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1: 5AA Mornings with Graham Goodings.
6: Five AA this Wednesday morning. Just what is happening with the AFL's drug policy? Recent issues that we won't go into have highlighted the fact that it seems to be open season, shall we say, without saying too much. Eddie Summerfield, 3AW Sports reporter, he joins us now. Eddie, good morning to you.
7: Yeah, good morning to you, Graham. As you say, their open season seems to certainly be the off season. The football club's worst nightmare this time of year of their players not being completely under their control. And what we read about it being a pretty common issue among young people and young men, and that is the taking of illegal or illicit substances.
6: Yeah, now, is it, the AFL say, you know, toughest rules in any sport anywhere, and yet the public don't quite see it that way. So both can't be true.
7: Correct. And some interesting comments today from a former Melbourne player, Sean Smith. You'll remember that hanger that he was playing for the Demons against the Bears, I think it was, in 96, up there at the Gabba. But his son, of course, Joel Smith, he played for Melbourne up until a couple of years ago, and he's currently still serving a four-year ban for substance-related breaches. And he's gone pretty hard, Sean Smith, in saying that the AFL has got a massive problem and it needs to come down hard with penalties for those who are found guilty of breaching the league's illicit drug policy and for taking illicit, or as he calls them, and how I think it is correctly termed, illegal drugs, because let's face it, they are illegal, Graham. Like you go and pay however much some drugs cost you, all of that money goes back to organised crime. It doesn't go through the tax man. It doesn't go to a charity. It doesn't go to a good local small business. It all feeds back to local organised crime, and probably from there filters overseas. So this is, of course, after what happened on the early hours of Sunday morning with Carlton duo Lachie Cowan and teammate Will Haywood, who were reportedly on illegal substances. Cowan, he had a seizure, and Will Haywood, well, believe his story, I guess he's had a fall in the shower and had to be taken to hospital. But the reports were they were both consuming illegal substances on that night. And I'm sure that being the demographic and being the AFL's drug policy, Graham, that they're probably not the only ones in the AFL sphere consuming illicit substances.
6: Certainly. So what role does the AFL Players Association have in the drugs policy?
7: So the drugs policy was reformed, big reforms, after a long time, and they were announced by the AFL earlier this year. But quite amazingly, News Limited reported at the start of the week that it's yet to implement aspects of that news policy. So under the current policy that will be replaced before the start of the next season, players can be hair tested over the course of the off season when they return to training, but receive only counselling and target testing instead of any sanction, only if they admit to public drug use or the drug use is publicly revealed. Are they in any danger of receiving a suspension, likely of 2 weeks, for conduct unbecoming? You'll remember his now Hawthorn player, former Collingwood player, Jack Ginnivan, a couple of off seasons ago. He admitted to using illicit substances, I think it was in late January, early February of the 2024 pre-season, and he received a 2 week ban for coming clean for that. So the AFL and the Players Association, their point of view is that the policy, it needs to be educational. It needs to be to help players who seek support to move away from taking these illegal, illicit substances and not bear any penalties. But what we're seeing here is the players have found loopholes and they know their way around it, and they know that the penalties, well, they're virtually non-existent.
6: What sort of feedback are you getting from the community? Do people accept this is the way it is? I mean, we all love our footballers, we all love our footy teams, but, this apparent open flaunting of and drug use in the community, what are the public thinking about this?
7: Well, I think they face their off-season, leave them alone, which I personally find quite amazing. Like, maybe I'm in my mid to late 30s, Graham. The drug culture, that wasn't a thing when I was in my 20s. Like, maybe at the back end of my 20s, I noticed a few friends starting to go down that path.
6: Yeah.
7: But surely it's not as widespread as what some people would make it out to be. As I said at the top, all of the money that goes into buying drugs, it all goes to organised crime. So I don't understand why the penalties aren't greater for that respect. And I don't understand why the public sentiment also isn't stronger, considering that it is all effectively organised crime that is selling illicit and illegal substances to not only our footballers, but young impressionable people in our society. And impressionable people that will see stars of the competition, star footballers, they go, oh, well, they're having drugs, so they must be okay.
6: Yeah, and that's the thing, isn't it? The role model. I mean, a lot of sports people say, look, we don't want to be role models, we just play football. But hang on, you're earning hundreds of thousands of dollars, you've got lots of discretionary spending, and people look at you and say, well, if it's all right for them to do it. I mean, it's just like, the rules on the field. If AFL footballers get away with, jumper punches and different things, it happens at junior football. Kids will follow their idols. And so those idols really need to be set an example.
7: That's exactly right. You see people joking that, just have a couple of bags across the course of the weekend. Like, people shouldn't joke about what can happen with the illegal substances. Like in Victoria at the moment, Graham, the timing of this is a little bit funny. That Victoria Health, they put out a health alert either on Friday or Saturday of the week just gone, warning that there is a dodgy batch of, cocaine.
6: Yeah.
7: Spreading across Melbourne and Victoria at the moment. So, and just reminding people that these are illegal substances and you can get quite sick and in some cases hospitalised.
6: Yeah, why would you want to put something into your body where you don't know where it's come from?
7: Yeah, correct. So what happens from here? Tarleton is investigating and they'll go about that. There's no, big rush in completing that investigation, considering players are in their off-season, and then from there, the AFL will examine if they feel they need to also make inquiries and if there is any further penalties from there for these two Carlton players across the course of the weekend.
6: Watch this space. Eddie, great to chat. Thanks for your time today. Eddie Summerfield, 3AW Sports Reporter. Your thoughts, love to hear them. Dave says, hi, Graham. Are Michelin star restaurants required to prominently display a sculpture of the Michelin man? Dave, no. No, because that would be, if anyone is not aware, the Michelin man is quite a chubby character, or caricature, whatever you call it. So maybe not a good advertisement for a restaurant. No, I think they have little stars or little emblems or something. In fact, we might look into that. Mike says, obviously, Julia's a Liberal member, mentioning Annika Wells again today. Does she not remember Michaela Cash flying to the Gulf or Gold Coast to purchase a townhouse? Yeah, politicians, they're great, aren't they? Don't you just love them? Carnivore on Port Road at Hindmarsh is one of my favourites. It's a la carte, and it has the best meat and seafood ever tasted. Thank you for that, Andrew. Back shortly.
0: Timmy G turned 60. That's me. It's been 10 years since I did my first fringe show at Gluttony. So what's happened since? Well, you're about to find out in my new stand-up show, Timmy G Turned 60. 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Timmy G, the eulogy. Timmy G! One night only. 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
12: G'day, Lee. 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I had to retire in my early 60s, being incapable of any type of physical work with a high level of joint pain. I spent many years on other medications that did not work. 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
1: 5AA Mornings with Graham Goodings.
6: Okay, let's take some calls out to Modbury North. Raylene, good morning.
15: Good morning. How are you?
6: Good, thanks.
15: I'm just really frustrated about our medical system at the moment.
6: Yeah.
15: And Malinowski is going on and bragging about we're going to have a $2 million Christmas tree and we're going to give money to the girl to go to space. What about the people that are suffering with illness and can't get to see a doctor, can't get any help at the hospital, waiting for hours in ambulances? That, like, my partner's has had a problem this week and last week, moving him from room to room to fit in someone else, and caused his problem that he went to hospital with to go back to square one on the day he was rushed there, and opening up more wounds for him and his in his last days of life. I'm just really frustrated and angry, and I'd like Peter Malinowski to go to one of our emergency rooms, sit there for 10 hours, and see what happens. It is a disgrace. The hospitals are filthy dirty. The floors and the rooms are not getting done. The toilets aren't getting clean, and it's a disgrace.
6: Raylene, thank you for bringing that to our attention. Although I think there are a lot of people who would agree with you. Earlier we had in the studio Robin Lindsay, who's the new head of SA Health and Wellness, and she has a master plan to improve things, but she will be on a time limit. We will want to see some results, and we want to see them pretty soon. Dave, good morning.
16: Yeah, g'day. I was just thinking about the Michelin star thing, and I'm thinking that the state government is actually at risk of turning this state essentially into another Bali, in that we're almost totally reliant on tourism and travel, et cetera, there for our income. We, whilst it's really good for our restaurants, I think what it's actually not doing, what they're not doing, is taking advantage of all of the resources, et cetera, that we have here in South Australia, from both, you know, a produce resource to a mineral resource to actually providing regular income for a lot of people here. So what we're actually doing with our tourism is actually providing short-term peaks and troughs, et cetera, there for people. And if people want to get into the housing market, they're going to rely on, or they're going to need, a regular stable income. And festivals and motor racing events and Michelin stars, et cetera, there are not going to provide that sort of regular stable income that people actually need in order to get into the housing market. All our hotels, foreign-owned. Where's all the profits go? Overseas. They don't necessarily stay here in South Australia. So I think Malinowskis needs to look at the small, medium and large businesses and then look at the resources that we actually have here in South Australia and actually start to actually value add to a lot of that, those sorts of areas. If you look at the wine industry, which is collapsing, a lot of the fruit growers in the Riverland are pulling out their grapevines, but they're not planting things like fruit trees and orchards, et cetera, there. Yeah. Because there's no money at all in those, that sort of industry for them either. And yet we could actually value add to those sorts of produce and actually export that overseas.
6: Dave, you make some really good points. Really good points. Let's hope the Premier's Department was listening. Yeah, tourism is all well and good, but as you say, it's seasonal, although it does bring fresh dollars into the country or into the state. But maybe we should be doing more for our local resources and 12-month of the year resources and jobs. Graham, good morning.
17: Yes, good morning, Graham. Yeah, just heard a moment ago you mentioned about there's the new car park at the Women's and Children's proposed site to the hospital with no cars parking in it. Now, my grandson works in the building industry and he is to work on that site when it starts building. And anyway, it was told to me by him that the car park has been built because when they start building the major building for the new Women's and Children's Hospital, that there's nowhere for the building tradesmen to park their cars in the streets. So they built the car park first so the tradesmen can park their cars in the car park.
6: Oh, well, that does make sense, Graham, but because it does seem unusual to build a car park first, but I drive past it every day. You're probably right. I know the car park is going to be home for about 1,300 cars. There wouldn't be that many tradespeople that need that much, but they'd probably be in the realm of a few hundred. So that makes a lot of sense.
17: Yeah, yeah. So that can fill in a little bit of a hole for you.
6: Good on you, Graham. Thanks for sharing that information with us. More calls in a moment on 8223 0000. John at Mitchell Park says, morning, I wonder if my favourite fish and chip shop will get a Michelin star. Well, it's possible, John. I think most of us think that Michelin star means, you know, top quality, you know, first class fine dining restaurants. But no, Michelin covers way more than that. So, you know, they look at street food and the like. So maybe your favourite fish and chip shop will get a Guernsey. How would that be, eh? Go to a fish and chip shop with a Michelin ranking. Lou says, France and Belgium are on fire from protests from second and third generation migrants, fueled by far-left extremist disdain for capitalism. Spain and the rest of Europe seem to be next, yet not one mainstream media outlet, fine dining restaurants. But no, Michelin covers way more than that. So, you know, they look at street food and the like. So maybe your favourite fish and chip shop will get a Guernsey. How would that be, eh? Go to a fish and chip shop with a Michelin

0: Jim, good morning.
1: Good morning, Graham. I'm sorry I'm not so upbeat today, but I'm just riled up about the brave comrades in Canberra making those nasty gas producers keep 20% for the domestic market.
0: Oh, yeah.
1: You think they would have took the easy option and just put 7% or 5% extra on sales, having to make them pump more gas so they can keep 20% for us. Graham, if I get the crowbar out here in the post hole digger, I reckon I could have my own natural gas well if I dug deep enough. And secondly, talking about the illicit drugs in the AFL and everywhere else and on the street, on a street level, I've watched enough TV shows and know enough of the wrong side of the tracks to know where some people hide their drugs to sell them to you. You wouldn't want to be eating them, Graham, or taking them or using them, because they don't keep them in their pocket or in a nice clean tin.
0: I'm just imagining, and I think I'm imagining the worst.
1: No, you imagine probably the best. If you imagine the worst, a clean cut fellow like you, Graham, you probably imagine the best. It's a lot worse than you can imagine.
0: Oh, dear. Good
1: and you know
0: you,
1: another thing. I'll say one more thing. Now I've got nothing against French people, but really only in the last 100 years they've been nice to us. And who wants a Michelin star? You know, look what they did to their own people during that guillotine. How crazy they all went, and what they did for England for 100 years, and sided with Spain. And all.
0: Jim, that was a long time ago. Don't we forgive and forget?
1: Yeah, I can't forgive it, Graham.
0: You can't.
1: Can't forgive. I've got a long memory like an elephant, Graham.
0: Good on you, Jim. Always great to chat. Thanks for your call. You've got to forgive and forget. Yeah, the Michelin restaurant's coming to Adelaide, causing a lot of excitement in the food industry, and understandably so, because some will get the nod tonight at a glittering ceremony hosted by our own Jess Adamson. Even she doesn't know at this stage who the winners are, because it is one of the best-kept secrets, but it will be very interesting to see. If you had to tip which restaurants would be given Michelin stars, which would they be? What is your favourite restaurant, or which do you think would be the most deserving? 8223 0000. Jay says the guy you had on is incorrect. Ridges South Park and Rockford Adelaide are both locally owned and operated by Adelaide-born guys. Yeah, that's true, but it'd be fair to say that the majority of major hotels in this state are foreign-owned. Pauline, good morning.
2: Yeah, Graham, how are you going?
0: Good, thanks.
2: I just want to comment on the hospital system. I'll tell you what, something's going to have to change. Like, I was in hospital for 4 months last year. I was in hospital for 6 weeks this year. Now, they don't give you a top sheet. You just got blankets. They don't come and when you press the button, they're not there. Be an hour before you get to see them. The bathrooms are only cleaned once a week, and the rooms are not cleaned at all, really.
0: Yeah, and this is largely because of a lack of staff. They're just not enough people.
2: Well, the cleaners are through Spotless, so that's the contract. That's a different mob. It's not through the nurses. The cleaning side of things is through Spotless.
0: And you're saying they only go through once a week?
2: In the bathrooms, yes.
0: Yeah,
2: and with sheets and everything else, unless you saw the bed, yes, there's a remarked bed.
0: I find it surprising that they don't give you a top sheet, because
2: a sheet
0: is a lot easier to clean than blankets, obviously.
2: They don't give you a top sheet. It's very surprising. And when this lady was actually saying about emergency, now I've got to go through palliative care now, but when I go through emergency, you're taken in there and you'd be in this room, you don't get any water, you don't get any food, and that could be up to 24 hours before you actually get anything.
0: Yeah, look, Pauline, there's so many horror stories. Yeah.
2: Yeah, and when you ring the bells, actually go to the toilet. With me now, it's a bedpan, but, it's just like you're waiting and waiting and waiting. So,
0: yeah, I mean, that is a common story, unfortunately, Pauline, because staff are run off their feet. They can only be in one place at a time. Good morning, Gigi. On Albo's suggestion of sending Dr. Catherine Bennell-Pegg out to space, well, Elbo, come up with some stupid ideas, but this is ridiculous. No, I don't want to contribute money to send Catherine out of space.

0: the other hand, I would contribute money to send Albo, Wong and Watt, Chalmers and all Labour politicians out to space with no return module. Now, that proposal would get funding, I bet. Thank you for that. 8223000. More spin heard. Heard it all before. But when the government pulls the private health rebate, it will only get worse. Paul, I'm afraid to say I agree with you. Every bit of it. We're pausing for news. Back after the news with a story about blood. Are you a blood donor or ever been a blood donor or ever been in need of blood? Well, blood supplies around the nation are at a critically low level.
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10: Partly cloudy and 20 with the 11 o'clock news. Good morning, I'm Kendall Brettig. The Prime Minister is wishing the Pope a speedy recovery after he had a cancerous growth removed from his right lung. Anthony Albanese releasing a statement saying his thoughts and prayers are with Pope Leo as he recovers. He says the pontiff is a source of inspiration for Catholics around the world and a voice for peace, humanity and reason. The federal government's introduced legislation to create an East Coast gas reservation scheme. The bill would force exporters to keep up to 20% of their gas for local use. Producers have criticised the scheme, arguing it will create an oversupply in the domestic market. But Resources Minister Madeleine King has told Parliament it'll lower prices for households and industry.
11: Australians expect our resources to serve the national interest. Australians expect a reliable supply of affordable gas at home, and that's what a domestic gas reservation scheme delivers.
10: While legislation to impose a 30% tax on discretionary trusts has also been introduced into federal parliament, but its passage may not be easy, with the Greens claiming the changes should go further and the opposition won't back it. Helping older Australians downsize could be key to unlocking more housing supply. REA Group research shows 88% of older households have at least one spare bedroom. Senior economist Anne Flaherty says the costs and challenges of moving are preventing many older residents downsizing.
12: The older you are, sometimes the more difficult it can be to actually sell and move to a new home. But finding the right home as well, finding the right property in the right location with good access to the amenities you need and close to the community you want to be near as well can also be tricky.
10: A 12-year-old boy has been charged with illegal use after allegedly stealing a forklift and taking it on a joyride in the city last night. He nearly collided with a bus on Grote Street just before 11 p.m. The forklift was later found dumped in a car park on Franklin Street. Police reviewed CCTV before tracking down the boy to Market Street. He'll face the Youth Court in November. Primary school teachers are being told to exercise caution if and when they introduce their students to AI. The Australian Education Research Organisation has released guidelines on how to integrate the technology into the classroom. Chief Executive Dr. Jenny Donovan says proper guardrails around the use of AI must be put in place,
13: so that we don't run the risk of children using AI to suggest they know more than they do. It's so important for children at school who are novice learners to get a really good fundamental basis of knowledge before we set them free to use technology.
10: And Melbourne is leading a world-first caffeine trial for premature babies, led by the Mercy Hospital and dubbed Baby Chino. It's set to change neonatal intensive care treatment across the world. Professor Brett Manley says caffeine is one of the best medications to help premature babies breathe.
14: One of the main issues that these babies can have is pauses in their breathing that we call apneas. And caffeine citrate, which is literally caffeine, helps to stimulate babies' breathing. It actually works in their brain and stimulates their breathing. This means that they don't have any drops in their oxygen levels or their heart rate and keep breathing regularly.
10: Turning to 5AA sport, and Geelong pair Sam De Koning and Brian Myers could still be at other clubs next year as the deadline approaches for the AFL trade period. The Cats are reportedly open to offers. Australia's looking ahead to the second test against South Africa starting on Sunday. Josh Hazlewood, Pat Cummins and Matt Renshaw all taking second innings wickets as the Aussies recorded a 214-run win in Durban. Cummins says it was a ruthless performance.
15: Six down, felt well, probably well behind where we wanted to be. And then, yeah, mainly through Renshaw, clawing our way back, kind of grinding it out. And then once we had the lead, not giving it back. Even sometimes where we have got that far in front, I feel like we haven't been as ruthless as we could. But I think our standards were very high.
10: Letitia McKenna has had a Matildas debut to remember, scoring a brace in Australia's 7-1 win over Haiti. And Formula One's returning to Africa. Rwanda will host a race in the early 2030s at a yet-to-be-built circuit. Now checking 5AA traffic.
16: 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Speed and lane restrictions in place. A clear run for the freeway, Southern Expressway and the North-South Motorway. 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
10: Partly cloudy and 20 today, sunny on Thursday 22, partly cloudy Friday 25, and a warm weekend in store 27 for Saturday and 29 on Sunday. At the moment, 16 on 5AA, always Adelaide.
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0: Six past 11, 5AA, good morning to you. Something that I mentioned earlier in the show, and I want to mention it again, how far is too far when it comes to disciplining children? There's new research revealing a startling tolerance for physical punishment among Australian adults. two-thirds backing the use of a wooden spoon and half accepting a slap to the face. I'd like to know your thoughts on this. Are you old school or new school on it? 8223 0000. How would you discipline a child? How do you discipline your children, your grandchildren? How will you discipline yourself? We'll talk about that a little bit later on. 8223 0000. Well, Australian Red Cross Lifeblood is issuing urgent appeals as supplies fall to their lowest levels in nearly a decade. Joining us now is Hannah Raymond from Lifeblood. Hannah, good morning to you.
19: Good morning, Graham. Thanks for having me.
0: Yeah, just how serious is the situation?
19: It's looking pretty serious. We've actually seen our lowest level of blood supplies in almost a decade. They've plunged about 60%, and we're just calling for 16,000 donors across Australia or 800 in Adelaide to help us get our levels back to where we need them.
0: Yeah, so how many people nationwide would donate blood on a regular basis?
19: Oh, we've got some very regular donors. We need about 33,000 donations every week. So yeah, we get almost that quite regularly, which is good. But we've just seen over winter with the cold and flu season, a lot of people having to cancel and reschedule. So a bit too many empty donor chairs in our centres that we really need to be filled.
0: Is it all types of blood you need?
19: Absolutely. At the moment, it's all types, particularly O, because that is very necessary in emergency situations, because we have a population that's mostly made of O blood donors. So we know that if we give you O in an emergency, it's likely that it'll be very helpful. But
0: right,
19: O, A's and B's, even plasma we need at the moment. So it's quite critical. And if you can roll up a sleeve, it will make a huge impact straight away.
0: So I guess primarily you're looking forward to those who have been donors in the past to come back, and new donors as well.
19: Absolutely. New donors we'd love to see. We know our regulars come in quite often, and they're the ones who, you know, if they are feeling healthy and well, they know to reschedule their appointments. So if we can get new donors coming in to make up for those people who might not be able to be coming in at the moment, then that will really help us out. So if you've been thinking about donating, now is a perfect time.
0: So what are the requirements? What levels do you need to fulfill? You need to be healthy, obviously.
19: Yes, if you're feeling healthy and well, that's number one, because we do have very very strict and safe blood supply, obviously. So even if you have a little bit of a sniffle, we ask that you wait 7 days for all your symptoms to pass to ensure that, you know, you're feeling healthy and well, and that blood that gets to someone who really needs it, who has a low immune system, is not going to be impacted. If you're aged between 18 and 75, you can start donating. And there's a lot of other eligibility, but we have changed a lot of our rules. So obviously around sexual activity, wait times to allow gay and bisexual men to donate, which is great. If you've had cancer and you've been cancer-free for a year, we're now allowing people to donate, then not having to wait for 5 years. Of course, anyone that's lived in the UK that was worried about mad cow, you can also come in now. So there's a lot of people that might have thought that they were ineligible, and now they might be able to donate. So hop online. We have a quick quiz you can take to see if you're able to donate, or call 13 14 95 and chat to the team, and hopefully you can make an appointment.
0: How long does it take to give blood?
19: Blood is very quick. You're actually in the chair for maybe between 6 to 10 minutes.
0: Yeah.
19: It's nice when we say you can do it in your lunch break. If you're donating plasma, it takes about 40 to 45 minutes. But hopefully it's something that you can fit in your day, and especially now when we need you most.
0: What's the limit? How often can you give blood?
19: Whole blood you can donate every 12 weeks. So maybe come in 3 or 4 times a year would be great. And plasma you can actually come in every 2 weeks. So you can donate regularly.
0: Yeah. And do you have any records? I mean, people that have given blood for, you know, generations, how much they've
19: absolutely. Yeah. Yeah, I was in Melbourne last week, and I met two gentlemen who've donated over 800 and 900 times.
0: Wow.
19: Between the two of them, which is amazing. And some people might remember a man called James Harrison. He was actually what we consider a man with a golden arm. He donated over 1,000 times, and he had a special protein in his body called anti-D, and that was able to be given to a lot of women who are pregnant. When their blood type is different to their unborn baby's blood type, their body might try and attack it. And so a lot of people are anti-D donors, and James was one of them, and he donated, I think it was 1,173 times by the end when he retired. So, yes, we have some amazing legendary donors, but whether you donate 800 times or 1 or 2 times, you really make a difference, so we appreciate it.
0: Shane asks, can you donate blood if you're on multiple medications?
19: That's a really great question. I'm not a doctor, so the best thing to do is when you are booking, let the team know that you are on medications. They'll be able to check our system and see if any of those medications exclude you from donating. Hopefully they don't, but if they do, you might be ineligible for a short time while you're on the medications, or you might be deferred for a little bit longer. So definitely best to check with our medical team.
0: I'm sure there are many 5AA listeners out there thinking, yeah, maybe it's time I gave blood. So tell us again, anyone's interested in giving blood, what do they need to do?
19: If you're feeling healthy and well, call us on 13 14 95. You can also visit lifeblood.com.au or download the Lifeblood app to book an appointment.
0: Sounds great. Hannah, I hope you get flooded with blood, if you know what I'm saying.
19: We hope so too, and thank you for your support.
0: Hannah Raymond, Lifeblood spokesperson. And they're in dire need of blood at the moment, all types of blood. If you're just like me and it's common and garden variety, they need that too, but there are some special bloods that they need, but they need them all. And if you've been a donor in the past and would like to go back, or you stopped, you know, you've been sick or over winter, different things happened, but they're really in desperate need now. And it's a great cause. I remember giving blood at Port Adelaide for quite some time, and the people there were just sensational. They made you feel really special. And you felt, you know, sometimes there are people that are not a financial position to make contributions to charities, but they're fit and healthy and they can give blood. And you are making an equal, if not greater, contribution to society. And it's absolutely amazing when you find out how much blood is needed on a daily basis. And if you can help out, and the number of lives that you can save, or in operating situations, an operating theatre, they need someone undergoing surgery, needs a whole lot of blood. And to know that you've been able to help out, it's a great thing. If you can give blood, do so. My father was a huge donor. I could never reach his levels, but he used to talk about over the years donating blood by the gallon. That's how much he gave over the years. But it's a great thing to do. And after it, you feel pretty good. It's 15 past 11, 5AA.
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0: Your calls in a moment on 8223 0000. Don't you just love corrective text? Now, I've got this text from William. It says, "Good morning, Graham. Could you please ask your guest, my partner and myself are both blood donuts." Now, William, I know what you meant. You're blood donors. Came out donuts. We have donated several times, but she gets reminded on her text phone regarding coming to donate blood, but I don't get any reminders. I'm just wondering what could be the reason for that. Well, unfortunately, William, our blood, lifeblood person, is no longer with us. But I would suggest that you ring that number. What was it? 1314. Hang on. I'll get it right in a moment. 1314 95. 1314 95, and tell them your problem. Tell them the issue, because if you want to be reminded, I'm sure they'll fix it for you. 8223 0000, the number. Roy, good morning.
1: Graham, how you doing, mate?
0: Good, thanks.
1: Yeah, I haven't been listening. I'm over in Woodna in the Eyre Peninsula.
0: Oh, lucky you.
1: Yeah, I know. It's, I've been over here for about a week, and I can't pick yous up here, but I can get you on the phone, no worries. That's the main thing.
0: Yeah, the radio app, it works beautifully.
1: And, it's not just an app, it's just a phone. I don't have your app either. So, anyway, travelling over here, you know, that surcharge taken off...
0: off credit cards, yeah.
1: Credit card, yes. Well, I've noticed the government in the Infinity, as I was, you know, seeing the signs on the side of the road, it says petrol, motel, this.
0: Yeah.
1: Coffee's been crossed out on a lot of them. And
0: really?
1: A lot of... Yes, and some service stations. You've got to go slow through towns. And some service stations say, "We do not sell coffee. We can't afford it. We don't sell coffee. You can't afford it."
0: Is that right?
1: That's exactly right. See,
0: Roy, that's the first I've heard of that.
1: No, well, yeah, I've seen it, and that's what I thought. I wonder if anyone else has noticed it, but you might have a few people that travel that have noticed the same thing.
0: Well, we'll look out for that, Roy, but no, that is the first I've heard. I know that it is having an impact on coffee shops and small businesses, and they're adding, you know, 50 cents to a cup of coffee. I'm wondering why service stations aren't doing the same.
1: Well, the servos like the Macca's and that, you know, they're all, these are the, not the, some of the small servos and the delis and all that.
0: Yeah.
1: You know, but I've seen signs at the front. "Sorry, we don't sell coffee. You can't afford it."
0: And that's just happened since the surcharge has been imposed.
1: That's exactly right. I always carry some change with me for things like that. I can't see any point in using a card just to pay for $5 or something.
0: Yeah, I know what you mean, Roy, but more and more people do. I mean, a lot of younger people don't carry any cash at all.
1: Oh, I'm a 70s, mate. I've only just got a smartphone.
0: Good luck to you.
1: I just want to let you know.
0: I'm glad you did.
1: Start in the conversation, mate. Yeah.
0: Thanks for that, Roy, and enjoy Woodna, you lucky beast, you. So anyone else out there on the road notice that? Smaller service stations and the like, where they offer services, cross out coffee, saying you can't afford it because the price has gone up. The ban was supposed to deliver, as we know, a win for consumers. Instead, many businesses appear to be turning it into an excuse to hike their prices. Now, I'm not pointing the finger at a lot of businesses here, but it is happening. A survey of more than 1,500 cafes found that 70% had raised prices since the ban began, with increases averaging 50 cents per coffee. That's well above the typical 1.5% card surcharge. It raises an obvious question: are customers genuinely benefiting or simply paying the same costs or more under a different name? Now, do you go to a regular coffee shop in the city or somewhere? Has the price of coffee changed? Has it gone down as the Prime Minister suggested it would? Has it stayed the same or has it gone up? Now, I mentioned yesterday I buy bread at a regular place, pay by card or tap and go, and there was always this surcharge of around about 7 or 8 cents, something like that. Now, it is 15 cents because the surcharge is gone. I understand small businesses have to recoup their costs because they still have to incur those costs. But are they just going a little bit over and above? The point of the ban was transparency, not a license for creative price inflation. So, yeah, maybe back in the government's hands. Although, do we really want the government having more involvement? I don't think so. What are your thoughts? 8223-0000 is the number to ring. Lewis spot on, says Andrew. It's only News 24 broadcasting the riots in France, Belgium, etc., that are said to be student protests. These protests are more than student protests. They're being funded by extreme religious organizations and are hijacked by them and far-left agitators. Universities are also to blame for the brainwashing of ideology on these students. We're just starting to see this here in Australia. Father Joan, good morning.
2: Good morning, Graham. It's very nice to talk to you again.
0: And to you.
2: Just searching for my phone so I can get it out of my bag and talk to you properly. I'm a bit of a caffeine addict, so I'm a sort of regular coffee person all around the place.
0: Yeah.
2: And I usually go to Chibo's, you know, and it's like $5.70 for a small one.
0: Yeah.
2: But I have just been to Glenelg to meet with my good friend Peter, who phones, at Il Cafe in the shopping centre where Woolworths is next to Brighton Road. $4.20 I paid this morning.
0: $4.20
2: A coffee. Yeah, I mean, I have no association with the place, but let me tell you, there's a lot of people, particularly a lot of people with a few needs, that gather there because it's the most affordable place around, and I just want.
0: And what size is that? A like a medium sized coffee?
2: No, I do small.
0: Small, but,
2: I mean, it's small. Some of the ones in North Adelaide is $6.70. This is $4.20.
0: Wow, that's a good price.
2: Yeah, so everyone's got a flock there.
0: Most importantly, Father Joan, is it good coffee? Does it taste good?
2: Yes, it is. I only get it half strength anywhere I go, but it is good. It's not bitter at all. It's excellent.
0: Brilliant. Good on you, Father Joan. Thanks for sharing that story.
2: Thank you.
0: Yeah, so what price are you paying for your coffee? Have you noticed an increase? Stayed the same or less? But the fact that Roy was telling us the surcharge in country hotels, country service stations, a lot of them have stopped serving coffee because they're saying it's too expensive. My local burger joint, Anto's Deli on Goodwood Road, has gone the other way, re-credit card charges. Now offers discount to customers paying with cash. Yeah, and that is a good thing, Tony. I think that if they can do that, you pay cash, you get it cheaper. I know the government don't want that. The banks don't want that. They don't want you using cash. I mean, heck, we can't trace the cash. Hi, Graham. Enjoying the show as always. Read the surcharge. Yesterday, I went to my usual hairdresser who advised the cut has gone up by $2. And the reason given was the government surcharge removal. Yet the surcharge was less than $2, so go figure. Thanks, Christine. Yeah, look, I think a lot of places are building in an extra increase. Now, the surcharge is something that the businesses have to carry and have to cover. There's no question about that. It's understandable that they don't absorb it. They pass it on to the customer because the customer always pays. But should they be just passing on the exact amount of the former surcharge, or can they build in a buffer? What do you think? David, good morning.
3: G'day, Graham. I was sort of sworn not to ring you up anymore by my wife, but I can't resist it. talking about coffee.
0: Yeah.
3: Seniors get free little coffee, cappuccinos at McDonald's and Hungry Jack's if you are. As long as you buy a $4 like mini burger or a piece of cake, they give you free cappuccino. So that's where you should all be having your coffee.
0: So that's at McDonald's. You get a free coffee if you're a senior, but you've got to buy something around about $4 in value.
3: Yeah. And same at Hungry Jack's. They match each other.
0: Well, that's a good deal. That's a good deal,
3: yeah,
0: surely.
3: Very good.
0: Yeah.
3: And the coffee at McDonald's is very good. It's better than half the coffee shops in the northeastern suburbs.
0: That sounds like you're an experienced coffee drinker.
3: Sometimes.
0: Good on you, David.
3: Oh, thanks, mate.
0: Thanks for sharing your story with us. Phil says, I save thousands a year. Don't drink coffee. It's become a big thing, hasn't it? I didn't drink coffee until, as I always say, I've always loved the smell of fresh coffee. It just sensational, but up until a few years ago, never drank it, didn't like it. Have acquired a taste, I must say, for coffee in recent days, recent years, but one a day would be my absolute maximum. I probably have two, maybe three a week. That would be it. But people who, and I don't drink full strength coffee because I'd be, you have to peel me off the ceiling. But people who drink four or five cups of coffee full strength a day, and it happens around this this radio station, early starters need that early morning coffee. You'd have to peel me off the walls if I drank a full strength coffee in the morning. Graham, majority of issues and shortages in this country has been caused by mass migration, but governments won't admit it. We're going to take a break for news headlines, then we're going to look at the Walk for Prems on this Sunday. What is that all about?
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10: Good morning, I'm Kendall Brettig. Legislation to impose a 30% tax on discretionary trusts has been introduced into federal parliament to close a loophole in the tax system. Doctors have removed part of the Pope's lung after a cancerous growth was discovered. Australia's first Michelin restaurants will be revealed today and they'll all be in SA. And the Matildas have had a 7-1 win over Haiti in their friendly in France. Partly cloudy and 20, right now 16. More news at midday on 5AA, always Adelaide.
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0: Twenty-nine to 12, 5AA. A little bit later on, we'll speak with, well, we hope to speak with Leif Forrest. He was aboard the cruise ship, the Crown Princess, yesterday, the last I heard, and headed off out to sea, off to Albany in Western Australia, late yesterday afternoon. In fact, I took a picture of it, and I'm just wondering if I caught a glimpse of Leif Forrest hanging over the bow rail. We'll find out a little bit later on. Red says, good morning. The price for my recent haircut at Port Adelaide increased by $3, now will be $28. I wonder if that had anything at all to do with the credit card surcharge. And Jane says, hi, Graham, could you please put out a call to David from the Hills? I haven't heard him for ages. He's very knowledgeable and interesting. A farmer and tech guy, I think. Well, funny you should say that, Jane. He was, and I was thinking the same thing, hadn't heard anything from David. He rang yesterday. And as always, he let us know some pearls of wisdom, timely advice. He's always welcome on the show, and no doubt he'll be listening at the moment, but he's always welcome to ring at any time. Well, the annual Walk for Prems returns to Port Malcolm Reserve in Semaphore this weekend. To tell us about it is Madeline, a Premier mum and walker. Madeline, good morning to you.
9: Good morning. How are you?
0: Very well, thank you. Now, firstly, tell us, you're a premie mum. What constitutes, what is a premie mum?
9: I guess a premie mum is a mum who has a baby before 37 weeks, because 37 weeks is considered full term.
0: So it happened in your case as a surprise? Was it out of the blue, or you knew it was coming?
9: It was kind of a surprise. I was having issues with my pregnancies, and then my water broke and I ended up getting an infection, and we welcomed Henry at 26 weeks on Christmas Eve.
0: Oh, wow. What a great surprise. But I tell you what,
9: yes,
0: a little bit sooner than you expected.
9: Yes, definitely.
0: So what issues with Henry being born? Obviously a full-term baby, you know, they're in your arms and you can go home within 2 or 3 days. I guess it wasn't that way with Henry.
9: No, so we ended up spending about 4 months in hospital in the NICU and special care at Women's and Children's. We still have issues and probably will for quite a long time with his health, unfortunately, especially with his lungs. So the journey doesn't end at the hospital.
0: So how old is he now?
9: He is about to be 10 months old.
0: Oh, lovely. Yeah. So as you say, there's a long haul ahead of you, but I guess it's all been worth it.
9: Yes, 100%. He's fantastic.
0: 1 in 7 babies in Australia require life-saving neonatal care. So I can understand why you want to take part, because it's been vital in Henry's first formative months.
9: Yes, definitely. And Life's Little Treasures Foundations have really supported us through our journey in the NICU and special care. So we're definitely, we want to raise money for them and the support that they offer other NICU families like myself.
0: So did you say he was 4 months in intensive care?
9: Yes, so we spent, I think it was about 2 months in intensive care, so NICU, and then the rest of the time was in special care, which is still around-the-clock care, but not as intense, I guess you could say.
0: Yeah. As a parent, what sort of tension and pressures did that place on you?
9: I guess a lot. There was a lot of anxiety just going to the hospital, not being able to work whilst he was in hospital, you know, a lot of pumping, so breastfeeding around the clock with no baby that was there, and having to take that into the hospital, and just, yeah, everyday life looked a lot different, and every day was a new day and a lot of struggles along the way.
0: Yeah, I guess there was that emotional adjustment too, because all of a sudden you're a parent way ahead of when you thought it would be.
9: Yes. It was a big shock, and yeah, we were parents 4 months before we were meant to be parents.
0: Yeah, so how are you coping now? Are you sort of adjusting to life as it is?
9: Yeah, we're doing pretty well. Each day comes with new challenges, and we still have a lot of specialist appointments that we need to attend. So we're just kind of definitely taking it day by day and seeing what it brings.
0: So tell us the significance of Walk for Prems in your opinion.
9: So Walk for Prems is really important because, like I just said, we were raising money for Life's Little Treasures Foundations, and they offer a lot of things for people with premature or sick babies. They offer emotional support. They've got peer support groups. They have a welcome pack that you can get, and information and guidebooks, and offer help for mental health and self-care resources.
0: So what will happen with the funds raised by the Premier Walk?
9: So that will go back into the foundation, and that will go towards helping other families with premature or sick babies like myself with their welcome packs and all their support that they offer.
0: People listening in might want to support you. Maybe they've had a prem baby themselves. What's the best way they can help?
9: If they go onto the Walk for Prems website, you are able to donate through there. You can pick a team or just donate straight to the foundation.
0: And what sort of activities are going to be on the day other than the walk?
9: There's going to be some speeches, and I'm sure there will be lots of people there to speak with, and other family members to meet that have had premature and sick babies.
0: Well, Madeline, thanks for your time today. Lovely to hear the story of Henry, and I'm sure he will have some stories to tell himself when he gets a little bit older. Thanks so much for your time.
9: Yes, definitely. Thank you so much.
0: Madeline, Premier Mum and a walker at the event on this weekend. Walk for Prems, if you'd like to take part. Go to the website that Madeline suggested. Prem babies, yeah. Will was born, I think he was about 4 weeks early. I don't know, he didn't qualify, but he was a little bit touch and go there to start with, but he managed to survive. They do a wonderful, wonderful job. There's no question about that. On the text line, hi there, Graham. How are you today? Great show, like always. Thank you for that. Just letting you know, my local pizza shop, close to you, gives me $2 off the order because I pay cash. And most of the time, slips in a free garlic bread. Well, I tell you what, that's service, isn't it? That's lovely. Let's take a call. Mark, good morning.
11: Yeah, g'day, Graham. Riveting show. Two points. I was a prem baby. I weighed less than a pound and a half of butter when I was...
0: Whoa, 70, really?
11: 70, yep, 70 years ago. And I was saying to your producer that I was born down at the Henley Beach Community Hospital, which I don't know whether it's there anymore. But I got transferred from there to another place called Mareeba in a shoebox lined with cotton wool.
0: You're kidding
11: me. No, and mum and dad didn't actually get to cuddle me till I was 4 months old.
0: Oh,
11: but
0: dear.
11: I'm fighting fit and I'm still here, mate. So back in 1956, that's pretty good.
0: I probably, they've learned a thing or two, but you've survived and, you know, here to tell the story.
11: Yeah. Now, the other quick thing, mate, is the other day you were talking about how houses are encroaching on farmland and things like that.
0: Yeah.
11: I think about that, Graham, every time I drive down the southeastern freeway to Adelaide and go past Mount Barker, that used to be all produce land.
0: Yeah.
11: And now it's just overrun with houses.
0: It's a concern, isn't it? I mean, it's a short term, it solves a solution, you know, housing for people, but we're losing such valuable land for farming.
11: Exactly. And like you said the other day, I hope we don't get to the stage where we start importing our produce because we've got the best produce in the world. I mean,
0: well, that's what scares me, Mark, because Australia is a big country, but when you look at how much arable land, good farming, good quality land there is, it's minuscule. It is absolutely tiny. At the moment, I think we can produce three times the amount of food we need, which is wonderful. But our population is growing rapidly, 27 million at the moment, be 50 million within half a century or so. So that growing three times the amount of food will become half about that. And where are all those people going to live? And if they're going to live on farming property, and as I alluded to, all of a sudden we'll be looking overseas. We'll be looking to Southeast Asia to buy our food and veg, fruit and veg.
11: Yeah, I mean
0: that's scary.
11: It's sad to say. It's sad to say, Graham, but, you know, at your age and my age, we've seen probably the best of what Australia has had, and it's just going backwards at the moment.
0: Yeah, look, that's a sad tale to tell. I think all of us, Mark, think that we had the best of it, but I'm really feeling that is the case, that the future generations are not going to have it as anywhere near as good as we've had it.
11: As good as we had it.
0: Yeah.
11: Anyway, mate, I'll let you go. Once again, thank you very much for what you do.
0: It's a pleasure, Mark.
11: It's always a pleasure talking to you.
0: Good on you. Love to hear from you. 822-3000 is the number to ring if you want to have a chat on any of the subjects we've been talking about. People should be wary of all small businesses. I stopped at a bakery in the Barossa before the surcharge changed and was charged a surcharge for paying in cash because it was a Sunday. Oh, that's, well, what do they call that? That's because they're paying extra for staff. What do they call that tax? Yeah, often you go into a restaurant or a cafe on a public holiday and you pay a surcharge because they're having to pay extra for their staff. So, yeah, I feel your pain, but sadly it's a fact of life. Morning, Gigi. Nothing beats Macca's coffee, small flat white for $4.85. 50 cents goes to their charity, Ronald McDonald House, and a great cause that is too. How far is too far when it comes to disciplining a child? We're talking about this a little bit earlier. New research reveals a startling tolerance for physical punishment among Australian adults. Two-thirds of those surveyed backing the use of a wooden spoon and half accepting a slap to the face. As the debate over parental rights and child protection intensifies, the findings expose a troubling question. When does discipline become assault? Now, they talked about it on Breakfast, Will and Stacey, this morning on 5AA, and spoke with an authority on children, Dr. Justin Coulson. This is what he had to say regarding consequences of smacking children.
12: There's what we call a dose response to smacking. What that means is, you know the standard line, a little tap doesn't hurt, you just need to make sure you're not assaulting the child. Like, basically, the more a child is hit, and the more aggressively they're hit, the harder they're hit, and the higher up their body they're hit, then the worse the outcomes. And the research on that is quite clear. Now, I'm not using that as an excuse for a little tap now and then, because, again, I think that the habit matters and finding better ways to discipline our children really matters. But if I'm going to have some integrity around what the research shows, I have to acknowledge that there is a quote-unquote dose response. So smaller doses lead to smaller negative outcomes. But the negative outcomes do exist, okay? So it ruptures the relationship. It reduces the child's intrinsic motivation for doing the right thing. There is some research evidence that shows that it provokes a fear and anxiety response. And so kids, the more they're smacked, the more they become fearful of the very person that they're supposed to go to for comfort when they're having a hard time. It teaches lousy problem-solving skills. In fact, it just teaches that might is right. Research shows that the more a child is smacked, the more likely it is that they will use their physical capacity to bully and hurt others in terms of their peers in the playground. And one fascinating study about 15 years ago showed that at a nationwide level, the nations that are most likely to endorse physical punishment of children, there's a correlation between that and the likelihood that they're going to be embroiled in war. In other words, when we endorse violence in the family, we tend to endorse violence at all levels of society, including in the international community. The last thing that I'll quickly highlight is that there is some research that indicates thinner brain cortex. In other words, the brain is much more emotional and much less able to do the cognitive thinking. There is a little bit of a relationship, not a strong one, but a little bit of a relationship between smacking and IQ scores. But fundamentally, from my point of view, as much as all that's interesting, the data shows that smacking is not an effective way to change behaviour.
0: That was Dr. Justin Coulson speaking to Will and Stacey on 5AA Breakfast this morning. So how far do you think it is? How far should you go when disciplining a child? Were you brought up in the era of a smack on the bum, smack around the legs? My mother had a way of doing it in public. She didn't smack, she pinched. So it didn't look like anything, but all of a sudden you'd burst into tears. I'm not recommending that or suggesting it, but that's just what happened. We live in a different era. From the text line, it's not just smacking that's happening. I saw an incident yesterday where a mum was screaming at her son, who then grabbed him by the arm and wrenched him toward her. It was enough to cause injury. I don't know how she didn't dislocate his shoulder. It was disturbing. Your thoughts? Love to hear them. 8223 0000. Back after the break.
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0: $11 to $12, 5AA on this absolutely delightful Wednesday. Calls in a moment on 8223-0000. Frank says, when a 10-year-old is out at 2 in the morning, the media go, where are the parents? Why is he not at home? But if the parent tells the kid, no, you're staying home, and hits him, he calls the cops on the parents and they get in trouble by the authorities. Frank, thank you. Gary, good morning.
24: Good morning, Graham. Yeah, we've actually been running a large-scale experiment on the effects of less smacking and physical discipline for decades now.
0: Mm-hmm.
24: And I think we need to ask ourselves, are we happy with the results?
0: You don't think it's working?
24: Do we have more respectful society? Do we have more polite young people? Is there less bullying in schools? Do we by any chance have bands of teenagers roaming the streets and, you know, launching attacks on unsuspecting teenagers sitting at the bus stop or something? Because there was a story about that on the news recently.
0: I think they're very viable questions to ask, Gary. I do. I mean, I must say, on the surface, I am against, you know, corporal punishment, hitting kids. And I got, you know, I got whacked as a kid, I must say, and I got belted at school with a cane across the backside and the like. So, I take your point. Have children got out of control? And is the reason they're not disciplined enough?
24: Yeah. I think we have a huge epidemic of young people not able to control their emotions, regulate themselves, and I think it's got a lot to do with either not being disciplined properly or being disciplined badly.
0: Yeah.
24: You never smack a child in anger. It's a judicial sentence. It's not an emotional response.
0: Yeah, and I mean, we're seeing in the classroom that teachers are having, you know, all sorts of trouble trying to keep children under control, and, you know, that sort of discipline surely starts in the home.
24: Absolutely.
0: Yeah.
24: Absolutely.
0: Good on you, Gary. No, you make some really good points and, you know, food for thought. Jack says, this guy talks rubbish. No, we're not talking about you, Gary. We're talking about Dr. Justin Coulson. I was smacked as a kid and certainly made me know the difference between right and wrong. Brendan, what are your thoughts?
26: Morning, Graham. First up, younger days, my father could never catch me, but I was pretty good. But with our children, Helen and I, never touched them, didn't have to. It's just work as a team and just respect them as a kid. But as a Norwood member and a Crow follower, my daughter, when she was about 14, thought she was a bit smart. She said it a couple of times, said, oh, look, Dad, I might follow Port Adelaide. Kept it up for a few weeks. And said, that's all right, I'll let her go. And as a farmer and with, you know, livestock and her farm, whatever, I said, oh, she kept it up. And I said, that's all right, Annalise. You can go and live with the chooks. No more mention about joining Port Adelaide. That was it.
0: The ultimate punishment.
26: Yes, couldn't put it better myself. Yeah, literally, yeah. And I enjoyed the win at Adelaide Oval a couple of weeks ago. Magnificent, yes.
0: Well done. Yeah. Good on you, Brendan.
26: Good on you. Cheers, mate.
0: Yeah, we all have our ways. Yeah, how have you disciplined your kids over the years? And as I say, I'm very much against the smack. I can understand it. I can, you know, I'm not 100% one way or the other, but I think handing out, lashing your kid, hitting your kid, if it's done in a moment of anger, it's the wrong reason. It's the way. There's got to be a better way. But the way kids are today, maybe they need a little bit of corporal punishment. I make my coffee every morning black with a dash of almond milk. I brew ground Vittoria coffee beans in the macinetta. Beautiful taste, a lot cheaper than buying out. Thank you for that. John says, with the bank charges on businesses, are the charges a business expense and can be claimed as a tax deduction? So if the business is charging extra, they are effectively double dipping, charging the customer and then claiming a tax deduction. Yeah, there's a very grey area with this area, the price of coffee, and all small businesses are being impacted. David says, I have watched enough television CSI police shows to know that the police should be able to identify and catch the main drug dealers in an hour. All things can be solved in an hour. Somebody once said to me, a news director I work with, I was an Eyewitness News 7 years, I'm not sure which it was, he said, isn't it amazing that the news of the day always fits just neatly into an hour? Not too much, not price of coffee, and all small businesses are being impacted. David says, I have watched enough television CSI police shows to know that the police should be able to identify and catch the main drug dealers in an hour. All things can be solved in an hour.

0: now to pack up and get off the ship.
1: We were escorted off.
0: There was no chance of a stowaway. Madeline did her best. She tried to go incognito. Did not work. So very politely and kindly, but we did have a handler with us to make sure, because I think the fine if the ship stays too long in outer harbour is immense. They have to be out at a certain time. Yeah. So you always see passengers running to the cruise ship, because if you are not there, they pull up the bridge and goodbye.
1: I tell you what, I see the ships coming and going, and I saw the Crown Princess, and I got out the binoculars.
0: Yes.
1: And I'm looking, and I thought, that's Leith hanging over the bow rail.
0: Who's that whale sitting by the pool with his shirt off? No, it wasn't me. Was not me, but it was such a fun day. And again, hopefully we were able to paint the picture for people, whether they're thinking about cruising or just to get an idea and sense. There might be some people, I was saying this to the boss earlier, and he mentioned that he's never been on a cruise ship. It's interesting for people to see what they're like. Mm. The idea of the Love Boat is very different to what a current cruise ship looks like. And you can see it on social media now where they put the Titanic up against a ship of today. It just gets dwarfed.
1: Oh, yeah.
0: These things are gigantic.
1: They are. You can go on sample cruises, you know.
0: Yes.
1: You don't have to. I went on one out of Sydney, and it was just sort of a day and half or 3 days. They cruise around up or down to Newcastle or wherever it was and back again.
0: So I think without speaking out of school, they're going to announce it officially, but I got the sense talking to people yesterday, the good news is those shorter cruises that disappeared through COVID, I think they'll return.
1: Yeah.
0: I think you'll be able to get a cruise ship out to, as you say, like to Kangaroo Island. From outer harbour, go down to KI, spend some time on the island, then come back.
1: Yeah, and get a taste for it, experience
0: everything. I think you'll find places like Port Lincoln also might be a chance to be a location. Not sure if the South East still get it, where they had previously with smaller ships like Robe, but I would think if you put your money on the Peninsula or KI in a year or so's time, you won't go wrong, which would be nice.
1: Well, COVID knocked cruising really bad. I mean, there were a couple of horrific stories of, you know, everyone on board catching COVID.
0: That's right.
1: And some people thought cruising would never recover, but I think it's doing better now than it's ever done.
0: Peter Williamson, Phil Hoffman will tell you that. I think people, when it was taken away from them, they said, wow, we are never going to experience travel or cruising again. When they got that opportunity post-COVID, they said, right. And I'm not sure if you heard the last couple that we had on yesterday, Graham, but there was a couple there from Port Macquarie who had been on 260 cruises in the last 16 years.
1: 15
0: a year.
1: 15 cruises
0: and
1: a year.
0: And I was doing the maths on the way home. I forgot about the COVID years. So you can take probably 1 or 2 years off that.
1: Yeah.
0: And they still squeezed in. So they are Princess Cruising's most cruised couple. They've been the Panama Canal like 7 times. They're currently on this one around Australia. They've done this 5 or 6 times. Yeah. I try to get out of him. Did they win lotto or are they just...
1: It wouldn't be cheap. Mind you, the more you cruise, evidently, the better deals you get.
0: Like 15 cruises a year. Oh, yeah. So you're doing, on average, one at least a month and then coming home for
1: five minutes,
0: feeding the dog and then going back for another. It was crazy.
1: See, I'll be brutally honest with you. I've been on a couple of cruises. Mm-hmm. Man, it was good. And the one through the Mediterranean was wonderful because, you know...
0: You're in the Mediterranean.
1: Yeah, that's right. Nice. And there's not days and days of just open ocean.
0: Yes.
1: And it was good to get off and get around that. But cruising, I've done that.
0: No, there's a few people like that. I think I'm a bit like you. I like the port days. I'm not big on the sea days necessarily, there are others who, there were so many people yesterday who didn't get off. They just stayed there and enjoyed the ship. They're like, well, we've seen Adelaide. We've done this. We don't need to. Bus loads of others. When we left at 4, the buses were rolling in. They were coming from Harndorff and the Adelaide Hills. So
1: Great day all round, lots of money around.
0: Yeah. Coming up on the big show today, we're going to talk about Anthony Albanese having 59 assistants. So we'll talk about that. That's interesting. It's like an AFL football team when you see in the coach's box sometimes.
1: But is he listening to them?
0: Not sure. So we'll talk about that. And Anthony Maris is going to join us, Adelaide's own Hollywood director. He's got a new film called Pressure. He's coming home this weekend. This is the son of Theo Maris.
1: Right.
0: He's coming home this weekend for the Adelaide Film Festival. If you love war and war history, his new film is called Pressure. It is about the meteorologists who helped save World War II with the D-Day landing.
1: Oh, really?
0: And so it's got Brendan Fraser and some other incredible actors in it, and it's written and directed by an Adelaidean in Anthony Maris. So he's going to join us on the show today.
1: Brilliant.
0: After 1 o'clock.
1: Good on you, Lee.
0: See you then.
1: We'll see you then. That's it for today. Thanks so much for your company. I'd like to thank Jesse Smith for sitting in the director's chair, the boss's chair, doing so well. Sam Daddo will return, as I will, tomorrow. Have a great day.

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1: Cornsey chats one-on-one with some of the most interesting people around with fascinating stories. 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
0: and enjoy the conversation.
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10: Partly cloudy and 20. With the midday news, I'm Kendall Brettig. The Albanese government continues to defend its budget measures as legislation's introduced for a new tax on trust funds. More from Michael Packey in Canberra.
11: Treasurer Jim Chalmers has introduced a bill that would impose a 30% tax on discretionary trusts. He argues wealthy Australians use the instrument to minimise their tax, draining the budget of billions of dollars. Dr. Chalmers has told Parliament the government is closing a loophole.
12: These reforms will improve the sustainability and integrity of the tax system.
11: But opposition leader Angus Taylor argues many small business owners use discretionary trusts to protect their assets.
13: They should go and talk to a few more of these people, because these people are busting ass every day.
11: The government will need the Greens to get the tax passed, but the minor party is demanding an inquiry before accepting the change.
10: The Australian Hotels Association's campaigning against the federal government's plan to slash working holiday visas. The hospitality sector fears the plan will threaten cafes, pubs and farms which rely on backpackers for seasonal labour. Chief Executive Stephen Ferguson says the policy could also have serious impacts ahead of the 2032 Brisbane Olympic Games.
14: What the federal government's doing is taking about 40,000 working holiday makers out of the system. The greatest impact will be felt, I think, in Queensland. And also, when you look ahead to the Olympics, we need workers in Queensland. We need electricians, carpenters. We need everyone to build stadiums. We've just got to be sure that we get the balance right in this migration debate.
10: A YouGov survey shows 3 in 4 Australians support government spending more on public housing. Voters surveyed in the poll also expressed strong backing for limits on rent rises. The Australia Institute's Deputy Research Director Jack Troa says most people support bolder government interventions.
15: So 4 in 5 Australians support some form of rent regulation, including over half who think that rents should be allowed to only rise with inflation or less.
10: Pope Leo has undergone surgery after being diagnosed with lung cancer. More from the BBC's Sarah Rainsford.
16: We've just had a briefing here at the Vatican from an official who has told us that the operation was successful. The surgery was somewhat more radical. The point was to cut away as much of the tissue as possible to ensure that nothing malignant was left behind. So we know that the entire lower lobe of the Pope's right lung has now been removed. We don't know what results there are of further testing to see whether there is any suggestion that this cancer has spread. At the moment, there is no indication of that. We also don't know yet what kind of further treatment the Pope will need. Quite a crowd of people who gathered here at the Gemelli Hospital in Rome as the Pope arrived for his operation, shouting their encouragement.
10: There are plenty of nervous chefs around today with our first Michelin stars to be handed out. Anonymous inspectors have been visiting restaurants across SA in recent months. SA food identity Mandy Hall says there are so many great eateries to choose from.
17: We can all rattle off in South Australia, whether you're a massive foodie or not, people can all rattle off a few restaurants that mean so much to them, or they've eaten there and it's been so good that they think they're in with a chance. And I think what a wonderful position for us all to be in.
10: A recall has been issued for more than 1,000 Jeep vehicles. A problem with the restraint controller module in the Grand Cherokee WL could result in the delayed deployment of the side airbags. Affected models were built in 2023. And dating app Bumble is set for a $1 billion takeover as it battles declining popularity and shrinking revenue. The platform, which built its reputation by letting women take the first move, has seen its value plunge as younger singles increasingly ditch dating apps. Turning to 5AA sport, and it's the final day of the trade period with some deals again expected to go down to the wire. Port Adelaide's hopeful of securing Luke Pedler from the Crows. Chairman David Kosh says he'd be a great addition at Alberton.
18: It's nice he wants to come to us, and yeah, we'll leave it up to the list managers to see if they can get it done the afternoon. But yeah, he fits our profile and our needs, and yeah, if it all comes off, really welcome him to the club.
10: While North Melbourne is still haggling with the Crows over defender Nick Murray. Australia's halted South Africa's 12-match test-winning streak in Durban by winning by 214 runs on the fifth day. Matt Renshaw was named player of the match for his knocks of 190 and 82, as well as two second-innings wickets. And Australia's women take on Bangladesh in a one-dayer in Brisbane this afternoon. A stunning second half has seen the Matildas record a 7-1 win over Haiti in their friendly in France this morning, and Alex de Minaur's through to the quarterfinals of the Shanghai Masters. Now checking 5AA traffic.
19: There's a crash to watch out for in St Peter's on Stephen Terrace near 6th Avenue. Delays in both directions. Use Harrow Road and 8th Avenue to skip around. In Mylan South, crews continue works on a burst water main on Railway Terrace near London Road. And works to watch out for in Marsden on Richmond Road, city-bound near Chambers Avenue, speed back to 40. 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
10: Partly cloudy today, a high of 20. Sunny tomorrow, 22. Partly cloudy Friday, 25. And a warm weekend, 27 on Saturday and 29 on Sunday. At the moment, 16 on 5AA, always Adelaide.
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22: G'day everyone, welcome to Conversations. My guest today is Sally Beck, and our Sally is a humanitarian aid worker. She's led aid missions to the most dangerous places in the world in the midst of theatres of war, from Bosnia to Gaza more recently. And she joins us because she has a new memoir, Where Angels Fear to Tread. Sally Becker, thank you for joining us. How are you?
23: Fine, thank you. Thank you for having me.
22: From where are we speaking to you? That's always interesting. This is done by Zoom link, but where are you at the moment?
23: I'm in Brighton. in the south of England.
22: I'm staggered, Sally, when I read the stuff you've done and the places you've been and what you've had to endure. Are you surprised you're still alive?
23: Not really, because I wasn't doing it every single day. You know, I was in and out at times, whereas there are people out there who do this sort of thing daily, on a daily basis.
22: You've been shot, though. You've been shot at and you have been shot.
23: Yes, I mean, I've come under fire loads of times and I've been in dangerous situations, but the only time I really feared for my life, in fact, it wasn't even my life I was fearing for, it was the fact that I was with the children at the time. There were a couple of occasions where I was with another person or with children, and that was terrifying because I felt responsible for them. But when it was just me, I was acting rather than thinking, you know. I wouldn't plan it all in advance exactly how I might feel. I just went in with my goal. And afterwards, I think, oh, my goodness, what just happened?
22: Can we come back to that incident? Because I've never really spoken to many people who've been actually shot, and just wondering what goes through your mind. But I want to go back to the start. I mean, tell us about your early days. Where did this benevolence come from? Where is this urge, this instinct to want to help people? Where did it come from?
23: I don't think it's benevolence at all. I think it was just a series of accidents, really, because it began when I was in my early 30s and I was working as an artist in Spain, and there was a news report on TV about Bosnia. Well, I'd never even heard of Bosnia, but I saw this woman trying to cross the road in Sarajevo. She had a little child with her, a little boy, and there were bodies strewn across the street where they'd been targeted by snipers in the surrounding hills. And she spotted a crew, a TV crew. She went over to them and she looked straight into the camera and said, "Why is no one helping us?" And that really resonated with me. And I thought, yeah, why not? So I decided I'd go and volunteer, do something for 2-3 weeks. But here I am 32 years later.
22: 32 years. I think we've all felt some sort of responsibility, but we've all felt helpless. But you weren't helpless. You went and did something about it. What motivated? Where did that instinct come from?
23: Well, as I say, it was meant to be 2 or 3 weeks. I was really going to volunteer at a refugee camp in Mostar. And Mostar at that time in Bosnia was divided into three, really. The Serbs were attacking, the Croats were attacking, the Muslims were attacking. They were all fighting one another. And until I went out there, the Croats and the Bosnian Muslims were fighting together against the Serbs. And then they heard about the Vance-Owen plan, whatever, where land was going to be divided. And so it was every man for himself, I suppose, and the Croats started fighting the Muslims. So by the time I came, it was divided down the middle where the river Neretva was, and you had the Bosnian Croats one side, the Bosnian Muslims the other, and they had pushed the Muslims into an enclave so that they were completely surrounded, no aid could get in or out, and people were dying for the want of the most basic medical supplies. And the Serbs were in the hills around and targeting civilians in the street. It was just a terrible situation, and I just felt I could do more there than in the refugee camps where I was supposed to be working as a voluntary aid worker doing art therapy with kids. And I started by delivering aid in a little Renault 4, just buying some bits and pieces and taking them to this elderly community living close to the front line. It was the Jewish community. And a lot of the Jews at that time had been flown out of Bosnia. But these elderly people had been through the Second World War. They didn't want to move again. They were in their 70s, 80s. And they just decided to stay where they were, but their homes were close to the front line and they'd been bypassed by the major aid organizations. So I was able to do a little good there, bringing them things, food, medicines. And one day a UN officer came to see me. I was based in a hotel just outside the city And he said, you're the only international aid worker allowed in and out of West Mostar. And the east side is completely cut off. We're going to take in a big convoy, the first one in 3 months, and we need your help to get permission for us to bring out a sick child. So I said to him, well, I don't see how I can help. He said, well, you must have some kind of influence, the fact you have permission to go in and out freely. So I said I could ask the commander. He was the head of the military health authorities. His name was Dr. Ivan Bagarich, and he was in the same hotel. So I went down the corridor, knocked on the door. His interpreter answered and said, how can I help you? And I explained that there was this child on the other side of the front line who needed to get out. And Ivan, who was dressed in military fatigues, you know, camouflage pajamas, basically, he started to spout the usual propaganda, I suppose you'd call it. For about an hour, I had to listen to the Croat take on the situation. And they all had their own take, and this was his. And it was based on their history and so on. And he made me listen to it all, and I assumed there was no chance. And then as I was leaving, he said, Miss Becker, I'll give you permission to evacuate all the injured children and their mothers. Well, I looked at him and I said, me? I said, no, it's not about me. This is the UN. And he banged the table and he said, the UN, they've done nothing for us. We've got children trapped in central Bosnia in a monastery called Nova Bila. And we've been trying to get these children out for months and they haven't helped us. So no, I won't give any permissions to the UN, but I'm giving the permission to you. So I went back, told the UN civil affairs officer, Leo, and he sort of muttered under his breath and left. And 3 days later, there was this convoy, 50 vehicles, ambulances, trucks, all the aid organizations appeared to be represented there in this long line, about a mile long. And me and a colleague, we went from vehicle to vehicle asking them to help because we had this permission and it was written and it was signed by the local commanders. And we said, look, we've got permission to bring out all the children, but nobody wanted to know. So I finally saw Leo and said to him, what are we going to do? How do we help? He said, oh, we'll sort something, you know, once I'm there. Anyway, we had to go back to the hotel. And that night I was watching CNN and a report came on and it showed that the convoy was now trapped. Women and children were blocking it from leaving, and the Bosnian army, of course, because they knew that the moment the convoy left, all the shooting would start again, the shelling. They were constantly under fire 24/7, targeting by snipers, and they didn't want them to leave. And while there were UN officers shouting at the camera saying, we're hostages, they were also showing children in the basement of the hospital, these children who were so badly injured. And I was so frustrated because I had the permission to help and couldn't do anything. And the next morning, there was a phone call by satellite phone from Leo, civil affairs of the United Nations, saying, everything's been arranged, Sally, you can come in now. Well, I didn't know what to do. I went to see Ivan and he said, no problem. We'll get you an ambulance and we'll take you to the front line. So we filled this old Bedford ambulance with aid and I set off. I had a young man with me called Paul, who'd offered to help because he spoke the language, he said, and he knew the way. So, you know, it seemed like
22: just by, he was... Just by yourself, you and Paul in this ambulance.
23: Me and Paul, yeah. And we had two policemen in a car ahead of us, taking us to the front line. You couldn't cross. There was an old bridge in Mostar, a famous 16th century bridge called Stari Most, but you couldn't cross. It was targeted constantly. So we had to go around the outskirts of the city. And we came to the front line, which was an old no man's land, was a disused airfield. So I said to Paul, you know, can you ask them the way? Anyway, he said, I don't really speak the language very well. So I didn't quite know what I got myself into. And I managed to explain to the officers that we needed to reach the hospital. So they drew me a map with an arrow going straight ahead and an arrow going left with a big H at the end of it. And that was my map. And I've never been good at directions anyway. I get lost in Brighton. Sat-nav doesn't help me, nothing. But anyway, I had to go straight across this runway.
22: Did you get the child out?
23: Well, I was driving across the runway, and this is the first time I was shot at. Oh. So we had the light shot out on the top of the ambulance. I didn't know if to jump out, run, hide underneath. Paul leapt into the back with all the aid and called out, you have to go fast, fast, quickly, quickly, you know, backseat driver. Anyway, I don't know how, but I put my head down and I just popped up every now and then looking over the top of the steering wheel and made it.
22: You're driving and you made it. We're breathless with anticipation, but we need to take a break. Sally Becker is my guest, folks. Back shortly.
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22: Welcome back to Conversations. My guest is Sally Becker. Now, Sally's in England, in Brighton. I guess it's down by the beach, like our Brighton is. Uh-huh. But if you just tuned in, Sally's volunteered to be an aid worker in Kosovo. I don't know the exact terms because that conflict to me was so utterly confusing. But anyway, she's got permission to take an ambulance, an old ambulance, in to rescue a child who is injured and ill on the front line. If you just tuned in, she's got to the front line. She's being under fire, but you finally get to the hospital. Am I right there?
23: I made it into the city and Leo was there, the UN officer, and he said, I knew you'd make it. Well done. Well, I was so angry because I'd just been shot at. But he said, now you need to get us out. And he meant the UN convoy. So it didn't make any sense to me. You know, I'd come in to rescue these kids. I had permission to rescue all injured children and their mothers. And I had the UN saying that I had to bring them out as well. So I said to him, this is ridiculous. How am I going to get the convoy out? And he said, you need to speak to the authorities here, to the Bosnian army, to the doctors, and tell them that you'll only take the children out if they allow us to leave. So I was so angry. I put my hands on my hips and I said to him, how dare you? You know, I've come in to rescue these kids. How dare you use me? And there was a report actually on the Today show the next morning, I heard later, saying an extraordinary thing has happened. A woman called Sally Becker from Brighton has come in to rescue children and the UN are trying to go out on her coattails. But anyway, that's another story. So I reached the hospital and there were these children and I'd never seen anything like it. Now, there was one little girl called Selma. She had been trapped in her house for 3 months because of the war. And she decided, she was only 10 years old, she wanted to sneak outside with her little brother and get some sunshine. So they went out and a rocket-propelled grenade hit the garden and they were wounded. Her little brother had lost part of his foot and Selma was so badly injured. When I saw her, her face was covered in shrapnel wounds and she'd lost an arm. And the nurse told me that when they were brought to the hospital, there was only enough anaesthetic for one child, and Selma insisted her brother have it because it was her fault that they'd gone outside. And so they removed her arm without anaesthetic. And this brave, amazing little girl was looking at me, must have seen the horror in my face, and she said, don't worry, it's nothing. And I thought of all the times I'd moaned about a tummy ache, a headache, and I just there and then thought, this is what I have to do. I have to save children like Selma. And that's really where it began.
22: Amazingly, I don't want to spoil the book, but amazingly, she comes back into your life later on and you go to her, yes. You actually go to her wedding.
23: Well, I took the children out and I said goodbye to them at the UN base and I knew that they'd been taken to Zagreb and then on to Italy and the United States. And about 17 years later, we now had computers and emails. And I received an email one day and it said, hi, Sally, it's Selma. And I couldn't quite believe this could be her. She said, I'm getting married and I would like you to come to my wedding. And Billy. Billy was my daughter, yeah, who was 10 years old at that time. So she was the same age Selma had been when Selma was injured. And we went to New York. And the thing is, when I was at her bedside in Mostar, her mother had cried to me and said, my Selma was so beautiful, why her? And I assured her that the doctors would make her beautiful again, although I didn't believe it was possible because she looked so terrible. And there she was walking down the aisle in an ivory satin gown, looking absolutely beautiful. And I looked across at her mother and wondered if she was remembering promise I'd made, which I didn't think I could keep.
22: Well, it's worth buying the book just to have a look at the photo and that story. But it doesn't. Did she have a prosthetic arm in the end?
23: No, because she said that her fiancé was marrying her, and that was her. So, but she looked stunning, like the Venus de Milo.
22: So the Bosnian War comes to its end, and I, as I said, I still don't know how or why or whatever the reasons were, but. Do you find yourself now very much in demand, or did you find yourself very, very much in demand as an aid worker?
23: No, not particularly. I mean, the press were interested because they'd what happened as I was leaving with the children from Mostar, the press followed me out. They decided it was a better story than following the UN. So it was suddenly worldwide news and I was being called Angel of Mostar, which just to look at me is funny. You could see why that just didn't fit. Yeah, the press were very interested in my work, but I just decided to use that to highlight situations, places that people weren't aware of because we didn't have mobile phones, we didn't have social media. So the only way you could highlight really a story was through the press. And so that's what I did. I went to Kosovo because the war broke out in Kosovo and I was there trying to help children and I ended up taking children across the mountains I was captured later. I was shot.
22: No, hang on. Don't just breeze over that. I was shot. Tell us that story, please.
23: Basically, I was coming back to my hotel with a nurse who was one of my volunteers. We just sent a message to Tony Blair, the British Prime Minister, because I was bringing some children to Britain and everything had been arranged. It would have cost the British government nothing. We had funding, we had hospitals ready to treat them free of charge. And Jack Straw, the Home Secretary, decided that they wouldn't be allowed in. And we were blocked. All the visas were suddenly blocked on the day we were leaving. So 2 days later, I went into the village with the nurse to try and appeal to Tony Blair. And I sent a fax. And on our way back, it was dusk. We were coming to the hotel. And suddenly, out of the shadows, there were two men with balaclavas and wearing camouflage uniforms. One of them pushed Liz, the nurse, out of the way. I couldn't see what was happening, but I heard her scream. And then the other one was pointing a gun at me. So I threw myself down into the shadows and he fired downwards and the bullet went straight through my thigh and out the other side. So
22: through your thigh.
23: Too much damage. Yeah.
22: Didn't do too much damage. Went through your thigh, but...
23: Well, it didn't go through bone. Okay, it missed the bone, so...
22: It didn't hit any serious... So what did it feel like?
23: It felt like I'd been stapled by a giant staple gun. That's the only way I can describe it, like a burning, searing pain in my leg. And Liz went into the hotel, as these guys had run off, to get help. And she got this Major Bill Foxton, who was there. He was head of the OSCE, Overseas Cooperation and Security in Europe. And he came rushing out, threw me in the back of a truck, and he was trying to find the... He was afraid I'd been hit in the main artery, so he was trying to hold the artery together. It was agony. He only had one arm because he'd lost part of his left arm in some mine. He'd been in the army, obviously, prior to this. In fact, he was a major. And, so he had an iron prosthetic, almost like a hook, and he was trying to hold my leg together and get me to the hospital. And it was bouncing along these dreadful roads. So that, honestly, the pain was unbelievable. But anyway, I was fine and went back to the hotel. And I had to stay there because I couldn't leave without the kids. So I was there for several weeks. Bill was having to clean the wound every day to prevent me from getting gangrene. And it wasn't a very nice time, but I made it through. And then I managed to get the children sent to various countries for treatment.
22: But not England?
23: Now, only one child was allowed to come to England, and that was a little girl, 4 years old, that had been on the mountain with the group I was trying to bring across. And she was going blind. Anyway, I managed to get permission to bring her here to Brighton, where she had surgery. And when she went back, she was able to see her parents for the first time, clearly. You know, and I've seen her since as well, which was amazing. But I carried on. I carried on with my work in various places.
22: Sally Becker is my guest, folks. Her memoir, the memoir of a humanitarian aid worker, is called Where Angels Fear to Tread. Sounds pretty scary to me. Back shortly.
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22: Welcome back to Conversations, everybody. If you've just tuned in, we're chatting with Sally Becker. Now, Sally is a humanitarian aid worker who's gone to these really dangerous places, you know, Bosnia and Serbia. I can't begin to describe them. More recently, Gaza and I guess in the Ukraine. We'll get to that. But Sally, I'm intrigued what's happening in your private life while you're doing all that. I mean, you mentioned your daughter. How do you all of a sudden just pick up and embark on these missions?
23: Well, my daughter came later in 1999, but obviously I couldn't just stop my work. So I carried on. I just did less of it. I would stay less time in one place. But for a while, I stopped. And then war broke out in Iraq. ISIS attacked the Yazidis in northern Iraq, and there was shocking genocide. So I felt I had to do something. And I went out there and I took a paediatrician with me, an Italian paediatrician called Dr. Marino and Alina. And together we set up a small emergency unit in Mosul. And there we were treating children. I would go down to the front line in an ambulance, pick up injured kids and their families, bring them back to this unit, and he would treat them. And then while we were doing that, there were a lot of kids with congenital diseases and things queuing up at this little unit we had. And of course, this was beyond him. He wasn't a specialist. So I would upload the cases on WhatsApp. I made a small group of paediatricians on there, specialists, and they were responding, and we were able to save a lot of lives this way. And later that led to me creating a mobile app, which is still running today. And what happens, we have about 300 paediatric specialists who volunteer their time, a couple of minutes here and there, two or three times a month. And they basically respond. So if a doctor, for example, in Afghanistan, is treating a baby and he needs advice because he's not a specialist in whatever is wrong with the child, They will upload the case with all the details, photos, medical records. We then allocate it to the appropriate specialist, wherever that specialist is in the world. And they usually respond within an hour or quicker. And they advise them, and we've saved thousands of lives that way remotely. It's called Save a Child, which is also the name of my charity.
22: Yeah. How do you get the medication to you? You talk about in the book having medication that was out of date, which is probably better than none at all. But in a situation like that, how would you get the required medication to them?
23: In Afghanistan, for example, they can buy it in a pharmacy. They're just too poor. And we tend to take care of the children in Gore province, which is about 12 hours drive from Kabul. So we would arrange to send the medications from Kabul. If the child needs ongoing treatment, we would arrange to send the child to Kabul with its mother. And when necessary, we pay for treatment, or we try and get them into government hospitals.
22: And how are you funded? Do you have generous benefactors?
23: Well, the app basically costs nothing other than the tech side of it. The doctors are working free of charge. And funding has come from different places. For example, when I was rescuing orphan children from Ukraine, one of the missions was funded by an Australian businessman called Alex Vinacore. It was his charity is United Ukraine Appeal, and he funded one whole mission where we brought 13 children who were going blind and their families. We brought them out by road, and then we took them by air to Germany, where they're still receiving ongoing treatment now. But one of the missions was by train. We brought out 91 orphan children and their carers and some mothers and kids. And it was a 22-hour train journey, but it cost nothing because the Deputy Prime Minister there allowed us to use the train free of charge to rescue these orphans. And we brought them to Poland. And another mission, I brought some kids out, 64 or something, between me and another guy. He took in a coach, brought some out from Lviv, and then I went in and brought the other 24 by coach. So the funding for that was just the cost of the coach, to hire a coach for those 2 days, £3,000. You know, it doesn't always cost a fortune. I was telling you earlier about Ivan Bagarich, who told me that the UN had done nothing about these children trapped in Nova Bila. They were Croat Catholic children, and they'd been there for months. Anyway, I managed to borrow a helicopter later to get them out, because you couldn't go in by road. It was all cut off because of the weather, thick snow. And really, that mission to rescue 50-odd severely injured children and their mothers cost £500, which was the cost of my flight to Croatia. So really, you know, it doesn't always have to cost fortunes. Alex, who funded the mission to bring out the children who were blinded or going blind, that cost about $20,000. But it's because there was a lot of logistics involved.
22: Sally, you're so quietly spoken and gentle appearance to me, but this is only through a video camera. But you've had your run-ins with the press and the United Nations as well. Like, why? How?
23: Well, the first run-in was the mission that I've already told you about in Mostar.
22: Yeah.
23: And that's because they wanted help with getting the convoy released. But it got worse, because the next morning when we were preparing to leave, they tried to block us, and they were saying, you can't leave without the convoy. And it was terrible, because I had an ambulance filled with children, two ambulances, in fact, because we'd got another vehicle from the UN to carry more children. And they were saying, you can't leave. There's no way you can leave without the convoy. And the press suddenly dived in and started filming me arguing with the head of civil affairs, Cedric Thornbury, and they backed down and we were allowed to leave. But ever after, I had problems with them, and it's a shame, because I feel we could have help so many more children had they worked with us instead of against us.
22: You've done so much, but you obviously talk about having breaks. You mentioned you had your child, Billy, a bit later on. Has it been a constant vocation for you, or do you come and go with it? Do you have breaks in it where you can have a normal life?
23: Yes, obviously I'm not doing it 24/7. I tend to be around when I'm needed. If I feel I can be of use, then I'll get involved. And there are so many conflicts. There's always something that I could be doing. But it's really helpful now that we're running this app because I can help remotely a lot more children than I was helping physically, because logistically it's so much easier. You know, we can save thousands of lives in Afghanistan. I couldn't have done that myself, walking around and taking kids from one place to another. But Ukraine, it was three separate major missions. So I was coming back for 2 or 3 weeks, then going back. And with Iraq, I was in and out of there over a period of 2-3 years. But I was coming home in between and being a mum and doing normal things like attending parent evenings and so forth. But most recently, it's been the app, apart from helping to get children out of Gaza. And I didn't have to go there personally, but I organised an evacuation remotely. So we had all these children who needed to get out, who urgently needed medical treatment. And I negotiated with Kogat, which is the Israeli side. I negotiated with the people in the middle, the Ministry of Health inside Gaza, and the Ministry of Health in Egypt, together with our partners, Gaza Kinder Relief. And we managed to evacuate 9 sick and injured children to Egypt. And then from Egypt, I flew them in a private jet to Italy, who had agreed to accept them on a private basis. So they came out with their families, not their fathers, but their mothers or an aunt and brothers, sisters. And then we managed to send some from Israel. They came through the Israeli crossing, Kerem Shalom, and they were flown to the UAE, and others went to Jordan.
22: It's an amazing story. I need to take a break because there's more I want to talk to you about after the break, of course. Sally Becker is my guest. Where Angels Fear to Tread. You might be shamed by it, but you'll feel as though you haven't done enough when you look at the work that Sally has done. Back shortly.
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22: My guest on Conversations today is an amazing lady called Sally Becker, who's just done aid missions to all of these areas of conflict. Now, when you list them, I will list them, you just shake your head and say, how on earth? But you were nominated for the Nobel Peace Prize. I mean, you didn't win it, but
23: definitely not.
22: What was that emotion like?
23: Well, I only knew about it because all these doctors contacted me, academics. They were actually from Eastern Europe, Bosnia and the surrounding area. And they kindly got together and decided that I ought to get this award. But of course, it was never on the cards. I haven't created peace anywhere. I haven't done something major. I've rescued a few kids.
22: But look, I'm intrigued. You've got a daughter, Billy, and you're a mother. How's the difficulty of managing that? You talked about, you know, you've got to be a mum as well as an aid worker.
23: So there were problems at times when it would cross over. For example, when I was working in Mosul with this paediatric unit, I'd just come back with some injured kids from the front line, brought them to our little unit, and there was machine gun fire. And somebody said to me, you've got to get inside quickly, quickly. ISIS have broken through the lines and they're coming up the road. So we got the children in, we went into this garage next door where we were based, and it was all dark. They said, don't use your phones, nothing. So I was sitting there just thinking, oh my God, it would be so terrible if Billy saw me on a TV screen dressed in orange with, you know, the terrible scenes we'd seen. I won't go into it. And then all of a sudden my screen lit up on my phone and there was this picture of a glass upside down with a giant spider under it and the words, Mum, help. And Billy is terrified of spiders. She didn't know I was in Mosul because I told her I was just in Kurdistan somewhere. So
22: she's trapped a spider with a glass, okay?
23: Yes.
22: And that's her.
23: But she didn't know what to do next. She knew that's what I would normally do. So I was saying to her, slide a piece of cardboard under the glass. And then it was just a nightmare, you know, because I was trying to get her off the phone, but at the same time, I didn't want to leave her with the spider. So that was a typical example when it doesn't work to try and do the two things at the same time.
22: So when you told her later that you were in grave danger of being discovered and shot, what did she say?
23: Well, she was horrified, obviously. And she always asked me not to mention it, but I always have to because it's such a nice story.
22: You were a flag bearer at the Olympic Games. Well, that must have been a thrill too.
23: Well, that was amazing, mainly because my partner, it was the Olympic flag, and we were carrying it for peace and justice, and my partner on the flag was Ban Ki-moon, Secretary General of the United Nations at that time. And we carried the flag around the stadium. There were eight of us all dressed in white. And we had to bring it around to Muhammad Ali, who was also dressed in white. He was part of our group. And then when we went back inside into the green room, Ban Ki-moon came and was thanking us, and he took my hand and he said, thank you for everything you've done for the children, which meant the world to me, you can imagine, after all these run-ins with the United Nations. So that was great.
22: He knew of you.
23: He obviously knew, yes. I'm just sad he's not Secretary General today.
22: Sounds like you have difficulties with the United Nations when you say that.
23: Well, I had a lot of run-ins with them. It was a shame. We had a big convoy that we took from Brighton. I had 57 trucks and ambulances. I had over 200 volunteers. And we took £1 million worth of medical aid to Bosnia. This was in December 1993, right at the beginning of my work. Mm-hmm. And the UN had said they wanted to be involved, which was surprising to me after what had happened in Mostar. But they said, you need us to protect your volunteers. And the only thing we ask in return is you give us permission to choose who comes out. So I thought that was fine because, you know, we don't have the sort of medical staff who pounds with the medical aid to Bosnia. This was in December 1993, right at the beginning of my work. Mm-hmm. And the UN had said they wanted to be involved, which was surprising to me after what had happened in Mostar. But they said, you need us.

0: patients. And we had 100 patients identified, but not one of those patients was a Croat. Not one. So we evacuated all these children and their families, but the UN people who went in to identify them didn't pick one Croat. And I had assured Dr. Ivan Bagaric, who had given me the permission originally to bring out wounded children, that we would include Nova Bila in central Bosnia, but it didn't happen. And when we got back to Britain, I remember there was a big press conference and somebody called out, the UN said they could have done this mission without Sally Becker. So I said, well, why the bloody hell didn't they? You know, it didn't make any sense at all. But anyway, we did get those 98 children and their families out. And I did manage to go back to Nova Bila on my own in the following February, so 2 months later. So it was all fine, but it was just such a shame. All these times that I asked for help from the UN or they wanted to be involved in a mission, and then they kind of, I don't know, stabbed me in the back, I suppose. Who knows? I don't know why.
1: We were talking during the break, and you listed for me the theatres of war in which you've been able to assist: Bosnia, Kosovo, Israel, Iraq, Syria, Afghanistan, Ukraine, more recently Gaza, which is ongoing. But you mentioned just several weeks ago you were back in Syria.
0: Yeah, I came back about 10 days ago. I was up at the Syrian border because an area called Sweida, a city which is mainly the Druze community, has been surrounded by, some say it's the Syrian armed forces, the Syrian government forces. Others say not, but they're actually on camera in uniform, some of them carrying out massacres, and about 1,200 people were killed there in Sweida just a month ago. And I don't understand why there's no publicity about it, hardly at all. Nobody's really caring about it. All eyes are on Gaza, which of course they should be, but you know, care about other kids as well. Kids are dying in other places. It's completely cut off. They're besieged. They can't get aid in. They can't get water in. And there were children. There was a little girl who'd been shot in the face. She was hiding in a cupboard. Her parents were killed. Her little sisters were killed. She's now being cared for, thank goodness. She's out of there. But it's terrible. It's terrible. Nobody's helping. None of the aid organizations are involved. And these people are just in the most terrible predicament. So I went out to see what I could do. And I was basically at the border, though I wasn't able to go. It's too dangerous to go in. You have to pass through several checkpoints, which is why it's so difficult for any of the people to get out. But this is what I'm working on now.
1: Sally, we're able to speak about you because you've released your book, Where Angels Fear to Tread. What would you hope to get from the book?
0: Well, first of all, it's important people know that the title has come from an actual saying, which is fools rush in where angels fear to tread. So, you know, please bear that in mind
1: I don't think
0: when
1: you're a
0: you read the
1: fool.
0: book.
1: I don't think you're a fool.
0: Well, some people might say you've got to be foolish to do what I did, but I'm glad I did it because luckily, not just down to me, but also thanks to all the volunteers who've helped me and the people who funded my missions, we've been able to help save a lot of lives and hopefully we continue to do so.
1: You say we're angels fear to tread, but Sally, you are indeed an angel and you've dared to tread. Thank you so much for your time.
0: Thank you.
1: Sally Becker was my guest, folks. And if you'd like to support Sally's charity, it's a very worthy cause. The website is www.saveachild.uk. Thank you so much for joining us.
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9: Partly cloudy and 20 today with the 1 o'clock news. Good afternoon, I'm Mel Usher. Laws to scrap public school fees for all South Australian children will be introduced to State Parliament today. Education Minister Lucy Hood says it'll kick in from next year.
10: This will save families an average of $380 for primary school students and $720 for secondary school students. So when you consider families having potentially two or three kids at primary school and high school, you know, that really adds up to significant savings and it means more money back into the pockets of families.
9: Families will still have to pay for things like excursions, camps and specialist subjects. The opposition says it's open to a Greens push for a Senate inquiry into proposed tax on trusts. The federal government has introduced a bill imposing a 30% tax on discretionary trusts. The Greens want further scrutiny of the legislation, claiming it still contains loopholes. Liberal leader Angus Taylor says he'll back an inquiry to ensure small business is protected.
11: I fear the Greens will just want more tax, they generally do, but if they're prepared to be reasonable in an inquiry to look at how the hell we got to this place, of course we'll support that.
9: A new YouGov survey shows 3 in 4 Australians support government spending more on building public housing. Voters surveyed in the poll also expressed strong backing for limits on rent increases. The Australia Institute's Jack Thrower says most people support bolder government interventions.
12: So 4 in 5 Australians support some form of rent regulation, including over half who think that rents should be allowed to only rise with inflation or less.
9: Powderfinger are feeling the love from fans in today's pre-sale for their 2027 reunion tour. Due to overwhelming demand, more shows have been added in Melbourne, Sydney and their hometown of Brisbane. They'll play Ellis Park on October 15 and 16 next year. And Joni Mitchell has finally become a US citizen at the age of 82. The singer, born in Alberta, Canada, moved south of the border in the 1960s. Now turning to 5AA Sport, and North Melbourne is putting forward an updated offer to the Crows for Nick Murray on the final day of the AFL trade period. Adelaide have rejected multiple deals from the Roos. Matthew Richardson has told Footy Fix he's not sure if the trade will be successful, particularly after the Roos signed Nick Blakey yesterday.
7: And they've had to give up a lot to get Nick Blakey and a lot of money, obviously. So that situation with Murray's deal that was maybe on the table, has that changed with Blakey coming in? The picks that they've got now, 33 and 49, I mean, does that get it done? I'm not too sure.
9: Matildas coach Joe Montemuro says he's satisfied with the lessons learnt from their October friendlies. The Tillies bouncing back from a loss to Germany to steamroll Haiti 7-1. And Rory McIlroy says he would vote for LIV Golf defectors to return to the PGA Tour, believing the breakaway circuit is no longer a threat. Now checking 5AA traffic.
13: Crews continue works on a burst water main in Myland South on Railway Terrace near London Road. Works to watch out for in Marlston on Richmond Road, city-bound near Chambers Avenue. Speed back to 40Ks past that. Also works in Bedford Park on Marion Road, outbound near Sturt Road. And speed reductions in both directions due to works in Blair Athol, Grand Junction Road near Main North Road. 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Adelaide's most accurate traffic on 5AA.
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9: Partly cloudy 20 today, sunny tomorrow 22, partly cloudy Friday 25, and a warm weekend on the way, 27 on Saturday, 29 on Sunday. Right now it is 17 degrees on 5AA, always Adelaide.
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16: Thank you so much, Mel. Good afternoon, everybody. Welcome along to the show. Beautiful Wednesday afternoon, 6 minutes after one. Hope you're enjoying yours, whatever you might be doing. 8223-0000 to join me at any time. Big, big show for you on the way this afternoon too. Have you ever watched a game of footy and you look into the coach's box? There's an extraordinary amount of people in there. There's the head coach. There's maybe four or five assistants, maybe three or four analysis. And you think to yourself, that seems a little excessive. So imagine then when you hear that our Prime Minister, albeit it is a far more important job than a football club, but our Prime Minister has 59 assistants. 59. How many is too many? We're going to talk about that this afternoon on the show. We'll also have a look at the Death Festival here in Adelaide. This is not a horror film festival, nor is it a celebration of metal music. This is a festival which is such an important opportunity for people to have conversations about life and dying and grief and love. So we'll look at that this afternoon. You'll hear and meet award-winning author Chris Hammer. He's going to drop by. He's in Adelaide to promote his new book, Full Circle. He's got events in Salisbury this afternoon, Mount Barker tomorrow, Marion tomorrow, even Burnside tonight. He's had an incredible career, Chris. His popular books become popular TV shows. You might be a fan of Scrublands on Stan. That's one of his. Also Treasure and Dirt on the ABC. So we look forward to having Chris join us in the studio. Bronte Manuel will be here from Toob and Toob to talk real estate. Richard Pascoe will answer any tech questions you have. We'll discover and discuss the Red Tree Foundation today. So tomorrow, the 15th of October, South Australians who are impacted by the sudden or unexpected loss of a pregnancy or a baby or a child or even a teenager will all come together for the Red Tree Foundation's Wave of Light Walk. So we'll let you know all about that. It's an incredible walk that the foundation do, and we'll also discuss more about them. And also today, not sure if you're aware of this, but did you know about the importance of meteorologists when it came to World War II? So there is a new film out, which is called Pressure. Imagine, if you will, 72 hours before D-Day, the fate of the world is hanging in the balance. General Dwight D. Eisenhower, in this case, in the film played by Brendan Fraser, and a meteorologist by the name of Captain James Stagg, played amazingly by Andrew Scott, they face a choice. Do they launch the largest and most dangerous seaborne invasion in war history? And it all depends on the weather. I don't know if you know this story, but this film is incredible. The film is called Pressure, and Adelaide's own Anthony Maris is the director. He also helped write this film. He happens to be the son of Theo Maris, who everyone knows. He is flying back to South Australia for the premiere of this as part of the Adelaide Film Festival this coming Sunday. The movie is in the cinemas as of the end of this month, in a couple of weeks' time, but he will join us today on the show. If you are a history buff, if you are a war historian, if you love Brendan Fraser and great movies like this, I can highly, highly recommend Pressure. And we'll speak to the director, Adelaide's own Anthony Maris, later on the show. Most importantly, though, at any time between now and four, you can join us, 8223 00 0448 08 1395. If you prefer to text, you can do that. Plus, we've got plenty of great prizes and chances for you to win on the show as well. So there's a lot going on this Wednesday. We'll take a short break on the other side. Let's talk about how many assistants our Prime Minister, Anthony Albanese, has. That's next.
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16: Just before we get to our first story, thank you, Naomi, for your text. She says, Lee, there's a car accident on Grange Road just by the Fulham Ambulance Station heading west. Lane is down to one lane, car on its roof, so avoid the area if you can. So that would be around the Grange Road, Tapleys Hill Road area. Thank you, Naomi, for the text. So who would have thought that in 2026, political journalists who are making the most news, who are holding our politicians and in particular our PM account, would be Bush Barbie, Nikki Osborne, and Dave Hughes, the comedian. So Hughesy's on a rant. He's been unleashing on social media about Anthony Albanese's army of 59 personal advisers.
24: They were saying too many cooks spoil the broth. Well, Australia's broth has been f***ing ruined. And you know what I bang on about? We've got to reduce government spending. How many of these 59 advisers on this massive amount of money do you reckon are going to advise Albanese to take my advice and reduce government spending? I'm guessing none of them.
16: So 59 does seem like a lot. Hughesy went on to talk about how much some of those 59 are getting paid.
24: And he has six advisors on $422,158 each per year. They did a total of like $3.1 million worth of travel, those 59, over the last year. So that averages to $55,932 each that in travel for all of them.
16: So I think, to be fair, it would for most people feel like it's excessive. It wouldn't pass most pub tests. But you do wonder, is Albo an outlier? Has this happened before when we look at previous prime ministers and also politicians? The perfect person to speak to is Australian National University Associate Professor of Politics, Maria Maley. Maria, thank you for your time this afternoon.
0: Hello, Lee. It's good to be with you.
16: On face value, do you think Hughesy's got a point?
0: Well, it depends on the numbers. No, because the numbers of staff that Prime Minister Albanese is consistent, really, with what Prime Ministers have had since Tony Abbott. So the last 13 years, Prime Ministers have had about that size of office, about 58, 59 staff. So there's nothing unusual about that. But the amount that they're paid, I think that's something we could question, because I've noticed that in the Labor period, the salaries of these staff, the classifications, have gone up significantly compared to, say, when Scott Morrison was Prime Minister.
16: Sure. So the numbers, but the pay. What about previously? Like, if you look through history, in the days of Bob Hawke, Paul Keating, John Howard, were they kind of the similar kind of numbers, or has it grown exponentially?
0: It has grown exponentially. If we go back to Paul Keating, in 1996, he had 30 staff in his office. The big growth happened over John Howard period. By the end of his period in 2007, he had 50 staff. And that was really where the Prime Minister's office became really powerful and important over the Howard period. And actually, the Prime Minister was very much in control of government at that time. You might remember that Howard really was very dominant Prime Minister, and it was a lot to do with this large office that he had developed. It also was a fact that in the Keating period, some of there were stumbles in the government that were directly linked to some of Keating's staff not being on top of things. So really, over Howard period, there was an idea that we do need a much stronger Prime Minister's office to politically manage the government. So yeah, it's been something that's been growing, but I suppose it reflects the growing role of the Prime Minister, but also workloads and complexity have grown and increased as well.
16: Am I right in saying the Members of Parliament Staff Act gives the PM the choice or the power, if you like, to decide how many people, how much they can pay?
0: Absolutely. So all minister staff are employed under the Members of Parliament Staff Act, and they are paid by the taxpayers, but they're not public servants. They're employed under that act, and that act says it's a matter for the Prime Minister how many staff are employed and at what level. Mm. So the Prime Minister has all the power there, and unfortunately it's not very transparent as to why staff numbers are growing or why certain levels are used.
16: Maria, you would know better than I. Does somebody need 59 assistants?
0: Well, they all have different roles, of course. So you think about a Prime Minister's office, there's a large media contingent, you know, people who are organising the media. There are quite a few administrative staff as well. Like there are people like advances whose job is to go out and find, you know, where the Prime Minister is going to travel to, is it safe, et cetera. So, you know, there are a lot of those sort of people. But the very, very senior ones tend to have these policy responsibilities, political management. And it's actually a really important role that these senior staff play. As to whether they're paid the right amount, that's another question. But they do have a really important role in making the government work well. You think about it, you've got 30 ministers, you've got 12 assistant ministers. Who is coordinating what those ministers are doing? Mm. And it's very much these senior prime ministerial staff. So each one of them would have a responsibility, say, for the environment policy or whatever. And they are then talking to those ministers, making sure policies, you know, happening without disagreements or clashes.
16: Yep.
0: And in fact, think about cabinet. Ministers have to make decisions on very complex matters. What happens before it comes to cabinet? The prime minister's advisors are speaking to ministers to find out what's coming up, what are you all going to say, what's it all about, so that a lot of things are already pretty much resolved, so that cabinet's just looking at the really tough issues.
16: Mm.
0: And so I think they play a really important part in helping that collective government function. So, yeah, they're important people.
16: Do you think it's unfair of people like Husey and I guess as a trickle-on effect, people like myself, Maria, talking about this on air? Because I guess there are a lot of people who are concerned about government spending. We're looking at a cost of living crisis. Is it almost a clickbait type headline, do you think, this story?
0: No, I think it's actually really important to scrutinise this sort of thing. One of my bugbears is how secretive this type of world in politics is. Like, we should know more. We should talk more about the people who are behind the scenes and how many staffers there are. And I don't think we talk about it enough. As to whether their pay rates are appropriate, I think that's a good question. Mm. They are paid very handsomely.
16: Yep.
0: The only way you'd really know if that's valid or not is to compare them to other people in the community who are operating at such a high level, like senior public servants.
16: Yes.
0: You know, parliamentarians. That's something I haven't done. But I think it's valid to talk about it. But I think people need to recognise that they're also very, very important players in helping our government run.
16: Yeah, so you can have both things, can't you? You can actually have that these are jobs that are needed, that these are very important roles, but also maybe transparency would be a nice thing, Maria.
0: I totally agree. Australia's quite unusual in not having a lot of transparency about these staffers. So, for example, in the UK, they have what they call special advisors who are their top political staff. Their names are published in the Hansard every year, who they work for, what their job is, and exactly how much they're paid.
16: Yep.
0: Whereas in Australia, we don't know the names of these people. We don't know specifically how much they're paid. I mean, what you've been talking about here is just the range. We know the range. So there is a level of secrecy I don't think is good, actually. Mm.
16: What a world that we live in now, Maria, where Bush Barbie can get the PMing controversial kind of news stories talking about issues of the day. Now we have a stand-up comedian railing against spending and it becomes a national conversation.
0: Yeah, it is strange. I must say, I mean, it's good to raise these things, but discuss them in the context of understanding really what it's all about, rather than just sort of getting people riled up about something. That's probably my position on it.
16: Yeah, and that is why we go to you, because we want an expert in this field. Maria, thank you so much. I appreciate your time this afternoon.
0: That's a pleasure.
16: We will find out what the 5AA people have to think on this. I have a sense where this may go, but still, it's an interesting conversation to have. What do you think? 8223 0000. And I understand, it's the most important job in the country. So understandably, you want to surround the PM with good people. I guess the number 59 for a lot of us jumps out, but maybe that's commonplace in big business. I don't know. You might have a thought on that. 8223 0000. As Maria mentioned, it's been going up since time. Paul Keating, 30 staff. John Howard, 50 staff. Just in case anyone thinks this is an elbow bash fest, John Howard was guilty. Scott Morrison had 35 at one point. Tony Abbott had 58. And now Anthony Albanese has 59. So let's not make it an elbow bash, but a political bash in general. Is that too many for a PM? 8223 0000. Let me know your thoughts.
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29: 5AA Afternoons with Lee Forrest.
16: 25 minutes after one, Mike said that Hughesy should stick to trying to be a comedian. That's a bit unfair. He's funny, Hughesy. Not everyone's cup of tea, but I think he's humorous, had a good career. Just listening to the conversation about Albo's 59 advisors. Is there a difference between the staff and the advisors? Well, this is the problem that we have with a lack of transparency. We're not sure. We don't know who they are and what they do. 59 does sound a lot. Karen is in agreement with Mike. She says, I wouldn't call Hughesy a comedian. He isn't funny at all. On the flip side, Andrew said, Hughesy's spot on. The Reserve Bank telling us government spending is pushing up inflation. Albanese has 59 advisors earning between $209,800 and $422,100. Each per year. It is just insane. Mark from Seagham Heights, you lived a political life, Mark. You got a thought on ministerial advisors?
30: Certainly have. I think it depends how much you believe in real democracy and how much you believe in authoritarian dictatorships. And I'll explain why. The professor explained it very well, Matthew. There are a whole lot, some of those people on his staff who would be receptionists, typists, clerical type people,
16: yes,
30: who have got nothing to do with advice. But at the top, the ones certainly that are earning 400 and something thousand, they would be, as she described, advisors. Now, Matthew, last I heard, and all of my life, I've believed we live in a democracy, which is people elect me to stand in Parliament and represent them and use my best efforts on their behalf.
16: Yep.
30: They don't elect an advisor. Now, if for every advisor, the only purpose of that advisor is they have no power, they have no standing, they have nothing other than their ability to talk in the ear of the Prime Minister. That's their job.
16: Mm.
30: Now, I would put to you that if all of those 59 were people talking in his ear, he'd get dreadfully confused very quickly. If you're a really rich person and you can afford a wet nurse, for instance, how many wet nurses do you need to feed a baby?
16: Mm.
30: How many advisors do you need to actually give him advice that he can listen to?
16: Yeah, it's a lot of advice, isn't it, Mark? Thank you for that. Appreciate the call. Before we get to headlines, Matt in Stepney on the same issue. Hey, Matt.
31: G'day, mate. How are you?
16: Good, thank you.
7: Hey, did I hear right that lady say that they're paid by the taxpayer but they're not public servants?
16: Yes.
7: How can that be?
16: Yeah, good question. Don't know.
7: So, well, my tax money's going to some idiot I don't even know or never voted for.
16: Yeah, and you can't find out because there's no transparency on it, Matt.
7: Who is swaying the government.
16: Mm. Yeah, and as Mark brought up, how much advice can you take? How much advice is too much advice?
7: Albanese and Chalmers, if anyone votes for them, they get what they deserve. Bankruptcy, high mortgage, they get what they deserve voting for those clowns.
16: Good gig if you can get it. Matt, thank you. I'm not even sure it's a Labor issue, though. As we mentioned, look at the numbers. Tony Abbott had 58. 58. One of our callers said, apparently, Bob Hawke, now I understand it's a bygone era, there's probably a lot of issues today that are taking attention away from our leaders as opposed to perhaps in Bob's day. Bob Hawke had 15. Now it's 59. So look at the growth. 15, Keating 30. John Howard, 50. Scott Morrison, surprisingly, brought that back somewhat. He had 37. Then up to 58 for Tony Abbott, and now 59 for Anthony Albanese. Wow, hey, as I say, good gig. 8223-0000.
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14: Good afternoon, Mel Usher with the news headlines. Laws to scrap public school fees for all South Australian children will be introduced to State Parliament today. A software issue has forced the recall of more than 1,000 Jeep vehicles. Shane Warne's son Jackson is following in his dad's footsteps, signing up as the new face of Advanced Hair Studio. And in sport, the Matildas have bounced back, demolishing Haiti 7-1 in France. The 5AA forecast, partly cloudy and 20 today. Right now it's 18 degrees. We'll have more news at 2 on 5AA, always Adelaide.
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16: We're going to talk about the Death Festival in just one moment. As I mentioned earlier, nothing to do with horror films, nothing to do with metal music. It's an extraordinary get-together of people on a very important issue that doesn't get talked about a lot. So we'll get to that in just one moment. First, we are celebrating people who prove there's no age limit when it comes to making a difference. We are on the hunt, 5AA, for seven sensational South Australians over 70 who continue to achieve, lead and inspire. If you know someone sensational, a friend, a neighbour, maybe it's yourself, you can nominate at 5AA.com.au. 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The Death Festival. It is our boldest and most compassionate community event. It is returning and it's taking place this coming Sunday, the 18th of October at Centennial Park. Joining us, the Death Festival founder and event manager, India Wallace. Lovely to see you again, India. Thank you for coming in.
17: Thank you, Leith. Lovely to see you too. Thanks for having us.
16: And I think for the first time we've met Catherine. Catherine Uy is here from Pure Land Home Hospice. You are the chair. Lovely to see you, Catherine. Thank you for coming
17: in. Really nice to have to be here today, Leith. Thank you.
16: Before we talk about I just got to mention your name. I said you off air as someone who myself has had to spell my name my entire life. I don't think I've ever met anyone with the same last name as you. So OOI is double OOI.
0: Yes, it's double OOI. So that's really easy to remember. Just think 77 and you pretty much have the same
16: that's right,
0: thing. Yeah.
16: What's the worst you've heard people have a guess or try at your name?
0: So a lot of W sound comes into it and they call it wee.
16: Wee, yes.
0: Yeah. Which is good enough, I'll take.
16: I just thought we could bond. As someone constantly spelling their name and people getting it wrong, I thought, when I saw their name, I thought, that's interesting. Catherine Huey, lovely to have you here. Hey, India, this is, congratulations. Like, it keeps going year on year, which is a good thing. It's a good thing that you're doing and it seems to be building year on year.
1: Thank you. Yes, it really is. And I love the way you said it was the boldest festival in South Australia. And I guess it is, really. This is our third year, Leith.
16: Yes.
1: So, and it's growing year on year. The first year, I think we had 125 attendees. Then last year, 250. This year, we're hoping for 500.
16: It's interesting. We've had this conversation the last couple of years. The name straight away jumps out at you. So it grabs people's attention, which is the number one thing, isn't it? Because then you talk about, okay, well, what does that look like? What is conversation? What is community? How does that all, when difficult issues, when you're talking about dying and grief and love, etc.?
1: Yeah, it's very much a community event. And I know people do like to shy away from talking about death, dying, grief, but it's something that we all face, isn't it? And something that we can't really run away from. And I think the more we run toward it and accept it and perhaps talk about it, have those beautiful conversations, the easier it's going to be when our time comes.
16: So, Catherine, do you notice this in day-to-day there at Pure Land? Is it about normalising discussions? It's something to not put off, because if you put it off, it can be too late. These are discussions that need to be had now between loved ones, family, friends, etc.
0: Oh, absolutely. And the discussion use really starts as early as possible, which is why the Deaf Festival also have a space for children. We have children's activities. It's really for the entire family. And I think this really gets people by surprise, you know, when they think, look at a festival like this and go, this must be an adult festival.
16: Yep.
0: Bring the oldies. And then go dance and go, oh, but that's children's face painting, their activities, their grief storybooks. They are being read about pets that pass away. Because this is a topic that touches us in various ways. And then there are so many questions to be answered along those lines. So it's really what we've tried to create is a place, a conducive environment for conversations to spark, and a huge variety of that, because most people come think about death and dying or all of these topics in a very particular way, and we'd like to actually expand that landscape. It is so much more than that. It is philosophical, spiritual, even divine. It is practical, it's financial, it's clinical, it is so many things.
16: Yeah, touching on all of those topics, and that's a great point actually that Catherine raises. It's not a depressing festival. People aren't just, you know, and not everyone's moping around, are they? It's a sensitive issue and it's a delicate issue for a lot of people. Maybe it's an avoided topic in many instances, but this is why you created the festival, to have these conversations, but it's not all doom and gloom.
1: Oh, not at all. And I think people are surprised when they come. Centennial Park is a beautiful park, and a lot of people are walking their dogs there these days. You know, it's gorgeous and the roses are out. And no, it's not like that at all, actually. It's a very joyous day, if anything. I think people are really relieved to come, Leith, and talk about things and talk about their loved ones and have those conversations. I think, if anything, it's joyful.
16: Catherine, have you noticed that's one of the great things about the people who come? There's the open in it. Like, times are very different, I gather, from the past. What people do now when it comes to all of those things you mentioned, you know, honouring a loved one. If you have those open and honest conversations, you know, you can still be compassionate, you can still be courageous with all of that, but it's the openness to go, okay, what do we do? How do we do this?
0: Yes, and it's very nice, Leif, I think, for people to come and see other people having that exploration at the same time, having that discovery, and then realizing that you don't need a lot of courage to just sit in a room, open your mind, or try something, or maybe join a workshop on an advanced directive, how to write that. Different things. There's so many aspects for exploration, and it's just... I attended for myself a body wrapping session, and out in the with the wind and trees, and found that a really profound experience. I was grinning from year to year. So it's really peaceful. So it's there's just so much to try.
16: It is kind of weird when you think about it, India, where there is no thing more universal, to be fair. It goes across religion and race and gender and location. We all die. We all have loved ones that die. And yet it's a topic that a lot of people go, oh, no, it's a bit personal. It doesn't make sense. Like, I'm surprised your festival wasn't done 100 years ago, because are the things. It's great you're doing it now. But it's weird. I guess it's a changing of attitudes over time.
1: It is. I don't think they needed to do it 100 years ago, because people did embrace death.
16: Did they?
1: Yeah. And, you know, people would be by the bedside and they'd leave the body there for a while, and they'd all get together and they'd have wakes, and things were a lot different 100 years ago. And I can see that we're going to go back a little bit to that. People are wanting that more and more. They're wanting to be more involved when their loved ones die. And I think that's one of the wonderful things about the Death Festival, is that, you know, we have a funeral tent there, for example, and all the funeral directors are coming and they're talking about ways that were traditional, but also things that we can do now that people were probably not even aware of.
16: Yes.
1: You know, we've got marketplace stalls with all sorts of people in, so it's also very educational.
16: That's excellent. India Wallace is my guest. She is the event manager and festival founder of the Death Festival, Catherine Uy from Pure Land Home Hospice. Before we talk about some of the things that people can enjoy as part of the Death Festival, can I ask you about Pure Land Home Hospice, the work that you do?
0: Yes, so Pure Land Home Hospice, and India's one of the founders of Pure Land Home Hospice, actually. I'm the chair of the board.
16: Yep.
0: We offer end-of-life and palliative care to anyone in South Australia. We are quite new, so we're still in our pilot, and we have a very a much smaller area of dispensation, but we offer end-of-life care, and that includes something that's very holistic, which is companionship, spiritual support, as well as clinical support to people at the end of life, wherever they choose to call home. So that could be in their home, in a hospital, in an aged care centre. It's we are directed by them.
16: Yeah, and you would find there's a lot more people looking for that now too.
1: Yeah, I think when you look at the medical system as well, it's very difficult to get beds. People are waiting to get into hospice, which is a little bit weird when you think that, you know, it's such a short period of time. But the other thing is that we take people well before that into our service. So, you know, we can take people from diagnosis, so they can be with us for a couple of years even.
16: Yeah, wow.
1: It's amazing. Yeah.
16: That's, gee, that comfort I could tell for you, them and their family
1: I
16: would be immense.
1: I could tell you incredible stories of things that have happened. And, you know, it's sometimes easier talking to a companion than it is talking to a friend or a family member, because quite often, you know, there's things we want to say, but we don't want to upset them or, you know, perhaps worry them. So, yeah, it's an amazing service. So we do that alongside the Death Festival.
16: Yes.
1: So, yeah, but the Death Festival is really for us to give back to community, and it's all free. Every single thing is free, and so is our service.
16: Yeah, it's amazing what you do. So let's talk about some of the highlights of this particular program. So Heather Holmes-Ross, who's the mayor of Mitcham, Dr. Heather Holmes-Ross, is going to open your festival. There'll be a mediation on the
1: Meditation.
16: Sorry, meditation.
1: That's okay.
16: Lack of sleep. So talking about, obviously, precious life and starting the festival like that.
1: Yeah, so, yeah, Heather's kindly opening the festival, which is wonderful, and Mitcham have supported us with a grant as well, which is even better. But, yeah, meditation on impermanence. So I know that sounds like a bit of a strange word to people that are not Buddhist, but impermanence is something that we as Buddhists always think about. And if we can appreciate the impermanence of life, we're going to live our life better. We're going to live our life more fully. So that's a beautiful way to open. And she also does a closing meditation for us too on loving kindness, which I think is beautiful for everyone to leave with.
16: Catherine, you mentioned about faith. That's obviously a very important part for a lot of people too. And you've got a panel on that, don't you, of a number of faiths, like interfaith panel people discussing.
0: Yes. So the Death Festival has an interfaith panel every year. Mm-hmm. And what's interesting about this panel is that we explore spirituality from a death and dying mortality perspective. And that's very, very rich and very, very deep, especially when you bring so many faith perspectives into it. Mm-hmm. So this year, especially, it's quite dynamic and very diverse, because we've got a Christian pastor in the charismatic tradition. Mm-hmm. We've got a humanist, so and that's quite rare on an interfaith panel because they represent the more scientific aspect of spirituality. So not saying that spirituality is only for a religion, it is for everyone, but how does that maybe look like?
16: Yes.
0: And how does it look like in death and dying and mortality and the afterlife? What does then that become for a humanist? We have someone from the Aboriginal faith traditions coming in to speak from that perspective as well. And lastly, we have a Tibetan Buddhist nun who will also speak from that. So very, very diverse.
16: Yeah, that's great though. That's nice and inclusive for everyone, depending on which way they want to decide to go.
0: And this year, the team is very much focused on, with so much diversity in Australia especially, how do we then walk together on this road? How do we support and help each other at the end of life spiritually? Can it be done? So that's very interesting.
16: You've got writers, you've got poets, you've got conversations, you've got workshops, India, covering all of those too.
1: We have. Can I just mention that Writer's Essay will be there, and Peter Goldsworthy is going to be one of our speakers. And we did have Peter in a smaller room, but I've just moved him to the Jubilee Complex, so we have a lot of tickets.
16: It's too big. Bigger venue.
1: Yeah.
16: Like it.
1: He sold out so quickly.
16: Well done.
1: So, yeah, if people would like to come to that session, it's going to be a wonderful. So he'll be there with Lua as well, with Lua Al-Gharabi. Mm-hmm. And, so that's going to be an incredible session. And Pure Land are doing a session as well. So if you are interested in dying at home, this is a really good opportunity to come and hear from us, because we're bringing in one of the people that we support and his companion. So we're bringing Conrad Newman, who is a psychiatrist who's now in our service, and getting his perspective on what it's like to die at home.
16: Yeah, amazing. So you get to hear from the people firsthand and then make your own decision.
1: Yeah.
16: As opposed to the misinformation that people might see online or hear from other people. You get to hear it straight from. And as you mentioned too, there are, dare I say, fun things to do. Like you've got market stalls and you've got the singers and there's picnics and all of that.
1: Oh, the picnic will be great. For an hour and a half in the middle of the day and everything closes down because we want community to speak to each other, and people do. It's amazing during that time how people are talking to the person next to them, and it's really beautiful.
16: Have you noticed that over the first couple of years, this being your third, have you noticed that when you look across the audience who are there, are you seeing people from all walks of life, ages, demographics, generational, all of that?
1: Yeah, to be honest, a lot of the audience is a little bit older because people associate death with elderly people. But, you know, we can all die at any age, as we know, and a lot of us have had that experience. So it would be great to get some younger people there as well.
16: Have the conversation with the family. If you'd like to find out more information, the full event schedule and all the details are on sadeathfestival.org. So it is this coming Sunday, the 18th of October. Centennial Park, kickoff around, what time should we get there?
1: If everybody could get there at 8:45, that would be great because we want to get people seated in the Jubilee Complex for the opening.
16: And then nice day weather-wise too, so it should be a good opportunity for people to get out there.
1: Beautiful. And we've got a booking system on our website, so if you just look up SA Death Festival, it will all come up and you can book into any of the sessions that you like. But if something's booked out, just come along anyway and we'll see what we can do.
16: Well done. Well, again, I said this to you last year, like there is a niche in the market. These are conversations. We talk about everything except this, it would appear, and particularly about yourself or about what your wishes might be or your family wishes might be, the fact that you can get a broad spectrum right across for whatever you would like, pretty important decision to make.
1: Yes,
16: why wouldn't you get the expert advice? So lovely to see you both again. India, thank you for coming in. And Catherine, lovely to meet you. Thank you for joining us as well. India Wallace, SA Death Festival founder and event manager. Catherine Uy, Pure Land Home Hospice Chair. 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
16: So, best-selling crime author and ex-journalist, the great Chris Hammer, is here in South Australia. He's celebrating the release of his upcoming novel, Full Circle. He's a busy man. He's got events in Adelaide this afternoon and tonight and a couple tomorrow. Full Circle is out now via Simon & Schuster. Delighted to have him in the studio. Chris Hammer, welcome. Lovely to see you.
19: Oh, thanks for having me here, Leith.
16: Gee, they're working you hard.
19: Oh, they're cracking the whip, yeah.
16: As they should, though, yeah. To be fair. You're a man in demand. It's lovely to have you here. Congratulations on everything you've done. Full Circle, the new book. Do people sort of preempt what you're going to do?
19: Well, it's a new standalone book. Yep. It's a crime book. It's a thriller. People who've liked my previous books are likely to enjoy this. It's set in a real place, the very wealthy enclave of Sorrento, which is down at the bottom of Port Phillip Bay, south mm-hmm. of Melbourne. And the background is financial intrigue, hedge funds and market manipulation and very wealthy families. So it's been sort of pitched as Succession meets The Big Short with a dusting of The Great Gatsby, training for a bit of class. But you don't need to know anything about financial markets or even be interested in them to like this story.
16: I saw it described wealthy, powerful finance media. I thought that's everyone you've interviewed and dealt with in the past, in your previous life as a journo, I'm sure.
19: Yeah, there's these two big companies, one a hedge fund, one an old money corporation, and they're basically going head-to-head for supremacy, and there's all the fallout from that, including, you know, a couple of stray murders or two.
16: Yeah. Does the inspiration for you come from a character, or does it come from, like, a plot? Where, you know, songwriters might get a phrase or a word or a melody. What does it mean when you're an author?
19: I'm one of those crime writers who are called a pantser. So you get plotters, they plot the book out in great detail before they start writing the narrative. I write by the seat of my pants.
16: Right.
19: So I start a story, I don't know where it's going.
16: Yep.
19: I might have a murder and I might not know who the killer is. In this case, as in most of my books, it started with a setting.
16: Yes.
19: So that very kind of wealthy, exclusive enclave of Sorrento. And the idea, which was this real practice I came across, stock market manipulation, hedge funds who make money when the price of the shares fall. And so they're deliberately driving share prices down.
16: Sure.
19: That makes them a lot of enemies. Mm. And I thought that's perfect for a crime book because you have motive for murder right there.
16: I like the idea of a pantser. I think my show is a pantser, Chris, to be fair. Is it like a good song? Does it come to you quick? Are you one of those writers who it just flows, or are you a chipping away kind of guy?
19: It's a chipping away process. The book, the story reveals itself as I'm writing the book, and unlike a song which you might be able to whip up in a morning, it's going to take me a whole year to write a book.
16: Yeah, wow.
19: And as I write it, it keeps changing, mainly because I keep getting what I think is a better idea. So I think I know where the book's heading.
16: Yes.
19: And then and then I get a better idea and change direction. The great benefit of that is, of course, is that the readers are unlikely to guess the mysteries halfway through the books, because if I don't know, how can they know?
16: That's right. They don't know where you're going.
19: It's going to take me a whole year to write a book.
16: Yeah, wow.
19: And as I write it, it keeps changing, mainly because I keep getting what I think is a better idea. So I think I know where the book's heading.
16: Yes.
19: And then I get a better

0: novel Scrublands becomes a TV series after being in a number of different languages to the book. Now in its third season on Stan. Treasure and Dirt, six-part series now on the ABC, about to be on the BBC. Getting rave reviews and five stars for that. When you finish your book and it's published, is it out of your hands? Does it become other people's property, or are you still very protective of what TV does with your writing?
1: No, I'm actually... I'm happy for them to take it and do something new with it. I think it's very difficult in TV or film to be totally loyal to a book anyway. Sure. So I think better that they try and create something new out of it. In fact, I've surprised myself a bit. I thought I would be more kind of protective, defensive. I'm kind of proud of the books, and I get a bit anxious when they're just being published. So full circle now, I'm a bit anxious how it's going.
0: Mm-hmm.
1: But the previous books, they're fine because they've been, they're like the kids that have already grown up.
0: Yeah.
1: They're out on their own.
0: Yeah.
1: They can stand on their own two feet.
0: You're like Taylor Swift, you know.
1: Oh, okay, I'll take that.
0: You've got this catalogue of work and everyone's excited for the next, and I guess they compare or look at those. But I often think of that, not only yourself but your fans. You'd be wondering, are the TV shows doing the books justice? Because people are very passionate and parochial and invested in books.
1: I tell you what, with Treasure and Dirt, it looks fantastic. Filmed here in South Australia, mm-hmm. of course, up at Coober Pedy and Flinders Ranges and that,
0: yep.
1: spectacular. But it is quite different from the book. Not just some of the plot lines, but the whole feel of it.
0: Yes.
1: It's amped up. It's a bit more like Mad Max meets Wake in Fright. And there's two group of people. That the people who haven't read the book are fine. They just take the show on face value. Some of them love it, some of them don't, whatever. But a lot of the readers are really kind of almost upset and insulted, and they say things to me like, oh, my God, you must be so angry at them. And I've got to explain that I'm not. I actually think it's good that they haven't tried to simply emulate the book, that they've tried to push the envelope and do something new.
0: I've seen that even with Jack Reacher, where people are unhappy with casting because in their minds the characters are one thing when they see it on screen.
1: Yeah, that was because Reacher's meant to be 6'6" and they cast Tom Cruise.
0: So I guess that's something that's got to go on. Your past life, I mentioned, you're a journalist for more than 30 years. You did, obviously, politics and international affairs and all of that from The Age and the Sydney Morning Herald, The Bulletin. You're at SBS forever and, you know, travelled all around too. Does that help the history that you've had with your writing? Because you are so learned, because you are so worldly and you've experienced a lot, I can't but help think that has to be great for you as a writer.
1: Yeah, it's mainly upside. All that background knowledge of being able to stick my nose in where it wasn't wanted, learn how the world works, that's really helpful. It demystifies the process of writing. You get used to being edited. You probably pick up a bit of an ear for how people speak.
0: Yep.
1: So there's things that you need to unlearn. A lot of journalism, you're not really telling a story. You're not weaving a spell. You're just reciting facts.
0: Yep.
1: So you've got to, and a lot of the language is very effective, but rather hackneyed. So you've got to put that to a side too.
0: Yes.
1: But mainly I think it's upside.
0: But I wonder if that's the special sauce too, because you've had such great success, not just with the books, you've been able to relay that too on the screen. So that has to help too with your history.
1: Oh, yeah. I think I look back and you can view my sort of career in two ways. One, you can look at it as everything was kind of leading to the next stage. You know, journalism led to non-fiction books led to the Martin Scorsese books. Or you could just see it as a whole lot of sliding door moments where, fortunately for me, the door slid open the right way and here I am.
0: A lot of doors and a lot of sliding. Do you enjoy the live events? So you're here in Adelaide and we're about to let people know where they can see you, but I've spoken to other authors who talk about how it can be a lonely and isolating process at times because you're on your own, you're at home, you're bashing away. So the chance to get in front of an audience on a stage and have that feedback to you, that's got to be fun, right?
1: It is fun. I mean, some authors find it a bit daunting because they're shy and reclusive people. I used to be, I think when I was young, quite shy about public speaking, but I think all the years of being a journo, particularly being a TV journo, that's knocked it out of me. So, no, I love getting out. I love meeting the readers. I love going to, like, writers' festivals. It's always great to catch up with other authors because, you know, you know, members of the tribe, you've got to compare notes, have a good gossip. Yeah.
0: Well done. So today you were at Salisbury, the community hub, this afternoon.

0: tonight, you're at the Burnside Library, and people can get tickets and information there on Eventbrite. So you'll be celebrating full circle there. Tomorrow, you're in Mount Barker. You're at the Laratinga Pavilion. Tickets available too, and bookings via Eventbrite for that one. And then tomorrow night, you're at the Marion Cultural Centre in the Domain. Again, go to Eventbrite. So again, nice to get around Adelaide and press the flesh.
1: I always get a really good reception in Adelaide. People are very generous and welcoming and, you know, come along. So, yeah, look forward to it.
0: We're a good book town. Yeah. Lovely to meet you. Congratulations on all your success. Long may it continue, and all the very best with the new book too, Full Circle, and whatever comes of that. TV, movies, who knows?
1: Thank you so much, Lee.
0: Chris Hammer is my guest. His new book is called Full Circle. It's available now. We get all good books from Simon & Schuster.
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3: Partly cloudy and 20 today with the 2 o'clock news. I'm Mel Usher. A fee-free public school education in SA is a step closer. Laws to scrap the fees to be introduced to State Parliament this afternoon. The initiative is expected to save local families around $64 million next year. Education Minister Lucy Hood says there are additional costs which will still need to be paid for.
4: So families will still be responsible for things like school uniforms and excursions or camps, and also any specialist subjects that their children might do. But really this is a massive saving for families from the start of next year.
3: The state's reputation for great food and wine will be further cemented tonight. The first Michelin restaurants in the country will be revealed, and they're in SA. The move is expected to attract more interstate and overseas foodies. The Greens are concerned a proposed new tax on trusts won't close loopholes used by wealthy Australians. The federal government has introduced a bill imposing a 30% tax on discretionary trusts. The move has been opposed by the opposition, arguing it will hurt small business. Greens leader David Shoebridge says the change should be scrutinised by a Senate inquiry.
5: Deeply concerned that there's some new carve-out for the wealthiest to get some tax lurk when they're paying their private school fees. We want to make sure that this is closing these loopholes and not opening them.
3: Helping older Australians downsize could be key to unlocking more housing supply. REA Group research shows 88% of older households have at least one spare bedroom. Senior economist Anne Flaherty says the costs and challenges of moving are preventing many older residents from downsizing.
6: The older you are, sometimes the more difficult it can be to actually sell and move to a new home. But finding the right home as well, finding the right property in the right location with good access to the amenities you need and close to the community you want to be near as well, can also be tricky.
3: A software issue has forced the recall of more than 1,000 Jeep vehicles. A problem with the occupant restraint controller module could cause a delayed deployment of the side airbags in a crash. Affected models include Grand Cherokee WL vehicles built between 2023 and 24. It's the end of the road for horse-drawn carriages in Central Park. After several violent mishaps, including one where a tourist lost their life, they'll be banned in less than 2 years. And like father, like son, Jackson Warne has signed on as the new face of Advanced Hair Studio 15 years after dad Shane fronted a campaign. Now turning to 5AA sport, and negotiations between Melbourne and West Coast are still ongoing for Demon Jack Viney on the final day of the AFL trade period. The Eagles have been looking to separate their deals with their two Melbourne targets in Viney and Trent Rivers. The NRL is reportedly in talks to fast-track a wildcard finals round as soon as next season, following the fixture's success in the AFL. To basketball, the Adelaide 36ers play the Tasmania Jack Jumpers in Hobart on Friday night. The game is the second in a run of four straight games on the road for the club after Sunday's win over the Kings in Sydney. Coach Trevor Gleeson says it's an interesting dynamic given his former assistant Scott Roth coaches them.
7: Look, Scott's a really good coach. He's so proud of what he's done over there. To have the history of Scott in Perth and brought him here to Australia, really, so nothing but a great program, a lot of respect. They play the right way, I believe. So, yeah, it's going to be a tough one, and it's a good chess for us early in the season.
3: Now checking 5AA traffic.
8: Crews continue works on a burst water main in Mylan South on Railway Terrace near London Road. Take care as you're driving through the area. There's speed reductions in both directions due to works in Blair Raffle on Grand Junction Road near Main North Road. also in Happy Valley on Main South Road near Chandler's Hill Road, and works in Marlston on Richmond Road, Citybound near Chambers Avenue. 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Adelaide's most accurate traffic on 5AA.
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3: Partly cloudy 20 today, sunny tomorrow 22, partly cloudy Friday 25, and a warm weekend 27 on Saturday, 29 on Sunday. Right now it's 19 degrees on 5AA, always Adelaide.
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0: Very shortly, as in seconds away, Bronte Manuel is going to join us from Toop and Toop to talk all things real estate. 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Just before we officially welcome Bronte, Antonio and Kate Villano, two incredible musicians here in Adelaide, are presenting the Neil Diamond and Barbara Streisand Experience. It's the 15th of November at the beautiful Capri Theatre in Goodwood. If you would like to go, get some Babs and some Neil Diamond in your life. First caller through, 8223-0055. We'd love to send you off. Neil Diamond, Barbara Streisand, two icons, done beautifully by Antonio and Kate Villano, 8223-0055. Go to it.
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0: So we missed you last week. You don't know what you've got till it's gone. Paved paradise, put up a parking lot. Lovely to have you back, Bronte. Welcome.
10: No, thank you. How you doing?
0: Very well. All good?
10: Yeah,
0: business good?
10: Yeah, good. We're in Queensland last week, school holidays. So,
0: oh, nice.
10: Yeah, first time Franklin's been on a plane.
0: Yes, so there you go.
10: It was quite ironic because the minute we stepped on the plane, just started screaming.
0: Hmm.
10: I'm like, the door's not even closed, not even pressurized. Why is this happening? Like, this ain't going to be fun.
0: Yeah.
10: But he actually settled down, ironically, when we got in the air. But no, it was interesting being away as a family. When you say you don't know what you've got till you've gone, I didn't realize how independent a 6 and an 8-year-old is compared to a 6-month-old. Might sound a little bit basic, but you're not planning your days around nap times, bottle feeds, but we were.
0: Mm.
10: That's the change.
0: Yes. The other thing I've found, because our kids were great travellers and we took our kids a lot, even overseas at sort of 6, 1, 1.5, you soon realise how unfriendly cities can be for strollers. If you are carrying it down, you know, you're on the handles, Jen's on the front or vice versa, and you're carrying them down staircases because there's no lift available. And I feel for people with disabilities because you soon realise there's not enough ramps in this world.
10: It's funny because I personally believe that I can go down each step on my own with the stroller and not wake him. Jen has a belief that that is not true.
0: Are you doing a mono so the front wheels are up and you're
10: slowly
0: just
10: pulling back and then going down? I'll take the stairs. Even if there's a ramp 50 metres down, I'll just take the stairs. Jen's challenge like, what accepted. Are you doing? Ramp.
0: I would do that too with escalators and get told off by Jessica. She'd be like, get the pram off the escalator.
10: And it even says no pram.
0: Huh.
10: I love that. I'm like going backwards, hold it up, doing a mono.
0: Just quickly before we do real estate, the other thing that's always funny with kids when you travel is the look on the other people on the plane. They are scoping you going, please don't sit next to me. I do not want this screaming child with me for the next 4 hours.
10: So it's interesting. I scope them.
0: Right.
10: So he's crying and I'm looking at everyone and we were so lucky. The person behind was nearly like, my heart bleeds for you.
0: Yeah.
10: I know what this is like. Instead of frowning, going, shut the baby up. Do you know what I mean?
0: Yep.
10: So
0: yep.
10: We were so lucky, but I scope them to see. And when I used to go on a plane and the baby would be screaming, I wouldn't get upset, but I'd be like, oh, man.
0: Hmm.
10: Now all I think is, oh, that poor parent.
0: Mm-hmm.
10: Like my perspective has changed a lot.
0: Yeah. It just never stops for some kids. Some are very lucky, some are not. Let's get into real estate. There's a bit going on. Is our property market falling or is it returning to normal? So there's some new figures out now regarding growth, the fact that there are just under 11,000 properties available for buyers to choose from, which is considerably more than typical during the tightest years of the boom. What's going on? Are we heading to normal?
10: Yeah, so look, the last 2 months, we've gone backwards 1% and 1.2%. So that's 2.2% over 2 months. So if you had $1 million property, you lost 22 grand.
0: Mm-hmm.
10: Right. So now they are months. We need to remember that. So for the annualized year, I think we're still up 5 or 6%. Do you know what I mean? So because we were up 8 and now it's trimmed back a little bit. So, you know, if a game is not won and lost in, you know, a minute or a quarter, it's won and lost over four quarters. Mm-hmm. And it's the same with the property market. So in 2021, that was our strongest annualized growth year, nearly 20%. We went backwards one of those months, you know, where we actually had a decline. So it'll be interesting to see where we, you know, where this all shapes up. I think by the end of the year, I'd like to think we'll still be in a positive. Do you know what I mean? Because it would take another 5 months at 1% negative to end up a neutralized year.
0: Yep.
10: You know, annualized year. If we look at how many properties are on the market, so if we look at 2019, 18, 17, 16, 15, 14, 13, 12, 11, 10, you know, all of those years other than 2020, 2021, 2022, stock on market was around 18,000 properties.
0: Okay.
10: That's just what it was. Yep. And that was pretty normal, right? So you'd have some buyers that would go, oh, yeah, I like this property. Oh, and I like the one down the road. I'll offer this on this one and I'll offer that on that one and whoever takes my offer. Like, it was rare that that would happen, but buyers did have choice.
0: Hmm.
10: What we've just had is anywhere between 6,000, 7,000 up to 9,000, dependent upon the month, properties on the market. Mm-hmm. So half the choice, right? Which means there's more people competing against each other for the property instead of the properties competing against each other for the buyer.
0: Yes.
10: It was in reverse.
0: Yep.
10: Now we're at 10,800, right? So that is still low stock on market,
0: mm-hmm.
10: but definitely more than what we've had.
0: Yeah, in the middle.
10: Yeah. So look, I believe in relative terms, so if we look at our market today versus the market 6 months ago, is it tougher? Yeah, 100% it's tougher. All I would say to you though, if you're a real estate agent, I would not be telling people from New Zealand, Sydney, Brisbane, even Perth at the moment, Melbourne, that we're in a tough market, because they have every right to tell you that you do not know what you're talking about, because if they were in this market, they would think they're in dream world.
0: Really?
10: Yeah, because our market is shaping up better than anybody's. So look, it's not as good as it was.
0: Mm-hmm.
10: Is it in retraction for the last 2 months? Yes. Do I think, you know, we're going to keep free falling, you know, another 1% here, 1% there? I actually don't know. Do you know what I mean? Because we are a pretty buoyant, and I feel like a lot of what happens with our attraction is all the, you know, hysteria that comes out immediately.
0: Yep.
10: And I think it's not just property. I think it's kind of everything at the moment. I personally feel that with an interest rate rise, it's sentiment. It's sentiment more than fundamental, right? Now, people are being assessed at 10% interest rate, so that's pretty, you know, pretty full on.
0: Mm-hmm.
10: But the sentiment is not just from interest rates at the moment. The sentiment is from everything. People, I've never, ever, ever seen it like this. I've never seen, no matter where I go, whether it's a first home buyer, whether it's a family, a retiree, a business owner, an employee, I've never seen such a diverse range of people feeling like they're getting personally attacked by the government.
0: Yeah. Yep.
10: People just feel like, what is the plan here?
0: And right.
10: I can see why these millionaires and billionaires are leaving the country. I can see why business people are going, I don't want to do business here. I want to do it somewhere else. So there's this overarching. But what's also happening is there was an event just the other day. There are developers. Now, Adelaide has been developing more properties than a lot of the other states, right? We've been more resilient. The word on the street in this group and some of the biggest developers in Adelaide is, we don't know if we want to be doing this. We have a housing shortage right now, Leith.
0: I know.
10: We need more houses. We have less houses than people. Than people that need them, right?
0: Yep.
10: And we're getting more people coming in and we're not going to be building them because the sentiment's not there. The only answer is to build new houses, and the developers have just said in the last week, I don't know if we want to do this anymore because we feel like there's nothing in it for us anymore. So rents, they will rise.
0: Mm.
10: Rents will continue to rise categorically.
0: Yep.
10: So I don't know. Something is going to have to shift significantly going to shift, because if we think we've got a housing crisis now,
0: mm-hmm.
10: wait 2 or 3 years, it's going to be a lot worse.
0: So you know the old adage of bad press is good press. So
10: yep.
0: So people tend to narrow in more on the negative. Negative stories yep. rate better than positive. Is there a case of that in the property market? Like some of the headlines you see when it comes to real estate, they're all negative Nancy type. Is that the reality, do you think? Or is that just, are they sort of, is that what you're seeing on the ground? Or is that just, that's a headline that'll get us clicks?
10: What we're seeing on the, yeah, well, like, hey, when we're in a boom and the market's going up by 15%, it wasn't a couple that are on the front that had bought a property for $1 million and sold it for 1.25. It was a family saying, my children will never own a home in Australia.
0: Yeah,
10: the
0: correct.
10: World's going to end.
0: That's
10: you know what I mean?
0: Yeah,
10: so
0: yeah.
10: definitely to your point, everything yep. is negative.
0: Always.
10: Right? So I always kind of boil it down. I mean, will people continue to buy properties in South Australia?
0: Mm-hmm.
10: Absolutely. And will people continue to sell properties in South Australia? Absolutely.
0: Yep.
10: Was there more or less transactions that occurred in 2018, 17, 16, 15, 14, 13, 12 than over the last few years?
0: Mm-hmm.
10: 2021 was a standout, but all the rest are the same. So it'll be the same amount of properties transact.
0: Yep.
10: You'll just have, buyers will just have more choice. And when the owner sees their neighbor's property sell down the road for $1 million and the owner goes, I want 1.2, he's probably going to sell for $1.03 million.
0: Mm.
10: It's not bad.
0: Yep.
10: It's just normal.
0: Yep.
10: So it will just stabilize for a bit. That's the way I see it. So I don't believe it's all doom and gloom, but, you know, I think could we retract a little bit more? Maybe. Do I think we'll finish the year in a negative? I don't think so.
0: Hmm.
10: And it would go down in history as just another year that Adelaide didn't go bound backwards when the rest of the country did.
0: Yeah, it's okay, so we're getting that. So pie graph it for me, supply, demand, affordability. What's the conversation you're having with most people about?
10: I think,
0: or are they all intertwined?
10: Affordability is tough at the moment, Leith. Oh, here's a bit of a bombshell for you. Oh, here's a bombshell.
0: All right.
10: Remember this.
0: Yes.
10: Back in my day,
0: mm-hmm.
10: interest rates were.
0: Yep.
10: How much?
0: 18%.
10: Do you remember this?
0: No, I don't.
10: Anyone listening, don't shoot me if you paid the 18%. I get it.
0: Yep.
10: If we look at the amount of household income going to a mortgage,
0: mm-hmm.
10: we are worse.
0: Really?
10: Yep. So I now, when someone says to me, back in my day, interest rates were 18%.
0: Yep.
10: I can say, yep. I've got a lot of debt, Leith.
0: Yeah, of course.
10: And I'm equally in that unafford. Now, there was higher unemployment back then, which made it a little bit more, you know, scary. Like, there's other metrics, so don't get me wrong. I'd probably prefer now than then.
0: Yes.
10: But from an unaffordability perspective and the amount of home financial strain, it is the same.
0: Yeah, people always talk about that, the interest rates when they were young versus what they are now. But the difference, too, was the most expensive house was $100,000. Now it's in the millions. So
10: yeah, the difference then was if you were earning $30,000,
0: mm-hmm.
10: or let's say $25,000, and your partner was earning $25,000, that means you had $50,000 between you, and the house was probably $200,000.
0: Yep,
10: it was four times your income.
0: Yep.
10: Now, if you're 50 and 50, that's $100,000.
0: Mm-hmm.
10: Homes are $1 million, 10, 12 times, 11 times is what it is at the moment. So we must be sub 100, you know.
0: Yeah,
10: so
0: it's crazy.
10: The multiplier has made it a lot harder. But look, yeah, affordability is one thing, but the interest rates from the banks is 6.5 to 7%. You're not being assessed at that, though. There's an assessment rate by APRA, which is a governing body to make sure that banks do the right thing, superannuation funds do the right thing, like to protect them.
0: Mm-hmm.
10: They're adding 3% to that. So when you go to the bank, they're now saying, Leith Forrest, you want $1 million loan? We need to make sure that you can pay $100,000 in interest plus principal.
0: Mm.
10: We're assessing you at 10%.
0: Mm.
10: And the affordability calculator, yeah, we're factoring in quite a few, you know, nights of Uber Eats on that. We're factoring in rising costs here.
0: Yep.
10: So people going to borrow money has shrunk. Now, if they need to stimulate the housing economy, one thing they do is just drop the assessment rate from 3% to 1%. And then people will be getting assessed at 8% instead of 10%.
0: Mm.
10: That's another way to stimulate the housing market without doing interest rates, right? So, and there will become a point where they're going to have to stimulate it. Number one, if transaction volumes did go down, the government's going to be kicking and screaming saying, I'm not getting the stamp duty anymore.
0: Yep.
10: Remember when I said I just added up all the stamp duty that Toop and Toop
0: Yep.
10: Purchases paid 1 year, and it was like $62 million. We're just one agency, right? Mm. So there's a lot of money in stamp that the government's going to miss if transaction volumes fall, but I don't believe they will, because I think people do continue to buy, sell, and move.
0: Yep.
10: Number two, they're going to have to do something for houses to be built.
0: Mm.
10: Now,
0: get it going.
10: They're going to have to. Look what happened to Melbourne.
0: Stimulus.
10: Do you know why Melbourne's going to go nuts? Because the builders, the developers packed up their bat and ball, I don't know, 2-3 years ago. Dan Andrews came in, everything become hard with tax laws.
0: Yep.
10: So what's happening? Immigration's still coming into Melbourne right now.
0: Mm-hmm.
10: Their affordability, because prices have gone down, wages are going up. Yep. Their affordability, you know, amount of household income going to mortgage is going down as a percentage. That market, mark my word, is going to explode because supply demand. And everyone's going to be kicking and screaming going, we need to build houses, we need to build houses, we need to build houses. Yeah, because you weren't incentivizing anyone to do it for the last 3 years.
0: Yeah, that's right.
10: So in Adelaide, developers, as of this week, in a group, and I'm talking
0: heavy hitters, yeah.
10: Well, people that are doing buying the big blocks of land for $60 million and cutting it up into 400 or 500, they're going, oh, I don't reckon we're into this anymore.
0: Really?
10: 100%.
0: All right.
10: So well, if you own a home, if you own a home and you hold, for a few years, it's just going to be a supply demand pressure. And if the affordability does not enable people to pay a premium for your property, which could be the case, the rents will run anyway.
0: Where did those developers from Melbourne go? So they threw the toys out of the cot.
10: Yep.
0: Did they just stop developing? Did they go to other states? Do you think they're if they turnkey go?
10: Some came here.
0: Right.
10: Some came here. But effectively what happened in that market was, let's just say an apartment, let's just say a 100 square metre apartment cost them $10,000, $9,000 a square metre to develop it. Mm-hmm. That means it costs them $900,000 for that apartment to develop it. And for them to then make profit to take the risk to do it, they'd probably want 1.1 for it, $11,000 a square metre.
0: Mm-hmm.
10: You go to Docklands and buy one for $6,000 a square metre that's 5 years old.
0: Mm.
10: 600. Why would I buy one for 1.1 and get one for 600?
0: Yeah.
10: So developers go, we can't sell off the plan. Banks won't back us if we can't sell half the development to give them security. We're out.
0: Gosh.
10: So then it tightens. This is exactly what happened in Perth 4 years ago. Like you see the development stop,
0: yeah,
10: which is either because it's too expensive to do it or the resales aren't there at the right price. Rents then run. So Melbourne's rents are running hard now and going to continue to run hard.
0: Yep.
10: And then the developers will come in maybe 2 years' time, and then their product will come to market in 4 years' time, and for 4 years the market will go mental.
0: Mark says Bronte affordability is the reason the housing market will overheat and crash. True or false?
10: True.
0: Mm.
10: I think that's the key indicator. Yep. When Adelaide hits, you know, 40% of household income going to mortgage, we tend to plateau.
0: Mm-hmm.
10: I haven't even looked lately, but I think we're over 55%.
0: And this one
10: of
0: says,
10: household mortgage.
0: By the way, we don't need more homes. We need less people. There's probably an element to that, but that's a political, that's probably...
10: Don't jump
0: into that.
10: Well, I always used to say that's above my pay grade, but then the people that make the decisions, I'm not sure if they are psychologically. Actually, am I meant to say that?
0: That's okay. Hey, Hannah from your work, who we love at Toops, she sent me a quote that you once said, demand is still there at the right price. Is that still the case? Is there still demand in some price fields?
10: Oh, right across the board.
0: Okay. Higher, lower, medium. What price point are we talking?
10: So like at the right price within regards to, so Leith, Fulham. Fulham Gardens, yes. Fulham.
0: Fulham Gardens.
10: So Fulham. We've got a property in Fulham.
0: Yep.
10: Don't ask me the full address, but it's okay. Fulham.
0: Yep.
10: On the weekend, it's a new build.
0: Mm-hmm.
10: Amazing property.
0: Yep.
10: Close to $2 million.
0: Yep.
10: Priced right. 400 square metres, like big money for it. But guess what? 34 groups through. Number of buyers. Like when I say right price, every property at the right price.
0: Yes.
10: So
0: gotcha.
10: If your neighbour sold their property for $2 million and you've got $2.5 million on your property, and he sold 6 months ago and you've got $2.5 on it, you're probably not at the right price.
0: No, that's
10: and you're probably going to be going, oh.
0: Yes.
10: As an agent, I might have to download Snake 2 again and play a few games at this Open because no one's coming to visit me. Do you know what I mean? Do you remember Snake 2?
0: Yeah, I do.
10: Yeah, had Nokia 3310. Yeah, so, yeah. So, but if you've got that priced at $2 million, you'll see people.
0: Yeah, okay.
10: And your neighbour sold it too. You're probably still going to sell it to maybe 2 million and 20. You're not necessarily going backwards, but it's at, but even just going 2-2.
0: Yes,
10: you might not see people.
0: Right.
10: Do you know what I mean?
0: Like, I get you. Gotcha. I was misunderstanding, thinking maybe it was high end, medium end, or lower end, but that makes sense. If
10: right
0: it's
10: across the board, yeah, okay. And there's different segments. Like gone backwards by 1.2%. There's definitely probably areas that have gone backwards 5%. And further north and further south have retracted more.
0: Yes.
10: Because they are more first home buyers. Mm-hmm. And first home buyers are feeling the pinch on affordability more so.
0: Yep.
10: Because they'll go, I can borrow 960. I need to save a little bit more to be able to borrow 980. Oh, no. Rates just went up. Now I can only borrow 920. Like, whereas the families in that middle market, they'll go, you know what? Our budget's 1.5, but they can technically borrow 1.8.
0: Yep.
10: But they only want to spend 1.5. Do you know what I'm saying? Like, it's a psychological rather than a physical budget. So retractions happened more out there. And then some of the blue chip areas, you swear, you know, if there's more than one person that wants the property, like we've had some properties that have been in the family for 65 years come to market and people battled it out and paid a premium still.
0: I imagine.
10: You know, because it's like, am I going to wait another 65 for that to come up?
0: Yeah, barely untouched. Just before we get to the real estate lounge, you'll be taking calls off air. Confidentially, people can ask you about their own property deals or whether they want to talk about the industry as a whole. You just... thinking about your commentary about developers made me interested. So yesterday, we were on the ship at Outer Harbour on the Crown Princess for Phil Hoffman Travel. I got to be honest, I have not been to Outer Harbour for a while. It's been a while since I've gone out there. I couldn't believe, first and foremost, the size of the shipyard and what's going on there at Osborne. But it was interesting to see the amount of new builds. And if you're saying that all of a sudden that tap might soon be turned off from developers, there's a huge block directly behind the Birkenhead Tavern on the other side of the bridge there. I'd not seen how... it's amazing. You know, you don't go to an area for a while in Adelaide, next thing you blink and there is a housing development.
10: Yeah.
0: That'll stop, won't it? And they want... the government wants so many houses in that area, so you literally just squirt straight into the shipyards.
10: The weirdest thing is that a developer... I mean, I was brought up that they, you know, they knocked over an Icon and they built eyesores and, you know, like, oh, they've... turn one house into five, but this is the time in our life we actually need these guys. Like, these are the guys, the grim reapers in the trench coats that we've never loved. We need them. We need them. And ironically, it's nearly like the government needs to go, guys, we're going to waive GST or something like that. And I know there's a lot of people listening going, oh, we don't need to line the developers' pockets anymore. But all I'm saying is that they don't do something for no reason. They need a reason, because right now they're going, you know what? Albo wants us and we're out before he tries to get us. And there were times when it was tough that the first developer come in, always lost the money. You then buy it off the first developer, the second developer makes money, and everyone's too scared to be that person.
0: Yeah, see, developers are in the kind of used car salesman kind of public sentiment, I think. People are nervous of developers, first and foremost.
10: You were going to say real estate agents, but you went used car. You thought, I'll go used car. No, let's say I think real estate and used car, I think we're actually above politicians, though. Well, definitely at the moment. Well,
0: No.
10: Well, there's not too many runs left on the bottom of the
0: guys
10: career ladder.
0: No, you're fine. I think your industry as a whole has gone up. I think there's still some tie kickers out there. And I think that, you know, people are nervous of developers. They think it's all for them and not for anyone else.
10: Oh, like, no, 100%. But we definitely, we need to build new houses. Who builds new houses? I think the government might contribute, you know, 5-10% of that. 90% of it's done by private development. So we do need to somehow stimulate that, and because we just need new houses, or to the person that's texting saying less people, whatever it is, it's supply and demand. It's out of whack. And right now, there is going to continue to be people coming in and there's going to be less houses.
0: Let's hope that this gets to the ears of the people that need to hear it most, because I know you're a powerful figure in this town, and when you talk, people listen.
10: I assure you no one in Parliament is listening to this right now, Lee.
0: I guarantee you they're listening. I guarantee you this is on the offices of Malinowskis, Jitte, Golding and Co. 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It is open as of right now. Good to see you. Welcome back.
10: Thanks, Lee.
0: Like the tan. 2:30 headlines next.
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3: Good afternoon, Mel Usher with the news headlines. The move to scrap public school fees has been introduced to State Parliament this afternoon. The Albanese government continues to defend its budget measures as legislation is introduced for a new tax on trust funds. Pope Leo is recovering in hospital after successful surgery to remove a part of his lung which was found to have a cancerous growth. And in sport, the 36ers have trained ahead of playing the Jack Jumpers in Tasmania on Friday night. The 5AA forecast, partly cloudy this afternoon, sunny tomorrow, 22. Right now it's 19 degrees. We'll have more news at 3 on 5AA, always Adelaide.
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0: 8223 0055, real estate questions for Bronte Manuel. You can go the 0000 right now if you've got any tech questions for Richard Pascoe. Adelaide Tech Guy is about to join us. But first, Rob Urbaniak from the Bureau. A cracking Wednesday afternoon, Rob, and a nice weekend store, I believe.
13: Yeah, no, it was beautiful, wasn't it? Mostly sunny, a few clouds around, sort of mild temperatures of about 19 to 20 degrees, so pretty good, isn't it?
0: Absolutely. Are we expecting more for the rest of the week and the weekend, or getting even warmer?
13: Yeah, getting even warmer. So the winds are going to tend northeasterly tomorrow and through the weekend, which brings us warmer weather. So tomorrow will be 22 degrees during the daytime, Friday 25, and on the weekend 27 on Saturday and 29 on Sunday. So absolutely fantastic weather, no chance of rain, just dry air coming off the continent. So, yeah.
0: And like that great song from the 90s, Blind Melon, no rain, Rob. Anywhere in the next 7 days?
13: No. Yeah, exactly. There is a chance of some rain next Tuesday, and then after that, it's early days to say, but the end of next week's looking dry as well. So if anyone's waiting on rain for your garden, like, unfortunately, it's not coming this week.
0: So your advice is sprinklers on, Rob. That's your advice.
13: Yeah, I suppose it is. I mean, what's your take? Do you think a bit of brown or you know, dead grass is a bad look, or what do you think?
0: Rob, happy wife, happy life. We have the sprinklers on, the garden will look right, nice, too will the lawn. So, yep, we'll be...
13: All right, sprinklers all day.
0: Sprinklers ago. Rob, thank you for that. 19 degrees in the city, overnight low of 10. And as Rob mentioned, nice days in store, 22 tomorrow, 25 for your Friday, the weekend 27 and 29. perfect. Richard Pascoe will be in the shorts and tees.
14: Pascoe, Pascoe, can you turn it off and then can you turn it on again?
0: Harvey Norman Computers, your technology specialist. Got the shorts on, got the short sleeves on, sun's out, guns out.
15: It'll be good, Leif.
0: Lovely to see you.
15: Very good, nice to
0: like
15: see you too.
0: Like the nicer weather though, right?
15: Oh, it's very good. I'll be in Melbourne on the weekend though.
0: What are we doing? Oh, you're lifting something?
15: Yeah, powerlifting. National powerlifting.
0: How many lifts were you doing a day?
15: I have had this question already.
0: Right.
15: So with the warm-ups and everything.
0: Oh, I got a warm-up.
15: It'll be about 5,000 kilos I'll lift for the day.
0: Gee whiz.
15: Over about 4 to 5 hours.
0: What's the sort of warm-down time between when you lift one and then you can lift another?
15: Half an hour. Okay. No, between, you got three lifts.
0: Yep.
15: Right, which can be like 10, 15 minutes between lifts.
0: Right.
15: Then a half an hour when we change from like squats to bench to deads.
0: Gotcha. Ever injured yourself?
15: I did my back very early on, but recovered within a week.
0: So what are you doing to fix your back? My back's still out. What am I doing wrong? Are you a Pilates kind of guy or are you just...
15: Chiropractor.
0: Yeah, actually, I might have to do that. It's good. I like a good crunch.
15: Yeah. Got to go to a good one though, Leif.
0: All right. Well, there's plenty of those in Adelaide. Richard Pascoe is here. He's got his mindset is ready to take your calls. Anything going on in the tech world that you need to ask him about, please do. Let's go to Salisbury East. Rog, you can kick us off. You got a question for Richard Pascoe, Adelaide Tech Guy.
16: I certainly have. Yeah, I purchased Office 2021 off a company called Groupon, and they sent me the email with the link and all the rest of it. I've tried, I don't know how many dozen times to download this product, and it just comes up at near the end of it, and it says error, and the error is 30015-11.
15: When did you buy this?
16: I bought this on the 1st of October.
15: And
16: I've been in touch from several times. First of all, they sent me a link for this thing called AnyDesk, and you're supposed to download this AnyDesk, and they'll come into your computer. And I thought, well, no, I don't want somebody coming into my computer. Then they sent me another link today, and it's GetSoftwareDeals.com installation stuck troubleshooting guide. I've done all that says, and it still won't download.
15: How much did you pay for it, Roger?
16: $20.
15: You've got what you paid for, Roger.
16: It's a genuine, I reckon it's a genuine Microsoft product.
15: Yeah, but it didn't come through Microsoft.
16: No, it came through a company called Groupon.
15: I understand all that, but it's 5 years old too.
16: Yeah.
15: So I understand you paid $20 for it. It's even out of support now.
16: All right.
15: Sorry, Roger, you might have done your day.
16: I might have to just get in touch with the bank and see what I can do.
15: See if we can get your $20 back.
16: Yep, no worries then. Thank you very much.
15: Sorry, Roger.
16: You're welcome. Bye.
0: Sorry, Roger.
15: Lots of these floating around on the internet, Leif, to go along and save a dollar, understand all that, buy Office. But a five-year-old version of Office that is not in support anymore. Microsoft won't give you any support on that. Yep. And when you buy it from third parties, fine, you can go to Harvey Norman's and buy it. Go online and buy it. But when it comes to the third parties out there that are offering you something that, basically might not work anymore.
0: What's the old adage? If it's too good to be true?
15: It's too good to be true. And, I've got to say, AnyDesk is the piece of software that hackers use out there.
0: Oh, really?
15: Oh, sorry, scammers use to try and get into your computer.
0: Gosh, $20 too. Let's be honest. In today's day and age, you don't get a lot for $20.
15: You don't.
0: You're probably not getting
15: three and a bit coffees.
0: A program of quality. 8223-0000. Richard Pascoe is our guest, Adelaide Tech Guy. Some big announcements from Apple, Richard.
15: Did you see them, Leif?
0: Well, I saw the headlines. I haven't watched the discussion or stream about it, but I was excited about the home one. What's
15: the
0: that
15: home
0: about?
15: View? So the home view is a smart display. The little 7-inch screen will sit on the the kitchen table at home.
0: Yep.
15: You come wandering past, it knows your face.
0: Yeah.
15: And will put up all the stuff about you for the day.
0: Oh.
15: Your lovely wife comes past, it will change to her. The kids come past, it will change to them.
0: Right.
15: On there. So it recognises you by face. It's a smart home control as well. It can play some media. So if you've got internet connected lights that work with Apple HomeKit, you can go along and say, turn the lights down, put the air conditioner on when it comes to those sort of things.
0: So I walk in, it goes, Leith's home, Taylor Swift.
15: There we go. Guarantee all of that up for you. $449. I've been thinking about it. It's not a bad price.
0: No, that is not a bad Apple price. Product. I tell you what, it's the ultimate surveillance, though, is it? Like, everyone's worried now. Everyone's watching us, and now all of a sudden it'll just detect who's here, what they're doing. They know everything about us.
15: They say in the one next year, it will follow you around. So you come walking in the door, yep, and the screen will basically come with you as it goes walking around. So it'll move.
0: Oh, amazing.
15: To go along and do that.
0: So I read a story today, just quickly. You might have seen this story today where, and again, look, each to their own, whatever floats your boat, that old adage, a girl flashed her boyfriend on the camera.
15: Yes.
0: And the camera went, do you wish to continue this call? Because I can sense that there's some shenanigans going on. And the girl was then taken back going, what's the camera doing? Like, it's filtering. We know, understandably, that, you know, your data and information goes somewhere. But all of a sudden she's like, wow, I wonder who's watching.
15: It's not a graphic photo. Yeah. We understand all of that. But it will start to go along and say, do you really want to go along and look at this picture from where it's going?
0: So it's clearly such a big issue in society that now the technology has been created that if the phone and the camera can detect a body part, it's just assuming that it's been sent unwanted.
15: That's right.
0: As opposed to...
15: But it's basically designed like people under 18.
0: Yeah.
15: That's where this goes.
0: Hey, and I'm all for that. But, if a couple wants to be a bit saucy on the phone, all of a sudden you've got to ask
15: Apple's permission. There should have been a pop-up somewhere along the line that says, yeah, keep going.
0: Yeah, I would have thought so.
15: Yeah, that's fine.
0: It was funny, this lady sort of talking about this, but who even puts that in the paper? It's crazy. All right, so that's the home announcement. What else is exciting from Apple?
15: Brand new Apple TV. Have you got an Apple TV?
0: Do you know, I had one initially. I haven't anymore, no. I did early doors. So I was an early indicator of that.
15: These are little boxes that go with smart TVs. They've got all the apps on them for everything. And I always say to people, had a couple last week, couple of TVs in their 7-8 year mark.
0: Yep.
15: The apps won't be updated anymore, so they couldn't get, I think it was SBS, ABC, and there was a couple of the streaming ones, because those apps are not getting kept up to date.
0: Right.
15: Put them on the Apple TV, which are always kept up to date on there. They thought, this is great. So that works very, very well. So it's like a little box that connects to your Apple TV.
0: Yes.
15: Netflix looks better on that and streams a bit better than that, than straight out of the TV for those sort of things.
0: I was going to ask, do I need that? So I'm an early adopter. We used to have, you might remember this, we had iTV. EYE back in the day, where you had the little plug, half was in the wall, half was in your computer. Then we went to the Apple TV box. We tried that for a while. But now, because we've got a half reasonable, I want to say Panasonic, Samsung television, whatever the case is, all of the apps are on there, so we don't have it anymore.
15: Which is fine, but if the app stopped working, then you have to go to the Apple TV for this. But with the, it's got a little silver Siri remote, so anybody out there is knowing what I'm talking about at the moment. With the new one, you'll be able to find it if you lose it in the house.
0: Oh, good.
15: Got a lot of those, slide down the couch.
0: Yeah, like
15: they're
0: find your keys.
15: You know, all of those sort of things, you'll be able to find it. But you'll also be able to stand on the other side of the room and go, hey, Siri, play me The Daily Show.
0: Yes.
15: And it will come up straight away on your TV, which I thought you would.
0: Do you know what I love on my TV? I've mentioned this to you before, I think, maybe off air as opposed to on air. Our Samsung or Panasonic has got all these, it must be Panasonic, it's got all these other channels.
15: Oh, yeah.
0: Hundreds. There is a David Letterman. There's Letterman TV. I just have it on there constantly, where any time you just turn your TV on, if there's nothing else on the channel you want to watch, I can just watch reruns of David Letterman over and over. Stupid.
15: Lots
0: human
15: of them.
0: Tricks.
15: TCL have got it.
0: So good.
15: LG.
0: Oh, my God.
15: Samsung can go along and put all those on there.
0: I was unaware, so I just thought it was 7, 7, mate, 7 plus, 9, 9 go, all of that. No. Now I'm watching... Yeah.
15: Unusual TV on there.
0: So good.
15: You've seen the little Apple speakers, Leith, you know, the little mini HomePods.
0: Yep.
15: Brand new ones of those are coming out as well. Now, you're going to be able to hook up four of those to the Apple TV and have surround sound.
0: Remember the old days of like having to set up subwoofers and cords and, you know,
15: they're still out there, Leith.
0: Bar thing that had to go under the... That was a pain.
15: It was a pain.
0: And I never got it right.
15: Nobody ever did get it right.
0: I wanted to sound like Wallace Cinemas, and it did not. Okay, so you can get those little speakers. That's easy.
15: For that.
0: And then Bluetooth them around the room.
15: But one of the good things about it is if you've got a smoke alarm and you've got little HomePod minis throughout the house, there's new ones. As I said, they're coming as well.
0: Exciting.
15: It will go along and say, Leith, there's a smoke alarm going at the moment. It will start to tell you straight away.
0: Okay.
15: So all of them will come on.
0: That's what tech should be used for. Good, as opposed to evil. That
15: exactly
0: kind of stuff.
15: Right. They come in four colours. These speakers will be pink, green, yep. blue, white, and midnight.
0: All right. What kind of cost are we looking for that?
15: $229 a speaker.
0: Right.
15: Which is not too bad.
0: It's this day and age. It's not $20.
15: No,
0: not like 20. The Microsoft product that you can get on. What's that app called?
15: Yeah, no, we don't advertise that. Sorry, Roger, we're not making fun of you.
0: No, it's not. But that's the reality. Like you're not getting good tech for
15: $20. They fly past me all the time on those.
0: Yeah,
15: you know, 5-year-old software. You're not getting any support.
0: God, I walked past the Apple store on the weekend. We're here on Saturday, and man, it was full. There's a lot of people buying a lot of products. So. People are cost of living crisis one thing, but if it comes to your tech, you want a good phone or a watch, headphones.
15: Got to remember, it is the most popular
0: iPac.
15: Store in the world per floor space.
0: Oh, I would imagine. They got about 1,000 staff in there too.
15: Yeah.
0: Be a good gig, but they'd be like you. You'd have to study tech forever. Richard Pascoe is here. We're going to take a short break. Your questions for Richard. What's going on in your tech life? Is it your phone? Is it your computer? Your devices? Any issues? Richard will answer them next.
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0: 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You know this, across the road from Harbour Town.
15: Drove past there yesterday.
0: Oh, some beautiful caravans in there. 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I've been to a Weber demonstration.
15: It's very nice.
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0: Craig from Queenstown, you got a question for Richard Pascoe.
24: I'm not sure if it's a question, boys. I'm just driving into Wyala just to join the radio show today, and Richard said something about, hey, Siri, So my phone went into Siri mode, which I've got no
15: idea what it is.
24: Yeah. And then it took me, because I'm 58, it took me about 5 minutes to try and cancel and turn it off. And I'm wondering whether everyone else's phones went into Hey Siri mode.
15: You can turn it off. There is a little... Why would you want to turn it off, Craig?
24: Well, because I couldn't hear you, because Siri started talking and I lost 2 minutes of dialogue from you boys.
15: Well,
0: I saw that in the kitchen today, Craig, with KG. Somebody said a word that sounded like Siri and KG's phone went off. So some are more sensitive than others, because sometimes when you actually ask Siri to do something, it doesn't. And yet here's Richard Pascoe imitating your voice and it's fired off your phone.
24: He does have a nice radio voice, hasn't he? I always thought it was the same. Yeah. Well, I've got an iPhone 11. I've never even used it before. I didn't even know where it came from. So that's the first I've ever heard it. The first time Siri's ever spoke to me, me driving into Iowa, Richard's voice came up. Very nice.
0: Yeah, that's amazing, isn't it?
15: Yeah.
0: Thank you, Craig.
15: Thanks, Craig.
0: Appreciate that.
15: Drive carefully.
0: I think we'll have to ask Sean when he's here next from SA Police, which I think, Madeline, might be next week, I reckon. Sean's here. That would all be legal to be able to use your device, would it not, via voice prompts?
15: You do voice prompts?
0: I do it all the time.
15: Yeah,
0: we all do. I'm sure you do this too. I'm actually putting together text messages, emails, listening to voicemails.
15: It's easy to do. Don't touch my phone once. No.
0: But you just ask Siri to do
15: it for you.
0: Just
15: ask Siri to, and I've got to say, on the Android side, you can ask Google to do all that, and it does it very well.
0: Really?
15: With Gemini.
0: Is the voice prompts getting better, do you think?
15: I think they're remarkably better. I mean, you've got a new phone.
0: Yeah.
15: Siri once has it got along and catalogued everything you've got, Leith. Has that all been done?
0: Yes, done all of that.
15: Yeah. So you can go along now and say, I sent Richard an email 2 years ago about a particular subject, but I've forgotten what the subject was. Can you find it for me?
0: Right.
15: And it will delve all the way through and pull it all up.
0: Yeah. So they've got a new thing, Siri AI, on the new phones. Yeah. But even you can do things where it's like a shortcut where you can say, set an alarm for 4:15 every afternoon and play Taylor Swift's All Too Well on Spotify. And at 4:15 every single day, your phone can fire off. It's not bad.
15: It's very good how it does that. I had forgotten the other day about a piece of audio that I'd recorded in here back in 2022. It found it for me.
0: Found it?
15: Yes.
0: Wow. The only thing I would suggest to people, though, if you are composing text messages via Siri while you're driving, just every now and then drop in some punctuality. Drop in the odd full stop or comma.
15: It's not bad at doing it.
0: So you just don't get this huge long paragraph.
15: Long
0: war and
15: one
0: piece without
15: say yes.
0: any punctuation through that. What about Google Books? What do we need to know about that?
15: I mentioned them the other week, but I would hold off buying one at the moment. And I'll quote a reviewer, Paul Thurrott, who I really respect in this era. He said, to quote, Google should be ashamed of the shoddy, half-assed state of Google Book operating system at launch, and I'm not the only one who's noticed. Reviewers everywhere who either got a device from Google or a hardware maker or bought it themselves have all reported on missing features, functional regressions compared to the Chrome operating system. Google Book is a step backward. Not a good review.
0: No, not the greatest review I've heard.
15: Good news.
0: It's
15: a software problem.
0: Oh, good.
15: Everybody's got the same complaints about it. If you've got stuff stored in the cloud anywhere but with Google, can't access it.
0: Okay.
15: Won't let you do it at all.
0: So hold off is what you're saying.
15: Hold off.
0: Just wait till the software catches up.
15: Garrett, they'll fix it and it'll be a lovely thing, but not right at this moment.
0: Sue says, Richard, do you know how to get to Tanunda?
15: This joke we've been doing for about the last 3 years.
0: Never gets old. Jennifer says, Richard, purchase McAfee security for my laptop.
15: Please don't.
0: That's almost where you need to stop that text there, Jennifer. Yeah. Does not protect Big Pond, will protect Gmail, Yahoo. Takes a long time to change emails to Gmail. Any suggestions, please, when it comes to security in laptops?
15: It's the same thing I say to everybody, but go along. There is a McAfee uninstaller. Make sure you run that. Get rid of McAfee.
0: You hate McAfee.
15: I do.
0: Yep.
15: I know.
0: Draw a line through it.
15: Absolutely.
0: As a human and as a... product.
15: Yeah, whatever it is. It's you know, John McAfee is wanted for murder at one stage.
0: Yeah, no, he's not a good guy.
15: Not a good guy. So get rid of it. Your laptop will thank you. And just remember, if you go to the wrong website, Leith, that's your fault. If you go along and click every link in an email, that's your fault.
0: Yep.
15: Somebody gives you a USB stick with Christopher Nolan's The Odyssey on it and you don't scan it before you go along and do it, that's your fault. Let somebody log onto your computer who you don't know. That's your fault. Antiviruses don't stop that.
0: No.
15: They'll help you clean up after the event.
0: Yeah.
15: Trend, Norton, fine. The Windows one that comes with, fine.
0: Want to be a big USB stick. The Odyssey's 4 hours.
15: Yeah, I know.
0: That's a large file. Yes. Andrew from Ridgehaven, you got a question for Richard.
1: I do, just very quickly. Hello, gentlemen.
15: Hi, Andrew.
1: You just mentioned about, I won't say the word, that S facility, because my phone will go off.
15: Yes.
1: Now, my brother advised me to update the software. I've got an iPhone 17, which I'd done.
15: Yes.
1: To take it to 27.0.1.
15: Yep.
1: Yep. Now, he was saying there's an extra feature once you download that the new software that you can go in and make that system work actually better for you.
15: It will just do it for you, Andrew.
1: It'll just do it?
15: Yeah.
1: Okay. All right. Since you answered that so quickly, can I ask another quick one?
15: Fire away.
1: Okay. I've got an iPod. Remember them?
15: Yes, I do.
0: Yep.
1: Yep. Now I've got all the, and there's an extra feature once you download that the new software that you can go in and make that system work actually better for you.
15: It will just do it for you, Andrew.
1: It'll just do it.
15: Yeah. Okay.

0: to go along and do all that for you.
1: You're a good man, Richard.
0: All right. Can't remember off the top of my head. I think it's on my website. I just want to make sure, though.
1: All right. You on the weekend?
0: No, not this weekend. The next weekend after.
1: You're in Melbourne.
0: I'll be in Melbourne.
2: He's lifting. Yep. He's lifting. He's throwing some tin, as they say in the industry. Andrew, thank you for that. I love how Andrew said, I bought some songs and I got some other songs. We don't know how they got
0: that's
2: there.
0: That's fine.
2: Ken from Woodcroft. Richard Pascoe is here to answer your question.
3: Yeah, g'day, Richard. And quickly, will they go ahead and get Peddler from the Crows?
0: It'll probably come via the
2: rookie draft.
0: The rookie, yeah.
2: Okay.
0: Yeah, he'll fall to that one, I think.
2: Or today.
3: And basically, I've been with Foxtel for, well, since the start, really. And I've got the IQ4 box, which I think is a brilliant box.
0: Yep.
3: What's your feelings about Foxtel moving forward with the satellite dish that I've got? Do you think that will continue for the foreseeable future?
0: Yes. Yeah, I do.
3: Okay. And one other quick one. Dash-mounted phone on your car, you have to do the right thing.
2: Yes.
3: That sits in the sun, and the phone doesn't like it.
0: No, it doesn't.
3: Because on hot days especially, it's sitting in 35 degrees, and the phone will
0: You're cooking the phone, Ken. Mm.
3: Which one?
0: You're cooking the phone.
2: So where should we put
3: it? That's it.
0: Yeah.
3: That's it. So
0: Turn the air conditioning on for a start.
2: Yep.
0: If you're going to mount them on that,
2: yep.
0: Or don't have the phone on the dashboard because you're cooking the phone. You're helping retail, but you are going to cook the phone.
2: Where do you put your phone in your car?
0: Mine sits on the under the dash.
2: Okay.
0: I don't touch it. It's literally it's all Wi-Fi.
2: Oh, you don't have it mounted?
0: No. It's all wireless. Okay. Got Apple CarPlay in there. And
2: see,
0: just
2: I've
0: goes
2: got
0: away.
2: The mount that clicks onto the AC filter.
0: That's
2: like.
0: Good one.
2: Which is just cools down
0: cools
2: as you go
0: down.
2: If you're hot.
0: Yeah.
2: Maybe it gets too cool.
0: I know a certain real estate agent once that cooked his phone and put it in the freezer.
2: Oh, dear.
0: Afterwards.
2: Did he?
0: Yeah, he did.
2: Is he in the real estate lounge answering calls?
0: I think he might
2: be. Wow. Richard, where can I buy an Oppo Find X9 Ultra? Is there a reputable dealer in Australia? Asked one of our text messages. What is an Oppo Find
0: Oppo phone, I think.
2: Oh, maybe. Okay, F-O-N-E, perhaps. He spelled it wrong with a D and an F.
0: Yeah, I've seen them in the retailers in town.
2: Okay.
0: Try Harvey's first. JB Hi-Fi, I think they've got them.
2: Okay. Rob says, I use Avast Ultimate Mobile Security. Should I get something else?
0: I think you should do your computer a favour and get rid of that one too.
2: Not a fan of that.
0: No.
2: What's worse, Avast or McAfee?
0: About on a par.
2: Okay, both bad.
0: Two horsemen of the apocalypse, Leith.
2: Marion says, Facebook is now Meta account, Richard.
0: Has been for a while.
2: Do I have to do anything about this?
0: No, but make sure that all your security is tied down. We've seen lots of people in the complain to the media. If you've got a business account, and you suddenly get locked out of your account, they lose all their followers. But the common theme with all of that, Leith, is that they didn't have security tied up in the first place.
2: Right. Okay. So, yeah, that's just an umbrella company now, part of Meta.
0: Yes.
2: How do people find you if they'd like to ask you about things direct?
0: AdelaideTechGuide.com.au. Just two quick things.
2: Yes.
0: I'm actually hosting a Melbourne Cup luncheon
2: this year.
0: I was going
2: to lead you into this.
0: Yeah, thanks, Lee.
2: Okay. Where are you doing that?
0: The Waterloo Station Hotel.
2: Beautiful.
0: For that.
2: Fashions in the Field and all of that.
0: We'll do all of that.
2: Excellent.
0: And I'll be Tuesday morning, be at the Westlakes Library at 10 o'clock giving a presentation on scams and AI.
2: Beautiful. Do we have to book for that? Is that free? Or we can just come on down?
0: Ring the library. Come down.
2: Westlakes Library for Richard Pascoe, Tuesday morning, Melbourne Cup at the Waterloo Station Hotel. And AdelaideTechGuide.com.au.
0: That's it. Thanks, Leith.
2: Good to see you. 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
3: Partly cloudy this afternoon, sunny tomorrow and 22. With the 3 o'clock news, I'm Mel Usher. More cost of living relief is on the way for families. Laws to abolish public school fees for all South Australian children is being introduced to State Parliament this afternoon. Education Minister Lucy Hood says it will benefit a large number of students.
4: It'll be across our public school system from reception to year 12, and so this will mean that around 90,000 families, about 110,000 students will benefit next year. And it's all about the fact that a child's potential shouldn't really be impacted by their parents' income or postcode.
3: Primary school teachers are being told to exercise caution if and when they introduce their students to artificial intelligence. The Australian Education Research Organisation has released guidelines on how to integrate the technology into the classroom. Chief Executive Dr Jenny Donovan says proper guardrails around the use of AI must be put in place.
5: So that we don't run the risk of children using AI to suggest they know more than they do. It's so important for children at school who are novice learners to get a really good fundamental basis of knowledge before we set them free to use technology.
3: A key construction group has joined calls for a new tax on trusts to face a Senate inquiry. The federal government has introduced a bill to place 30% tax on discretionary trusts in a bid to close loopholes. The opposition and Greens are both calling for the legislation to undergo deeper scrutiny. Danita Warne from Master Builders Australia says the bill is currently riddled with issues.
6: Hundreds of thousands of tradies across the country will now be put in a difficult situation where they will either need to pay more tax or they will need to spend a significant amount of money, well over $100,000 each, to look at restructuring their business.
3: Our first Michelin stars will be handed out tonight. Anonymous inspectors have been visiting restaurants across SA in recent months. Local food identity Mandy Hall says there are so many great eateries to choose from.
7: We can all rattle off in South Australia, whether you're a massive foodie or not, people can all rattle off a few restaurants that mean so much to them, or they've eaten there and it's been so good that they think they're in with a chance. And I think what a wonderful position for us all to be in.
3: The countdown to next year's Garden of Unearthly Delights is officially underway. The first shows for the 25th year of the Garden have been announced. Loca Vida, alongside Australian comedy legends Denise Scott and Jim Owen, are now on sale. The Garden is one of the most popular venues during Fringe. Now turning to 5AA sport, and negotiations between Melbourne and West Coast are still ongoing for Demon Jack Viney. The Eagles have been looking to separate their deals with their two Melbourne targets in Viney and Trent Rivers. Matthew Richardson telling the Footy Fix, if the deal for Viney does get done, it will be a great acquisition for a young Eagles side.
8: He's tough and hard in the midfield. He'll set good examples. I don't think they'll be asking for too much there. It's just the Rivers situation. who wants to get back to Perth. I've got a feeling that gets done today for sure.
3: The Adelaide 36ers have trained as they look ahead to Friday night's game on the road against Tasmania. The Sixers hoping to capitalise on their stunning upset win over reigning champion Sydney on Sunday. Meantime, the Adelaide Lightning have trained ahead of Sunday's season opener against the Sydney Flames. The Lightning play their first home game on Tuesday against Townsville. Now checking 5AA traffic.
9: Afternoon, really big delays at the moment at Fulham Gardens due to a smash in Tapleys Hill Road near the Fulham Shopping Centre. Seated, crash getting cleaned up on Grange Road near Manton Street. Another prang at St Peter's, that one's clearing, which is good, at Stephen Turris at 6th Avenue. Burst Waterway to look out from the drive home at Mile End South Railway Turris near London Road with a camera, Military Road, Henley Beach. 40 Winks, 40 Frenzy must end this Sunday. 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Adelaide's most accurate traffic on 5AA.
3: Now the 5AA forecast.
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3: Partly cloudy this afternoon, sunny tomorrow, 22. Partly cloudy on Friday, 25. And a warm weekend, 27 on Saturday, 29 on Sunday. Right now it's 20 degrees. 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
12: The government insists it's a win for the state's economy.
11: Nine News is covering the stories that matter to South Australians.
12: Brazen daylight firebombing attack of a Torrensville supermarket.
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15: 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Topical. Fun. This is Afternoons with Leith Forrest.
1: Oh, thank you so much for joining us on this Wednesday afternoon, 8 minutes after three. Big last hour of the show on the way. If you want to join us, you're welcome to do so at any time, 8223 0000. You can see us as well as hear us, our live stream, now operational on Facebook and YouTube. And a big hour on the way. We'll let you know about the Wave of Light event tomorrow. This is for Baby Loss Awareness Week. We'll speak to Rachel Thompson from the Red Tree Foundation. That's coming up, big day tomorrow. And we'll also speak to Adelaide's own Anthony Maris after the next break. Anthony Maris is the son of Theo Maris, who is now a big-time Hollywood director. And he has a new movie out called Pressure, which is all about World War II, and it is extraordinary. Anthony, I spoke to before he hopped on a plane from Los Angeles to get here to Adelaide because he will be here on Sunday for the premiere, the Adelaide premiere. It's officially in cinemas at the end of the month, but it is part of the Adelaide Film Festival, so you'll be able to see that if you get onto the Film Festival website. Highly recommend. I was very blessed and lucky to get to a screener, and superb. If you love military history and war history, you will love that. So Anthony Maris is going to join us in just one moment. Before we do that, we are so blessed in Adelaide, not just to have the weather of today and this week, which is a beautiful time of year in Adelaide in October. It's also a great chance for you to get some culture and to enjoy everything that the Lucky Dumpling Market has to offer. Once again, we got some food and bev vouchers to give away this afternoon. We want you to buy some drinks, buy some delicious treats from any of the amazing food vendors and venues on us. First caller through, 8223 0005. go and see the great team at Nacho Nacho Man, or maybe some desserts from Kaya Desserts, maybe Suki Suki La La or Gang Gang is more your thing. First caller through, 8223-0055. 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
1: 13 minutes after 3, very shortly, World War II, D-Day, extraordinary new film from Anthony Maris in just one moment. Scott from Bowhanna, congratulations to you. 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
0: Churchill tells me you're the best meteorologist in the country. I need a forecast.
2: Do we have a date, sir?
0: We invade France Monday, June 5th. You've got 61 hours. The fate of the war, thousands of lives, hinge on this.
3: Get me the data from every Met station. If we've measured it, then I want it.
2: There are two major storms advancing towards the Normandy coast.
0: Are you absolutely certain?
3: I'm confident that storms will come.
4: Not good enough. If D-Day is cancelled, we will lose this war.
3: If you invade tomorrow, they're going to be washed away.
0: Soldiers, sailors, and airmen, the eyes of the world are upon you.
20: Stag, he's gonna crack.
0: Go or don't go. That's it.
3: The wrath of nature is real. And we must face the facts. However frightening they may be.
4: Captain Stag, do you want to be personally responsible for losing this war?
1: So that is the trailer for the World War II historical drama Pressure, which is written and directed by Adelaide's own Anthony Maris. It is out on the 29th of October, but it's also featured at the Adelaide Film Festival, which runs until the 25th of October. There are two special screenings, Sunday, October 18 and Tuesday, October 20, at the Piccadilly and the Nova Palace, respectively. It gives me great pleasure to welcome Anthony Maris to the show. Lovely to have you back on, Anthony. Welcome.
5: Thank you so much, Lee. How are you?
1: I'm very well. Congratulations. The last time you and I saw each other was the premiere of Hotel Mumbai, where I hosted your Q&A at the Palace Prospect many years ago.
5: Indeed.
1: I'm thinking how great this film is, Anthony, how much you've gone to the next level. It's a bigger film. It's a bigger budget, bigger stars. Congratulations. It's exceptional work.
5: Nah, thank you. We're very proud of it and, you know, had a great team and finished up to what we have here.
1: So just for the audience, I'll just explain the story, which is about the 72 hours before D-Day. So the fate of the free world, it's hanging in the balance. You've got Eisenhower, General Dwight D. Eisenhower, played by Brendan Fraser, meteorologist Captain James Stagg, played by Andrew Scott. And it's that choice of what do we do? It's the largest and most dangerous seaborne invasion in history. But literally, it's weather permitting. So I saw this for the first time, Anthony, on a documentary series that Tom Hanks did on World War II. Did you know the story about the meteorology and World War II?
5: I didn't. In fact, I must confess, I did consider myself a bit of a history buff. I had no idea of the importance of this forecast that would go on, you know, to determine many things about D-Day and the war. And I read David Haig's play. He's an exceptional playwright and actor who had taken this all through the West End in London. And I just got obsessed by this sort of little known nugget of history that, you know, I think works as an allegory for a lot of things going on in the world today. And it's just an exciting story about, you know, taking the audience back into the war room for one of the biggest sort of battles or seaborne invasions in history.
1: Don't you think it's incredible when you're a true story, literally millions of people's lives are on the line, Anthony, while we're watching what plays out in your film?
5: It does. And it's kind of bizarre to think that all of it could come down to how a little team of scientists read, you know, or note down a weather forecast result, or one flick of the pen of the meteorologist on the map, you know, could have a huge consequence later down the road, where you've got hundreds of thousands of these young men sent into battle. And, you know, when Eisenhower actually went to hand over the presidency to JFK, JFK himself was a veteran of World War II. One of the first questions he asked Eisenhower basically was what gave him the edge on D-Day. And you know, I turned around and basically said, we had better meteorologists than the Germans. And, you know, to many people, it could sound quite odd that you're going to make a film about meteorology in war, but it really is a sort of a riveting 72 hours where, you know, big decisions are on the line and you see how those decisions are made.
1: Oh, and we take it for granted now, Anthony. We look at the Bureau website as opposed to those days of weather balloons versus historical charts. Like, even that was a fascinating part I found in your film.
5: It was. And, you know, on another level, just the idea of you've got the protagonist, James Stagg, who is this chief meteorologist, a scientist, willing to stand up and hold his ground against the most capable, fearsome military leadership in the world at the time. And it takes a lot of courage when everyone in the room, especially powerful figures like that, are saying, we want you to head in this direction. And he's got the guts to basically back himself and stare them in the eye and say, look, I'm sorry, but I think you're wrong. We got to go that way. And to see these great sort of minds clash against one another and these great battles of wills sort of take place. Yeah, it's inherently dramatic. So that's kind of what interested me. And the audience will get to see, you know, a different side of D-Day. Like, we took real archival footage that was shot in some cases by Hollywood cinematographers who were sent into battle, not with guns, but with cameras. And they really did capture the landings of D-Day. And through, you know, new technology and other means of, like, hand painting actual cells that we had, you know, we colorized a lot of this footage and integrated it into the battle scenes of the film. So, you know, audiences will be able to see snippets of the real life landings intermixed with our film, which is kind of interesting.
1: Oh, it's incredible. Anthony Maris is my guest, writer-director of Pressure. The performance by your cast, Anthony. So we mentioned Brendan Fraser, who's extraordinary. Andrew Scott is extraordinary. Kerry Condon as Eisenhower's aide and voice of reason. Chris Messina is so good as a controversial meteorologist and naysayer to Captain Stagg. And then Damian Lewis as Field Marshal Montgomery. When you get to do real people, to do them justice, that's got to be exciting as a filmmaker, right? To get it right, to honour these people.
5: It is, because especially in these cases, you know, have got the legacy of history behind them. And, you know, we took great measures to try and really get a sense of sort of deeper authenticity in terms of the performances and how they felt on screen. We're very honored that we actually had the families of these figures at our screenings in New York and London. So Eisenhower's family, granddaughter, you know, other family members had come in New York, and Churchill's family came in London, as did Montgomery's family. We had veterans who were over 100 years old attend. And when you know that you're going to have this sort of audience, you want to sort of go to extremes to, you know, to try and capture it right. But no, Andrew Scott was just incredible, as are all the cast. Brendan and Chris, Messina, Kerry, yeah, no, they've done a phenomenal job.
1: Yeah, that's an exciting challenge, I imagine, to pay homage, to remain accurate, to enhance people's legacies and stories. I was taken back by how much Brendan Fraser looks like Eisenhower, Anthony, because I saw historical photos and videos of him, and, like, he ticks every box as an actor, but also to have that realism about it, that, I think, makes his portrayal even better.
5: Well, it's like, we know Eisenhower as the historical figure, as the, you know, two-term president, as the great sort of military general. But in this film, this took place before all that, where he wasn't properly tested yet and where his big challenges were ahead of him. And I was kind of interested in showing a different version of Eisenhower that, you know, the biographies and his own writings show us, but that haven't necessarily seen yet. This is a guy who was drinking 20 cups of coffee a day, who was downing 2 and 3 packs of cigarettes, whose body was breaking down. And I think who had a kind of vulnerability that Brendan was, you know, had the courage to access and had the kind of humanity to access. You know, and one funny thing I'll tell you in terms of the cast and the real life figures, would you believe that some 80 years after these events took place and we started pre-production to make this film, we needed to get archival footage cut in, and we had a lot of it. We didn't have enough personnel in order to cut the footage that we needed. So we kept hiring more people in London, and, you know, one friend hired a friend who'd hired another friend. As it turned out, on, like, the third day when we needed more people, the final guy came in, this big towering, you know, literally 6'5", 6'6" dude. And he comes and says, yeah, you know, I'm here for this job. I'm not really sure what the title is, but anyway, my name's James Stagg, which is the name of the protagonist. Mm-hmm. And the receptionist is like, she got a bit confused. She's like, your name's James Stagg? And he said, yeah. She goes, that's ironic. That's the name of the protagonist in this film. Mm-hmm. And he goes, oh, is it about a meteorologist? And she's like, yeah. And he goes, is it set in World War II? She says, yes. He said, yeah, that was my granddad. And so 80 years after the real life events happened, in walks the grandson of the protagonist of our film to help cut the footage that would end up telling his own grandfather's story. So
1: that's amazing.
5: Pretty crazy.
1: It is fate. It is meant to be. Hey, so before I let you go, Anthony, I know you're busy and you're flying back to Australia. So Scott Hicks was here on the show. We were talking about the pride of the city, the pride of the state for his work. And I was thinking about you. You're the same. Like, I was watching this blockbuster film thinking,
6: I know this guy. This guy's from Adelaide. This guy's. We have his dad on the show to talk about the central market all the time. Do you sense that? Do you sense that pride from him?
5: I don't profess to have accomplished anywhere near what Scott has, but you know, it's great to be out there, you know, making some films, and you know that they get seen. It's tougher and tougher these days, but it's funny you mentioned Scott because he really was the trailblazer. Like, he showed at least my generation of filmmakers in Australia, and particularly in Adelaide, that someone who came from little old Adelaide could go and make these films like this. And it just lifted the ceiling a bit and was like, this is actually possible. And, you know, when we were out, you know, making little short films of borrowed handy cams and stuff as teenagers, it was literally seeing these stories. Like, I go, well, if he came from Adelaide and could make it happen, maybe one day. So he was definitely an inspiration, old Scott.
6: I think your dad might have even told him that one day too, which is, well, congratulations, Anthony. Like, it is an incredible piece of work, and I'm sure you feel this as a filmmaker and a storyteller too. Your work just gets better and better. Like, Hotel Mumbai was exceptional. This is just extraordinary. The World War II historical drama is called Pressure. Anthony Maris, my guest, Adelaide's own writer, director. It's officially in cinemas as of the end of October, the 29th of October, but part of the Adelaide Film Festival. You can see it early this coming Sunday, the 18th of October at the Piccadilly, again on Tuesday at Palace Nova on the 20th. Congratulations, Anthony. Brilliant work.
7: Great. Thank you so much, Leith. You have a great day.
6: You too. Adelaide's own Anthony Maris, my guest. The film is called Pressure.
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24: Good afternoon, Mel Usher with the news headlines. A fee-free public school education in SA is a step closer, with laws to scrap the fees introduced to State Parliament this afternoon. The Prime Minister is wishing the Pope a speedy recovery after he had a cancerous growth removed from his right lung. Powderfinger are feeling the love from fans in today's pre-sale for their reunion tour, with more shows added. And in sport, the clock is ticking as the AFL trade period deadline approaches. It closes at 7 tonight, our time. The 5AA forecast, partly cloudy this afternoon, sunny tomorrow, 22. Right now it's 19 degrees. We'll have more news at 4 on 5AA, always Adelaide.
1: I don't know a lot about the Pope, but this one seems like a good one. I'm hoping he pulls through. I'm hoping everything's okay.
24: Yeah. And
1: mind you, even the bad ones, you hope they pull through, but he seems like a good guy.
24: Yeah, and also he's got a brother who's also very sick back in Chicago. I think he's from Chicago originally. Yep. Yeah. Yep. So tough time for the family. And yeah, you kind of, in a way, you don't think that the Pope sort of, is struck down with things that everybody else is.
1: No.
24: Because it's such a different life that he leads. But yes, we wish him well after his cancerous growth was removed.
1: Can I tell you how unreligious I am? So Jessica and I, on our honeymoon, went to the Vatican, and I asked the lady at the time at the hotel, I said, which day should I go? Should we go on Saturday or should we go on Sunday?
24: Oh,
1: and she said, I'd go on a Saturday because Sunday there'll be 1.2 million people in the square. And I went, good advice. Let's go on the Saturday.
24: Yeah, I'm not the most religious person ever, but I would say that Sunday would be a little bit busier than a Saturday.
1: Didn't even click for one sec. She must have looked at me and gone, who is this idiot? Hey, just on Powderfinger too, how exciting is that for fans of the band?
24: Well,
1: extra shows everywhere.
24: They haven't been able to go to a show for 16-odd years, so the fans are voting with their credit cards, and the first pre-sale is happening today, and people are, snapping up tickets left, right and centre. Some of my friends I've seen online are like, oh, I'm trying to get Powderfinger tickets. Yes, I've got my Powderfinger tickets. So extra shows added at the moment interstate, 5 more, 2 in Melbourne, 2 in Brisbane and 1 in Sydney. 2 shows already, though, in Adelaide at Ellis Park. So we'll have to see whether, they get another show at Ellis Park as well.
1: And it's funny? People are already working out on the calendar that the AFL Grand Final weekend, because it's been pushed back with everything happening with the cricket, etc.
24: Oh, yeah.
1: They're not playing that weekend. So everyone's convinced that Powderfinger will do the AFL Grand Final that weekend already. Were you happy with that on the back of Kylie?
24: Yeah, I'd prefer Kylie, but yes, I am one of these people that I actually like Australian acts to be the main event. I really think that, it's an Australian show. If we can, we should have an Australian front and centre entertainment-wise.
1: I like you being in charge of the AFL Grand Final. Everyone, it's Kylie again.
24: Yes.
1: We'll see you in September, October.
24: It's just a standing Kylie invite
1: and next
24: these
1: year,
24: days.
1: Kylie again.
24: Well,
1: love it.
24: I'd bring Danny along next time because I think Danny missed out last time.
1: Let's get the whole YTT team there. Mel,
24: absolutely.
1: Thank you. 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
1: 25 minutes to 4. Thank you for tuning in on this Wednesday afternoon. We'll speak to Tim or Roey. Find out what's coming up on the big sports show from 4 o'clock, just before we get to the news with Mel. So it's a big day tomorrow, Thursday, October 15. South Australians who are impacted by the sudden or unexpected loss of pregnancy and babies and children and teenagers all coming together for the Red Tree Foundation's Wave of Light Walk. It is where South Australians get a chance to honour little lives that are gone too soon. Delighted to have Rachel Thompson join us here in the studio, Red Tree Foundation General Manager. Lovely to see you, Rachel. Thank you for coming in.
4: Thank you for having me.
1: I was just saying to you off air, like, it's a really difficult discussion to have. It's a really difficult job, I imagine, that you're in, but something that is so important and sadly touches so many people.
4: That's right. That's right. It's estimated that around 1 in 4 pregnancies end in a miscarriage.
1: Yep.
4: And 1 in about 130, 135 pregnancies end in a stillbirth. So it's a lot more prevalent and a lot more common than people realise.
1: Yeah.
4: But it's grief that is often held in private behind closed doors, and is often quite difficult to talk about. We're trying to break some of those barriers to actually destigmatise loss.
1: Yes.
4: And how to actually honour the little lives that have been lost.
1: Yeah, and I guess it might be worth mentioning for people now, because I imagine it can be quite triggering for people who have gone through that to hear about it again, talk about it in discussion. I think most people know someone who has gone through it. Sadly, as you say, those numbers, like 1 in 4, I never thought it would be anywhere near that. That's significant.
4: Yeah, and that's we don't have great data in Australia collecting the incidence of miscarriage.
1: Yes.
4: So it's actually probably more likely 1 in 3, between 30% and 37%.
1: Wow.
4: But they know that it's about 1 in 4. They've got data on that.
1: Yeah. And then you think of the people that have had multiple losses, like the trauma over and over again. So this is year 2, isn't it, for you?
4: Yes, this is year 2 of us holding a Wave of Light Remembrance Walk.
1: Yep.
4: So Wave of Light's been around for about 50 years. It's an international acknowledgement day.
1: Mm-hmm.
4: Where candles are lit in each time zone around the world at 7 p.m. to honour little lives that have been lost.
1: Yep.
4: And here in South Australia, Red Tree Foundation is honouring that moment by holding a remembrance walk. So we held one last year and we're holding one tomorrow evening.
1: Yes.
4: In Veal Gardens.
1: We'll talk about that, and I want to talk about the incredible work that you do with the foundation. It falls on International Pregnancy and Infant Loss Remembrance Day too, doesn't it, tomorrow?
4: That's correct, yes.
1: Yep. So again, you think of how many people. When I looked at the people that walk with you, the people that are kind of looked after by your foundation, you know, we often think about loss in pregnancy. We think about babies. We think about young children. Sometimes we forget about teenagers and the trauma and the loss that those parents are going through, which is no easier or more difficult than others. But sometimes I guess there are age brackets that kind of don't get clumped into that, if that makes
4: sense. Yes. So about 4 years ago, we extended our charter. So we provide free bereavement counselling to
1: yep.
4: families who have lost from conception to age 17. Prior to about 4 years ago, our charter was until about age 6, but we realised that there was actually that need for 6 to 17-year-olds to support families who have had a loss of an older child.
1: And do you see that yourself, like, firsthand when you're talking to people, when you're meeting with families? You would see how isolating it is for them, but also the common ground that so many people have and being able to help them.
4: Yeah, so we try and foster connections through our community events.
1: Yep.
4: We have peer support programs, providing supports to people who understand.
1: Yes.
4: By connecting them with people who understand. So,
1: are there many people in Adelaide using your services with Red Tree?
4: So we get about 180 referrals every year.
1: Yep.
4: For a loss, and that is from conception to age 17. The majority of our losses at the moment are actually stillbirths.
1: Sure.
4: So we've had about 1 a week a referral for stillbirth for our services, and acknowledging that not all losses actually come to us with a referral from SA Health through self-referral through medical professionals or even SAPOL.
1: Yeah, sure.
4: But, yeah, 38 or 39 stillbirths this year have come to us for referrals.
1: That's heartbreaking, isn't it?
4: Yeah.
1: How do you go? So obviously the job, as difficult it would be for you and your staff, as traumatic as it would be for the families who are involved, is it also rewarding for you to be able to make that connection with people, to be able to help people and pick them back up?
4: Absolutely, absolutely. So seeing when families first come to us for services, mm-hmm. yep. for supports, to their journey through their grief journey, we try and walk alongside them and help bring a little bit of light,
1: yep.
4: And show that you can return to activities of normal daily yeah. living, can return to work, that those things do come. And so trying to connect recently bereaved families with families who are further along that journey
1: yep.
4: through our community events, through our peer support, helps guide them on, guide families on that journey.
1: So. Can you tell us about the foundation? Tell us about yourself, like how long it's been around, what kind of work you're doing?
4: Yeah, so yep. we started as SIDS SA, so mm-hmm. Sudden Infant Death Syndrome Association of South Australia.
1: Yep.
4: We've been around for 49 years, so we started in 1977.
1: Mm-hmm.
4: Next year we're going to be commemorating our 50th anniversary. We changed about 4 years ago to mm-hmm. have SIDS and Kids SA and Red Tree Foundation to split the services that we do. So we okay. do safe sleep education to childcare centres, expectant parents, midwives, to ensure that babies are put to sleep in a safe manner.
1: Yes.
4: And then we do with the bereavement supports to families who have had a loss.
1: Gotcha. SIDS still as prevalent as it was in the... Have things gone better over the 50 years?
4: They absolutely yep. have. They yep. absolutely have. So the incidence of SIDS or cot deaths, as many of your listeners might know them as, mm-hmm. Has dropped about 85%
1: wow.
4: since the 90s, since a back to sleep campaign ran,
1: yep.
4: Where you put babies on their backs to go to sleep. To
1: Gosh.
4: Make sure that they're in safe manner. So
1: we
4: 85%
1: decrease. We should celebrate that more, don't you think? Like... You know, often when charities come up with fundraising ideas, you understand that the money's going to support families and that always continues. But it's also the research. It's amazing that the research has been able to have such a positive impact. You've been able to see that number
4: That's correct. And there have been a lot of great researchers, including researchers here in South Australia, who have been instrumental in that decrease across the country.
1: So your Wave of Life event tomorrow, it's not just people who have suffered bereavement, is it? You actually get people in the industry, I guess those people who work with these families, with these couples and individuals, they'll get to be a part of it too as a great sense of community.
4: Yeah, it's a community event, so anyone can come along,
1: mm-hmm.
4: Whether you've had a loss yourself, whether you want to honour someone close to you who has had a loss,
1: mm-hmm.
4: The nurses and midwives who work in our fabulous hospitals who support families after a loss.
1: Yep.
4: Are more than welcome to come and attend. We did have quite a large proportion of nurses and midwives actually in attendance last year.
1: Aren't they angels, all of the people that work in the industry too? Pay them more. I don't want to get political on you, Rachel, but pay them more. Like the services that they provide mm-hmm. for people at their lowest point, lowest ebb.
4: Yeah.
1: Amazing.
4: Yes.
1: So tomorrow you're gathering at 6:15, just after 6 o'clock?
4: Yes, 6:15.
1: Yep.
4: Formalities commence at 6:30. We do have Minister Boyer coming along to speak at the event.
1: Well done.
4: Formalities of speeches will conclude about 7.
1: Yep.
4: When we commence the remembrance walk, candle lighting, then we'll have a moment of reflection, placing candles and a poem being read.
1: Beautiful. Where are you walking?
4: Veal Gardens,
1: okay.
4: Through the Rose Gardens there,
1: nice.
4: And the Wisteria Pergola.
1: So people are encouraged to wear red, aren't they? A touch of red, or you can also, there's some red T-shirts available that people can
4: That's correct, purchase. Yes,
1: yep.
4: yeah.
1: So I love the part of this too, and I think it's a great credit to people like yourselves, but also whether it's Adelaide City Council, whether it's the state government, whether it's individual businesses who get involved too. Iconic landmarks around the state tomorrow will be lit up to give people a reminder just to say, hey, we see you, we hear you, we understand the difficulty you're going through when it comes to International Pregnancy and Infant Loss Awareness Day. So the Adelaide Oval, the railway station, the Town Hall, the City of West Torrens Civic Centre, elemental sculptures there at Victor Harbour, the Gawler Civic Centre, the Intercontinental Hotel in the city, the Cadena Town Hall, Parliament House, the Riddick Arts Centre in the Mount, Riverbank Precinct, Pedestrian Bridge here in the city, the Unley Town Hall, Visitor Centre, the Lady Nelson down in the Mount, and the Whaler Visitor Centre. So right across SA, all of those places lit up tomorrow in the red.
4: That's correct. I think you might have got all of them. You might have missed
1: Don't
4: one
1: miss
4: or two,
1: one?
4: But
1: oh.
4: we've got 17 confirmed as of yesterday.
1: What does that mean for you as Red Tree? What does that mean, do you think, for the families who have been touched by this tragedy?
4: I think it allows them to be seen and acknowledged.
1: Yep.
4: That their private grief is seen and is shared, and that it helps to open conversations, to foster connections, to reduce the social isolation that many of these families feel.
1: The foundation itself, you mentioned about the bereavement counselling. You also offer peer support too, don't you?
4: That's correct,
1: families,
4: yes.
1: And individuals. Yep. And the age, it's pregnancy, stillbirth, right up to 17 too.
4: That's correct,
1: yes. You're seeing a lot of people through those different age levels that are coming
4: to see you? We do. The prevalence of miscarriage and stillbirth, obviously there's a higher rate of those families being referred to us than in the older age brackets, but we do receive referrals right up to the age of 17.
1: Do they refer from the hospital? Is it the people?
4: So anyone can refer.
1: Okay.
4: So you can self-refer. Medical professionals can refer.
1: Yep.
4: Social workers can refer. We do receive referrals from SAPOL as well.
1: Yep.
4: So there's no restrictions on who can make a referral. It's a very easily accessible referral process. 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
1: Is there anything 5AA listeners, Adelaideans, can do to help? Is there anything you need at Red Tree?
4: Oh, we always need things. We always need extra donations of money, goods, services, supports. But the biggest thing that your listeners can do is open up conversations, spread the word about our organisation. If you know someone who has had a loss or is going through a loss, acknowledge their loss, ask them how they're doing, say their baby's name. Often these families, their baby's names don't get said after the funeral's been held.
1: Yeah, see, that's, thanks for saying that. Like, it's one of those, and again, the people that I know that have suffered this, you're on eggshells because you don't want to offend, you don't want to say the wrong thing, and possibly that's the wrong thing to do because then
4: that's
1: nothing
4: correct.
1: Is said.
4: Yeah, it's almost worse to say nothing at all than to say the wrong thing.
1: Yeah, well done. It's incredible the work that you and your foundation do, first and foremost. I hope tomorrow's a terrific walk for you. The weather gods are looking after you. So
4: They are.
1: You're going to have a beautiful night for that. So people can go to wave-of-light.redtreefoundation.org.au.
4: That's correct, yes.
1: For all the information there, the details and the registration. So it's tomorrow night. There are some registered guests, but I'm sure that you'd welcome anyone that would want to come along and walk.
4: That's correct. We would like people to register just so we've got an idea of numbers. To understand how many people might be coming along.
1: Yes.
4: But you don't need to register to attend. So if you are driving past and want to stop and join the moment of remembrance, you're more than welcome.
1: Well done. Light a candle. Wear some red. There are red T-shirts available too for pre-purchase as well. It is all part of the Red Tree Foundation's Wave of Light, honouring little lives gone too soon. And I know, you know, experience that everyone has, Rachel. We, luckily for our family, directly haven't lost a child, but I've been associated with young from early ages of primary school, and it is just, all death is hard, but it's really heartbreaking, I think, when you think of the opportunity of what could have been. That's how I always found, as an individual, sort of coping with the grief of, like, you know, so again, that's conversations, I guess, that you have to people that you can sort of mourn together or...
4: That's correct. Yeah.
1: Get a sense of community together. Babies, children, teens, it's the Red Tree Foundation's Wave of Light Walk tomorrow, Veal Gardens in the city. As we say, go to redtreefoundation.org.au. Lovely to meet you, Rach. Thank you for coming in.
4: Thank you for having us.
1: And again, thanks so much for the work that you do with the Red Tree Foundation. Well done. General Manager Rachel Thompson, my guest.
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1: Hey, so this November the 1st, you can journey to a golden era of music and movies with a show that celebrates two of Britain's most iconic experts. The incredible Greg Hart and his five-piece band are bringing the unmistakable sounds of Sir Cliff Richard and the Shadows to life. You can immerse yourself in the sound of a generation and groove along to the selection of classics from the era, and then you can kick back and get ready to twist into the iconic 60s and the musical summer holiday. Capturing Cliff at his charming best, it's bursting with sunshine and adventure. 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Greg Hart's tribute to Cliff Richard and the Shadows, plus a screening of Summer Holiday. It's all one memory-making afternoon. That is the 1st of November. It is a Sunday. You can get your tickets at capri.org.au.
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1: 9 minutes to four. 8223 0000 is the number. Thank you, Rebecca, for your text message. She says, Leith, I'm going to walk tomorrow night. I'm crying already listening. Thank you, Rebecca. My condolences to you and my sympathies to you. I was just having this chat to Rachel off air about how I think for anyone who knows people that have gone through this, you get to a point often where you're so worried about saying the wrong thing that you don't say anything. You do walk on eggshells because you don't understandably want to upset someone or offend someone or think that you might bring on more trauma, so you don't say anything. But as Rachel was explaining to me off air, that's often worse because people want to talk about it. They want to mention the baby's name or the child's name. So I guess that's what a foundation like Red Tree does. It enables people to have these kind of conversations, and what a terrific event, Wave of Light, tomorrow with everything that goes along with that, the memorials and the candles and the facilities around town lit up. It's a great way to do that. So, Rebecca, thank you. I'm thinking of you. I appreciate the text. Stephen says, on the issue of Powderfinger, they are playing in a big tent, Leith. How do you think the acoustics will be? Good question, Steve. It's Powderfinger, though. They'll always sound good. Bernard will always do a good job. It's old school, really. I don't think some of the great rock concerts of all time, I don't think anyone was worried about the acoustics at Woodstock, but maybe it's a point that you raise. Not sure. Robert says a crowd of 1.2 million would be an experience, but the queue for toilets would be crazy. Yeah, no, I don't think I'd want to do that, Robert. Thank you for that. Tim Ginovis here. Hello. Hello. You a Powderfinger man?
12: I went to the Sunsets tour when they finished up.
1: Sunsets.
12: Yeah, it was so good. And it was at Memorial Drive, so it was just so good. I think they did about three maybe in Adelaide, and the support band, get this, was Jet.
1: Are you going to be my girl?
12: So I saw Jet with Powderfinger. I'm like, oh, man, I'm in heaven.
1: How good is this?
12: It was so good.
1: Yeah.
12: It was such a good concert. So I think one of the best I've been to.
1: Wow. Mm, 16 years. It's been a while since they've been around. So
12: that actually caught me by surprise. So 2010, was it?
1: Yeah. Well, Bernard had such a great solo career. Everything was flying for him. So good to see them back. Let's see if they're at the AFL Grand Final.
12: So we're in Ellis Park, which is West Terrace.
1: That's right. Yep. Two shows. But they're adding shows everywhere. But again, how big's the tent? We'll find out.
12: It's going to have to be big.
1: Yeah, that's right.
12: You better get a bigger tent.
1: Don't you? That's right. We're going to need a bigger tent and boat. Don't you think, don't you love concerts at Memorial Drive?
12: I loved them. I reckon the best concerts I've been to were there. You too in, I reckon, about 90. No, it was 89. It was the Rattle and Hum album.
1: Oh,
12: man. B.B. King came out and everything. It was.
1: When Love Comes to Town.
12: It was just awesome. It's probably, again, one of the best concerts I've been to because it was there. Billy Joel there.
1: Yep.
12: I saw, in 87, I saw Phil Collins at his peak doing Studio.
1: Studio.
12: I thought he had a
1: stutter. I think my last one was Jack Johnson.
12: Yeah.
1: And
12: it was cool.
1: I think I floated home. I was so passively high.
12: Yeah.
1: I was just like, Jessica, we don't need to take the car. We're just going to float back to the western suburbs. But
12: that's a classic.
1: There is a good outdoor venue. Mm. Hey, what's on the big show? You're going to help us out with the tasting too. And we're going to drag Madeline and Mel in for this too. Yes. So I saw this today. Now, you know how sometimes clients and companies will send me stuff? I actually bought this one myself. It was on special. Drake's today, $2. Gingerbread flavored Pepsi Max. Just in time for Christmas.
12: I like a Pepsi Max.
1: Sounds vile, I'll be honest, but I'm happy to try.
12: What would you say? Overindulgence, over-catering. I like a Pepsi Max the next day.
1: Really? Too. And we're going to drag Madeline and Mel in for this too. Yes. So I saw this today. Now, you know how sometimes clients and companies will send me stuff? I actually bought this one myself. It was on special. Drake's today, $2. Gingerbread flavor.

0: best,
1: yes,
0: what's his name from The Love Boat? The what was his name, that guy?
1: Yeah, he was the Captain Steuben.
0: Isaac.
1: Yeah, Isaac, that's
0: Isaac from Love Boat. She just pulls out. Thank you, Madeline.
1: Nice.
0: All right, what's on the big show? Listen to that. Go, Timmy.
1: It's massive tonight. I've got Tom Mitchell coming on talking the last minute trades because it finishes 7 p.m. tonight.
0: Ball magnets.
1: Yeah.
0: Very good.
1: We're going to do that. Craig Goodwin, of course, the Reds are in Bangkok about to play their Asian League game over there.
0: Yep.
1: So Champions League. So hopefully they get another win on the board.
0: Yes.
1: Peter Rode is our Where Are They Now?
0: Oh, Rode.
1: Now, Rode had a big career because he was Carlton. He was Melbourne.
0: Mm-hmm.
1: He then coached the Bulldogs very short stint. He coached Norwood to a premiership in 97. Yep. And he was Port Adelaide's head of footy for like 10 years.
0: Yeah,
1: so,
0: a long time.
1: A lot of stories in there. And Garth Tander has released a book called The Finish Line. A great performer on and off the circuit. He's amazing. So it's a really big show.
0: It is a big show.
1: Ed would say.
0: He looks like a librarian, Garth Tander, driving around at 400 clicks in the V8s. All right, so Madeline has poured you one. Can I smell that, Madeline?
2: Yes, you can.
0: All right.
2: There you go.
0: Oh, don't. Oh, my God. Could you imagine if Gary saw me do that?
1: Oh, Gary would go ballistic.
0: All right, Timmy, away you go. So this is the Pepsi Max gingerbread flavour. It doesn't smell bad.
1: It's not as frightening as I thought it would be. It's actually not that bad.
2: Does it taste like Christmas?
1: It's a little bit of Christmas.
2: Yeah.
1: I think you're right.
2: Maybe that's why.
0: It's beginning to look.
1: Oh, I think you're right.
2: Oh, well, that's why it would have the Christmas tree on the...
1: Let it snow, let it snow.
0: Nice. Do you know what? That's not bad.
1: That's all right.
0: No, I've had far worse.
1: I'm suitably impressed.
0: That Vegemite Cadbury combo, did you ever try that? The Vegemite chocolate? That was very bad.
1: No, you don't
2: I liked that.
1: You don't put those two things together.
0: Madeline,
2: is that bad?
0: But then again,
1: salted caramel I always thought was a bit bizarre, but salted caramel works. That does work.
0: What was the other one?
1: I can't knock it till I try.
0: Lamington flavoured Samboy chips weren't great either.
1: No,
0: that wasn't
1: silly.
0: The best one. I'll get Pepsi.
1: I tell you,
0: I'm happy with this.
1: Do a coffee Lamington.
0: It's the best.
1: Awesome.
0: I think it might be better than the original.
1: I think, it's up there. It's on the podium. I reckon it's a dead heat in the Everest.
0: No.
1: A pair of them.
0: I shouldn't be giving them because they didn't send us any, but $2 at Drake's. Oh, I think that's a goer for Christmas. I'd have that.
1: Done.
0: That's your boom, Sam Brown. Tim Ginnivan, Stephen Rowe, next.
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5: Partly cloudy this afternoon, sunny tomorrow and 22. With the 4 o'clock news, I'm Mel Usher. A woman has been arrested after a fatal crash at Moana last month. A Subaru station wagon and Nissan sedan collided on September 22nd. The driver of the Nissan, a 35-year-old from Christie Downs, was taken to hospital in a serious condition. Her passenger, an 11-year-old girl, died at the scene. The driver of the Subaru, a 37-year-old man, was taken to hospital for treatment of minor injuries. Today, the driver of the Nissan was charged with aggravated cause death by dangerous driving and aggravated cause harm by dangerous driving and issued with an immediate loss of licence until further older. She'll front court next month. Laws to scrap public school fees for all South Australian children have been introduced to State Parliament today. Education Minister Lucy Hood says it'll kick in from next year.
6: This will save families an average of $380 for primary school students and $720 for secondary school students. So when you consider families having potentially two or three kids at primary school and high school, you know, that really adds up to significant savings and it means more money back into the pockets of families.
5: Families will still have to pay for things like excursions, camps and specialist subjects. The federal government has been forced to defend its small business record in question time. Labor has introduced legislation to impose a 30% tax on discretionary trusts. The opposition claims the move will force business owners to pay thousands of dollars to restructure their affairs. But Small Business Minister Anne Ally has told Parliament the government remains a staunch advocate for the sector.
7: The $20,000 instant asset write-off being made permanent. The two-year loss carryback being made permanent have made a huge difference to them. Both measures introduced by a Labor government, both measures wound back by coalition governments.
5: The leader of One Nation New South Wales has been escorted from the lower house of state parliament after entering despite not being an elected official. Mike Newman had entered the advisor area of the Legislative Assembly before being told he couldn't be there. The Premier criticised One Nation in question time for not being open to cost their policies ahead of the next state election. Mr Newman says he's requested a debate with Chris Minns, but he's so far refused.
8: The only debate he's prepared to have is the one where I can't respond. And it was quite funny listening to his response because it just tells me everything I need to know, that he doesn't understand fundamentals of doing business in the real world.
5: The Adelaide Film Festival gets underway tonight. The premiere screening of Wild Horse 9 will be held at the Capri. The festival runs until October 25th. Now turning to 5AA Sport.
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5: Well, the clock is ticking as the AFL trade period deadline approaches. It closes at 7 tonight, our time. The Adelaide 36ers have trained as they look ahead to Friday night's game on the road against Tasmania. Aussie captain Pat Cummins is not ruling out moving Matt Renshaw up the order to open the batting in the second test in South Africa. Renshaw, in his second game back after a three-year absence, followed his 190 in the first innings with 89 runs. And a straight sets win for Alex de Minaur has sent him through to the quarterfinals at the Shanghai Masters. Now checking 5AA traffic.
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10: Afternoon at Fulham Gardens, a smash on Tapley's Hill Road near the Fulham Shopping Centre. Seaton crash getting cleaned up at Grange Road near Mountain Street. St Peter's delays clearing from an earlier collision. Stephen Terrace at 6th Avenue. And a best waterway to look out from the drive home at Mile End South. Railway Terrace near London Road. That will get busy tonight. Camera, the Esplanade Semaphore 2. 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Adelaide's most accurate traffic on 5AA.
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5: Partly cloudy this afternoon, sunny tomorrow 22, partly cloudy on Friday 25, warm and 27 on Saturday. Right now it is 19 degrees. Now let's hear what's happening on Nine News tonight.
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16: Thank you, Sam. Yes, just under 3 hours to go until the 2026 AFL trade period is over, Rex Hunt style. Any excuse to play that? Keep going.
17: It's still not 3 hours.
16: Is it just under 3 hours? God, I love that. Now, you don't have to win trade week and free agency to have what we're calling a growth year, but more in than out should be your minimum, especially if those outs are in your best, say, 22 or 25. You can't rely on just organic growth. Timmy G, welcome.
17: Hello, Stephen. You well?
16: Yeah, I am. Gee, that was very sharp.
17: Yeah, I'm up and about, mate.
16: You are. You had a big night last night. Good.
17: Indeed, yes.
16: Did you roll them over with your 10 minutes? You said, I've got to give them 10 minutes.
17: Killed them, mate.
16: 10 of your best?
17: Yeah, 10 of my best, I reckon. Yeah.
16: Do you reel the same story out or you chop and change?
17: I'll mix it up a bit.
16: See, my problem is embellishment.
17: Yeah, yeah.
16: So 5 years ago, I start with a sports story, and by the end of it, it wasn't 10 inches, it was 14.
17: No, you're right.
16: You know what I mean?
17: There's no harm in that.
16: I know.
17: None whatsoever. You're talking about the Woodville High School alumni dinner last night. Kids were awesome. They came along. They sing a cappella, which is without music. Oh. And their voices are just amazing. So they did a great job. Of course, we had Bryce.
16: How was Bryce Cotton?
17: Bryce Cotton was excellent. He was really good.
16: Strikes me as a ripping
17: spoke
16: bloke.
17: Really well to the kids. And then I sort of finished off the evening well and truly.
16: Okay. With a laugh.
17: Yeah. Well,
16: you were told when I dropped you off at the zoo that you were told to make it serious.
17: Yeah. I struggled.
16: You struggled.
17: So this happened right at the beginning.
16: You do serious well.
17: At the beginning of the night, I'm sitting there, right? And they come around and said, you want to buy some raffle tickets? No worries. I had a $50 note. That's it. Yeah. I gave it to the lady. One of my mates I went to school with jokingly says to her, hey, keep the change because I bought $20 worth. And he goes, keep the change. She did.
16: Oh! So you did it for free and it cost you $50.
17: So I've opened up the night and I said, don't forget to buy raffle tickets and the rest of it. And if you give her $50, she'll keep it. So
16: that's
17: my
16: funny.
17: Mate did it.
16: Hey, start with Port. What are the sum of all the moving parts for you, Timmy?
17: Yeah, look, what's happened, they've put up pick five, and Cripper knows what he's doing. So Richmond snapped that up quick smart. So they've now got picks two and five.
16: Wow.
17: But Port, they get Richmond's 27 pick next year, round one. So if they have another year similar, bottom four, it's going to be a reasonable pick for Port into 27. So that's great. They get round two pick also in 27, which means, it could be around the 20s. And then round four pick and pick 22 this year. So it's quite a handful of picks. And Port didn't go into the draft last year. They're going heavy this year and next, and they promised that. And these picks are definitely going to give them the opportunity to do that.
16: Okay. Are you happy with it? Thumbs up or thumbs down?
17: Oh, I'm thumbs
16: depends,
17: up.
16: It depends how you convert. But you'd have to say Cripp has done a great
17: job. You're right. It's on who you pick now and a big job to do that. But he has done a ripping job in getting those selections for Port to have a crack.
16: Okay. Now, Stephen, what's the sum of all the moving parts for the Crows in this trade period? Well, Stephen, I'll answer that after our next guest. Just give me time to do that. I'm doing this in the third person because I want to distance myself from the absolute big cricket bat I'm going to take. What do they call it? The long handle.
17: Long handle.
16: I'm going to take the long handle to the club. As we said, we're about 2 hours and 50 minutes away from the trade deadline. And I think the bell rings, doesn't it? They go ding-a-ling-ling. The last 2 minutes is exciting because all these things get tabled from the AFL. They tick it off and they go bang, bang, bang. One bloke that was on the end of it back in 2022 was Tom Mitchell, Brownlow medalist. Welcome.
18: G'day, boys. Thanks for having me on.
16: Ring-a-ding-ding, that bell when it's deadline. Does that bring back memories for you, Tom?
18: It certainly does. I was the last trade, I believe, to go through in 22 with about a minute to spare. So I can tell you for the players that are in that position, it's an anxious feeling, but if it goes your way and what you want to do, it's very exciting.
16: Yeah. We'll get to those that are still on the table. There's a couple of Crows I want to ask you, Tom, with your opinion on, but what do you think about Port? Did they come out okay? They lose their best player in Butters, but they ended up with 5 first-round draft picks and they've done a few swapsies.
18: Yeah, I think they're in a pretty strong position. I think, you know, I've got pick 5, which they traded, obviously, onto Richmond to those picks you mentioned, and well, they still got 2 top 10s in pick 6 and pick 10. So, you know, with Butters, like, he's obviously their best player. It's a huge loss. But I think in regards to planning for the future, you know, they're not going to win it next year with Zach Butters. I think that's a fair assumption. So, you know, plan for the next one, I think it's not a bad approach.
16: How important is the trade period and the free agency period for needs for your club to have a growth year?
18: Yeah, very important. I think you'll often hear all clubs talk around, you know, getting their list better through every way possible, whether it be through the draft, through trade or through free agency. So I think each club tries to attack each component of adding to their list every year. And sometimes, you know, you might have a focus on one over the other, but, you know, all three modes are definitely the way to go to build a premiership list.
17: Hey, Tom, how difficult is it for a player, and Rowie's already mentioned you were in this situation a few years ago. You've got sort of Nick Murray, Kitty Coleman, you've got Jaden Short, which looks like it's a no deal, Jack Viney, Luke Pedler. How is it for these guys with the not knowing? You can't prepare at all, can you?
18: Yeah, it's a part of being a footballer, isn't it, I guess, and part of the trade period. Some deals are easier done than others. I found Zach Merritt's quite fascinating this year. You know, last year couldn't get done, and this year it essentially got done on day one. So he's experienced both sides of the spectrum. But yeah, for those remaining names, it's an anxious wait because teams are clearly playing hardball to get the best result for their club.
17: Yeah, so I mentioned that Jaden Short looks like a no deal. Are there any others that you feel will go through? You know, will Jack Viney, Pedler, Rivers, will these guys get to their new home?
18: Yeah, I think Viney will, and I think Kitty Coleman will. Who else is there? Trent Rivers. Yeah, probably gets done as well. So yeah, I think those will. I think Nick Murray won't, is my guess.
17: Okay. And the Jaden Short one, why'd that fall over?
18: I actually don't know. I think there's been some talk around Collingwood not having a list spot. So whether that's true or not, I'm not 100% sure, but that's the talk of the media down here in Melbourne. And yeah, if they don't have a list spot, they clearly can't get him on the list.
16: You reckon the Nick Murray's not going to? I know he's got 2 years. The Crows do need him, and sometimes the ones you keep or retain are the best non-trade. So a first-round pick next year and pick 33, and then they're throwing in another one. Would you do that trade, Tom?
18: It's definitely something you would look at, isn't it? I think Adelaide are pretty firm on the fact they want a first-rounder in this year's draft because it's not compromised, but yeah, I think it's something, if I was Adelaide, I would definitely look at, because I can understand both sides of it. They've lost Jordan Butts, but also, will you get a better deal than this? And Nick Murray, he also played reserves football this year, so it's not, you know, for the way they see him, it's actually not a huge loss.
16: Yeah, well, they were playing him, and then they moved him from centre-half back to full forward, so I can understand why he would want to go. Luke Pedler, we believe from our side of the fence it'll happen. It's just a matter of the time to get it done. He was a first-round pick, Tom, so that looks like that's going to slide, but I can't see the two clubs not agreeing on that one.
18: You guys probably got a better idea on that one than me, being over in SA. So what do you think? Is that going to happen?
16: Well, I think it will, Tim.
17: Yeah, it sounds like a handshake.
16: Your president was on our brekkie show this morning saying it's all but done.
17: Yeah, he was confident that it would go through, which is, I think they'll agree on a number.
16: Jack Viney's an interesting one for me. Couldn't get back in that Melbourne team, and he looks like he's off to the West Coast Eagles. He'll add to them. You know what it's like to be an inside midi star for a club and then go to another one, Tom?
18: Yeah, I've been in a very similar position to Jack, and I know Jack very well. We grew up together, actually. I haven't spoken to him about his situation currently, but I think it's in his best interest to go to West Coast because he'd rather be at a lower-ranked team playing AFL than at a high-ranked team playing VFL, in my experience. So I think that's what he should do.
16: Well, well done, Tom. Thanks for that. We love your work through the media. You're very concise for afl.com.au. Thanks for your time.
18: Thank you, boys. Appreciate it.
16: Great work, Tom Mitchell. He's very good in the media. I like him. He's a no-nonsense man.
17: Very no-nonsense.
16: Bit like how you play footy, no-nonsense. Just get it and give it.
17: He was good, wasn't he?
16: Oh, he was. Well, Brownlow medalist, mate.
17: Prolific ball getter.
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15: The podcast is great.
17: Bit of a nasty text came through on the Balfour's text.
16: I'll read it.
17: Well, it says, is Tom available to have a kickoff with Juniper to see who's got the shortest kick in football history?
16: Actually, a lot of people go a long way for that. Hey, before we go to the break, I asked Stephen a question. I'm doing a Ben Hart in the third person. I'm going to ask.
17: You did?
16: Yeah, I'm going to do that now, go to a break. Okay. I'm going to come back with some updates with Murray Davis. So, Stephen, what's the sum of all the parts for the Crows this trade period? Well, if you want to ask, I'll give you the facts, Steve. No, I'm not going to do that. Tex is out. We know retired. I know there's other guys that have been delisted than that, but we won't worry about that.
17: Okay.
16: I'm talking about guys that would be in your best 25, and I'm sure Tex was in their best 25.
17: Certainly was.
16: The other one is Butts is out. Now, I know he got made way, he was injured, but I still think he's in their best 25. Pedder looks likely, and Murray to be confirmed. Now, I think Murray will likely stay because I don't think the Crows want the embarrassment of losing him because he wants out because they didn't manage him well. And he's got 2 years to run, and they've already lost Bartz and all that sort of stuff. So the sum of all those parts is that. Now, the ins, Stephen, what are the ins? Oh, hello, crickets.
17: Oh, dear.
16: No ins. Oh, hang on, I tell a lie. They've got a 33-year-old from the Sydney Swans, Harry Cunningham, in the rookie draft. Okay? Mm-hmm. Stephen, you happy with that?
17: Stephen, please respond.
16: So, Stephen, it sounds to me like they're relying on this. Took me a lot to get this sound effect. That's called organic growth. Can you hear the
17: I can.
16: Just popping out of the ground.
17: That is beautiful.
16: A little bit of water, a little bit of fertiliser, a little bit of kaboom.
17: I can hear that with Angie and Michael on Saturday.
16: That's deciduous growth.
17: Oh.
16: Hello. Do you know what a deciduous plant is?
17: Yeah, is that
16: loses its leaves in the winter.
17: The other one's an evergreen?
16: And that's exactly right. Mm. Now, I'd rather an evergreen, but I don't like deciduous, because when do you play footy?
17: Winter.
16: In the winter. And you don't want to lose your...
17: Leaves.
16: Bit of a risk there.
17: Gee, good analogies today.
16: Hey, well, Stephen, you're on.
17: You're on fire.
16: You're on, Steve.
17: You've got the horse.
16: Don't call me Steve. What do you mean?
17: Well, you know what? You've got the horse before the cart this time.
16: I think I heard a quote from Bix, and I think he's right. You don't need to win the trade period to absolutely say that you're going to have a growth year and improve. But I think if you lost more than's coming in, and you just heard an expert there, Tom, you need all the different modes. You need the rookie draft, you need the trade period, and you need the draft, and all of that combined together as a strategy to improve your list. And you see the good teams again this year. Geelong have done it again. Hawthorn have done it again. Sydney are doing it again. Collingwood are doing it again. We seem to hit and miss with that. But you can't have too many out and not enough in. Now don't go telling me I didn't hear the word organic growth once when they were wooing Zach Bailey. Not once. Correct me if I'm wrong. 8223-0008. Ned did not hear that vocabulary from Tim Silvers to a coach to a player. Anyway, we're going to be aggressive. We're going to get people. Everyone out there knows that we're going to be hitting you up because we want your players. Did not hear the word organic growth. It was deciduous or an evergreen for that whole period. All of a sudden, they lose Zach Bailey, and that word comes into the vocabulary. Now, is that just me being facetious, or there's another big word?
17: You have swallowed a thesaurus today.
16: I have swallowed a thesaurus.
17: Far out.
16: I am a linguinist.
17: Again?
16: Yes, for the second time. Now, the Crows do have list gaps. Don't compare them to Fremantle because I feel their midfield's fine. We have high-end talent problems through the midfield and we now have list gaps. Is that a fact? Am I 8223-0000? Great summary, Stephen.
17: Well done, Stephen.
16: Now, that's good. So that again, after the break.
17: There was three people in that conversation.
16: Yeah.
17: It was Rowies, Steve, and Stephen.
16: Yeah, there was. imagine how clever Barry Ian was when he was plussy. Mm.
17: Yeah.
16: I was channeling him then, Baz. Mm. I was going to put on a voice, but I thought I'm not clever enough for that. Swim between the flags. I can hear Campo over my right hand shoulder.
15: This is what it's like to live in Rowie's head for a day.
16: Okay, whatever. 8223-0000. And then after break, it's 4:20.
17: Yeah, you can't swim between the flags at St Kilda Beach, can you, mate?
16: No, you can't. No. I didn't get that. That took me forever to get that gag. God, I'm dumb.
17: I love it.
16: The mail, the strong mail, is the Brisbane Lions' job is Murray Davis's to lose. Ooh. After the break, I framed a market, a shortlist.
17: Mm.
16: If he was to go to Brisbane,
17: right?
16: Who can the Crows get at the 11th hour? You'll love this list.
17: In that role.
16: You'll love this list. Okay. Have a think about it during the ad break. Yep. 8223-0000.
15: And we'll also give you some updates throughout. Of course, it is the trade deadline day as we've been going through. The Giants and the Hawks have been getting involved with talks around Nick Murray for the Crows and Roos. So we'll see where that is all heading because there are some updates in regards to that. 22 after 4, your call straight after this.
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15: 25 minutes after four on this Wednesday, deadline day in trade period. Nick Murray still to be done. Luke Pedler still to be done. Port Adelaide have traded out pick five for four picks from Richmond. We've gone through a bit of that and we'll keep giving you updates. 8223 0000 if you want to partake in the program. 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
10: Afternoon, crash getting cleared at the moment at Fulham Gardens, Tapley's Hill Road to the Fulham Shopping Centre. A couple of bursts waterways to the drive home. One at Marlene South Railway Terrace near London Road. Another one at Northfield Green Junction Road near Hampstead Road. Busy right now, Port Rush Road heading towards the highway, and we're pretty slow at the moment at Bedford Park, Marion Road near Sturt Road. Cam Road, Jetty Road, Largs Bay. 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Adelaide's most accurate traffic on 5AA.
16: Okay, so the mail is the Brisbane Lions are full bore into Murray Davis. It's his job to lose, apparently. This is the mail from across the border. If he presents well, ticks the boxes, the job's his. So where does that leave the Crows? Mid-October, they lose their 2IC, their coaching director. It's not ideal at this time. So I thought I'd frame a market or get a short list of candidates that the Crows
17: just
16: could bring.
17: Just for the Murray Davis position?
16: Well, I think they do need a coaching director, but more so I think they need a game day analyst. I think they lack. I think Nixie's weakness from afar, he may debate it, is game day. I think game day, you really do need somebody in your box that sees it well and can make the moves. And I don't feel we're at the elite level with that. Not that that wins or loses. I think he prepares a team brilliantly and all that sort of stuff. But, you know, you've got to get people in your box that complement your weaknesses. But they do need a coaching director. And they said that 2 years ago. They went and got Murray Davis. So I'm going to frame a shortlist. Now, this is in no particular order. Scotty Camporeale is on your doorstep. He'd do the job. He's been down there before. I mean, his brain loves game day. Game day coach. Mark Williams, tried, true and proven. South Australian. He'd be on a shortlist for me. You know what? I'd go and get Ben Rutten. If he doesn't like it down at Portland, go and get him. He can be a director. Well, he's coached. Go get him.
17: Absolutely.
16: Go get him.
17: Yes.
16: This is a massive throw at the stumps, but if Chris Fagan was available, but have you heard something about him?
17: Well, reports is he definitely wants to go to Melbourne. Mm. Yeah.
16: Well, he's out.
17: He'd be out.
16: But again, you know, one for one, I'd do that deal. This is a bit left field, but, you know, Malcolm Blight, just a game day role. Just sits in the box, game day role.
17: Yeah, golf
16: game
17: Thursdays, though.
16: Game day. Okay, he's out.
17: You can't game play day Thursday genius. Night. He'd have to get the fixture changed.
16: Go back and get James Raheely.
17: He was good.
16: I'll get him in a heartbeat. Mm-hmm. Now, likelihood is nil. Mm-hmm. He's at Geelong. He's joined at the hip with Chris Scott, so maybe he's out. So it leaves me with this, my number one choice.
17: Ooh.
16: I've got the man. Go 100 miles after Mr. And he's had South Australian connections. He's lived mm-hmm. in South Australia. He's been at Port. He's one of the best coaches of this century record. And I love him. Mr. 36 short, Clarko Clarkson's right. Cluster Whiskey.
17: Yes.
16: Clarko. Go get him.
17: Yeah.
16: Now, he can still live in Melbourne, but I'm not saying he needs to be here Monday to Friday and do all the meetings. He can do meetings, but he is your game day football director analyst.
17: So flies in Thursday night.
16: Whatever he wants. Whatever he wants. Do it like what that bloke Dean Laidley did back in the day by Skype.
17: Oh, no, listen.
16: Remember he was the midfield coach at Skype because you had no money?
17: That wasn't a good time.
16: Wasn't a good time. But he did, didn't he? He did. He coached by Skype.
17: I read his book as well, and he actually talks about how bad a space he was in during that time. So that wasn't great help for Matty Promise.
16: No. Okay, well, park that. What do you think?
17: Do a bit
16: frame your market. Frame your book. Lose Davis. Get who? 8223 0000. Hello, they call me Bruce.
2: Hello, Stephen. Question for you, mate. You're bagging the Crows a bit, and I'm a Crows supporter. And they haven't done a lot in the trade, but what would you have done? Who would you have gone and got?
16: Well, I wouldn't leave it till trade day to know that you're going to miss out on Zach Bailey and be left with your F Ford 150 Lariat in your hands, Bruce. Yeah, I mean, you've got to have
2: plans,
16: mate.
2: They put all their eggs in all the eggs in one basket, I understand.
16: Well, they did.
2: Yeah, and I think they'll struggle next year to get Wanganeen, Miller and Sam Day.
16: Yeah.
2: You want these kids, you've got to draft them when they're available.
16: Yeah, but it's a good question. To get the quality of a Zach Bailey, a Wanganeen Miller and these sort of players, a Will Day, takes years. Takes years. And the good clubs work on these things. They work on one, two and three of them. So if option A finishes, they've got option B. I just feel from afar we just don't have that strategy. We just don't have that. And all I hear is, oh, it's too hard to attract people here. Don't make me cry again on air.
17: Don't do that again.
16: I'll get the wham.
17: We have recorded it, though.
16: But
17: for purposes to be used for evil.
16: So I'm going to ask Timmy you a simple question. The listeners, answer it in your head.
17: Yes.
16: Do you think this fact, this comment I'm about to make is fact? Would the other 17 clubs all look at the Crows and say they have a glaring gap in their list in a particular field that they need strengthening? Do you think all 17 would say midfield, an A-grade midfielder?
17: Just depth.
16: Every single person in the industry would say that one thing, but yet, we lose Zach Bailey, and now we're going for Captain Organic Growth. Play it again. Just play that one.
17: You're actually not pleased about the inact.
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16: You didn't dump that, did you?
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3: Good afternoon, Mel Usher with the news headlines. A 35-year-old woman has been charged with causing death by dangerous driving after a fatal crash at Moana. Public school fees are set to be abolished from next year. South Australian restaurants will find out tonight if they've made the prestigious Michelin Guide. And in sport, the deadline to the AFL trade period is edging closer with 2.5 hours to go. 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
10: Afternoon, copping quite a few delays for the drive home if you're heading towards Henley Beach Road through Fulham Gardens and Kidman Park. Also very slow going South Road through Myland and Torrensville. And you'll also cop a few delays through Gilwan on the Port Expressway heading into Port Adelaide. First, what a way to keep an eye on for the drive home at Myland South Railway Terrace near London Road with the camera Frederick Road Grange. You can now book an RAA approved repairer online. Just head to the RAA website to find your local repairer. You know you can trust them because RAA do. Adelaide's most accurate traffic on 5AA.
3: The 5AA forecast, partly cloudy tonight down to 10, sunny tomorrow 22. Right now it's 19 degrees. We'll have more news at 5 on 5AA, always Adelaide.
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15: It's 24 minutes to 5. Where are they now? With Peter Rode at 5 o'clock tonight. And we'll speak to our skipper of Adelaide United as we head to Asia to take on Patham United tomorrow night with Craig Goodwin very shortly. And, of course, your calls on 822-3000. $50 Colac restaurant voucher to give away tonight. But let's quickly do this.
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15: So for those asking on the Balfour's text line, what's going on with Nick Murray and what's going on with Luke Pedler? They're the main two that yet to fall, and they're both Adelaide Crows. Pedler, that is a real no idea. It's probably going to be one of the late ones because Port can give any pick and the Crows will probably be happy to take just about anything. So we'll see where that lands. That'll be a late one to be done. But Nick Murray is moving at the moment at quite an interesting pace because North are very, very keen to get a deal done.
17: Yeah.
15: They've upped the offer again today. So they had a next year's first rounder for the Crows to accept along with this year's pick 33 and 49. Adelaide yet to accept. So what they've seen is looked around to other clubs. Hawthorn were discussing a potential three-way move with North and the Crows. Jack Scrimshaw's name jumped up. A key defender who's 28 years of age. Could he come to the Crows? Nick Murray goes to the Roos, and the Roos can get Josh Gota across to Hawthorn. That would be the potential one to unlock. And the other one, which the Giants were involved in just moments ago, because they have pick 9 and 20, and that would cater for the Crows. They want a pick inside the 20s. Could they get involved? And they really aren't that interested. So the Giants have left the building. So the Hawthorn one could be still a possibility, but it's a wait and see.
16: Times are ticking, isn't it? Times are ticking. Let's see where it lands. And just on the Reds, they play in Bangkok. I hope they go to the red light district after the game, not before the game in Bangkok. You been there?
17: Yeah.
16: Leave it at that.
17: No,
16: hello, Dave at Byron Bay.
26: Yeah, g'day, guys. How are you going?
17: Good, thanks, Dave.
26: That's good. Look, Rory, I think you got to understand that the Northern clubs have got a ridiculously generous advantage with the NGA and the father-son. So,
16: yes,
26: like, Lions and the lot. They've got 11 players on their list that are NGA father-son, which has helped build a super team, right? Now, the Crows, I know you don't have a lot of love for Reedy and probably vice versa, but the Crows last 5 years, they've got six or seven, you know, good recruits, including Dawson and Rankin and A and B. If you look at the top 10 in the best and fairest, I think half of them are recruits they've got the last 5 years. So I think we've actually done pretty well. The problem with someone like Bailey, you can't have too many irons in the fire in 1 year because you can't afford them all. If you're going for Bailey and two or three other guys for $1 million plus, you literally can't do it because if one says yes, the other say no, it's perfect. If three of them say yes, you are then backing out of the club. So I just think you need to be a little bit realistic as well, yeah?
16: Yeah, no, I agree with all of that, David, but what's the strategy? Don't go telling me every club's going to know how aggressive we're going to be and then you miss out on some and then all of a sudden you're relying on organic growth. What are you doing? And if you can sit there honestly and tell me that Reedy and Co. did a great job through that period and have set us up for a flag, well, you're in la-la land. Hello, Mark.
0: G'day, guys. Just perspective on Murray Davis. He hasn't gone yet. Looks like he will. But I just would think Malcolm Blight, firstly, in the perspective on player and player development would be, his opinion in there would be invaluable. But the guy in the box, Nathan Bassett, I'd have him in there because what he does is he sets game plans up for the opposition that you play against, and he does it really well, and that's a strength in his coaching. So I'd be thinking about him. You just look what he's done with West Adelaide this past year in his first year as back as coach. He's been around a lot of different environments, but that is a strength of his. He sees it. He sees opposition, and he knows how to set game plans up and players to combat each opposition that he comes up against each week. That is an absolute strength.
16: 100%, and I'm bloody kicking myself in the guts that I didn't have his name in there. Oh, I rate him enormously, Bass.
17: That's a very good point, Mark.
16: And game day loves it. Consider team up. Yeah, very well said, Mark, and I'm remiss I mentioned it. I'd hate to see West Adelaide lose him, but, you know, if they lose Murray Davis, they're going to have to frame a market and get someone. Hello, Andrew.
1: G'day, guys. How are you? Like almost everyone who listens to this show, I'm not a recruitment expert. But when it comes to the trade period, everyone out there seems to be active and we seem like we've been stuck. I'm convinced that we had all our eggs in the Zach Bailey basket, and when that fell over, we did not have a plan B. Now, that is no disrespect at all to Harry Cunningham. I think great get. Yeah, he's out there. It's a gap they've got now. Take him, by all means. And I'm not saying for one moment they should be getting rid of Nick Murray. In fact, I'd love to keep him. I reckon he's really good value. And I think there's just a little bit of a form issue between him and one other player that causes, you know, one of them's always going to be out at the side. Luke Pedler, if Luke goes, but as long as we get fair value for it, that's fine. But it just feels like we're not out there and we're not active. And when I hear the word organic, mate, I think I'm hearing someone talk about a bag of fertiliser, because that's about the value we seem to have got down there at the moment.
16: Yeah, you're right. And Andrew, it is a good point, because I've sat here for a number of years being very critical of the Crows and what they do, and I used to have a bloke called Mark Bickley sit there and say, Rowie, they're no better or no worse than any other club. Everyone has hits and misses. But when it's a journey of at least 8, 9, 10 years with the same group and you're making the same mistakes and you miss so many first-round picks, and I don't profess to be an expert in list management. I certainly don't profess to be an expert in talent ID. It's probably why I sit here and I'm not sitting there. But what you see is what you see, and what you don't like hearing is one thing and then doing another. And there's too much of that at my club. And when there's a glaring gap and it hasn't been fulfilled over multiple years, that says to me there's a failing. And I've been in business my whole life. And when there's a failing, you change or leave. Something has to change. Now, Reedy has left. They've got Ruffhead in. And the first thing we hear with Ruffhead is, I'm a greenhorn. I'm learning my ropes, and I'll be respectful of the market. I'm just thinking, what? Now, no disrespect to Jared. He's obviously going to be very good. They know what they're doing down there. They've got the right bloke, and let's hope he is and give him a chance to grow. But, God, we can't make any mistakes.
17: Yeah, I think that...
16: The mistakes and the growth and the organic and the list build and what's that word they've used? You know, the list
18: regeneration.
16: It's finished.
17: And that statement
16: You're
17: was made.
16: You're a top six team. You want to get into a prelim and a grand final.
17: That statement
16: And you've
17: was
16: done nothing
17: too.
16: This What's year. It? Nothing. 0.0. Nothing. Nothing. Zip. Neato. Kaput.
17: So far. Well, come on. We've got 2 and a bit hours left.
16: I don't know how big that wizard sleeve of theirs is, but there's no rabbits
18: Stop
16: up
18: using
16: it.
18: That term. It's hey, you know how that we were just saying before, the Giants might be uninterested? Interesting report just now from the Herald Sun. They've spotted the Giants and North Melbourne list bosses shaking hands. There could still be something on here. If they trade over one of 9 or 20, imagine that. If the Giants bring over 9 or 20, could well entertain a deal for Nick Murray to the Roos.
17: To the Giants?
18: That's what we'll have to find out. Mm. That's what. But 9 and 20 is what the Giants have right now. One of them could be coming Adelaide's way. Just stay patient.
16: Too much in that. We shake hands all the time randoms.
18: Who knows? We're about to find out. Let's
16: You're reading
18: your
16: a lot into that, Sammy.
18: Hey, it's all, the Herald Sun.
17: All the big difference, mate.
18: It is all the big difference.
16: It is too.
18: Okay, let's get to your traffic. 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
10: Quite busy in a few spots for the drive home at the moment. Tapley's Hill Road as you're heading home towards Fulham and looking towards Lockleys as well. Also seeing really big delays South Road through Mile End and Hilton, and very slow going at the moment through Gilman on the Port Adelaide Expressway heading into Port Adelaide. Because what am I to keep in mind at Mile End South Railway Terrace near London Road with the camera trim race season. With the warmer weather, salads are high on the shopping list. Try the Rainbow Fresh range. 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Adelaide's most accurate traffic on 5AA.
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29: It's been a big 5 days. It's been a long time since last playing a 5-day test match. So, it was nice to be able to contribute.
18: Oh, what a star. Matt Renshaw, the voice you just heard on the back of Australia's 1-0 series leading test match victory yesterday in South Africa.
16: Yeah, in Durban by 214 runs. A great team effort. Josh Hazlewood got his best figures ever, 6 for 49. That does surprise me. Steve Smith caught everything, but Matt Renshaw, man of the match, 190 and 82 and 2 wickets. Unbelievable. That was a statement innings, coming of age. Well done. Well done. I'd leave him at 5.
17: Okay.
16: Done.
17: Good decision. Well played.
16: Well done, Australia.
17: Exciting times ahead, my friend. You know, the Reds, well, they've just landed in Thailand.
16: Bangkok.
17: They are indeed. They're going to take on BG Patham United. It's going to be in the AFC Champions League. We won the first leg against Taipo, so now we're going to take these guys on. It's going to be a beauty. We've got the skipper on the line, Craig Goodwin. Welcome.
3: Hey, guys. Thanks for having me on again.
17: First of all, mate, I would imagine, I'm just guessing, but maybe a bit humid conditions around 30 degrees?
3: Yeah, definitely. It's probably about mid-30s, as you'd expect, humidity. But, yeah, a long travel, and we had one training session yesterday, acclimatised to the conditions. We got another one tonight at the stadium. But, yeah, everyone's excited and ready to go.
17: All happening tomorrow night. Now, it's 7.15 Bangkok time, 10.45 here in Adelaide, that we'll be able to get to watch you guys. Do you know much about the opposition?
3: In truth, not so much. You know, in terms of obviously before knowing that we're going to play them in the fixture a couple of times. So we've had a good chance for a long while to, I guess, get acclimatized to the way that they like to play, watch a lot of footage, do a lot of, I guess, tactical work ourselves. But again, obviously, watching footage is one thing, and playing games against these type of oppositions is a completely different one. And obviously, being in a different country, different environment, different atmosphere, so it's going to be a challenge, but also a great chance for us and a great chance for the young boys and the team to really get a taste of Asian football, see what the difference is like, and obviously test ourselves against some strong opposition.
17: The stadium, you've been inside yet? The surface, what's it like?
3: We'll train inside the stadium tonight, but I've been told the pitch is in very good condition.
17: Cool.
3: We trained on the outside today, and it was, or yesterday rather, and it was very good. So I'd expect a good carpet-like surface and, yeah, good conditions to play. In terms of the surface, and obviously just managing the game and the type of game it's going to be and the tempo.
16: Ayrton changed anything? I know the personnel have. Is our formation the same? Is what we're about the same? Do we want to be more attacking? What's the key messaging?
3: I think really it's about building on what we did last year. Obviously, we lost a couple of players. We got you know, the mainstay of the squad still together, but it's about improving on last year and also adapting as well. So we have and we understand our philosophy and the way we want to play, and we want to be a pressing team, play with the ball, but it's about adding more elements to our game, having better decision making, you know, in terms of the type of oppositions we're going to play when we come to Asia and the conditions. It's not a game where you can press all the time and you have to wait and be able to sit and make better judgments and conserving energy and keeping the ball more rather than being as gung-ho sometimes, which is the way the A-League is played. So, you know, I think you'll see a few different styles or different passages from us throughout this season, and hopefully it sends us in a good direction.
16: Yeah, we hear that in the AFL a lot, playing in different modes. I do like that. Now, Goody, yourself, you're off the bench. Are you going to start? What's the plan with you?
3: Well, we'll find out tonight, but I'm fit, ready to go, looking to play as much minutes as possible and looking to improve on I guess, the start to the first couple competitive games. We've had, I guess, three competitive games. I've managed to score a couple goals in those. So from a personal perspective, I'm happy with that. But, you know, we're right at the beginning of the season and I want to make up for the minutes and games that I missed last year with the injury and try to have as big an impact as possible. You know, I think we have a good chance again this year to do something special. But it's about, you know, getting the building blocks right at the start so that we can flow on from there. And I know that if we're to have a good season, if I can be at my best, then I can heavily contribute to that.
17: You got a fair schedule ahead of you after tomorrow night's game. You then play Sydney in the first game of the A-League. That's on the 25th of October. You've then got another Champions League game on the 29th of October. About 3 days later, you play Perth Glory away, and then 4 days later, you've got another Champions League game. So it's pretty full on.
3: Yeah, it is really congested, especially, I guess, after that Sydney game. We get a little bit of a break between this one and our first league game of the season. But, yeah, you're right, the schedule's congested, and that's where we're going to have to rely on squad depth, make sure we do the right thing in terms of recovery. But like we said, playing in those different modes, is being able to come to Asia and, you know, potentially – with obviously going into the game wanting to win and wanting to do what's required, but not overexerting yourself too much too early in games, or just going so aggressive. You need to be a bit more patient, a bit more tactical within the game to be able to make sure that over the course of a season, we're not burning ourselves out from having accumulated so many games in a short amount of time.
17: Yeah, it's spot on. We're talking to Craig Goodwin, the skipper of Adelaide United. They're playing over in Bangkok tomorrow night. Just talking about the management of that, Sean Baker, I see he's in charge of strength and conditioning, which is awesome. I know Sean well. He's a good man. But he's got, I read Panikikiana say he's got 5 or 6 protocols he wanted us to do.
3: Or that over the course of a season, we're not burning ourselves out from having accumulated so many games in a short amount of time.
17: Yeah, it's spot on. We're talking to Craig Goodwin, the skipper of Adelaide United. They're playing over in Bangkok tomorrow night.

0: Yeah, definitely. Sean's someone that's well equipped to deal with all of these situations. He's highly skilled, and we trust his judgment, in all of those areas. And it's just about, obviously we don't have the luxury of being able to fly these long distances in big business class and have that extra room, be able to sleep as much. So it's just about, keeping the body moving, making sure that we can adjust to the different time zones, making sure that we're not putting too much stress on our bodies in certain ways, making sure that we're hydrated. So it's just all part of the plan to try and be as fresh as possible and doing making sure we're hitting those 1%, because when you accumulate a lot of those 1%, that's what's going to give you the edge. And like you said, because we're going to be playing so many games in a short amount of time with such a long travel, if we are lacking in those areas, that's where we're going to have, the most problems when it comes to games and not being able to have the same energy to be able to back it up.
1: Yeah, recovery is key. Panna Kikkiannis also mentioned that he started playing cards. I was just wondering whether some senior blokes like you took their money.
0: Well, we don't here play for money, but we do
1: Oh,
0: play
1: that's
0: for
1: good. That's
0: coffee.
1: good.
0: We do play. We
1: Oh, that's
0: play for
1: good.
0: the coffees, and who's going to play for the coffees? And
1: Oh, I love it.
0: I'm pretty
1: Oh,
0: experienced when it
1: good.
0: comes to the card game a few years. So,
2: Ketchup.
0: I generally get my coffee for free on away trips. Let's say that.
2: Catch a tuk-tuk down to Soy Cowboy or Pat Pong. They make good coffee down there.
1: Well, all the best with it, mate. Tomorrow night, go well. Hopefully get another win in the Champions League, and we'll see you back here in Adelaide.
0: Thanks very much, guys. Can't wait.
1: That is the skipper, Craig Goodwood of Adelaide United,
2: well
1: taking
2: done.
1: On.
2: Go, you Reds!
1: Yes, we'll go, you Reds. That'll be good. We've already had one win. Get another one under our
2: belt. I've always wondered why they've named Bangkok, Bangkok.
1: Oh, be their language, of course, not ours.
2: As if you use the English language.
1: Spelled completely different to what you're saying.
2: You know where Soy Cowboy is, don't you?
1: Yeah.
2: It's in the red light district.
1: I was only guessing.
2: Who would have thought? Pong. You ever been to Pat Pong?
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9: Partly cloudy tonight, down to 10, sunny tomorrow and 22. With the 5 o'clock news, I'm Mel Usher. The federal government has been dealt a blow, with the Senate voting down its changes to the private health insurance rebate. The bill would have cut over $3 billion worth of subsidies for people over 65, raising insurance costs. But the opposition, Greens and Crossbench joined forces to block the proposed legislation. A fee-free public school education in South Australia is a step closer. Laws to scrap the fees were introduced to state parliament today. The initiative is expected to save local families around $64 million next year. Education Minister Lucy Hood says there are additional costs which will still need to be paid for.
10: So families

0: will still be responsible for things like school uniforms and excursions or camps, and also any specialist subjects that their children might do. But really, this is a massive saving for families from the start of next year.
1: A woman has been charged with aggravated cause death by dangerous driving and aggravated cause harm by dangerous driving after a fatal crash at Moana. A Subaru station wagon and her Nissan collided on September 22nd. The 35-year-old from Christie Downs, who's now been charged, was taken to hospital in a serious condition. Her passenger, an 11-year-old girl, died at the scene. The other driver, a 37-year-old man, suffered minor injuries. She'll front court next month. The Australian Hotels Association is campaigning against the federal government's plan to slash working holiday visas. The hospitality sector fears the plan will threaten cafes, pubs and farms that rely on backpackers for seasonal labour. Chief Executive Stephen Ferguson says the policy could also have serious impacts ahead of the 2032 Brisbane Olympics.
2: What the federal government's doing is taking about 40,000 working holiday makers out of the system. The greatest impact will be felt, I think, in Queensland, and also, when you look ahead to the Olympics, we need workers in Queensland. We need electricians, carpenters. We need everyone to build stadiums. We've just got to be sure that we get the balance right in this migration debate.
1: And it's a big night for our restaurants. SA's first Michelin stars will be handed out. It's a prestigious honour and expected to attract more foodies from interstate and overseas. Now turning to 5AA Sport.
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1: Discussions are continuing for a potential deal between North Melbourne and Adelaide for Crows defender Nick Murray. The trade period draws to a close in just under 2 hours. The NRL is reportedly in talks to fast-track a wildcard finals round as soon as next season, following the fixture's success in the AFL. Adelaide United are in action tomorrow. Their AFC Champions League 2 clash is against BG Paytham United. Captain Craig Goodwin has told Rowie and Timmy G he's feeling confident.
4: 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We've had three competitive games. I've managed to score a couple goals in those.
1: The game is being played in Thailand. Now checking 5AA traffic.
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5: At Woodville North, a crash, Woodville Road near Torrens Road causing delays. Marlene South, the burst Waterway Railway Terrace near London Road. Another burst for the drive home to at Northfield Grand Junction Road near Hampstead Road. Super slow at the moment. The Port of Expressway heading through Gilman into Port Adelaide. And also a couple of few delays at the moment. South Road through Thepperson and Torrensville. Canberra's Port of Expressway, Gilman and Jetty Road, Larks Bay. This week at IGA, get Arnott's Tim Tam chocolate biscuits, 165 to 200 gram varieties, half price, just $3. That's worth pulling over for. Ends October 20 at participating stores. Adelaide's most accurate traffic on 5AA.
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1: Partly cloudy tonight, down to 10. Sunny tomorrow, 22. Partly cloudy Friday, 25. A warm weekend, 27 on Saturday and 29 on Sunday. Right now it's 19 degrees. 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
16: It's 8 minutes after five on deadline night, just under 2 hours to go. No move for Nick Murray yet, no move for Luke Pedler yet. We'll keep our eyes firmly closed on that, and we'll take your calls, 8223-0000. Oh, it's been a bit of an eventless trade deadline day to this point. We'll see if those deals get done soon.
13: Well, I think looks like the Pedler one will, and looks like maybe if North are right into Nick Murray, that one might land as well.
12: Let's find out what Adrian thinks. G'day, Adrian.
13: Adrian.
18: Tim, how are you?
12: Good morning.
18: Hey, Steve, and to Stephen as well, the two of you. How are you going?
12: Excellent, yeah. Sir.
13: Adrian.
18: I just wanted to say, read the Nick Murray trade. I'm quite happy if it doesn't go ahead. What I think Nick Murray needs to do, and he has been stuffed around by selection, but what he needs to do is take a leaf out of Borlase's page after the last couple of years. That kid really earned his contract and he had every right to extend a middle finger to the club after the way he was treated with rookie listings and B listings and re-listings. He worked his backside off to get that spot on form and I'd like to think that Murray could do the same.
13: He's got the character too. There's no question about that, Adrian. He's got 2 years to run. But, yeah, just back to Borlase, he must be very proud and his parents of the resilience he showed. He had adversity and, God, he took it with both hands.
12: Just kept digging in.
13: He did.
12: And it's a great point by Adrian.
13: He could do the same thing.
12: He was rookie listed. He was D listed. He was everything. So
13: Made him earn it.
12: Gee, it's over and above, I reckon.
13: And God almighty, he stood
12: up. Had a great year, didn't he?
13: He did. Mm. Very proud of him. Hello, Dave.
19: Borlase, yeah, one of the hardest things to do, I think, is develop players, and he's developed really well at Tampa level for Adelaide. On to Port, obviously we're shaping up for Dougie Cochran this year, but we're clearly shaping ourselves up for a massive hole over the next 2 years. And I think that hole is, you wouldn't have to be too clever to work out, that would include Wanganeen Miller next year. Obviously we've got Salopek, which I believe is highly rated by Tassie. Pilot, who's in amongst that. But Wanganeen Miller has to be in the conversation with the bounty that we're putting together for next year's draft and trade, and probably throw in the possibility of Miles Bergman leaving as a restricted free agent. There's some more capital there. Going to be a very interesting 12 months for Port, not just this year, but next year as well, I think, with some big names on the table.
12: I was saying, Dave, this time last year, that's pretty much what Port Adelaide told us. Jeff Parker said, yeah, we're not going to take anybody for the sake of taking somebody in the draft, so we're going to do what we've planned to do, and that is go really hard in the next two. And this is the first one, and I think Dave's right. Silently, there's a lot of work going into NAS. They had a massive crack that 2 years ago, and when that contract ends at the end of next year, they'll be working on that all year. So they're hoping that there's that draw card too of being able to play with his best mate, Jace Burgoyne, and Jason Horne-Francis.
13: If he's not signed by round 14, he's going to Port.
12: If he's not.
13: And if the Crows can't see the tea leaves on that, fair dinkum. I mean, they'll be into him. Of course they
12: will. It's a big one, isn't it? And I think Port have, what would you say, they've managed their cups to sort of go, well, we know Butters is probably going to go, so now we've got to make sure that we've got everything. They're filling up their holsters, aren't they? Raring to go to say, right, now we're into it again next year.
13: It's called a strategy.
12: What's list management?
13: That's called list management and a strategy, and everyone knows. Mm. And they've made it fully clear, and now they've got to execute it. I just want to know what mine is.
12: And I can hear your frustration coming out in the last week.
13: No, it flips and flops.
12: But it's your frustration is the what appears to be a lack of activity. That's your frustration.
13: Well, yeah, it's a bit deeper than that. But, yeah, this year it's lack of activity and lack of planning. But again, you can't knock them. They tried to get Petrarca. They tried to get Merritt. They tried to get this. They tried to get that. They missed out on Zach Bailey apparently by a 1.00 recurring millimetre of a dollar.
16: Under delivery of what they promised, wasn't it? They said, we're going to be aggressive. We're going to bring in all this stuff. And then when they don't, this is where the frustration comes.
13: That's right.
12: Here's an interesting text from Alex. Has an SA team ever landed a big name that didn't have ties to South Australia? I can't think of any, said Alex.
13: We got Wayne Carey because he did something in a toilet.
12: I was going to ask you which one was probably the biggest one that Adelaide landed. I would say for Port it would have been Paddy Ryder. Is that a fair
13: call? Yeah, Paddy was good.
12: Yeah. Yep. Paddy, a great player, but not a South Australian. So that was probably the biggest one maybe in recent times I can think of that Port's landed.
16: List isn't long, is it?
12: Any arguments?
16: The list isn't long.
13: Nothing springs to mind with the Crows.
12: Nothing immediate?
16: Eddie Betts, South Australia.
13: Eddie Betts.
16: Is he South Australia?
12: Yeah,
16: he is, isn't he? Yeah.
12: Port Lincoln. That's
13: right. But he would be, you couldn't count him as a South Australian because he did all his schooling and everything in Melbourne. We got him from Carlton. I'd say Eddie Betts.
12: Interesting.
16: Yeah, call us and have your say. 822-300.
13: Let's go to our next guest. It's this time.
16: All thanks to Walco and their pool blanket, which will keep your water clean, warm, and prevent evaporation at walco.com.au. It's time for Where Are They Now?
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12: Horseman's had a distinguished career in football industry, I should say. Started off at Bendigo Board, went to Carlton, played 46 games there in the 80s, and then off to Melbourne Football Club, played a total of 162 games. He then came over and coached the Norwood Football Club and actually took your good self to a premiership.
13: He's my premiership
12: coach. In 1997, we'll talk about that. He then had a stint at the Bulldogs, but then came over to Port Adelaide and was the head of football for a decade and did a great job in some really tough times, which I hope to get to right here. I'll speak none other than Peter Rode. Welcome, Rodie.
21: Thanks for having me, guys.
13: Rodie.
12: First of all, mate, you might be a bit busy. Have you got any players that are sort of in and around trade week, mate?
21: No. I haven't been too involved at all. I've still got an interest in AFL through managing a few players, but I haven't had anything too active this time. I try not to be involved if I possibly can, to be honest. My days reading in the papers, in the media, it's a pretty ugly time of the year, to be honest. And you know, there's a lot of half truths get told about people, etc. It's a stressful time for everyone involved, really. And at the end of the day, most things get done.
12: Well, let's get on to you, mate. Let's go back to the childhood, a Bendigo boy. Now, my thought process was Bendigo was in the Carlton zone. Is that right?
21: Yeah, I grew up in the Carlton zone. I live in a farm just out of Bendigo and, played sort of in underage squads and stuff with Carlton and finished my high school schooling in Bendigo and then went down to university and went and joined Carlton. Straight from there, I played a couple of years of senior football in Bendigo before I went, so, you know, I played a fair bit of footy beforehand. I played sort of a year ahead of Peter Dean, who came through after me, and Greg Williams was the same age as me, although he took a bit of a sideways journey to get to Carlton. He would end up staying in Bendigo for longer, believe it or not. Then went to Geelong and Sydney, but ended up at Carlton as well.
12: Unreal. When you got there, Dave Parkin was still around?
21: Yeah, it was. I got there in 83, coming off the 81 and 82 premierships.
12: Yes, right.
21: In fact, they, you know, it was an interesting time because they won 79 as well, but and then Zach Jezelenko, the coach, and the president walked out. And so they won 79, 81, 82, and the Carlton people always said the only reason they didn't win in 80 as well was because Percy Jones was coach.
13: oh, that's harsh.
21: But I think Percy Jones said that as well.
12: What a champion bloke he was. And then you would have swapped over to Wolsey. So, 86, 87?
21: I played a bit of under-19s and reserves the first 2 years for night games. And then I played in the league team in 85. It was my first full year. And then, Parker got the sack at the end of that year. And Wolsey took over for a couple of seasons. And then I ended up, my last year, Carlton, I had a stress fracture in my foot. So, only played half a dozen games. And, I ended up getting traded to. In fact, I think I was nearly the last player ever to have a transfer fee paid for him because I played round one with Carlton.
12: Wow.
21: And then Ian Collins called me in his office just before round one, actually, three or four of them, said there's this new fandangled thing called the salary cap that we're probably going to have to start taking a bit of notice of. And we're going to have to clear a couple of players out of the club to get under the salary cap. Wow. So as it turns out, it was Wayne Harms and Des English and Peter McConville, I think, but I was the only one who left. And believe me, my salary wouldn't have made a huge difference. So.
13: and Melbourne, you enjoyed it there, played over 100 games?
21: Yeah, Melbourne was probably, Carlton was the first club, but Melbourne's probably where I had my most success and had my best times in footy. I played, six or seven seasons in the league team, and we had a fair bit of success. It was interesting. John Naughty was a pretty inspiring coach, but we seemed to make the finals every year. We seemed to win one final, then lose the next one every time. We could never sustain it, but we probably weren't quite good enough. Although in 1990 we'd had chances. That was when West Coast and Collingwood had the draw, and we had a week off, which we didn't know how to handle, to be honest. Yeah. So we played the semi-final or something, and we were probably playing our best footy coming. And we hit Hawthorn that year in the finals. We'd never been able to beat Hawthorn any other time in the finals. So, but unfortunately, we couldn't do it that year either. So yeah, we were a successful team. Won a lot of games, but we got through to a grand final in 88, but got flogged. We never the ultimate success, but we had some pretty good players. Obviously, we had Todd Viney and Gary Lyon and David Schwartz and David Meach come through a bit later, and Brett Lovett, who was an All-Australian all the time. So we had a very, very capable team, but we weren't quite good enough to win it, and that was probably about where we're at, really.
13: You were just under 200 games is terrific. You retired in 95. What did you do in 96? Then how did Nord get you for the 97 season, Rody?
12: No, he was there in 96.
13: Oh, 96 was too. Sorry, that's right. Yeah.
21: So I went straight from playing at Melbourne. In fact, in my exit, what would be called an exit interview these days, Neil Barham was in it, and he was obviously coaching. And they offered to let me play again for another year, but I played half the games in the reserves that year. I was 31, and wanted to get on with my life, to be honest. So I sort of said, no, I don't think I'll be coming back for another year. And then said, well, Barmy said, what are you going to do? I said, oh, I've spoken to a few clubs interstate and the VFA and all that sort of stuff. And as I'm walking out the door, he said, I've got one more club I think you should speak with. And so I'll get someone to give you a call tomorrow. So that was Wally Miller rang me up and pretty much had it organised about 36 hours later. So I ended up coming over to Nord and had some sort of an interview, but I tend to think that the decision was made before I got there on Barmy's recommendation, really.
13: Yeah, well, unreal. Most people do listen to Barmy. 96 was disappointing, that prelim, but atoned for it 97. What an incredible year for that team, Rody. It just all come together, and I think the hurt of the 96 prelim carried through. I'd like to hear it through your eyes.
21: Yeah, look, 96 was pretty amazing for me. I was the first year coach straight out of the game, and I think us and Centrals and the Magpies won 15 or 16 games each, and so we're all pretty, pretty even. And we'd beaten Centrals, pretty much all through the year, so we thought we had their measure, but unfortunately we couldn't get past the Magpies in the prelim final. I still wake up at night screaming, thinking about that tumbling punt of Scotty Hodges that somehow found its way through the post.
13: Yeah, unbelievable.
21: So, and that was a catalyst for next year. I mean, we got Andrew Jarman back that year. He had a pretty amazing year. Like, Andrew Jarman won them Gary, and certainly the first two-thirds of the season, he was a really dominant player in the competition. And we had Macca, who got suspended for the grand final, which in some ways was a motivating factor in lots of ways for the team. So, look, to be honest, Port, Timmy knows very well, Port beat us in the second semi-final. I think maybe lost two or three games for the season. They beat us in the second semi, which was... which was probably a good thing, as it turns out. We grand final day, we were cherry ripe, and interestingly enough, we only played one ruckman in the second semi-final. That was Simon Eastow, and he got injured in about the first 10 minutes. And so we brought Aaron Keating into the grand final to make sure we had a second ruckman who'd played with the Crows the week before. And lo and behold, I think the Magpies ruckman, Brent Chambers, he got injured in about the first 5 minutes of the grand final.
12: It was the reverse, spot on.
21: Yeah. You're never certain of winning grand finals. We're certainly very nervous going into it, but we had a pretty dominant season, so we did think if we played our best footy, we could win, which is the way it turned out.
12: You ended up at the Bulldogs and probably inadvertently ended up getting the job to be a caretaker coach, and then you got the actual role. How did that sort of play out? Because the caretaker and then into getting the actual role, did you have to go through a whole process?
21: No, that took about 15 minutes, that process.
12: Yeah,
21: so,
12: oh, wow. I'm worried about that.
21: Terry Wallace was contracted for the Bulldogs for a couple more years, but there have been a lot of rumours. And so Sydney had offered him the job in Sydney when Rodney Eade finished. And so they offered him the job. And so Terry went to the club the week before the last game and said, oh, look, I'm not going to see out my contract. I'll coach the last game. You know, I want to farewell supporters and all that sort of stuff. And the powers that be at the Bulldogs said, I don't think you'd be doing that. So they said you should finish right now. And I remember I was going to watch Collingwood train. We're playing Collingwood that week. I was assistant coach and I did the opposition. So I was driving over to Victoria Park to watch Collingwood train on Wednesday afternoon, I think. And I got a phone call to come back to the club. And by the time I got back to the club, I was the coach for the week. So, and we beat Collingwood in that game. And, you know, and then I hadn't really considered myself as a senior coach at that stage, I suppose, and maybe I shouldn't have considered myself as a senior coach, but the Bulldogs encouraged me to put in for the full-time role, and I got it, and had a couple of years that were quite challenging, I'd have to say.
12: Yeah. Well, the end of that, you end up coming to Port Adelaide as the GM of footy, and you're there, you know, just over a decade, and gee, you saw a lot happen, didn't you, mate? I mean, there were a lot of tough moments. I mean, you were there for the dismissal of Mark Williams, Matty Promise's time, and I know that I was on a subcommittee with the club at the time and remember talking deeply to you about getting Phil Walsh, and we were so close, weren't we, to getting him to come over and help Matty Promise in that year. We only just missed him, didn't we?
21: Yeah, Phil Walsh was a genius in lots of ways, and he was a big part of the 2004 premiership. And you know, unfortunately, the relationship with Choco and him soured a bit, as everyone I think knows. They were two very intelligent, driven, articulate men who were great mates, but probably couldn't work together forever. I think that's the best way to describe it. And they had their differences over time. And trying to get Walshy back was a long term plan for me, and eventually we did get him back when Ken became coach, and only for 1 year, and then he went over to the Crows.
12: Gross,
21: so, you know, and interestingly enough, I always saw him as a great senior coach candidate, because I just thought he was so smart, read the game so well, and he called a spade a very big spade. And
12: that's true.
21: He probably wasn't all that politically correct in some ways, in terms of, you know, boards and all that sort of stuff, but geez, he saw the game at a different level than everyone else, I reckon. And as it turns out, he was on the trajectory of being a very successful AFL coach in his own right. So, you know, there's a lot of sad things around that. And the fact the footy world never got to see, I just think how good he would have been. Like, he mentored Justin Longmuir, he mentored so many people. And, but he was at another level in terms of understanding the game. And you know, so many coaches, I still hear it now, quote stats all the time and this and that, but he actually really understood what stats meant and where they came from, and he used them very well. But he didn't hang his hat on them. He was super, you know, spoke fluent Japanese. He was a super intelligent person who had his idiosyncrasies, I have to say. But was certainly a pleasure to work with.
13: Yeah, God bless. You played, you coach, GM of footy, so that's admin. You're a player manager now. All you need to do is get on that AFL commission, Rody. We need some you know, clear thinkers on that.
21: I've had a couple of those things suggested to me over time, but I'm not sure I'd wish it on my worst enemies.
13: I know. It would be. How's EFM going?
21: I've got out of EFM. I got out a year or so ago, and I'm doing a couple of other little projects I've got going, but I'm still doing the player management. But I'm taking the time to travel a bit. I finished the port when I turned 50 because I just didn't want to spend my whole life involved in footy. And now I'm in my early 60s. Our second child, our daughter's, she's working as a doctor in London for the year, so we've taken the opportunity to travel. We've been there once already, and we're going again in November, so doing a bit of travel and all the things that when you're involved in footy year in, year out, you miss out on. Made sure we take the opportunity to do some of that stuff. So I wouldn't call it retiring, but I'm certainly working less.
13: Good on you.
12: Good
13: well,
12: man.
13: A significant career and contribution to our game, but most importantly for me, my premiership coach, Rody. Thanks for your time. You're a star.
21: Yeah, I've still got that photo up on the wall, Rody, after you landed, after taking that spectacular high mark.
13: Which oh, was, stop it. Oh, stop
21: I swear,
13: it.
21: I swear you're about 18 inches off the ground.
13: Oh, was, stop it. Now, you're being far too generous. I've always said a Western can height. Well done, Rody.
21: No worries, guys.
12: That's Peter Rode, our guest for Walco's. Where are they now?
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5: Afternoon, got a couple of few delays on the drive home today. Tapleys Hill Road through Fulham Gardens, heading towards Fulham and the airport. Also, very slow South Road through Hilton and Mile End, and really big delays at the moment, the Porter Expressway through Gilman as you're heading into Port Adelaide. Smash at Woodville North, causing delays too. Woodville Road near Torrens Road with the camera of the Esplanade Semaphore. 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
0: Timmy G turned 60. 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
16: Just ahead, before we head to the 5AA newsroom, Luke Pedler with an hour and a half before trade period ends. Port Adelaide have offered the Crows pick 65 or a future fourth round pick. They will not budge either way. That's what they're going to give. And the Crows, as you can see, are at the moment, well, not very accepting.
13: That's embarrassing.
16: Mm, it's the lowest pick they got.
13: It was a first round pick. He's got a high upside. I know he's been injured and in and out of the team, but that's embarrassing.
16: Now, if the Crows don't accept and Port Adelaide don't end up getting a deal done, Essendon are also keen on him. If they walk Pedler to the pre-season draft, there's no guarantee Port get him because Essendon will have a higher pick. So they will need to try and find something. Otherwise, they risk the Bombers swooping in.
13: It would be embarrassing if the Crows lost him for nothing.
16: And the other bit that's sort of interesting right at this stage.
13: That would be embarrassing.
16: Nick Murray and Luke Pedler's deal could well be tied. North Melbourne are trying their best with Port Adelaide to try and work together to maybe make a three-way trade to get them all together. So it's all to come. 90 minutes still to go.
12: Hour and a half.
16: Let's get to the newsroom.
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8: Good evening, Mel Usher with the news headlines. The Coalition and the Greens have joined forces to block Labor's changes to the private health insurance rebate. We'll find out tonight which SA eateries make the new Michelin guide. The Vatican says the Pope is doing well after his first night in hospital. And in sport, the wheeling and dealing is intensifying with the end of AFL trade period just 90 minutes away. Now checking 5AA traffic.
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5: Evening there. Copping a few delays at Woodville North with a crash. Woodville Road near Torrens Road. She's very slow going at the moment. Tapleys Hill Road heading towards Fulham and Henley Beach Road. Also super sluggish South Road through Hilton and Mile End. And you'll cop a few delays too at the moment at Gilman. That's on the Port of Expressway heading into Port Adelaide. Camera, Cudmore Terrace, Henley Beach. 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Adelaide's most accurate traffic on 5AA.
8: The 5AA forecast, partly cloudy tonight, down to 10, sunny tomorrow, 22. Right now it's 18 degrees. We'll have more news at 6 on 5AA, always Adelaide.
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13: Well, The Finish Line by Garth Tander is a HarperCollins publication. It is out in all good bookstores. Garth, welcome, you absolute legend.
18: Thank you very much. Thanks for having me on.
13: Yeah, well done, mate. Aaron Noonan ghost wrote it in conjunction with you. Is it an autobiography? Did you enjoy the process, Garth?
18: I did enjoy the process, and you're right, Aaron strung the words together, because if I did that, it certainly wouldn't be readable. But yeah, look, it was a really actually enjoyable, cathartic process. And strangely enough, Aaron and I started our professional journey, I guess, in motorsport at pretty much the exact same time. So he knew a lot of the stuff about me anyway, but yeah, look, it was really enjoyable. There was a lot of stuff that we went through that I'd completely forgotten about. There was a lot of stuff that was really enjoyable to remember, really a lot of stuff that I hadn't really spoken a lot about as well over the course of my career. So to get all that down on paper and pull it together in that book, yeah, it was a really enjoyable experience.
13: Yeah, reading your inner feelings on a few incidences, and we'll get to a few of them, but I jumped straight to chapter 18. There was a couple of good ones. Jamie Wincup gets his own chapter. The only bloke he gets it named after him, Garth. What's going on there?
18: Oh, there's a couple. I mean, there's a couple of chapters about... there's a chapter there that discussed with Marcus Ambrose. He and I, ironically, started racing go-karts against each other when we were
13: Perth,
18: 13
13: yeah.
18: or 14 or whatever it might have been. Yeah, look, Jamie was in there. I was his first ever teammate in supercars, and ironically ended up driving for the race team at the end that he owned. So, yeah, and this, we discussed, you know, James Courtney, my teammate with him at Holden Racing Team, Shane Van Gisbergen. Yeah, a whole range of characters that I raced against and raced with.
12: Garth, you mentioned the go-karts. So many drivers come through that pathway, and I read your bit, like, I think by the time you were 17 you had 7 state titles and 1 Aussie title, so
18: yeah.
12: You're pretty good at it, but is that the best way to come through and be a supercar driver?
18: Yeah, it is. It's like anything, the younger that you start, the more natural it becomes and second nature, I guess. So, you know, if I wanted to be a cricketer, I would have, you know, picked up a cricket bat when I was 3 or 4, or, you know, your kids playing Auskick these days with AFL or whatever it might be. And, you know, I started racing go-karts when I was 8 years of age, and pretty much every supercars driver that's racing today and for quite some time all started their journey in karting or did some form of karting early days before they started in cars. And you know, I've got my son, Sebastian, he races go-karts now, and he started when he was 6. And, it's one, we did it because it was a really enjoyable thing to do as a family, and it was sort of a habit that I could never kick, and ultimately ended up doing it for 40-odd years.
12: And did it well. The Finish Line, that's the title of the book, but when you were actually racing, did you feel like there was a finish line? You know, most professional sports people always sort of say, well, even if they win, it's like, what's next?
18: Yeah, look, I mean, supercars drivers, I mean, certainly the win I came through, You're very fortunate. You have a very long professional career.
12: Yeah,
18: like,
12: yeah.
18: I always sort of said, you know, I started, you know, professionally when I was 21.
12: Yeah.
18: And I always said, geez, if I get to north of 40, I'll be happy with that. And I certainly got well north of that. So very, very fortunate with that. And certainly I felt like, you know, I stopped full-time driving in 2018 and then just did the endurance races for, you know, up till the end of last year. And, you know, I was 48 when I finished driving. And it certainly gets harder. I mean, you lose a lot of your natural... I don't think you lose your skill, but what I lost, what I found was becoming more and more challenging was your spatial awareness. So something that was very second nature to me was just having a really good read on who was around me and where they were in the other cars and all the rest of it.
12: Mm.
18: You know, you almost didn't need to use the mirrors. And that was something that I found was starting to become more and more of a challenge. So you always lose a turn of speed. You always lose a little bit of something. Otherwise, we'd never age, would we?
12: Yeah.
18: But yeah, I felt like, oh, that's starting to become a bit of a, is that a bit of an indicator for me? And I sort of felt that in the last year or two. So I was like, and then when we had success at Bathurst last year in the Penrite Mustang, I was like, you know what? Now's not a bad time to jump out. So, yeah, it was nice to go out on top.
13: And it was your sixth win. It was an amazing win, Garth, and well done to that. And I can remember it. Brock Lowndes, Jim Richards, Scaife Perkins and you. That's it, six times. That is elite. You're an elite company. What are you most proud of? The Bathurst wins, the longevity of your career, the amount of wins, winning the championship. What is it, Garth?
18: Yeah, well, all of the above,
13: yeah.
18: Absolutely. Yeah, look, I mean... When you're growing up as a kid racing go-karts in WA and your father's a painter and your mother's a theatre nurse, racing at Bathurst feels about as far away gets, let alone getting that opportunity, let alone having success and then, you know, being incredibly fortunate to have had success six times. So the fact that I was even able to carve out a professional career at all, let alone have any sort of success for me was, you know, a real... something to strive for as a kid growing up and then to have that opportunity and to make every opportunity that came my way when I was racing to try and make the most of it. So I feel incredibly fortunate, incredibly honoured to be mentioned in the same sentence as some of those names you mentioned, or all of those names you mentioned earlier on the Bathurst winners list. So, yeah, as a kid growing up racing go-karts in WA, just getting to be on the grid at Bathurst would have been a career highlight.
13: Garth left early to chase his dream. The journey as driver finished in 25. Garth was a different person. Now, that was the foreword written by Jacoba Anthony Clarica.
18: Yep.
13: What was he saying there, Garth? Do you yourself like the finished product? Do you like the journey? Do you like how it's ended for you? Have you grown?
18: Oh, absolutely. I mean, I learned from my dad, one of my things my dad ever first said to me when I still, it sticks out, is that, you know, you often don't listen to your parents, do you? And I've got kids now that absolutely do not listen to anything I've got to say. But one thing that did stick out was if you want to be the best, you've got to beat the best. So we always went looking for competition and we always looked for the best competition we could find and then tried to succeed at that. And then I learned to... the best way to do that was also to challenge yourself. How could I be better? How could I look to improve my skill set? Not so much as driving the race car, but as, you know, as an athlete operating within the race team environment. So how can I communicate better? How could I be a better leader? How could I be a better role model? How could I do any aspect of my job? Could I do that better? So I really then embraced the challenge of improving myself. How could I be fitter? How could I challenge myself to, you know, think more clearly on race day. So I really embraced that and really enjoyed that challenge, which is something that I never really gave a lot of thought to early in my career. So working with Anthony, I ended up spending some time working with Chris Fagan, who, you know, just recently retired from Brisbane and had a huge amount of success up there. How cool was that? Seeking out these people, you know, in professional sport, not necessarily motorsport, professional sport, and learning to learn from them, I really enjoyed that journey.
13: Well done. I've heard you in a couple of interviews with your book launch saying your biggest regret was that Surfers Paradise race where you gave Coulthard a little bit of a nudgy-nudgy and he went kerbang. Now, come on, the Garth we know, you'd do it again. No regrets Garth. Come on, you'd do it again, Garth.
18: When I was still racing, absolutely, that's exactly what I would say because you never, ever show any form of weakness. And that's you know, that's just true of, you know, batsmen that will always face up to another 150k an hour ball after being whacked, or an AFL player always getting up, or whatever it might be. You never show any weakness, but, you know, deep down, you know, if you want to look back on your career and, you know, you can't race professionally for, you know, nearly 30 odd years and not have some regrets, and that's certainly one of them for sure.
12: Hey, Garth, I noticed that you worked with young Matt Payne and sort of mentored him. Who was good to you when you first started? Because you were coming on the back of some of the legends of the racing, like Dick Johnson, Larry Perkins, these sort of guys. Who helped you?
18: Well, that's sort of a really big reason why I sort of have always sort of tried to mentor and help younger drivers, certainly in the back half of my career as I became not one of the younger drivers, was that no one really. You know, I never really had that. And look, that's not anyone's fault. It's certainly not how it was done back then. You know, modern sport, there is so much mentoring and coaching and leadership and all the rest of it. But back when I was a young guy, and as you mentioned, I was racing against Dick Johnson, Larry Perkins, Alan Jones, former, you know, F1 world champion, all these, and really hard characters, like, you know, really, you know, tough blokes that had done the work and, you know, had to have what they had. They weren't happy with a young 21-year-old from WA waltzing in and raining on their parade. So it was a tough initiation, but I never really had that mentoring, anyone there to really lean on and try and learn from. So, you know, once I had a few Ks under my own belt and sort of had some success, I was like, you know what, I really want to sort of give back to some of the young guys where I can. And, you know, Matt was like that. Even with Nick Percat way back in 2011 when we won Bathurst for the Holden Racing Team, I was helping Nick and mentoring him. And, it's just sort of something that I learned. It was through that process working with Chris Fagan, and we know what a great teacher he is. And, you know, that it can actually improve your own skill set by coaching and mentoring other younger kids. And, you know, it wasn't about my development, but it was certainly about helping them on their way.
12: Well done. We're interactive. We've got a Balfour's text line here. It's come in and said, when's the last time you ran out of petrol on the... poor old Dee Pasquale. That was horrible to watch, wasn't it, the poor bugger? But did that ever happen to you?
18: Yeah, it did. Not at Bathurst, thankfully. But I did. Was leading a race at Phillip Island, coming onto the front straight around the last corner. I ran out of fuel and didn't, but I still rolled over the line and finished second, but was leading for all of the way. Wow. So, I mean, it's so incredibly competitive and so, you know, fractions of seconds matter. So they do try and calculate it down to the last milliliter of fuel. And you know, obviously the one on the weekend for Anton Di Pasquale, he's, you know, incredibly high profile. And we saw another one of those back in 2014 with Jamie Wincup. And, yeah, I mean, it's a team sport. You know, I mean, ultimately, that was nothing that Anton could have done about that one. But, yeah, that one certainly was... I know how much it stung for me, and it wasn't Bathurst. It was just a regular race, so I can't imagine how that felt for Anton.
13: I mean, come on, give me a spill with all that money. Haven't you guys heard of reserve tanks? They're kiddie mistakes, mate.
18: It feels expensive these days. Have you filled up your tank lately?
13: Garth, I can't believe you're 50 next March. An incredible career, and God, do we love you in the media. We just had a great interview with you now. You talked so well. Mate, all the best with that book, The Finish Line, Garth Tander, a HarperCollins publication. Thanks for your time.
18: Cheers, boys. Thanks for the chat.
13: Great work, Garth Tander there. He was a ripper. He's an elite company. If Bathurst is the pinnacle, it is. That's six the times. One you want to win. Brock, Lowndes, Richards, Scaife, Perkins, and our little cobber, Garth Tander.
12: I got the meeting once 15 years ago, did a luncheon for Little Heroes Foundation, and he came, it's the first time I ever met him, he came to the luncheon to speak, and I was blown away by how good this bloke was. Yeah. He worked that room like no tomorrow, got on the stage, was absolutely brilliant, you know, made my job so much easier as the interviewee.
13: And they're so polished.
12: He was incredible, and I walked away and went, I'll never forget his name. Yeah. He was amazing.
13: How good's that? Great story.
12: Well done, Garth.
16: Well done. And well, his book, The Finish Line, it's available in bookstores. Go for it. And we'll check your traffic. Come back with your calls straight after this break. 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
1: Got some big delays at Woodville North with the crash. Woodville Road near Torrens Road, very slow going. Tapleys Hill Road, driving home through Fulham Gardens, you're approaching Henley Beach Road. Also going to cop some big delays, South Road through Mile End and Hilton. And surprisingly slow tonight, the Port of Expressway at Gillman. That's as you're heading in towards Port Adelaide. Cameron Flora's, Anzac Highway, Glenelg North and the Esplanade Semaphore. 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Adelaide's most accurate traffic on 5AA.
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16: 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The update is... no update. Nick Murray and Luke Pedler still in Crows colours as we speak.
13: Well, we're into the last hour and that's when things drop. Let's go to Vinny Cotoggio from Grange. Vinny?
24: G'day, lads. How are you? You know, I enjoy that Garf Tander. You know what I like about that guy? He's done well in the racetrack and the thing is, he's giving it back, helping the young ones. Yeah. I love sportsmen give back a bit of time time. Fantastic.
13: Yep.
24: No. You know, like... if they can just put a little bit back into the sport, that's fantastic because they got a little bit out of it themselves. So that's great.
13: Well done, Vinny. He's very good on air too. Thanks for sharing. Hello, Dave.
5: Rowie, Tim, how are you going?
8: Hey, Dave.
5: It's been a great conversation for the last, since fall about the trade. And firstly, I'd like to say, you know, about Pedler and Crows. Rowie said Crows been, you know, like, that's not very good for what Port want to offer. Well, mate, Port are sick of getting injured players, I think. That's one little thing they're worried about. Because we've had a bit bad history of getting injured players, but that's my opinion. Okay, now, the Crows trade talks, Rowie, that you've both been discussing previously since 4 o'clock, I thought that I've gone inside Rowie's head, mate, and I reckon the trade choices need to be get Bobo Clown first, put Humphrey Bear second, Fat Cat 15th on the pick, and collect Thunder for Power. So that's your trade, Rowie.
13: Thanks, Dave. Pretty dangerous getting inside my brain, mate. I'd say don't live there. Don't even think you can live there.
12: Yeah.
16: We got a good taste of that between 4:10 and 4:20 today, I reckon.
12: Yes, I like that.
5: To be get Bobo Clown first, put Humphrey Bear second, Fat Cat 15th on the pick, and collect Thunder for Power. So that's your...

0: reckon.
1: What was there?
0: So many people coming in and out.
2: Channeling, Stephen, Rowie, yeah. Rowie.
1: I was channeling yeah. Barry Ian
0: yeah.
1: when he was mm. doing he Plussy. And Plussy at the same time.
0: Yeah. Not easy. Not easy. Hey, Johnny. How are you, mate?
1: Johnny.
3: Hello, boys. You're very well, thanks. I'm a cricket.
0: Yeah.
3: I'm a cricket. We'll get off that domestic sport. I'm a cricket. I'd move Renshaw up the back. Back. Sorry, disagree with Rowie, but I'll do a Graham Corns. He doesn't play the game. He doesn't play the game. He doesn't play the game.
1: Well, not at the highest level, but John.
3: No,
1: I was,
3: not
1: I was,
3: at the highest level. I'm just doing a Graham Corns because he's a play cricket or match cricket.
1: Yeah,
3: fair. And he tells everyone that they got to play the game. Yeah. Well, it's hypocrite. Yeah. But I'd move Renshaw back up over and Travis Head down to five, and Glenn McGrath. Pat Cummings is a better bowler than DK Lilly, Rowie. So.
1: Read the record, mate.
3: You touched on his average the other day.
1: Dare you.
3: You're going to disdain Graham Corns here, are you?
1: Johnny, they played Bangladesh not that long ago. They played Peanut.
3: No, it's not that. They do really play Bangladesh.
1: DK Lilly got the West Indies out at their prime, England out at their prime in India.
3: Woke, you don't even know what the word woke means, mate. Go and look it up.
1: Woke.
3: You don't even know what it means, mate. You don't even know what it means. It's racism and injustice. So you're for those things, are you?
2: I don't know where John's going with this.
1: Why did he bring woke in?
2: I don't know. We'll leave it there because we are right up against the 6 o'clock news.
1: There would not
2: news,
1: be another analyst in cricket that would say that Cummings was a better bowler than Dennis Lilly in any way, shape or form. Ever.
2: I think it'd
1: period,
2: be a good debate.
1: Full stop.
2: It'd be a very good debate. One of them's in
1: it's
2: the best
1: just
2: bowling
1: raw, it's not
2: cartel
1: just raw
2: of
1: numbers,
2: all time.
1: But it's not just raw numbers. It's who. It's the era who they played against. Like I said, he got those three out, the best of all of them, in those 3 years.
2: Mm.
1: God, Australia plays Zimbabwe. They play Sri Lanka. They play all these peanut clubs.
2: Oh, I'd suggest they play India and England, who are the strongest in the world, more often nowadays. Because they have to.
1: Anyway.
2: But it's a good debate. It would
1: no,
2: be a very
1: no,
2: good debate.
1: No, Johnny, you got me. It's a good debate. It's
2: anyway,
1: probably closer than I think.
2: Let's get to the
1: wrong.
2: News. 6 o'clock news time. Hey, there's a World Cup starting tomorrow in Australia. Would you believe it? A World Cup.
0: Correct.
2: The Rugby League World Cup. And it'll be on Channel 7. We're going to speak to Brett Kimmerly next.
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6: Partly cloudy tonight, down to 10. Sunny tomorrow and 22. With the 6 o'clock news, I'm Mel Usher. There's been a fire on Warsaw Crescent at Hackham West. It sparked just after 3:30 this afternoon. It was in a unit in a block of four. No one was home at the time. The opposition, Greens and the opposition, have joined forces to block changes to the Medicare rebate for over 65s. The federal government had planned to wind back the measure to save the budget $3 billion. But critics claim the move would simply put more pressure on the public hospital system. Liberal Senator Dave Sharma telling the ABC the government was trying to make budget savings from pensioners.
7: 3.2 million Australians were going to be affected. This was going to materially impact people on low incomes, older Australians on low incomes. It was also going to put more pressure on the public sector because if you can no longer afford private health insurance and you're an older Australian, you're going into the public hospital system. That's why we opposed it.
6: More cost of living relief is on the way for families. Laws to abolish public school fees for all South Australian children have been introduced to State Parliament. Education Minister Lucy Hood says it will benefit a large number of students.
8: It'll be across our public school system from reception to year 12, and so this will mean that around 90,000 families, about 110,000 students will benefit next year. And it's all about the fact that a child's potential shouldn't really be impacted by their parents' income or postcode.
6: Researchers in Britain have

0: discovered a new species of dinosaur after a fossil from southern England was re-examined for the first time in more than a century. More from the BBC's Kate Ferrand.
1: The fossil had been found on a beach on the Isle of Wight's southwest coast. The researcher realised it was unique and belonged to an agile and very fierce dinosaur. It's thought the prehistoric creature would have been the weight of a tiger and looked like an elongated velociraptor with very long arms and large claws. The Invicti Bellatrix, or unconquered female warrior, would have eaten baby dinosaurs, small mammals, crocodiles and lizards.
0: And the first trailer for the Baywatch reboot has been released. It will hit the small screen in January. Now turning to 5AA Sport.
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0: We're into the final hour of the AFL trade period. A deal is yet to be reached between the Crows and North Melbourne for Adelaide's Nick Murray. Essendon's pursuit of Kidian Coleman has hit a stalemate, while Jack Viney's trade from Melbourne to West Coast is also yet to be finalised. Collingwood list manager Justin Lepich has conceded the Magpies weren't able to satisfy Richmond with a deal for defender Jaden Short. The 30-year-old is contracted to the Tigers until the end of 2027, and Lepich says it was unfortunate they couldn't poach him. The Adelaide 36ers play the Tasmania Jack Jumpers in Hobart on Friday night. The game is the second in a run of four straight games on the road for the club after Sunday's win over the Kings in Sydney. Coach Trevor Gleeson says it's an interesting dynamic given his former assistant Scott Roth coaches them.
3: Look, Scott's a really good coach. He's so proud of what he's done over there. To have the history of Scott in Perth and brought him here to Australia, really, so... Nothing but a great program, a lot of respect. They play the right way, I believe. So, yeah, it's going to be a tough one, and it's a good chest for us early in the season.
0: Now checking 5AA traffic.
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4: Big delays with the smash at Woodville North at the moment. Woodville Road near Torrens Road. Also more delays with the crash at Gilman, the Potter Expressway near the Gilman ramp. Look over a smash at Hillier Carvey's Derby Pole. It's on Anglevale Road near Andrews Road, but traffic backing up and affecting the Northern Expressway. Camera Warner Road semaphore tonight. This week at IGA, get Arnott's Tim Tam Chocolate Biscuits, 165 to 200 gram varieties, half price, just $3. That's worth pulling over for. It's October 20 at participating stores. Adelaide's most accurate traffic on 5AA.
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0: Partly cloudy tonight, down to 10. Sunny tomorrow, 22. Partly cloudy on Friday, 25. And warm on Saturday, 27. Right now, it's 17 degrees. Now let's hear what's happening on Nine News tonight.
5: Thank you, I'm Brenton Brankless. Tonight, the state government to introduce free schooling to Parliament. If passed, it could save families over $60 million a year. A 12-year-old boy busted by police driving through the city on a forklift. And Australia's first ever Michelin guide unveiled here in Adelaide. Don't worry, you haven't missed the news. Start over on Nine now as soon as you're home.
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13: Bit of a standstill here, and pick 65 and a future fourth in 2027 has been thrown up. There's been a number of different things discussed, but at this point, no movement.
14: And that's in regards to Luke Pedler. Cal Toomey reporting we are inside an hour to go. 7pm is the cutoff for the AFL trade period this year. There are still about seven players that have been mooted to go to different clubs. Will they get done in this hour? We'll find out. Nick Murray, of course, is one of those. Luke Pedler's the other from the Adelaide Crows. Kitty Coleman, Trent Rivers and Jack Viney, some others that headline at the moment. So we'll keep an eye on and give you updates throughout.
7: Everything the AFL does is orchestrated. It'll happen in the last half hour, then the last 10, and they'll go from the biggest name down to the peanut. You watch. I'm just interested to see what the Crows get for those two.
8: All right, we'll see what happens in the next hour. I tell you, every match of the Rugby League World Cup is live, free and exclusive to 7 and 7 Plus. It all starts with Australia v New Zealand from 6:30 Thursday on 7. 7, mate, and 7 Plus. And we're going to speak to a man who played over 307 games, represented Australia over 20 times, and is part of this great broadcast that we're going to see on 7. Brett Kimmorley, how are you?
7: Hey, Brett.
15: Oh, great. Thank you, guys. How are we going?
8: Oh, not too bad. What sort of a squad have we got for this?
15: With squads, we've got amazing squads. Obviously, it's World Cup here on our home soil, Australia. Favourites, heavy favourites, but I'm not too sure if they're going to get everything to go their way. So, Kevvy Walters, the Australian coach, has obviously made a huge shock for the first game, which they play, obviously, the Kiwis, which I think are the most... are the biggest danger for Australia. He's decided to leave Clive Churchill medalist and premiership winner captain James Tedesco out of the side just to rest him up because he's had a big campaign in September and obviously first weekend of October he became captain of the Roosters in that premiership side. And Reece Walsh hasn't played for a number of weeks, but we do know that Reece Walsh is a freak and obviously can... turn it on without match practice. But, yeah, I am so excited. We've got a sellout at Allianz Stadium tomorrow night for the opening of the World Cup here in Australia. And, obviously, a lot of excitement with probably the new TV deal we've had and the grand final we just had, the semi-finals we just had. And there was a big, huge interest last year in the Pacifica Championships that were played here where Australia was overplaying England. At that time, so we get Australia and England and all the other nations. You'll see flags, I think, driving all and put on cars and driving around, every state there is. And if you get a game in your home venue, go and watch it because you get the best players in the world playing, in Australia.
8: We got New Zealand in our pool, of course. We got Fiji and the Cook Islands. So you play everybody once, and is it just the six teams will go to the next stage?
15: It's only a semi-final when we get to that stage.
8: Right.
15: Obviously, it's a pretty competitive World Cup campaign. As you said, it used to go quarter-finals, semi-finals into a grand final. But, we play weekend games of football for the next 5 weeks, and then we end up with 15th of November at Suncorp Stadium for the men and the women to be cited who are the world champions. So you can't afford to start slow. You can't afford to probably get your campaign off to a bad start and think, oh, I'll catch up later because it could push you under enormous pressure. Tonga and Samoa, I think, are the other two sides, I think, are huge danger to Australia and New Zealand. They're their emergence in the Pacific Championships over the last few years has been unbelievable. And their roster, both rosters are really, really strong. So the Kiwis have got the most players in their roster who have just finished semi-final and grand final campaign. So they've got the biggest number of players who have just finished. Mm-hmm. And they are enormously huge in the forwards. Jerome Hughes is the halfback, Melbourne Storm halfback, Dally M medalist. And then Kalen Ponga has just had a year that, has gone unbelievably well on everything and got the Knights to the grand final, and he looks exciting. So he's the fullback for the Kiwis. So I don't think Australia's going to get it all their own way.
7: Yeah, he finished top 10 in the Dally M, Ponga too. I do like him. Did all the stars make themselves available? I mean, I know Nathan Cleary's injured. I could see that Tedesco's there. Were they all available, Brett?
15: Yeah, pretty much. Payne Haas is the only one that's made himself unofficial through medical. He's had multiple surgeries at the end of the season with the Broncos and made himself unavailable for the representative arena. But, yeah, all the stars have put their hands up. The good thing about this, you can now play for your heritage. The amount of players, I suppose, born and raised in Australia or coming over here at a young age, Jason Tamalolo was probably the first really big name that broke away from playing for New Zealand and went and played for his home nation. And it has started sort of a lot more pride and a lot more opportunity for players to go and play for Tonga, Samoa, Fiji, Cook Islands, Lebanon, which is where Mitchell Moses has played for the last few World Cups as well, with him being the Australian halfback now. So they can still play, state of origin football, but also they can go and represent their heritage and their families in a big manner. So the war dances you're going to see over the next 5 weeks will be very, very passionate. You'll have players, playing, I think, in an event that'll be like Origin-like, but on a bigger stage because you're representing your country, not your state. And I just think you're going to have sellout crowds at nearly every venue or all venues, and we're going to get live and free, obviously, on 7 and 7 Mate for the next 5 weeks.
7: Looking forward to it. The Rugby League World Cups this year, the Rugby Union World Cups next year. These are probably fighty words, Brett. You can jump through the microphone and rip me a new one. But do Rugby League people feel a bit inferior to the Rugby Union? Is that still a thing?
15: Oh, you mean the fact that you guys have bought some of our players to make Rugby Union better? Ah, yeah, that's what's happening.
8: That's actually true.
7: Good comeback.
8: That's actually
7: true. Good comeback, Brett.
8: That is so true.
7: I just Googled Cook Island, and their population of men is 240. How are they fielding a team?
15: Oh, they're fielding, because obviously there's a lot of heritage and a lot of family alignment and pride. Cook Island's obviously, I think Caleb Iroh might be the captain of the Cook Irons. I played with his father, Kevin Iroh, which he was known as the Beast in the English Super League, so part of the Iroh brothers. But, a very small country, but obviously they'll play with a lot of pride. And, they obviously get to represent their country, their home, their families, and get probably watched by their families too this year.
7: Okay. Do Tongas, and for that matter Samoas, do they have a little 5'5" fella that can run around and zip around and do all that? They're all about 6 foot and 180 kilos. So,
15: yeah, there's a gentleman called Isaiah Katoa who plays halfback for the Dolphins, and I think he's one of the best players in the country. He will wear one of those jerseys. And then you've got Nafahu White. Keep your eye out for a gentleman called Nafahu White for the Kiwis. He'll come off the bench. He won the premiership with the Sydney Roosters. He is big and powerful. And if you're talking about linebackers in Super Bowl, he could probably get to one of those states and do that very, very well. So you'll just see, I think in the next 5 weeks, sit back and listen, and you'll hear amazing storylines from players, the countries they're playing for, their families, their values, and some amazing freakish players.
7: Yeah, well, the best name in sport, I reckon, is Scotty Drinkwater. Is he playing? Imagine what his dad done back in the day. So everyone else is drinking scotch, and there's Scotty's old man sitting under a fig tree drinking water, Brett.
15: Is this what you guys have to compete with every night? Comical values of this show.
8: Brett, I'm going to put you out of your misery, mate. I really appreciate your time. Let's really enjoy the coverage.
15: I wish you had to put me out of my misery when we asked the rugby question. That would have
8: just about done it. I prolonged it too long, Brett. My apologies.
15: No, I had fallen asleep. My nickname was Noddy. When he said rugby, I just dozed off.
7: Good on you, Brett.
8: Look more for that sort of humour when we get the World Cup coverage well on done. 7. Yeah. Thanks, Brett. Appreciate your time, mate.
15: Thanks, guys. Cheers.
8: 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It all starts with Australia, New Zealand, probably the biggest threat. 6:30 tomorrow night on 7. 7, mate, and 7 Plus.
7: You know that's how all surnames started back in the day. Well, so Drinkwater would have spawned from that.
8: Yes.
7: You know, Sidebottom, you know, Woodcock.
8: Well, Blacksmith. Became Smith.
7: That's exactly right. Oh. So they've all... Well, they have.
16: No,
7: said,
16: no, you're right. You're
7: back
16: right.
7: Through our English heritage.
16: It's the ones you pick. it's the ones you pick.
7: Sandy Cove. Gravel Dick. You know.
16: 17 after 6, right?
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14: 21 minutes after 6 on your Wednesday evening. We have, how long's that? Just under 40 minutes until the end of trade period, so we'll keep you up to date with all the movements. Still nothing on the Crows front. It is still quiet in trade areas for Nick Murray and for Luke Pedler. Our Colac Port Adelaide voucher, a $50 voucher. Congratulations to Bruce at Blackwood. You have won that. You can take that home and take it into the weekend. They've got amazing wood-fire pizzas and premium dining, Elliot's and cocktails and waterfront views. I reckon there is not a place you can miss down there.
8: Absolutely. Well, Port Adelaide, they had another win, two wins in a row. They defeated the West Coast Eagles at Alberton, and they got it done eventually. 3-8 to 3-4. It was only 4 points in it. Got a little bit hairy towards the end. Well, we got the coach on the line, Glenn Strawn. G'day, Glenn.
1: G'day, gents. Good to speak to you tonight.
8: Yeah, another good win. Watched the game, and I got to say that the last 2 weeks for me, the tackling pressure has been the highlight.
1: Yeah, it's been nice. I think we doubled their tackle numbers, which is it's pretty rare to see that sort of stat. So, the girls were getting after it, which has been pleasing the last couple of weeks. And honestly, that's probably what has allowed us to win a couple of games. Obviously, the showdown the week before as well. So it's been nice.
8: I told this to the girls when we inducted them into Port Adelaide when they first started. I said, just be aware of the number you're wearing, because people who played in that Guernsey number will watch you with keen interest. And I've got to say, I'm very proud of number two. The way she goes about it, Ebony is just as tough as any player I reckon I've seen play.
1: Yeah, she might even be tougher than that. she's a phenomenal player, has been in the AFLW for a long time now, Ebs. And it feels like she's playing some really good footy at the moment. And you don't miss her when you go out and watch, because she's in the middle of it. She pulled in a one-handed mark on the weekend.
8: Great mark.
1: Yeah, she had no right to take. So, she's going pretty well, Ebony, and that's nice for us as a team.
8: One thing I did pick up was I think they scouted us very well. They watched Matilda's hand. They got 6 centre clearances to zip on the weekend, something that we might have to have a look at so that we don't get picked off like we did on the weekend. I think that combination, of course, Abby Dowrick plays fantastic footy and Matilda feeds her well, but I reckon they could see it coming.
1: Yeah, it's a challenge. Obviously, Matilda's so dominant that I think teams put a lot of time and effort into it. And clearly, the weekend, we didn't get the looks that we quite wanted. So I know that both of those players, Abby and Matilda, and the whole midfield group's gone to work on that this week. So a good test against Brisbane up there, but hopefully we perform really strongly.
7: Great stat, this one. You're scoring 71.4% of the times you go inside your 50. The thing is, you're not getting enough food in that box. You had 26 inside 50s this week, 28 the week before against the Crows, and the week before that, 32. How do you generate more cod in there, Glenn?
1: Yeah, it's a good question. So early in the year, felt like we were getting a lot of inside 50s, but I think we were somewhat around 20% conversion. So we're in a different place now where we're not getting as many looks, and a lot of games sort of played between the 50s, but we're scoring. So I think it's probably just our speed of ball movement. If we can get more speed on the ball, that'll lead to some more inside 50s and put the other team under the pump. So, hopefully we can get some more of those fast entries and score off the back of it.
7: Now, you'd be glad you're not coaching me, Glenn, because I try to look too far forward. I see you've got 3 games left, and I look at those 3 games, Lions away, Pies at home, St Kilda away. Guess where they all are on the ladder? Toward the bottom. Yes, they are, Glenn. Opportunity arises to make the top 8. And what we do know about Port, you always finish the season strongly. So, one at a time, 1 week at a time, Glenn. It would be what you'd be saying to me, would it?
1: Yes. As funny or as cliche as it is, we've spoken about that in internally, and just kind of not getting too far ahead of it. Because I think when you do that, you can lose focus pretty quick. So, 1 week at a time. Yeah, for sure. Man.
8: Lauren Young, I know, is young of age, but her football brain is a lot older. I love the way she goes about the game and how clever she is. But the courageous mark on the member side wing, that was just fantastic stuff. It was a great mark. She took the heat that was coming at her and got back up and just showed enormous courage. But she's a very smart footballer.
1: Yeah, how good is she going this year? It's really nice to see her out there, obviously, after her injury troubles, when she was a young player. So, two things on that member side wing. She took that mark, but she also found a 40-metre left foot pass inside 50 to to Julia Teakle, which not many players can do that on their opposite side. So she's got some tricks and talent for sure, Loz. It's nice to see her put some of it together.
8: And, of course, this week you're talking about Brisbane, obviously scouting them, and they've only had a couple of wins, but it's one of those things. You go out to their home ground, you've got to make sure that you're on the ball straight from the first bounce.
1: Yeah, I probably haven't spoken about how they've just gone this year. It's probably how they've played as a continual team that, makes finals quite often. So we're under no illusions. It's going to be a tough game. And when you play somebody like that who maybe has only had a couple of wins, like, they look for every opportunity to put one on the board. So, yeah, we know it's going to be a tough game up there, but we're just hoping we can take a bit of momentum from the last couple of weeks and wins and build on that.
8: Winning form's good form. Keep it up, Glenn. Buddy. All the best.
1: Thank you. Appreciate it, guys.
8: Glenn Strawn, Port Adelaide AFLW coach.
16: All right, we have some news for you.
3: Oh, hello.
4: Hot off the press.
16: And this is of very, very big importance. 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
22: It is North Melbourne's future first-round pick that they are just throwing at every club and saying, would this help you? Can we do a future first-round pick for pick 24, for example, in the Port Adelaide instance? Would you do that? Because that's what they believe might tempt Adelaide in the Nick Murray hunt. It's what they went to the Giants with as well, with a couple of other pick swaps mixed in between to try and move up the order. 41 minutes to go. I've got a huge update. Huge update. If we can get to the Adelaide rooms... Jared Ruffhead has stood up. He has left the chair for the first time since 2 p.m. Jared Ruffhead is on his feet. He has gone somewhere that isn't that chair. Massive update with 40 minutes to go in the trade period. We'll see if the Nick Murray is he maybe gone to the North Melbourne rooms. Who knows?
7: He's gone to the Dunny. That is legit.
16: That is dead set true.
8: They're taking the Mickey.
7: But well, they are a little bit. But here's the thing. Sometimes not trading is good. If they can keep Nick Murray, I'm hands up for that. Unless they throw a ridiculous thing at him.
8: I think it's a win.
7: Him. Luke Pedler looks like that may go south and they might walk him. If they get something, they get something. But, they made their rob with their own back with both of them.
8: Mm.
7: And that happens with every club. I get that. But that's taking the P155.
8: Certainly sounded that
7: huge
8: way, didn't
7: update.
8: It?
7: Mm. Jared Ruffhead, the list manager of the Crows, has got up out of his seat and he's gone to the little boy's room to have a slash.
16: Oh, dear.
8: All righty.
7: No, but this is my club.
16: This is big business.
7: This is big business. We're playing for keeps,
16: All right.
7: Maybe he went down to the horticulturalist just to get some dynamic lifter. I mean, I don't know.
8: Right.
7: For that deciduous plant that it's going to, after Christmas, bit of sun, bit of water. You never know what happens with sun and water.
16: Yeah, well, never too late to get moving. Half an hour to go.
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10: Horseman's had a distinguished career in football industry, I should say. Started off at Bendigo Borg, went to Carlton, played 46 games there in the 80s, and then off to Melbourne Football Club, played a total of 162 games. He then came over and coached the Norwood Football Club and actually took your good self to a premiership.
11: He's my premiership
10: coach. In 1997, we'll talk about that. He went, then had a stint at the Bulldogs, but then came over to Port Adelaide and was the head of football for a decade and did a great job in some really tough times, which I hope to get to right here. I'll speak none other than Peter Rode. Welcome, Rodie.
12: Thanks for having me, guys.
11: Rodie.
10: First of all, mate, you might be a bit busy. Have you got any players that are sort of in and around trade week, mate?
12: No. I haven't been too involved at all. I've still got an interest in AFL through managing a few players, but I haven't had anything too active this time. I try not to be involved if I possibly can, to be honest. My days pretty heavy in the papers. It's in the media. It's a pretty ugly time of the year, to be honest. And you know, there's a lot of half truths get told about people, etc. It's a stressful time for everyone involved, really. And at the end of the day, most things get done.
10: Well, let's get on to you, mate. Let's go back to the childhood. Bendigo boy. Now, my thought process was Bendigo was in the Carlton zone. Is that right?
12: Yeah, I grew up in the Carlton zone. I live on a farm just out of Bendigo and, played sort of in underage squads and stuff with Carlton and finished my high school schooling in Bendigo and then went down to university and went and joined Carlton. Straight from there, I played. I played a couple of years of senior football in Bendigo before I went, so, you know, I played a fair bit of footy before, and I played sort of a year ahead of Peter Dean, who came through after me, and Greg Williams was the same age as me, although he took a bit of a sideways journey to get to Carlton. He ended up staying in Bendigo for longer, believe it or not. Then went to Geelong and Sydney, but ended up at Carlton as well.
10: Unreal. When you got there, Dave Parkin was still around?
12: Yeah, well, I got there in 83, coming off the 81 and 82 premierships.
10: Yes, right.
12: In fact, it was an interesting time because they won 79 as well, and then Zach Jezelenko, the coach, and the president, walked out. And so they won 79, 81, 82, and the Carlton people always said the only reason they didn't win in 80 as well was because Percy Jones was coach.
11: Oh, that's harsh.
12: I think Percy Jones said that as well.
10: What a champion bloke he was. And then you would have swapped over to Wolsey, so 86, 87?
12: Yeah, I played a bit of under-19s and reserves the first 2 years for night games, and then I played in the league team in 85, was my first full year. And then, Parker got the sack at the end of that year, and Wolsey took over for a couple of seasons, and then I ended up, my last year at Carlton, I had a stress fracture in my foot, so only played half a dozen games, and I ended up getting traded to, in fact, I think I was nearly the last player ever to have a transfer fee paid for him, because I played round one with Carlton.
10: Wow.
12: And then Ian Collins called me in his office just before round one, actually, three or four of them, said, there's this new fandangled thing called the salary cap that we're probably going to have to start taking a bit of notice of, and we're going to have to clear a couple of players out of the club to get under the salary cap. Wow. As it turns out, it was Wayne Harms and Des English and Peter McConville, I think, but I was the only one who left, and believe me, my salary wouldn't have made a huge difference. So.
11: And Melbourne, you enjoyed it there, played over 100 games?
12: Yeah, Melbourne was probably, Carlton was my first club, but Melbourne's probably where I had my most success and had my best times in footy. I played, six or seven seasons in the league team, and we had a fair bit of success. It was interesting. John Naughty was a pretty inspiring coach, but we seemed to make the finals every year. We seemed to win one final, then lose the next one every time. We could never sustain it, but we probably weren't quite good enough. Although 1990 we had our chances. That was when West Coast and Collingwood had the draw, and we had a week off, which we didn't know how to handle, to be honest. Yeah. So we played the semi-final or something, and we're probably playing our best footy coming. And we beat Hawthorne that year in the finals. We've never been able to beat Hawthorne any other time in the finals. So, but unfortunately, we couldn't do it that year either. So, yeah, we were a successful team, won a lot of games, but we got through to a grand final in 88, but got flogged. We never the ultimate success, but we had some pretty good players. Well, obviously, we had Todd Viney and Gary Lyon and David Schwartz and David Beach come through a bit later, and Brett Lovett, who was an All-Australian all the time. So we had a very, very capable team, but we weren't quite good enough to win it. And, that was probably about where we were at, really.
11: You're just under 200 games is terrific. You retired in 95. What did you do in 96? Then how did Nord get you for the 97 season, Rody?
10: No, he was there in 96.
11: Oh, 96, 92, sorry, that's right, yeah.
12: So I went straight from playing at Melbourne. In fact, in my exit, what would be called next interview these days, Neil Barham was in it, and he was obviously coaching,
13: and keeping the ball more rather than being as gung-ho sometimes, which is the way the A-League is played. So, I think you'll see a few different styles or different passages from us throughout this season, and hopefully it sends us in a good direction.
11: Yeah, we hear that in the AFL lot, playing in different modes. I do like that. Now, Goody, yourself, you're off the bench. Are you going to start? What's the plan with you?
13: Well, we'll find out tonight, but I'm fit, ready to go, looking to play as much minutes as possible and looking to improve on I guess, the start to the first couple competitive games. We've had, I guess, three competitive games. I've managed to score a couple goals in those. So from a personal perspective, I'm happy with that. But, right at the beginning of the season, and I want to make up for the minutes and games that I missed last year with the injury, and try to have as big an impact as possible. I think we have a good chance again this year to do something special. But it's about, getting the building blocks right at the start so that we can flow on from there. And I know that if we're to have a good season, if I can be at my best, then I can heavily contribute to that.
10: You got a fair schedule ahead of you after tomorrow night's game. You then play Sydney in the first game of the A-League. That's on the 25th of October. You've then got another Champions League game on the 29th of October. About 3 days later, you play Perth Glory away. And then 4 days later, you've got another Champions League game. So it's pretty full on.
13: Yeah, it is really congested, especially, I guess, after that Sydney game. We get a little bit of a break between this one and our first league game of the season. But yeah, you're right. The schedule's congested, and that's where we're going to have to rely on squad depth. Make sure we do the right thing in terms of recovery. But like we said, playing in those different modes is being able to come to Asia and, potentially with obviously going into the game, wanting to win and wanting to do what's required, but not overexerting yourself too much too early in games or just going so aggressive. You need to be a bit more patient, a bit more tactical within the game to be able to make sure that over the course of a season, we're not burning ourselves out from having accumulated so many games in a short amount of time.
10: Yeah, it's spot on. We're talking to Craig Goodwin, the skipper of Adelaide United. They're playing over in Bangkok tomorrow night. Just talking about the management of that, Sean Baker, I see he's in charge of strength and conditioning, which is awesome. I know Sean well. He's a good man, but he's got, I read Panikikianis say he's got 5 or 6 protocols he wanted us to do moving throughout the flight. So was that to sort of keep you guys moving and not risk any, DVT?
13: Yeah, definitely. Sean's someone that's well equipped to deal with all of these situations. He's highly skilled and we trust his judgment, in all of those areas. And it's just about, you know, obviously we don't have the luxury of being able to fly these long distances in big business class and have that extra room, be able to sleep as much. So it's just about, keeping the body moving, making sure that we can adjust to the different time zones, making sure that we're not putting too much stress on our bodies in certain ways, making sure that we're hydrated. So it's just all part of the, I guess, the plan to try and be as

0: fresh as possible and doing making sure we're hitting those 1%, because when you accumulate a lot of those 1%, that's what's going to give you the edge. And like you said, because we're going to be playing so many games in a short amount of time with such a long travel, if we are lacking in those areas, that's where we're going to have, I guess, the most problems when it comes to games and not being able to have the same energy to be able to back it up.
1: Yeah, recovery is key. Panna Kikianis also mentioned that he started playing cards. I was just wondering whether some senior blokes like you took their money.
0: Well, we don't here play for money, but we do play for coffee. We play.

0: Adelaide.
1: Thanks very much, guys. Can't wait.
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12: Partly cloudy tonight, down to 10. Sunny tomorrow and 22. With the 7 o'clock news, I'm Mel Usher. A unit fire south of the city is under investigation. Nicole Vale from the MFS says it sparked mid-afternoon.
13: Just after 3:30pm today, the MFS responded to a structure fire on Warsaw Crescent, Hackham West. Approximately 20 firefighters from three MFS appliances, supported by two CFS appliances, arrived to find one unit in a block of four connected homes fully involved in fire.
12: The fire was contained to the one unit. No one was home at the time. A woman has been arrested after a fatal crash at Moana last month. A Subaru station wagon and Nissan sedan collided on September 22nd. The driver of the Nissan, a 35-year-old from Christie Downs, was taken to hospital in a serious condition. Her passenger, an 11-year-old girl, died at the scene. The driver of the Subaru, a 37-year-old man, was taken to hospital with minor injuries. Today, the driver of the Nissan was charged with aggravated cause death by dangerous driving and aggravated cause harm by dangerous driving and issued with an immediate loss of licence until further order. She'll front court next month. A fee-free public school education in SA is a step closer. Laws to scrap the fees were introduced to State Parliament this afternoon. The initiative is expected to save local families around $64 million next year. Well, the Coalition and the Greens have joined forces to block Labor's changes to the private health insurance rebate. More from Nelson.

0: And Scott in Canberra.
1: The Albanese government sought to wind back the rebate Australians aged over 65 receive on their private health cover. Labor expected to bank around $3 billion from the move, but critics warned it would heap pressure on public hospitals. The opposition, Greens and Crossbench have teamed up to block the bill in the Senate, arguing it's unfair on pensioners. The government will reintroduce the legislation on Thursday, but it doesn't appear to have a pathway through the parliament.
0: A key construction group has joined calls for a new tax on trusts to face a Senate inquiry. The federal government has introduced a bill to place 30% tax on discretionary trusts in a bid to close loopholes. The opposition and Greens are both calling for the legislation to undergo deeper scrutiny. Danita Warne from Master Builders Australia says the bill is currently riddled with issues.
2: Hundreds of thousands of tradies across the country will now be put in a difficult situation where they will either need to pay more tax or they will need to spend a significant amount of money, well over $100,000 each, to look at restructuring their business.
0: The who's who in SA food is waiting to find out who's getting a Michelin star tonight. The Culinary Bible is including our state for the first time, and the unveiling of stars is happening at the Convention Centre. But Michelin's International Director, Gwendal Polenik, says they've had their eye on SA for quite some time.
3: We started exploring the local culinary scene more than a decade ago, before deciding actually to move forward with a full team on the ground, you know, carefully canvassing the city and around to discover the best of places and let no stone unturned.
0: And Sir Michael Palin will be out of action for a while. He's cancelled a book tour after slipping in the bathroom and breaking three ribs and fracturing his pelvis. Now turning to 5AA's sport.
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0: The AFL trade period has officially ended. Kidian Coleman's move to Essendon is done. Melbourne Premiership players Trent Rivers and Jack Viney's trades to West Coast went through. Former North Melbourne player Josh Gota's deal was also done. He is now a Hawk. The Adelaide 36ers trained today as they look ahead to Friday night's game on the road against Tasmania. The Sixers hoping to capitalise on their upset win over reigning champion Sydney on Sunday. Meantime, the Adelaide Lightning have trained ahead of Sunday's season opener against the Sydney Flames. The Lightning play their first home game on Tuesday against Townsville. And Australian captain Pat Cummins is not ruling out moving Matt Renshaw up the order to open the batting in the second test in South Africa. Renshaw, in his second game back after a three-year absence, followed his 190 in the first innings with 89 runs. Now the 5AA forecast.
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0: Partly cloudy tonight, down to 10. Sunny tomorrow, 22. Partly cloudy Friday, 25. And then a warm weekend on the way with 27 for Saturday and 29 for Sunday. Right now, it's 16 degrees on 5AA, always Adelaide.
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6: Good evening, 7:06 on 5AA. Wednesday, the 14th of October, midway through the week. And the sun's still shining out there, which is excellent. Hope you're enjoying the late part of the day. The sun over in the west, obviously, at the moment before it sets, and the buildings that I'm looking at towards the east lit up beautifully. And a couple of what have we got? Longest day is around December 21, so we've got a month and a half ish of extended daylight to come before it kind of stays stable into January and late January before you notice it shrinking a little bit at the end of the day. It stays light at night for longer than it does in the morning for some reason. Why is that? Why does the morning get dark before the evening seems to shorten? But it does. Trust me, having worked both ends of the day at different parts of my career here at 5AA over the 30 years, that's become really noticeable as time went on. But anyway, that's an aside. Hope you've had a beautiful day today, whatever you've been doing, and it certainly was a beautiful day in itself. I think I want to sneeze, but nothing's happening. So on we go. If you hear another pause, that's what it is. The big news out of Canberra today, And if you've heard me railing about private health over the last few months, really, since the budget, and how the government intends to scrap the rebate for private health for over 65s, well, the opposition, Greens, and independent Jackie Lambie joined forces to block changes in the Medicare rebate for the over 65s. The federal government had planned to end the measure to save the budget $3 billion. Critics claim the move would just have put more pressure on the public hospital system. Of course it would have. Liberal Senator Dave Sharma saying on 24, the government trying to make the budget savings from pensioners.
7: 3.2 million Australians were going to be affected. This was going to materially impact people on low incomes, older Australians on low incomes. It was also going to put more pressure on the public sector, because if you can no longer afford private health insurance and you're an older Australian, you're going into the public hospital system. That's why we opposed it.
6: Health Minister Mark Butler says doesn't matter. He's going to reintroduce the legislation on Thursday.
8: The government is committed to pressing ahead with this budget measure. Older Australians deserve better aged care services, and we're determined to do everything we can to find the money necessary to deliver those services.
6: So hang on, you're going to find money for older Australians by taking money from older Australians? What a pack of morons. And all it's going to do is lead to more people queuing at hospitals, ramping, because they'll ditch their private health cover. I mean, the lack of common sense, the stupidity in this. But okay, try again. I'm sure the Greens, Liberals, Jackie Lambie and whoever else voted against it will again in another go. But then they get a double disillusion trigger. So nonsense. Malcolm Turnbull's going to be dumb enough to do that again. Slow learner, Malcolm Turnbull. He almost lost the election from a huge majority by holding a long campaign with a double disillusion election at the end of it, just like Bob Hawke in 1984, who almost lost. So slow learners, our politicians, not students of history. There's a warning jobs could be left vacant if the federal government cuts migration. The Australian Hotels Association is launching an advertising campaign depicting customers making their own coffee and finding supermarkets' shelves bare. The CEO of the AHA, Stephen Ferguson, says businesses can't rely on locals to fill gaps left by working holiday makers.
9: We can't find chefs and hotel managers, all great careers. Australia's changed. People are wanting to do sort of more white-collar jobs, and that's just the fact that businesses are facing. People are being encouraged to go in a different direction.
6: So that'll be an interesting campaign. We'll see where that ends up. Here in our state parliament this afternoon, One Nation combined with the Greens and the Liberals. There's an odd pairing, the three of them, in support of heritage protection for the Adelaide Parklands. Now, the major parties have been calling for this. The Libs under Stephen Marshall wanted to do this but didn't get legislation up. Labor in opposition certainly supported it. The Greens have been trying to get this done forever and a day. So now One Nation, the Liberals and the Greens in the upper house here supporting heritage protections for the Adelaide Parklands. The vote passed, and the legislation is now in the lower house, where the government will likely vote against it, because the government says, oh, the heritage protection the Greens have put up is not right for what we need it to be. Could it be there's a MotoGP on the way as well? But in supporting the Greens motion, One Nation leader Corey Bernardi took a swipe, well, at everyone, calling on the Greens to stop preferencing Labor for not supporting the parklands, his argument being, well, the Greens give Labor votes, but Labor doesn't support what they want to do. So why do they keep doing that? He's accused Labor of hypocrisy for supporting heritage protection in opposition, but not in government, with LIV Golf and MotoGP on the way. And the Libs for playing politics, whoever's in government, for the sake of it. So we'll have a chat with Carlos Quirembo. I know he was on last night, but that's a pretty big development. Heritage protection for the Adelaide Parklands. Look, it will fail in the lower house, but should it by some miracle get up, it likely means MotoGP can't go ahead. Now, I don't think it'll come to that at all, because the government has 37 votes to 10, and that's the end of that. So Interesting times ahead. You might recall a week or two ago, the High Court threw out throughout the government's moves to do something, but no, supported environmentalist push to stop a mine in New South Wales from being expanded, the Mount Pleasant mine. And they relied on an argument, the net zero argument, which legislation, of course, now enshrines. And the environmentalists were saying, well, coal from an expanded Mount Pleasant mine sent overseas should be contributing to our net zero emissions. The High Court agreed with them. Well, today, the federal court has knocked back the Albanese government to block a gold mine in New South Wales. Labor sought to hold the McPhillamys project through an Indigenous Heritage Protection Order. The court has found the declaration is invalid due to procedural errors. Liberal Senator Jacinta Price says the application was based on a fake Dreamtime story.
10: A group of individuals claiming to be traditional owners for that area, which we knew from those who actually were, who spoke out against it, who constructed a whole dreaming story. Again, I've spoken at length about the reinvention of culture.
6: So whether the government appeals, well, we'll see. But that's an interesting development in itself. Melbourne is going to lead a world-first caffeine trial for premature babies. Get them hooked young. Led by the Mercy Hospital and dubbed Baby Chino, it's set to change neonatal intensive care treatment across the globe. Professor Brett Manley says caffeine is one of the best medications to help premature babies breathe.
11: One of the main issues that these babies can have is pauses in their breathing that we call apneas. And caffeine citrate, which is literally caffeine, helps to stimulate babies' breathing. It actually works in their brain and stimulates their breathing. This means that they don't have any drops in their oxygen levels or their heart rate and keep breathing regularly.
6: So who said caffeine is bad for you? It's excellent. In fact, I might go make a cup in a tick. It's a big night for our restaurants. The first Michelin stars to be handed out tonight. Be embarrassing if no one gets any. Imagine that. Oh, sorry, Adelaide. The pie floater just won't pass the mustard. Cut the mustard. Prestigious honour. Presumably someone's going to get one, and it's expected to attract more foodies from interstate and overseas. Well, good. Let's hope it does lob here. We'll take that. There we go. There's some of the stories doing the rounds today. The private health rebate is good news. Good news. Everyone but the government can see this. Everyone but Mark Butler, Jim Chalmers, Anthony Albanese can see what scrapping the private health rebate for over 65s will do. It'll put older people onto the ramping queue. That's all it's going to do. Older people who now can keep their private health cover going with the discounted rate. And fair enough, too, after having worked all their lives and supported private health all their lives. And that was the deal, because if you signed up to a private health plan later in life, you paid more and your Medicare levy went up because you don't have private health. And, you know, this ridiculous argument, you want to find savings to fund aged care beds, so you're taking money away from old people to give to old people. So stupid. Cut your public service if you want to fund aged care beds. Seriously. It just makes me so angry, as you can tell. I shouldn't lose my cool over it, but they just drive you to distraction, don't they? Our wonderful politicians. Jeff, hello.
12: I'm not happy. Mm-hmm. I didn't have time to write down every major point you just gave in your editorial. Could you repeat it all again?
6: I don't think so.
12: Slower?
6: No.
12: Oh, okay. Oh, and I better warn you, I'll put in an official complaint against you for our talk last night.
6: Mm-hmm.
12: You were almost as rude as I was.
6: Rightio.
12: And I do have a serious issue to cover.
6: Yes.
12: I know you're very biased, extremely biased against the left. You must give an honest answer.
6: I don't know that I'm extremely biased. If there's a good idea, I'll say it's a good thing.
12: Have you got a Bible there? I want you to put your hands on, yeah, on the top of the Bible.
6: I've got an imaginary one. There you go.
12: Okay, I accept that.
6: All right.
12: When a certain redhead, not from South Australia, becomes the Prime Minister of Australia.
6: Do you think that'll happen, though?
12: Hey, hold it. We haven't covered the big issue yet.
6: All right, come on. Keep going.
12: Right. When she becomes the Prime Minister, if you want to listen to the ABC...
6: Who?
12: ...program...
6: Who?
12: ...will you pay the subscription that you have to pay to do that?
6: Would I pay a subscription to listen to the ABC or watch the ABC?
12: Or watch.
6: I don't need a Bible for that. No, I will not. Because you know what? I barely watch it now.
12: Hold it. I'll write that down.
6: Yeah, no, absolutely not.
12: That'll be held against you.
6: Absolutely not. And, I mean, look, I have Netflix and HBO by through grimacing that I'm paying Netflix for ads. But, but I found a way to skip through the ads now so you don't watch them, so it's good.
12: By the way, if you had said yes, I would add, will you also promise to watch The Insiders every week?
6: No.
12: Go on.
6: No.
12: Don't give the answer you gave me the other day.
6: It's boring.
12: People heard that.
6: It's boring, and Sunday mornings, I've got other things I want to do.
12: What you said the other day.
6: I know. I don't want to be sitting inside. I'll go to a coffee shop somewhere and have breakfast. I'll drive the family where they need to be. I'll do things. I'm not going to sit watch TV Sunday morning.
12: You've lost half your fan club.
6: Oh, well.
12: The people out there will revolt.
6: The ABC watchers. What a shame.
12: Your fans are revolting.
6: Okay, well, some aren't that bad.
12: Nobody will, they're revolting.
6: Some aren't that bad.
12: All right, I'll get off before I get kicked off.
6: Good on you, Jeff.
12: Thanks. We'll see you then.
6: See you. Bye-bye. 20 past 7 on 5AA 822 3000 is the number. We'll take a quick break. Back with more after this.
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6: I love that hearing ad. It's been on for probably a couple of years, maybe 3 years now, and it still makes me smile. Absolutely. I think that's hilarious. Graham at Henley Beach. Hi, Graham.
23: G'day, buddy. How are you?
6: Good, thank you.
23: Love Ken. We're at different ends of the political spectrum, but I enjoy his comments and his calls. Good on him.
6: Jeff, you mean? That was just on.
23: Oh, Jeff, sorry. Yeah, Jeff. Yeah, beg your pardon. I just want to make it, I try to get hold of the sports show, but they're very, very busy. But I don't know whether people realise how important that Red Bull has sponsored our MotoGP.
6: Okay. Why is that so important as opposed to, I don't know, XYZ footwear?
23: Okay.
6: All right.
23: Can you remember, 10, 15 years ago, a guy jumping out of a capsule at the edge of space.
6: Yeah, Felix
23: Baumeister.
6: Yeah, definitely.
23: I think his name was.
6: Yep.
23: He broke the sand barrier 3 times, tumbling down to Earth. And that was totally sponsored by Red Bull. They sponsor extreme sports. That's what they do.
6: All right.
23: Now, I don't drink Red Bull. Apparently, it's full of sugar, full of caffeine, and full of all sorts of crap. But apparently it's a...
6: But they're great.
23: It's a massive brand.
6: Yeah.
23: And it also just enhances people wanting to come to Adelaide.
6: Okay.
23: Because Red Bull's one of the biggest sponsors of sport on Earth.
6: Is that right?
23: They sponsor the Dakar Rally.
6: Is that the thing?
23: Just Google it, mate. Just Google...
6: I know
23: what do Red Bull sponsor? They sponsor just about everything.
6: They sponsor that plane thing, that plane Grand Prix thing, where they fly the small jets through obstacles and things.
23: They sponsor the F1 yachts. What do they call them?
6: I don't know. Super yachts. I don't know.
23: Oh, well the yacht races Maxis. Where they're Maxis. On fins.
6: Maxis.
23: Maxi.
6: Yeah.
23: Well, they're on fins.
6: Okay.
23: They go at 67 kilometres an hour.
6: Yeah, right.
23: They get off like they aquaplane off the ocean.
6: Right.
23: And I don't think people realise how big having them as a sponsor is going to make. Now, Peter Malinowski is over the moon about it, which I don't understand.
6: Well, it brings money.
23: Because it brings so many more people in. And look, I do understand people upset about the trees that are going down.
6: Mm.
23: But trees are going down everywhere for all sorts of reasons, not necessarily for MotoGP. And if you take the state government on their word, there are going to be more trees there than there are now.
6: Yeah.
23: Then you have to say, well, okay, if they don't do what they say, then we'll judge them later.
6: Yeah. Well, the other trees coming down around the place aren't being replaced, are they, for overhead wiring or whatever else, trees that are in the way. They're just down. That's it. Got to go for net zero.
23: Well, you know that. You've been down the south. You've seen the travesty of trees being just mowed down for transmission lines, et cetera, for wind farms and solar farms.
6: Mm.
23: But, of course, the Greens and everyone else do not wish to talk about it. And if it's in my backyard, I will talk about it. If I don't see it, it doesn't matter, which I think is a pretty average way of looking at things.
6: Yeah. Yeah, well, maybe.
23: You know what I mean?
6: I do, but, you know, I mean, I get it at the same time. And, for the people who are very upset about it, I mean, you know, it's understandable. It really is. But keep in mind, 4,000 almost trees are coming. And that's got to be good.
23: Yeah, yeah. And I agree with you. But as I said to you, this event will probably be just as big as Formula One was when it's here.
6: Yeah.
23: But we have to wait for it to be here before people realise it.
6: Yep.
23: And unfortunately, until it's here, and your station does have an older demographic and they are resistant to change, I understand that. And I can understand what they're saying, and I'm not against what they're saying, but this is good for the state.
6: Yeah.
23: And I hope we keep it for a long, long time.
6: Well, I hope so. I hope it works.
23: The first street circuit in MotoGP's history.
6: Yeah.
23: And Adelaide will have it. Isn't that a good thing to have on your tick list?
6: Well, sure. Sure.
23: That's what I'm saying.
6: What?
23: Sorry?
6: What did you say?
23: Isn't it a great thing to have a street circuit?
6: Yeah, yeah.
23: The first ever street circuit in MotoGP history to be in Adelaide.
6: Yeah,
23: isn't that a good thing?
6: I suppose it is. Yeah. I don't sound convinced, do I?
23: No, you don't sound convinced.
6: I've never thought about it in that term. I just think it's good having it here, the race. The first in its history, does that really matter? I suppose so, I guess. Yeah.
23: Yeah, sure. You were old enough to go to Formula One.
6: Yeah, I went to Formula One.
23: How did you enjoy that?
6: Yeah, I loved it. I mean, not a Formula One. I'm not a motor racing enthusiast, but I went because it was here. I wouldn't go to see it in Melbourne because I don't care that much, but I went because it was in our backyard. I'll probably go to this, I imagine, but why not? It's going to be here. It's going to be good.
23: Well, I've been to 3 or 4 races, and you'll be blown away when you see it.
6: Okay.
23: When you see it.
6: Very good.
23: You'll be blown away.
6: Yeah.
23: And you'll probably be hooked once you see one.
6: I don't know. I don't know if I'll be hooked. It's not my thing, but it's here, and I think that's good. Good for the state. Good for Adelaide.
23: Good on you, Matthew.
6: Good on you, Graham. Thank you. Have a good night. First, 18th, I don't think it matters. Well, it doesn't to me, but, you know, it's good it's going to be here. I'm happy about that. 7:30, we'll take a quick break. We're going to talk about the MotoGP in a sense, about this Legislative Council, the upper house here in State Parliament, passing legislation to give heritage protection to the parklands. Now, the lower house just won't vote for it because the government dominates there. It's the Greens, opposition and One Nation combining. We're going to chat to One Nation about that next.
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6: 26 to 8 on 5AA, as I mentioned at the start of the show. An extraordinary piece of legislation or a motion passing the upper house today with the Greens, Liberals and One Nation combining in support of declaring heritage protection for the Adelaide Parklands. Now, if the lower house agrees, which I imagine hell would freeze over first, it would mean, well, the end of the MotoGP. And the biggest surprise is One Nation particularly, and the Liberals for that matter, combining with the Greens to do this. The Liberals less so, because under the Marshall government, they wanted to do this. But nothing for whatever reason transpired. But One Nation siding with the Greens? That seems a little bit odd. Carlos Quaremba is Upper House MP with One Nation. He is on the line. Carlos, good evening.
25: Good evening, Matthew. How are you going?
6: All right, thank you. So what does this mean now? It's gone to the lower house. So the government, there's no way they'll support this.
25: Well, I guess, Matthew, that's going to be up for the government, because they did support it when they were in opposition. Then they didn't support it. I mean, look, this isn't about supporting or not supporting, you know, One Nation not supporting the bill. This is about calling all levels of government and all parties within government to account. And people are sick and tired of the flip-flopping, back-flipping, all to be, you know, expedient when it comes to pushing an agenda. Mm. And I would seriously encourage people to listen to Corey's speech, because I tell you, after being in that chamber, I'm going to start calling him David Copperfield, because it was bloody magic. He called them all to account and said, enough of using the state and parts of the state as political pawns to push your own little agendas.
6: Yeah.
25: We're now going to push this down to the lower house, and you can all deal with the mess that you've created and get on with it, because we want to get on with governing. And that's the one thing that One Nation does now, is we said this in when we were campaigning, would be the loudest voice in opposition, but also it's also the loudest voice that will hold all parties to account for what they say and when they say it.
6: Okay, so in the Marshall government era, they wanted to do this but didn't. Why didn't they do? Do you know why they didn't go ahead with this? And no, Labor at the same time wanted to support it.
25: And look, this is a question you'd have to ask those people. I can't speak for the Labor Party or the Liberal Party. I mean, I don't think they can speak for themselves half the time. They don't know what's going on. But I think more importantly is now it's going to the lower house. And as I said to Mr. Sims, we'll see whether you're really serious about this, because now you should be going out and you should be lobbying Peter Malinauskas, Tom Coutts and Tonis, Alice Rolls, you know, Casindo, Helen, which are all the seats surrounding the Adelaide Parklands that you preferenced in your how to vote cards above the Liberals that gave the Labor Party the majority. We spoke about this on your show not long ago. This is about being accountable. So we'll see whether the Greens are actually going to be serious about this or whether it was just all chest beating and it was nothing more than the dog catching the car.
6: All right. So the Greens, and you make, well, Corey's made this point in his speech, the Greens have introduced legislation, but it's full of contradictions because Labor took the Parklands development agenda to the election, yet the Greens preferenced them. Now they're outraged over what's happening in the Parklands.
25: And this is what we were trying to do with what we did today, was to start to lift the veil, lift the, you know, open the door and let people see what really goes in that parliament, because, you know, Corey's been around different parliaments for a long time. I'm new to this, and I've always said this. When I came to this place, I didn't want to be part of the furniture. I do not want business as usual. We need to start calling people that account for what they do and what they say in that place, because I'll tell you now, people have had a gutful of all the nonsense that goes on. They can't trust governments, and that's why we're losing, you know, that's why the two major parties are tanking at the moment. But we'll see what happens, because, as you said, Matthew, the Labor Party supported this in opposition. Now, they can support the bill, just make some amendments.
6: Okay.
25: We'll see what happens.
6: So
25: up to them now.
6: Amendments to exempt the GP, for example.
25: Whatever they are, I'm not going to do their job for them. All we did was provide passage for the bill to go to the lower house and let them talk about it and say why they shouldn't support it and why we supported it and didn't support it. I mean, it's just ridiculous. But I would strongly encourage people to listen to Corey's speech. It was really funny because there were some Green supporters in the gallery and I think their heads were spinning. They didn't know which way to turn. You know, it was amazing to see. So, but look, it was an interesting day anyway.
6: All
25: let's
6: right.
25: put it that way.
6: But, yeah, I mean, you accuse Labor, the opposition, the Greens of playing political games. You know exactly what the outcome's going to be in the lower house. The government's going to vote this down because, A, it's not their bill. B, they'll say, well, it's not the right heritage protections. And so it'll be voted down. You're playing political games as well, aren't you?
25: No, we're saying amend it. That's the whole point. And this is the one thing that One Nation wants to do. We will work with people if it's in the best interest of the state or parts of the state to do certain things. We're not above that. We're not going to, you know, just because we're red, blue, pink, whatever. We will work with people if it's in the best interest. Now, this has been going on for way too long. Either do it or don't do it, but keep bringing this thing back up and over and over again. It really upsets people. Let's just put it to bed. Either give the Parklands the heritage listing with amendments that you think are adequate as a Labor Party, or don't, but you guys can debate it because we've had a gutful of it. I'm too busy, mate. We're looking after the regions at the moment and working our way in.
6: Okay. All right. So now, will this be voted on tomorrow? Is that the plan?
25: I'm not sure when they'll vote on it in the lower house. I think it'll have to go through the process, but more than likely it'll be at the next sitting week. But I would encourage all those Green supporters that want this to actually happen to go out and start, you know, if you're a Green supporter and you live in one of those seats surrounding, you know, the Parklands and including Adelaide and the Parklands, go and lobby for Labor members that the Greens helped put in there. You gave them the vote to get them in there.
6: Okay.
25: Now go and claim your pound of flesh.
6: Now, the Greens Heritage Places Bill, Amendment Bill, is this the same bill today that the Greens put up in 2022 when Labor was in opposition and supported?
25: I believe it is.
6: Okay. So they supported this in 2022. And now say, or have said, we don't want to support this because it's not right for the Parklands.
25: Well, it sounds like they've changed the position, and we know when that happens, when the Labor Party are pretty good at changing the position after an election, aren't they?
6: Yeah, well, all right.
25: Seems to be the way they operate. I mean,
6: filtering down from the feds.
25: Well, maybe that's what you have to do. If Malinauskas wants to move to the federal side of things, maybe he has to be able to prove that he can change his position after an election.
6: All right.
25: Who knows?
6: We'll see, won't we? We'll see what happens to this legislation.
25: Yep.
6: But could it potentially mean the end of MotoGP? Or they'd have to, like you say, introduce amendments to allow it to happen if heritage protection was granted?
25: Correct.
6: Okay.
25: They can just do amendments. They can work constructively with the Greens if this is important to them and important to their constituents that in that area. They can work together constructively for the benefit of the state and the benefit of the Parklands. Or they can just shoot it down. That's going to be up to them. We've done what we need to do. And like I said, we didn't support the premise of the bill, but we put it through just so that they can get it to this stage and they can debate it and do what they need to do. And we can get focused on other things that we need to be done within the state.
6: All right. Carlos Quaremba, appreciate your time.
25: Thank you.
6: Thank you. Upper House MP, One Nation here in State Parliament. So, well, the pressure is on the government, I suppose. How do you get out of this without losing face? And they'll say it's not their legislation. It's not right for the parklands. I don't imagine they'll let it go through. Knock me over with a feather if they do. But that would be the biggest surprise of the year, I reckon, in terms of legislation in state parliament. But we'll see. Time will tell. See what happens when it goes to a vote. I'd be very surprised if it gets up. However, Labor supported it. If it's the same bill, Labor supported it 4 years ago, or just over, I think, just before the state election. The government, which wanted, at the time, the Marshall government, which wanted heritage protection, didn't. So, interesting times we live in. 17 to 8 on 5AA, 8223-0000 is the number.
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0: 13 to 8. Paul at Balaclava. G'day, Paul.
1: Hi, Matthew. Yeah, just a couple of comments before I get on to my main point.
0: Of course.
1: First of all, this is all about the political games. They know they can't change it, but and the Greens, by the way, have just recently got a new leader, and they're going to do the same thing, team up with One Nation about the medical benefits, you know, for the they're going to do the same thing. They decided, look, you know, we better join the race. What we've got to do is get votes from the Labour Party because they won too many votes, so none of us got in.
2: Mm.
1: But I'm still laughing in the news. I saw a 12-year-old boy pinching a fork, 12-year-old, half past one, I think, in the morning.
0: Yeah, the forklift.
1: And on the wrong side of the road. And, he was having a wow time. Oh. But for all the really grumpy people, apart from eating more healthy, look at the next 7 days' weather forecast.
0: Beautiful.
1: I've been dreaming for 4 or 5 months of this.
0: I know, it's good,
1: wonderful.
0: Isn't it?
1: Wonderful.
0: It is.
1: So if you've got nothing else to smile there, think about this. But $100 million, do you think... I know we had Andy Thomas in there, but do you think we should spend $100 million to get the woman astronaut in? And there's no guarantee that we're going to make anything out of it, but I just thought, $100 million at this time is really worth it.
0: Well, you know, I mean, your mate Albo loves spending money, so this is a drop in the park for him, I would imagine. $100 million, that's next to nothing compared to the billions. But is it worth it? Oh, did we pay? I don't remember us paying anything to send Andy Thomas to space.
1: That's right.
0: Because I think he was part of NASA.
1: Yeah.
0: This is a different setup now.
1: Yeah, this is a good-looking woman.
0: Oh, it's not that.
1: Bringing a bit of attention to the space.
0: It's not that. It's that she's with the European Space Agency, which is a different setup. I think, I don't know if Andy Thomas took out American citizenship, did he? I don't know. I don't remember that. But there's big differences between the two of them then and now. And $100 million is a lot of money. I mean, we're spending $2 million on a Christmas tree. Is it unrealistic then, despite $98 million more, to say, well, we shouldn't spend money in that area? I don't know. It's a lot of money, though. Gosh.
1: That's right. Yeah, thank you. Right. But you know, the income we're going to get from this Motor Grand Prix, you know, the hotel, they're still building hotels.
0: Yeah,
1: you know, Adelaide is just another big city, you know, definitely like the houses and the... You know, the traffic, and that has become much like Melbourne, Sydney, Perth, Brisbane, all the other cities. And I think it's okay. Just bag them. Mm-hmm. And if they're trying to make some money, if they spend money, bag them. And if they're trying to make some money, bag them. And it's the 21st century.
0: 21st.
1: Thank you, Matthew.
0: Okay. No worries, Paul. Thank you for the call. Alison at Parkside. Hello, Alison.
3: Hello, how are you?
0: I'm good. How are you?
3: Yes, excellent.
0: Good.
3: Excellent.
0: Good to hear.
3: I've just got a little top 10.
0: Excellent.
3: It's not very interesting, and my 10th one is a bit dodgy.
0: Uh-oh. I think it is interesting. I know the topic. I think that sounds interesting to me. But go on.
3: Top 10 things you don't do on a first date.
0: Yeah.
3: Yeah, right. You don't pick your nose. Seriously, you've got to be married for a few years be with someone for a few years before you do that publicly.
0: Uh-huh.
3: I could get onto a story which I saw in the city on news Christmas Eve. Seriously, this woman, she was in this black Mercedes, beautiful car. She had her little cheap earrings on. She was dressed well, and she started picking her nose at the light.
0: Wow.
3: Yes, I know. Wait for Courtney, you know, sitting there.
0: Oh,
3: I couldn't believe it. Anyway.
0: Okay.
3: you don't ask a female to pay. If you go on a first date, you've got to buy the first schnitzel. Seriously.
0: All right. What about sharing the cost?
3: No.
0: No?
3: Not on a first date.
0: Okay.
3: You know, you pay for the woman. That's right. Just the way it is.
0: What if she asks out the bloke? Then what?
3: No.
0: Okay.
3: No,
0: still?
3: The male has to pay for the first meal.
0: Very old-fashioned, but I like it.
3: Oh, I know, very old-fashioned. You don't talk about your ex.
0: Yeah, no.
3: No, no. You don't fart. Like, seriously. I know, it sounds terrible, but I've never been on a date where someone has broken wind, which is good.
0: Yeah.
3: So that's lucky for me.
0: Yes.
3: And I've never done it either. But you seriously can't do that.
0: No, you can't.
3: No, you can't. You can't brag about yourself.
0: No.
3: Oh, I've done this, I've done that, I've done this. No, we don't want to hear about you.
0: No.
3: What about me?
0: Yep. Totally.
3: Don't introduce someone on a first date to your parents.
0: No.
3: No. Exactly. Now, this is a big one for me, the next one. I think it's number 7.
0: Mm-hmm.
3: Yeah, 7.
0: 6.
3: I'm sorry, but I just can't cope with this. You cannot chew with your mouth open. If you've got a mouthful of food and you're spitting at me as you talk, see, I'm out the door. Sorry.
0: Forget first dates. You shouldn't do that any time.
3: Well, that's right. Exactly. You shouldn't do it any time. But on a first date, if you're chewing with your mouth open, I'm out of there straight away.
0: Yeah.
3: And not say please or thank you. This is my next one.
0: Mm.
3: So, you know, your date or waiting staff. You know when someone puts a plate in front of you, you just say thank you because my mum was very big on this.
0: Yeah.
3: Please and thank you were paramount.
0: Yep.
3: And someone will put a plate in front of the person and they don't say thank you. Well, that doesn't go down well with me either.
0: Mm.
3: Talk about how much you earn.
0: Yeah.
3: Now, my 10th one is a bit dodgy.
0: Okay.
3: Like the whole sex thing. I don't have sex on a first day. I never have. Well, once. Well, maybe twice.
0: keep the longer you're on the phone.
3: Anyway, I like 5 dates before the sex procedure.
0: Except for 2 times.
3: It's a procedure, you know, but I've done it, a couple of times. So that was my 10th one. So 10 things you don't do on a first date.
0: How about that? Now, Charlie's got a question for you, not about that last one, but about the one about stopping. What's with the logic of the bloke pays, what's stopping the girl from going on a heap of first dates to get free meals?
3: Well, yes, you could probably do that. I have not, but no. If you go on a serious first date, the male has to pay.
0: I'm inclined to agree.
3: Yes.
0: Call me old-fashioned too.
3: And if I pay for my little schnitzel or my burger or whatever, well, then you can go away.
0: Yeah.
3: There's the door.
0: I guess my wife and I have always gone on a first date because I'm always paying.
3: Have a great night. I'll keep listening.
0: Thank you, Alison. Thanks for that. That was a good one. I like that one. Thank you. All right. 4:30 to 8. News is coming up not too far away. 8223 0000 is the number. You can text 0448 08 1395. 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Not phone number. 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That's the way to get through. Now, coming up, Dallas Cools, who runs Tasting Barossa and a few other tour companies as well, or tour businesses taking people around our state and down the Great Ocean Road, I think, and other spots too, has responded to the fact that I put that photo yesterday, the park safe car in the unsafe park, in a no standing and no parking. It occupied 2 different park, just the slackest park ever. He just pulled over. I was behind him and saw him pull over. So I parked safely, and in fact, I parked downstairs here and came back up hoping he'd still be there. He was, and I took a photo, and he was there for some time. I took a photo and posted it in the meantime, we've heard about this bloke reverse parking. You might have heard this on 5AA Breakfast this morning. The bloke reverse parking. And he got done for pulling over, you know, in a bike lane so he could reverse park his car by this stupid AI camera car that drives around. No thought, no nuance put into it. No, I mean, they say humans look at the photos. Well, they don't do a damn good job. Anyway, Dallas responded to my social media post with a comment that I'm going to start fighting these. He's had a few. I'm going to start fighting these when they're unfair, when I consider them unfair and illogical. And he'll be joining me after the news to talk about that. Coming up at 8:30, Tracy Yeen, she has a special guest with her tonight. And we're going to be talking men's health. In fact, erectile dysfunction. Talking about first dates. Erectile dysfunction coming up with Tracy Yeen at around 8:30. Okay, news is not far away.
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8: Partly cloudy tonight, down to 10, sunny tomorrow and 22. With the 8 o'clock news, I'm Mel Usher. Well, SA is in the foodie spotlight as we make our Michelin debut. Over 70 local restaurants feature in the 2027 guide. They include the Star of Greece at Port Wollunga, Anchovy Bandit, Chianti in the city, Herringbone and the McGill Estate Kitchen. It's seen as a major culinary coup for South Australia. The federal government has slammed the Greens and opposition for thwarting its changes to private health care. Labor sought to reduce private health insurance rebates for people aged over 65, using the savings to fund aged care services. But critics warn it would place additional pressure on the public system and make cover more expensive for elderly Australians. Health Minister Mark Butler says he'll reintroduce the legislation tomorrow.
9: The government is committed to pressing ahead with this budget measure. Older Australians deserve better aged care services, and we're determined to do everything we can to find the money necessary to deliver those services.
8: The MFS were called to Hackham West this afternoon. A unit fire sparked on Warsaw Crescent just after 3:30. The property, part of a block of four, no one was home at the time. Well, a man has been charged with attempted murder after trying to set fire to three patients in a Sydney hospital. Police were called to the Prince of Wales Hospital at Randwick, where a 48-year-old patient allegedly poured accelerant on three other patients. A 54-year-old man sustained minor burns. A 63-year-old man and 64-year-old woman have minor injuries. The accused is due to face court tomorrow. Melbourne will lead a world-first caffeine trial for premature babies. Led by the Mercy Hospital and dubbed Baby Chino, it's set to change neonatal intensive care treatment across the globe. Professor Brett Manley says caffeine is one of the best medications to help premature babies breathe.
10: One of the main issues that these babies can have is pauses in their breathing that we call apneas. And caffeine citrate, which is literally caffeine, helps to stimulate babies.

0: is breathing. It actually works in their brain and stimulates their breathing. This means that they don't have any drops in their oxygen levels or their heart rate and keep breathing regularly.
1: And it's the end of the road for horse-drawn carriages in New York's Central Park. After several violent incidents, including one where a tourist lost their life, they'll be banned in less than 2 years. Now turning to 5AA Sport, and Port Adelaide has welcomed Luke Pedler to Alberton on the final day of the AFL trade period. In the deal, the Power receive Pedler and pick 34 and give Adelaide pick 32 and a 2027 fourth round selection tied to Richmond in the national draft. The 24-year-old was a first round pick in the 2020 national draft, arriving at the Crows with pick 11. He becomes just the eighth AFL player to make the crosstown move, with Rory Atkins the most recent male footballer to be listed at both Adelaide clubs. Nick Murray's move didn't go through, so he'll return to Adelaide, while Melbourne Premiership players Trent Rivers and Jack Viney's trades to West Coast went through. Adelaide United are in action tomorrow. Their AFC Champions League 2 clash is against BG Patham United. Captain Craig Goodwin telling Rowie and Timmy G he's feeling confident.
2: 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We've had, three competitive games. I've managed to score a couple goals in those.
1: The game will be played in Thailand. Now the 5AA forecast: partly cloudy tonight down to 10, a sunny Thursday on the way, 22, partly cloudy Friday but 25, and then a warm weekend, 27 for Saturday and 29 on Sunday. Right now it's 14 degrees on 5AA, always Adelaide.
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4: 8:05 on 5AA. 8223 0000 is the number. You can have your say on anything you like, including the things we're talking about tonight, and the Adelaide City Council's AI camera car. Artificial intelligence, it takes the photos, it thinks it sees a car parked wrongly, and will snap a photo of it, and then a week or two later, the owner gets the photo with a fine attached in the mail. Only sometimes these fines are wrong, because AI is not nuanced. It takes a snapshot in time, including today, a car that was reverse parking, and a good reverse park, according to its driver, one of the best he's ever done. But he's pulled up on a bike lane to reverse into the car park next to it, on the inside of it. And the camera car was passing, parked in a bike lane. And there's the fine. You know the ridiculous part of it? They don't take one photo, they take about 10. Right, they take a photo from behind as they're approaching. They take a photo as they're passing, or photos. This is all the way through. It just keeps shuttering, right? So the thing is taking photos as it passes. I don't know, 20? I have no idea how many. Lots. But it takes photos from behind. It takes photos as it passes. And then it takes photo once it's passed, looking back at your car, right? So they've got a series of photos. I know this because I asked for them and I got them because I queried one of three fines this camera car has taken of mine, of me. Two of them I agreed with because I'd misread the signs, my fault, and probably the only time I've ever misread signs, by the way. So guess what it also has meant, because I'd pulled over to run into a business to buy food. Haven't been back to those shops in the city. Why would I? Cop a fine? No, thank you. So one was, or in fact, both were misreading the signs as to when the time period allowed for me to park there. Once I found myself accidentally in a taxi zone, had no idea because I parked with other car parks, so all of us would have been fined. And the same the second time, there was a vacant park in between other parks on Pulteney Street, and for the next 10 minutes it was still a clearway. I didn't even check that time, I just assumed it was fine because there were cars behind and in front. So cop those, but the third fine I got was I was leading a queue of cars coming in from Norwood, Bartels Road, at the top of Bartels Road near Decadable Terrace. I wanted those cars to pass me so I could then cruise along the parked cars to find a car park at my own speed. So I've pulled over and waited for them to pass. The last car I had to give way to before I could pull out was the camera car. and got a photo and a fine. And I said, well, I can't pull out. You can clearly see you're in the next lane. How could I leave? You call yourself park safe. You want me to drive unsafe? Anyway, they let me off, which is very nice, but I had to convince them. But I'm appreciative of that. But I could not resist last night when I saw the park safe labelled car parked unsafely in a no standing and no parking. It occupied both zone here on Perry Street, just under 5AA. So I was coming into work. So I parked safely, took a photo of it and put it up. And the response it's had on social media is unreal. But one of the responses came from a chap I've spoken to before. He's in and out of the city a lot. He's a tour bus operator, See Adelaide and Beyond, owner of that, and a few other businesses as well. Dallas Cool. Hi, Dallas. How are you?
5: Matthew, I'm good. How are you?
4: All right, thank you. I am enjoying giving the city council a spray over their stupid car, by the way.
5: It's easy pickings, isn't it?
4: Well, it kind of is, and they made it easier by parking illegally, which they are allowed to do, but, you know, have half a brain to how that looks when you do that, you know.
5: It's just hypocrisy, isn't it? It's one of my pet hates, hypocrisy.
4: 100%. 100% it is. But I was not surprised. I know you're hot under the collar about this because you've been inconvenienced many times where you've been parking to pick up people, drop people off near major hotels to take visitors to the city to places like the Barossa or on other tours, and all of a sudden you start getting pinged for instance, being in a bus zone, of all things. That's ridiculous.
5: Yeah. I've paid probably, I've paid most of the fines because sometimes you just go, you know, it's not worth the aggro, but yeah. But my attitude now, Matthew, is that if a human wouldn't have given me that fine, if a parking inspector would have been there and gone, oh, this is just silly, I'm not going to fine this bloke, they're just doing something, they're going to be there for 30 seconds. This last fine was a taxi zone. There were two taxis parked in the hotel where we normally would have gone in. So they weren't. If they were in the taxi zone, we could have gone into the hotel to pick our customers up. The customers were waiting by the side of the road exactly where we picked up. We were there for 30 seconds and we've got a fine.
4: Yeah.
5: And I'm just not suffering that anymore. I'm over it. I'm not having bureaucrats like put my family business under the pump. Well, I'm in Darwin at the moment with doing the G'day Australia event for Tourism Australia. Mm. We spend thousands of dollars doing these events to try and generate tourism into Adelaide and South Australia. And we get treated like that. And I'm just not suffering it anymore, Matthew. It's just wrong.
4: Okay, so what does that mean? Court action? Going to end up in court?
5: Oh, no, well, I'll end up in court and I'll lose and I'll pay the fine, but I'm just going to enjoy my moment. I'm just going to enjoy my moment putting them under the pump because they just can't. And unfortunately, and you know this better than anybody, the only time these people change anything is when they get put under the pump from the media. You guys are the only ones that can actually hold a light to them and go, actually, what you're doing is unacceptable. Yeah. And so that's what I'm just not going to roll over anymore. I'm actually, to be honest with you, I'm sick of just rolling over when bureaucrats that have never, they couldn't run a lemonade stand.
4: No, that's right.
5: And they're putting us under the pump. And, yeah. And the council, I mean, I'm a fan of the mayor. When she was tourism minister, I'm a fan. I think she's lovely. I think she's got a great heart. But you've got to treat the CBD like the entryway to South Australia. It's not just the residents of a bunch of well-to-do people in the CBD. It's the gateway to South Australia. And you've just got to just be a little bit more open-minded about businesses trying to conduct business there.
4: Yeah, and that's the thing, isn't it? And when you've got this car and the publicity, you know, people listening to this, living out in the suburbs, wherever they're living, you know, close to the city or far out, would be thinking, why would we risk coming into the city and copping a $200 fine for pulling up to drop off, you know, the missus or pick up the kids or whatever it might be? And, you know, you pull over for a second, and if the car happens to be going past, you ping. That's it. Done.
5: Absolutely. I mean, what would happen, Matthew, if this guy was parallel parking, and it was exceptionally parallel parking? I mean, we'll give him a job anytime he wants. That was outstanding parking. What would happen if he didn't have a camera? He would have been battling. He would have spent time and money and energy, yep, like fighting that fine, and probably potentially not have got it withdrawn. So you just go, and like I say, the council really just needs to put like people back on the road, interact with humans interacting with humans. We need more of that, and the council, it does genuinely feel like that they don't want people to come into the city. It's like people coming into the city are inconveniencing them, and I honestly don't get it, because we have an incredible city. It's a beautiful city. We've got so much to be proud of, and I want to showcase it, but they're making it very hard for us. They're making it very, very hard.
4: And you know what? We've all had run-ins with parking inspectors where you go, you know, damn him, I wish I was there a minute earlier or whatever. I've got to tell you, just, what's today? Monday. It was Monday morning. I'd done the school run and was coming, stopped and had breakfast. I knew my son's car was out and it was in a one-hour park. Had to be, in fact, two-hour park. Had to be moved by 10 o'clock. I've got there bang on 10, or a minute after, I think, and there's a guy there. The parking inspector is there, and he's taking a photo of the car. And I said, oh, have you started yet? Because I was about to move it. And he said, you're a minute over. Park your car that you're in and move it now and it's all good. And I thought, what a top bloke. Now, if the car had gone past, done.
5: Done, yeah. And you've had a human interaction. Yep. It's been positive. It's a win for everybody.
4: Yep.
5: And we've had the same thing. I mean, I've pulled over sometimes and the parking inspector, I've had a tap on the window. You can't park here, mate. I've got... People are just walking in now, and he's going, all right, no worries, and off you go. Yeah. Everyone's a winner. Yeah. We were in this park, Matthew, and all our buses are sat-nav, so we know exactly where they are at any given time.
4: Mm.
5: We were in that taxi zone, and like I say, it's a taxi zone. There's no taxis in there.
4: Yeah.
5: We're in that taxi zone for 37 seconds.
4: Yeah, right.
5: And the fine. And, you know, I've argued and I've emailed and all that sort of stuff, and it's they've come back, no, it's standing. I go, all right, no worries. So it's just very, very disappointing. It's tough, and it's tough out there. It's tourism. It's a tough gig at the moment, and we're not, you know, we're not. We deserve just a little bit of humanity from people like the council. I mean, if they were awesome, you know, and like, you know, I think you've read some of my LinkedIn posts.
4: Yeah.
5: You know, if we had a decent visitor centre, for example, or if we, you know, if they were doing, I mean, the River Torrens. For months has looked like a third world country down there.
4: Mm.
5: Yeah, you know, you just, and I'm taking two, I'm driving people down along the River Torrens and I'm embarrassed. And the mayor gets on her social media platform. She's telling us how great it is that she's cleaning it up.
4: Yeah.
5: I mean, that's on the top of your list to keep things clean. Yeah, that's not a social media post to bang on about. That's just that's the first thing you need to be doing as a council is keeping the area clean.
4: Yeah, well, absolutely. That's Council 101, isn't it?
5: But, exactly. Exactly. So, you know, if they were knocking out the park and being really, really pro-tourism, I'd be like, you know what, I'll just let this slide. But they're not doing me any favours. They're not doing my industry any favours. So you know.
4: So they're not truly awesome.
5: No. They are certainly not truly awesome. And they could be, though. They could be.
4: Yeah,
5: because
4: they could.
5: We are. We've got so much to be proud of and be passionate about. And it's an incredible destination. I wouldn't want to sell any other destination. I've been, you know, I've lived all around the world most of my life, and I love travelling. But geez, Adelaide, there's no other place I'd rather live than Adelaide. But geez, I tell you what, we've underachieved. We really underachieved.
4: And we're making it harder and harder for some bizarre reason. Yeah, the camera car I see has pulled in $4.1 or $2 million over 12 months, and the last 3 years they've had it. It's just risen, you know, almost exponentially every single year. Now they've got two of them running around, and as I understand it, and they are, I'm sure, just snapping away nonstop.
5: 15... Yeah, but at what cost? At what cost, Matthew? Yeah. At what cost are they? They're fining you. It's like you said, they've fined you. You're not going back into those shops.
4: No, I'm not. That's right. That's so exactly
5: all
4: right.
5: All those fines that the council are generating.
4: Yep.
5: Well done. Pat yourselves on the back.
4: Yep.
5: But all those people are not going to park in that spot anymore, park anywhere near where
4: Correct.
5: They got that fine.
4: Correct.
5: And that's why you can't get a park in the Westfields anymore, because they're chock-a-block, because no one wants to park in the city.
4: It's just,
5: you know what? Just go to a business school, some of you council people. Go somewhere and just learn about the next domino effect.
4: Absolutely.
5: You know, oh, wow, we've created a huge amount of income, but at what cost?
4: Yep.
5: At what cost is that income?
4: Yeah, totally. Dallas, I'll let you get back to it. Thanks for your contribution tonight. Hope you don't get too many more fines.
5: No worries, mate. Thanks.
4: Thank you. Good chat. Dallas Cool, owner of See Adelaide and Beyond, and a few other businesses as well, Barossa Tours and Great Ocean Road and you name it. Travels around a bit, showing off our part of the world and does a great job doing it. to visitors who come here from interstate overseas. And that's the thing. We want them to keep coming. We want Adelaide people to come into the city. But the City Council, through measures like this, and don't even get me started on narrowing roads, but through and speed humps, God, measures like this are just killing the golden goose. It's crazy. Colin Shearing's called in, CEO of SA Independent Retailers. Hi, Colin.
6: Yeah, hi there. How are you?
4: Good,
6: and your listeners?
4: Yeah.
6: Yes. Yeah, just heard your previous caller. It's bang on, absolutely bang on. You know, we've got the best livable city in the world.
4: Yeah.
6: And, you know, me, I'll be running for the Adelaide City Council in April next year, and definitely running for the Central Ward, which, you know, covers most of your CBD down the River Torrens.
4: Mm.
6: And I'm calling on, you know, Mary Kouros last night had a great win to have, you know, free parking in the U parks, or to get at least a trial happening. And that was a great win for business. But more importantly, the segue to that is we need to have, you know, the first time slot that you go into the city should be free. So if it's 2 hours, 1 hour, 3 hour, whatever, half an hour, that should be free, because we have the technology now. We have the technology to cater and accommodate. If people want to overstay their limit, then they pay the premium.
4: Yeah.
6: But your first couple of hours, we make it free. It doesn't matter where you are in the city.
4: Yeah.
6: That's one part. And the other part there is around, you know, they brought into the motion last night about public transport. I've got to say, I just found that amazing that they wanted to add on the public transport. People will not go shopping in public transport.
4: Mm.
6: It just doesn't happen. You know, people use public transport for destinations.
4: Yeah.
6: They'll go to events. They go, and we know they're going to the footy now. That's free.
4: Yeah.
6: So, you know, there are events where, you know, the government lays on that transport, and for great reasons.
4: Yep.
6: Of course they do. So, you know, the public transport one to me is a bit of a nonsense. But anyway, you know, let's have a look at it. They can only ask the government if that can happen. But quite honestly, you've got to get... This is about the way we shop, the way we do our business. And those business owners, you know, they're finding it really difficult. And I hear some of the councillors last night, oh, you know, they're not finding it hard. Well, have they asked the actual business owners? Have they been with those business owners who are finding it tough?
4: Mm.
6: And we know they are. So, you know, let's don't beat around the bush here and stop this crap about, you know, how we're wonderful in business in the city. We need to revive it. We need to get our models of retail better. You know, we need to, as a retailer, it's about entertainment and theatre and, you know, it's the stage. You know, we should be having a fantastic time in the mall like we used to have.
4: Yeah, terrific. We should.
6: That can all happen again.
4: Yeah. Colin, appreciate the call. Thank you. And good luck next April running for the council. I'm sure we'll speak again before then. 21 past 8 on 5AA. Yeah, the council car. I mean, it's the greatest turn-off to coming in the city at the moment, I reckon. Why would you take the risk? You drive in, you might get a fine. Thanks to their cars, two cars whizzing around. Why would you? When you can go to your nearest Westfield or whatever else. You might have to come in. Maybe you work in the city. Well, I tell you what, don't pull over and pause anywhere that you shouldn't, because bang, you're gone if this car comes by you. And I see it out and about a lot, or both of them now. See them out and about often, daily. So, you know, they do zip around. 22 past 8.
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4: 26 past 8, Ian at One Tree Hill. Hi, Ian.
13: G'day, Matthew. Look, I'm fuming here, Matthew. What is wrong with this city council?
4: Yeah.
13: Do they not want anybody to come and visit their stores and make the place vibrant? Do they go out of their way and make it as hard as possible for people to do their business or do their shopping? Or what? It just doesn't make any sense.
4: Yeah,
13: it just doesn't make any sense. I wouldn't go anywhere near the place, Matthew.
4: Ian, I hear you. The fine
13: they
4: got.
13: They charge like wounded bulls
4: yep.
13: for car parking.
4: Mm.
13: $12
4: bucks for 2 hours on the street is what it costs you.
13: Yeah, and I heard you talk about it the other day.
4: Unreal.
13: You want to spend $11 or something?
4: Yeah.
13: So you found a free parking.
4: Exactly.
13: All the time, Matthew.
4: Yeah.
13: But. This Christmas tree thing as well,
4: yeah.
13: A couple points.
4: Yeah.
13: What a joke. There's nothing wrong with the old Christmas tree. Put some new lights on it.
4: Well, I don't think it needs it. It's LCD. I don't know what's wrong with it either. I know it's been there 25 years. So what?
13: Put some new lights on it. I mean, no one's going to go in there anyway because they're going to get slugged with car parking and all the rest of it. So who cares?
4: Yeah, exactly.
13: And just to echo with your thing about the rebate for the over 65s, the health minister's going to reintroduce the bill again?
4: Yeah.
13: I mean, what, he doesn't take no for an answer?
4: No,
13: I mean,
4: he doesn't.
13: Blind Freddy knows that all these people are going to go on the public purse so they can save $3 billion because they're spending like drunken sailors.
4: Yeah.
13: They have been ever since they've been in government. This government is such a bad government, Matthew. I just can't believe it. And every time they say, oh, he's the preferred Prime Minister, I just shake my head and laugh and go, what is the matter with you people out there? It's just a joke, Matthew. They should be making life easier for us, not harder for us.
4: Well,
13: including the city council, everybody.
4: Yeah.
13: Everybody wants to be out there and give it to you. They don't want to make it easy for you.
4: No.
13: It's a joke, Matthew.
4: No one wants to make it easier. I know. I hear you. I hear you, Ian. I feel the frustration coming down the line.
13: It is. I just shake my head. It's just not what I grew up with.
14: I'm older than you, and this place is going down the S bend. It really is.
15: Yeah.
14: It's very, very disappointing with the way things are going.
15: Yep.
14: That's all I want to say. Anyway,
4: good on you, Ian.
14: Thanks, Matthew.
4: Thank you. Thanks for the call. Drive carefully. 28 past 8 on 5AA. There's a lot of people that feel that way. And look, that's why, well, I suppose the three parties are stuck in the 20s. Although, you know, if anyone's not stuck, it's One Nation that's climbed up from around, what, 10, 12% for the last, or less, six for the last 20 years and suddenly is level pegging with the other two. And occasionally ahead, well, Liberals are perennially third, it seems, but first and second honours shared between One Nation and the ALP. So where's that going to end up? I mean, perhaps One Nation will fall away by the time the federal election comes around. I'm sure the Labor Party is hoping that. The government would be hoping that. But, you know, it's not a thing against Labor, because you ask most people, and I totally agree. I think the state government, on the whole, is doing a pretty good job. Now, ramping needs to be improved. They need to focus on homelessness, which is a national disgrace, let alone state. But and as is ramping. But they made the promise on ramping, so they need to focus on that. But you talk about the federal government with anyone, and Ian's sentiments come back at you, no matter who you're talking to. So, yeah, the feds don't seem to be travelling well. Mind you, having said that, Peter Dutton thought he had the election won because the Libs were ahead in the polls leading up to the election, up until about a month or two before, and the tide turned. And the rest is history. So, you know, time will tell. Time will tell what happens. It may not be this way come mid-2020, trying to think, eight. Yeah. Peter says, so Butler determined to improve aged care services by forcing pensioners onto the public health system. What an absolute asterisk, asterisk, asterisk. I hope he loses his seat next election. He's useless as health minister, says Peter. Pretty safe seat, though. It takes in Port Adelaide. I don't see that happening, Pete. You never know, but I don't see it. Not on my bingo card anyway. We'll take a break. On the other side, Tracy Yeend, who is bringing a special guest with her. We're going to talk men's health up next with James Georgiou, who will be in the studio and taking your calls as well.
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4: 26 to 9. Let's talk some health. Tracy Yeend is here. Hello, Tracy.
1: Hi, Matthew. How are you?
4: Belair Pharmacy. Very well, thanks. How about you?
1: Yeah, good. That week's gone quick
4: as
1: again,
4: always,
1: hasn't it?
4: I know. It flies.
1: I know, right?
4: Tell me about your guest.
1: I have brought in, and for everybody ever on radio that gave me grief about being very women's health dominant, because that's my background and my expertise, I'm now going to fill the gap on the men's health side. Well, I'm not personally. I have had the pleasure of meeting someone really cool in the area of men's health, and not only is James a clinic, like a pharmacist, he is also a consultant, a clinical sexologist.
4: Okay.
1: Who specializes in sexual health, hormones, urology, and I'll say both in men and women, but predominantly in the male.
4: All right.
1: In the male realm. So I've brought James with me tonight to not only give lots of great information, but two, to answer some questions for those who are putting up their hand in the men's health area.
4: Any though? I mean, this is the thing, isn't it? Hello, James. How are you? Oh, sorry. Hang on. Let's try now.
2: Hey, guys. Thank you for having me. It's great to be here, and I'm very excited to talk about men's health, and hopefully you guys can actually keep me quiet because I've got a lot to say, and I think that's why Tracy's asked me to come on board.
4: Excellent. Well, let's start with that point. Do blokes, I would think, on the whole, are reticent to put their hand up?
2: Yeah, it's a big issue we've got to have. Find a solution for. I mean, I feel busy, which is good.
4: Good.
2: But we do know that, and the statistics do back up to say that guys don't really show up for healthcare in general, let alone when it comes to talking about their more intimate areas and how that can flow on with their relationships. So it's definitely a space that needs more attention from, I guess, across the primary care network, as well as, you know, specialists like myself in that space.
4: Yeah.
1: So, James, you're a pharmacist.
2: Yes.
1: Tell us about how you got into this area.
2: Not intentionally, I will say. Fly back 15 years ago when I was at uni and thought, you know, oh, I'm going to be the best pharmacist in my most whitest coat that we could possibly get and work behind my counter. And I did do that for many years, and I still do. And that's probably where Tracy and I
1: met.
2: If we can say that, I was filling in at her pharmacy, which was an awesome place to be. And I'm a very passionate pharmacist.
1: Amazing staff at that Belair Pharmacy.
2: Oh, the best. Actually, amazing customers as well, by the way.
1: Your customers were above
2: expectation. But I was actually an owner at pharmacies in Gawler, and we were looking for extra services to add into our pharmacy. And there's a group called Men's Health Down Under, which is based in Canberra, who were doing a really good service that I began to upskill and implement during COVID, because there wasn't enough on my plate as a pharmacist and one of the only people that could actually be working, to upskill from more of a provision of product within that urology space. And we're talking about medical grade penis pumps, traction devices for penises that, you know, curve in the, you know, unusual ways. And which was really awesome, really interesting, takes a certain personality, I guess, to be able to do that work. And then amazingly, the urologist in Adelaide kept pushing me to see more and do more and help more. Then that took me back to university, become a sexologist, because I was working with my now colleague, Dr. Marie Tudor. She's been the medical sexologist of Adelaide for 35 years.
4: Can I just interrupt there? What is a sexologist?
2: Well, good question. And I think you guys have had Wyla Truscott here as a sexologist.
1: She's gorgeous. Wyla comes on Richard Pascoe's show on the weekends, and Wyla is one of the most beautiful humans.
2: Absolutely.
1: And knows her stuff well.
2: Of course.
1: Deals with a lot of relationship stuff. So,
2: We are all a little bit different. Sexologists, I guess, it really depends on what your background is in. So my background being in healthcare, I'm what we would call a clinical sexologist or a medical sexologist, where my focus is really someone has a health ailment and that impacts their body or their sexual relationships and or their relationship in general. And then that's my specialty, is working with someone to, I guess, get that back on track. And that does have where does, you know, the beginning of the circle begin? That's always tricky to find out. So it has me working in a very different space than what I guess I thought I was going to do way back in the day.
4: Mm. Happy with how it turned out?
2: Very happy. Very happy. I mean, it feels a bit crazy trying to throw yourself into different different spaces. But
1: it's like having almost two completely different careers.
2: Yeah.
1: But you're in one community space at one minute, and the next minute you're in a private clinical setting, which I suppose is very similar to what I do, just not with the same topic.
2: 100%. And I think, you know, we spoke about that as well, you know, and how you sort of take off, well, I would say my white coat and put on, you know, I don't know, nothing.
4: What, a raincoat.
1: The consultant.
4: A
1: raincoat.
2: Something creepy.
1: Literally.
2: And, it's just changed the whole platform of the way that I work and practice.
4: Okay. All right.
1: So what type of people do you generally see? What would be your most predominant presentation?
2: I would say erectile dysfunction is definitely the bigger player. And I think that's because at the moment, people are more likely to seek help for that. It makes sense to go to the doctor to talk about that because there's tablets, you know, Viagra's and all those sorts of things. So I think that if you don't know what the solution is, it's a lot harder to go to seek help because you just don't know if they're going to, or hopefully not laugh at you, but I've had a lot of people that have not gone because they just don't know what that person's going to, the professional for them is going to say. So erectile dysfunction is the main one. And then there's a range of other conditions that I work with. So before when I said about a penile shape change, like that's called Peyronie's disease or Peyronie's curvature. Hmm. That actually affects, well, they think up to 13% of men,
4: really,
2: which is a massive number. And considering I see maybe two a week, that's not much of Adelaide that's getting seen. And that's predominantly, I guess, seen by GP referred to urology. And then urologists don't have many options in the surgical space. And therefore, I see them from that device provision. I do a lot in terms of anything to do with your nether regions, but the foreskin problems. We deal with prostate cancer before treatment, after treatment, trying to work with people that are having painful sex, anything sort of within that space. And that sort of, as I said before, it's hard to explain where the beginning of the circle actually is.
1: Mm. So do you see men on their own or with their partners? Or
2: the more the merrier, although my clinic room is not the biggest. The ideal would be with the partner because they just, women, if it's a female partner, that is, they just hear different information, you know. So the best of both worlds, I always say that, you know, four ears is much better than two. However, some men, and I must admit, it does still boggle me that people don't have such open conversations with their partners around their body and sex and all those topics. So some men are just much more comfortable to have what we call a man chat. You know, I can sort of navigate that a little bit easier than having the wife sitting there going, what do you mean you once watched pornography? you know, but I would say both would be my preference, but one-on-one is great, probably 50-50 at the moment.
1: So I always think it's great to have both partners because the partner may not have an understanding of why that condition is occurring or why that experience is happening, and to gain that better experience for them can often make that couple's experience more loving and nurturing and better anyway, because it's a whole new level of knowing what's going on.
2: 100%. And you know, that I saw a gentleman today who didn't come with his partner, and the interpretation of what his wife was saying about his condition and the words he used to me, I was like, that I really hope she's not actually said that way, because that's not really fair. That's not really going to help the situation. Please bring her along. We can have an open conversation around, you know, how we can navigate this. But I think that the miscommunication that occurs and that opportunity for us to actually be able to address that without it seeming aggressive or you have to come into the consult because James is going to put you straight, you know, it's not like that.
4: Although you don't want a twin divorce, what you said before about the porn or whatever.
2: I'll be working very hard to not end in divorce and really normalizing all those things within that space.
4: Yeah. Luke has bravely rung up as the first caller. Luke at Queenstown. Hi, Luke.
5: Yeah, hey guys.
4: We're good.
1: Hi, Luke.
2: Hey, Luke.
5: Yeah, hey, I'm on mental health medication and that apparently affects erectile dysfunction.
2: Yeah, yeah.
5: Well,
2: no, thank you for sharing that, Luke. And you're right, there are many medications that can affect our sexual function and I guess erectile dysfunction is more of a physical. What I would probably say is that there are medications within those families that are less likely to cause problems, but also having poor mental health can definitely affect your erections and your sex life as well. So it's not as simple as stop taking your pills. It's a conversation we can have and I'd be more than happy to help navigate that with your GP.
1: And interestingly enough, I'd say mental health conditions like depression and things would also have that effect on libido because we know that with those certain conditions, it affects your food choices, it affects how you live, what your activities of daily living, but it would also affect libido as well.
2: 100%. And I think that's where the data is really hard to look at. When we do studies and when we turn them into being extremely rigid, it sometimes loses that personal influence that having the health condition itself can actually bring into that. But unfortunately, medications, for example, in the mental health space, have got almost a bad reputation, probably beyond what the tablet actually offers, because the health condition itself influences it. Mm. And libido is a big factor in that space. So sometimes my job is helping the person understand that it's not just the medication that's doing 100% of this. It could be doing 20, and the science says that it's doing something. It's not saying how much. So. And I would have that conversation with you, Luke, as well about all the other aspects that are going into that, not just your medication.
5: Yeah, thank you very much, guys.
1: Thank you, Luke.
4: All righty, 8223-0000 is the number. The time is 14 to 9. If you want to put a question to James Giorgio, who is here with us tonight, Tracy Yeend as well. James being a clinical sexologist and pharmacist as well. And Tracy, of course, Belair Pharmacy.
1: Bit of everything.
4: 8223-0000 is the number.
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4: 10 to 9 on 5AA. Tracy Yeend is here. We're talking men's health tonight, and with James Giorgio, who is a sexologist, and talking issues like erectile dysfunction, prostate issues, you name it. He's here to help. 8223 0000.
1: Well, I think what would be a really good place to go next with this conversation is, like, we very much, when Dr. Fariba was in here, talked about what happens to female hormones as we age. What happens to male hormones? Because it's a very different journey, James, from women. Ours kind of come to an abrupt halt. What happens with men?
2: Yeah, and that is such a good question, because I guess with women's health, we know that there is what, well, now perimenopause and menopause. It all makes lots of sense from a science perspective. With men, we call it andropause, and andro being the male hormone equivalent. And it's not as simple. We will expect a reduction in testosterone as time goes on, and usually there'll be other physical changes that'll happen as well, as their ability to, you know, retain as much muscle and what have you. But with men, that can present with reduction in their energy and with their sex drive, and then that can have flow-on effects. Now, when it comes to all the other complexities that happen at the same time, which could be other health conditions, that will then potentially cause a change in their erectile function and their ability to maintain and get an erection for use.
1: So what type of health conditions are we looking at here that can impact?
2: Mainly health conditions that are going to affect your blood vessels. So remembering the penis is essentially a big sponge full of blood vessels. Anything that's happening in a big blood vessel, for example, the heart has very big blood vessels, so someone that's got heart disease or someone that's having issues with getting blood flow to their feet anymore, the assumption would be that those microscopic blood vessels in the penis are quite compromised. And therefore, it just makes sense that they're going to have erectile issues as well.
4: So you're saying if there's an issue somewhere else in the body, it's likely to be
2: correct
4: there as well.
2: We talk about something called the canary in the coal mine, and that could be that the first time that a man, maybe he's in his late 30s even or early 40s, has noticed his erections are on the wobble, and he might come to my pharmacy and say, oh, what's the best vitamin off the shelf for that? And it's actually a conversation we have to say, hey, you know, that actually might mean that your health is at risk, and what's going on here. Please go see your GP for a health screen, because you might need to have your cholesterol checked. What's your blood pressure doing? What is your heart risk or your diabetes risk, and make sure those things have been checked off before we just go and treat people.
1: So you're saying there's a potential link that if they're having that erectile dysfunction for no alleged reason,
2: yes,
1: or apparent reason, that they may be at more risk of having heart issues?
2: That's right. I mean, potentially there could be no correlation for the person that's in front of us, but that's something that it wouldn't be very good medicine if we just said, well, this person's got erectile dysfunction, I'm going to treat your penis. We should look at the person as a whole. And that's where there is worry around all these online providers that are, you know, you can quickly text a number and pills rock up at your door. Checking your cardiovascular risk? Yeah. That's a risk.
1: Yeah. Okay. Is heart disease the only health condition?
2: Oh, no. I mean, it could be multifactorial. We spoke about mental health earlier. We're thinking things like, yeah, diabetes can affect our small blood vessels and our nerve transmission. Again, that heart disease really just sits very high up on that priority list, and that's enough. There's probably, well, there is a lot of other ones, but that is enough of a reason to not ignore symptoms, go to the GP, have a full health screen, and once we're there and we know things are actually okay, we can now treat your erectile worries.
1: Mm. Is it normal for men's testosterone to drop significantly?
2: Yes, so it can go what we call below, I guess, a reference level that we use.
1: Therapeutic range.
2: Yeah, I was going to say therapeutic range, which was too big of a phrase. So we do have a cutoff that we'll look at on blood work to see what that's actually doing, but it doesn't mean someone can't be symptomatic when they are at the lower end of a normal threshold. It also means that if we just went out and tested every single man's testosterone, many men would fall into a subtherapeutic range, clinically a low range, I mean, and may not have symptoms. And therefore, why would we treat that person if they're not having symptoms? So that is a very confusing space to work in. And I think that online, again, I keep talking about that, is a lot of push for testosterone clinics. They're not really meant to be around, but they advertise very hard. There's lots of supplements that'll say, you know, you're tired, you must have low testosterone, take our supplement. Well, you're tired because you're working a 70-hour week and looking after 17, you know, family members who are ill.
1: Yeah,
2: you know, that's not.
1: Right. Add in the next Facebook post with cortisol.
2: Yeah.
1: And
2: Yes, 100%.
4: Yeah. So what is the treatment for low testosterone?
2: Oh, we can supplement testosterone.
4: So is it just a pill?
2: Well, usually it's a cream or a gel. There are injections. However, this is a very specialist space. Medically, it became very complex. I would say 10, 15 years ago, there was a lot of overprescribing for testosterone. It really got clamped down. I'm sure there's probably some doctors who are nodding along as they're listening to this. It got really hard. Then it got taken to be more of a, it's too hard to do medically. People are now doing it black market-wise. So it's not an ideal space and not an ideal place to be at the moment. One of the jobs that I have is if someone thinks that they've got low testosterone or testosterone, they've got it, I can help them navigate who is the proper person to see. Do you meet government criteria? Can your GP help? Do you have to see an endocrinologist? Or if you are choosing to take illegal testosterone, I'm not here to judge people. I will just make sure that you're doing it safely and it'll give you the risks and make sure you've got given all the advice.
1: See, I always joke as when we do menopause talks, we talk about, you know, female hormones.
2: Absolutely.
1: They don't come to an abrupt halt. You get about 10 years of annoyance leading up to that and a whole bunch of symptoms.
2: Yes, 100%, yep.
1: But we joke that, you know, when you're in clinic, that female hormones are never the same on any given day throughout a cycle. They're changing every single day. But then with men, it's usually from about the age of 25, I believe, that they get a 1% to 2% decrease in that testosterone level. That's just the generic advice as they go on. So they get a much slower decline in some senses. It's not a one-size-fits-all, and I gather there's so many other factors, like stress being a huge factor in people's hormone levels.
2: 100%. Just having bad stress levels will cause a whole heap of cascading effects, which will end up with a low testosterone reading. So it's really important to look at, that whole person versus just the blood number doesn't mean anything.
1: Okay. It's only a small part of that jigsaw puzzle, isn't it?
2: So. Yeah.
4: Lots to talk about. We've got to take a break for the news, which is coming up here at 9 o'clock, and we'll be back on the other side. Tracy Ying, James Giorgio, who is clinical sexologist. You can call, as Luke has, with any questions you have. 8223 0000.
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6: Partly cloudy tonight, down to 10, sunny tomorrow and 22. Good evening, I'm Mel Usher. There's been a unit fire south of the city. Nicole Vale from the MFS says it sparked mid-afternoon.
7: Just after 3:30pm today, the MFS responded to a structure fire on Warsaw Crescent, Hackham West. Approximately 20 firefighters from three MFS appliances, supported by two CFS appliances, arrived to find one unit in a block of four connected homes fully involved in fire.
6: The fire was contained to the one unit. A woman has been arrested after a fatal crash at Moana, a Subaru station wagon and Nissan sedan coming together on September 22nd. The driver of the Nissan, a 35-year-old from Christie Downs, was taken to hospital in a serious condition. Her passenger, an 11-year-old girl, died at the scene. The driver of the Subaru, a 37-year-old man, was taken to hospital for the treatment of minor injuries. Today, the driver of the Nissan was charged with aggravated cause death by dangerous driving and aggravated cause harm by dangerous driving and issued with an immediate loss of licence. She'll front court next month. A fee-free public school education in SA is a step closer. Laws to scrap the fees were introduced to State Parliament today. The initiative is expected to save local families around $64 million next year. Meantime, primary school teachers are being told to exercise caution if and when they introduce their students to artificial intelligence. The Australian Education Research Organisation has released guidelines on how to integrate the technology into the classroom. Chief Executive Dr. Jenny Donovan says proper guardrails around the use of AI must be put in place.
8: So that we don't run the risk of children using AI to suggest they know more than they do. It's so important for children at school who are novice learners to get a really good fundamental basis of knowledge before we set them free to use technology.
6: The Coalition and the Greens have joined forces to block Labor's changes to the private health insurance rebate. More from Nelson Scott.
9: The Albanese government sought to wind back the rebate Australians aged over 65 receive on their private health cover. Labor expected to bank around $3 billion from the move, but critics warned it would heap pressure on public hospitals. The opposition, Greens and Crossbench have teamed up to block the bill in the Senate, arguing it's unfair on pensioners. The government will reintroduce the legislation on Thursday, but it doesn't appear to have a pathway through the Parliament.
6: A key construction group has joined calls for a new tax on trusts to face a Senate inquiry. The federal government has introduced a bill to place 30% tax on discretionary trusts in a bid to close loopholes. The opposition and Greens are both calling for the legislation to undergo deeper scrutiny. Danita Warne from the Master Builders Australia says the bill is currently riddled with issues. And Joni Mitchell has finally become a US citizen at the age of 82. The singer, born in Alberta, Canada, moved south of the border in the 1960s. Now turning to 5AA sport, and the AFL trade period officially ended tonight, and Luke Pedler has been traded from the Crows to

0: Court. Nick Murray's move to North has not gone through. He'll return to Adelaide. Gideon Coleman's move to Essendon is done. Melbourne Premiership players Trent Rivers and Jack Viney's trades to West Coast went through. The Adelaide 36ers have trained as they look ahead to Friday night's game on the road against Tasmania. The Sixers hoping to capitalise on their stunning upset win over reigning champion Sydney on Sunday. Meantime, the Adelaide Lightning have trained ahead of Sunday's season opener against the Sydney Flames. The Lightning play their first home game on Tuesday against Townsville. And Australian captain Pat Cummins is not ruling out moving Matt Renshaw up the order to open the batting in the second test in South Africa. Renshaw, in his second game back after a three-year absence, followed his 190 in the first innings with 89 runs. Now the 5AA forecast, partly cloudy tonight down to 10, sunny tomorrow 22, partly cloudy Friday 25 and warm on Saturday 27. 5AA, always Adelaide.
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2: 9:05 on 5AA, 822-3000. We talk health on a Wednesday night. Tracy Yeend is here. You can put any question to her as you normally would. 822-3000, Belair Pharmacy. But with her tonight, James Giorgio, who is a clinical sexologist and a pharmacist as well, but here to answer any questions regarding, well, men's health. And we're talking erectile dysfunction and related issues. And lots to discuss.
3: There's lots to discuss. Mm. And we talked about some health conditions that are obviously linked to erectile dysfunction, being like heart disease, diabetes, some mental health issues. But can erectile dysfunction be normal until certain medications are prescribed? Certainly with Luke's call, he addressed that mental health medications potentially can affect libido, but also erectile function. Is that the case? What type of meds are we talking about here, James?
4: Yeah, and love medication, obviously, being that pharmacist is my other profession. But, and you know, I don't want all the drugs to get a bad rep. There are ones that are worse than others. And we're looking at medications that sometimes can cause our blood vessels to shrink. So there's some heart medications that we use to affect our heart rate and the way that our blood circulates, and they could affect our erectile strength. So some blood pressure medication, and that doesn't mean, just again, to disclaim, please don't go home and stop taking your blood pressure tablets because your will is not working. Please come and speak to a professional.
3: And that's the exact pathway they need to know. This is not about, and we always say this advice is generalized.
4: Yeah.
3: And, you know, not, it might give you something to think about, write a list of questions, come and see someone like James. You definitely do not stop medication at any point.
4: Yes.
3: But if you're thinking that that's what's causing some of those issues, that's when you seek help with the appropriate health professional.
4: 100%. And you know, and there's other medications that are in that space as well, like even, you know, those stronger pain medications and medicines for nerve pain and what have you. So they can be quite common. And erectile dysfunction is also extremely common. So where that, again, the beginning of that circle I said before is where does this begin and where does it end? It's not really as simple as that.
3: Are there any stats on the incidence of erectile dysfunction?
4: We tend to use a quite an easy statistic. Oh, that's a hard word. So we say about 30% of 30-year-olds will have some sort of erectile worry or potentially some other sort of sexual dysfunction. And that could also be a bit of a higher incidence of things like premature ejaculation, which is another condition that I work with. We then look at 40% and 50%, 40% of 40-year-olds, 50% of 50-year-olds, 60% of 60-year-olds. I think you know where I'm going with this. Is a massive really number.
3: Massive number.
2: 30% of 30 seems a lot, though, for such a young cohort.
4: Yeah.
3: I thought I was young when I was 30.
4: Yeah. So, we are also looking at the fact that traditionally, and maybe in a different generation bracket than the people that are 30 at the moment, would have not had anywhere to seek help and not have any, maybe have that confidence. And thankfully, these, I want to say kids, these guys, people that are in their 20s and 30s have access to resources and also probably have a bit of a better relationship with sex and relationships and even their GP.
3: But even talking about stuff, this generation is so much better at getting help.
4: Yeah.
3: But addressing stuff and talking to even their friends and family, where in my generation, there were certain things that were discussed and certain things that weren't.
2: Okay. What about lifestyle factors today compared to, generations? So people are less active, arguably, maybe more obese or bigger, term you want to put. Processed food.
4: If they're holding extra weight in all the wrong areas, like that sort of, abdominal or central fat is definitely going to have a higher chance of having erectile issues. Sedentary lifestyle, sitting down too much, not getting the right level of exercise, all things that we're all guilty for in our work and our life. So that has a huge impact as well. However, again, it doesn't mean that the generation we're in is stuffed. It's just we've got to factor in these things when we're looking at the person in front of us and giving the right type of advice.
2: Okay. All right. So the whole issue, I mean, people seeking advice, what I asked you right at the beginning, it's you talk about the younger generation more sort of in tune, for want of a better way of putting that.
4: Yeah.
2: Trying to get hold of older people to come for, now maybe tonight can help in that.
4: Well, I do hope so. And I think that we need our older generation, I guess, to understand that there is help available, and we are also needing to make them understand that it's absolutely okay to still have a very active sex life regardless of your age. A big passion point of mine is, honestly, if you went back and asked me 5-10 years ago if old people, I'm doing inverted commas here, have sex, I would have said, oh god, no, my parents have never had sex, and now I'm like, you have sex till the day you die, you are having some sort of sexual function, a relationship with sex, whether it's with a partner or partners or yourself, and it's really important to protect that and make sure you prioritize it. And I think that current primary care, I guess from a GP perspective and even specialists, on a daily I'll hear about someone in that professional role that's poorly handled a conversation around sex because they've said, oh well, mate, look, you're of a certain age now and you're over the hill and you don't have to worry about that anymore, just hang your boots up and look back fondly. And that's not the case at all. We definitely need to prioritize that, and the World Health Organization prioritizes the right to have sex as a human right.
3: Interesting. And from a pharmacist's point of view, and certainly from my role within the pharmacy as well, it is really quite rewarding, and it brings a smile to your face when you do see someone in their 70s and potentially 80s getting scripts filled for things like Viagra, or for women getting scripts filled with localized estrogen cream and things that are put into the vagina to maintain the integrity of that tissue, because there's a good chance that they're still having intercourse and those relationships, which is really lovely to see. And, you know, quite often you'll get the chuckle, and we've been married 50 years or 60 years. And I think, how special is that?
4: 100%. And I think that we need to embrace that wherever we can, and we need to make sure that primary care isn't accidentally inhibiting that process as well, whether that was a brief conversation with their GP or the nurse at the clinic who was doing their care plan or what have you, is that is prioritized, and those people are made to feel as though we're encouraging that. I think that every person, again, regardless of their age, should be having some sort of sexuality, and growing with that as their life changes and as their health changes. You know, I often talk about reinventing your sex life as you hit big milestones. You know, we know when you first move in with a partner, your sex life changes. When you first have kids, your sex life changes. When your kids are finally off your hands, your sex life hopefully changes for the better. But also when you have a big health upset, you know, that could be a cancer journey, that could be something that's affecting your mobility. These are all times where we need to have what I would call resilience in our sex life, where you can navigate that and create a space with your partner where you can, enjoy the journey of reinventing your sex life and realizing that might not always mean penis and vagina situation. It might mean toys. It might mean just might be intimacy. It might be kissing and cuddling and enjoying each other's time together without having the pressure of performance.
2: Aged care plans have suddenly become a lot more interesting, haven't they?
4: Yes, yeah.
3: After tonight, they have.
2: Yeah. Michael at Greenwith on the line. Hi.
5: Yeah, good evening to all of you, James, Tracy, and especially you, Matthew.
2: Hello.
5: Great
2: Hello,
5: show.
2: Dan. Thank you. Especially.
3: Hi, Michael.
5: Really interesting. I've just tuned in, and like 5AA are just going like triple X now, aren't they? All right.
3: Thanks to me, Michael.
4: This is me toning it down, by the way.
3: We're having the hard conversations, Michael. We need to.
5: Look, it's honest and. You know, we all deal with it. Now, I'm nearly as old as Matthew. I'm 59, nearly. Now, Tracy, my first question, joint pain, shoulder and elbows. I'm in the coach industry. I think Matthew sort of knows this. Shoulders and elbows. Oh, my God, give me a break. What can I do with that? Shoulders... particularly, and elbows. I lift a lot of luggage. Mm. What can I take, Tracy, to deal with that?
3: Okay, you pay for being active, and certainly as you age. The first thing I would look at when you're talking, if we're talking about bone pain here, I would look at where's my vitamin D at, because we know when vitamin D is low, you will get some degree, not everyone, but for a lot of people, you will get bone pain. So
5: can I cut in? I'm sorry, Tracy, but I do bloods regularly. I had actually a high iron level in January 2025. Like, it wasn't off the chart, but so vitamin D, iron.
3: We're not talking about iron.
5: I'm sorry, keep going.
3: We're talking about vitamin D, which is your sunshine nutrient. But we know that it's linked, you know, when you have calcium in your diet, you need vitamin D to take calcium to bone to keep that healthy. So when you don't get enough vitamin D, and as we age, we tend not to go out in the sun as much. We cover up a lot more than we used to. And low vitamin D is a really common health issue. So you can ask your doctor to check your level of vitamin D. That's D for dog. Get that checked. Look, we do, like I said in the beginning, we pay for being active, wear and tear on our body. One of the best things you can do is stay active and be fit and healthy. You know, go and see a physio or a certain type of personal trainer that's specifically for those age brackets, and learn to do some exercises that can help strengthen those areas for you. I mean, at the very least, you know, you need pain relief, you get that with your doctor. But you can do things like your turmerics, your curcumins have a lot of research behind them. Even like your palmitoyl ethanolamide is a really good one. That's a natural fat that the body makes and breaks down in response to trauma and injury. And over time, body can't make enough. So by giving that back to the body, that might provide some relief for you. There are a lot of options. And like we say, this is generalized advice. But certainly if you want to have a more in-depth chat to work out what potentially is on offer for you, then we can certainly do that.
5: Please don't cut me off. I've got a question for James as well. Tracy, how do you rate hydrotherapy in regard to joint pain?
3: Excellent, because it takes out the shock from, you know, being on the cement and the pavement and things like that. So it provides you with an environment to move without having the weight issue behind it, the stress and that shock. So, yeah, I rate it quite highly.
5: Yeah, okay. James, can I ask you a question, please?
4: Absolutely.
5: This is going to sound really basic, but in regard to what you're discussing with erectile dysfunction, which is obviously affects a lot of people as you age, this is going to sound really basic, but I'll just put it in layman's terms. Is it a matter of use it or lose it? Can it be simplified that much?
4: I would say yes, because I often talk to people about still using their erections and using their sexual function while they are undergoing, usually it's a health journey. So as I'm talking about, you know, different cancer processes, it could be prostate cancer, it's not ideal to just sort of pack him away and not touch him or use him for months and months on end, because when that time is gone and we want to get it back, it's usually more work. So it's much better to keep on using it. It also doesn't mean, though, that the guy who's not used it in maybe a little while can't get it back, because that just means we just got to make sure that plan is tailored for them.
5: Interesting. Yeah. Very interesting. You've answered both questions. Thank you. Great show. Thanks, Matthew. Michael.
2: Good on you, Michael.
5: Always good. Always good.
2: Thank you. Thanks a lot for the call. Ned at O'Sullivan Beach. Hi, Ned.
6: Yeah. I've been on lithium and sodium valproate for mental health reasons. I also got high blood pressure tablets. I've only just tuned in, so I've missed where you're from.
4: That's okay. Well, so my background is I'm a pharmacist and I'm also a sexologist. So I work with a lot of men who are having issues around sex and their confidence around sexual performance.
6: So I haven't had an erection or a full erection for 2 years now.
4: Okay, yeah.
6: I'm 75.
4: Yes, yeah. Yeah, so there's a high chance, Ned, that, you know, there's actually 70% of men in their 70s will have issues with their erections anyway. But there also could be a correlation with your medications and what have you. We would need to look a little bit closer as to exactly what medicines you're on and the doses that you're having. You know, there also could just be a chance that this could be something that we would sort of deem as, age-related.
6: So where do I go to see you?
4: Well, good question. So I have a clinic at Stepney on McGill Road, I have an online a presence as well. So I've got two businesses. I have Men's Health Solutions, and I have also got Adelaide Sex Therapy. Both of those are available if you Google them.
6: I'm seeing my doctor tomorrow, so I'll get her to refer me to you.
4: Yeah, you don't actually need a referral. One of the disappointing parts of me being a pharmacist is that there's no Medicare subsidy for the work that I do, which is a huge shame, because it does mean that it does sort of sometimes limit some of that access, and that's a big issue that we have within this space. So you don't need a referral, but you're welcome to get one, because that means that the GP could actually give me a big list of maybe all their medications that you're taking and the blood works they've done and your other health conditions. And that really reduces the amount of time we have to spend talking about those things in clinic, and we can sort of jump into the nitty gritty of it all.
2: Mm-hmm.
6: Okay.
3: We'll give you some numbers, Ned, at the end of the segment.
2: Yeah, keep listening.
3: Grab a pen, everybody, if you want to get hold of James in his clinical environment, and we'll give you that number shortly.
2: Keep the calls coming too. And James, you mentioned prostate just a minute or two ago. Yes. We might talk about that after the break, and how, absolutely, you know, the impact cancer or just even enlargement and what that might mean. Yeah. All right, we'll be back after these words.
1: 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That's 5AA Early Breakfast, live from 5 with Ned McHenry and Sam Daddo. 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
2: 25 past nine on 5AA, 822-3000. Still time for you to call up. Tracy Yeend is here, Belair Pharmacy, sexologist and pharmacist. James Giorgio here as well. And mentioned just before the break, James, prostate. Now, enlargement or cancer can obviously lead to issues, I imagine, with erectile dysfunction.
4: Absolutely. So many changes can happen to the body during and around that sort of a prostate change time. So I guess a lot of men will have prostate worries at some point in their life, and then there will be a proportion of those that will actually have prostate cancer journey as well. Depending on the type of cancer, aggressiveness of it, we call it, and what interventions that we want to do to deal with the cancer or deal with their prostate may actually affect their sexual function. So I work quite closely with the urologist of Adelaide so that if and when those decisions are being made and hopefully they're having a really beautiful conversation around, you know, sex and intimacy as consideration, I can also then swoop in and say, hey guys, well, regardless of what treatment plan we go for and maybe what side effects that could have on your sexual function, I can, and inverted commas, fix that make sure that you've got everything that you'll need to go through that journey of dealing with the prostate worry and make sure that your relationship is maintained and is healthy and prioritized, and then make sure that, you know, on the long term that that's also protected.
3: Yeah, we certainly over my clinical expert like areas, we've heard of a lot of people having surgery for prostate issues and having some degree or some level of nerve damage there that then goes on to affect sexual function. Yeah. Is that something commonly you see?
4: Yeah, so we'll know that any man who goes and has what we call a radical prostatectomy, so that's with those big fancy robots, they go through keyhole and remove the prostate, that your nerves will be spared now, which is fantastic. However, you'll have something called neuropraxia, and that's where those nerves are essentially in a state of shock and then they won't transmit the nerves. So as regardless of how aroused we are in our brain, the signals that are getting released aren't actually talking to the penis, and therefore there's no physical change. Mm. And that's where we'll talk about making sure we're prioritizing our penile health, because erections are extremely protective for our penis health. And that's with our nighttime erections, which are a very normal process. It's not you just being a horny bugger overnight. It's a physiological thing that's been happening for well before we were even sexually mature as young boys. And we actually give you treatment plans that'll maintain that. Usually we call it penile rehabilitation. We'd use things like medical grade penis pumps. And again, that's how I got into this space, was providing people with a proper medical device. So when your urologist said, we want you to get this product, you didn't have, you know, 50-year-old Bill Googling penis pump, and then God knows what's going to come up on Google, you've got a person you can call and say, hey, this is what I need, and it's much more about a medical journey and you know, like you'd go and speak to someone about buying a glucose meter for
3: professional
4: diabetes. Yeah.
2: I'll try it. Let you know. The Google part.
4: Sure. Penis pump for trial in the station.
2: No, we won't do it here. The issue of having an erection then, even if you're not going to an inverted commas user,
4: yes,
2: that's important.
4: 100%.
2: Why is that? Talked about penis. Why?
4: Well, as the erection occurs, it stretches out all the tissues and maintains our penile length. So most of us, you know, over nervous about our flat, what we call flaccid length. You know, we don't have the biggest willy going on. But the blood flow that happens with an erection keeps it an external organ from the body.
2: Yeah.
4: So you could actually may not realize, if you have your prostate removed, afterwards you actually have a certain level of penile shrinkage.
2: Right.
4: The lack of erections makes that worse. And as one guy mentioned the other day, you know, he's now got an innie than an outie. Like, it's, you know, it literally can be quite dramatic. And then men can't wee standing up anymore. You know, and but boys' toilets aren't made to have many people need to use the cubicles. So all of a sudden people start feeling isolated. They don't want to go out because they feel like they've lost that. And erections are part of masculinity as well. You know, you've been having them your whole life. And for that to not be working right, a lot of men will talk to me about how that has affected their, their self-identity around being
3: and
4: a
3: confidence.
4: Man. And you know, that's part of being a bloke.
2: Okay. So even if you consider yourself to be in retirement.
4: Yes. It's still an important
2: thing.
4: Yeah. In my world, and again, maybe I'm just, what did Michael say before? That it was a XXX radio, but I'm just obviously highly, interested in that work and making sure that's protected. Mm. But, you know, if you felt like it was important to you, you're not alone. I would say the majority find that it's important to them. Maybe they're a bit disconnected with it at the moment if they feel like they don't have much of a sex drive or they're not that interested, but that doesn't mean that it won't come back in the future.
2: So Viagra would be part of the treatment, I imagine?
4: Yeah, so we use Viagra and Viagra-like drugs as part of the post-prostate cancer journey or treatment. Also, for any man who's having some erection wobbles, I'd love to maximise tablets. Tablets are easy. You know, you take a tablet, it might be an hour or so before you want to have, some fun times. But and that might have a level of, a loss of spontaneity maybe, but we can still work around that. But there's actually daily versions in the Tadalafil range that can actually give guys a good boost of their sexual function. And then we also, one of my roles as being a pharmacist by background is looking at, okay, when tablets don't work, what do we do? And that would actually be looking at more novel products that are compounded or that are custom designed for you. And they can be given in different ways, like maybe a cream or even a gel that you can use down the eye of the penis, which sounds a little bit unusual. But I actually think that injectable medicines for erections are massively underutilized in especially South Australia, based on my training was in Canberra, and it was a lot more happening over there. And in Adelaide, it's been quite, I wouldn't say poorly managed. It's just a very complex and time-consuming space to be in.
2: If the needle goes where I think it has to go, then I can understand why.
4: Yeah, and that does go where you're thinking, so it does go into the shaft of the penis. But, I'll proudly say that as a guy, I've done a needle on myself. It's not that big a deal, and I'm pretty scared of needles. Like, I'll get my flu shot and I'll probably look away. It's a process to get around, but the needles are those diabetic syringe needles. So anyone that knows a diabetic who injects will say they don't hurt.
3: Tiny little beasts.
4: Tiny little narrow things.
2: Right.
4: I would say of the literally, I would say hundreds, if not thousands of men that I've dealt with within this space, it'd have to be above 98% would all go, oh my God, is that it? You know, they've worked themselves up so much in the preparation for doing this.
2: What did the other 2% say?
4: Other 2%, in my opinion, probably had overpsyched themselves.
2: Okay.
4: Overthought it, haven't listened to technique, have gone a bit rogue. I've had a couple of guys who have had chronic pain conditions, and I wonder whether there's some sort of like nerve-related situation going on.
3: Post-traumatic stress too.
4: Yeah.
3: From previous pain-related.
4: Yep. So they're just highly sensitive to the process, which really should not hurt at all. Maybe it's not for everybody, but I would say there's a massive amount of people out there that think there's no options, and a doctor probably hasn't offered it even because they think that they, oh, well, I wouldn't want to shove a needle in my penis, so I'm not going to offer it to John, who's sitting across from me today. Mm. And that's not ideal.
3: And medicines have to be compounded generally for those.
4: So it's all custom as well. So it's not as simple as your doctor writing in penis injection into his computer. Mm. He has to know the formulations, know the ratios, and that's hard work. And, you know, yeah, for me being a pharmacist, that's my bread and butter. But your GP has to know so much about everything. That is a huge responsibility for them to do. And I am very proud to work with your GP to say, right, well, I've assessed the person, I've trained them, I think they're a good candidate for it. You know, do you agree? And where can we go from here?
2: Okay. Couple of texts. One from Marty, who says, evening, Matthew, Tracy and James. As usual, I'm on my hobby horse. Please do not ignore the elephant in the room, pun intended, obesity, the biggest issue affecting people's health today. Can you please discuss the obvious effect it can have on sexual health? We touched on that a bit earlier, but
4: Yeah, we did. Look, obesity will have a factor from, I guess, extra pressure on those blood vessels and the heart. You know, we know that there's going to be a higher chance of having high cholesterol. So those little blood vessels are essentially blocked to a degree. We also know, and this is something that a lot of people will forget, is the practicality of having sex if you are holding extra weight and or obese. You know, anatomically, it is hard work. And that is something that I have spent a lot more time in my life talking about than I ever thought I would.
3: Like a fitness and stamina.
4: 100%. Well, lazy sex is good sex as well, though. So I do love talking about that. But from a women's health perspective, your gynecologist or your pelvic floor physio are so good at straight away addressing, you're holding some extra weight here. How is sex? Is it working? Is it painful? Is it happening? Guys, no conversations had. So I think that's, again, a big letdown within the men's health space, and I'm passionate to try and fix that.
2: Okay. Harry says, my testosterone after 3 years since stopping, now I should have read this through.
4: Spell it out.
2: SHBG high.
4: Oh, okay.
2: You know what that is?
3: Sex hormone bone.
4: Yeah.
2: Excellent.
4: Yeah.
2: Free testosterone low, testosterone 12. What does this mean? And then he's sent through the whole medical reading brackets and some things. So
4: I will need to look at it because I've just listened to it. Look, long story short, it sounds as though that the testosterone levels are sort of bordering on normal to low. Beyond that, it would be, there's too many variables, as we spoke about at the beginning of this, to in terms of testosterone. You know, you'd have to look at the bigger, broader picture. What symptoms are actually bothering that gentleman? Because if it's fatigue, if it's energy, if it's the ability to go to the gym, we could look at addressing that differently. I would probably have to defer and say that, you know, that would be a question that just can't be answered in a text and quick response.
2: Okay.
3: I often get women with altered sex hormone binding globulin, and that often is seen in duality with low vitamin D. Okay. Which we know is a pro-hormone that affects other hormones. So it could. There are so many answers to what could be contributing, and that's why it's a bit hard in a generalized program to go, well, that's the cause.
4: Yeah.
3: But certainly that's the perspective that we would look at in any clinical environment, is look at all the pieces to that puzzle, not just one or two.
4: And I think that's where, at the moment, the way that I've put my business is actually giving people the time. So my shortest appointment time is 45 minutes. You know, you would be begging a GP to spend that much time with you, and even the consultants are so busy, you just don't get that time. And you know, I know that is an issue we've got in the medical space, and because I'm not bound by Medicare, you know, I can do that. I've actually able to have those consults and can really give people that time, so we can actually look at things a little bit more. Not that the GP is not looking at things properly, that's not fair to say, but it's very hard to
3: time-limiting.
4: Yeah, if it's time is limiting you, there's only so much you're going to get out of that without having to do a whole bunch of extra work yourself. And that's sort of how I've built my model, is around picking up those pieces for all those people that have fallen through the gaps of the current healthcare system.
3: And it comes back to, it takes a village. No one health professional is going to fix all your problems.
4: 100%. And you know, I'm doing a talk at the moment across Australia with cancer nurses. And my biggest part of the slide is, you as the nurse in front of me, do not need to know all the answers. What you need is have a really good network of people you can refer to.
3: Correct.
4: The person in front of you does not care that if you know what the SHBG results are or any of those things. They want to know that if you're having a question around your hormones, this is the endocrinologist to see. You're having issues with your sexual function or your relationship, here's a good maybe medical sexologist. You know, you're having issues with pelvic pain, here's your best pelvic floor physio. You know, it's as simple as that. And I saw a really amazing leaflet today, actually, from the Flinders Hospital prostate cancer nurse. She's got a really beautiful list of contacts. To which I'll proudly say I was on there twice. that may have made me think it was so good, but was a really good one-pager. The guy came in with his folder,
16: First
4: page, boom, all of the different people he could contact for all the different conditions. That is fantastic medicine.
3: That's what I think people lack, is knowing where to turn.
4: Yeah.
3: And like you said before, if there's a doctor that says, oh, I wouldn't do that, or that's not an issue, or whatever, or any health practitioner, if they're not going to acknowledge there's an issue, acknowledge that there are pathways for treatment, they're not overly likely to suggest those contacts. So it's great to have that village.
16: Yeah. Absolutely.
4: Yeah.
16: Interesting conversation tonight. James, where can people find you? I know you mentioned it earlier, but give us the details now.
4: Yeah, thank you. So I have a clinic on McGill Road at Stepney. So that is 57 McGill Road. I've got two businesses that I work under. I have Men's Health Solutions and I have Adelaide Sex Therapy. And our phone numbers are 8102-2385. And I have a mobile number as well, 0484-922-360. If you do call, I have a remote admin assistant, because it's just me, and they'll try and help with some quite basic questions and bookings. But also, if you need to and you're having trouble, please do email me or send me a text message and I can sort of get back to you. I really hope that I can help more of you in the future and get some wins.
16: Yeah, absolutely. Tracy, for yourself, where can people find you?
3: I'm easy to find, if you forget where to find James, you can always call me because I have his contact details. You can find me at Belair Pharmacy, which is 10 Main Road, Belair, next door to Banana Boogie Bakery, and I'm there Monday, Tuesday, 9 till 5. You can pop in, I can spend some time with you, or if you can't get in, give us a call on 8278-1961. More than happy to help out with your questions.
16: All right. And we might end it with this comment from Robert on the text line. Your topic tonight reminds me of the 90-year-old man who visited the doctor and said, Doctor, I want my sex life lowered. The doctor said, you're 90. It's all in your mind. He said, yep, that's why I want it lowered. Thank you. 19 to 10 on 5AA.
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16: The Greens, Liberals and One Nation combining in support of declaring heritage protection for the Adelaide Parklands. Carlos Quaremba is Upper House MP with One Nation. He is on the line.
24: This is about calling all levels of government and all parties within government to account. Said enough of using the state and parts of the state as political pawns to push your own little agendas. We're now going to push this down to the lower house and you can all deal with the mess that you've created because we want to get on with governing. And that's the one thing that One Nation does now is be the loudest voice in opposition, but also it's also the loudest voice that will hold all parties to account.
16: Alison at Parkside. Hello, Alison.
25: Things you don't do on a first date.
16: Yeah.
25: You don't pick your nose. You don't ask the female to pay. If you go on a first date, you've got to buy the first schnitzel. Seriously.
16: All right. What about sharing the cost?
25: No, you know, you pay for the woman. You don't talk about your ex.
16: Yeah, no.
25: You don't fart. You can't brag about yourself. You don't introduce someone on a first date to your parents.
16: No.
25: You cannot chew with your mouth open. I don't have sex on a first date. I never had. Well, once, maybe twice.
16: Colin Shearing's called in, CEO of SA Independent Retailers. Hi, Colin.
26: I'll be running for the Adelaide City Council in April next year. I'm calling on Mary Kouros. Last night had a great win to have, you know, free parking in the U parks. And that was a great win for business. We need to have first time slot that you go into the city should be free. So if it's 2 hours, 1 hour, 3 hour, whatever, because we have the technology now to cater and accommodate. If people want to overstay their limit, then they pay the premium. But your first couple of hours, we make it free. It doesn't matter where you are in the city. People will not go shopping in public transport.
16: Mm.
26: It just doesn't happen. We need to revive it. We need to get our models of retail better. You know, we should be having a fantastic time and more like we used to have.
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16: 13 to 10 on 5AA. There are some of the things we've been talking about since 7 p.m. tonight. You can join in on that or bring up anything else you like. 8223 0000 is the number. Lots of one of the things is the rebate, the private health insurance rebate for over 65s. At the moment, it will stay because the Liberals won, the Liberals, the Greens, and Jackie Lambie have sidled up together in the Senate to stop the government, to defeat the government's attempt to scrap the private health rebate. That is excellent news for people aged over 65, but the Health Minister, Mark Butler, intends to reintroduce the legislation on Thursday. But certainly positive news today, and I don't imagine the opposition parties will change their position in the Senate. So that is set to fail a second time, which gives the government a double disillusion trigger should they decide they want to use it. One of the things out today, one of the media releases I received, is from the Ambulance Employees Association. Remember how they used to write slogans on ambulances? Today they've released their formal position statement on ramping. I thought they did this when they started riding on ambulances. But anyway, the position statement reflects the experience and expertise of frontline paramedics, ambulance officers, 000 call takers, coordinators, operational leaders, educators, support service staff across the whole ambulance service. It identifies six policy priorities. Immediate investment in hospital aged care, disability and mental health capacity in our hospitals. Genuine 24-hour, 7-day hospital operations, 7-day hospital discharge capability. Why hasn't that been introduced yet? This is the ridiculous thing where you might not be well enough on Friday morning when the specialist comes round to be discharged, but you've improved by Friday night, and Saturday morning you're ready to go, but no one comes around to discharge you because it's the weekend. It's the dumbest decision ever. I mean, specialists, I know, they want to take the weekend off, I get it, but surely there's a roster system that can be used so people can be cleared out of our hospitals sooner rather than have to be stuck in there to Monday when they've improved over the weekend and could go Saturday morning or Sunday morning, but have to wait till Monday morning or afternoon or whenever the specialist wanders around. That's stupid. So absolutely, 7-day hospital discharge. Number four is expanded properly staffed transit wards 24/7, centralised statewide patient flow coordination, and expanded alternative care pathways outside public emergency departments. So the Ambulance Employees Association, which I look, paramedics do an outstanding, sensational job. Thank goodness for them. They're angels in green, right? But I don't know the Ambulance Employees Association's got a lot of credibility to start talking about a formal position on ending ramping when they basically led an election campaign in 2022 with slogans on ambulances because they had mobile billboards at their disposal, which haven't reappeared since, have they, when ramping has doubled and a half since what it was in 2022. So anyway, but that's what they're calling for, and I agree with all of it. Some of it I don't understand. What is centralised statewide patient flow coordination? No idea. But, you know, discharging capability, 7 days, excellent idea. 7-day hospital operations, well, why not? I thought we had that. The bits I understand make perfect sense. But as I said, Ambulance Employee Association credibility after slogans on ambulances, I don't know it's particularly high. And that whole thing, I mean, you know, you look at the history of state governments in South Australia going back to the Olson, Brown-Olson government. The first term was nurses who were making the ruckus. The second term, it was the education union over the government's intention to close schools. Which some of you who are maybe my age can remember, Croydon Primary was in the gun, so was Sturt Street Primary. Both did close. The RAN opposition and the education union made a big deal of that, and so they should. That's politics. Not saying that's not a good thing, but, you know, there's always a union is my point. And with the Marshall government, it was the ambulance union that really fired up in a big way. So, you know, one union gets tapped and it's your turn. And let's see if we can get them out in one term. And generally it does work. That's been the pattern. So, you know, we'll see what happens next time, if indeed there is a next time for the Liberal Party or One Nation. I suspect Peter Malinauskas, if he runs again based on his popularity and generally, to be fair to the Premier and his team, well running of the state over the last, on the whole, over the last 4 years. And, you know, you talk about debt and people say, well, what about the debt? And you're right, it's $50 billion. We should all be concerned about that, given federally it's pretty much a big black hole as well. But the majority of that debt caused by the Women's and Children's and the motorway, the north-south motorway, which both of which the Liberals were going to do anyway. So the debt would not be that much different. They might talk about managing it differently or finding ways to pay it back differently, but on the whole, we'd be in the same position. So is it really that much different? Yeah, anyway, 8223-0000 is my number. You might have comments on those issues.
2: Or, as I said, anything else you like. Property experts tipping Australia's housing market will recover in the second half of next year as government changes to negative gearing and capital gains tax come into effect, but not before house prices expected to fall 9% in SA, according to the latest outlook by the Australian Property Institute. The Institute says further interest rate rises may also be a factor as the property market continues to navigate a period of uncertainty. So house prices down around 9%, they reckon. And that's not factoring in any more interest rate rises. Might come down more, which will help affordability, but then affordability sort of goes out the window if interest rates go up as well. So, you know, it's cuts both ways, that argument. My number, 8223 0000. You can text 0448 08 1395 and send an email on air at 5AA.com.au. Anne says, hi, Matthew. Great program as always. Thank you. The session with James was excellent. There'd be so many men who'd benefit from hearing it, including a younger member of my family who has had prostate cancer surgery. Could you please arrange for it to be podcast? Well, we could do that, I suppose. We could put it on the podcast page, Charlie, that hour. Sure, Charlie's, yep, he's going to do it. So, and it'll be there in a bit. All right. Thank you for the text. Michael at Woodville South. Matthew, did you receive my message about my mate and his photographer pal going to Bullen's Lion Park? Did you send it last night when we were talking Bullen's, Michael? I didn't see it, I must say. Send it again. Or did you send... You didn't send it earlier tonight because I don't reckon you have. I don't think I've seen it tonight. In fact, I've gone back and no, it's not there tonight. So if you sent it last night, by all means, resend it. Because I try to keep up with them, but if there's a lot, and last night, as I recall, there were stacks of text messages, and sometimes they get away from me. So by all means, re-text. Thank you. Okay, we'll take a break. News is on the way on 5AA. You know the number to call. The latest news, sport and weather on the way. By the way, the Michelin ratings have been released. I think Mel mentioned this in the last bully as well, but 77. South Australian restaurants have become the first in Australia to be recognised by the Michelin Guide, including McGill Estate Restaurant, which has received 2 Michelin stars. The SA debut in the Michelin Guide revealed, marking the first time any Australian destination has been featured in the Global Culinary Bible. The Michelin history, I heard Graham talk about it earlier, but yeah, they just wanted to sell tyres, so they came up with a book of places you could drive to out of Paris. And then started rating them with stars. And that's how Michelin stars came about. Are they overrated? I don't think I've ever eaten at a Michelin restaurant. But, you know, good food is good food. And if you enjoy it, it's good food, right? So that's the question. I mean, great that South Australians have been recognised. But is it overrated is my question, I suppose. 1 Michelin stars to Anvers Restaurant, Maxwell Restaurant, Botanic, Arki, Esme, Aurora at Isla, Hentley Farm, LVN Restaurant at Bird in Hand, Aptos, and Skilligalee Barrel House. And then Michelin Selected, well, there's a stack of those, not going to read all those. There's Bib Gourmand, Young Chef Award, Services Award, Sommelier Award, that went to Maxine Martin at Hardy's Veranda. The Service Award to Melissa Pisanelli at Allegra Dining Room. Young Chef Award to Shikan Abilian at Shibushi. And on it goes. So, oh, that's great. Good on them. Congratulations to all of them. But if you've eaten at a Michelin restaurant, is it worth it? Is it different? Is it an experience that got to be tried to be believed? Does the food, I don't know, feel like fireworks in your mouth? Because I reckon you'd want it to, because you'd be paying a bit more, wouldn't you? So it's got to be pretty damn good. But I'm happy with a pasta from Amalfi's. That's pretty damn good too. Easily pleased. A palmy from the Arab Steed with veg. Pretty damn good. Happy with that. Pretty basic. I mean, that's me. All right.
16: Take a break. News is on the way.
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5: Partly cloudy tonight, down to 10. Sunny tomorrow and 22. Good evening, I'm Mel Usher. SA is in the foodie spotlight as we make our Michelin debut. Over 70 local restaurants feature in the 2027 guide. They include the Star of Greece at Port Wollunga, Anchovy Bandit, Chianti in the City, Herringbone and the McGill Estate Kitchen. It's seen as a major culinary coup for South Australia. The federal government has slammed the Greens and opposition for thwarting its changes to private healthcare. Labor sought to reduce private health insurance rebates for people aged over 65, using the savings to fund aged care services. But critics warn it would place additional pressure on the public system and may cover more expensive for elderly Australians. Health Minister Mark Butler says he'll reintroduce the legislation on Thursday.
6: The government is committed to pressing ahead with this budget measure. Older Australians deserve better aged care services, and we're determined to do everything we can to find the money necessary to deliver those services.
5: There was a fire south of Adelaide this afternoon on Warsaw Crescent at Hackham West. It was in a unit in a block of four, sparking just after 3:30. No one was home at the time. A man has been charged with attempted murder after trying to set fire to three patients in a Sydney hospital. Police were called to the Prince of Wales Hospital at Randwick and say the 48-year-old patient poured accelerant on three other patients. A 54-year-old man sustained minor burns. A 63-year-old man and 64-year-old woman have minor injuries. The man charged is due to face court tomorrow. Melbourne will lead a world-first caffeine trial for premature babies. Led by the Mercy Hospital and dubbed Baby Chino, it's set to change neonatal intensive care treatment across the globe. Professor Brett Manley says caffeine is one of the best medications to help premature babies breathe.
7: One of the main issues that these babies can have is pauses in their breathing that we call apneas. And caffeine citrate, which is literally caffeine, helps to stimulate babies' breathing. It actually works in their brain and stimulates their breathing. This means that they don't have any drops in their oxygen levels or their heart rate and keep breathing regularly.
5: Researchers in Britain have discovered a new species of dinosaur after a fossil from southern England was re-examined for the first time in more than a century. The BBC's Kate Ferrand reports.
8: The fossil had been found on a beach on the Isle of Wight's southwest coast. The researcher realised it was unique and belonged to an agile and very fierce dinosaur. It's thought the prehistoric creature would have been the weight of a tiger and looked like an elongated velociraptor with very long arms and large claws. The Invicti Bellatrix, or unconquered female warrior, would have eaten baby dinosaurs, small mammals, crocodiles and lizards.
5: And it's the end of the road for horse-drawn carriages in Central Park. After several violent mishaps, including one where a tourist lost their life, they'll be banned in less than 2 years in New York. Now turning to 5AA Sport, Port Adelaide has welcomed Luke Pedler to Alberton on the final day of the AFL trade period. In the deal, the Power receive Pedler and pick 34 and give Adelaide pick 32 and a 2027 fourth round selection tied to Richmond in the national draft. The 24-year-old was a first round pick in the 2020 national draft.

0: draft, arriving at the Crows with pick 11. He becomes just the eighth AFL player to make the crosstown move, with Rory Atkins, the most recent male footballer to be listed at both Adelaide clubs. Nick Murray's move didn't go through. He'll return to Adelaide. Melbourne Premiership players Trent Rivers and Jack Viney's trades to West Coast did go through. And Adelaide United are in action tomorrow. Their AFC Champions League 2 clash is against BG Pathum United. The game will be played in Thailand. Now the 5AA forecast. Partly cloudy tonight, down to 10. Sunny for your Thursday, 22. Partly cloudy on Friday, 25. And a warm weekend on the way, 27 for Saturday and 29 for Sunday. 5AA, always Adelaide.
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10: 9:10 on 5AA, 822-3000. Jenny at Allenby Gardens. Hi, Jenny.
11: Oh, hello, Matthew. Okay, well, I'll try not to be too long. When we all were sent to boarding school, probably you did too, when we were 12, which was 1960, and I was very depressed because I'd only ever been on a farm miles from nowhere, so the big city was a bit scary, and we couldn't get in as boarders, so we had to go to Walford and board in a hostel with Church of England nuns, and it was horrible. So when I was at school, just quickly, I happened to sit next to Bob Francis' niece.
10: Oh, wow.
11: Pat, Yes, and she was the sweetest girl, and we used to go and she'd say, Jenny, because we had to catch the bus back to the hostel. No, well, she wasn't staying with me, but she said, let's go and see Uncle Bob. So we'd go and see him, and it was 5OD then.
12: Yeah.
11: And he was the manager of 5OD, and I listened to no other station. I have always listened to 5OD until it ended up being 5AA. Now, my point being is that why do I have to have an invitation to a morning tea when I was going, but then I got sick and I couldn't go. So for quite a while, I was unable to go.
12: Mm-hmm.
11: And I just think, why should I have to be invited when I have been listening to this radio station since I was 12?
12: Well, here's the newsflash firstly. 5AA wasn't 5AD. 5AD turned into...
11: No. That's what I'm saying. I was listening to 5AA when it turned to... I never listened to another radio station.
12: But Bob was here after he was at 5AD. This 5AA was never 5AD. So,
11: that was because we were kids. But when he became 5AA and he was doing talk, but
12: sure.
11: I used to ring him up.
12: I've got a
11: photo of him and me together with Barry.
12: He moved. Yeah, he moved to 5AA after he left 5AD. That's right. Yeah, gotcha.
11: And, you know, I've got a couple of photos, actually.
12: Mm.
11: And, you know, I just think I've never listened to any other station. Because, I don't know, I just loved 5AA when it turned to 5AA.
12: Good.
11: But now I have to be invited to a morning tea.
12: Well, who's invited you?
11: Well, no one has. But these ladies ring up and say, oh, we have to invite, you know, we're having this on and that on and we have to invite. They don't even know who I am.
12: But I think they're inviting all listeners, Jenny, as, you know, if anyone that wants to go.
11: Doesn't sound like that, the way she said. Oh, well, you know, so-and-so was invited.
12: I don't know. But, I mean, I don't know. Yeah. Frankly, I don't really care that much. But if you want to go, you go. If you don't, you don't.
11: Well, I just felt very left out, actually.
12: Why? How can you be left out if you got an invitation, especially?
11: But I haven't had an invitation. That's the thing, they don't know me.
12: Okay. I'm confused
11: because
12: now.
11: The ones that were there when I went, I don't know if they still go.
12: Well, one way to find out is to go.
11: Yes. I mean, because the thing is that Peter was the one that he was managing the morning tea.
12: Uh-huh.
11: Now there's this other lady that's doing it.
12: Right.
11: Yeah.
12: Okay.
11: It's all right. I'm just having a whinge because I thought, I don't know whether I should go. I'm a very insecure lady.
12: Are you? I wouldn't have thought that.
11: No, I am, and I take... antidepressants, have done for about 40 years, and I'm nearly 80 and I haven't got much longer, I don't think.
12: Oh, no,
11: and
12: I think
11: about caffeine with the babies, well, instead of having an oxygen tank, which I'm about to, I'm going to start drinking caffeine. More caffeine, that'll help me breathe.
12: Well, it sounds like it's good for you.
11: Well, one minute we're not allowed to have it because it's bad. Now they're giving it to babies, seriously. Now, I do want to say that what I think Mr. Malinowski should do is knock down all those tall buildings he's got there, all those skyscrapers, and put the motorbike race there because I'm horrified at the city.
12: So what, too many tall buildings?
11: Yes, they look absolutely shocking. I mean, it was much better when I was 10 or 12 or whatever I was. I think it looked just terrible.
12: Nothing stays the same though, Jenny. You know this.
11: Oh, look, they should knock them down and have the motorbike race around where the buildings are.
12: through the dining hall of Parliament House, maybe, the dining room.
11: Oh, yeah, why not? Okay, so well, you have to let me know when the next morning
12: team. All right. I don't know when it's on, but, you know. If,
11: no. I don't know if I'll be game enough to go now.
12: Oh, why? No, you should. You should go and reconnect with the people if you know them and, you know, if they were people.
11: Well, I did know some.
12: Well.
11: Yeah, I don't know if they still go, but you never know. They may.
12: I mean, I've turned up to the last couple just to say hello, have a
11: yes,
12: quick coffee.
11: Yes, I know.
12: Yeah.
11: That's lovely. I'd love to meet you too.
12: Well, maybe at a future one, Jenny.
11: Okay.
12: All right.
11: That'd be nice.
12: Okay.
11: Well, I'm still listening.
12: Good. I've got no idea when they are. They ring and tell me, so if I can make it, I'll go.
11: Yeah, that's true. They do.
12: I think there is. Okay. They keep telling me, actually, the lady from
11: Janet?
12: Janet from Fullerton, that's right. She'll ring and I think she always says it's the, for instance, third Thursday of the month or whatever it is. Don't ask me.
11: Oh, okay.
12: But I always forget and I just rely on them calling.
11: Yeah.
12: Whoever calls.
11: I think it's Thursday they usually have it.
12: Yeah, usually
11: they?
12: It's a Thursday. Yeah.
11: Yes.
12: Yep.
11: Oh, okay.
12: Very good.
11: Well, sorry to have a win.
12: No, that's oh, it's okay. I'm here for that.
11: All right. You'll probably hang up on me and dump me.
12: No, never.
11: Okay. Well, it's been a really interesting evening.
12: Yeah, it has.
11: Okay.
12: Good on you, Jenny. Thank you for the call. 16 past 10 on 5AA, 8223 0000 is the number, and I think you know that very, very well. So dial it, have a chat. Free board right now, 0448 083 95 to text. And you're welcome to do that as well.
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12: Twenty past ten. I can see where this is going. Janet at Fullerton, hello.
20: Oh, hello, Matthew. In response to Jenny. We don't actually give out individual invitations.
12: No. If I recall rightly, somebody might have called and mentioned Jenny. I seem to have a vague memory of that. Maybe.
20: Yeah.
12: Perhaps.
20: Oh, okay. What we do, I've only been running this for about a couple of years, 3 years, because it was initially started up by Ken McCann.
12: Yep.
20: And a couple of years ago that he handed the reins over to me and Peter of Milestone. But Peter's resigned from his position. And now Margaret's my assistant.
12: Right.
20: But it isn't like organised by 5AA, the station. It's just organised by, myself now, for a group of anybody who'd like to come along, because the invites go out all welcome on Facebook, probably twice at least before the actual day. And also, as you know, we mention it on the radio when it's coming up as well. So it's always the second Thursday of each month. And so the next one is on Thursday, the 12th of November.
12: Okay.
20: And everyone's welcome.
12: Okay, at Palazzo.
20: At Cafe Palazzo in November. Yeah, the Christmas one will be back at the Cremorne Hotel.
12: Mm.
20: But there were only two blokes there last time, apparently.
12: Apparently.
20: And I could... Peter told me there's only two. And so the next invite will be saying men wanted.
12: and one of the ones who turned up last week didn't stay long, just had a coffee and left. That was me.
20: I wasn't there because
12: you were sick.
20: Pretty much lost my voice, And so I was going to ring in and talk about my and my son's experience at Mudbury Hospital.
12: Oh, that's right. Yeah.
20: Yeah, but I'll leave that for when my voice is better.
12: Okay.
20: But Jenny's very welcome to come along. We don't send out individual invitations. It's to everybody who wants to come.
12: Yep.
20: Yeah.
12: Excellent.
20: Well, you're probably privileged that you might get an individual invitation from Peter.
12: I don't need it. If I'm free and particularly, driving through, I'll stop off and have a coffee.
20: Yeah. So Jenny's welcome, as are all the male listeners, to even things up a bit. So we get from 11 people. I think last week was 14. I booked for 14 and apparently 14 turned up.
12: Excellent.
20: And Christmas time we usually get at least 20.
12: Okay.
20: And other occasions, like when we had a bit of a memorial for Ken when he died. Mm. And thank you for doing that memorial for Peter Godfrey last week. Yeah.
12: No, pleasure.
20: Apparently, it was very nicely done.
12: Good.
20: Yeah. So, Jenny, you're welcome.
12: Lovely.
20: It's on 12th of November from 10 a.m. Usually goes till about 12:30, and it's at Cafe Palazzo at North Adelaide.
12: Wonderful.
20: And more men welcome.
12: Good old Janet.
20: Okay.
12: Thank you.
20: Okay.
12: Have a good
20: Thank
12: night.
20: Thank you.
12: Cheers. Bye-bye. 24 past 10 now on 5AA. The issue of Amelia Earhart, who was the explorer, the aviator, who wanted to be the first woman to fly around the world and came down our region. I don't know if she stopped in Australia. I think it might have been Papua New Guinea or whatever it was called, PNG was called back then, just New Guinea? Not sure. Anyway, whatever it was. Stopped around there or Indonesia on an island. Anyway, refueled, headed back up across the, what is it, the Atlantic? Pacific? Is that ocean? I've got to look at a map because I'm second-guessing myself. Anyway, headed up towards America and was never heard from again. And a new search is about to get underway, which, gee, it would be interesting. What is it, about 100 years almost? 80-odd, 90, since she disappeared? And hopefully they do find something, because wouldn't that be a story? And America would love it, you know, because she was one of theirs, and it would be international news, because anything that happens out of America is obviously going to be big. So I don't know if they're using the same sort of technology that they were using to look for the missing Malaysian jet, the 370 that went missing off the coast of WA somewhere. But an expedition crew has arrived at a place called Niku Maroro to search for her, or search for her plane. Let's hope that something is found, because that would certainly be a story and a half after so many years. And I don't know what you'd see, because, you know, after all these years, what would the plane look like in 1,000 feet or whatever of water or more? The crew members hiking their way to a lagoon where an anomaly was spotted on satellite images. She disappeared in the summer of 1937 while flying around the world, hoping to be the first woman to accomplish the feat. July the 2nd, the U.S. Coast Guard ship nearby lost contact with her and her navigator as they tried flying to Howland Island, H-O-W-L-A-N-D. The last transmissions were reporting unexpected cloudy weather before she told the crew she couldn't find them and her plane was running out of fuel. And then she and her navigator were never heard from again. It's believed she crash-landed, but a week-long search, is that enough? Found no trace of the plane. The US government coordinated that search. It's one of the world's great mysteries. The island of Nikumuru is very close to where Earhart's plane was at the time of her last radio transmission, an uninhabited island that's part of the Phoenix Islands belonging to the Republic of Kiribati. Some artifacts have been found on the island that may indicate parts of the plane may have landed there, or the plane may have, including glass bottles from the 1930s and a woman's makeup compact. It's expected to take the crew 3 weeks between travelling and searching the island. Huge logistical feat, apparently. But surely they would have done all this before. Why has it taken 90 years to search an island? But anyway, team is there. They've reached Nikumaroro, and they'll have to hack through heavy vegetation to make their way to the lagoon. Wouldn't it be easier to just sail around to the lagoon or motor around to it or whatever? I mean, they're going there on a boat, I understand. Wouldn't that be easier? And then I attempt to identify the object. Apparently very large crabs inhabit the island. What is this, a land of horror? Preventing the crew from camping there. Each night the crew members will have to... How large can the crabs be? Gosh, I don't know that I'd want to go to Nikumaroro. That doesn't sound very comforting. Large crabs. Could be worse, I suppose. Alrighty, 29 past 10 on 5AA.
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10: Currently in the city this evening, 12.9 degrees. Going to be a lovely day tomorrow, 22. Sunny, a low tonight of 10. Winds easterly 15 to 20 kilometres an hour tomorrow. Light in the middle of the day, then east to southeasterly in the late afternoon, about the same, 15, 20 knots. 25 for Friday. Gosh, it's Friday already in a day and a bit. 27 on Saturday, 29 on Sunday, and partly cloudy 29 for Monday as well, with a shower or two, 29 on Tuesday. How good is all of that? Love it. Magnificent weather. Can we find a way to bottle it and pull it out in about June next year when it becomes freezing cold like this winter was? Had enough of this winter this year. But that sounds really nice the next few days, so let's enjoy that. These days, says Maggie, when I infrequently dine out, prefer fine dining, but not to the extent of inclusion of offal. Who wants all-you-can-eat venues and or pub meals? Surely this can be done at home. To me, sounds like gluttony. How many are dealing with obesity? Sure, for some it's a valid medical reason, but not for many. Okay. I don't mind a good pub meal.
12: pub mills have, you know, they're not what they were. I'm talking 30, 40 years ago. Pub mills are pretty good these days. And frankly, you know, you talk about fine dining. I've had some terrible fine dining meals over the years where you think, am I paying for this? I remember there was one back in the 80s. Went to somewhere doing fine dining and seriously, you had to stop at Macca's on the way home. Oh, ridiculous. The small portions of food and they think they're clever with it. Oh, look, it's just beautifully arranged. Carefully piled up on the plate, you go. That's nice. Where's the rest of it? Yeah, tides out. Crazy. So, no, good pub meal. Where's the best pub meal going around, do you reckon? And I'm a big fan of the Arab Steed. Pretty much everything I've had there is a winner. But let me know. Pub meals. Where do you go for a good pub meal? Pub grub. Well, there's lots of great pubs around the place. I wouldn't diss the old pub, Maggie. Lots of great meals to be had. Great news for South Australian foodie, says Taylor. Did my favourite fish shop in Gujar Street make the finger in? No, Taylor, it did not. It did not. And might just dump it, in fact. Some of it got through, I'm sure. But anyway, thanks, Taylor. You got me. All right. Let's see. See how this goes, Matthew, says the person texting in about Bull and Michael from Woodville South, who says, my mate and his photographer friend went to Bullens. All of a sudden, a lion appears scarily close. Next minute, my mate puts his sand shoes on in a panic. Oh, I see. This is an old joke, Michael. No wonder I didn't see it yesterday. My mate puts his sand shoes on in a panic. The photographer says, that won't make you outrun the lion. He said, I know. I just got to outrun you. Yeah. Goodie but an oldie, Michael. Thank you. The Michelin sign would scare me off big time, says Rosie. Okay. The Michelin restaurants. Still laughing over Taylor's thing. The centre of the universe, the Alberton Hotel. Great pub food, someone says. There we go. And you know what? With pub food, there's nothing better than the schnitty hanging over the plate, isn't there? You know, you've got to do. I mean, you could ever get through it. Well, I can't. But you know, it's got to be a good feed at least, and that's what you want. I think we had. I reckon Leith did it with maybe Chris McDermott. Went to different pubs and raided the schnitties for the website years ago. We've got to do that again. Well, why not, eh? Let you know where the good schnitties are. Or steaks or whatever else. And you know, you talk about pubs. They're not cheap either. Going for a Scotch fillet in a pub costs you like $50 these days. So you'd hope it's going to be good. Like I said, I haven't had any problems, but that's fine dining prices. Well, depends how fine you go, I suppose, but you got to give it a go. I go to a pub meal, have a pub meal at least once a month. Different pubs, a variety of, and the odd restaurant. Cooper's Our House, Jepp's Cross stood out. Cooper's Our House does a great schnitty. That is one that overhangs, and it's thick as well. But there we go. Must try the Northeast near Gillis Plain Shopping Centre. Well, Maggie, you could go there. Out Athelstan Way, almost. Owned by the Norwood Footy Club. And all food is amazing. It's a must try, says Wendy. Rightio. We'll get a good list of them going. Pub food. Where do you go for, you know, good whatever? Whether it's schnitty or the old... Does anyone do a prawn cocktail anymore? Remember the little kind of triangular, coney, metal... dish thing that was presented with the, it was stuffed full of lettuce. The further down you went, it was kind of just shoved in. The prawns on top, and they weren't prawns, they were shrimp. And that orangey, kind of pale orange sauce that was, or mayo, whatever it was, cocktail dressing. The prawns, shrimps. They were a big thing in the 70s and 80s. Probably not the go today, I suspect. AJ, hello. How are you?
3: Oh, hi, Matthew. How are you?
12: Good, thank you.
3: I was just going to mention about the tiger incident that happened at the Yorkshire
12: The guy that park. Jumped in, yeah.
3: Yeah, and Donald Trump's reposted an image that I think's been AI'd with him going in there and hugging the tiger.
12: Oh, my God.
3: Which has incensed the family quite a lot. But, I mean, the tiger isn't being euthanized. There was a lot of uproar and worry that the tiger would be euthanized. But I don't think the tiger shouldn't be euthanized because it was just being a tiger.
12: Yeah, that's right. They've spared it. They've said it's not going to be.
3: Yeah, absolutely. Mm. So, I mean, obviously the handlers, you know, they go in there, they separate the tiger from where they're feeding or putting things in the enclosure. And obviously they have systems in place to keep them safe, because obviously if it shows that if they were trapped, they'd probably end up with the same fate.
12: Of course they would. Yeah.
3: But, yeah, I mean, a lot of people were concerned, rightly, that something was going to happen to the tiger. And it's, I feel for the family of the people, because he's had problems with mental illness and various other problems. And it's just such a shame he found a way to get in. So how are they going to, I guess, change it so that doesn't happen again? I guess they'll have to modify the enclosure and things like that to try, because they'll be worried that other people might do it again. Because these things can strangely invoke copycat behaviours, strange as it seems, but you'd hope that it would not happen again. But fortunately, the tiger, and it's a beautiful tiger as well.
12: It looked it, yeah.
3: And I think it was a Siberian tiger.
12: Mm.
3: We have tigers at the Adelaide Zoo. I went one evening to see them. I think Sumatran tigers, I think
12: they are.
3: Yes.
12: Adelaide. Yes.
3: In a wonderful enclosure as well, which is very secure.
12: Yep.
3: And I don't think looking back to going there, I don't think there'd be any way of easily getting into that enclosure, so, which is good. So, it just makes you think, really. It's a bit like the sharks, you know, when the sharks attack people, they're just doing what sharks do.
12: Yeah,
3: and,
12: exactly.
3: And so what if a shark mauls somebody, then you've gone in their territory and that's the risk you've taken. It sounds horrible me saying that, but that's nature, isn't it?
12: Yeah. Well, that's right. I mean, that's what they do. And there have been other zoos around the world where, for whatever reason, people have jumped in, fallen in, you know, all the rest of it, into tiger enclosures or lion enclosures, and they've sadly met that fate. And it doesn't happen often, but it has happened.
3: No, fortunately, it doesn't happen very often, and hopefully it doesn't happen for a very long time or at all, but there's things there. And the other thing I wanted to mention was, I was listening to the gentleman at the end of his talk with Tracy. I only managed to catch the last 10 minutes of that segment, going to a doctor and getting a second opinion, because sometimes, you know, when you get one opinion about a problem, one doctor's view and approach may be completely different to another. So I think seeking out another opinion sometimes is very valid on any issue. And I think that was a really good point that he raised at the end there.
12: Mm. Yeah, totally. Absolutely. And it doesn't hurt, does it, ultimately? I mean, it might cost you a bit, I suppose, Medicare gap and all of that, but it cannot be a bad idea.
3: Yeah, I mean, particularly if there's a symptom and you're just not getting better on a treatment, or if you're just told to let time elapse and see if things resolve.
12: Yeah.
3: I think it's I think anything where just one person is going to make a decision, there's always going to be limitations when it's just one person. It's like, you know, the courts, when you have a jury for a reason, or you have three judges on a high court panel, because if you just have one, it's one person's opinion, and one person's opinion, unfortunately, isn't always going to be right. So, and that has consequences too. So it's the same with medicine. It's the same with any form of opinion, you know. I think just remembering that, I think that's probably the one thing that I took from his last few minutes of talking that really stood out to me.
12: Yeah, and you know what else, AJ? You get a gut feel sometimes, whether it's medical or whatever it is, that I need more than this. I'm not sure about this. I need to, you know, get a second opinion. And so if you get that feeling, that, you know, trust your gut and just go and do it.
3: Yeah, absolutely. And sometimes it's easy to say it might cost a little bit extra, but in the scheme of things, it might actually save you. It might actually get a diagnosis. It might be something as important as something that finds a problem that ultimately you can get treatment for, and it can save your life, or it can improve your quality of life, or it can extend your life in the worst circumstances. You know, and all these things are, you know, trying to get a positive from difficult situations.
12: Yeah, that's right. Exactly right. And if it saves your life, well, hey, nothing wrong with that again.
3: No, for sure. Yeah. No, absolutely. All right, thank you, Matthew, for taking my call.
12: No, AJ, thank you.
3: Have a good evening.
12: Thank
3: Bye-bye.
12: You too. All the best. 10:45 on 5AA. Quick couple of texts. Andrew says, I see the McPhil Lammy's goldmine is back on track. The federal government overturning the federal government's heritage order. The federal court today overturning the federal government's heritage order that had stalled the project near Blaney in New South Wales. It means the approval process can recommence. You reckon that's a win for common sense and major mining investment. Indeed. Thank you, Andrew. Wendy says, must try the northeast. Did I read this one? I think I did. Near Gillis Plains Shopping Centre. Martin says, regarding Joe, Scotsman and fellow Celt, he mentioned Ukraine was resisting Russian encroachment with the support of NATO. I'm not sure where he's obtaining this info. Please find attached BBC map showing the latest state of affairs regarding the conflict. Let me know if you've received the text and map. If so, I can call you and give you more information. Marty, I've received the text and map. As a result, I'm reading it. But by all means, feel free to call in. What else do we have here? Maggie, why do you think with fine dining, there are several courses? Well, yeah, but you're paying for them, obviously. You can do the same in a pub, Maggie. You can have, you know, your entree, whether it be soup or, you know, whatever dish you want. They have a range of entrees. You can have the main, and then maybe, trying to think, butterscotch ice cream for dessert. Yum. Now I want some. Maggie, thank you for the text. Great meals in Kadena and Wallaroo, all smorgasbord meals, which you can't get anywhere in Adelaide suburbs, and very affordable, says Val. And somebody saying there's a schnitzel appreciation page, South Australian page on Facebook, that reviews pubs in SA, and group does member reviews on pub schnitzels. Best pub now, Matthew, in the city. I'll buy you a meal there one day. It's the Elephant and Castle on West Terrace. Unbelievable food, incredibly cheap. Ate there last November, December, roughly, Taylor. And it was okay, yeah. I mean, I haven't rushed back, but it wasn't terrible. I remember that much. Which, is that a ringing endorsement? I don't know. No, it was fine. It was good. No complaints whatsoever. You reckon the best meal in Adelaide? Okay, all right. But nothing wrong with it, that's for sure. Got to take a break. People on the line. Hold on there. Don and Marty, be with you shortly.
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12: Alrighty, now you can revisit the classics of an era with the Neil Diamond and Barbara Streisand Experience. I'm pausing because I'm looking to play some music under this. 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
4: 8 to 11. The Watermark in Glenelg. Best pizzas in Adelaide, according to Peter. And Shannon, thank you for this. I make a prawn cocktail, often with my dad's cocktail sauce recipe, although it's now as Thousand Island dressing. Thanks for the entertainment while packing the dishwasher. On you, Shannon. Thank you. Don at Pennington. Hi, Don.
5: Counteries, eh?
4: Yeah.
5: Countermills.
4: Yep.
5: Well, I've been eating countermills since I was about 10 or 11. I'm 66, nearly 67.
4: Excellent. They've good changed strength. They've changed
5: grown
4: a bit.
5: Growing up Robin Road, Ethelwood. I'm sitting in my chair out the front in King Street, Pennington.
4: Wow. Okay. They have they've changed a little bit, though, Don.
5: Where do you want me to start?
4: Well, I don't know.
5: The $2 countermills at the Hendon.
4: Yeah.
5: $2.
4: Yeah.
5: You could have fish and chips. You could have a lasagna. You could have a roast. Some of my mates used to have two bucks. And then where do you go after that? You go down the Admiral, where them nice ladies used to do the Admiral Hotel on the Black Diamond Corner. Yeah. $4, rissoles, three veg, mashed potato. Oh, beautiful counteries there. That's only just started. When my parents moved up Wallaroo, well, you can't go past the Lower Light Hotel. Lamb's frying, bacon, cheap. With eight or nine veggies. You go lamb's frying, bacon. Lower Light. Well, you get into Wallaroo in the 90s when my mum and dad first moved up there. You go to the Rurina Hotel. They had the best schnitzels and salad. You got like six or seven different salads.
4: You're like an expert.
5: You had a spoonful of potato salad. Every sort of salad you think of. Toss salad, the noodle salad. A bean salad. Rune had the best schnitzel, but I can't believe people waste their money and everyone has them.
4: Yeah.
5: I've only ever had one.
4: What are you talking about?
5: Schnitzel with the tomato and cheese on it. What a waste of tomato and cheese.
4: What?
5: You don't put it on schnitzel.
4: Yeah, you do.
5: No, you don't.
4: Just plain.
5: You have it on a pizza.
4: Yeah.
5: You can't even taste the schnitzel. You got all that tomato and cheese on it.
4: Oh, you can.
5: Worst thing I've ever tasted. I prefer it on a pizza, that tomato and cheese.
4: Yeah, well, fair. That's fair.
5: What do they call it?
4: Parmigiana.
5: I bought one month and bought it again.
4: Parmigiana.
5: Oh, what a waste. if you make one, at home, you go, I'll tell you too, I haven't told you this yet.
4: Yeah,
5: the best schnitzels in Australia.
4: Yeah.
5: Is the Seaton West Butcher on Trimmer Parade. Been buying schnitzels off them all their life, 40 years longer.
4: Trimmer Parade.
5: Off, no. Okay.
4: Trying to think where. What? Whereabouts? Oh, near where the Badenoch factory used to be.
5: You go there, Trimmer Parade, and just before you get to Tapley Sewer Road, it's on your right.
4: Yeah, okay. That's near the Badenoch, where Badenoch's used to be. It became a different name.
5: He's been there 50 years.
4: Yeah, okay.
5: Good beef and steaks. You pay the extra buck.
4: Yeah.
5: I'll give you a tip. I'd rather have his beef sausages than Coles or Woolworths.
4: Yeah, no, fair enough.
5: And it's mince meat, sausage meat.
4: Yeah.
5: The Waroona country in South Australia, I'm going to say the Waroona had the best schnitzel, like beef schnitzel salad.
4: Yeah.
5: Everything out like back in our day. Mum and Dad moved up there in 1990.
4: Mm.
5: And, he done the best schnitzel. And the best hamburger used to be in the Palmdana Community Club. It was like nearly a foot high. It's better than what you see on these Hungry Jack adverts. You see lettuce, pickles, onion, cheese, special sauce. You go and get it, you can't even see what's inside of it because the roll covers up what's inside of it.
4: Yeah.
5: Like, anyone that goes to them takeaway things now, I pity them because you pay, say, $12 for a burger and chips and a fake drink, but it's only $1.50 worth of food.
4: Yeah, that's right. Bit hard getting to Pandana though, on KI. Yeah.
5: On KI, in the middle of KI, their hamburger is... And guess what happened one time when I had one on a Saturday about 10 to 12.
4: What?
5: Bowling club next door. I spilt the beetroot all over me. The beetroot, purple army shirt, me white. Because back in them days, everyone plays lawn bowls, colours.
4: Yeah.
5: Every club's got colours.
4: Yeah.
5: But back in the old days, there was
4: only whites. Yep.
5: Yeah. The creams, you used to buy them at Trims. There was only one bowl store, it was Trims. That's where everyone got their bowling gear. Everyone in South Australia bought their gear at Trims.
4: Yeah.
5: And then the bowler club, and then these shops got onto it. Oh, let's open up these bowl stores, let's open up this.
4: Trims was for bowling and tuxedos, that's where you went.
5: My oldest sister, Gaynor, would be, I'm coming up 67, she's got a lot of, I'm going to say she's well into her 70s.
4: Yeah.
5: Her husband, father, ran the men's store at Trims when I was a kid.
4: Wow.
5: His name was Hod, H-O-V, and on the corner of where the Woodville Park Railway Station is, that shop there on the corner.
4: Yeah, I know.
5: He lived the next house behind it, going down Park Avenue towards Arndale.
4: Right.
5: I'm telling you, we used to ride our push bikes to his house, get on the last train to Outer Harbour, go fishing all night.
4: Wow.
5: When we're only 9, 10 year old, I'm talking 69, 70.
4: Gee.
5: We go fishing at Outer Harbour, walk out on the rocks. We were allowed to do that because there weren't no maniacs around. You can go out fishing all night.
4: Yep.
5: And catch mulloway, snapper, out off Outer Harbour. I'm telling you. And then we get the first train home.
4: How about that?
5: 6 in the morning.
4: That's
5: and
4: great.
5: And I'm talking 69. Parents these days wouldn't let their kids out.
4: No. 11:30,
5: ride your bike to Woodville Park.
4: I would.
5: We lived in Mansell Park, Angle Park area.
4: Yeah.
5: It's about a 3K ride.
4: Yeah.
5: Or with our fishing gear, leave our bikes at the house behind that shop.
4: Yeah.
5: Get on the train, catch a couple of mulloway. We're 9, 10 years old.
4: That's unreal.
5: 56 years ago.
4: That's crazy.
5: Good old days, eh?
4: Yeah, well, they were, weren't they?
5: The bloody good old days,
4: You could get out there. You can't get out there today.
5: We lived in Mansell Park, Angle Park area.
4: Yeah.
5: It's about a 3K ride.
4: Yeah.
5: With our fishing gear, leave our bikes at the house behind that shop.
4: Yeah.
5: Get on the train, catch a couple of mulloway.

0: Okay.
1: Don't know.
0: So there's a plaque there. In
1: yeah, yeah. I know the little jetty thing you can stand on and look at the big ships.
0: Yeah, there's two little things. If you've got enough, you can get crabs off there. You've got to cast nets out a bit further.
1: Yeah, yeah.
0: You've got to pull them up quick or they get knocked on the rocks.
1: Yeah.
0: But see, my old man was a wharfie. I got on all them wharfs all my life. I know every inch of every wharf in the port.
1: There we go.
0: I was born Robin Road, Ethelyn. Grew up in the port.
1: Yeah.
0: I loved it. It's unfortunate. It's the same thing. The wharf, everyone used to fish and leave their rubbish here. That's why they blocked it all off.
1: Yeah, yeah.
0: Too much rubbish. It's the same thing as, like, the poor old one, I'm going to say, out the front of the railway station now.
1: Mm.
0: Oh. If you've got any rubbish, you got to throw it in North Terrace. There's not a bin in the railway station.
1: Oh, right.
0: Because of bombings and that.
1: Okay.
0: There's no bin. There's
1: Trains
0: and if you got rubbish, you either leave it on the train and people come and collect it.
1: Yeah.
0: Or you put it in the bin when you go
1: out
0: of
1: on the North Terrace. Station. Yeah.
0: There ain't no bins. One day I bought a hot dog and a iced coffee.
1: Yeah.
0: And I'm sitting there and waiting for my train to come back Woodville Way,
1: Paddington. Yeah.
0: I've ate it. I thought, this is going back about, I'm going to say 10 years ago, after the bomb. I said, where's the bin? Where do you put your stuff? You either leave it on the platform or leave it on the train, and they'll come and sweep it up.
1: Wow.
0: Yeah. Like, there used to be bins everywhere.
1: There were.
0: You could smoke on a bus and
1: I remember those days, yeah.
0: My nana used to have like a rouge pack of pet, and my nana smoked on every vehicle she went in, my nana. Like, yeah.
1: Remember on the buses, you could smoke at the back, right? Yeah. You had to go to the back. Well, I guess if that mattered, the fact you were on a bus.
0: Yeah. With the big teeth. It was the conductor with the big teeth. Big blondetta lad.
1: Who?
0: Reg Varney's conductor.
1: Oh, right. Gotcha. Yeah. Okay. On the buses. Yeah.
0: That buck teeth. Big blondetta.
1: Yeah. I remember.
0: Funny.
1: Yeah.
0: He was funny.
1: Yeah, he was. Yeah.
0: And do you know Olive?
1: Yeah.
0: Olive, that.
1: His wife? Or his sister? Yeah.
0: It was his sister.
1: Yeah.
0: She's in one of them Carry On movies.
1: Okay.
0: The girls, they go Carry On Camping or something.
1: Right.
0: Yeah, she was a good, she was just done up. They reckon she was a good looker.
1: Okay.
0: She was just done up to look like that, to play Olive.
1: Right.
0: She was Arthur's other Arthur in that sidecar.
1: Yeah.
0: Apparently she was a looker.
1: Okay.
0: She's in a Carry On movie.
1: Okay.
0: It's the one where they go camping.
1: Right, Carry On Camping.
0: And then these hippies come in, this hippie religion thing at the end, and they all follow them out the camping ground.
1: Right.
0: Carry On, I think it's Carry On Camping.
1: Sounds Olive's like it would be.
0: Olive's in that movie.
1: Okay. How do we get on to that?
0: Oh, anything. I actually had every series. Now, going back in the old days, I bought everything, cassettes of three. I got 36 Three Stooges movies.
1: Have you?
0: But I have not watched them. I haven't watched them for 25 years.
1: Yeah.
0: One of my blind mates has still got a VHS.
1: Yeah.
0: He takes them every now and then, like once every 3 or 4 years, and listens to a couple of them.
1: Okay.
0: The best Stooges movie ever, well, there's a couple of them, but it was called Disorder in the Court.
1: Okay.
0: Everyone out there in Radio Land, if you ever want to have the best laugh of your life, go and get a movie called The Three Stooges, Disorder in the Court.
1: Radio. I can imagine.
0: Funniest things you ever seen.
1: They are funny. I wasn't into the Three Stooges as a kid, but I saw my kids laughing at one episode that was somewhere, maybe on YouTube. So I went and got the box set of the episodes, not the movies.
0: Some funny ones.
1: There are some hilarious ones. I don't know how I didn't find it funny as a kid. I've burst out laughing so many times at some of the jokes. Like,
0: I'll give you, in this Disorder in the Court, they're in the court and someone's playing like this violin thing and it picks up the bloke. Who's the bloke that does the thing between the lawyers and the judge and he writes down the stuff?
1: Yeah.
0: The violin comes along, takes his toupee off. One of the Stooges grabs the clerk of the court's gun and goes bang, bang, bang, bang, bang on the toupee. And then one of the other Stooges comes along and says, you just made 5 holes in a perfect divot. Dolph pivot. Just put five.

0: holes in the movie, isn't it? And there's another movie, there's classic. Oh, I think it's that actually movie.
1: Mm.
0: They go to see a lawyer. Guess what his name was?
1: Hook 'em, fleece 'em, and run? Something like that?
0: No, that's it. I fleece 'em.
1: Okay. I fleece 'em. Yeah.
0: Oh, you got nearly got it.
1: Yeah.
0: I fleece 'em.
1: Yeah. Yeah, they're funny.
0: No, they're funny, yes.
1: Yeah.
0: They're funny. And yeah. They made a few movies, like real long, the longer version movies. They gave for about an hour and 10 minutes.
1: Okay.
0: They gave for about 70 minutes.
1: Yeah.
0: The day they went around the world and they had Curly J, but he was a different Curly J.
1: Right.
0: He had to listen to this wild music, like a show, like a royal show music in the background.
1: Yeah.
0: It was like, pop goes the weasel.
1: Right.
0: And when he heard it, he was a boxer and they were moving around the world, and to earn their keep to get around the world, he had to beat someone in a boxing ring.
1: Right.
0: And he couldn't box until he heard that music. Pop goes the weasel. And one of the students grabbed this old-fashioned radio one day, and he's running down the road. Larry's running down the road, and then the cords popped out. it was funny.
1: Don. Don, yeah. we got to end it there, my friend.
0: All right.
1: Thank you for calling.
0: It's all good.
1: Yeah,
0: it was a good chat.
1: Yeah, it was a good chat.
0: Always remember the first counter, $2 at the Hendon.
1: Yeah, right. Okay. Good eye, Don. Thank you. I remember Pub Mills, although that's how we got started. Pub Mills years ago was a toasted sandwich that came in a plastic bag, like in a plastic wrap. What was that about? They'd toast it. Talking back in the 70s. That was weird. But that's what it was. Look, really late for the news. Sorry, Mel.
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3: Partly cloudy tonight, down to 10, sunny tomorrow and 22. Good evening, I'm Mel Usher. There's been a unit fire south of the city. Nicole Vale from the MFS says it sparked mid-afternoon.
4: Just after 3:30pm today, the MFS responded to a structure fire on Warsaw Crescent, Hackham West. Approximately 20 firefighters from three MFS appliances, supported by two CFS appliances, arrived to find one unit in a block of four connected homes fully involved in fire.
3: The fire was contained to the one unit. A woman has been arrested after a fatal crash at Moana, a Subaru station wagon and Nissan sedan coming together on September 22nd. The driver of the Nissan, a 35-year-old from Christie Downs, was taken to hospital in a serious condition. Her passenger, an 11-year-old girl, died at the scene. The driver of the Subaru, a 37-year-old man, was taken to hospital for the treatment of minor injuries. Today, the driver of the Nissan was charged with aggravated cause death by dangerous driving and aggravated cause harm by dangerous driving, and issued with an immediate loss of licence. She'll front court next month. A fee-free public school education in SA is a step closer. Laws to scrap the fees were introduced to State Parliament today. The initiative is expected to save local families around $64 million next year. Meantime, primary school teachers are being told to exercise caution if and when they introduce their students to artificial intelligence. The Australian Education Research Organisation has released guidelines on how to integrate the technology into the classroom. Chief Executive Dr. Jenny Donovan says proper guardrails around the use of AI must be put in place,
5: so that we don't run the risk of children using AI to suggest they know more than they do. It's so important for children at school who are novice learners to get a really good fundamental basis of knowledge before we set them free to use technology.
3: The Coalition and the Greens have joined forces to block Labor's changes to the private health insurance rebate. More from Nelson Scott.
6: The Albanese government sought to wind back the rebate Australians aged over 65 receive on their private health cover. Labor expected to bank around $3 billion from the move, but critics warned it would heap pressure on public hospitals. The opposition, Greens and Crossbench have teamed up to block the bill in the Senate, arguing it's unfair on pensioners. The government will reintroduce the legislation on Thursday, but it doesn't appear to have a pathway through the parliament.
3: A key construction group has joined calls for a new tax on trusts to face a Senate inquiry. The federal government has introduced a bill to place 30% tax on discretionary trusts in a bid to close loopholes. The opposition and Greens are both calling for the legislation to undergo deeper scrutiny. Danita Warne from the Master Builders Australia says the bill is currently riddled with issues. And Joni Mitchell has finally become a US citizen at the age of 82. The singer, born in Alberta, Canada, moved south of the border in the 1960s. Now turning to 5AA sport, and the AFL trade period officially ended tonight and Luke Pedler has been traded from the Crows to Port. Nick Murray's move to North has not gone through. He'll return to Adelaide. Gideon Coleman's move to Essendon is done. Melbourne Premiership players Trent Rivers and Jack Viney's trades to West Coast went through. The Adelaide 36ers have trained as they look ahead to Friday night's game on the road against Tasmania. The Sixers hoping to capitalise on their stunning upset win over reigning champions Sydney on Sunday. Meantime, the Adelaide Lightning have trained ahead of Sunday's season opener against the Sydney Flames. The Lightning play their first home game on Tuesday against Townsville. And Australian captain Pat Cummins is not ruling out moving Matt Renshaw up the order to open the batting in the second test in South Africa. Renshaw, in his second game back after a three-year absence, followed his 190 in the first innings with 89 runs. Now the 5AA forecast, partly cloudy tonight down to 10, sunny tomorrow 22, partly cloudy Friday 25, and warm on Saturday 27. 5AA, always Adelaide.
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1: Quarter past 11. Stephen says, I always liked on the buses, especially the Gumby character Blakey always yelling, I'll get you, butler. I'll get you. Olive was a good looker, Matthew, made up or not, he says. I don't know, Stephen. Specsavers comes to mind. Rosie says, I think the sandwich idea was to allow you to drink, maybe after hours. Maybe, I don't know. I was a kid. That's what how they served a ham and cheese sandwich, was in a plastic wrap after it had been through a toaster. It can't be great. And didn't know he was a wharfie. Oh, his dad was a wharfie. He's a beauty. That's about Don. There we go. Marty heard Don all the way through. Been hanging on the phone for ages. Thanks, Marty.
9: No worries, buddy. Yeah, I was listening to Joe. I'm not sure what suburb he's from. He's up the north way, yep, where I am.
1: Somewhere there.
9: And he was basically saying that the Ukrainians are holding on. Mm. Well, he's correct from one point of view. They are holding the Russians in Kherson, and the Russians have got about 70% of Kherson. But have you got the map in front of you there?
1: Hang on, I'll go back to it. It's about 30 ticks ago. Hang on. Here we go.
9: Anyway, as you can see, the Luhansk at the top is completely gone, and they're moving from the west now. That's all live. The Donetsk is about 80% gone. Zaporizhia, 80% gone. And as you can see, the fighting's going on Luhansk, Donetsk, Zaporizhia. They're moving towards Kharkiv. And if you look at the top of Kharkiv, the Russians are now fighting and coming down from the north.
1: Yeah.
9: So basically, the good news is this. I think it'll all be over, if not Christmas time, just after. And the other thing is the Russians have just finished bombing the heating infrastructure at Kyiv and Kharkiv. And basically, Natalie Klitschko, he's an ex-Australian, he's now the mayor of Kyiv, and he's just made an announcement to everybody in Kyiv to leave Kyiv, try and move into the countryside somewhere, because the heating that they've got in Kyiv and Kharkiv is basically an old Russian system where they've got massive boilers that heat the water, and then they pipe it through these multi-story buildings where all the people are living.
1: Right.
9: So they've bombed that. So they've got no hot water. It means they've got no heating. So he's basically saying, look, guys, it's best to leave because there's absolutely no heating whatsoever. Now, the other reason I think it's all going to be over is that Donald Trump has just done a deal, as you're probably aware, with Putin to buy some diesel.
1: Yeah.
9: And the first 1 million tons apparently is going to go across. And the funniest thing about it is that's 15 hours worth of
1: is that right?
9: Fuel for the, wow, for the U.S. But the main reason he's buying it is because the U.S. has got a surplus of diesel, but they've now promised Europe that they're going to send, instead of keeping it at home, because the oil companies have said, no, you can't do that because we want to make an absolute squillion. They're going to send that across to the UK and other European countries because, as you're probably aware, their winter is coming.
1: Yeah, of course.
9: So they've promised that to Europe. So, you know, if you look at it from a point of view, and also, here's the best one, Jared Kushner, Trump's son-in-law, while he was there 2 or 3 weeks ago, has done a deal with Putin and a couple of other businessmen. They're going to reinstate the Nord Stream 2 gas pipeline, which is going to send gas across through into Germany and across into the UK. So it looks like the Americans have done the deal with the US, and he's basically said to Ukraine, hey guys, it's all over. And he's also not sending any more weapons. And also, as you probably heard on the news today, Saudi Arabia, Mohammed bin Salman, is begging the US to send some bombs down to the Yemen, because they've just taken out the Riyadh King Khalid airport, which I was there when that was being built. Fantastic. But also, they dropped a few missiles into the airport at Dammam. Now, Dammam is where a lot of the refueling and all the refueling stations are for the some of the American planes. So it looks to me like Trump is bitten off way more than he can chew. Mm. And also now it looks like Israel is going to recommence against
1: Iran.
9: So yeah. At the end of the day, I think the good news is that they're not. No one's going to be back, and none of the European, all the European countries are saying that they're going to all get together and go against Russia. But it's all gone very cricket quiet in the UK and Germany. So, and plus the fact, the other thing is all the coordination for Ukraine to attack Russia is being done from the UK and Germany. So basically, Putin has said, well, if you're helping organize bombing of civilian infrastructure in Russia, I'm coming after you guys. So at the end of the day, and the UK has already stated, the generals there's no way they're ready. And that's why the Americans have pulled out the B-1 bombers from the UK. Mm. All that crap about, they reckon they caught a couple of white vans with a few foreigners. That was all about absolute, it was a false flag white scam, but it was an excuse for Trump. They've pulled all the planes out of the UK. All the bombers have been pulled out of the UK, which basically says that...
1: you're on your own.
9: The good news, Ukraine is basically, it's going to be all over by Christmas or just after. Yeah. And the trouble is, mate, 45% of the population has left the Ukraine. And they reckon the people killed in Ukraine is somewhere between 4 to 5 million.
1: Yeah, it's unreal, isn't it? Marty, thank you. Terrible. Who knows? It's been going on long enough, but it seems like, you know, things are changing and not necessarily for the best. But anyway, we'll see. Thank you for the call. 22 past 11 now on 5AA.
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1: I had to look twice at the clock then. 11:25. It felt like 10:25. I don't know where that hour went. That's amazing. It honestly feels like an hour earlier than what it is. I can't believe it's nearly the end of the show. Max from Hectorville has been texting in tonight, sending me song lyrics or a song he's created with AI to do with Pauline Hanson. Max, he's very upset that I haven't read his text. And the reason I haven't is because I can't open the link. Often, and a lot of people send in links to Facebook and whatever, you keep sending them in, like links, but we 99.9% of them we can't open from the text system because I think there's a preventative in terms of you know, in case it's a scam link or something like that. We just can't open them. But somehow I think Charlie has copied the link letter by letter and got your song. You did. You actually did do that. Yeah, that's the only way. I've done that once or twice, and then you don't bother after that. But anyway, we've got a bit of this song, Max. So here it is. This is how I haven't heard this yet, so I've got no idea. It's to do with Pauline Hanson, apparently.

0: There we are. All right. Yeah. Edited highlights. Thank you, Max. Well, good work, I suppose. It's amazing what technology can do, isn't it? Just somebody singing along to an AI song. That's unreal. Maggie. Hello, Maggie.
1: Hi, Matthew. Yes, I do wish you were on for another hour. However, we're running out of time now. I'd like to just elaborate on so-called fine dining or eating out and politics too. But I guess at this limited time frame, I'll have to stick with one. I'll start off with, what's been mainly talked about this evening. Now, sure, I guess eating is a necessity of in life.
0: Mm.
1: Yeah. On the other hand, I believe that too many people just need to gobble down food as if it's the Last Supper. My view with fine dining, and if it was me personally, I'd be selective there too. But I think it's a perfect opportunity for close friends and or family to put their phones away and just gradually savour a few different courses and encourage, in between courses, communication. And so much more. Now, of course, I'm always a believer in exceptions to every rule in just about every which way. Oh, back in the day, post a ball, all dressed up, formal, wasn't beyond many of us to then visit the pie cart late at night and slop a piece of soup and tomato sauce down our lovely ball gowns. And the other thing too, I remember back in the day when perhaps on a first date, mm-hmm. invited out for dinner to a good restaurant,
0: mm-hmm.
1: and the man would both receive menus, but only the man received the menu with the prices.
0: Is that right?
1: Yeah. And also, I believe that there was such a thing as stopping once one has reached elegant sufficiency. And I still maintain that today. But I also, on the other hand, and it sounds contradictory, maybe,
0: mm-hmm.
1: I'm one for waste not, want not. I was brought up as an early baby boomer, and I will repurpose and so on as much as I can. Now, moving on to just briefly the government. Oh, God, where do I start? Now, the latest I hear on the news our federal Labor government, their proposed elimination of the private health insurance rebate for over 65s has somewhat been...
0: it's been defeated.
1: Defeated. But then what did I hear? Possibly I've heard incorrectly.
0: Mm-hmm.
1: Did I hear something about Butler?
0: Yep.
1: Or whomever wanting to take it further?
0: Yep, Butler wants to reintroduce it.
1: Reintroduce?
0: The legislation. So he wants to bring it back for another go, right? So
1: the rebate?
0: Yeah, the rebate. To scrap the rebate. He wants to bring that legislation back. The legislation that's been defeated. I mean, they could keep reintroducing it till the cows come home if they want to.
1: Is that another about turn?
0: Well, no, the government lost the vote, so it's not an about turn. They're still determined to cut the rebate.
1: Oh, that's what I thought. Mm. They're still determined to cut.
0: Yep.
1: Not cut the rebate.
0: Yeah, yeah.
1: But take the rebate away.
0: Yeah, that's right. To scrap it. Yeah. Yep.
1: Oh, that absolutely stinks.
0: I know.
1: Who does he?
0: I know. Exactly. And wait till you hear. This is what he had to say, and this just blows my head apart. This is Mark Butler.
2: The government is committed to pressing ahead with this budget measure. Older Australians deserve better aged care services, and we're determined to do everything we can to find the money necessary to deliver those services.
0: So the government's determined to improve aged care services for older Australians. What he hasn't said is by taking away money from older Australians that keeps them in the private health system. Where's your logic, dude?
1: Absolutely, Matthew, and much more I could say on that. Mm. And then what I hear on the news, you know, our state Labor government, I believe, taking away public school fees, you know, okay, that sounds good for many, you know, who might benefit, but therein, you know, lies another thing. It's once again, it's spend, promise, spend. And who, at the end of the day, is going to be paying? Now, that to me seems perhaps quite inequitable, perhaps more to come out. Some of our public schools, or are they going to favour some of those? Some of our public, public schools with high reputations, such as Linden Park Primary and Marriottville, Glenunga International and all that, you know, these are public schools, but they are well sought after and zoned, but they are public. And there's great competition.
0: Yeah, there is. Maggie, look, we're going to have to leave it there. I'm sorry, I'm right out of time. But thank you for the call. Quick text from Kimberly, who says, please want to send a shout out to the very gorgeous Vernice, caring thoughts and well wishes, who'll be listening from Coralda Park. This amazing woman and dear friend has had a particularly challenging year. Thank you from Kimberly at Croydon Park. Good on you, Kimberly. And hello, Vernice. Gotta go. Australia Overnight, just a few minutes away here on 5AA. Thank you, Charlie. Thank you, everybody. See you tomorrow at 7.
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13: It's a big hello. Welcome to you. Midnight hours, they softly hum. Good morning.

Tell you what you do, you know what you mean business when you're taking off the watch for the first time on a brand new day. It's nice to have your company. Hope you can join us. 133693 is the telephone number. It is Australia Overnight. I'm Tony McManus. Hello.

0: Let's do this together. If you have just joined the program from wherever you are right around Australia, hello, hello, hello. It is 3AW here in Melbourne. Thank you to Dennis Walter for the previous program here on 3AW.
1: G'day, this is Dennis Walter.
0: Thank you, Dan. Nice to have you back there. You sit there quietly for the rest of the morning now. For those in Perth, hello to you. 6PR in Perth, join us. 5AA in Adelaide. The ACE Radio Network, and of course, people listening right around Australia, in fact, various places around the world these days, just amazing, on the 3AW app. What did we write down? Well, kids, we're going to have a bit of fun, I think, as we go through the morning together. We ticked off on, I said to Dennis earlier, and just don't overthink these things, because I never do, which is obvious. Good things and or not so good things about being a teenager. When you think about our teenage years, for you, and everybody will have a story about their early teenage years. If you could think of what was one of the good things about being a teenager, and maybe, in all honesty, what was one of the not so good things about a teenager? We reckon we'll compile some really interesting stories together. About that. It's a great topic. I wrote it down mid-afternoon yesterday and thought, I reckon there'll be lots of really good yarns. Richard Carpenter is 80 today. Richard Carpenter from the Carpenters. We long time since we lost his sister, but Richard Carpenter is 80. We will feature a couple of songs from the Carpenters a bit later on. Much love. And when you think about some of the things they did together in the early 70s, they pretty much dominated the early to mid 70s with hits across the world. Hospital Corner. I heard that it was a slogan that Dennis Walter on the previous program here on 3AW happened to mention casually. And I thought, what can we turn that into? I'm not too sure what it will be yet. But think about that Hospital Corner. What I do know is that many people in hospitals right across Australia listen to this program. They may be in hospital, they may be heading to hospital, or have not long come out of hospital. 133693. I said to Jackson, who's working the other side of the glass, what's your middle name? He told me. I dropped McGovey. He told me. So we thought we'd have a bit of fun with, what is your middle name? Do you love it or loathe it? And political power. Here's a topic, and you can consider this and come back and join us at any time. When we talk about political power, political power in the great country that you and I love as Australia. What would you change if you had enormous political power? What's the one or two things maybe that you would change? So you're running the joint, you're in charge, or you have a fair bit of clout. What would that be? Now, you can join in, 133693, you can be part of it for 6PR listeners, 133882, hello and a big welcome to you. Our good people at 3AW here in Melbourne, you know how it works, 133693. The text line, very strong, very powerful for us, 0477 693693. Hope otherwise everything is all great in your world. Feel free to jump on board, we've cleared the board, you get through straight away. Leanne Morning, kick it off for us. Hello, Leanne.
2: Hi. You said hospital. I didn't say anything to Dennis earlier. I went to Ballarat Base today for a follow-up of a nodule on my lung.
0: Oh, wow.
2: So I would have been the third caller that rang through being in hospital. It has shrunk.
0: Well, that's encouraging, surely, isn't it? That's great.
2: Absolutely encouraging, and it's shrunk a millimetre. That's not much, but in your lung, that's quite a big space, well, small space. I don't have to have a chest X-ray, well, CT for 6 months.
0: Oh, so, that's great news, Leanne.
2: Yeah,
0: really good news.
2: And if I was a politician, I would increase the age pension because those people set up the country and the ones before. And I would decrease politicians' wages.
0: Get rid of the wages. Do you think they're paid too much now?
2: Absolutely. Okay. Absolutely too much.
0: How much do they get paid?
2: I don't know. They get hundreds of thousands.
0: Ooh, I don't know. I don't know they get hundreds of thousands.
2: Well, they probably earn $200,000 a year, which is quite a comfortable wage, isn't it?
0: And I ask that question with great respect, is what would you imagine they could be worth is probably what I'm trying to get to. What is a politician? What is the real value of somebody who...
2: I think $100,000 is more than enough, since they sit on their butts all day.
0: I definitely, I'm not too sure that they do, though. That might be a bit of an urban myth, surely.
2: No, I don't think they work for their money. I don't think they earn it.
0: Would you do the job for $100,000?
2: Yeah.
0: Have you ever been to a branch meeting?
2: No. Why would I?
0: Well, because you were looking for this job for $100,000. You're going to do it for $100,000.
2: Yeah, well, $100,000 is a lot of money for a normal person.
0: So $100,000, why have you not had a try at it?
2: Because they hate it. You can't please everybody, all politicians are hated.
0: But all politicians by definition are not hated, surely?
2: Well, someone hates one politician, another one hates the other. You've got two sides in all these other parties. Of course, people are going to hate one party and the other party. That's the way it's always been.
0: Well, that is democracy.
2: You can like one party and you can hate the other.
0: And you and I are great supporters of the idea of democracy. Having said that, democracy insists that people like you, me, and others around Australia actually have some level of participation.
2: But we don't.
0: And why don't we? Why don't we? Why don't we?
2: Because they are dictating to us
0: Not about others. Why don't most of us participate in the process?
2: Because it's a tish of a job.
0: And yet you want to pay them even less?
2: Yep.
0: Wow.
2: Well, we do. Hey, hang on. There's a lot of people out there that do tish jobs, right, and get paid a lot less.
0: Isn't that a choice, though? Do we not all have...
2: Not really. No, it's not really. I wanted a different job. I don't want to be a cleaner. But I couldn't get any other job.
0: Leanne, you've kicked it off for us beautifully. I'd be fascinated to find out what other people think around the world. 133693. So when you think about political power, what's the one thing you would change? Have a crack at that. Anything you want to raise on the program? And Meryl, good morning.
1: Good morning. I was one talking to Dennis about hospital earlier on. But
0: oh, was that you? I thought that was such a funny call, Meryl. Hospital Corner. It was brilliant.
1: You were saying about people listening to the radio, but unfortunately these days it's really difficult in hospital to listen to radios because they're dirty, great big concrete buildings, and none of your little small type radios will work in them. You've got to do it on your phone, and you know, therefore you've got to be charging it all the time, and you know, all the rest of it.
0: Look, Meryl, I know, but it's a great way if you can do it. The great way to listen is with, say, in our case, the 3AW app. It is a best way to listen, and you can put the phone under your pillow, and it will last you all night.
1: Yeah, but it gets too hot.
0: Well, the phone gets hot?
1: The phone gets hot under the pillow, yeah.
0: Does it really? Mine doesn't.
1: If you've got it running on 3AW all night, and I do it quite often.
0: And your phone gets hot. Wow!
1: The phone gets hot when it's,
0: does it really?
1: When it's under the pillow, yeah.
0: Does it really? Yeah. You might have a touch of the hot phones, Meryl.
1: Oh, no, it's fairly new and, you know, good brand.
0: And it gets hot under the pillow.
1: Yeah, the back of it gets quite hot and worries you a little. But it's just not quite as easy as it used to be. And where I was in, they had this big TV gizmo and you could log into this, that and the other, but it didn't like the login that I was trying to use. So, anyway, I'm just saying it's not quite as easy as it used to be. And it used to be lovely. And a couple of nights there, I was playing a bit of BG stuff to myself.
0: Meryl, now you've won me. World, haven't
1: somebody
0: you?
1: From the corridor sort of yelled out, "Turn it up."
0: I've got to actually sing a song. I won't go into all the details for now, but I've got to actually sing a song, and I've chosen on Friday to sing a Bee Gees song with the opening line, "In the event of something happening to me."
1: Yeah, I know that
0: Bee Gees song. Is it a good song? Meryl, good to have you back. Good to, and nice to talk to you this morning.
1: Thank you.
0: See ya. Bye. Sam, Sandra, Justin, Tiffy, we'll come to you very shortly, wherever you are right across Australia. Anything you want to raise on the program? We've been talking about Hospital Corner. I love the idea of political power. I wrote it down. What would you change? Political power. If you had some political power, Leanne says that she's never participated in the process, however, would believe that they should be paid way less. If she had any political power, that's one of the things she would do. Would that make things better or worse? Can you imagine somebody doing an excruciatingly tricky job and paying them less and less and less and less? Would we be okay with that? I'm pretty sure I wouldn't be. I've always said we should pay them more, have less of them and pay them more. Think about that for a moment. Sam, Sandra, Tiffy, Justin, we'll come to you wherever you are, Australia overnight. Good morning.
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0: Tony, you may have text of the morning, and it's only very early in the morning. Simple pleasures as a teenager, growing up in Melbourne Town, riding my dragster to my mate's place, buying $5 worth of fish and chips, potato cakes and scallops, and a can of Solo. Then riding back to play the pennies, buy genuine chocolate thick shake in a fantastic milk bar. $10 all up, brilliant day. No social media to interfere with those great days. Tony, you've done it beautifully. Well done you. Thanks. Sam, morning.
8: Morning, Tony. The previous caller was mentioned she had a hot phone. You had to play ELO's telephone line.
0: That's it. What a track. Telephone line. Brilliant. Telephone line. Look, it'd be interesting to find out from those around Australia, do you have a hot phone? Is a hot phone really a thing? I know sometimes it does, but the fact that it's under your pillow, does that make your phone overheat, maybe? Hot.
8: It's like that line, does your chewing gum lose its flavour on the bedpost overnight?
0: Does it? That's great. We've got to see if we can find that. Oh, gee, that's a real oldie though, Sam. Does a chewing gum lose its flavour on the bedpost overnight? That's brilliant. Good work.
8: Was that Lonnie Donegan and Skiffle Music? Remember that? They influenced the Beatles, you know.
0: In many ways.
8: They influenced the Beatles, Lonnie Donegan. Right about the time there.
0: What a track. I haven't heard that for years, that song, Sam.
8: And you mentioned the Bee Gees song, New York Mining Disaster, 1941, right?
0: Yeah, what a track. In the event of something happening to me, there is something I would like you
8: to. And it's still on the Bee Gees. BG's theme, Tony. No more jive talking, all right?
0: No more. There'll be no more of that jive talking. Sammy, everything okay in your world?
8: Yeah, nah. I had a sort of medical mishap again. I've been coughing that hard, Tony, that I blew a puffer valve inguinal hernia.
0: Oh, God. When that happened today? Yesterday?
8: Yesterday, yeah. So I went and got an ultrasound. I'll get the results today and possibly another corrective surgery job, mate, just to add to the bloody catalogue of, procedures.
0: Glitches.
8: But we move on. So I had to postpone the other varicose vein surgery.
0: Yeah, you said that.
8: I'm caught in no man's land, Tony, you know. But you move on and just face the music, go up, take your medicine, and that's it. Move on, mate.
0: Sammy, you're a good man. Have a listen to this. This is especially for you also. Thank you.

0: How good's that, Lottie Donegan? Does your chewing gum lose its flavour, the bedpost overnight? Rosie, good morning and welcome to Australia Overnight.
1: Oh, my God.
0: I know. So, I know.
1: From 5AA.
0: Good on you, Rosie.
1: You are the reason I can't sleep.
0: Oh, it's my fault, Rosie. I'm so sorry.
1: I know. So I'll wait for midnight. And I love that introduction song. I love it.
0: Yeah, it's pretty,
1: isn't it? AI, isn't it?
0: It's clever. So a great friend of the program is David. And David wrote the lyrics some years ago now. Probably must have been close on 3 years. So he wrote the lyrics and then put it into a system at that stage which was pretty much unknown. And it's really captured the imagination as part of the program across Australia.
1: Don't ever change it. I love it.
0: Oh, Rosie, David
1: and
0: will be thrilled
1: to hear
0: that.
1: And your voice feels like home.
0: Oh, that's nice.
1: And
0: I
1: love your sense of humour. No, I do.
0: And, Rosie, as we get a little older, I think the sense of humour becomes all important, doesn't it?
1: But you're so clever. You are clever.
0: That's very sweet of you to say that. What else is happening in your world, Rosie?
1: Oh, well, I'm in the Adelaide Hills.
0: Oh, beautiful.
1: Had a couple of red wines and ready to go to bed. And, yeah, I just love your voice and you're funny. You make me laugh. You're very clever.
0: Well, Rosie, I've got to tell you, if I can do that for one and do it for half a dozen as we go through the morning together, that's the job done as far as I'm concerned. Thank you for that. Keep in touch, Rosie. Good to hear from you in Adelaide, up in those beautiful hills. Tony, good morning.
2: Good morning.
0: Welcome.
2: How are you?
0: Well, I'm well. Thank you for asking.
2: I just want to say that about the phones, right?
0: Yeah.
2: Under the pillow. We had I live in a retirement village.
0: Yeah.
2: We had the fire brigade here doing a health and safety thing, talk and all that stuff within the last month.
0: Mm-hmm.
2: And advised us strongly not to charge phones in our bed or put phones under our pillows.
0: They made that recommendation.
2: Yes, because the batteries get hot.
0: Mm.
2: And they've been to fires and people lost their lives because of that.
0: So what if you had not under the pillow, that you had, in this case, your phone sitting outside the pillow? Where
2: some people put their phone under the pillow and listen to the radio or whatever.
0: Yeah.
2: And they advise them not to, that it's the number of fires you've been to, this fireman. And this is only in the last month we were advised strictly against it.
0: Yeah, well, even for
2: charging the phones at night time, around our bed area because of the heat, because the batteries get hot and all that sort of stuff. Actually, advise us to charge the phones when you're having a meal, during the meal time you're not eating, and it should have, should be enough to keep the phones going for the day type of thing,
0: Yeah, well, it's a very good
2: interesting
0: point,
2: to that. Yeah, so it was a really interesting point, and because our grandkids are all got phones under their pillows. He's advised to go and tell your grandkids because of the heat, because they get batteries get hot and all that sort of stuff. Actually, he advised us to charge the phones when you're having a meal, during the meal time you're not eating, and it should be enough to keep the phones going for the day type of thing,

0: listen on the radio, but the suggestion would be, and a recommendation, we'll mention that from time to time, don't have the phone itself underneath the pillow. Yeah. Tony?
1: Okay, I just thought I'd pass it on.
0: Please, right. Please, you did, Tone. Thank you. Wherever you are across Australia, Melbourne, top today of 21 degrees. In Brisbane, 23 degrees. That's where they're going. Perth, for your day tomorrow, 22. Showers should ease. Adelaide, hello. 22 degrees. Sunny day for you tomorrow in Hobart. Good morning, everybody. In Tassie, 17 degrees. Look at all these texts. So what about being a teenager, most of the 1980s was my parents were still alive. Oh, that is just a great thought. Wonderful. Wouldn't we like that as an option? Possibility. I'll get to those texts in just a moment. Come and join us wherever you are, right across Australia. You might be listening at 3AW here in Melbourne. Lots of calls coming in from Perth, 6PR in Perth, 5AA in Adelaide. Hello. And as mentioned, the ACE Radio Network and the 3AW app. But don't put it under your pillow.
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0: I think many people across Australia would probably say, not everybody, but most would say that Peter Costello, best politician, best not politician, best treasurer we had in our lifetime. Let's go with that. And so I looked up Peter Costello's considerable qualifications, and it's quite extraordinary. Bachelor of Arts, Monash Uni. Bachelor of Laws with honours, earned from Monash. Barrister, solicitor, admitted to practice law, worked as a barrister prior to parliamentary career, and an honorary doctorate, awarded honorary doctorate from Monash University. At that point, he's now a Companion of Order of Australia, too, by the way. No reference whatsoever to accountancy. So I just wonder whether some of us have this

0: occasional dim view of politicians. Here's Peter Costello, highly acclaimed, lovely bloke. A couple of times we had the joy of having him in the studio in Perth to do various things, you know, to talk on various matters, quite often not even politics, which was really good because that's where he really shone. Morning, Peter. Point of that story is the idea of having, as a text here points out, the Treasurer should be a qualified accountant. Health Minister should have high position in a major hospital. Agricultural Minister should be an ex-farmer. Cheers, Rob, loving the idea of that. And yet the person regarded as the best, and I would agree, the best Treasurer in our lifetime, really didn't have any great heightened expertise necessarily in finance. Just putting it out there. Sandra, morning.
1: Morning, Tony. How you going?
0: I'm well. What about you?
1: Yeah, well, I'm better now. I was pretty crook yesterday.
0: What happened, lovey?
1: Oh, well, I'm on this woman, Ozempic, and I had a shocking attack of nausea.
0: Really? But it's been been pretty good for you so far, hasn't it?
1: Yeah, well, I've lost 6 kilos in the last year, but I've got to talk to my – I'm seeing my endocrinologist tomorrow, and I've got to talk to her about maybe changing it over to another one of the medications. But that's going to cost me quite a bit of money. But if it means that I don't get the nausea, then I might have to bite the bullet and do it because my mum left me the money, you know, to for things like my health, and I think I have to do it.
0: Well, you certainly do, and be advised by what your practitioner is telling you.
1: Oh, well, she's been very good to me so far. Yeah. I mean, you know, she's a diabetes specialist, so you know, she knows what she's talking about. But I wanted to talk to you about being a teenager. And,
0: yeah, please.
1: You know, my cousins and I running around. You know, I was the only girl, and I had 5 boy cousins and my brother and my cousins and I used to go to the our local football ground and watch our football team play every time they played at the local ground, and it used to be really good fun.
0: Really good fun.
1: Yeah, and you know, 9 times out of 10, I don't think we paid for it. I mean, it didn't cost that much in those days. I mean, that was, well, I'm talking, you know, 55 years ago or something like that. And I reckon they used to let us in for you know, a little bit or not nothing, you know. Because, I mean, you know, the cost of getting going to the football has skyrocketed, you know.
0: Yeah, it has. I mean, yeah. How long since you've been to a really good game of football?
1: Oh, well, I don't know. I'm talking, I was in my teens. I was born in 55, so when was I in my teens? Probably in the 70s, in the early 70s. And, you know, so, you know, it's a long time ago.
0: Well,
1: but,
0: maybe
1: St George were in there at their peak in
0: course,
1: those days.
0: They were. What a side they were, oh. Sandra.
1: So they won, you know, a lot of premierships. And,
0: they did.
1: And so we watched them, you know, when they were at their best. I don't know what's happened to them lately. I mean, they were the, got the wooden spoon this year.
0: I know. I mean, that's the great games that we love. You have the highs, you have the lows. Sandra, thank you. Always good to talk. You look after yourself. We'll talk again tomorrow, Friday. Tom, why do you always stick up for politicians? They do a crap job. Well, see, again, that's just belligerent, really, isn't it, on the basis of 299. What choices do we have? I think we need to have a greater understanding and support of those that put themselves forward. That's why I don't love the idea of some people over the years on this program just slam politicians. It becomes a bit sort of just belligerent and boring, to be honest. And yet none of the people who complain, put themselves into the game. Put yourself into the game. You have a crack. And then see what it's like to participate and you can participate at so many levels. I encourage young people to do it in particular. But we will continue to complain for a range of reasons, which staggers me, and we blame politicians for our woes. Never really makes sense. That's the democracy. It's not perfect, people, not perfect. But give me the other options. What would you say about the other options that are available if you don't subscribe to the idea of a democracy? Where are we going? Arthur, morning.
2: Good morning, Tony Mack and Action Jackson. Morning. I really enjoyed the instrumentals last night, especially when someone requested Homicide.
0: I knew you'd be thrilled by that. Gee, we had a lot of calls just after, I think, after 2 o'clock through until about 3:30. Stacks of calls, people featuring wonderful instrumentals that we've known and loved forever and ever, and the music stacks up today.
2: Well, I asked Jay, and he loves Mission Impossible. That's a great one, too. And it was funny, I watched Homicide, and I was still listening, and I returned. And Jack Thompson was a sergeant of police in Sydney helping. The inspector was helping him. It was really good to see Jack Thompson on the right side instead of being a crook. I noticed that Sam. Yeah, go on.
0: No, I was just going to say, what was that show that was on every morning for years on the weekend, around about 5:30 in the morning on the telly, where he was fighting some war. He was fighting a war. Jack Thompson.
2: Spy Force.
0: Oh, that's it. Thank you. Spy Force.
2: Yeah, great.
0: What a show.
2: Yeah, he was really good at that. Yeah, anyway, I know Sam was talking about telephone calls. With hold the line. I'll go call me with Blondie, and maybe Mr. Ed will call you later.
0: Deborah Harry. Deborah. Yes.
3: Hello.
0: Hello, Deborah Harry. Artie, good on you, mate. Artie Karate, thanks. Wherever you are around Australia, 133-693. G'day, Tone. Say hello to a whole lot of people. Well, I will do that if we get the opportunity. Tony, I have a hot phone. Tony, I have a hot phone. Putting phone under the pillow, do you think it does what it does to the brain? Same as stupid women who put it down the bra. Sue, thank you. I have no idea. I have no idea what that means. Tone, I always thought our Prime Minister gets paid peanuts compared to other countries. I agree, Renee. I think the Singapore PM, you say, somewhere between $2 and $3 million. Wow. Renee, thank you. I'm not too sure that people would go, oh, it's a good idea, pay them $3 million. I've said for a long time, pay them more, have less. The incentive then for really good qualified people to put their hand up. Who would do the job for $200,000, $300,000, $400,000? Wow, I wouldn't. You wouldn't. We don't. 133-693. Keep those texts coming too. 0477-693-693. Simple pleasures as a teenager. Riding that dragster. Oh, no, we've done that one, haven't we? Tone, and we've done all of those, I think, so we can get rid of those, Rob. Agricultural minister should be an ex-farmer. Gee, I love that. That's fantastic. An ex-farmer. You're an ex-farmer. Do you want to have a crack at being the Minister of Agriculture? Probably would do a really good job. Andrew, Justin, Tiffy, you're next. Australia overnight.
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0: Funny. The text line makes me smile, Riley. If I could only read some of them. Andrew, morning. Read them on air, I mean. Andrew, good morning.
10: Good morning. I've got the answer to our politicians. Oh,
0: thank God. What do you got for us, Andrew?
10: Yeah,
0: what do you
10: got? I've got it. Yeah. So we need our top political interviewer as judge, and they've got to come in, the politicians, have got to come into the courtroom of the public people. And
0: but they already go through that process anyway. Many go through that process by way of an examination before they get tapped on the shoulder to become the preferred candidate for a particular seat.
10: Really? But they've got to put their hand on the Bible and swear, are you going to keep your promises? Are you going to do this for the country?
0: Well, they do that when they're elected and appointed into the party.
10: Yeah, but I don't think that they're on TV saying that they're in somewhere. They've got to come into the judgment room, the courtroom, and put their hand on the Bible and say, are you going to do this? And we already have the people who are farmers, Bob Catter. We get Bob Catter as our...
0: So Bob Catter is a fascination in so many ways. In far north Queensland, he's dominated in far north Queensland for a long time and much loved that part of the world. And what a character.
10: And we need people like that.
0: So we could have a whole parliament of Bob Catter.
10: You've got to have heart, Tony. That's what it is.
0: What would be the plural of Bob Catter?
10: Yeah.
0: What would be a group of Bob Catters? What would you call them?
10: Catastrophic.
0: I mean, so we're all human beings, Andrew. So if you said, look, I'm going to stand for the Liberal Party, what would be the process that you would expect to go through?
10: I've got to stand in front. Yeah, well, we sort of do that. We've got to stand in front and say, I will do this.
0: Exactly
10: right. This is what I'm doing it for. I know we're doing it. I understand. Look, I'm just trying to be a little bit funny here. You know, I think I had a dream just before that the Labor Party got in again.
0: Don't laugh.
11: Don't say that.
0: Don't laugh. It's a possibility. Justin, good morning to you. Welcome.
12: G'day, Mr. Mackey. How are you, mate?
0: Oh, I'm loving it when you ask me that every morning. I just love it. my fingers want to just curl up and fall off.
12: Oh, yeah. Now, you're talking about middle names. And
0: yeah, we were. So what's yours?
12: Yeah, so my middle name is Lee, which is L-double-E.
0: L-double-E. Justin Lee.
12: And I love it.
0: It's a great name. Yep.
12: I love it because it's named after Brett Lee.
0: The great bowler.
12: Yep. Lee Montagna. He used to play for St Kilda.
0: Did.
12: And then you've also got Bruce Lee.
0: Could whack a few people when he had to.
12: Yep. And you've also got but I just found out Lee Montagna doesn't spell it the way I do. He spells it L-E-I-G-H.
0: Okay, so he's a different Lee.
12: Yes.
0: What about Lee still, Matthews? Same spelling, I think.
12: Yes, L-E-I-G-H.
0: Yeah.
12: Yes. And you're talking about teenage years. What we were doing in our teenage years.
0: Yeah, so what was it? I think the question we put out there for the audience to consider, when you think about those teenage years, What was the good things and the bad things, or not so good things, I guess, not so much bad things. What were the good things and the great elements of being a teenager during your time?
12: Well, back in my day.
0: That's a new segment as well. Go on.
12: Yep. So back in my day, where I was in New Zealand 13 years, I actually got my learner's license in New Zealand when I was 14.
0: I know. You're unbelievable. And you were racing cars by the time you were 15.
12: Yep, and I was also riding horses by 16.
0: So hang on. So you, what's that got to do with anything? So you were driving cars, and then you decided to become a jockey.
12: Yep.
0: Did you win any races?
12: I did win a few minor races, but not any major races.
0: As a jockey, what weights were you carrying?
12: I was well and truly under 50. I was about 48 kilos.
0: 48 kilos. So you're a skinny mini.
12: If you could say that. Yeah, I was a whippet.
0: Oh, you were, Justin. I tell you what, your sporting credibility is just beyond belief. And when I say beyond belief, I mean beyond belief. Tiffy, morning.
13: Two times. Hello, my lovelies. How are you? Oh, whoops.
0: I know. Tiffy, are you okay? Are you fine? Are you happy? What's happening in your world?
13: Still haven't found out about this thing, this plumbing thing, you know, whatever she's yelling at me about.
0: Just bring us up to date across Australia for those that may not know the thing. What is the plumbing thing?
13: Because Clem, my duct's hot water heater got installed literally 2 months ago yesterday. And now the managing director of the owners corporation is claiming that there is something up above the roof of the garage that could also be mine, which is BS, because I don't go anywhere near that. I don't use it. And she should know that.
0: So hang on. So there's something in the roof.
13: Of the garage.
0: Do you own the property?
13: Mine, yes, but not the garage.
0: Not the garage. You don't own the garage?
13: No.
0: Okay.
13: No. This is a communal garage. But I just wanted to say about it. Now, I will do the politician thing over email because I don't want an argument on air. But
0: we love a great argument on air, Tiff.
13: No.
0: I live for great arguments on air.
13: I can't do it. I'm too stressed out. I don't want to cough. I really don't want to do a Sam because I really feel for him. I mean, I know what it's like to cough really hard, you know, especially when you're stressed and not like that, but to a point where you can't breathe. Anyway, so when I've had my phone in my hand, I've had the thing plugged in. Mm-hmm. Sometimes I've had a warning that the temperature is too high and it will shut down until I leave the phone to cool. I have had that warning.
0: How do you get the warning? The phone gives you the warning.
13: VoiceOver, because it detects that it's too hot. The battery is too, it's way too warm.
0: Really?
13: About, I don't know, 50-something degrees. Oh, yeah.
0: Really?
13: Oh, yeah, I've had that a few times.
0: What sort of phone is it?
13: Well, because I've got a longer cord on the SE, mm-hmm. third generation, Sometimes I've been, like, had my phone in my hand for hours at a time, and I haven't put it down because I'm doing something, and I should always just put it down. But I never have my phone under my pillow. I always wear the AirPods and have my phone on the table. But so, I'm using a 16 to listen to you.
0: All right, okay. So it's an Apple 16. So Jackson just found a whole lot of photos where something will appear on the screen that says temperature, iPhone needs to cool down before you can use it. Lots of different versions. I've never, ever seen that. iPhone needs to cool down before you can use it. Of all the time using an iPhone, never, ever seen that. What a remarkable piece that is. Happy days, Tiffy. Thank you. We've got news not far away, wherever you are, right across Australia, 133-693. And people are reminding us, Justin Road track work for the Great Winks. And that was very, very, very successful. The time that he was solely responsible for the success of Winks.
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28: Hello, I'm Jack Fenwick. The Coalition and the Greens have joined forces to block Labor's changes to the private health insurance rebate. Federal politics reporter Nelson Scott.
1: The Albanese government sought to wind back the rebate Australians aged over 65 receive on their private health cover. Labor expected to bank around $3 billion from the move, but critics warned it would heap pressure on public hospitals. The opposition, Greens and Crossbench have teamed up to block the bill in the Senate, arguing it's unfair on pensioners. The government will reintroduce the legislation on Thursday, but it doesn't appear to have a pathway through the Parliament. Nelson Scott, Canberra.
2: The federal court has overturned an Albanese government decision to block a gold mine in the New South Wales Central West. Labor sought to halt the McPhillamys project through an Indigenous Heritage Protection Order, but the court has found the declaration invalid due to procedural errors. Liberal Senator Jacinta Price says the application was based on a fake Dreamtime story.
3: A group of individuals claiming to be traditional owners for that area, which we knew from those who actually were, who spoke out against it, who constructed a whole dreaming story. Again, I've spoken at length about the reinvention of culture.
2: Military and civilian police have begun an investigation into the discovery of a recording device aboard a Navy ship docked in Cairns. The device was found in a cabin on HMAS Lewin on Sunday. The survey ship, which has about 50 crew on board, remains in port to assist investigators and to allow welfare support for crew members. The New South Wales Health Minister has asked for a full review after a patient tried to set fire to three others in a Sydney hospital. Police called to the Prince of Wales Hospital on Tuesday night say the 48-year-old man poured accelerant on three people. A 54-year-old man sustained minor burns, while a 63-year-old man and 64-year-old woman also have minor injuries. The 48-year-old man has been charged with offences, including attempted murder. Melbourne will lead a first caffeine trial for premature babies. Led by the Mercy Hospital and dubbed Baby Chino, it's set to change neonatal intensive care treatment across the globe. Professor Brett Manley says caffeine is one of the best medications to help premature babies breathe.
4: One of the main issues that these babies can have is pauses in their breathing that we call apneas. And caffeine citrate, which is literally caffeine, helps to stimulate babies' breathing. It actually works in their brain and stimulates their breathing. This means that they don't have any drops in their oxygen levels or their heart rate and keep breathing regularly.
2: Nationals leader Matt Canavan has sent a taste of Queensland to Canberra. Fresh pineapple juice was delivered to Labor MPs in protest against proposed changes to pineapple import rules. Checking sport, a new Eagle, Trent Rivers, says Jack Viney will bring valuable experience to a young West Coast team. Viney has played 238 games for the Demons, including in their 2021 grand final win over the Bulldogs in Perth. Rivers says Viney will be an asset for the club as it looks to move up the ladder.
5: Jack is just an unbelievable human, but what he can bring to a footy club is just his ruthlessness. He's going to drive some real high standards, and some guys, you know, might not always appreciate that at the time, but you look back on it in 6 to 12 months and you go, yeah, that was a guy that we really valued having at our footy club.
2: And in rugby league, the Kangaroos are preparing for a bruising encounter with a giant Kiwi forward pack in Sydney on Thursday night. Debutant back rower Jacob Preston says the Aussies are ready for a fierce challenge in the Rugby League World Cup opener. That's the latest news and sport.
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0: Okay, light up the board 133693, wherever you are, right around Australia. Nice, different, we like it. 3AW here in Melbourne. Good morning, 6BR Perth. Hello to you. Nice welcome to you. 5AA in Adelaide, the ACE radio network, people right across Victoria into the southern parts of New South Wales and on the aforementioned 3AW app. But don't let your phone get too hot under the pillow, seems to be the message. Happy to do that. What have you got? You got good news in your world, in your life, some not so good news? Feel free to share. We have the ongoing theme, which has really captured the imagination. Back in my day, as Justin pointed out, back in my day, finish that sentence, back in my day. This morning, good things, not so good things about being a teenager. Things that sort of struck you about being a teenager, you're 12, 13, 14, 15, around that price point. What are the good things and maybe not so good things that perhaps presented to you as being a teenager? 133693. Show us your scar. I happened to be at a Bite to Eat as we were walking out. Lovely people, they were having a birthday. It was a 94th birthday and two daughters. They had a cake and they did all that. It was really quite lovely. So I went over and introduced myself and said hi. And then the conversation came up with some other people at a nearby table about scars, you know, like scars, things on legs or arms and things. And then before I knew it, we were all showing each other our scars. I know. So we thought we'll have a bit more fun. We've talked about this a long time ago. Where do you have a scar and for how long does that scar go back? Is it a recent scar, an oldie? Where is it? 133693. Fascinated by scars at the moment. Middle names. I think I've often said Anthony Robin, R-O-B-I-N. The boy spelling. R-O-B-I-N, Anthony Robin McManus. Why that was chosen, I have no idea. I have no one to ask anymore either. But it was always just Anthony Robin. Maybe it had something to do with Christopher Robin, perhaps. Perhaps, don't know. And the one that we've been talking about in that first hour, lots of calls and feedback on it. If political power... Political and power, I guess, link those two words together, political power. What, if anything, would you change about political power? Now, what I get from the overnight audiences, that they don't have, we don't have great, what's the word I'm looking for, Jackson? We don't have great respect for politicians. And I say it's still a mistake. I say we need to encourage people to put their hand up. The ones you want, from where will they come if we continually slam them? So I'm getting lots of text here. Why do you keep supporting politicians? Because we have no choice, really. We have no choice but to be enthusiastic about the idea of democracy. It's how a democracy works. You know, Fred from Fremantle, Fred from Frankston, can put their hand up. Frida from Frankston can put the hand up, stand for office, and in a democracy be elected. Now, if you don't like that system, if we don't like that system, what's wrong with a system that allows you to have this profound disgust and dislike for our way of life in, by way of politics and a system, democracy? 133693. Sheila, good morning.
11: Good morning. How are you today?
0: Oh, thank you for asking. You're calling from Wellington. Good
11: Wellington,
0: morning.
11: Wellington in central west New South Wales.
0: Nice to have you part of the program, Sheila. Hi.
11: I'm a new listener for the last few weeks since you replaced 2GB for a while.
0: We did a couple of weeks filling in for Refill.
11: Yes, and I've changed.
0: Well done. And so you're listening on the app?
11: Yes.
0: Well done. Nice to have you on board, Sheila.
11: Thank you. My scars, I've had two knees replaced, but one scar, they're both beautiful scars, but one scar is 2 centimetres longer. Same surgeon did them 2 different years. And then I've got one very big scar up the side of my left thigh, where I had two gluteal tendons.
0: Oh.
11: Done, but one's small and one's very big, but it hasn't worked.
0: Oh, dear.
11: And I haven't walked properly since November 2024.
0: So a couple of years. How long ago since you had the knees done?
11: Oh, 17 and 18.
0: They were horse
11: injuries.
0: Oh, what, you fell?
11: No, over the years, I jumped off a horse once and had an ACL ligament damage, and then I had to have the other one done because it supported the bad one so long.
0: So it's a war wound.
11: Yes, but all my injuries basically are war wounds from horses.
0: So you've grown up with horses?
11: I have grown up with horses. And I'm waiting for a little foal now, the next day or two.
0: Oh, that's fantastic. So you're breeding or you're on a farm?
11: No, I'm on acres. But,
0: acres?
11: I run kennels, but as in dog boarding kennels. But I've been with horses since I was about 6 months old.
0: What a great life. And so your love of horses continues to this day.
11: Yes, and I've judged horses all over Australia, so they've made me a lot of new friends.
0: I'll bet it has. There is something really special. I don't fully understand it, but I get the idea of it. There is something very, very special about the relationship between a human and horse.
11: Oh, very much so.
0: And we can learn a lot.
11: We can. It's like dogs. They're good judges of character.
0: They know.
11: Yes, they do.
0: How do they know?
11: I don't know.
0: They just do.
11: They do.
0: And Sheila, apart from that, are you doing okay?
11: Very well, thank you. I still work. I nurse.
0: Oh, so you're still at work as well?
11: Oh, yes.
0: Oh, wonderful.
11: Because of my horses.
0: Yes, which comes to, and I do know that to work with those horses and feed and manage, it comes at a price.
11: It does,
0: yeah.
11: But I enjoy them.
0: Well done, you. Sheila, it's lovely to have you on board. Stay with us.
11: Well, thank you very much, and great talking to you.
0: You too, Sheila. Ringing from New South Wales. So, Christian, it's been a little while. Good morning.
16: Tony, how are you?
0: Where have you been?
16: Just busy with life.
0: Well, we all are a bit busy. I had a note maybe in the last couple of weeks, and somebody said had not heard from Christian for a while on the overnight program, and the question was, how are you doing, how are the kids doing, and how's one of the kids that's been a bit of a challenge of late?
16: So number one is still a very big challenge at the moment. So we had a few incidents over the last week, so, and we've just had one tonight, so I'm on my way home from work to try and sort it out.
0: How are you managing that?
16: We don't know. He actually called 000, said he was going to kill his mother. So it's pretty full on at the moment. So
0: Christian,
16: I am.
0: Christian. And how's your wife coping?
16: She's a mess. Absolute mess.
0: How old is he now, Christian?
16: He's nearly 17, Billy. Nearly 17.
0: So he's no longer a child in that sense.
16: No.
0: Has he addressed any of the issues, presumably, that you've raised?
16: He won't talk. I don't know. We had NDIS and all that. We had people come over and look. And I said to them, look, I'm not being a bad father here, but he's a burden. He really is. I've got nothing I can say nice about him because he does not want to do anything. He will not talk to anyone. He will not do anything. He's one very lazy child. Even his carers can't get him to do anything anymore. It's just becoming extremely hard.
0: Would you go so far, Christian, you and I are not experts in this field, would you, that it's a mental illness? It's a mental issue?
16: Honestly, we don't know. We don't know. I don't know. It was all over a chocolate bar.
0: What, today?
16: Monday. Happened over a chocolate bar from Monday.
0: And he's not doing any work, not doing any schooling?
16: No schooling, no work, won't help out around the house, doesn't want to do anything, just sits there, won't shower, it's hard. It is really, really hard. We actually have moved from where we are to another house, so every child's got their own bedroom, and still not good enough. And we had the OT specialist there on Tuesday, and he called his mother everything under the sun.
0: Sorry, what's an OT?
16: A therapist.
0: Okay.
16: So, a behavioural specialist. She came over, and, she saw the whole lot. What he's done. She actually restrained him and took him out of the house, and that was an effort just to get him out of the house. I just don't know why he hates his mother that much. The stuff that girl does is just, for the whole family, for me included, for what she does for us, is just unbelievable.
0: What do you feel might be the options? I mean, this is an intriguing situation in which you find yourself, and it's not brand new, but it's obviously escalated.
16: It's escalated big time. The other thing is for him to have, what do they call it? What's the living? Assisted living. So we're still looking. It's just so hard. The NDIS are just, they're overwhelmed with everything. It's just so hard to try and get this to happen. Respite, the whole lot, everything. I mean, I can have people say, people can call up and say, oh, I'll try this. We've tried everything. We have tried absolutely everything.
0: Somewhere in all of that, there has to be the possibility of solution.
16: There has to be. We're looking there. We're going through Orange Door and Step Up now. So there are another two programs that can help us. So we're going through them tomorrow to see what we can do. And, But, I mean, we've already done Orange Door, we've already done Step Up, but we've got to go back through it again. We've got to go through all these different programs again, try and come up with ideas. And, it's just not happening.
0: So if you said to him, what do you want to do with your life? What would he currently say?
16: Just look at me.
0: Not respond.
16: Doesn't even talk to us, no.
0: Does he watch television?
16: Nope.
0: Screen time?
16: Screen time. That is the biggest problem. And if we take it off him, as you know from the past, World War III breaks out.
0: Who pays for the screen?
16: We pay for the screen.
0: But if you were to remove it...
16: World War III. But see, we limited everything. See, when he was going to school, when he was younger, so like 3 years ago, the school said, you know, they've got to be doing this on the iPad. So he was constant. So I blame the school for the iPads to say that he's got to be on it to do this, to do that. No. But, he's just constantly on it. So, look, I've even come up with putting the, you know, the charging device, putting it in there, splicing the end and actually putting wires onto a 12-volt battery to actually make the iPad not function anymore. So when he turns it on...
0: It's a tough time. I'm not too sure that's the answer. So final question from me is what impact does that have on brothers and sisters? How distracting and how...
16: The kids are struggling big time. They're scared. They're getting older now and they just, it's very, very hard at home.
0: It's like having a bit of a monster in the house under the roof, Christian. It sounds that way to us.
16: It is. So, you know, and I'm rushing there now to get home because we've got the police there and a whole lot.
0: Oh,
16: so,
0: God.
16: To see what they can do. So, you know, like, what child even thinks that in their head to, you know, want to do something to their parents or anything like that? So I just, we don't know.
0: Yeah, but the grace. Christian, our thoughts will be with you. Hang in there. At some point, things will shift. How it looks like in the future, we don't know, but I can guarantee it can't go on forever. Something will break. I hope it's not you and your darling wife.
16: No, thank you very much.
0: Keep in touch. There, but the grace of God. There you go. Everybody has a story, and that's a big one. Barry Urquhart, Media Marketing Book, talk about that. Is everything for sale? Is everything for sale? We'll do that and come back. Your calls, Len and Helen, you're next. It is Australia Overnight.
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23: We're not doing any of that. No paid actors, no music. Just the two of us having a genuine conversation, which is what Bear is all about.
22: See, the funeral industry has always operated a bit like those radio ads. A lot of pomp with very little substance. Polished showrooms, mahogany coffins, and the quiet suggestion that the more you spend, the more you love someone. And to be honest, in many cases, that suggestion isn't even a quiet one.
23: After hard losses of our own, and experiencing the cost and complexity of funerals firsthand, we left our careers behind and set out to change the way Australians say goodbye, starting with the funeral parlour itself.
22: When you think about it, funeral parlours are a rather odd thing. They're an unfamiliar and uncomfortable place where you're rushed to make decisions about someone you love while the cost of that very room is being added to your bill. All this before the next appointment starts.
23: At Bear, we decided to do away with funeral parlours and all that comes with them. 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
0: It is Australia Overnight. I'm Tony McManus. Every couple of weeks we catch up with Barry Irk. Barry is a media and marketing specialist, analyst, does incredible things. He sends through a note. Part of the note was, Tony, consumers, retailers, suppliers, great list, growers, landlords, financiers, repeatedly experiencing, discussing, or expecting widespread instances of failures. Wow. Nothing. No one seems to be immune at this particular time. I was sort of a bit sort of down after reading it, Barry Urquhart. Good morning.
3: Good morning, Tommy. I hope not. It's just a flashing reality check to say, well, hold on, what it is, because there seems to be too much simplistic sort of situation saying business is tough, cost of business is extreme, cost of living crises is affecting income and demand, therefore we're all going to hell in a handbasket because of what's prevailing at the moment. And it's not that at all. We've got to sit back and say, well, hold on, where are the causal factors of all of this? And you can date back to February 2020.
0: Yeah.
3: That was the onset of the global financial crisis, and I'm speaking to you in Melbourne. Melbourne closed down quite literally throughout the state. And when that happened, foot traffic fell. You know, turnover, cash flows, demand, sales, margins, profitability. And the only thing that saved a lot of companies in 2020 was the federal government support of JobSeeker and JobKeeper subsidy payments. And so as a consequence, we have, for the best part of 6 years, had a lot of businesses that were dependent on and reliant because of the legacy of those sort of government largesse of coming from the federal government. They were, to a large extent, phantom or zombie companies that were under-resourced, under-capitalized, and hanging on by the skin of their very teeth. Now, because there's these disruptions of the marketplace at the moment, the roosts have come home to fly and say, well, hold on, this is the reality of what we're addressing right now.
0: We are addressing it for the most part during COVID and during that time. I was in Perth, Western Australia. And whilst we thought things were ordinary, we all did, it was all new, I don't think we had a great sense necessarily, apart from the regular media conferences, of what was happening in Melbourne. Melburnians in particular, since I've been back in my beloved Melbourne where I grew up, is bitter, twisted, and still in many areas full of despair. Is that part of that hangover of COVID?
3: Oh, yes, there's no question about that. The potholes that everyone talks about now, Australia-wide, don't go into Victoria and don't, if you are going on holiday, take a caravan because your vehicle is going to be really second grade after having to negotiate and navigate the roadways, highways and freeways of Victoria. And I think that that's the mindset that a lot of people have. No, Western Australia, to a large extent, because of our geographic isolation, said, well, hold on, we've got it, and that's it. We had the incomes coming in from the mining industries, notwithstanding the fact that retail and manufacturing was suffering. Mining maintained a balance. Now, you know, let's talk about the parallels and the distinctions between Victoria and Western Australia. Western Australia has about 11% of the national population. So there you are, 28 million, so we've got something just over 3.5 million people living in Western Australia. But notwithstanding that, they generate 42% of the national export earnings, primarily because of iron ore, nickel, liquid petroleum gas, and the mining is all complemented by the agricultural exports. And so, to a large extent, Western Australia was immune to a large extent from the fallout of COVID, and they reflected on the fact that we were isolated, but to a large extent, we were very much protected from the true fallouts of what seemed to be a siege mentality that you had to lock down because of COVID. That was not quite the case, and on reflections, a lot of people are starting to shake their head and say, well, we're now living with the consequences.
0: In all of this, then, Barry, the role of social media media, or I like sometimes to call it unsocial media. Is that part of that impact when you look at how people are now dealing with social media and their purchasing options?
3: Oh, no question about that. A lot of people were insulated for 3 years in Victoria, and they were saying, hold on. And then when it all of a sudden closed down and, you know, all of a sudden the doors were open and we were coming back and shopping, the most significant factor was that more people were going back to bricks and mortar stores than they were buying online. Now, that's a very significant factor because people said, no, I want the socialisation. I want to mix with my peers as a consumer. I want to interact with the frontline service providers. I want to touch, feel, smell, endorse, support and select the products that I intend to buy, and that sort of thing all of a sudden had this thing. Now, a lot of people say, well, it's all the matter of social media and people are buying online. I've watched a couple of television programs of late, and because things are tough, like Q and Veronica Main, both Victorian based, well, hold on, that's not quite the case. It's the online purchases. When you have a look at a lot of the Amazons online vehicles and platforms, they too have been contracting their operations, their numbers, and the number of fulfillment centres they have, because business is pretty tough. But to a large extent, what you've got to say is the social media and Amazon, because things are tough, like Q and Veronica Main, both Victorian based. Well, hold on, that's not quite the case. It's the online purchases. When you have a look at a lot of the Amazons and

0: $5.66 billion in sales in the last 12 months by Amazon throughout Australia. And I thought, Paul, stop. Let's kind of put this into perspective. $340 billion of business is done in Australia in Main Street retailing, and that is excluding about $145 million in supermarkets. So $345 billion, and Amazon has got $5.66 billion. That's 1.65% of sales.
1: Wow,
0: so
1: yeah.
0: It's more about the mentality of Amazon's presence, and so a lot of people, retailers and consumers alike, are being affected on what they think they should be doing, how they should be buying, whether they're getting good value, than rather than actually buying from Costco, Amazon and the like.
1: All right, just quickly before I let you go, the idea of people loathing politicians, one of the questions I asked earlier about politicians, and overwhelmingly for our Australia Overnight audience, there is a, what's the word, not disgust, is probably the wrong word, but there's not a lot of love for politicians.
0: Disdain is the word.
1: Disdain.
0: Look, I think that the problem is, and this is a stereotypical image, and we've been doing some attitudinal research just late, and one quote from a male participant in a focus group recently said, the problem with Australia at the moment is that we're up to our elbow in party political policies that bear no relevance or advantage, benefit and reward to the electorate at large. And so taking that thing is, you know, when you're up to your elbows and alligators, you very quickly forget what the original intent was. When you can actually take that and say, our problem is when we're up to our elbow in party political puffery, we've got a problem, because that focuses straight back to the man at the head of the Treasury benches, and that's called the Prime Minister of Australia, Anthony Albanese, whose nickname happens to be Elbow.
1: Yeah, it's always good to talk to you, Barry. It's out there for a discussion. Thank you, Barry Urquhart, Media Marketing Analyst. Lots to cover off there. Love to get your thoughts around that. What somewhere in all of that, there has to be an answer. Having said that, I think I touched on it yesterday, the day before, was that I invited as a guest for a bite to eat in Crossley Lane in town, Monday for lunch. Most unusual. Lobbed in, could not move. Large restaurant, could not move. Packed from midday through until about 3:30. Could not move. So what does that say? 133-693. Helen, you've got it all to yourself. We'll come to you next. Come and join us. 133-693. Keep the messages coming. 0477-693-693. I'm Tony Mack. Australia Overnight.
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3: Nice to have your company. Thank you for joining us wherever you are right across Australia, 3AW in Melbourne, 6PR and 5AA in Adelaide. 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Plenty of room. Helen, we'll come to you in just a moment. Look at the text line, 0477 693 693. One in particular from Sandra who says, Tone, I feel for a Christian, the son. Story is not sadly uncommon. Personally, no, two similar teenagers, other friends, teenage children with similar problems. I think it may be a combination of social media, screen time, lockdown during children's vital development stages. It seems to be a problem not being discussed, needs to be, because parents are embarrassed and blame themselves. How true is that? It's not. It's our society's problem. These parents need help and support, Sandra. Very kind. Another one. I'm very, very sad for a Christian, his wife, and other children. Sounds like it needs as much care as possible. My heart breaks for Christian and the rest of the family. It's a tough time. And as certainly Sandra points out, may not be that unusual. Probably not what Christian is looking to hear. It's how you come out the other side, I guess, for a situation that they find themselves in with a child. Unimaginable for many. Helen, morning.
4: Good morning, Tony. I thought the same thing about Christian, and I can't give a solution.
3: No.
4: And I don't think, I mean, and as a parent, you do blame yourself in a sense because you're thinking, what have I done wrong or what have I done to bring this on? Because you do. I don't care what. So my heart bleeds for him. I didn't ring about that, but I'm sad I heard his story. I ventured to Brisbane for 50 cents yesterday.
3: How did it go?
4: Absolutely fabulous, the service. I got the, because I'm staying in Broadbeach, and I walked and caught the light rail all the way to Helensvale, and I got out there, and everybody was so helpful because you're asking people, you know, where do I go, what do I, whatever, and everyone's so helpful. And I got on a train, and it was a express, I don't know how many stations we passed, and it got, but I made a mistake. Well, you could either get out at Roma Street or Central, and I got out at Roma Street, and I had a lot of walking. I walked so much because I got out at the wrong stop. And I went to South Bank, at Queen's Wharf.
3: How lovely is it? Some great places to eat there.
4: Oh, it's beautiful.
3: Amazing,
4: Down then I went to Central to catch the train back. I would have liked to have spent longer, but because I wanted to get back while it was still daylight, and my age, you know, all the walking, gosh, I'm getting too old for that. I would have gone down the Brisbane River on the Cats, but I didn't want to spend time on that, so I bypassed that. Caught the train walking. Everyone's saying, oh, it's only a block away. I mean, a block turned to 3 to 5, and, you know, I'm getting back because I got it at Central Station. I thought, I won't catch a bus, I'll walk. And I did. and I got the train back. The only thing that upset me was the train, the service is fabulous to 50 cents. No wonder it's chockers with people because it's only 50 cents. So why would you take your car?
3: Well, you wouldn't. You wouldn't.
4: Yeah, no. 50 cents. Yeah. No. The only thing was, on the way back, on the light rail, and there are seats designated for seniors and people with wheelchairs and pregnant ladies. So I sat in a senior seat, and there was a young couple in the senior seat, which was okay because there wasn't anyone else. I mean, there was the light rail was full, but there wasn't seniors where I was at the back of the light rail. A pregnant lady, young lass, got on the light rail. Did you think that the young couple would get up and give her a seat? No. I got up and said to her, would you like my seat? And I gave her my seat and I went to the young couple and I said, do you mind getting up? And the young lady got up and let me sit down. But no manners. What happened to manners? I mean, I've complained
3: Alan,
4: about that
3: don't
4: before.
3: Start me. Start me.
4: But the lady was clearly pregnant. Get up. Give her a seat. You know, if she wasn't showing, that's different. But she was clearly pregnant.
3: Yeah, clearly.
4: And me in my 70s got up for her to have a seat while they sat.
3: Well, I hope they were embarrassed.
4: Oh, I hope so too. I made it obvious. Believe me, I had such a loud voice and I could be such a bitch. And I was, because I wasn't nice. I wasn't nasty.
5: Meow.
4: Yeah. Yes.
3: Alan, well done you.
4: Thank you, Jack. Thank you, Jackson, for that. I was. I honestly.
3: Good for
4: was
3: you.
4: Furious with them.
3: Good for you.
4: They did not get up. I was furious.
3: I often wonder situations like that, Helen. People, some people, not everybody. It's not everybody. We send them
4: bad news.
3: Not everybody.
4: No.
3: But can they be that unaware of what's going on around them?
4: I think they're engrossed he was engrossed in his phone.
3: Yeah, of course.
4: She wasn't, but he was. He was engrossed with his phone and clearly didn't look up. But she wasn't engrossed in her phone. She was looking lovely there, but a pretty young thing, lucky if she was 20. I'm not jealous. I was 20 at one stage. But it was that, you know, the poor woman was just standing there holding on to a rail and they didn't get up. There was an elderly man sitting next to me. Well, I didn't, maybe he was worse off than me. He didn't get up either.
3: Oh, golly. Alan, what's the plan of the attack for today and when do you head home?
4: Well, I'm across the road, I said, from Pacific Fair. I'm going to venture because I get up very early in the morning. I'll have breakfast and I'll venture across to there. And then I don't know whether I was thinking I might get to, because it's only 50 cents, go to Century Cove and have lunch there on the marina.
3: Oh, great. Fantastic.
4: So does that sound nice?
3: It sounds lovely.
4: But you can, if you use all of Queensland's public transport, it's 50 cents all over the state. You can go from one end to the other.
3: It's a pretty good deal. Helen, enjoy the rest of
4: the day.
3: You too. Have a great day tomorrow, and we'll talk, no doubt, tomorrow. See what you've got planned for the weekend. 133-693 is our telephone number. Jump on board. Anything. There's lots of things about which we can chat. Sam, we'll come back to you in just a moment as well. In Melbourne right now, 9 degrees, top of 21. Perth, 18 degrees. You've got 22 coming your way tomorrow, Thursday. Adelaide, 12 degrees, top of 22. Sunny, beautiful day in Hobart, 8 degrees. So a little warmer than it was this time yesterday. yesterday, and 17 on the way for your Thursday.
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3: Let me ask you this, around Australia, where were you, what were you doing on this day in 1970? Where were you the year 1970 on this day being Thursday, 15th day of October 2026? So go back, cast your mind broadly, if you like, to what you were doing on this day 1970, and I'll tell you why I asked that question shortly. Sam, morning.
12: Yeah, good morning, Tony. Yeah, we'll go into that 1970, but just want to congratulate you on the interview with Big Bad Bustling Barry before, mate, you know?
3: It's an intriguing time.
12: I said to Jackson that you said some really, really insane stuff, like you said something and Twisted Despair, you were describing Melbourne where you came from, right?
3: Yeah, yeah. Well, sometimes, and generally speaking, I'm usually upbeat and positive, but I'd be less than honest if I didn't say that being back in Melbourne after 25 years in Perth, grew up in Melbourne, so being away for 25 years, to come back to live again in Melbourne, it's been a bit of a... What's the right expression? An awakening, Sam?
12: You're trying to pick up a thread again.
3: A little bit. And so even from driving around and reestablishing parts of the city that I once knew, parts of suburban Melbourne that I once knew, the shift, the changes, but it's also the cultural elements around that. Yes. There's an ill feeling, a dis-ease in the real sense of the word, a dis-ease that, frankly, I'm finding difficult to embrace.
12: Well, see, out here, Tony, I live in the northern suburbs, so we're immune to that, right? I live in a really one of the most culturally sensitive and dominated by that many diverse nationalities out here, you wouldn't believe, Tony, because I grew up in Fitzroy from the migration of the 50s, right, when there was basically Greeks and Italians and others, right, Yugoslavs and such, and Eastern Europeans that came out originally to work on the Snowy River scheme, right?
3: Yeah.
12: And then, like, and then what happened was... then they set up the migrant hostels in Bonegilla and such, right? Like in Sydney, they had it where the Easy Beats formed, you know, out of migrant hostels.
3: They
12: right?
3: did. They certainly did. Yeah, it's a great story.
12: Right. So you got that scenario happening. And
3: so what's changed? Why is the scenario tarnished to some degree today, Sam?
12: Nah, because I come from the city, and I tell you, Tony, when I go back, it's like a little walled Gotham City, right? You know, everyone's just running around in a hurry, bright, and it's become like where there was once single Victorian cottages, right? Now they're 7 foot, seven story structures, right? You know, Fitzroy, in 1958, they had a population of 58,000, Fitzroy, right? It was one of the most densely populated cities in the world, comparable to, Tokyo, New York and all those, right? You know, because the migrants that came, they were living 18 to a house, Tony.
3: Yeah,
12: right?
3: But that's true. So, but the idea of that was unsustainable. So the idea of that level of growth in and around Australia, I mean, that's happening right throughout the country, not just Melbourne. So why is it there are many, not everybody, by the way, but there are many who are the residual of, I'm assuming it's the hangover, if you like, from COVID?
12: Yeah, because COVID, we were locked up. You can go out the front and do your exercise. You talk to your neighbour across the fence and such, people walking past. There was designated walking times in the morning, remember? It was an hour or something, right?
3: It was, yeah, it was.
12: And you had to go in, and then you have the boys a hit and run mission of mercy going to the supermarket, right, you know?
3: Sam, got a couple of questions here for you very quickly. I went to primary school with Con and Matthew, who have the same surname as Sam. Doesn't say which primary school, though, Rob.
12: I went to George Street in Fitzroy.
3: George Street. George Street Primary?
12: George Street Primary School, number 450, yeah.
3: You didn't go to George Street, surely? No.
12: I did, yeah.
3: Well, what a coincidence that is. I have no idea. I never went there, Sam, so I don't know. Just teasing.
12: No, we had Pastor Sir Doug Nichols, right? He used to teach us RI, Tony.
3: Did,
12: right?
3: Yeah. Sammy, got to love you and leave you. It's always good to talk. You're a good man. Thank you. Tone, I had a total knee replacement. We're talking about scars. Tony, I had a total knee replacement on my right knee, June 23 this year. Total knee replacement on the left knee, September 29, just gone. Scars around 6 inches on each leg from the base of my thigh to the top of my shin. Trevor, well done, Trev. Hope it's on the mend and you're getting around as you would wish. Spiro, you nailed it. I asked the question, what were you doing? Where were you around this time? 1970. On this day, if you like, 1970. Come back and I'll let you know why I'm asking that question. Because I think particularly people in Melbourne, but certainly around Australia, would remember this day begrudgingly and with memories of who, how, why, where and when. We'll do that next, Australia Overnight.
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3: Anniversary today, the passing of the George Negus, Australian journo, 82, when he passed away. Alzheimer's, a battle with Alzheimer's, going back to 2024. And when you think about the work that he did all those years ago, George Negus, 60 Minutes, as good as a presenter for 60 Minutes at that time, as you can imagine, from 79 to 86. Then the Today Australia, Dateline, the project, did lots of things. George Negus, fondly loved and remembered. George Negus, we lost him on this day back in 2024. Instrumentals. We're loving, loving, loving wherever you are right across Australia. Jump on board. Lots of things we can chat about in the next hour. You pick up the dog and bone, 133693. If you'd like to send a message, 0477 693 693. I'm Tony Mack.
2: News as it happens. This is Adelaide's 5AA.
20: Hello, I'm Jack Fenwick. The opposition and Greens have joined forces to block changes to the Medicare rebate for over 65s. The federal government had planned to wind back the measure to save the budget $3 billion, but critics claim the move would simply put more pressure on the public hospital system. Liberal Senator Dave Sharma has told the ABC the government was trying to make budget savings from pensioners.
21: 3.2 million Australians were going to be affected. This was going to materially impact people on low incomes, older Australians on low incomes. It was also going to put more pressure on the public sector, because if you can no longer afford private health insurance and you're an older Australian, you're going into the public hospital system. That's why we opposed it.
20: The Prime Minister is playing down a federal court ruling against his government over a gold mine in the New South Wales Central West. Labor sought to block the McPhillamys project using an Indigenous Heritage Protection Order. The opposition claims the government relied on a contested Dreamtime story. But Anthony Albanese has told Parliament the court overruled the decision because of procedural errors.
0: I understand the court found the declaration was not validly made. This is a complex legal case, and as it's a legal matter, we will work through the judgment together with the Attorney General and we'll consider the findings very carefully indeed.
20: Consultancy firm Deloitte is reviewing errors in an economic analysis commissioned by the WA government over the proposed merger of three of the state's universities. The report appears to have the hallmarks of artificial intelligence mistakes, including citations that reference the wrong authors and web links. The National Tertiary Education Union and university workers say the presence of AI in the report is deeply troubling. A man's been charged with attempted murder after trying to set fire to three patients in a Sydney hospital. Police called to the Prince of Wales Hospital in Randwick on Tuesday night, said the 48-year-old patient poured accelerant on three others. A 54-year-old man sustained minor burns. A 63-year-old man and 64-year-old woman have minor injuries. Victorian women will receive free medical and surgical abortions up to 16 weeks under a $30 million re-election pledge from the state Labor government. The funding will reimburse travel costs and cover private provider fees to remove out-of-pocket expenses of up to $1,000 and fix regional access shortages. And the world's oldest shipwreck has been discovered off the coast of Turkey. Archaeologists have dated it to between 4,400 and 4,700 years old, which is the early Bronze Age and is around the same time that the Great Pyramid was being built. Checking sport now, and the 2026 AFL trade period has wrapped up, with a number of deals being made in the dying stages. Alex Riddell was there at Marvel Stadium.
1: Jack Viney and Trent Rivers are officially Eagles players after West Coast and Melbourne reached a deal in the final stages of the trade period. Kadeen Coleman has landed at the Bombers, signing a four-year deal with Essendon. Josh Goeder, who is coming out of contract at North Melbourne, is headed to Hawthorn. Hawk Bodie Ryan is moving to the Demons. Lion Will McLaughlin departs Brisbane for Melbourne. Port Adelaide's Luke Pedler has been traded to Port Adelaide. But Nick Murray is staying at the Crows after they failed to reach a deal with the Kangaroos. Alex Riddell, Melbourne.
20: And the Australian women have claimed a series clean sweep against Bangladesh, winning their third and final ODI by 8 wickets. Australia able to chase down Bangladesh's total of 172 in just under 23 overs. Megan Shutt, player of the match, with figures of 4 for 60.
22: I'm high! Yes.
23: Hey, mate, how are you?
22: Welcome home.
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3: Just doing a little bit of air drumming there. Thank you. Don't you laugh, Jackson. Jackson's working the other side of the glass. When you ring through, come and join the program, 133-693. Stacks of little things that we can have a chat about. I mentioned earlier, just prior to news, where were you, what were you doing on this day, 1970? Well, today, sadly, the anniversary of Westgate Bridge that collapsed in Melbourne during construction, 35 construction workers, 18 were injured, but 35, killing 35 construction workers at 1970. For those that can cast the mind back, where were you? What were you doing the year 1970? How did your life look in 1970? And you would remember presumably vividly that particular day in Melbourne, Westgate Bridge. And I think I've mentioned last time it came up as an anniversary, even to this day, not as much as it once did, but to this day, I get that moment of, oh, as I'm going over the Westgate Bridge for about two or three heartbeats, maybe driving over, it's the weirdest bloody thing, I've got to tell you. And it happens not as often as it once did, probably because I've been doing it more often. But to drive over and I go, oh, this little chill, like a tap on the shoulder. Maybe it's linked, who knows. But it was on this day, 1970. Where were you, what were you doing on this day in 1970? Lots of texts coming in, 0477 693 693. Anything you want to yak about? We've been having a bit of fun talking about Hospital Corner. You're in and out of a hospital. When were you in hospital? How long have you been out? What's the next move? Love those great stories. Fascinating to me. Sure it is to you. Show us your scar. Where have you had a scar of late? Is it an old one? Is it a new one? What is your scar? What's your middle name? I'll ask Rod in just a minute. What is your middle name? And the other one that in the first hour of the program we canvassed about political power, so-called political power. If you had political power, and I say we do, oh, there's a challenge. I say most of us do have political power. But if you're in a position of office, I guess, in politics, what would you change? What's the one thing, if you liked it, on which you would focus as either an issue or something for which you would like to see change? 133-693. As I mentioned, the text line's really good to us overnight. 0477 693 693. But it's really about your callers too. I make that point. Rod, on the road again. Morning, Rod. There.
9: Morning, Anthony from the Coorong again.
3: Now, what's your middle name?
9: John.
3: Oh, that's too easy. Too easy. Rodney, yeah. John.
9: After my dad.
3: Oh, nice. Fantastic.
9: his first name was John, so I was, my middle name was after him.
3: Did you have brothers, sisters?
9: Brothers, yes, but sadly they both died before I was born.
3: Oh, right, sorry to hear that, yeah.
9: Yeah.
3: What's happening in the world?
9: Not much. Couple of things, and I don't want to touch on the abortion thing because it's testy and everything, except to say that the government doesn't get the spend.
3: Well, just speak up a little, Rod, so we can hear you clearly. That's all. I don't want you to disappear in the quiet of the Coorong.
9: Regarding the election pledge to pay for the abortions in Victoria, I don't want to talk about that because I don't believe politics and personal issues like that should be mixed together. So I'll stay away from causing the fight.
3: They do. They still come up from time to time. There is an undercurrent that's been there for as long as I can remember.
9: Yeah. The one I do want to talk about, the political issue I do want to talk about, is the credit card surcharge coming off.
3: Yeah.
9: Last week, the ATO said, well, you can no longer pay your bill with a credit card because of the fact that while every other business in the country was expected to absorb the credit card charges, the ATO wasn't going to absorb any credit card charges.
3: Yeah, crazy. So it just crazy.
9: Said it didn't. Now, during the last week, what's gone on, first up, Mr. Chalmers said that the ATO was an independent body and made that decision all of their own. And then I've seen where Albo made a phone call to somebody and came up with an agreement not to do it. And then they came out today and said that the government has provided funding to postpone the ATO's decision. Well, hang on, if they're an independent body, why is taxpayer money being given to them to postpone a decision that they've already made? They're either a government entity or they're not. And if they're not, why are they being bailed out by taxpayer money?
3: Great question.
9: Yeah. Good luck getting an answer out of any of them people in Canberra, though. They'll tell you what the temperature is in downtown London, but they won't tell you the answer to that question.
3: So, I guess my limited knowledge of small business, it's about cash flow. And if you get that out of control, it can sort of come back to grab you on the you-know-whats. So it's about that cash flow. So if you're in a position that you've got this bill and you need to pay that and you can pay it with credit, where the bank supports that for you, that you've already got those agreements in place and the bank allows you to be able to do that, this is just another fee that you've got to pay to survive in business, in this stage, the taxation department. So if it allows you to survive in business, I'm buggered if I can see what the problem is.
9: Well, the thing is, the worst part about it is that the big spruiking on the ad with the Prime Minister is, from today, your coffee is going to be cheaper. Well, actually, your coffee has become more expensive because instead of there being a 1% charge for the price of your coffee, the service fee for the ATM and everything, for paying on your credit card, which was included in the price of your coffee. I'd say originally your $5 coffee was actually only $4.95, and they tacked the extra 5 cents on to cover the cost of the merchant fee to go and cover the FBOS terminal and everything. But now, because the store has to pay that instead of you, your coffee is not $5 anymore. It's gone up to $5.10 or $5.20, or in some places it's gone up to $5.50. But the merchant only has to pay that, only has to still pay the 5 cents that you were originally paying. You can't shift the obligation for a bill from one person to another and turn around and tell somebody that. Tell person A that your bill now just got cheaper because we're making person B pay it for you. Person B's going to charge you more. Person B's going to charge you more for the object in the first place.
3: It's a weird one, Rod. It is a weird one, I got to tell you. I'm not fully cognizant, fully aware of how, why, when. Good to talk. Stay safe, Rod.
9: You too, mate. Bye-bye.
3: See you. Bye. Gav, morning.
6: Hey, mate. How are you today?
3: Well, Gavin, I'm well. What's happening?
6: Westgate Bridge. I was at primary school in South Melbourne when it collapsed.
3: You would have been primary school in year...
6: I was born in 61, so I was 9 years old.
3: So pretty young, yeah. And yeah. Did the consequences of it resonate to a 9 year old?
6: I'm an engineer, and he didn't go to work that day because he said it was unsafe the day before.
3: Sorry, we missed that. You broke up, Gav. Was father involved, did you say?
6: No. A friend of mine's father was involved, and he didn't go to work that day because he said from the day before.
3: Yeah. Just broke up again, Gav. So you had a friend whose father...
6: father was an engineer on the bridge.
3: Yep.
6: Unsafe.
3: I wish you were breaking up. Sadly, I don't know whether you are, Gav, but where you are, but it's just breaking up, so we missed the context of that. Except to say, you can imagine, well, can only imagine, for those that weren't there, what a difficult and horrible time it was. Gav, try back ringing 133C. Try again for us, for whatever reason, just where you are. We've got a dodgy line. In this day and age, I can't believe it. Feels like I'm about 20 years ago and we're having trouble with mobile phones. Merv, Simon, we'll come back to you wherever you are. 133693. It is Australia Overnight with Tony Mack. Good morning.
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3: Helen makes a point via text, says, Tone, can anyone forget George Negus' interview with Margaret Thatcher? Oh, it was just exquisite, wasn't it? Phantom, I love picking up the dog because I'm with Vodabone. Thank you. Sam in Frankston. Tony, I have three scars on my left upper shoulder. I got three screws. I'll start that one again. I got three screws placed into a dislocated shoulder, one scar on my chest from a biopsy, and a scar on the left big toe on the nail bed from getting a toenail removed from an ingrown toenail. Ouch. Is there anything worse? As I read that, I'm thinking about, I reckon we learned in Cubs and or Scouts, probably Cubs, about how to cut the toenails. And so at one point, I must have neglected one and had an ingrown toenail, and how agonizing was an ingrown toenail? But that was one of the joys of Cubs and very early Scouts, I'm thinking, where you would learn how to cut a toenail properly so you didn't get ingrown toenail. What did I learn? Absolutely nothing. Tony Mac, fundamental problems from Rob, fundamental problem with Labor government, be it state and or federal, industrial law people, career politicians. Rarely have they run a business. They don't understand what comes in, goes out. They just spend because it's not their money. Have we never had a situation where conservative governments have the same issues applied to them? I'm just trying to think during the John Howard era, I think we did pretty well, did we not? Other times when we've had Labor governments, has that been the case? People with a bit of memory might tell us, 133693. I just wonder whether or not, when we say we have Labor governments, you've got to ask the question, I'm asking this for everybody, why do we have Labor governments? Why have they been as successful in terms of elections as they have been in my lifetime? Going back to Gough Whitlam as a young person. Was foreign to have Gough Whitlam coming in, what was that, 72? Gone by 75, so it ultimately was short-lived. But how did that happen? And then how have we had other Labor governments, including Bob Hawke, including Keating? What's the history of those that have been around a little longer? What was the history of the Hawke government years in terms of how Australia looked and felt during that time? 133693. Merv, morning. Thanks for waiting.
0: Thanks, Tony. Getting to your scar stories or segment?
3: Yeah.
0: Yeah.
3: Show us your scar, Merv.
0: Okay. I've had a few through the years. The biggest one I've got is from my belly button all the way up to my chest, and it's about 16 centimetres long, straight through the middle.
3: Wow. Was that for a heart?
0: No. It was, I had a burst peptic ulcer.
3: Ooh.
0: Yeah, and have it in 1981. I'm 62, and it's supposedly they go in with cameras these days and do that surgery, but back then they slice open.
3: Yeah. What was the upshot? Were you in full recovery? Obviously.
0: To this day, I still suffer a little bit, but yeah, it's. Whatever they did help it. But I take medication and painkillers and stuff like that.
3: What, still?
0: Still, yes.
3: Yeah, wow. Does that, and that impacts on quality of life, Merv?
0: It does, Tony.
3: Mm. What is it? But, how does it restrict you beyond pain level?
0: How does it restrict me? It stopped me working.
3: Ooh, that's big.
0: That is very big, Tony. And I was only 17 when that happened, and then it got better through the years, and then it just deteriorated.
3: And do they know why, Merv?
0: Sorry, Tony, say that again.
3: Do they know what causes?
0: They reckon there's something in the stomach off the lining that's deteriorating and all that.
3: Yeah. Well, having said that, Merv, good to talk to you, Merv. Thank you. I'm going through not a dissimilar thing, but I'll give more details on that once I go to the specialist at Cabrini in the week after next, which will be a bit of fun. Thank you, Merv. Malcolm, welcome. And it's Australia Overnight. Malcolm, hi.
1: Hi, Tony. How are you?
3: Well, thank you for asking. I'm great.
1: You're great. Okay. I'm an ex-tax officer for 37 years.
3: Yay!
1: Experience.
3: Wow. What can you tell us that we don't know, Malcolm?
1: Well, in general terms, when we had the Howard government in and all that, it was the Rosa gangs going through the public service. And this bit about saying that people in business don't know how to pay their debts because they go into business because they don't understand or don't get the grounding to do it. Why should the tax office have to carry the can for this card? Pay your debts when you pay them.
3: So just
1: I was there when the Howard government was in power.
3: Yeah, of course.
1: In 1970, that was my first year in the tax office in Perth. And I went in when I was 17, and I spent 37 years in there.
3: So
1: until I retired.
3: With the current situation, so you're fully retired now, Mark. The current situation then, what does it mean when people pay a, does it matter when they pay a debt to the taxation office or they pay a debt to another stakeholder for their business? What is the distinction, Malcolm?
1: Tony, I'll give you an example.
3: Please.
1: I worked in what we call the debt collection area of the tax office, and I took a lot of people to the. The guy in the tax office, and I'm saying this, they don't know how to deal with people with debts. They're stuck in a certain way. They've got a script to follow, and they follow that script to the letter. When I worked in there, I worked in various areas. I was on the road as well. But we always treat the person with respect, help them through their, try and help them work out what's the best way to do something. Most of the people I dealt with paid their debts, but a lot of them, they'll never pay their debts because basically they want the flash cards.
3: Yeah, there it is.
1: In one case, it's not. If you get my understanding, I can't believe that you would allow, you know, I'm sorry to say, I'll give you one example in that respect. I had a client come to the counter and he blamed the tax office because he couldn't run a business. Now, that's not right. If you go into business, there are all these different departments that help you set it up and make sure you do the right thing in relation to where you are at. You don't just go out of business and expect to carry the can. That's why the tax system is in such a bloody mess nowadays. And you say, why are there Labor governments? Labor governments make sure that everybody in Australia gets the hospitals, the roads, and everything else. Liberal governments, what they do, they're too conservative because they don't want to spend money. They want to balance the books and say, oh, you've got too much going, you know, you're not spending the money in the right areas. If we had the tax office, the tax system is is from the colonial days of the English. That's what it's based on.
3: Yeah, it is. Of course it is.
1: And it's a shelter. It should have been, you know, when they had the, I remember they looked at it and to change the system. It's not fair. The tax system is, it's not fair. You talk about...
3: But Malcolm, anytime my understanding is anytime they've really had a close look at the idea of shifting, changing, upgrading, downgrading, whatever the case may be, ultimately it's resisted.
1: Yeah, because what it is, people can't buy houses nowadays because Conservative governments, the biggest mistake John Howard did, he brought in capital gains tax, and all the investors... They come in and they take all the houses, and the people who are trying to get a house, because now it's starting to balance out in a way it should be balancing out. I'm fortunate. I don't have a debt. I'm separated from my wife, unfortunately, this week. But that's something that has happened, and I'm not going to go into that. It's not nice. In a way, it should be balancing out. I'm fortunate. I don't have a debt. I'm separated from my wife, unfortunately, this week. But that.

0: across Australia who have been in a similar situation. And I'm sorry that you're going through that. Let me just quickly ask you this. In the time that you were involved with taxation, did you ever find somebody who said, OMG, thank you, thank you, thank you, love what you do, and I love to pay tax?
1: Nobody wants to pay tax.
0: Yeah. And so how do we change that, where people should be really pleased to work hard, live hard, have a great life, and pay tax?
1: Yeah, but you're talking about this trust thing at the moment.
0: Yeah.
1: That's a tax avoidant. It's a loophole.
0: Yeah.
1: Nobody ever picks up the loophole. And I'll give you an example. Italians, what they do, and this is just Italians, what they do, they set up these trusts so they can move the money into where the kids are, so they don't have, so they only pay a small percentage of their tax in relation to that. That's been going on for
0: ever,
1: for years, donkey years.
0: But they're not breaking the law, Malcolm.
1: The tax system is not fair.
0: But they're not breaking the law.
1: It's never been fair.
0: They're not breaking
1: it's
0: the law.
1: The middle class, the people in the middle class, are the ones who carry the can, and the ones on the upper ledger, you know, the higher ones, they find the loophole so they don't have to pay it.
0: It's full of loopholes. My quick question around that is, I've got to move on, but are they breaking the law by doing that?
1: No, they got their advisors telling this is what you need to do.
0: But the great Kerry Packer made that point all those years ago. He said, why would you not do that if it's available to you? Everybody should do that if it's available to you.
1: Yeah, I know. They've got,
0: I think I've got to move on, but Malcolm, thank you. I'd love to talk more to you, and we will another time, I promise. The idea of, if you look at that interview that Kerry Packer did all those years ago when he was being quizzed on it, where I think he made the point along the line of, why would I pay tax? He said, I loathe paying tax, and if I've got deals available to me to reduce my tax, why would you not embrace that? Really good question. More of your calls the other side. Simon, Pete, Michael, Dave will come to you. It is Australia Overnight.
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3: G'day. It's an interesting, we just found this audio. This is the late Kerry Packer, just a little bit of the points that he made in terms of reducing your tax.
4: There's nothing wrong with minimising tax. I don't know anybody who doesn't minimise their tax. I am not evading tax in any way, shape or form. Now, of course I am minimising my tax, and if anybody in this country doesn't minimise their tax, they want their heads rent. Because as a government, I can tell you, you're not spending it that well that we should be donating extra.
3: So that goes back some years, and he makes a point, you're not spending it that well. That seems to be the key. So if we're still not spending it that well, or spending it on programs that you and I demand, why are we in the doo-doo at the moment? Many levels. Pete, morning. What do you got?
5: Hi.
3: Pete, hi.
5: Hi. How are you, Tony?
3: I'm well, thank you.
5: I'm ringing you up because when Westgate collapsed, I was at school in Williamstown. And,
3: 1970, 1970, Pete.
5: Yeah, 1971. I was at high school. So in those days, I was form, whatever it,
3: yeah,
5: was,
3: it was,
5: form three or something
3: form,
5: like that.
3: It was form one,
5: anyway,
3: form two, form three, form four.
5: Yeah,
3: it was leaving and matric.
5: Yeah, that's it.
3: Yep.
5: By the time I got up there, it was HC, HSC. But anyway, what I'm saying is that a number of students at our school, their parents actually worked on the bridge, and we were bringing students down from anywhere from Footscray, Yarraville and all that down to our school because we were one of the only high schools available then. They used to travel by train.
3: Of course.
5: An announcement came over about it. And you could actually see the smoke from our school when it collapsed. And we sort of had a bit of cancelling sort of sessions at the time, but there was quite a few people that were had their families involved with the bridge. And I can always remember when things started settling down, because the main road out of Williamstown was down Douglas Parade under the bridge and into Hyde Street, and that's where it all was sort of happening,
3: sort of thing
5: around the glassworks there and that. So I can remember quite a few people that were involved with that, and also the parents. So for me, it was sort of upsetting a bit, like most people
3: have. Of course it would have.
5: And it took a while for everything to sort of settle down sort of thing from that, because everything was sort of blocked out our way. We couldn't move in and out of Williamstown apart from going out further sort of thing. So it was a bit hard for the short term to be doing a lot of that sort of stuff. So I just thought I'd bring that up. The other thing too, I'll just bring this up as well. I went to a play earlier this year at the MTC, and was called Westgate, which was excellent. It was all based about the collapse of the bridge and all that, and how they and they really did a great job in presenting what actually happened, and they made reference to the different unions and all that sort of thing that sort of came out of that sort of thing as well. So,
3: Peter, so the NTC, you said? National Theatre Company.
5: Melbourne Theatre Company.
3: MTC. Okay, right. Okay, I thought you said
5: National. Yeah, Melbourne Theatre Company, excellent production. And the way they really presented it, I could relate to it.
3: There you go. Pete, what a great call. Wish you well. Keep in touch, Peter.
5: No worries. Thank you, Tony.
3: Thank you for a great contribution. There he was all those years ago, given the anniversary today, 1970, Westgate Bridge. We will do these calls. We'll race through some of these. Hello, Dave. Thanks for waiting. Hi.
1: Hello, Tony. How are you?
3: Morning. Well, thank you.
1: You just asked what's the difference between a Labor voter and a Liberal voter. Liberal voter has to make money and pay the bills. A Labor voter, most of them don't run businesses and they live off the bloke who works. Now, I don't know if you know about this Scope 3 that the government have just brought in. That's a dynamite, Tony. What they're doing is countries here, businesses here that have emissions, they put that in their emissions, but now the government are making them put the emissions to who the company they're selling to. So if you sell steel to China,
3: yep,
1: they want you to put in the emissions that China produces, that you're going to pay for them. It's like selling someone bullets and being charged for killing someone because you sold them the bullets.
3: Yeah, it's crazy. It's crazy.
1: They're gonna bankrupt the state. That other chap before the tax break, he's talking about he's never run a business in his life. How would he know the costs of running a business? Him saying people don't know how to run business. He ain't got a clue because he never run a business. He doesn't know the strains to have make ends meet. Now, when you're not make ends meet, you're not making.
3: I think it was a generalisation, in fairness, Dave. It was a generalisation given the years. Are you talking about the person who works in the tax office?
1: Oh, I had no idea, mate.
3: So he would be dealing with, over the years, many thousands and thousands and thousands of people who nobody ever likes to pay tax. Because I think I asked him the question, did you ever meet anybody who said, gee, I love to pay tax? I take the different view. All I want to do is ever pay tax. I'd love to be in a position where my biggest issue was paying tax, earning enough money to pay a phenomenal amount of tax. How good would that be?
1: I think Gary Packer, like he said that broadcast before, he hit the nail on the head.
3: He did.
1: If anyone wants to pay more tax, they've got rocks in their head.
3: Yeah, and he did
1: rocks
3: that.
1: In their head. Because look at that senator, it has a 3-kilometre trip and a limousine. It costs us taxpayers $3,000. They're not living in the world. Do you know one person, Tony? I don't know anyone in my whole life that took a 3K trip, and it's because someone else is paying for it. If it started coming out their own pocket, they wouldn't be free with the money.
3: I agree with you. I agree with you on all those points, Dave. Thank you. It is an issue. Another text here says, Tony, Kerry Packer should have, could have, would have been Prime Minister. But the problem with that is, yes, he could have been, but why would he want to be? He was doing so excruciatingly well in life. And that goes back to my original point. Why don't we get that people of that caliber who put their hands up? I'm just asking the question. I don't have the answer, by the way. But why don't we get the caliber of those people that don't put their hands up? And when we did, perhaps in the past or got even close to it, Malcolm Turnbull would be one. Didn't work out as well as it should have.
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3: Bruce, Bob Hawke, Labor government introduced capital gains tax. Not John Howard, Liberal government. We've checked on the capital gains tax introduced into Australia 20th of September, 1985, back in the good old days. One of a number of tax reforms by the Hawke-Keating government goes on to say, from 99 then, the Howard government discontinued indexation of the cost base and, subject to transitional arrangement, introduced a 50% discount on the capital gain for individual taxpayers. Assets acquired before 2185 continue to be CGT free. And it's very complicated after that, and it's going to be boring if I start to read all that, but it's readily available, that history of it. Who, how, why, when and where is fascinating if you're inclined. Pete, morning.
11: Hey, good morning.
3: You're driving, babe. Yeah. We've missed you.
11: Yeah, I've been too tired to call you. My blood boils too much. I thought my blood settled down a bit. I thought I'd give you a buzz. Hey, I heard you talk about your friend there, Kerry Packer, about not paying tax. So who do you want to pay tax, Tony? Tell me. The low-income people get a discount of 25% when they go to pay the tax. Middle class pays between 20% to 32%, and then the top end are supposed to be paying 45%. But when you got cash, Tony, you've got loopholes that everyone who's got money can find. But the average person who can't afford to pay $3,000 to $4,000 a year for a proper accountant or a financial advisor does not pay. Now, we pay that 20% to 32% tax, and you're saying for everyone to disconnect to pay the tax. So what do you think the country's going to run on, Tony? Please explain to me.
3: There's a lot of questions.
11: Too complicated
3: in there.
11: For you.
3: Well,
11: too complicated for you.
3: Well, it's no, that's not complicated. Well, it is. Yeah. It is by definition. It's complicated.
11: You make exactly, Tony. But you like just
3: hang on, Pete. Just let me finish. Don't jump all over. Just relax, Max. It is complicated. Nobody loves the idea of paying tax. What if we set up a culture where people were doing so well that they would thrive on the idea of paying tax?
11: Tony, you got to see the thing, Tony. You guys that are on the Liberal side
3: Who's you guys?
11: You and on your Liberal side radio station that keep on getting people on to say that we should not pay tax and we should get people who have businesses to claim.
3: Who says that, Pete? Who says that?
11: You're saying that, but you're saying that Terry Packer, who was a business owner, yes.
3: No, Pete, again.
11: Let me have my say now.
3: No, just hang on, Pete. No, you've had a really good say. You're misquoting, completely misquoting. The idea from Kerry Packer was there is nothing wrong with reducing your tax. Why would you not? What he gets cross about, he said at the time, was how it was being spent. There's nothing wrong with that, Pete. Surely we would all demand that, wouldn't we?
11: Tony, when you've got a tax system that's almost 10,000 pages, your average person who's paying the 20 to 30% has not got the knowledge to go through the whole thing. That's not their job. So the tax office is a job. But the system is built for loopholes for people who can pay tax agents and financial planners to study that loophole. Now,
3: what's wrong with that? Why wouldn't you do that is the question that Kerry Packer asked.
11: That's a capitalism system, Tony. The rich run the poor.
3: It's pretty much the system in which we live.
11: Yes. So why are people complaining when they have to change the system and pay a bit more tax? What are they complaining for?
3: I don't know. I'll ask Peter. I'll ask him on your behalf if you like as to the question. 133693. Pete's asked the question. What do you think? Come and join us. I'm never too sure about the idea of ranting, Peter. It doesn't work for me as a programmer. Gavin, good morning.
12: Hey, Tony. I called you before about the Westgate Bridge, mate.
3: Yeah, please. I'm pleased you did. So we should talk about it because it's a very important. In 1970, 35 workers we lost, 18 were severely injured. So it was a pretty incredible time, Gav.
12: I was at primary school in South Melbourne, and it was like a bit of an earthquake. The school actually rocked. And, one of the kids I went to school with, his father was an engineer on the bridge, and he didn't go to work that day because he didn't feel it was safe from the day before and survived.
3: Yeah, wow.
12: Yeah.
3: He had a sense.
12: Yes, yes. And that guy that rang up before about that stage show, I actually seen that live too, and, mate, that was 10 out of 10.
3: Really,
12: that
3: good?
12: Unbelievable.
3: Do you think that has it been recorded by way of investigation that was those that had a sense of that at the time prior to the collapse? Was that ever documented and challenged?
12: Well, in the actual stage show, they had a guy that came over from England who was an engineer, and I think it was 6 months before that, there was a bridge that he was working on in England which collapsed.
3: Wow, go on.
12: And he actually, he rode the bridge down and passed away. Yeah, and that was in the actual stage, so, yeah.
3: Worthwhile. Go on, Jeff. Thank you for that.
12: Yeah, mate, that was unbelievable. That stage show was 10 out of 10.
3: Well, that's twice that I've heard about it now. From all reports, it was pretty good. Gavin, thank you for your contribution. I'll get back to some of these texts in just a moment. There are many. My friend's daughter, Tone, was born the day the Westgate Bridge collapsed. They say his wife was screaming so much because of the labour pain. it's very funny, Barbara. I'm not too sure that was the case, but it was on that day that the baby was born, same day as the Westgate Bridge collapse, which was on this day, 1970. Michael Simon Merv will come to you the other side. Passing parade, end of Brady in the UK. Fair bit happening over there. Zelensky meeting with the Prime Minister. We'll look at all that next. Australia Overnight.
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3: I said to Jackson earlier, we'll have a look at some of those because we talk about instrumentals, great instrumentals yesterday. I said we might feature some instrumentals when we get close to the news. There's a text here that says, Tone, JP, thanks for playing Kontiki just before the news earlier in the last hour. One of my all-time favourite Shadows instrumentals. Good piece. I agree with him. For those waiting, Michael, Syme, Merv, Rod, wherever you are, come and join us Australia Overnight. I'm Tony Mack. Good morning.
2: News as it happens. This is Adelaide's 5AA.
23: Hello, I'm Jack Fenwick. The federal government says it plans to reintroduce legislation to wind back the private health rebate for over 65s. The opposition, Greens and Crossbench have joined forces to block the measure in the Senate. The government had been hoping to save $3 billion from the cut, but critics claim it would have just put pressure on the public hospital system. A man's been charged with attempted murder after trying to set fire to three patients in a Sydney hospital. Jake Batrick reports.
24: Police were called to the Prince of Wales Hospital in Randwick on Tuesday night and say the 48-year-old patient poured accelerant on three other patients. They say he set fire to a 54-year-old man before it was quickly extinguished by hospital staff. The 54-year-old is in a stable condition with minor burns. A 63-year-old man and 64-year-old woman also have minor injuries. The 48-year-old is charged with offences including attempted murder and common assault. He's due to face a bail court today. Jake Batrick reporting.
23: A key construction group has joined calls for a new tax on trusts to face a Senate inquiry. The federal government has introduced a bill to place a 30% tax on discretionary trusts in a bid to close loopholes. The opposition and Greens are both calling for the legislation to undergo deeper scrutiny. Danita Wan from Master Builders Australia says the bill is currently riddled with issues.
25: Hundreds of thousands of tradies across the country will now be put in a difficult situation where they will either need to pay more tax or they will need to spend a significant amount of money, well over $100,000 each, to look at restructuring their business.
23: Consultancy firm Deloitte is reviewing a government economic analysis of a proposal to merge three West Australian universities after AI-style errors, including fake links and wrong authors, were uncovered. It's the second time in just over a year the firm has faced backlash after a report for the Department of Employment and Workplace Relations included three non-existent academic references and made-up quotes. The National Tertiary Education Union and University Vice-Chancellors have slammed the report as sloppy. The healthcare spending gap between metropolitan and rural Australia has blown out to $9.23 billion, leaving regional communities facing severe doctor shortages and worsening health outcomes. A report reveals major cities have over 20 times as many specialist doctors per capita as small country towns, forcing rural areas to rely heavily on nurses for essential care. The National Rural Health Alliance warns the traditional Medicare funding model is failing remote communities and calls for urgent government intervention to fix the growing divide. Checking sport, a new Eagle, Trent Rivers, says the prospect of playing under Andrew McWalter was one of the main reasons he joined West Coast. The West Aussie joins the club from Melbourne, where McWalter spent 2024 as a midfield coach. Rivers says he wants to play more midfield minutes and feels he plays his best football under the guidance of the Eagles coach.
0: That was part of the reason I was enticed to West Coast as well, is that when I did get those minutes at Melbourne, it was under Mini as well. He was our midfield coach back there, so I felt he was able to get the best out of my footy.
23: And Australia have dominated Bangladesh in their third and final ODI at Allen Border Field. The visitors bowled out for 172 with one ball remaining in their innings, Australia taking just under 23 overs to chase down the total. Megan Shutt, named player of the match, taking 4 for 16.
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10: Now, this is Australia Overnight with Tony McManus.
3: Yes, it is. Look at these texts. Tony Mc, the fundamental problem with Labor governments, be state and or federal, is they're predominantly union, industrial law people, career politicians. It's a long text yet again, Rob. Less is more. Because it's not their money. They haven't earned it. They don't value it. You go on. Thank you. It's a very good point. Text here ending 576. Good morning to you. And this is a lovely text. And these are the ones for which we die. You know what I'm saying? This is to me. A typical you, Mr. Name-dropping know-it-all. Someone calls you out and you cut them off. Really? I really don't know how you keep your job. The best thing 3BA done... Well, that should be the best thing 3BA did in the 80s was get rid of you. It's about time 3AW woke up and sent you packing as well. Oh, nice. Very kind, very generous. Hope your life's going well. And that's just one of many, by the way. Michael, hello, welcome.
11: Good morning, Tony. How are you?
3: Oh, I'm glad you've asked, Michael. I'm really well. For the record, everybody, I'm fine. No need to ask, but very kind of you, Michael.
11: That's great news. Tony, can I just make a brief comment?
3: Please, go. Fire away.
11: About political power?
3: Yeah.
11: The government's... they're trying to improve the economy, and the economy is about producing goods and services, which is related to supply and demand. So, I think,
3: So what's the point you're trying to make, Michael?
11: The governments, because there's different sectors of the economy, each minister has got its own portfolio for
3: various sectors. So, but that's always been the case, has it not?
11: Yeah, it has, but it seems to me they get shifted around a lot.
3: Yeah, they do from time to time. They do. There'll be a change in the ministry, but again, that's part of the system. Sometimes it works favourably. Sometimes it doesn't always work. The minister perhaps, you know, doesn't necessarily succeed in that particular portfolio.
11: Yeah, well... the point I'm trying to make is that governments forecast into the future of
3: how it might look going forward.
11: Pardon?
3: How it might look in coming years?
11: Yeah, they forecast into the future of how the whole environment is going to look like.
3: Yeah, it's a very good point, Michael, and you've done well, and I thank you for your contribution to the program on a regular basis. Simon, good morning.
12: Good morning, Tony.
3: Bless you.
12: I was going to say that Charles. You're talking about scars earlier?
3: We were. So, scars, just only because it came up as a nutty topic, I guess. Scars that you've known and loved on your bod for many a year.
12: Yeah, well, I was only a kid.
3: Tell you what, Simon, I've got a few scars on my soul. You know what I mean?
12: I know, I heard before.
3: Yeah.
12: He wasn't very intelligent, that bloke, was he?
3: Got some scars on my soul.
12: Yeah, but don't matter. Yeah, they can brush off, don't. Anyway, I was trying to get on my big brother's push bike one day and I slipped and my eye leg got caught on the pedal and went straight out the other side.
3: Oof.
12: And the scar I had was, I grew older, my house, and the gate wasn't attached properly, and it was a tin gate. I went over because it was blowing like a wind, wind was blowing with force, and anyway, the gate was swaying in the wind. I went over, and it was tin gate. And anyhow, I went over to shut it, and I got the chain and grabbed the top of the tin with my hand and sliced my pinky in half. And I went, and my brother took me into the doctor, and he said, I'll have to send you for microwave surgery in Geelong. I said, nah, stick her up, I've got a milk house tonight, so
3: Wow, you brave person. So now you've got a scar. Simon, let me ask you this. I haven't asked you for a little while. When does the future Mrs. Simon arrive? Is there still an appointment? Is it still on the books?
12: Still on the books,
3: right?
12: Yes.
3: Still on the books. Now, we haven't set any dates as yet, officially?
12: Before Christmas.
3: So we'll all be down on the farm for the Christmas gathering and the Christmas greetings and welcoming party.
12: I don't live on a farm anymore.
3: So the grouse house. So we'll all be there for the welcoming party. Fly in, fly out, if you don't mind.
12: Yeah, whatever.
3: Okay. Bye. Before Christmas. Oh, girls and boys, this has been going on for nearly 3 years. She might be arriving. Merv, morning.
8: Good morning, Tony. It's me again, the one with the big scar on the tummy.
3: Merv. What did you want to cap it off with, Merv?
8: When we spoke half an hour ago, I think you come across that you suffer the same symptoms.
3: Say that one more time, something to do with a?
8: Ulcer. Yeah, you come across that you suffer through something.
3: So I've got an iron deficiency, turns out. I don't even know what that necessarily means. So as a result of that, they've done a whole series of tests and everything comes up tickety-boo. But next week, I've booked in for the week after next, I think, to see a specialist, according to the GP, who says, we'll just have a double check and make sure everything's okay with the esophagus, the throat, and all that sort of stuff.
8: Okay. So. And can I ask one more other thing, Tony?
3: Yes, you can. I can tell you that I don't know to be sure, but he's never tried anything with me.
8: Who?
3: What was your question?
8: The second last person,
3: yes.
8: Before these people come on board.
3: Mm-hmm.
8: It was very, very rude to you.
3: Oh, sometimes it happens, Merv. It's part of the job. It's why I pay a lot of tax, Merv, so I'm happy to do it. Rod, good morning.
13: Morning again, Tony. Yeah, I'm like you, mate. I pay a lot of tax. I actually lend the taxation department money.
3: I know, and I'm happy to lend it to them too, Rod. I know.
13: Yeah, well, no, I do lend it to them because I pay $200 a week extra in tax. I don't have to pay because I use the taxation department as a bank account. That guarantees me a tax return at the end of the year of minimum $10,000 because I gave them $10,000 of my money during the year to look after.
3: Well, and you're a good man, and you're helping the economy, and you're helping the government, you're helping the taxation department, Rod.
13: Come the end of the financial year, I want that back again.
3: Yes, as you do.
13: This year I was actually particularly keen this year to get to my accountant because I'd overlooked a CGT event that I had last year with the buying and selling of shares. And I couldn't get to it quick enough to get her to put the amendment in so that I wouldn't have the taxation department sending me a letter saying, you owe us money, we want it, and we want it now.
3: Yeah.
13: I wanted to get the thing paid and cleared before they came across it, before they turned around and sent me a letter of demand. I'm happy to pay my share of taxes.
3: Yeah, so am I. Don't begrudge it at all. But
13: if you want to know what the loopholes are, Pete, they're not called loopholes, they're actually called deductions.
3: Yep, exactly.
13: And an hour
3: right.
13: or two, any day of the week or over the weekend, spent looking at ato.gov.au will show you exactly every one of them that's right there. And it's all right there on the Taxation Department's website. How to minimise how much tax you pay.
3: There you go, Rod. Well done. It is too. And I'm happy to... Well, when I say I'm happy, nobody's happy, but I understand it and do it. Do it graciously. And then you can claim what you can complain. You can claim what you can claim. And why would you not do that? And if it requires a little bit of expenditure, having somebody, a specialist in the field that I'm not, who's able to... do some wizardry around that under the law. And that's exactly what Kerry Packer was saying all those years ago. Why would you not? And particularly as he makes that point, it's a great point. We just don't like the way sometimes they spend it. Well, we don't. Passing parade, Johnny Doremus coming up in just a moment. Russell Brand, as you know, has been in court. And President Zelensky is in Downing Street right now. We'll get the latest end of Brady on the way. Johnny Doremus, good morning.
14: This is John Doremus with the passing parade of the story of the man who solved one of nature's greatest mysteries. Till a few centuries ago, what went on within man's outer casing was almost totally unknown. Only a thin layer of flesh and skin kept hidden the mechanism that gave him life. Yet it proved an impenetrable barrier for those who sought to probe beyond it. Then came a man named William Harvey who discovered the reason why. I'll be back with the story after this message.
15: Whatever you need for your garden hose in fittings and sprays, as everyone knows, you need Nita.
14: In choosing medicine as a career instead of business, William Harvey broke away from a family tradition, for he came from a long line of merchants. Born in Folkestone, England on April 1st, 1578. He was educated at King's School, Canterbury, and later attended Cambridge University. In 1602, he set himself up as a physician and soon had a flourishing practice. At that time, it was generally believed that blood was generated by the liver and that the heart was a subordinate organ. But Harvey had a different theory, an outrageous notion that the heart was in fact a pump that circulated blood through the body. He first gave voice to his belief in a lecture at the College of Physicians in 1616. The storm of ridicule and abuse that broke about his head did not deter him. For 12 years, he experimented continuously, dissecting every corpse he could lay his hands on, carving up animals, comparing and compiling evidence to support his claim. By 1628, he was sufficiently sure of himself to publish a treatise entitled Anatomical Exercise on the Motion of the Heart and Blood. It created a sensation throughout the medical world. Though its logic was unshakable, it was attacked from every side, both in England and on the continent. This was not surprising, for it exploded the myths of centuries and made laughable the pet theories of some of the most eminent medical scientists of the day. Many years were to pass before it was accepted, but Harvey was consoled by the knowledge that ultimately it had to be, as indeed proved to be the case. For he had opened up an entirely new aspect for the twin arts of medicine and surgery. And he lived to see his triumph acclaimed by even his most ardent critics. In 1631, he was appointed physician to King Charles I, a position he occupied till Charles was deposed by Oliver Cromwell in 1642. He was later appointed warden of Merton College at Oxford, where he entered upon a new line of research into embryology. The results of his inquiries into the generation of life were published in 1651, putting forward the theory that almost all animals, even those which bring forth their young alive, and man himself, were produced from eggs. With this contention, Harvey anticipated a conclusion that others found to be true no less than 172 years after his death. Our time is up till we meet again for another chapter in the Passing Parade. This is John Doremus. Thank you so much. And goodbye for now.
3: Johnny Doremus, do you have any scars? Oh, no, he's gone. Sorry. Tone, I have two scars on my right side, on my back. I was told I had nodules on my lung, twice lower lobe and middle lobe, same as His Holiness the Pope. But I was lucky, non-cancer. Both were removed, only have one lobe left, but still here to tell the story. Liz, it's a great text. So I love those really good texts. I accept the ones that are a bit nasty, bitter and twisted, and that's fine as well. It's all part of the gig. Ender Brady in the UK, that's next. Australia Overnight.
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3: Yes. Ender Brady is in the UK.
32: London calling to the faraway town, now war is declared.
3: He's a good man. He's been a great friend and contributor to this program for a long time. Love you, long time. Ender Brady, good morning.
33: Good morning, T-Mac. How are you? Good morning, Australia.
3: I tell you who's in a fair bit of STRIFF, to say the least, would be actor-comedian Russell Brand. I guess people in your part of the world are following this pretty closely. It's dreadful.
33: Yes, so this is day one proper of his trial at Southwark Crown Court in London. He denies all of the charges against him, and it is a trial for rape. There are three counts of rape, three counts of sexual assault, and one other charge as well. and they relate to a 10-year period from 2009 to 2019, six separate female complainants, and the locations are mostly London and one down on the south coast in the town of Bournemouth. So he is an actor, he's a very famous comedian, would have a huge profile in the UK. I mean, he was on absolutely everything. Started out in stand-up comedy, then he went into presenting TV shows, live reality TV shows, and he ended up in Hollywood, made a couple of big Hollywood movies, became very famous indeed. And then these allegations started coming after various different newspaper investigations. And the upshot is there was a police investigation, he was questioned, he was charged, and today he went on trial. His wife, Laura, in court, appearing beside him, supporting her husband. And as I say, today was day one, prosecution stating its case, and he denies all of the charges against him.
3: Yeah. I mean, what a profile he created for himself is over a sustained period of time. Really quite phenomenal. He was a curious cat, but that is why probably people fell for him. In that sense.
33: Yeah, he has this incredible energy. If you watched any of his stand-up comedy performances, I remember, I mean, watching him, I had tears rolling down my eyes watching him because he was just so funny and frantic and highly intelligent, I would say, as well, like a lot of these comedians are. He did indeed create a huge profile for himself and very flamboyant in how he dresses, long hair, and he's now a born-again Christian, by the way. They've relocated. He was living a mile away from my property here in Oxfordshire. He bought what was a village pub, and he shut it, and he turned it into a yoga studio stroke podcast studio. Didn't go down very well with the locals, I would have to say. As you can imagine, a popular country pub in a rural area of Oxfordshire suddenly being shut. But he lived here for years, and then suddenly the pub got sold, the property got sold. It is now a pub again because I ran past it a few weeks ago and it was absolutely buzzing with people drinking beer and enjoying it being a pub again. And from what I hear, he now lives in Florida. So back in the UK, standing trial. Today was the opening case for the prosecution. Next couple of days, once they wrap up, it will be the defense's turn. And then we will hear from the complainants with their allegations as they are questioned by both prosecution and defence. 10-week trial, and Russell Brand denies all of the charges.
3: I'm more Michael McIntyre than Russell Brand, I got to say, in terms of his stand-up.
33: Yeah, McIntyre, he makes some great TV shows as well, and very clever kind of devices that he has, you know, all the surprise elements and stuff. Look, I think Britain has been churning out very good comedians, as has Australia, for decades and decades. But, yeah, Morecambe and Wise, you can't get better than them for me.
3: Now, I was just seeing Jackson sent through, because you sent it through and I had a look at it, a female member of the UAE royal family. This is a really quite an extraordinary photo and piece. Just tell people across Australia what's happened.
33: So this young woman in her 30s is indeed a member of the United Arab Emirates ruling royal family. Extremely wealthy. I believe they're worth somewhere in the region of $500 billion. She's in London. Earlier this summer, she was found slumped unconscious on the street in London, having taken a significant amount of cocaine in the days leading up to this. Why it has landed her in court is that there was a toddler with her, a little boy aged approximately 3, playing on a scooter. You can imagine the traffic on the road in London, streets in London. I mean, I'm a 50-year-old man, you need your wits about you. This woman was completely unconscious. One member of the public took the child and just basically stayed there and rang the emergency services. Police were called. She eventually came to and woke up. It was apparently quite abusive. And it has ended in a court appearance, her pleading guilty to child neglect. The court was told that she gets a monthly allowance of approximately $16,000. She is in drug rehab now and is rebuilding her life. But a very embarrassing court appearance. And you just wonder, and there was a guy slumped unconscious beside her as well. We don't know who he is or was. But the pictures are just awful. And you just feel for that little boy and thank God right-minded members of the public came along and stopped that child going into the road, because traffic in London is absolutely unforgiving. And I say that, as I say, as an old man.
3: It's a miracle that nothing happened. When we come back, I want to talk to you about Zelensky. President Zelensky is in Downing Street as we speak. We'll get the latest on that next. Ender Brady in the UK. We catch up with Ender on a Tuesday and a Thursday. It's all part of Australia Overnight.
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5: President Zelensky, Downing Street. I think they're meeting as we go to air this morning for Australia Overnight, Ender.
6: Hey, Tony, they are. And look, this is very, very interesting and terrible what's happened overnight. So there are approximately 500,000 people in the Ukrainian capital of Kyiv without power tonight. Russia hit them really, really hard last night. And wait till you hear what has happened. The Ukrainian air defences, they rely heavily on Starlink, Elon Musk's internet satellite space technology. And overnight, the speed with which it was operating for the Ukrainians slumped. They weren't able to detect jets coming in, ballistic missiles, drones. And the Ukrainians feel this is very much linked to the political situation. You know, Trump doing that deal for diesel with Putin, which is outrageous, really, because it gives Russia money to keep the war going. And I think Zelensky's feeling very, very isolated and worried right now. So he's gone to Downing Street and he will just be trying to get the UK. He has the UK support, unwavering. Britain has been brilliant for Ukraine. And I think it's just a desperately sad situation. And you have to ask questions of Elon Musk and Donald Trump. What are they actually playing at here? Because Ukrainian families were wiped out overnight and you've got 500,000 people without power. And they're heading into, I think, what will be one of the bleakest winters in Ukrainian history.
5: Almost to the point, you might argue then, if Elon's allegedly involved to some degree in this, what the repercussions for loss of life down the track will be.
6: Well, people in Ukraine are saying that he has the blood of Ukrainian children on his hands. But I just think it's so, so upsetting. You know, we're seeing Ukraine, they have stood and fought so hard. 4.5 years now, the war will be going 5 years in February, and overnight, you know, limiting the speed with which this Starlink technology, which was helping Ukraine, it's only being limited in Ukraine. They weren't given any warning about this. Their military has been disrupted, and their ability to defend themselves from airborne attack has also been negated. It's just a horrible time for them. It really, really is.
5: Just dreadful. What you got planned for the weekend?
6: Very good question. Quiet weekend, actually, Tony. I think I'm just going to take it easy. I've just bought a case of German beers because it is Oktoberfest, of course. So I'll crack into them at some stage on Saturday. A little bit of fitness, a little bit of work, and keep going.
5: Talk to you next week, my friend. Happy days.
6: God bless, T-Mac.
5: Lots of tough things happening in that part of the world. I mentioned earlier in the program that today is the birthday for Richard Carpenter. When you think of the great body of work, he's 80.

Richard Carpenter is 80, and some of the amazing songs that they did together with he, his sister, over the years. You look at that first song they did, Close to You, but this one's a special one. I think this is a song that was written by one of my all-time favourites, Paul Williams. I hope I've got that right. Rainy Days, Mondays, Karen Carpenter, what a voice. The Serial is on the way. It's next, all part of Australia Overnight.

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15: The Man in the Mist.
16: While I was worrying about David and how I would break the news to him that we were never to see each other again, his name was being bandied in Steve Cogan's office. Steve Cogan, the film director, who had tested him the day before for a part in the film which was to star the celebrated film actress Amber Wadsworth. Steve Cogan was dissatisfied with the tests, but Amber, who had seen none of the applicants for the part, insisted that David be engaged.
17: Have I made myself clear, Steve?
18: You mean you'll walk out of the picture all because of a bit player?
17: This part is vital to the picture.
18: Oh, there's not much of it, Amber.
17: I want you to sign up David Elliott.
18: What's behind all this? You didn't see him test.
17: I saw the photographs.
18: You hardly looked at them. There must have been 200. I was the one who had to sort them out. What's this young fella to you?
17: Always looking for motives, your evil mind.
18: I know you, Amber. You're always looking for... Well, there have been half a dozen at least, not counting your three husbands. Is this somebody special you sent to take the test yesterday?
17: That's a malicious lie. If you keep on with this, I'll throw something at you.
18: Okay, okay. If you want this fellow, Elliot, be it on your own head. But if he starts fluffing in the middle of your scenes, don't blame me.
17: You get him signed up. We'll work it out from there.
18: Amber, please, please don't let there be any trouble this time.
17: Now, what are you talking about?
18: That first one, the Italian. When you had the row, he walked out right in the middle of it all, and we had to retake nearly half the picture.
17: Well, it wasn't my fault.
18: That's what you always say.
17: Steve, I'm going to be engaged tomorrow. It'll be plastered in every newspaper in town. Amber Wadsworth and Sir Dudley Beckenham. I've got to be careful.
18: Sure. Sure, you've got to be careful. That's what you always say. But when someone good-looking and young is in the background, you just forget you're living in a goldfish bowl. You act like you were on a desert island with only one man in sight.
17: Any more talk like that and I will walk out.
18: Okay, Amber. I'll get this fellow and sign him up.
17: With an option.
18: Oh. So you want an option on him, too?
17: Well, if he's good for this picture, there's always more. That's business.
18: Pleasure, too. Your pleasure.

0: Sit down. Sit down, David. Cigarette?
1: Oh, I don't smoke, thank you, Mr.
0: That's right. I forgot. Well, David, I suppose you wondered about the telegram?
1: Yes, when it was marked urgent.
0: Well, I've got news. You've got that job.
1: Oh, which one?
0: The film job, of course.
1: Oh, you sent me to three people, but I never... The film job?
0: That's right. Steve Coogan himself rang me. Steve Coogan, one of the finest directors in the city, and he wants you to sign on a contract with options.
1: But this was only a small part. That's what I was told.
0: Well, you must have come up good, real good. He wants you, and he wants you tied. Get ready to leave in a fortnight's time.
1: Leave London?
0: That's right. David, this is strictly confidential because they don't want the news released yet, but this film is an extravaganza, a super colossal, and they're making it in New Zealand.
1: New Zealand?
0: With Amber Wadsworth, but you knew all about her.
1: Amber Wadsworth, one of the greatest, but... Does that mean that I'll be away for very long?
0: Oh, could be 12 months, even more. This company's making the next picture in Hollywood. David, Hollywood. And if the options are taken up, that would be your next stop.
1: Then that would mean I might not be back in London until...
0: Oh, you might never come back. But understand this, David, that I'm your agent, and you've got to stick by me so I can watch your interests.
1: Mr. Kelly, I can't take the job.
0: You what?
1: I'm not prepared to leave London.
0: But this is the chance of a lifetime. Amber Wadsworth, Steve Coogan, a top-line company.
1: I'm sorry, I've got personal reasons. I just couldn't go.
0: Are you off your rocker?
1: Perhaps I am, but there are other things in life that are very important.
0: Look here, do you want to be in this business or don't you?
1: Well, of course I do.
0: A fortnight ago, I got you a job with that repertory company in Brighton. You turned it down.
1: I know I did.
0: And now when I go to all this trouble, sending you out to the studio and helping you to land one of the plums in the business, you turn this down as well. Get out of my office!
1: But, Mr. Kelly...
0: Get out, and if you come nosing around here again, I'll kick you down the stairs!

0: Come in.
1: Oh, good morning, Mr. Cogan. Thank you for giving me a little of your valuable time.
0: Your name?
1: Kelly. Bill Kelly. You remember? The agent who sent you some actors yesterday to test for that part in the Amber Wadsworth film?
0: Oh, yes, Kelly. You have come around to discuss the contract.
1: Not exactly, sir. The young fellow you chose, mind you, it was a surprise to me because, well, those other two I sent around both had film experience and lots of it. Anyhow, Elliot, he can't take the job.
2: What?
1: No.
2: What do you mean he can't take the job?
0: He came around here and gave a test. He must want the job.
1: Yeah. Well, it's like this, Mr. Cogan. He wanted the job yesterday, but today he just changed his mind.
2: But he can't change his mind.
1: Yeah, I know. I tried to persuade him. I told him it was a wonderful chance, especially when it's an Amber Wadsworth picture and with you as the director, but... Well, you know these young fellas today,
0: What's wrong with him?
1: He just doesn't want to go to New Zealand, that's all. Now, one of these other chaps I sent yesterday...
0: Never mind about the others. We want Elliot.
1: Well, I'm afraid you can't have him. He's just made up his mind.
3: Hello, Steve. I just flew into... Oh, you're busy.
0: I think you'd better be in on this, Amber. Kelly, this is Miss Wadsworth.
1: I know. How do you do, Miss Wadsworth? I'm very pleased to meet you. I've always been one of your greatest admirers.
3: What do you want, Steve?
0: Mr. Kelly is David Elliott's agent. He's come around to tell me that Elliot doesn't want the job.
3: Why not?
0: Oh, I think New Zealand is the reason. Is it because it's too far away, Kelly?
1: He just doesn't want to leave London.
3: But we want him, Mr. Kelly. We need him in this picture.
1: I tried to explain.
3: Did you explain with money?
1: Money?
3: Money is no object.
1: Huh?
3: What's he being offered, Steve?
0: The usual for the bit parts.
3: David Elliott isn't a bit actor. I told you that yesterday. Treble the offer.
2: Treble it?
3: Multiply it by four, if you like. I don't care what you do, but make arrangements to sign David Elliott. Have I made myself quite clear?
0: Very clear. I'll make the arrangements.

0: David, I don't know what came over me. Look, I was so shocked when you let me down that I lost my temper and I...
1: That's all right, Mr. Kelly. Are you trying to tell me that something else has turned up?
0: Well, no, not exactly. Except that I went around to see that very important director, Steve Coogan, and... boy, you must have made a deep impression.
1: Oh? Uh-huh. I thought I made a mess of it, frankly.
0: Oh, no, not according to him. And now... well, hold your breath. They're prepared to offer you a very big salary.
1: Why?
0: Because you're the type they want. Look, David, I can't put it into exact words, but I suppose you have a screen personality, something that comes up in the celluloid. Well, whatever it is, they're prepared to pay you £200 a week.
1: 200?
0: That's right, to begin with. And if the options are renewed, they double your money.
1: This is fantastic.
0: I know, but... Look, I know you must have personal reasons for wanting to stay in London, but when is a chance like this? Look, don't pass it up, will you? I mean, if it's a girl, then you can take her with you. If you've got a wife or a mother to keep, you send money back, but don't pass this by.
1: Well, I just can't believe it, Mr. Kelly.
0: You'll have to think quickly in case they change their minds. You haven't had much experience, and somebody else might show up. It's happened before.
1: Look here, Mr. Kelly. Could I give you my answer later this afternoon?
0: It must be today. If we fool around with these people, it might be too late.

0: David.
1: Hello, Nadine.
0: David, I didn't expect you.
1: You told me not to bother you this week, and you told me you'd be busy. I must apologize, Nadine.
0: That's all right.
1: I didn't mean to come. You were so definite when you left Hampshire with Uncle George last Sunday. I knew you were worried about the business.
0: Yes, I was worried.
1: So I kept away. Oh, a dozen times I wanted to pick up a phone and ring you, but I remember everything you say, you see, Nadine, and how you say it. You didn't want me here while you were fixing up the business of the shop.
0: That's right.
1: And how are things going? Do you have to close down or don't you?
0: David, things are very confused.
1: With me too. That's why I came. I have to talk to you, Nadine. It's critical.
0: Critical? What's happened?
1: I have a decision to make, and I wouldn't dare make any important decisions without asking you first.
0: What is this decision?
1: Something very wonderful happened to me this week. I think it must be because of you. You brought me luck.
0: What happened?
1: That film test.
0: Yes.
1: I made the test the day before yesterday. I went back to town and thought nothing more of it. I felt I'd made an awful hash of it.
0: Yes.
1: But the next day, I was astonished when my agent told me that I'd got the part.
0: Oh, I'm so glad, David.
1: But, look, I had to turn it down.
0: What?
1: It meant going to New Zealand. I couldn't go to New Zealand and leave you.
0: But David, you...
1: Anyhow, to cut a long story short, today, to my amazement, they tell me that they must have me in this film and they're prepared to pay me £200 a week.
0: What?
1: And double that money if my options are renewed.
0: £200 a week?
1: But, look, even now, I wouldn't go, Nadine, unless I talked it over with you. You see, you're more important to me than my career, my future. You're more important than life itself. Well, what do you think I should do?
0: Here was my chance. An unbelievable chance. To send David away without hurting him. It would break my heart. But it seemed as though fate was going to be kind. At least to David. Had I only known it, my decision in the next few moments was to involve him in a situation which could only end in disaster and ruin.
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9: News as it happens. 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
11: Hello, I'm Jack Fenwick. The opposition and Greens have joined forces to block changes to the Medicare rebate for over 65s. The federal government had planned to wind back the measure to save the budget $3 billion, but critics claim the move would simply put more pressure on the public hospital system. Liberal Senator Dave Sharma has told the ABC the government was trying to make budget savings from pensioners.
12: 3.2 million Australians were going to be affected. This was going to materially impact people on low incomes, older Australians on low incomes. It was also going to put more pressure on the public sector, because if you can no longer afford private health insurance and you're older, an older Australian, you're going into the public hospital system. That's why we opposed it.
11: The Prime Minister is playing down a federal court ruling against his government over a gold mine in the New South Wales Central West. Labor sought to block the McPhillamys project using an Indigenous Heritage Protection Order. The opposition claims the government relied on a contested Dreamtime story. But Anthony Albanese has told Parliament the court overruled the decision because of procedural errors.
13: I understand the court found the declaration was not validly made. This is a complex legal case, and as it's a legal matter, we will work through the judgment together with the Attorney General and we'll consider the findings very carefully indeed.
11: Consultancy firm Deloitte is reviewing errors in an economic analysis commissioned by the WA government over the proposed merger of three of the state's universities. The report appears to have the hallmarks of artificial intelligence mistakes, including citations that reference the wrong authors and web links. The National Tertiary Education Union and university workers say the presence of AI in the report is deeply troubling. A man's been charged with attempted murder after trying to set fire to three patients in a Sydney hospital. Police called to the Prince of Wales Hospital in Randwick on Tuesday night, said the 48-year-old patient poured accelerant on three others. A 54-year-old man sustained minor burns. A 63-year-old man and 64-year-old woman have minor injuries. Victorian women will receive free medical and surgical abortions up to 16 weeks under a $30 million re-election pledge from the state Labor government. The funding will reimburse travel costs and cover private provider fees to remove out-of-pocket expenses of up to $1,000 and fix regional access shortages. And the world's oldest shipwreck has been discovered off the coast of Turkey. Archaeologists have dated it to between 4,400 and 4,700 years old, which is the early Bronze Age and is around the same time that the Great Pyramid was being built. Checking sport now, and the 2026 AFL trade period has wrapped up, with a number of deals being made in the dying stages. Alex Riddell was there at Marvel Stadium.
14: Jack Viney and Trent Rivers are officially Eagles players after West Coast and Melbourne reached a deal in the final stages of the trade period. Kadeen Coleman has landed at the Bombers, signing a four-year deal with Essendon. Josh Goder, who is coming out of contract at North Melbourne, is headed to Hawthorn. Hawk Bodie Ryan is moving to the Demons. Lion Will McLaughlin departs Brisbane for Melbourne. Port Adelaide's Luke Pedler has been traded to Port Adelaide. But Nick Murray is staying at the Crows after they failed to reach a deal with the Kangaroos. Alex Riddell, Melbourne.
11: And the Australian women have claimed a series clean sweep against Bangladesh, winning their third and final ODI by 8 wickets. Australia able to chase down Bangladesh's total of 172 in just under 23 overs. Megan Shutt, player of the match, with figures of 4 for 16.
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10: It's a miracle, it's a miracle. Welcome back, 4 o'clock. It's nice to have your company. I'm Tony McManus for Australia Overnight. We're here for another hour and a half or so before your usual brekkie programs start. You might be listening 3AW here in Melbourne, 6PR in Perth, 5AA in Adelaide, and of course the ACE Radio Network, which goes right through Victoria, all the country regional stations. And you may be listening 3AW app anywhere in Australia, around the world, for that matter. What have you got? You've woken up, you've got some good news. Come and share. Good things, bad things. And we've been talking, got lots of email and text and calls with regards to a scarring that you've had that may be more recent, might be going back decades, a scar that you have of which you are proud. Somebody pointed out that the very same topic was featured in a movie many, many years ago, played by a very well-known Australian. What was the name of the movie? 133693, where they addressed the ideas and bragged about their respective scars. We asked the question earlier, what is your middle name? I will ask you as you come on board, what is your middle name? And the other story we've been following is political power. Or lack thereof, but let's call it political power for the moment. If you had any political power,
0: What is it you would change? And here's the other question for the 4 o'clockers. Will he be making, is he like Lazarus? Will he be making a return from the bench? We'll find out. Maybe, just maybe. Julian, morning.
1: Good morning. You have memories, and this is of my age. You remember that man that used to come on at 12:05 every Sunday before the wrestling? Mr. B.A. Santa Maria. Remember him?
0: Dude.
1: He gets excited, that fellow, didn't he?
0: Point of view. Point of view was the program.
1: Well, did he get excited, that fellow? Whatever happened to him? He's no longer alive, is he?
0: In our household, for as long as I can remember as a child, we're talking 60s, I'm thinking, on That's Nine, right. Point of view, and every Sunday there was quiet. A hush would come over the lounge, and grandparents would watch Point of View.
1: Didn't he get excited? Oh, that man really got intense, didn't he?
0: Did he? I don't recall. I just remember in fairness, but the idea of how important it was to spend that 10 minutes watching this.
1: Very political fellow, that man, wasn't he? He had a very red face, didn't he? I think it was black and white in those days, wasn't it?
0: Did he have a red face? I don't know. I'll take your word for that, Julian.
1: I'm sure whether he was still on when colour TV came in 75. I think he was.
0: I'm thinking the memories I have probably go back to the very late 60s, very early 70s point of view.
1: And then, of course, I remember there was a lady who my mother used to watch. That she was, I think, from Tasmania. I'm sure she's not alive. Sue Becker. Was she on Channel 9?
0: Yes, Sue Becker. She used to do exercises at a time when nobody else did any exercise.
1: That's right. She would be on, was it on the morning?
0: I reckon it was Channel O back in the day.
1: And she was from Tasmania, wasn't she?
0: Yeah, we'll look up Sue Becker. Sue Becker, for a little while there, it was compelling and her costumes were exquisite.
1: Yes, she was very eccentric, wasn't she?
0: Sue Becker, exercising on the telly.
1: Another one my mother used to watch was an Indian lady who did yoga. I think it may have been Chandler. What was her full name? Swami something or other?
0: Oh, that's another one, Swami. Might point out that Sue Becker passed away in 2007. It was aerobics program for seniors. Sue Becker, radio broadcast, Sue Becker.
1: Sue Becker. Now, my favourite, of course, was the late Jeannie Little. Now, she was a very, very talented lady. I actually saw her at a comedy theatre in Melbourne with a musical called Jerry's Girls.
0: She's
1: a very clever, talented woman.
0: She was deceptively gifted.
1: Now, she was on... She died quite a long time ago, didn't she? Must be the last 10 years.
0: Oh, I think it's not that... I don't know that it's that recent.
1: Has it been recent or less than that?
0: No, less than that is probably what I meant to say. Sorry. More recent than
1: now,
0: that.
1: In that show was an American actress who is definitely no longer alive. They talked about laughing the other day. Her name was Chelsea Brown.
0: Oh, Chelsea Brown. I do remember. We all love Chelsea Brown. She was gorgeous. She was fantastic, Chelsea Brown.
1: She was a very talented American lady. Now, I think she got her start like Goldie Hawn on Laugh-In.
0: She may well have. I seem to recall that was the case. She was born in 1952. She died in 2017 in Chicago. She was a dear friend with people like Bert Newton and others would appear on other shows. And did she appear with Graham Kennedy on his program, Chelsea Brown?
1: Did you know that Graham Kennedy did a pantomime at the Princess Theatre in Melbourne in 1957 with Geoff Allen, that Graham didn't make many stage appearances, did he?
0: To my knowledge, not until, no would be my answer to that, Julian. Thank you. Always good to talk to you. Will he be making an appearance? We'll find out shortly. Jan, morning.
2: Morning. Bartholomew Santa Maria did not have a red face.
0: I didn't think so.
2: He had dark skin, so he would have come across on the TV as looking a little bit darker than your average person.
0: If his name was Bartholomew, why did we call him Bob? Why was he Bob Santa Maria?
2: Because he shortened it. B.A. Santa Maria, Bartholomew was his proper name.
0: But I didn't know that. See, he was always just known as Bob Santa Maria, wasn't he?
2: Yeah. Now, scars. I have a scar that's at least 73 years old. That's on my knee. I have one above my eye, and I have another one just below my bottom lip. And they're all, about 70 years old.
0: And they've all got a story. They've all a story.
2: Two of them from climbing ladders and not understanding the fulcrum effect. That's right. Dad left the ladder up against the fence.
0: Yes.
2: I climbed the ladder. I got past the fence point, kept climbing, and the ladder tipped over the other side.
0: Now, Jan, here's a question that we should ask all Australian people listening right now across the country. From what age should you no longer climb a ladder? 133693. Rule of thumb.
2: From 60 onwards, you should be climbing ladders.
0: Yeah, I'm thinking maybe even perhaps a little earlier than that.
2: Okay. The other scar, the one that I have on my knee, that I climbed a ladder, got onto the roof. Dad had left some asbestos cement sheeting leaning against the side of the shed. I looked at that, thought it looked like a slide. That would work well as a slide. So I got to the edge of the roof, jumped onto that, and it broke.
0: You were having a great time. At what age were you at that point, do you think?
2: 4.
0: Oh, aren't you the one? Aren't you the one?
2: About the same age with the ladder that went over the fence. The one under my lip, I can't remember how I did that, but around about the same age again.
0: Jan, good on you. Thank you for your share like a bear with those scars. We've just woken up. We've been talking about those famous war wounds that we had, maybe as a child, maybe as a young adult, maybe as a more mature adult. A scar, where, when, and where? 133693. If you've just woken up, nice to have your company. Melbourne today, just on 7 degrees. Top of 21, mainly sunny. It's looking good for the next few days too. Brisbane, 17 degrees, 23. The expected top. Perth, hello, 19 degrees, morning showers, your part of the world, and 22 for your Thursday. Adelaide, hello, 12 degrees, sunny, beautiful, 22 degrees, and down in Hobart, top of 17, currently 9. We'll come back. Your calls, come and join us, 133693. It is Australia Overnight.
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0: Phil, welcome to Australia Overnight. Phil, hi.
12: G'day, mate. How you doing?
0: Well, thank you.
12: Yeah. Scars are plenty. Knee replacements, ankle fusion, shoulder replacements, but I've got one that I look at every day in the shower. It's a 6-inch one down the middle of my belly. I had lap banding went wrong in 97.
0: Oh, 97.
12: Put me into a coma for 5 weeks. I ended up with septicemia, toxic shock, died 3 times. So lucky to be here, mate. But they opened me up like a frog to wash me out and clean out all the poison.
0: How are you travelling these days, Phil?
12: Getting there, mate. Yeah, it's one of the lucky ones, I suppose. They called my wife and said I've got 6 hours to live at one stage.
0: Yeah, wow.
12: But, my kid, my wife and 2 kids then. Still got 2 kids. Got 8 grandkids. So.
0: Oh, well done. Well, that brings a bit of joy. So can you get out and do a walk? Do you do much exercise? Are you eating? Are you looking after yourself? Or is it an ongoing bit of a struggle?
12: Well, I put a bit of weight back on, but I've just taken 20 kilo off with my Giro. So I hope for another 20 kilos and I'll be a lot more active.
0: That makes a difference?
12: Yep.
0: Well done, Mark. Thank you. Look after yourself. Keep in touch. Ladies and gentlemen, for decades, well, for some weeks now, his world was bounded by a mere 4 walls and a locked door. But today, this morning, the latch has clicked. Stepping into the sunlight of a brand new day, the roar of the city or the town of Stawell. It's overwhelmed him, yet the warmth of a neighbour's smile, the niceness of a TV radio host, tethered him to earth. He was finally ready to rejoin the human race. Mark in Stawell, good morning.
24: Morning, Mark. Now, I just got a new teacup for the padlock.
0: And do you feel as if you're ready to rejoin the human race?
24: Oh, yeah, I've had a few medical issues. It felt right. But just before I get on to the other subject that I mentioned before, Matt Keogh, the Defence Minister, he's got to go. How can you absolutely stuff up an invite?
0: So you can see for the whilst you've been sitting on the bench, your phone system to get working really well.
24: Good, I'll just leave it here on my chair. Yeah, just after Lucy chewed my earbuds.
0: We can hardly hear you. You're distorting like there's no tomorrow, Mark. You're buzzing all over the shop.
24: No, but this is where it's ridiculous. Matt Keogh's parliament.
0: I'm not worried about Matt Keogh. I'm worried about the fact we can't hear a word you're saying.
24: Is that better?
0: Ah, there you go. Just speak a little. Put your sweet lips a little closer to the phone.
24: Yeah, but it's got me stuck how the McCarthy son was KIA in action over in Afghanistan.
0: Yeah.
24: They sent an invite to him, but not the parents. And they said, and T.O. turned around and said, well, it's Campbell War Memorial's fault. But hang on. The son got an invite.
0: Hang on.
24: No longer
0: hang on. This is really awkward now. Hold the line. I'll put you back to Jackson, see if we can get that phone sorted. All the best laid plans. Nev, morning.
11: Good morning, Tony. Yeah, I've got a couple of scars. I've got one from one knee down to my ankle. I've got one from the hand, my wrist area to my elbow.
0: What was the wrist one?
11: Open heart surgery, mate. They had to pinch a couple of... I've never really drank or done drugs or anything, but... Yeah, I had a bit of a blockage in my heart, and yeah, I had a pain coming down my chest and down my left arm, and yeah, next day I was in hospitals for 7 days.
0: How long ago, Nev?
11: So, about 6 years ago.
0: And you pulled up all right, clearly?
11: Mate, twice as dangerous probably.
0: Which is not a bad thing.
11: Just got to appreciate life, mate. You know, I know what my son went through, as you know.
0: Yep.
11: With muscular dystrophy, and whatever happens to me is a bonus, mate, you know.
0: And so you've got that great mental approach to it over and above the physical challenges.
11: Yep.
0: What's a blessing?
11: Yeah, no, life's pretty good, mate. I love my job and love listening to you, blokes. I know you don't play music full-time, but when you play songs, it brings back memories to old Nevs.
0: Too old, Nev. What keeps you busy these days, Nev?
11: Mate, I work 12, 13 hours a night and sleep during the day, mate.
0: Maybe we should set our timetables and have, I was going to say, a sleepover, but that probably sounds a bit odd. So what time do you usually jump into the cot?
11: I'll be in bed by 5:30 this morning, I reckon.
0: Yeah, so you'll be ahead of me. Okay.
11: I'll be out of bed by 1:30, I'd say.
0: And that gives you enough for the day?
11: Yep. And then I'll go to work again. I'll start at 4 o'clock again tonight, do me sort of 8, 9, 10, 11, 12 hours, whatever. If they've got the work there, we all do it, you know?
0: It's a long day, Nev.
11: No, it's not. It's not a job when you enjoy it, mate.
0: Yeah, good point.
11: And you get paid for it.
0: Yeah, that's it. You do get paid for it. That's a good thing. Nev, keep in touch. Always good to chat. Thank you. Mark's phone has a medical issue. Yes, it does. Beautiful. He's back. Look at all these texts. Beautiful. He's back. A boat has sailed for Josh Frydenberg, a careerist politician that had to go. Isn't that interesting? And yet the papers today would suggest, given that he's launched his book, I think yesterday, maybe the day before now. No, was it yesterday or was it Tuesday? Doesn't matter. The book's been launched. It'll do really, really well. And whether or not he would make a decision, will make a decision about coming back, I think it would be well received. Well received. 133693. Alan, good morning.
13: Yeah, good morning. How are you this morning? It's good to hear.
0: Alan, I'm fine.
13: Great comment from the last gentleman. That's what it's about. Life is what you make it. And, you know, certainly if you've got a good job, it's a blessing. But just to talk about scarring, when I was a young fella, farm boy, I was out with a rifle, you know, the usual thing as a young fella shooting rabbits. And I was in the bush and I picked up the rifle and the rifle, a branch flicked back and hit the gun and went off and just skimmed the left leg muscle. Luckily enough, it didn't go down and shatter the, you know, my ankle or go through the foot or whatever. But, you know, pure accident. But lucky to get away from that situation. So, yeah, that's my scar. That's my story.
0: And you do well, don't you? And you're doing okay these days, Alan?
13: Oh yeah, didn't really. It was only like a flesh wound actually. But what made it probably still visible today is that the doctor or the intern at that particular hospital put the bandage on the wrong way, and they were a bandage that sort of had a plastic coating on one side, and he put it the wrong way, and therefore the scarring was probably a little bit more than what it should have been. It normally would just heal up pretty easy, you know. So But again, nothing that's impeding, but it's something that you can probably carry and think, well, either stupidity or luck or whatever. But yeah, wasn't detrimental, Tony. Actually, so
0: combination of both luck and a bit of stupidity.
13: Yeah, 100%. That's what it's about.
0: It is.
13: As a young farm boy, that's what it's about, you know.
0: Yeah, it is.
13: Get bucked off horses and do all those sort of stupid things when you're young.
0: And, Alan, you'd do it again?
13: Oh, I truly, look, every day, Tony, my wife and I do lots and lots of travel, and I'm, you know, in my late 60s now, and every day is a blessing. But when I come back to Australia, I'm like the Pope. I kiss the ground. I just love Australia. But I'm, to be honest, I'm really quite sad at the moment, in the sense that we're just so disorganised and no one's held accountable.
0: Yeah.
13: You know, and I don't understand why this beautiful country can get to this situation. You know, I'm not against immigration. I'm against mass immigration when we can't support it, and just people. You know, some people don't want to be here, and some of those people are in power, you know, that don't want to be here, and yet they're happy to get their $400,000 a year and, you know, three homes and all that stuff, and yet run the country down as though it's a big charade. And I don't understand that, you know. Just I hope that we, doesn't matter what colour, what nationality, whatever, we've got to stick together and get back to those days, because truly I've been blessed in my life here. This country is just awesome. Yeah. Been all over the country, Tony. You know, I've been lucky enough to take the tourists around for a while, out of Perth all the way to Darwin, down through Alice Springs. I've done desert expedition stuff, and just awesome. But yet, for some stupid reason, we have a small minority of people that just want to stuff it up. And those small minority of people, unfortunately, are in power and making decisions that I just don't get. You know, I don't get, well, why? We're in debt. Victoria's in debt. What is that about?
0: Yeah, well,
13: you know, it's crazy.
0: The nation in debt. Alan, that may be your call of the morning. I thank you and wish you well. Keep in touch. We'll talk again soon.
13: You too. Bless you, mate. Have a great day.
0: See ya. 133-693 is our telephone number. Speaking of all things exciting, for those of you that have done the Kimberley, been in the Kimberley in Western Australia, love to hear from you. And I'll tell you why a bit later on. Thinking about planning something and whether or not it would work, I'd love to do it in the Kimberley, beautiful part, right up the other side, of Broome, in through that area there. 133-693. Come and join us. The text line, I'll get to them in just a moment as well, 0477-693-693. Now, with email, as I always say, I get lots of email each and every morning for the program, most of which I manage and handle during the day, spend an hour or so, a couple of hours quite often, just responding to email. It's overnights at 3aw.com.au.
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3: Front page of national paper today, The Australian, talks about our most radical censorship laws in the Western world. Digital duty of care, destroying free speech. Does it sometimes feel like that free speech is on the proverbial back burner? If so, why? And if not, why not? I guess I don't feel that it is. People may get confused with the idea of free speech as opposed to just being brutally rude, nasty and unkind. So there is a very subtle but important distinction in that. I choose the idea of, where possible, not being brutally nasty and unkind. Other people seem to embrace that as an idea and a preference. I guess it's a choice. Other headline, the sting in the PM's tail. Love this bit. Briefly, written by Greg Brown and Rosie Lewis, Anthony Albanese drastically watering down his boast of being personally responsible for reversing the tax officer's credit card ban, as he denied undercutting Jim Chalmers with Labor MPs, privately complaining that internal morale, lowest level since being swept into government more than 4 years ago. Lowest level since being swept into government more than 4 years ago. If they're feeling it as police, we're feeling it as members of this great nation, whose move? 133693. A headline from David. Thank you, David. Talking about the aforementioned Marky Install, who made a remarkable re-entry into Australia overnight. The headline now becomes, Tony interview ends abruptly as Mark phone exercises the right to remain silent. I think that's what it was. Did we get any feedback in terms of the repairing of the phone, Jackson, at this stage? Not heard back a word. So the phone was just too buzzy. If he wants to come back, he will come back maybe a couple of times a week. That's my say. I'm Mark Install. That's my say. Simon, good morning.
4: Yeah, Tony. What I was trying to say, we had two girls come to Hamilton when we were up there doing that.
3: Sorry, two girls came to Hamilton.
4: Yeah, that's
3: sounds,
4: right.
3: Sounds like the start of an old gag. Ah, two girls came to Hamilton, and then what happened?
4: They're up in the loft. Have you ever heard of a loft?
3: Two girls in Hamilton in the loft, and then what happened?
4: Well, one of them fell down.
3: One of them fell down. Two girls from Hamilton in the loft, and then one of them fell down. What happened after that?
4: And she cut her chin open like, yeah, milk can lid.
3: Oh, that's dreadful.
4: Yeah.
3: And, what age were these? Were these little tackers or big tackers?
4: She was only a small girl, Jenny Barker. And
3: so how long ago was this, son?
4: Well, a few years ago now, son. Yeah, yeah. Dad had to rush her into the Hamilton Base Hospital and get her stitched up. Yeah, probably young kid.
3: Yeah, dreadful. Those things happen with children. I know daughter number two was on a trampoline, and I never said never, never, never on the trampoline. Long story short, trampoline in South Australia. Up she goes, down she goes, up she goes, down she goes, fell, bang, crash, onto a sort of a very close side brick wall, right through top of hairline into the forehead. Very, very little. And there's a tie, even now as an adult, as a 33, 30, just a tiny little scar there. Still see it. Nobody can notice.

0: it, except those of us in the family. Wherever you are, right across Australia, 133693. We've been talking about all sorts of things this morning. If you've just woken up and joined us for the first time, interesting middle names. Do you have an interesting or just a middle name? I guess you go, well, we haven't heard that middle name for a long time. Mine, for example, is Robin, Anthony Robin McManus, after whom I have no idea. Political power, we've been just over the course of this morning's program. If you had a fair clout, if you had a fair bit of clout in terms of political power, what would you change, if anything? What would be one of the first things you would do? We've had lots of calls about that. What would you do if you could change anything? You had a bit of political clout in this day and age. What would be one of the things you would do? I should point out that today is also, for those who are just joining us for the first time this morning, it's the anniversary of, going back to 1970, it was a big, massive thing, clearly, killed 35 construction workers. 18 were also injured. 1970, Westgate Bridge collapsed in Melbourne. Had some fascinating calls of people who were, during that time, at school, not far from, you know, that area. What that noise, what the sound like, what the repercussions, what they did. People might have stories about what happened immediately past the Westgate Bridge collapse. How was that managed? I don't. Maybe just a little young. I wasn't aware of the outcome of that from 1970, but certainly remember it. The Westgate Bridge, 133693, the anniversary today, 1970. Mark Anthony, how original. Thank you. Yes, Mark Anthony. Mark Anthony. He's Mark, I'm Anthony. Well done. How original, Mark in Scoresby. Like Mark's phone, nothing particularly works well in stall. Oh, not fair. That's a great little place. David at Mount Waverley, funny news headlines. We read that one out earlier. That's very good. Unidentified cracking noise as well as too. Let's go to Aaron. Thank you for waiting, Aaron. Good morning. Hi.
1: No, you're right. Yeah, we want a different middle name. So I've got five girls and we've got one boy. So we decided to have a bit of fun with his middle name, and his name is Oscar Reed Legend. And they actually let it come back through on the birth certificate. So when he goes to the pub, he can say Legend's my middle name.
0: True story. So Oscar, so Reed's the surname?
1: No, Oscar Reed, Legend. So he's got two middle names, so we didn't want to go.
0: That way
1: he can just say his name's Oscar Reed and then his last name.
0: Oh, that's fantastic. And that was deliberate or was it an accident? Not the child,
1: no,
0: I mean.
1: No. We put it on the birth certificate because we thought we'd have a bit of fun, and given that he's the only boy out of five girls. And anyway, we thought we'd see how he goes. And, you know, you always say my middle name is Legend. You know, it's always sort of an Australian saying. And we thought we'd see if we get it across. And sure enough, it did. It come back on the birth certificate.
0: I just love that. Oscar Reed Legend. That's brilliant.
1: Yep.
0: Aaron, what age now is he?
1: He's four now.
0: Legend. Isn't that great? How's he get on with five sisters?
1: He's pretty, he's put on a little pedestal. He's a little man. Everyone loves him. So he's pretty of a character, but yeah, no, he's good.
0: Oh, I love those stories. That's fantastic. Keep in touch. We'll follow what happens to a young Oscar Reed Legend now, Aaron.
1: That's brilliant.
0: You can get a record of this and this interview now and give it to him for his fifth, sixth, seventh, eighth birthday.
1: I will definitely. Thank you.
0: See you, mate. Good on you. Bye. Isn't that great? Oscar Reed Legend in his birth certificate. Tony, good morning and welcome.
2: Hey, Tony from Greenvale here. How are you?
0: Yeah, sensational and getting better. Thank you.
2: I've got my Westgate story to tell you, but I'm the same as you. I'm an Anthony, and the other day I ordered some parts of the truck, but I didn't order under the company, I ordered under my name. I went to pick them up, and I told her my name. I said, you got parts of Tony? And she went away, and she goes, what are they? I said, yeah, they're brakes and stuff like this. She goes, no, we haven't got them. I said, oh. She goes, what's your company name? No, not there. Anyway, we went on for about 5 minutes. She goes, it wouldn't be any other name. I said, they're not under Tony, are they? She goes, yes, but why do you call yourself Tony for? I said, Anthony. Tony's short for Anthony.
0: Oh, no. No.
2: You didn't know it.
0: No.
2: No, you were short for Anthony.
0: Wow. So what? Yeah. Approximately what demographic would that young person have been?
2: Young Australian girl in, we're in Robster Park at the Repco yeah. break. She didn't know it, that Tony was Anthony, but, oh, well, she worked it out.
0: That's...
2: My Westgate story was my uncle, he passed away on the Westgate Bridge. He was one of them that was killed, yeah. I don't really remember him because I was pretty young then. He passed away. When they got his body, probably, I think, it took about 2 months before they found his body. He was in the lunchroom, and the lunchrooms were under the Westgate, under the panel that fell. So they said, they told us there was not a mark on his body. He suffocated, because the lunchroom was, the building, like a container, was pushed down into the mud as the West Coast, as the panel hit, it just pushed it straight down with the pressure, and him and another co-worker were in there and it was just sunk into the mud and left there until they finally got that part up and found them in the lunchroom. Oh. They knew they were in the lunchroom, but they couldn't get to it, of course.
0: Anthony, what an extraordinary time. Members of his family would still be with us today. He had a partner, a wife, a partner?
2: Yeah, he had a wife, he had a son, two sons, a wife and two sons. And every time we drive past the West Gate, we stop there, look at the panel, his name's on the panel there. He's a Tony Fells on. He's there, we see him all the time, yeah.
0: The thoughts will be there forever. One of the 35 construction workers that lost their lives. Tones, nice to talk to you again. Keep in touch.
2: Hey, mate. Bye-bye.
0: See you, bye. I have two middle names, Alexander Traherne, which is great. Alexander Traherne. Names from my Welsh ancestry. Love it. Iron deficiency, you say. Well, let me tell you about this. It can make people lose their hair. Thank you. Well, it's a bit late for that. It can make people lose their hair. I'm a hairdresser. I know this. Also, the tannin in black tea stops the absorption of iron. Well, I haven't been drinking as much tea as I once did. In fact, I wouldn't have had a cup of tea probably. Just trying to think, the last time it would be maybe 12 months or more since I've had a tea. Coffee, on the other hand, but certainly a tea. But I didn't know that. Iron deficiency. So anyway, I'll tell you what happens to that when I see the specialist, a reassuringly expensive specialist, week after next, about iron deficiency. Others say you can take tablets. Some say you can have infusion. Off to the doctor I will go. Wherever you are, right across Australia, jump on board, come and have a bit of fun. It's a Thursday morning, Australia Overnight, 133693.
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0: I love the text line. One in particular who ran about this time of the morning sends a really tricky, engaging little note. Not to me, but just generally. It says, thanks for hosting the overnight program. Do the station owners know that you're using their microphones? Which is clever. Beverly, morning.
11: Good morning. Yes, my favourite quote in the Quokka's Guide to Happiness is, I would much rather be happy than dignified.
0: I'd much rather be happy
11: than dignified.
0: Don't quite understand that.
11: Well, this person would prefer to be undignified and happy.
0: Or undignified and happy.
11: Yeah, she'd rather be happy than... Right. Then that was Charlotte Bronte in...
0: Oh, right, from the movie.
11: From the movie, Jane Eyre.
0: Happy than dignified.
11: Yeah, for example, like the other day at the beach, I was sitting in the sand and I was throwing sand all over me, all over myself, which is probably not dignified.
0: Yeah. Is life just gorgeous for you in Double View?
11: Yes. Also in the community centre, there's a grassy area, and also I love lying on my back in the grass and looking at the sky as well. So, yes.
0: Speak to the sky?
11: Speak to the sky.
0: Whenever things go wrong?
11: No, I actually speak to the bush next to me, who I've called Cerise.
0: Oh, nice. Why Cerise? Because it is...
11: I don't know, just sort of, see, she's sort of sweet-looking, so I decided Cerise fitted her.
0: Oh, lovely. Beverly, always good to chat. They're in beautiful Double View, which is down towards the Scarborough in Western Australia, at Colette. Good morning.
12: Good morning. Regarding the West... I'm half asleep.
0: That's okay. Yes, this is the Westgate Bridge, the anniversary today, 1970. Yes. It makes 36 years.
12: Yeah, well, my brother David was working down there and he was doing his apprenticeship, and as apprenticeships they go, they're usually sent off to go and buy the lunches. So he was sent off to go and get more lunches, and it happened while he was away.
0: Oh, wow.
12: What's
0: your brother's first name?
12: David.
0: David's still with us?
12: No, he died all about 6 years ago with a heart attack.
0: I'm sorry. And so would have been approximately what age in 1970?
12: Yeah, be about 18.
0: Doing an apprenticeship at 18. And just by a fluke...
12: 16, 17, 18, round about that.
0: Off-site.
12: Such a long time ago, I'm trying to remember. I know he came home and crying and he was in a mess, just vaguely, because I'm, 79, so... And just vaguely to how lucky he was.
0: Unbelievable. So went off-site to get a bite, and then it happened while he was off-site getting lunch.
12: Yes, getting all the lunches.
0: There but the grace.
12: Yeah.
0: But the grace. Did he live a good life right through until passing away?
12: Oh, yes. He carried on with his apprenticeship. He was very good with electricity, and that's what he was learning, all the technical stuff. Very clever. He had a good life.
0: We'll put him in our thoughts for those that lost people on the West Gate Bridge. We'll include David in that. He was fortunate in that sense, but then had a good life up until 6 years ago. Thank you for sharing that story, Colette.
12: Okay, then.
0: Wow, there but the grace. You see, go for lunch and something dreadful happens. You can imagine. Would he be upset? Absolutely. Why wouldn't you be? The shock of that. You can only imagine what that was like for family, friends, loved ones in Melbourne, literally across the road, pretty much from where we are. Well, a little bit further, but you know what I'm saying. And such an important access now. Imagine what it would be like. We complain about traffic, but imagine how we would manage that if it wasn't there. Helen, hello.
13: Oh, hello, Tony. It's Helen from Neil.
0: Good to talk to you, Helen.
13: Thank you. I've just returned from Adelaide. I went over there and had the old cataract done. You know, you get to that stage in life. And I've just come back, and I was listening to 5AA over there as well, and they're so afraid that apparently a couple of teenagers were caught unlicensed, all the above, smashed the car, stolen car, all that came from Victoria. They're a little afraid now that it's all spreading over the border, over to South Australia. And our horrors of what we've got happening in Melbourne are all going through to Melbourne, to Adelaide.
0: To Adelaide. As stupid as
13: Adelaide is. It's a beautiful city, and well, to what we see, it's all calming and nice. Whether it is or not, I don't know, but never mind.
0: Well, Helen,
13: I go there, I love it.
0: Yeah, where do you camp when you're there, Helen? Have you got friends, loved ones in that part of the world?
13: Oh, no, we stay independent. No, we've got the stage where we like to have our own, independence. But we catch up with all our friends and so forth and whoever. But I was on a mission, of course, that the last few days. Eye surgery. So anyway, it's all done, all fixed, and that's modern medicine for you.
0: And isn't that a blessing, though, Helen, that it's available to you?
13: Absolutely it is. Tony, can I just make mention, we've got great excitement today. It's our Neil show.
0: It's our Neil which show?
13: Yes, the agricultural show.
0: The Neil and show. Well, I'll tell you what we'll do, because we've got news coming up against us. David's in the newsroom very, very shortly. We'll find out more information about the Neil show. We'll do that next in the next half hour. Thank you for letting us know about that. All part of Australia Overnight, wherever you are. Good morning.
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0: Armo's in the newsroom, the Neil Show. I love this. Got a text here. It says, how many agricultural shows are on today? Nil. That's fantastic. It is on today. 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
10: News as it happens. 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
21: Good morning, I'm David Armstrong. The Carroll government is promising to make abortion free for Victorian women. More than two-thirds of Victorian women pay out-of-pocket costs in the private system to have an abortion. But if re-elected, the Carroll government would pay private providers to deliver medical and surgical abortion care when gestation is under 16 weeks. The $30 million package will cover GP and specialist consultation fees, imaging and testing fees, and the costs of ongoing medication. A man's been airlifted to hospital with life-threatening injuries. He was hit by a car being driven by a learner driver at Cardinia. Jeep Compass was travelling east along Ballarto Road around 6 last night when it lost control and struck the 76-year-old. The learner driver in the Jeep, a 40-year-old Cranbourne North woman, and her three child passengers, 5, 8 and 10, were not injured. The woman was arrested, interviewed and then released as the police investigation continues. The federal government has criticised the Greens and the opposition for rejecting its changes to private health care. Labor sought to reduce private health insurance rebates for those over 65, using the savings to fund aged care services. Critics warn it will put more pressure on the public system and make health cover more expensive for older Australians. The Health Minister, Mark Butler, says he'll reintroduce the legislation today.
22: The government is committed to pressing ahead with this budget measure. Older Australians deserve better aged care services, and we're determined to do everything we can to find the money necessary to deliver those services.
21: Offenders have stolen more than 150 grave plaques from Cheltenham Pioneer Cemetery. It includes World War I veterans and stillborn babies. Vision of two shady characters spotted walking with a large suitcase and duffel bag around the cemetery has been given to police. Volunteers calling it the lowest of low acts. Steve Brack says Victoria is not a one-nation state. Former Labor Premier is predicting the surging minor party will fall away before polling day. This is despite the latest poll showing One Nation's primary vote solid at 22%. It's compared to 24% for Labor, 29% for the Coalition. The AFL Integrity Unit is now investigating what led to the hospitalisation of Carlton players Lockie Cowan and Will Hayward on Sunday morning. They required medical treatment after a night out. New research reveals 63% of Australian women feel financially insecure, despite nearly half earning enough to cover their needs. The study by wealth platform Multiplier shows women aged 35 to 44 are the most affected. The world's oldest shipwreck has been discovered off the coast of Turkey. Archaeologists are dating it between 4,400 and 4,700 years old, which is the early Bronze Age. It's around the same time that the Great Pyramid was being built. Finance, Dow Jones Index down 267. The Nasdaq is off 550. The dollar 69.62 US. Updating sport, the 2026 AFL trade period's wrapped up with a number of last-minute deals. Here's Alex Riddell.
1: Jack Viney and Trent Rivers are officially Eagles players after West Coast and Melbourne reached a deal in the final stages of the trade period. Kadeen Coleman has landed at the Bombers, signing a four-year deal with Essendon. Josh Goder, who is coming out of contract at North Melbourne, is headed to Hawthorn. Hawk Bodie Ryan is moving to the Demons. Lion Will McLaughlin departs Brisbane for Melbourne. Port Adelaide's Luke Pedler has been traded to Port Adelaide. But Nick Murray is staying at the Crows after they failed to reach a deal with the Kangaroos. Alex Riddell, Melbourne.
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29: David Armstrong in the 3AW newsroom. Nice to have your company right around Australia. It is Australia Overnight. I'm T Mac, 133693. Lots of stories this morning, given the anniversary 36 years ago to the day Westgate Bridge collapsed. 35 construction workers, 18 other injuries. Lots of amazing stories that have been coming in. One in particular here from John, who says, G'day, Tone. On the Westgate Bridge, working at Forges of Footscray. The year 1970, I was 15 years old. We heard the noise. May they rest in peace. John, thank you. I love some of these texts. I'm not going to get to them all. We're going to run out of time as we do. Shane A. Bassett will be here in just a moment talking movies and entertainment, as he does. Tell us what you've been watching. What have you been watching this week on the telly, anything that you've actually seen that you would like to talk to us about, one, get in, because he's always got great information about some new shows and entertainment. 133693, but let us know what you've been watching. Trev, you've got a Westgate story on this very important day, 36 years ago?
4: With two Irishmen, one was on the City Link I'm talking 30 years ago, I was working on the City Link. They both worked on the Westgate. I think of his name now, Hannity, wrote it down. But, I worked on it doing re-strengthening about 20 years ago and happened to be inside the steel section to do something or walk. Had to climb down to go and do something. But amazing piece of stuff. It's like it would have been like being in the bowels of a ship.
29: Yeah.
4: Absolutely. Yeah. And Robbie, I don't know if you know the reason why it collapsed.
29: Just remind us, Trev, should not on hand.
4: Well, what happened was they couldn't line up the two sections. You cantilever and you keep working out and they weren't matching up. So they put concrete weights on it to bring one down so they could match them up to bolt them together. And that didn't work. So the engineer or the guy in charge said, well, what we'll do, we'll start loosening off some of the bolts at the top so it'll come down. Once you start messing, could bring a rigger, once you start messing with bolts like that, you start to load up several bolts and some bolts haven't got the same load. And they reckon once one bolt went, it's like a machine gun.
29: Yeah.
4: They all just loaded others up and they just kept popping. And from what I've heard, they really was just like a machine gun. It went off that quick.
29: Unbelievable, Trev. Good on you, mate. Good to talk to you. I made a mistake. I misspoke, sounding like a politician. 56 years, the collapse happened in 35 construction workers. 56 years ago. Humble apologies. 56 years ago, not 36. Big mistake, Tone. Sorry for that. Shane A. Bassett, have a listen to this. Here we go.
5: Surrounded by losers, misfits and boozers, hanging by your fingernails.
29: Jump on board. If you have a what have you been watching, tell us what you've been watching this week. 133-693. Love to hear from you. Well, Shane is here. Good morning.
6: Hey, Tony, good morning.
29: That piece featuring Jagger is now just one of the most haunting things after you listen to it, watching slow horses slowly moving through it. And the more I listen to the soundtrack driving around from time to time, it just complements the storyline so brilliantly.
6: It's funny you play that song because, as you know, I haven't really watched a lot of Slow Horses. I'm not up to date, although I love the show and I totally agree with what you're saying, particularly Gary Oldman.
29: Yeah.
6: But all the award shows that I watch, as you know, quite addicted and I'm all over the award shows. Slow Horses wins tons. And they play that song every time one of the actors goes up or one of the directors goes up on stage. So I've heard that song over and over again.
29: It just reminded me of how good even Jagger is as a solo artist. I mean, we love him. Well, most of us love him for the history of the Rolling Stones. That's a given. But when he branched out and did some solo work, the way they use that and weave it into opening credits and closing credits is just a stroke of, and you can listen to the entire soundtrack of every season and the songs they use to tell that story is phenomenal.
6: Well, firstly, I've always preferred the Rolling Stones over the Beatles and Elvis. I don't know why. It's just always been a more of a Stones man. And Jagger himself has done a lot of acting. He's been in heaps of movies, even lately. He's a bit of everything, that guy, and he's still going strong after all these years.
29: And he's been doing, he and Keith, doing a lot of interviews in the last couple of months because of the new album.
6: The new album,
29: and it's been, the stories that they've been telling are stories that I certainly hadn't heard. It's been really good to watch. We'll get to Brian, we'll get to Denny very shortly. 133693, what have you been watching this week while Shane A. Bassett joins us Thursday morning as part of Australia Overnight. What else is happening? So the first thing I've got here is the Adelaide Film Festival. The opening, I think, was last night officially?
6: It was last night. I'm currently in Adelaide. I'm a guest, so I'm attending as many movies as I can. It runs for 12 days. And, yeah, the opening night film was a film called Wild Horse 9, which isn't released yet. It was like the Australian premiere of that, with John Malkovich is in it, Steve Buscemi, Sam Rockwell. It played at various film festivals overseas. It's set in 1973. It's like a bit of a comedy drama. I think we'll get to see a lot more of it over the awards season towards the end of the year. But, yeah, a lot of people there and a lot of Australian movies, a lot of international movies will be playing in the Adelaide Film Festival over the next few weeks, next 10 days. So if you're around and you're into movies, there's a lot of Q&As, a lot of guests. Should be good. I always enjoy it. It's my third year in a row here as a guest, so looking forward to catching up with all the films I can.
29: And they've got some good days ahead of them weather-wise too, which is great. Adelaide Film Festival. Nearly as good as the Nil Agricultural Festival, which is on today as well. Brian,
6: Don't know anything about that one.
29: No, you wouldn't. Have you got a pair of moleskins?
6: Don't know what they are. I don't know, so I mustn't. I don't know what moleskins are. I know that you can get stationery with moleskin, like notebooks. I've seen them before.
29: Yeah, sure.
6: Being a journalist, I do a lot of writing.
29: Very similar. Very similar. Have you got the RMs?
6: Now, I have heard of that, that brand, but no, I do not have RMs.
29: Brian, what are we going to do with him? Brian, hello. You have something you would like to share in terms of what you've been watching?
7: Yeah, long time. First time, guys. It's good to hear you this time every week.
29: Good on you, Brian.
7: There's a show that I've started watching. I'm into the sixth part, and it's called Furious. And it's very, very a good show. You need to have a look at this one.
29: Do you know what platform?
7: Yeah, I think it's Netflix, and it's at Emma Blossom or Blossom, her name is, I think it is.
6: Yep,
7: she's from. Do you know it?
6: I do. Emmy Rossum is her name, and it's on Disney Plus. Furious. It's a very good similar to Silence of the Lambs, a serial killer crime drama.
29: Worthwhile,
6: good suggestion.
29: Worthwhile having a look at, and it's on Disney Plus.
6: Correct. Yeah, and it's only one season at this point. They will be having another season. That's been announced. Emmy Rossum's young actress, who's been around for a while. I remember her in Phantom of the Opera, actually, way back. So she's been around a while, and this is a really good psychological thriller.
29: Good on you,
6: Curious.
29: Good on you, Brian. Don't be a stranger. Denny, quick question for the great man. Shane? Denny? No? Okay.
6: Hi, Denny.
8: And I'm quite enjoying it.
29: Oh, good. Sorry, we missed all of that, Denny, so you'll need to start again. Sorry. Go.
8: I started watching Below on Netflix, and so far I'm quite enjoying it. I've only seen two episodes. But
29: Below. It's called Below.
6: Yeah. Yeah, Denny, I keep with it. I've got two episodes to go. So I've seen four episodes, and I think Josh Hartnett is fantastic in it. So,
29: Below.
6: Yeah. Stick with it, Denny. Good show, that one. Below.
29: Well done. All right, John, we'll come to you very shortly. New movie on Apple TV. It's called Tenzing. We'll look at that. Sense and Sensibility in the movies. Your calls as well. Shane A. Bassett, 133693.
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0: There's another great piece of music running up that hill. What a piece that is too. John, we'll come to you just to quickly. Roeville, good morning, John.
24: Yes, Shane, it's an amazing series on Stan. It's a, you probably know it, it's a thriller, scary thing called From, where this town, once you get in, you can't get out. Now it's left me hanging. Where, is there going to be another series?
25: Yes, I've been watching From since day one. It's been around since 2022. I think there's been four seasons so far. And yes, there's one more season and they're calling it the finale. And you're right, this town, once people are in, they can't get out. So, yeah, it's a really good show. I'm glad that you brought that one up. But one more season, it's out next year, 2027.
0: Well done, John. It's called From, F-R-O-M, simply From.
25: Yes, that's the one, because people who are there are from somewhere and they can't get out.
0: Beautiful. Tell you what, in Adelaide today, top of 22, mainly sunny. A top of 21 in Melbourne and a beautiful sunny day ahead. Now tell us, it's a new movie. It's on Apple. True story. First explorers, Mount Everest, called, Mount Everest is called Tenzing.
25: Yeah, Tenzing, T-E-N-Z-I-N-G. He's an explorer that I knew nothing about until I watched this movie. And it's, yeah, about climbing the mountain, the summit of Mount Everest. It's done really, really well. Tom Hiddleston is in it, and Willem Dafoe, among others.
0: Oh, wow. It's
25: depending on where you live, you might find it in cinemas because it's got a limited cinema release, but it's also alternatively on Apple TV. And it's great. I mean, it's not really a documentary of any sort. It's an actual movie, but really well told, good cinematography, and good acting, and an interesting lesson of what happened to these two explorers. They made it to the summit. Interesting.
0: Jane Austen's timeless Sense and Sensibility.
25: It's timeless, all right, Tony. Before I sort of say too much, I did like this version. It's interesting. It's got some really good young actors in it as the sisters, the Dashwood sisters, Daisy Edgar Jones and Esme Creed Miles, among other really interesting and Bridgerton-style actors that pop up in this. But I don't think we needed another Sense and Sensibility. This Jane Austen story has been done almost 100 times previously on TV, film, miniseries, you name it. But as much as I'd seen it all before, I still like this version. A period setting and the costumes and the romance of it all, Jane Austen does it best. So, yeah, if you like Jane Austen, check out the new Sense and Sensibility.
0: Those things must be very expensive to produce. The costumes alone would be incredible.
25: I reckon they probably have some huge archive somewhere. In Britain,
0: yeah.
25: And they just reuse them or just tweak them a little bit, because you're right, they look beautiful and they're so detailed, and a lot of them are made from scratch. There's new costumes, but I think they would repurpose quite a lot of them over the years for different productions.
0: Write that down, repurpose. A bit like my career, really.
25: It's like another word for recycling.
0: I know, thank you.
25: I guess.
0: It is. Sense and Sensibility, it's back. Now, Whalefall, new in cinemas. Yes. Whalefall.
25: Movie of the week. Interesting high-concept show, though. It's a movie that... it's a hard one to explain because it's going to sound so unreal, and it probably is, but who knows? It is about a young man. He's a scuba diver, but his dad's missing, and his dad's been believed missing, and he's looking for him under the water around where he was last seen. The dad's played by Josh Brolin, and you see him in flashbacks. And the young guy's Austin Abrams. You might not know his name, but he's a star of the future. He's been in Weapons. He was in the recent Resident Evil film. He's a good young actor. But while he's looking in his scuba diving, looking for his dad or remains or whatever he's sort of hoping to find, a whale, a huge sperm whale, comes after him and swallows him up. Literally, he goes face to face with the whale, then he goes inside the whale, and he's got 1 hour of air inside the whale to live and try to escape. That's the movie. And the whole time, 90% of this movie, you're inside a whale. It's really interesting, and it looks good. It's got a great soundtrack. It's a very high concept movie, like I said, but one worth exploring, put it that way, on the big screen.
0: Survival story, scuba diver, new movie. It's in cinemas. It's called Whalefall. Now, just before I let you go, you'll be fascinated by this. Well, not fascinated, but it's important. I think we mentioned it. Penny Marshall was born on this day, no longer with us, sadly. She died at 75 in 2018. You'd be just young enough to remember, or old enough, I should say, Laverne and Shirley. She played Laverne and Shirley all those years ago in the 70s, but dominated. Spin-off of Happy Days, Jumpin' Jack Flash, Big, Awakenings, and A League of Their Own, just to name a few. Penny Marshall put them all together.
25: Yeah, she did. I absolutely love Big, and Jumpin' Jack Flash is an underrated Whoopi Goldberg movie. She's the sister of Gary Marshall, who was the creator of Happy Days, and he directed Pretty Woman, among others. Great legacy. I didn't realize it was that long ago, Tony. 2018, that she passed away.
0: Got to love you and leave you. We'll talk to you next Thursday.
25: Have a great day, everyone. Bye.
0: See you. Bye. Shane A. Bassett, he's in Adelaide for a week. The festival, it's on from today.
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29: Ross and Russ ready to go. 3AW breaky. Tom Elliott from 8:30 this morning here on 3AW. Tone, my neighbour Edna, working at GMH in the day at Fisherman's Bend, saw the bridge come down. She said it was like slow motion. She's 100 years old now. R.O.P. for all those people. Thank you, Robert. It's a good story. I'm Tony Mack. For all we know, we may never meet again. May our hands only ever be held out in friendship, never in want.
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0: Up to five. Good morning. Welcome to Early Breakfast on this Thursday morning. It's been a week. Quite literally. The 15th day of October. Going for a top of 22 degrees. Mostly sunny today. And we're really warming up for the weekend. 25 degrees Friday. 27 on Saturday. Sunday 29. Monday 29. Currently 12.2 in the city. Nettie, good morning.
1: Good morning, Sammy. Good morning, High Fivers. As I work out how this microphone works, God, it feels a bit foreign to be in here, doesn't it?
0: It's
1: been a while. What are these things? Buttons?
0: It's been a few days.
1: A screen and a microphone? My goodness, this is dangerous.
0: Mm.
1: Has anyone had some time off work and then they get back and it just feels bizarre? They don't know what they're doing?
0: Or is it as soon as you walk through the door, you're like, oh, it feels like I didn't leave?
1: Oh. Well, I've got a bit of that too, but it does feel foreign, Sam. It's good that we're doing something that isn't, you know, like cutting timber on huge scale or something laborious that could go wrong. I mean, the reality is if something goes wrong, we just dump it. Or, you know, if you say too many ordinary things, you get fired.
0: Yeah, very true.
1: No one can get hurt. Now, you've been away. You went to Bathurst. How exciting. What a finish.
0: It was a finish. Before we get into that, have you ever had any airline horror stories, Ned?
1: Oh.
0: Run-ins with airlines?
1: Yeah.
0: Planes? Anyone out there? 8223-0000.
1: Where's our friend Annie? Annie from Port Lincoln, you legend. That's where you have some issues. For those travelling to the Eyre Peninsula, you get cancellations left, right and centre. But what are you talking about?
0: Monday night I was supposed to be back.
1: Oh, no.
0: Late Monday night.
1: No.
0: Have you ever heard of this before, Ned?
1: Tell me.
0: So the inbound plane that I was going to jump on Monday night out of Canberra, direct to Adelaide, it was running late, which is, you take that, you fair and understand, things happen, you run late. So the flight was already an hour and a half late. We all line up to board. You know, everyone lines up straight away to board.
1: Yes.
0: Scan my boarding pass.
1: Yes.
0: So I've been hanging around the airport probably almost 2 hours now. And in front of me, a couple of people are getting red X's on their boarding pass.
1: No.
0: And they're told to head out to the front. To see the Virgin management.
1: No.
0: And I thought, oh, sucks to be them. Scan my boarding pass.
1: Well, that's karma for you. I mean,
0: you just have to go out and go talk to Virgin. And I just said, will I make it back in time for the flight? What's wrong? Oh, you'll just have to go out and talk to management. I walk around to the front and I've never heard such a thing. Someone was sick.
1: Oh, no.
0: Vomited on the plane.
1: You're kidding.
0: On the inbound flight.
1: Selfish.
0: Right? The ground staff cleaned the plane.
1: Oh, troopers.
0: Switched out seats and cushions and belts.
1: Yes.
0: However, the cabin staff weren't pleased, weren't happy with the efforts and the results.
1: Oh, no.
0: So by doing that, they picked six passengers at random.
1: No.
0: Who had no check-in bags and said, bad luck, you're not on the plane.
1: Really?
0: Six people at random.
1: Is that what happened?
0: That's what happened. And that started the cascade effect of me not being able to get home for another almost 24 hours.
1: Jeez, that's a bad luck story, Sammy.
0: So.
1: You've been scummed there.
0: Wait for it.
1: Oh, no, this can't get any better than this, can it?
0: It gets more interesting. I then thought I could go back to my brother's, but it's quite late now. Everyone's asleep. They've offered me free accommodation. All right, I'll take it.
1: Yeah.
0: Got the free accommodation. They gave me cab charges to cover it all.
1: Yeah.
0: Cab charge didn't cover the entire cab.
1: Well, is that how a cab charge works? I thought
0: no,
1: it was just...
0: No, it was limited to $30. The cab was over $30 both ways.
1: Yeah.
0: I hopped back in the flight, hopped back in the cab the next morning. And as people that we are, we can do early mornings.
1: Yeah, yeah.
0: So a day or two, I can run off 3 or 4 hours sleep.
1: Yeah.
0: By the time I got to sleep, way back up, cab was there, had about 3.5 hours sleep on the way to the airport for a 6 o'clock flight.
1: Yeah.
0: Check my emails on the way to the airport because I was going to go through Sydney... Through to Adelaide, home by 11 o'clock yesterday morning. Change to your flight.
1: Oh, no.
0: The Sydney flight that I was hopping on was cancelled.
1: Again? For different reasons. Why
0: different
1: was this
0: reasons.
1: One canceled?
0: Never was told about this one. So.
1: You've had a mare.
0: So, I get to the airport. My new flight's come through. Originally, it was going to be another 2.5 hour wait at the airport.
1: Yep.
0: Fly to Melbourne. Hang around for 9 hours at the airport. Fly to Adelaide. And I just thought, I'm not doing that.
1: Oh, no.
0: So I was able to weasel my way into a later flight out of Canberra.
1: Yes.
0: To Melbourne, to Adelaide. And by the time I got home Tuesday night, I was absolutely buggered.
1: Well, you would have been.
0: Airline horror stories.
1: I don't think anyone could top that. So just to

0: circle back, Sammy. Just to circle back. They took six people off to restore, like...
1: To leave two rows free.
0: Yeah, because that was someone where the mess was. Yeah.
1: Okay. But what I didn't understand out of all of this was, how can the ground staff say, yeah, we've cleaned it, it's all good to go, but then the cabin staff think, nah.
0: Oh, no.
1: Not happy with it.
0: There's a divide between the cabin staff and the ground staff.
1: So it was just a compounding of effects.
0: Oh, dearie me.
1: Then my flight out of Canberra later was delayed by about another 45 minutes. So I thought, here we go again. I'm stuck in, and I'm starting to think about Canberra the way you do now. Oh, been there too long.
0: Horrible place. It's just dreadful.
1: So that's my thoughts.
0: Yeah. Well, they're good thoughts. you've been absolutely scunned there, Sammy. You've been kicked up the clacker.
1: So that's why we didn't have early breakfast the last few days.
0: Yeah.
1: It was out of our control.
0: Well, it was. Yeah. Did you get creative, perhaps, for Mandy and the Blue Brothers and others that like listening to the show? Did you consider, could you drive back? Did you think about hiring a car?
1: That crossed my mind.
0: Why don't you hire a car and just drive back?
1: Because I'm not paying for it if they're the ones that stuffed me over.
0: Yeah. No, that's fair enough.
1: Anyway.
0: Airline horror stories. If anyone wants to jump on that conversation, we'd love to hear it. 8223 0000. Off the back of Sammy's pretty funny but very serious yarn. 2 days you were essentially what would you call it? Displaced.
1: Yeah.
0: Oh, dearie me.
1: But of course I was over there for Bathurst, so we haven't spoken about it yet. Couple of days late.
0: The finish.
1: What about Anton Di Pasquale in Team 18?
2: Don't bother.
3: Well, run it out or win. It's
1: Team 18, Anton Di Pasquale alongside Lee Holdsworth, running out of fuel, means Brody Kostecki and South Australia's own Toddy Hazlewood got a second win.
4: This is an extraordinary moment for the story Dick Johnson Racing. Brody Kostecki and Todd Hazlewood from the clouds and win the Repco Bathurst 1000. The great race delivers.
1: But just as much hype that's been talked about Toddy and Brody winning the race, even more has been spoken about the fact that how do you run out of fuel on the last lap of Bathurst, especially when it was the team's decision to put that amount of fuel in.
0: So was that trying to reduce time at the pits and then, is that what happened?
1: So you win the race by having the shortest amount of the time spent in the pits, right?
0: Yeah, yeah.
1: And most of the time when you run out of fuel on a racetrack, it's either you're cutting it very fine or a safety car has fell. And let's say a fuel window's 25 laps. Let's just say that. If a safety car falls with 27 to go, you might come in, top it up, and just conserve and try to get to the end.
0: Yeah.
1: These guys came in and elected to put an amount of fuel in.
0: Oh, did they?
1: So they didn't fill the tank. It was an amount of fuel they elected to put in. They came out over 10 seconds in front of the second place car. So all they had to do to win the greatest race in Australian motorsport is spend another second and a half.
0: Oh, really? Is that it?
1: Tops. Oh, about 3.5 litres a second goes into the car from the fuel rigs.
0: Yeah, yeah.
1: So another second and a half, maybe two. You would have had almost an 8-second lead. And you would have won the race easily. It is the biggest stuff up on the greatest stage in Australian motorsport. Comical. No one's getting sacked over this, which I find astounding because it's not the first time at Team 18. 2023, both cars ran out on the last lap at Bathurst.
0: Wow.
1: They got form.
0: Yeah, they've got form.
1: That is uncomical of errors.
0: Yeah.
1: And it feels like it could only happen to this team.
0: Bathurst is great. I mean, the lead-in just takes too long, but the finish is awesome.
1: But you've got to have the lead-in to have the finish.
0: Yeah, I know. You've got to build it up. Could we shorten that, perhaps?
1: No.
0: Could we reduce that a little bit? How many laps is it?
1: 161 laps.
0: Yeah.
1: The circuit's 6.213 kilometres long.
0: Listen.
1: It was the quickest race in Bathurst history.
0: How long did it take? 3 days?
1: 5 hours and 54 minutes.
0: Okay. Now, listen.
1: 2014 took 8.5 hours.
0: Bathurst is brilliant. I actually have fond memories of being a child and sitting through, you know, almost all the Bathurst races because it was on our TV. I still like watching Bathurst. I can get around Bathurst. But the reality is, if you're not a motorsport fan, you're watching it kind of for the first few hours thinking, well, you know, like nothing actually is going to eventuate here. We're going to have to wait till the finish.
1: This is the thing, right? The race was it was an old school endurance race with strategy. So the motorsport heads were enjoying it.
0: Yeah, I'm sure they were.
1: But it
0: was normal people were thinking, well, this is going to take ages until we get the final few laps.
1: It wasn't full of crashes. It wasn't everything going on all the time, when some of them are 6 hours of mayhem. But anyway, it's a great race.
0: It was a great race, and the finish was remarkable. I enjoyed watching it too, despite not being a huge motorsport fan. My call topic off the back of it, 8223 0000. If you're listening and you've got your own story about running out of fuel, please jump in on the conversation. Has anyone ever run out of fuel in their own car?
1: Has
0: anyone limped in?
1: I feel like it's something you'd do.
0: I've never run out. I have limped.
1: The
0: fuel light, folks, 8223 0000. The fuel light. Do you know how long you can get on the fuel light? I drove on the York Peninsula. I reckon it was about 80 kilometres towing a 3-ton boat on the fuel light. You can go a lot further on that fuel light than you think.
1: I think the fuel light's normally around about 100 k's, isn't it?
0: But, I mean, why are they alerting us with 100 k's to go? I suppose for lunatics like me who just pay no
1: attention
0: to the light coming on.
1: Maybe if you're on Yorks and the next fuel stop isn't for another 80 k's.
0: I was coming back from Marion Bay, didn't fuel up there, made a huge error, and then had to get through, I think it's Midlington, or is it Maitland that you get through and you do get some fuel? Oh, goodness gracious me, team. Any fuel horror stories? Who's run out? 8223 0000.
1: Did you get the ratings for Real Talk on Saturday?
0: Yep.
1: Good lead-in from Bathurst for you?
0: Very good lead-in from Bathurst. I could get them up. We did win the time slot, Channel 7 and Real Talk. We obviously had a huge lead-in from them.
1: The top 10 shootout, but you can look at your numbers and have fun with that. Rosemary in Ullabri, good morning.
2: Oh, good morning. Glad to have you back.
0: Oh, thanks, Rosemary. You're our favourite herb.
2: Oh, stinkweed, I'm called.
0: No. How are you this morning, Rosemary?
2: Oh, good that you're back. For the two mornings you went on, I slept in. And Naomi didn't get there in time to pick my grandson up for taking to school. And it was so glad to have you back. Great stories you've got. But the race was absolutely fantastic. I've sat through the whole thing. And, so exciting. And I thought, be able to hear you the next morning, on the Monday, say how great it was to be there, and you weren't.
0: Mm.
2: Oh, but I'm so glad you got back safely. We were all worried about you.
1: Thank you, Rosemary.
2: Both of you, yes. And, yes, I do have a fuel story, a plane story anyway.
0: Oh, great.
2: Went to Port Lincoln on the Fokker Friendships. You know, they are back in when I was about 17. I'm now 77. 77. We were waiting at the airport. We'd been over for an exhibition basketball game. And anyway, waiting. Then they eventually told us that the plane wasn't coming in because the wheel had fallen off when they were landed at the place before us.
1: Oh, dear.
2: And so we were back about 11 hours later and no mobile phones then to be able to ring my parents.
0: Wow.
2: But not as exciting as yours. And running out of fuel, we actually thought that would happen when they said, no problem with the fuel. We're just trying to save the tyres.
1: Yeah, it was very interesting when they were speaking to Adrian Burgess. He was trying to play it cool, calm and collected, and blokes in commentary were 50-50, but Mark Larkham in the pits, he knew straight away that he's in trouble. We're looking at all the data, and again, just when your number one job is to put enough fuel in the car and you don't do it, how do you cock that up?
0: It's a nightmare, Rosemary.
2: 10 seconds, they could have taken longer.
1: Yep.
2: And that was it.
1: Unbelievable. Rosemary, thank you,
0: Rosemary,
1: for the call.
0: That was a great call. I want to know how the heck your wheel fell off that plane. We might have to get to that another time. I mean, she was...
1: she wasn't on the plane. It was the previous flight.
0: I get that, but I mean, still, do wheels just fall off planes willy-nilly? I mean, I'm not sure that's exactly a common occurrence. Besides the wings and the engine, it seems like a bit of a necessity. Hello, Joe at Grange.
5: Morning, guys. I had a horror story years back. Flying back from Fiji after a relaxing holiday, we hit Sydney and getting a connecting flight to Adelaide. And you know when you're on a plane and you're about to land and they say, all passengers flying to Adelaide, can you please speak to ground staff? Well, it was during the oil strike, petrol strike at the time, and they started rescheduling flights. And anyway, when we got to the ground staff, they directed us to Melbourne. They said, oh, we're putting everybody on the flight to Melbourne, and then from Melbourne you'll get a flight to Adelaide. And I scratched my head. I said, why are they flying us to Melbourne and then on to Adelaide? But anyway, we got our bags, got onto the flight, and we arrived in Melbourne. And I said to my wife, we had our 5-year-old daughter at the time, and I said, grab the bags, grab the daughter, and meet me at the checkout. I said, I'll get the tickets. Anyway, we're running down to the Qantas lounge, and you know when you're running through a corridor and you start seeing lights switching off?
0: Oh, no.
5: Anyway, I'm running down to, and I've got about another 75 people behind me doing the same thing. And we get to the counter, and I said to the lady, I said, look, I'm here to get my tickets to Adelaide. And they said, Adelaide? I said, the flight's been cancelled. I said, what are you talking about? I said, we've just flown from Sydney to Melbourne for a connecting flight to Adelaide, and it's cancelled. She said, yes. She said, haven't you heard about the fuel strike? I said, oh, we've heard about the fuel strike. I said, but you better explain it to the other 75 people that are right behind me. Yep. Anyway, cut a long story short, everybody was screaming, carrying on, blah, blah, blah. They said, we're going to put you on buses to Adelaide, which sounded okay. You've got to remember, we started flying at 3 o'clock in the morning. Anyway, it was about 4 o'clock in the afternoon when two buses roll up, and I'm talking school buses. You know, the old school buses?
1: Yep.
5: No, rattling windows. So we got on the bus, and they gave us a $30 voucher for meals, which was great. I had two people in front of me, and this lady said, George, do you think when we get to Horsham that we'll be able to have steak and some donuts? And he said, yes, darling, we can. I'm sure that Horsham Roadhouse will have it. Get to Horsham, and you're talking now, we're probably about, during the trip, probably about 10:30 at night, 11.
1: Oh, no, no donuts.
5: No, we got in there. She got her steak, she got her donuts. I was tired. You know, you're talking now, I was just right out of it. Got back on the bus, it would have been about 11:30, and now you're sleeping on upright, there's no recliners.
0: Oh, no.
5: Rattling windows.
0: Like a horse.
5: Middle of June, right, so it started to get cold in Horsham. About 11:30, quarter to 12, she starts getting the sugar donuts out of the bag. Now, you can imagine everybody's trying to get some sleep, and you can hear this sugar's like a ton of rocks rolling around in my head. And I said, love, please. I said, hold off on the sugar donuts.
0: Nice work, Joe. We've got to quickly get to a break, I think. Well, that was a great story. I reckon Joe's a good storyteller. You could bloody sit around a campfire with Joe for a while. Great work, mate. Thanks for that.
1: 100%. 22 after 5, 822-3000. Julie and Michael will get you after the break. Keep the calls coming.
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1: 26 after 5 on this Thursday morning. Brad on the text line. Sammy, I reckon you would be hesitant to use one of those tickets that fly you around the world, stopping at numerous places on the way with your recent experience. Yes, that's exactly right, Brad. Mark in Parra Hills. I ran out of fuel on the corner of Taplis Hills and Burbridge Road during the peak hour in the 80s. That would have been a busy time.
0: And that is, of course, because we are asking you for your fuel stories. Who has ever run out of fuel? Has anyone got a story about that? Did you limp into a petrol station? Were you on the side of the road? Did someone have to bring a jerry can? That's all off the back of that famous Bathurst finish that Sammy was at.
1: And as Mark said, morning high fivers, at least your plane didn't run out of fuel like Anton's car.
0: Oh.
1: You're dead right, Mark.
0: Mark, that'd be a shocker. Rob's there on the text line too. Rob, a very good morning to you, legend. I've missed you. Another person I've missed, along with all of our wonderful high-fiving listeners, is Julie from Tea Tree Gully. Julie, good morning.
16: Good morning, boys. So lovely to have you back.
0: Oh, thanks, Jules. Now, I've got news before you get to speak.
16: Yeah.
0: I've got the talking stick. Now, JMS Rural Fencing, of course.
16: Yeah.
0: Your brother-in-law? No, Sam. I have not received $1 from JMS Rural Fencing. It's actually the opposite. Julie, you know that they are a bronze to silver level sponsor of the program.
16: Yeah.
0: Pepper's Truck Wash are a platinum sponsor, Julie, and then Bickford's are the gold level sponsor. I just wanted to say that...
1: Last time I checked sponsors... They pay.
0: Well, Peppers are the only ones who actually pay, but the other ones are more of a kind of a sweat equity type thing. Now, Julie, JMS Rural Fencing, yeah. Chad and I have been in touch. Guess who's coming in to knock 130 fence posts at one of my places in December?
16: Wow, that is so cool.
0: That's cool. Isn't that cool, Julie? You help me with that. I mean, you should kind of liaise with them and get a commission or something.
1: Yeah, where's he cut?
0: You saw
16: that
0: deal.
16: Yeah, I reckon. Yeah, I should be mother-in-law of the year.
0: You are mother-in-law of the year, Joy. Now, I'm going to stop talking. You can talk now. What do you want to talk about?
16: My sister ran out of petrol in, I don't know, she was driving a Cortina, so it was quite a while ago, at the bottom of the subway at Goodwood.
0: Oh.
16: So it ran out and she just had to, and there's no mobile phones or anything, she just had to get out and walk up the subway and ring the RA, find a public phone and ring the RA.
0: And they came with a Jerry, obviously, Julie. Got her out of trouble.
16: Yeah. Yeah,
0: she,
16: the car's not there now.
0: Yeah, it was still there. Thought it might have been an ornament or something. They turned it into a bit of a landmark.
16: Oh, yes, there's a bright green Cortina. Yeah, it would have looked a bit of a bit of a thing. Yeah, yes, I've run out of petrol numerous times, but not in that type of situation where you are stuck at the bottom of the subway.
1: How'd you run out of fuel yourself then? Were you pushing the red light to its maximum, or what? Did you have a dodgy fuel gauge?
16: I have this terrible, I hate getting petrol. I can't stand it.
0: Yeah.
16: So, yes, I run the gauntlet, and I shouldn't. I mean, I don't now because I've got a diesel and...
1: You can't run a diesel dry.
16: No, can't run a diesel dry at all. But, yes, I probably want to be one of the worst people to blame.
1: I think Julie's just gone through a tunnel.
0: Yeah, you've just cut out a bit there. Jules, you're running out of fuel yourself, running on the fumes there.
1: Just also remember this morning, we do have a Colac Port Adelaide voucher to give away for one of our lucky callers. From the relaxed buzz of Bootleg Social with share plates and wood fire pizza to premium dining or cocktails at Waterfront Views upstairs, Colac has something for everyone. $50 voucher to a lucky high fiver before 6 o'clock. This morning.
0: Jeez Louise, a nice little prize there for the high fivers. Michael at Ross Trevor, hello.
17: It's blowing a gale up in here on Norton Summit Road, walking up to the hill.
0: And windy.
17: It's nice to have you back, boys. You know, it's the absence makes the heart grow fonder to listen to you at 5 a.m. in the morning. So good on you, crew, 5AA crew. And Sammy, you can appreciate this being an aviator. We had to do a ferry flight from Birdsville back to Adelaide in a helicopter. Had to take a special trip up there, one way, thinking, oh, we're going to be flying back down through the Channel Country. Unfortunately, it didn't eventuate. Stuck there for a week getting service parts and fixing it and ended up travelling back by bus and aeroplane back to Adelaide and not using the flight.
1: What went wrong?
17: I don't know. Something wrong with the helicopter. This is back in the 90s. And the other story, fuel.
1: Yes.
17: My three brothers, back in the 80s, when we were young, we'd always leave the car in the shed. We were up in the hills. And it was always a challenge, the last person to drive the car, to leave the minimum amount of fuel because we didn't want to spend money.
1: Yeah.
17: So the test was, how much can you leave in the fuel tank for the next person without having to put money in it? And of course, as you know, living up in the hills, you got to go up and down Greenhill Road. So it was always a challenge. Are you going to get up Green Hill Road to get home on what's left in the tank and enough to, say, get to the driveway? So that was always a fun test of knowing just how much. And, of course, that was an XT Ford Falcon wagon. And so the fuel gauge on those you can't really rely on. As opposed to modern cars like my VW, which is a 2016, on the fuel tank, it's always a test, isn't it?
1: Yeah.
17: Ned, you're right about that. It seems like the empty goes on and on and on, and I think that's the trick, isn't it, is to push the envelope just to know how much fuel you got left. Just in case you think you might need that service station.
0: Some good precautionary testing there, so you know if you need to get out of trouble, how far you have. I was astounded that day when I was towing 3 tonnes, just how far I got. I was convinced I'd run out of
1: fuel. What were you towing with? The Tundra?
0: No, it was a 79 Series Land Cruiser.
1: Okay.
0: Toyota, of course.
1: Of course.
0: Wouldn't drive anything else.
1: Couldn't go anywhere.
0: The mighty Toyota Tundra. I tell you what, if anyone's running out of fuel, they need to get something efficient. The Toyota Tundra is excellent. About 10.
1: Is it?
0: It does like 10.5 litres of unleaded.
1: It's got electric. It's got EV. It's hybrid.
0: It's a performance hybrid, buddy.
1: Oh, okay. So it's not there to help the fuel. It's there to help performance.
0: Yes. The Toyota Tundra is the best car I have ever driven. That is not, I don't get any money. Like, it's just ridiculous. I love Toyotas. My first dream car was 79 Series. Then I got 300. Nice. And then, anyway, now I'm rabbling. Julie from Blakeview, hello to you.
18: Good morning. Welcome back, Sammy.
1: Thank you, Jules.
0: Oh, what about me?
18: Yeah. I was just about, give me a chance, Ned. Welcome back, Ned.
0: Thank you, Julie. Hello.
18: Missed you guys all week.
0: Yeah.
18: It's very boring in the mornings, but now that we have you back, and I've never run out of fuel, but just ringing up to say welcome back. Nice to have cheery people on the air at 5 o'clock in the morning.
0: Well, Julie, that's very kind, and we appreciate talking to you along with anyone. So that's what we kind of aim to do, don't we? 5 o'clock, we get started, go through till six. We just try and have some fun, get everyone up and about in the morning, Jules. It's like an alarm clock, you know, like, bah, bah, bah. Come on, get up.
18: But I never use an alarm clock anyway. I just have a natural ability to be able to wake up whenever I need to, so I never use an alarm clock. But
0: what do you mean? No. Hang on. What if you have to get up, like, really, really early? You don't set an alarm clock, Jules?
18: No,
0: Oh, wow.
18: No. I know if I have to get up, my body clock just tells me no, I have to be up at
0: it just knows.
18: A certain time. Yeah, I've always been like that. Yeah, I don't have any problems waking up at all. I just, yeah, my body clock is, I don't know if it's in my brain, like I have to be up at whatever time, so I just wake up and, yeah, it's really good to be like that, so.
0: Amazing.
18: Not everybody's like it, but, yeah, I'm a morning person. I've always got up early and, I think once you are in that rhythm, you just normally do it, so. But, yeah, the last few mornings, been very quiet. No, I haven't been able to say good morning to Grandma McHenry and, yeah. It's a very strange week this week. Some people do anything to get an extra day or so off, won't they?
0: Yeah. Even fake an aeroplane not being able to take off. Jules, I like it. A cynic like myself, I don't trust him. I don't trust him as far as I could throw him. Gary from Salisbury, g'day to you.
19: I've got a flight story for you.
1: Go for it, Gary.
0: Give it to us.
19: Daughter's boyfriend a couple of years ago in Queensland. They had massive storms. He was booked to fly home from Queensland to Adelaide via Melbourne. The Queensland flight got delayed, got to Melbourne late, missed the flight, spent the night in Melbourne. Mind you, he was only 18 at the time. So we flew into Melbourne, spent the night in Melbourne. The next day, they fly him back to Adelaide via Canberra, Sydney, back to Adelaide. It took him 31 hours to get home.
0: Oh, my goodness, Gary.
19: Four flights, four states.
1: That's ridiculous.
0: That is crazy. And so no kind of any compensation at all for your time or anything?
19: I think he got, like, nothing. Just basically a hotel in Melbourne and $30.
0: Yeah.
19: Like, time to eat the next day.
1: Gary, that sounds about right.
0: I actually think you are leading our Colac voucher at 100%. The moment.
1: I just wrote Gary's name down for that.
0: Did you? Yeah. Well and truly in the running for that
1: clubhouse leader there, guys.
0: Voucher, Gary. Thanks for calling in. Anyone can continue to do that right up until six, can't we? Phone lines will be open. They're always open.
1: They are.
0: What about Kathy, our bird nerd? Kathy, you love birds, and we love you for loving birds. Any bird questions, they can go through Kathy. They don't need to go through us. Welcome back from a high five. I missed you big time, says Kath. Well, Kath, we missed you.
1: John and Glenelg, morning, guys. I ran out of fuel into Cooper Petey. We rolled into the fuel station, stopping 30 metres short. My mates were there already, so they pushed me in until the local kids started throwing rocks at them. It was a long process, but we eventually filled up again. John. Okay.
0: John? Hang on.
1: Is that the shame you get for running out of fuel?
0: What?
1: You get stoned.
0: But the kids, were they just sitting there for days? Were they just waiting for someone until they had run out of fuel?
1: Here's our guy.
0: Justify throwing a couple of rocks at him. That's cheeky. Very good. Well, keep your flight stories coming through and keep your fuel stories coming through. They've all been excellent, haven't they? Have we got to get to a break?
1: We do in a second. One thing else I do want to touch on that we have missed over the last few days was from the South Africa test between Australia and South Africa. It's made its way all around online. Mark Howard.
0: Oh, yeah. The Australian man.
1: The lunch break a couple of days ago, the poor lady who was hosting had a bit of a mental block.
20: And I am in some good company. I've got Kaya Zondo and the Australian man. Good to have you join us.
1: Mark Howard's been all over social media saying just how she was really worried about it, but she's blown up and gone viral here in Australia. Made me think, it's such an Australian thing to have a nickname made for you. When you get a nickname in Australia, it's not what you want, it's just what you get. I know you've got one. I don't know if you want to talk about it.
0: Which one?
1: Aren't you our packer or something?
0: Oh, no.
1: There we go. I've got one, and it's related to Bathurst again, and it goes back to just one person still calls me this.
0: Yeah.
1: So 2010 Bathurst, I'm chopping up firewood to get the fire going.
0: Mm.
1: I put the axe through my hand.
0: Oh, no.
1: I end up going to Orange Hospital, getting surgery.
0: Orange?
1: Yep. It was a lot was going on. Back to basketball, the team then started calling me Axe.
0: Oh, did they? Yeah.
1: to this day, one of my closest mates from basketball, whenever I see him, it's always Axe.
0: Yeah, that's
1: my
0: great.
1: My nickname is Axe because I put an axe through my hand.
0: Yeah, well, are you asking our listeners to give us their stories about how they developed a nickname?
1: Yeah, how'd you get a nickname that you got stuck with?
0: I like that. I like that a lot.
1: Do you have one?
0: I got called something, yeah, at footy.
1: You can share it.
0: No, it's not too bad. I just got called Nipper because they always used to call me Nip, all the physios and all the staff and all the players and stuff, because I used to just nip around all the time.
1: That was Tim Ginnivan's nickname at Port Adelaide. He still gets called Nip.
0: Really?
1: Yep.
0: Why? Because he used to nip around.
1: I assume so.
0: Yeah, yeah.
1: So if you remember when we went on that fishing day a year or two ago and we did the drive show on the boats, the Port Adelaide players that were with us on the boat, hey, Nip, Nip.
0: Did they really?
1: Like he still gets called Nipper.
0: Isn't that funny? Well, I suppose Timmy and I are both a bit loud and boisterous. Yeah, yeah. So that's a good one.
1: Nicknames.
0: How did you develop a nickname? What's the backstory? How did it happen? How did it stick? And you're right. In Australia, if you don't like a nickname,
1: don't say anything because you're going to get stuck with it for life.
0: It's going to be even worse. Wojo. He says thought he was Cockles McHenry. Wojo always used to call me Cockles.
1: Why?
0: Since when do you text into this program, Wojo? I can't remember Wojo texting us. Is that the first time you've ever texted in? I absolutely love you, Wojo. Sean, oh my gosh. That text, Sean, is very funny.
1: Hey, Neddy, you must be excited that your mate Nick Murray is staying in Adelaide.
0: Yeah, well,
1: Sean and Hill Bay.
0: He didn't say excited.
1: No, he didn't.
0: He used a
1: anyway,
0: certain sexual reference.
1: We don't have to go on.
0: Blood going to a certain area of your body. Sean-o, you rascal, you scallywag. I'm going to go through everything to do with that Nick Murray trade. I was with him yesterday when it was all going down. That's all coming up in sport.
1: Tommy Wren's got a couple of days off, so we will be joined by Corey Norris. He'll jump in to Tommy Wren's small shoes, but we'll have a chat to him about trade period and everything going on in the sporting world. But you can keep your calls coming until 6 o'clock. 8223-0000. Airline horror stories, nicknames you've got, times you've run out of fuel. Colac Port Adelaide voucher up for grabs before 6.
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1: 15 minutes to 6 on this Thursday. Stacey and Will coming up for 5AA Breakfast after 6 o'clock. Going for a top of 22 degrees in Adelaide today, currently 11.8. But time to talk some sport. Tommy Wren is off. So we're joined by Corey Norris. Corey, good morning.
7: Good morning, Sam. Thanks for having me.
1: No, thanks for coming in.
7: Yeah, it was brilliant.
1: Big day in trade period yesterday.
7: Huge, yeah. The frantic final few minutes of that trade period. And we saw North Melbourne desperately trying to get hold of their man, Nick Murray, in those final few minutes. And, the Crows, they just held firm, didn't they? Didn't want to let their man go. That they believe that they needed that defensive cover. So denied Nick Murray his wish to get to North Melbourne.
0: Yeah, so to the Crows' credit, they did hold strong and they stayed true to their word. So they said if they could get a pick inside the top 20 of this year's draft, they'd do it. North Melbourne obviously looked to do that and move some picks around to get a pick inside the top 20. Couldn't do it. Offered a bundle of picks, didn't they, Corey? So it was a pretty comprehensive
7: multiple draft picks, including pick 33 and 49 and a future first-round pick. And look, there's a lot of people saying that was a pretty generous offer and thought that the deal probably should have got done, but I can understand why the Crows held firm. Nick Murray still contracted for another 2 years.
0: Yeah, no, well said. I think that it was a strong bundle of picks. Ultimately wasn't strong enough to remove that defensive depth from the Adelaide Crows, so he'll go on and play there next year.
7: Yeah, absolutely. And look, if there is an injury to a Keane or to a Borlase, then you will need Nick Murray. And there's a lot of people that probably feel like he's still, at his best, is in Adelaide's best 23. Would that be fair, Ned?
0: Yeah, I certainly think so. He certainly feels that he can play AFL footy. And that's the tricky one. Like Jack on the text line. Mm. I love Jack. He's a farmer. He's got a farm in near Moonta, doesn't he? Moonta Bay, I reckon you do, Jack. Well, he's probably crop. Anyway, he said, Ned, Murray signed a contract, has 2 years left. Instead of complaining, get him to do what Borlase did. Head down, success will come. Jack, you're right in some sense, no doubt. You sign a contract, you make a commitment, and that's well and good. He is really, really excited to return to the club, loves Adelaide, loves the footy club, no issue there. But you can understand that if a footy club comes to you and goes, hey, we want you to be a part of our you know, AFL side, you're playing twos at another team and you're going to get more years, more money. I mean, you're crazy not to go and entertain it and try and get there.
7: Yeah, absolutely. Yep.
0: No, but that's just reality, yep. Isn't it? I don't think anyone could quiz him for wanting to do it. It didn't go through. So head down, bum up, as you said, Jack, at the Adelaide Crows.
1: Another one in SA, Luke Pedley.
7: Luke Pedley, well, this is an amazing one. He becomes just the eighth player to make that crosstown move. Now, the Power receives Pedler and pick 34 and gives Adelaide pick 32 and a future fourth-round selection. I think the big issue with Luke Pedler is his body at the moment. If Port can get his body right, he's going to be a very important player for that club.
0: Yeah, well said. Can anyone call up 8223-0000 and name every player that's done the crosstown rival move? Port and Crows. Colac voucher. If you can get that cranking, we'll find a voucher for you.
1: You might just give a Colac voucher away to somebody who can Google right now.
0: Oh, yeah, true. No, Gary from Salisbury's getting a voucher. Corey, they let Luke Pedler go for a packet of chips. I reckon Crows fans will be listening going, what the heck?
7: Yeah, so the Power receives, Pedler pick 34 and gives Adelaide pick 32 and that future fourth, as I mentioned before. That is, that's probably, like you say, a packet of chips. But the big concern has been his body, and he hasn't played, I guess, a lot of footy in the last couple of years. So if he can get that right, and do you see him as a midfielder, Ned? Do you think he can, break into that Port Adelaide midfield?
0: I think he's got the potential to play in midfield if he's fit and if he builds up his aerobic base. Like, he's got a lot of talent, Peds. I played a lot of footy with him. He's strong. He can break tackles. He's dynamic. He kicks goals. So no doubt he could be. But as you know, Corey, and everyone listening knows, your midfield is made up of your three or four best players. So for him to play midfield, he's got to kick a, you know, who is it, a Rosie? Is it a Horn Francis? So those two are locks. There's only one other spot or, you know, maybe two other spots with a rotation. So it's the most competitive area of the ground to play in at AFL level because the best players play there.
7: Do you think so half forward will be his role?
0: I'd imagine he'd start with the forwards, yeah, with the hope to probably move into a midfield rotation, yeah.
7: Well done.
1: Thank you, Corey.
7: Thank you, guys.
0: Corey, that was so much better than Rennie.
1: Yeah, Rennie, watch out, mate. You never take a day off in the media, Tommy. He should know that by now.
7: He's playing golf too.
1: Of course he is.
0: What a joke.
1: Of course he is. Thank you, Corey. We'll chat to you tomorrow. On the text line, a few coming in. I was wondering where this person was. I was getting a bit concerned. I was going to send out an alert for her, but Mandy and the Blue Brothers. Good morning, Ned and Sam. I hope you're both well and had a good break, but don't do that again. Of course, this morning I slept in. Mandy and the Blue Brothers.
0: Ow! Ow! There it is. To those beautiful Blue Brothers. Give them a pat for me, Mandy, and give yourself a... Actually, no, you don't have to give yourself a pat. That would be probably quite undermining.
1: Rob from Clearview. Did the Nick Murray deal include, say, pick 14 for Nick, and he gets to bring his roommate across with him?
0: Oh, what about this, Rob? So he's packed up all his stuff. I can give you a bit of insight now.
1: Really?
0: Oh, yeah.
1: No.
0: Muzz has packed up all his stuff. It's all in boxes.
1: Well, that's because...
0: Hang on, he's applied for rentals in Melbourne. I got my house for sale.
1: That's what I thought.
0: Everything's changing. I'm thinking I'm losing my best mate. He's gone to me yesterday as we're driving home. He goes, mate, do you have any room at the new place? I said, go and get stuffed, mate. You were going to leave me. I said, seriously, you'll be out on the streets. Good luck to him finding a rental. I won't be helping, Sammy.
1: That'll be a fair hike to Theberton every day.
0: Mate, he's not going to be living with me in my beautiful place out at Mount Pleasant. Not a chance.
1: Okay.
0: He tried to desert us. I'll get in trouble for that. Get to a break.
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1: 5 minutes to six on this Thursday. Will and Stace for 5AA breakfast, not too far away. Got a couple of time. Got a couple of minutes for still some calls. 8223 000 Airline horror stories we've been talking about. Times you've run out of fuel, or even a nickname that may have been assigned to you and you're not too keen on it. Got a Colac Port Adelaide voucher to give away in the next few minutes, Neddy.
0: Yeah, well, what about my thing as well? If you can call up and name all of the players that have done the crosstown move, Port Adelaide, Adelaide, or vice versa, we'll give you something. I don't know what, maybe a voucher or a prize if we can swindle one. Budgets are low at the moment. Brett Chalmers, Rory Atkins, Luke Pedler, Ian Downsborough, Matthew Bowe, Brad Symes, Billy Frampton. There they all are.
1: Okay, so now what you've just done is put a call out for people to call in, well, but you've just given away the answers.
0: Well, it shows the call is right. I beat you to it. That's how...
1: You're not getting the voucher.
0: Too slow, team. You guys are turtles. I'm a rabbit. Looking out at the Hindmarsh Square at the moment, folks, still dark. That's daylight savings for you.
1: Annoying.
0: Is there any words that just drive you up the Richter scale? There's one that's
1: the
0: really...
1: The Richter scale? Yeah, interesting.
0: That's a noise metric, isn't it? That's how you measure noise, the Richter scale? Or is that... Is that a vibration like earthquakes and stuff?
1: Yes.
0: Yeah. But that'd still be noise. Noise can still create vibration.
1: It can, but I'm pretty sure it's more designed for...
0: For Richter scale, is that for earthquakes, et cetera?
1: 8223 000 if you can correct either Ned or myself.
0: No, it must be for earthquakes.
1: But it is for earthquakes.
0: Noise would be a part of that.
1: Yeah.
0: But jeez, I'm just a wealth
1: of knowledge. Just go to Hindmarsh and Ian. Good morning, Ian.
0: I'm not even finished speaking. Hello, Ian.
19: G'day, lads. How are we?
0: How are you, legend?
19: You forgot the... Biggest guy ever who left Port Adelaide and ended up winning two Norm Smith medalists.
0: Go.
19: Andrew McLeod.
0: Andrew McLeod was at Port Adelaide, was he? No, he wasn't.
19: Yes, he was.
0: Really?
19: Yes, he was.
0: When? Explain that to me.
19: Oh, my God, no wonder they got rid of you. And I won't tell you my nickname is Diesel for one apparent reason. I run out of diesel.
1: When did you run out of diesel?
0: Makes a bit of sense, Ian, doesn't it?
19: Back in the 80s, up in the Pilbara. I won't say any more.
1: Was this a one-time occurrence? You ran out of diesel and you've been stuck with the name ever since?
19: No, three times.
1: Oh, mate, you can't be running out three times.
19: Three times.
0: So Andrew McLeod won a Sandful Premiership at Port Adelaide and started his career there in the Port Adelaide Sandful.
19: There you go.
0: Well, Ian, holy moly, did you not think that maybe I just left him out to it, maybe inside a caller? Seriously, that's radio craft, buddy. One all,
19: Sam,
0: my friend.
19: Have a good day.
0: He was at the Magpies, not the Power, Jack said too. Now, Jack is our farmer from Moonta Bay. Jack, how is it over at Moonta Bay? Text in again.
1: Well, how many names of those did you read out that were Magpie players who played for the Crows too?
0: That were, yeah, there was heaps of samples.
1: Yeah, exactly.
0: Yeah, and that was just a quick Google in the break. Now I was, before Sorry. Ian called in, I was on a bit of a rampage about things. Did we get an answer to the Richter scale?
1: Earthquakes, Ned.
0: Well, Google it.
1: I don't have to. I went to school.
0: Decibels for noise, Raymond, yes. Yeah, I think you're right. Decibel, that would be a noise metric. God, everyone, see, they're so knowledgeable, the text line. Sammy, a word that's really ticking
1: my... It's good
0: to
1: be back.
0: Yeah, a word that's ticking my ticker.
1: What's yours?
0: Fascinating.
1: Oh.
0: In the media, I tell you what, every clown...
1: Careful. I hear Will Gooding say fascinating quite a bit.
0: Yeah, well, Will Goodings is smart. That's fine. He's a smart guy, Will Goodings. You give him a topic, he'll talk about it. We should do a thing, actually. This would be a really good breakfast thing if I was a producer. I would get a big hat. What? Why is everyone looking at me in the studio?
1: Because the breakfast producer is currently looking at you.
0: I would get a hat and I would have lots of different topics in it just across a diverse range of different things. Not brief Will on it. He pulls something out of a hat and then has to speak for a certain amount of time about it.
1: This sounds like, you ever watch the show Whose Line Is It Anyway?
0: No.
1: Scenes from a Hat?
0: No,
1: don't. Sounds like you ripped that off.
0: No, well, that's my segment and I think Will would be good at it. Can I please finish before being interrupted?
1: You've got a minute. Go.
0: Now, the word fascinating is being overused by people. It is the buzzword at the moment. Everyone says everything's fascinating. I mean, something has to be really interesting for it to be fascinating. The only thing I find fascinating is the intricacies of feedlotting lambs. Everything else is uninteresting compared to that.
1: Yeah, but that's you.
0: That's the only thing that I find fascinating. Now, people are saying, look, I think it's just fascinating as to what the Adelaide City Council are going to do about the city. It's not fascinating, folks. I mean, it's interesting, but fascination is like everything. You're just craving any level of understanding about it. It's your body is shaking to know what's going on. Stop using that word, please, everyone. You can if you want, actually. You can do whatever you like. Any for you, Sammy? A word that's ticking you off?
1: That was a fascinating rant.
0: There we go.
1: I get annoyed with awesome. I feel awesome is sometimes overused and in the wrong context.
0: Awesome!
1: Yeah, awesome. That's awesome. Or legend.
0: Yeah.
1: Legend is overused. I'm not a legend. Don't say, hey, legend.
0: No, you get angry about legend.
1: Oh, it annoys me. I've said this before.
0: Yeah.
1: If KG walks through the door, I'll let you call him a legend.
0: Yeah.
1: If Tom Wren walks through the door, he's not a legend. He's just a really good bloke.
0: Yeah.
1: There's a difference.
0: Someone texted in and said, all righty by presenters at the right of every sentence at conferences. What's the, Dan Andrews used to say, at the end of the day, is that what it is?
1: At the end of the day is an annoying phrase, but at the start he's like, ready to go.
0: Is that what he did? Yeah.
1: Ready to go.
0: Daniel Andrews, what a gem he is. All right.
1: All righty, that's been a fascinating chat. It's been awesome. We've got to get out of here. Time for the 6 o'clock news. Kate Collins, Corey Norris. Then it's over to Will and Stace for 5AA Breakfast. Catch you tomorrow morning from 5. No flights involved.
20: 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Always Adelaide.
21: Mostly sunny today. We're heading for a top of 22 degrees with the 6 o'clock news. Good morning. I'm Kate Collins.
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21: A stunning night for SA foodies with iconic Adelaide restaurant McGill Estate awarded 2 Michelin stars at Australia's inaugural Michelin Guide launch ceremony last night at the Adelaide Convention Centre. The fine dining restaurant led by chef and owner Scott Huggins was the only SA restaurant awarded 2 stars. 10 others, including restaurant Aptos, RK, Hentley Farm and Esme, were awarded 1 star by the 2027 Global Gastronomic Guide. 66 other SA establishments were also recognised. The federal government has slammed the Greens and opposition for thwarting its changes to private health care. Labor sought to reduce private health insurance rebates for people over the age of 65, using the savings to fund aged care services. But critics warn it would place additional pressure on the public system and make cover more expensive for elderly Australians. Health Minister Mark Butler says he will reintroduce the legislation today.
23: The government is committed to pressing ahead with this budget measure. Older Australians deserve better aged care services, and we're determined to do everything we can to find the money necessary to deliver those services.
21: A study has found enriching life experiences could reduce the psychological effects of trauma on the ageing brain. Nearly 80% of participants aged between 50 and 86 say they had experienced at least one traumatic event during their lifetime. Adelaide University Dr. Sabrina Saripa says those who stayed active and social were able to maintain better cognition.
24: And cognitive reserve is thought to be a concept that explains why some people decline and others don't. And it's thought to be built throughout the lifespan through those enriching life activities like education and leisure.
21: New research reveals 63% of Australian women feel financially insecure despite nearly half earning enough to cover their needs. The study by wealth platform Multiply Her shows women aged 35 to 44 are most affected as cost of living pressures erode confidence in their financial futures. Russell Brand has been labelled a ruthless sex predator by the Crown Prosecutor in her opening address at his trial in London. The actor and comedian is accused of rape, sexual assault and indecent assault relating to six women over a 10-year period. He's pleaded not guilty to all charges and says he welcomes the opportunity to defend himself in court.
2: I feel blessed. I feel, of course, concerned and but hopeful that this process will lead to good outcomes for everybody involved.
21: And the world's oldest shipwreck has been discovered off the coast of Turkey. Archaeologists have dated it to between 4,400 and 4,700 years old, which is the early Bronze Age and is around the same time that the Great Pyramids were being built. Now turning to 5AA Sport.
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21: It's good morning, Corey Norris.
5: Very good morning to you, Kate. The Crows say they're in a win-now phase and concerned with their lack of defensive depth, hence their decision to deny Nick Murray his wish to get to North Melbourne in the frantic final few minutes of the AFL trade period. The Kangaroos offering multiple draft picks, including pick 33 and 49, and a future first-round pick. North Melbourne list boss Brady Rawlings says their offer fell short.
6: When you're looking at contracted players, it can always be difficult with that contract status and... Yeah, we had a crack.
5: Crows say they're in a win-now phase and concerned with their lack of defensive depth, hence their decision to deny Nick Murray his wish to get to North Melbourne in the frantic final few minutes of the AFL trade period. The Kangaroos offering multiple draft picks, including pick 33 and

0: At pick 32 and a future fourth-round selection. In other last-minute trades, Melbourne Premiership players Jack Viney and Trent Rivers found their way to West Coast. Matt Renshaw has surged back into the ICC Test batting rankings top 50 after his starring performance against South Africa in Durban. Australia's women's cricket team has sealed a one-day international clean sweep against Bangladesh, cruising to an 8-wicket victory in Brisbane. And in the Champions League, PSG has a 2-0 lead over Manchester City early in the first half. And that's the 5AA sport.
1: Thanks, Corey. Now to the 5AA forecast. Mostly sunny today. We're heading for a top of 22 in Adelaide. Partly cloudy for your Friday, 25. Warming up to 27 on Saturday. And mostly sunny with a top of 29 degrees on Sunday. Right now, it's 11 degrees on 5AA. Always Adelaide.
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7: 9 after 6, good morning to you. Welcome to Thursday on 5AA Breakfast, the 15th of October. Nice to hear Sam and Ed back. It's good to come into the building and hear energy and madness, as only the high fivers can produce it.
1: Madness.
7: Exactly right. Matt Abraham will be on after 7:30 today to deliver his own unique form of madness. Looking forward to rating the biggest louver after 7:30. Make sure you join us for that this week. Lots going on. Federal and State Parliament. Robert Sims from the Greens will be on with regard to a bill that passed the State Parliament on a heritage issue that you're going to be very interested in after 7:30 today. Also coming up on the program, we've got a big breaking day and filtered throughout the morning. We will be

0: chatting with some of our newly, I don't know what the turn of phrase is, Michelin starred restaurant. What's the active?
1: Why don't we just call them our Michelin stars?
0: Our Michelin, lovely. That's Stacey, that's where you're the best. We'll be chatting with our Michelin stars over the course of the morning. Maxwell's received one star. So too did Jake Kelly from RK, who we've had regularly in the program. Mm-hmm. He's a regular on 5AA Breakfast. Delighted that he got one too. And they'll be on the program. You were there last night, Stacey, and I've got to say, my favourite headline in reading all the news this morning was on the BBC website, the BBC in the UK.
1: There we go. This is why we want the guide.
0: There's this news story on the BBC that says, Australia receives its first Michelin stars, and the next line is, and they're all in one state.
1: Yes, BBC.
0: which is just excellent. I mean, obviously we paid for the privilege, but the rest of the world doesn't know that. They just think for this brief period of time before the rest of Australia starts doing it, that the culinary centre of Australia is South Australia, which I think is fair. And it must have felt like that last night when you were at the awards stage.
1: It really did. It felt like the Oscars of food. The way they've set it up, you know, this Michelin guide is huge across the globe. And they've got a fantastic format for how they give the awards out. And it was at the convention centre. It did not feel like the convention centre. They had got an entire set, an entire stage built, drapes, beautiful red and black velvet everywhere. But when the restaurants and the chefs were being called up, they had cameras panning down the red carpet with them. Like, it felt like the Oscars, you know, when the camera pans with the winner.
0: Fantastic.
1: Down the aisle, up on stage. They were doing a Q&A up on stage with Jess Adamson, who was brilliant as always. It was a really elevated evening of celebration in the South Australian food scene, and everyone who was recommended on the Michelin recommended list, everyone who received a Bib Gourmand, which we spoke about yesterday, the sort of good value venues to go to, and everyone who got a star, and even McGill Estate, who was the only restaurant which got two stars, they were all really, really grateful. Lots of tears up on stage. Lots of amazing stories about how the business has started and family operations and how it feels like a family in the kitchen and behind the scenes. So it was great to see that being honoured in South Australia yesterday.
0: So Maxwell's who we're going to be speaking to. Mm-hmm. Now, let's be clear about this. These are big gongs that very expensive and very exclusive sort of restaurants get. Mm-hmm. World-class recognition. So Maxwell's I've been to once. Very lucky. We took my mother there, and I won't say which birthday, but it was a very significant birthday because the whole family went, and it was an event that whilst we'd love to do regularly, ever happen in the event that someone has a huge milestone birthday, but it was magnificent. So there's that element of it. What we want to do this morning is, whilst talking about this, put together the 5AA Breakfast Michelin Guide. Now, the guidelines for the 5AA Breakfast Michelin Guide are a little different, okay? We want to know, and we want some deep cuts this morning. And by that, I mean, we don't want the obvious. We want you to tell us the secret great little food places to eat in your neck of the woods.
1: Yep.
0: We are talking a banh mi joint.
1: Mm-hmm.
0: We're talking a bakery that no one's talking about. We might be talking about a cafe that in your area is just the best.
1: Yep.
0: 8223 0000. Text us on 0480 81 13 95. The 5AA Breakfast Michelin Guide is about finding the little hidden secrets in your neck of the woods, folks. And we've got country royalty tickets to give away. Tickets to this wonderful music show that's taking place at the 16th at Her Majesty's Theatre, featuring the music of Hank Williams, Patsy Cline, Johnny Cash and more. And we've got a Lucky Dumpling Market voucher as well, so you can get along and eat the delicious food at the Lucky Dumpling Market. Food very much on the mind this morning. The 5AA Breakfast Michelin Guide. Your favourite little spots to eat. What do you order in your suburb, your neck of the woods? Maybe it's on your drive to work. Mm-hmm. Maybe it's on when you're picking up grandkids from school. Whatever it might be.
1: Your suggestions. They might only have one item that you love. You know, if there's that
0: local, might be a finger bun from
1: local Vietnamese place that does the best spring roll in Adelaide. Something to know those little details.
0: That's right. Don't carefully guard your secrets, folks.
1: Yeah, no. There's none of that.
0: This is the ultra local 5AA breakfast food guide. 8223000 or text us on 0480813895. Does one come to mind for you?
1: Yes. There's a cafe near me. It's called The Little Neighbour.
0: Mm.
1: And they spell neighbour without a U. And I thought, oh, no.
0: Oh, like American style.
1: They've made a mistake there. But then their little slogan underneath it is, all we're missing is you.
0: Oh, very good.
1: Which is very cute.
0: Okay, that's good.
1: They do free baby chinos.
0: Yes.
1: And it's run by a Hong Kong family, and they do the best prawn toast in Adelaide.
0: Now, that's what we're after.
1: But they cut them really small, so it's one piece of bread almost cut into quarters. So they're really, really small, bite-sized pieces of prawn toast, which are amazing.
0: That sounds magnificent. We need more recommendations like Stacey's. We're going to put together our very own guide. You've got Michelin, la-di-da. You've got the 5AA breakfast guide, la-di-do. You can go and do this every week if you want. Every Wednesday, if you want to go get the best pasty or the whatever it might will be. Well, I don't want to pollute your thoughts. It might be a dessert.
1: Mm.
0: Whatever it might will be.
1: Do you have one?
0: Yeah, I'm going to do a really deep and specific cut.
1: Okay, go on.
0: I think on Mitten Avenue at Grange, there is a little cafe called Luma that does the best acai in South Australia. They do acai bowls, which is this crushed South American berry that is a breakfast food. If you like it, you need to go there because you'll love it there.
1: Now, is it a breakfast food or is this just an excuse that people use to eat ice cream for breakfast?
0: We, in fact, don't tell her, but my daughter thinks that is what ice cream is.
1: Oh, acai.
0: She thinks that's what ice cream. Okay. We call it ice cream to get her to leave swimming on Saturday mornings. Do you want to go get ice cream? I don't know what the other parents are thinking. They're probably going to call child services. Let's go to Piero. What's your what are you putting on the 5AA breakfast Michelin guide, Piero?
2: I'm going to have to do two, but Asian taste Vietnamese on the corner, Hemi Beach Road and Airport Road.
0: Yep, not well.
2: Absolute die for Bar Mi's and beautiful tasting dishes.
1: Mm-hmm.
2: Laksa soup is a sensational one there. And also, I think it's Chinatown Cafe in the Chinatown area of the market. They do a killer laksa soup as well.
1: So, yeah.
2: Two for me.
0: No, that's magnificent,
1: well
0: Piero.
1: And
0: you are in the running for either the wonderful tickets to Country Royalty or the Lucky Dumpling Market, which sounds like that'll be your sort of flavour, Piero, based on those choices there. In the running for the Lucky Dumpling Market voucher.
1: Some of the restaurants in the Lucky Dumpling Market, well, the food trucks were also honoured last night. Their standing restaurants were honoured last night. So if you
0: go
1: to Lucky Dumpling Market this year, you'll be able to try Michelin-selected food from Michelin-selected restaurants.
0: No way. Yep. That's remarkable.
1: Yep.
0: Sue and Mylor, have you got something to add to our 5AA Breakfast Michelin Guide?
3: Oh, definitely. Yeah. If you drive up to Mylor, go to the little deli general store. They are also a mini bakery. They make all their own cakes, and their pies are to die for. They do, you know, duck pies and beef and Shiraz pies and chicken and leek. They are the best. You can sit out the front if you want to and watch the world go by. It is. They make beautiful food. You can eat. They've got a lovely menu, and their chips are the best in the hills.
1: Mm.
0: Oh, what a beautiful picture you just painted, Sue. Sitting there watching the world go by, eating a beef and Shiraz pie. Oh, you took me there, Sue, up to Mylor. Thank you.
1: Duck pie.
0: Yeah.
1: Love the idea of that.
0: That was terrific. There's a whole heap of texts coming through. On a separate subject, I do like Rob's, who said, and this happens, I guess, subliminally when you are listening from time to time, he was listening to you talk about the spelling of neighbour, only to find out that is not the login password on his computer. So... You know when you do that? Someone's telling you something and you log in and you literally just type what you've heard.
1: What you just heard.
0: All right, Rob.
1: Sorry, Rob.
0: Eyes on the prize, Rob. 18 after 6. We're going to take a break. We'll get some more entries into the 5AA Breakfast Michelin Guide next.
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0: 22 minutes after six. Oh my goodness, the text line is full of very good information when it comes to great eateries in South Australia. We're asking you to help us compile the 5AA Breakfast Michelin Guide, which is somewhat different from the actual Michelin Guide that was revealed last night. We'll be speaking with some of the awarded restaurants over the course of the morning, but loving hearing from your favourite banh mi places or your favourite Vietnamese or your local footy club eateries or some of the other best burger joints. We're getting a lot of burger joints nominated as well. We'll get to some of those in a moment. But first, we just want to have a chat with Keith from Highbury's called in. Morning, Keith.
14: Morning, guys. How are you?
0: Well, good. Keith, what's happened?
14: Oh, we're having a terrible night here. The water went out last night and my wife tells me about 1 o'clock in the morning. Yeah, it's been out for a while. And I get up 5 in the morning. There's no water. And I'll get on the app. Yeah, it's out at Highbury. I'll give the young lady a call at the emergency line. Very polite. Yeah, should be on 7:30. Then I'll get a message on my SMS. Won't be back on till about 10:30. Went over there. 6 o'clock, the truck's just rocked up. And the supervisor, I had a chat with the supervisor, decent bloke. And I asked him straight out, why didn't you guys fix it overnight? Why did you just shut the water off everyone? Like, we got no water. You know, isn't there any shift workers here, coppers, nurses, ambos, who want to get up and have a shower or have a coffee or have a drink of water? And his answer was direct, lack of resources.
0: Mm.
14: Now, I mean, I'd really appreciate it if you guys get someone from SA Water higher up or the minister. And say to them, look, people can do without electricity for 4 hours when it goes out in a storm, but without water, no one survives.
0: Yeah, absolutely.
14: You know, this is disgusting. It's ridiculous. And they find money for other things, Will. Yep. They find money for other things, less important things. But water is a necessity and a basic human right. And I'm furious, actually. I really am angry.
0: Well, we all know what direction water bills have been going in. I'm just looking at the actual outage at the moment, Keith, that you've been looking at. It says we're currently working in this area to restore a temporary water supply service interruption. The estimated restoration time is 10 a.m. To be honest, we get so few water outages for precisely these reasons, because there's no margin for error with water. You need water.
1: I wonder why it was turned off.
0: I didn't even know there was an outage map. It doesn't say.
1: Is there a burst main nearby or something that had to turn it off?
0: A temporary water supply service interruption, so it must be something like that.
1: Mm.
0: Keith's right, though. Yes, power is frustrating. The absence of water can be deadly.
1: Mm.
0: Thank you for that, Keith. We will follow that up for you. We'll try and find out what happened there. That is a long, long time to be without water. It doesn't say, unlike with SA Power Networks, how many houses or premises are without water.
1: Oh.
0: So there's a little graphic, and I'm looking at it right now. So if we look in Highbury, we're looking at people who are living on Harold Street or Donald Street and some of what looks like Lindsay Street. The map's pretty hard to zoom in at this time of day. That's the sort of area that we're looking in. If you live in that area or in one of those streets, let us know. Is your water still not flowing to your premises?
1: Yeah.
0: We'll follow it up. 8223 0000. Text us on 0448 08 1395. Let's have a look at the weather situation. If you're going to be without water, at very least it's a cool start to the day. It's not going to be hotter like it will be later in the week. 11.8 degrees outside at the moment. Cool start, though, because it feels like about 8.4. It is warming up. So 22 will be the top today. Tomorrow, 25. Saturday, 27. And then, how about this, 29 for Sunday, 29 Monday, 28 Tuesday, 28 on Wednesday. The forecast minimums on those days are warmer than what we started the week with. So 20 degrees overnight on the Tuesday, for example. It's going to be a warm one. Maybe a little bit of rain about the place that day as well. It was raining trade activity yesterday. The AFL trade deadline came and went, and it's time to wrap it all. 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Corey Norris in the studio with us. Corey, good morning.
15: Good morning to you, Will, and Stacey.
1: Hello. Well,
0: it's sort of rain deals, not if you're a Crows fan, though.
15: No. Nick Murray, they held firm, didn't they? North Melbourne came really, really hard at the key defender. But I think Jared Ruffhead, the list manager, said in the end that they're in a win-now phase and didn't want to, I guess, be exposed in the back end next year. So they've held on to Nick Murray, contracted for 2 years. North Melbourne's offer was pretty compelling, but in the end, they held firm. Like they, for 10 days, they'd been holding firm.
0: Well, in isolation, it would have been highway robbery if the Crows did that deal. I mean, it was a massive value. It is confusing, the messages coming out, Corey, and you're obviously following it very closely, reporting on it for Nine, because you had Neil Baum coming out saying, look, this is a list that's not quite where we need it to be, and we're going to expose some more young players next year. And you say, okay, well, then Walker out the door, Pedler out the door, Butts out the door, and replacing him with draft picks. That sort of fits. Then you've got Jared Ruffhead saying, well, we can't get rid of Nick Murray. We're in a win-now mode.
15: Yes.
0: So are you clear on what is 2027 for the Adelaide Football Club?
15: Well, for me, I think win-now means you've got to get talent into your club to make yourself better, to give you yourself a chance of moving up the ladder and playing in bigger finals. And they didn't do that. They missed out on Zach Bailey in Brisbane, but I thought they had an opportunity to go for plan B, C, D. They didn't do that. And so win-now phase, I'm not sure what it means. And I'm not sure the club knows what it means at the moment.
0: Especially when you look at what the clubs around them did, the Bulldogs and Hawthorn. And
15: correct.
0: Some of their immediate rivals look seriously good.
15: Geelong,
0: yeah, absolutely. Port Adelaide, a different part of the building list process, but my goodness, they smashed it out of the park.
15: They were the big winners, weren't they, of the trade period. I mean,
0: Stacey's happy.
15: Yeah, well,
1: I saw Koshy last night. He was very happy.
0: Yeah, I bet.
15: Look, they lose their best player in Zach Butters, but they're able to, I guess, turn that loss now into some big wins over the next few years. Splitting that pick yesterday allows them to get hold of Zemez Pilot and Louis Salopek next year. Of course, Dougie Cochran comes in into calculation this year. So they're set perfectly for the next 5 to 10 years.
0: Yeah.
1: Just need to hope for fewer injuries.
15: Yes.
0: Well, I was chatting with our Albion correspondent, Dave Lloyd, last night, and he made the point that he's super excited for 2030. I don't want to job you here, Dave, but the next 100, it's going to be the next 120 games. It'll be a little bit hard to get through. Yes. But the long-term future is bright.
15: Absolutely. And Jason Cripps, the list boss, has done a wonderful job over the last few years, but they've certainly set themselves up now for the future. And the golden handshake between the Crows and Power in the last minute of the trade period with Luke Pedler going to Port Adelaide, just the eighth player to cross town.
0: Are you happy it's over, Corey? Do you find it tedious reporting on it?
15: Yeah, I do. Probably 5 or 6 years ago, I thought I'd had enough. I'd seen my last trade period.
0: Yeah.
15: No, look, I've been energised by, I think I like the drama of the trade period, the last day. And it's probably a little bit manufactured by the AFL that way.
0: Totally.
15: But I enjoy it, like the fans do as well.
0: Yeah, good stuff. Good on you, Corey. Great to have you in.
15: Thank you. Appreciate it.
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17: Mostly sunny today. We're heading for a top of 22 degrees with the 6:30 news. Good morning. I'm Kate Collins.
18: 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Get in touch with Premier Panel Services and have your car returned to its former beauty.
17: One man has been treated for smoke inhalation and another arrested at the scene of a house fire in Modbury. Crews were called to the blaze on Reservoir Road around 4 a.m. and found a man acting aggressively and allegedly throwing items on the fire before attempting to flee. A 42-year-old Modbury man was stopped by police and arrested. He's been charged with hindering police and acts endangering life. Australia's only two-star Michelin restaurant has been awarded at the Adelaide Institution McGill Estate at the country's inaugural guide launch here in Adelaide last night. 10 other SA establishments, including Botanic, Maxwell and Anvers, were awarded one star by the 2027 Global Gastronomic Guide. In the ceremony at the Adelaide Convention Centre, it's the first time the Michelin Guide has come down under. Prayers and well wishes are pouring in for Pope Leo following his lung cancer diagnosis. The 71-year-old is recovering in hospital after undergoing surgery to remove part of his lung. Vatican analyst Elise Allen says things are looking positive.
19: There's been no talk of any treatment yet going forward, so I think they are hopeful that this surgery really solved the issue for Pope Leo and that he will not need treatment going forward. But of course, we won't know the answer to that for probably another week's time.
17: People across the country are being encouraged to light candles at 7 o'clock tonight to observe Pregnancy and Infant Loss Remembrance Day. Nearly 60% of Australian women report not receiving information about counselling services after a miscarriage. Southern Cross University Dr. Julia Marsden says grief can last for years.
20: It's actually quite a common experience for a lot of families, and it's incredibly devastating and heartbreaking when it does happen. There's a lot that we can do as a community to acknowledge the grief and the loss, certainly to provide support for his family.
17: Today marks the 56th anniversary of the Westgate Bridge collapse. The collapse occurred on October 15, 1970, killing 35 construction workers and engineers and injuring 18 others. It remains Australia's worst industrial accident in construction history. And after 5 years in mothballs and an $11 million refit, the Melbourne Star is spinning again. Christina Hearn says it's had a checkered past.
21: The first thing the new owners did was replace 4 kilometres of lighting. They've also refurbished all the pods. They've replaced 32 motors on the wheel just to make sure it's in tip-top condition. The Melbourne Star first opened to the public in 2008, but it was shut 40 days later because of cracks. It had to be dismantled, rebuilt, reopened in 2013 before being shut again at the height of Victoria's COVID lockdowns. But here we are, 5 years later, the Melbourne Star observation wheel spinning again.
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17: Here's Corey Norris.
15: Good morning, Kate. Luke Pedler becomes just the eighth player to make the crosstown move, with the Crows and Power striking a deal in the final minutes of the AFL trade period. The Power receives Pedler and pick 34 and gives Adelaide pick 32 and a future fourth round selection. But Nick Murray will remain at Westlakes after the Crows turned down North Melbourne's offer of multiple draft picks, including pick 33 and 49 and a future first-round pick. In other last-minute trades, Melbourne Premiership players Jack Viney and Trent Rivers found their way to West Coast. Carlton is continuing its investigation into alleged illicit drug use by two of its players on the weekend. Both Will Haywood and Lockie Cowan were hospitalised on Sunday night for what the club says was different incidents. Blues football manager Chris Davies says the AFL and club investigations are continuing.
2: There was another player who was there but not in the same situation. So, as I say, it's a process that's ongoing.
15: Matt Renshaw's stellar return to the Australian lineup has been recognised on the global stage, skyrocketing into the ICC's top 50 test batters. Australia's women's cricket team has sealed a one-day international clean sweep against Bangladesh, cruising to an 8-wicket victory in Brisbane. And in the Champions League, PSG has raced to a 3-0 lead over Manchester City at halftime. And that's the 5AA Sport.
17: Thanks, Corey. Now to the 5AA forecast. Mostly sunny today. We're heading for a top of 22 degrees. Partly cloudy for your Friday, 25. Warming up to 27 on Saturday and mostly sunny and a top of 29 degrees on Sunday. Right now, it's 11 degrees on 5AA. Always Adelaide.
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27: 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And you were told no flies up here, mate. Guess what? 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
0: 22 minutes to 7. So just during the news break, we've been in touch with the state government regarding Keith's call on SA Water and the Highbury situation where there's been a host of homes there without water. And we'll not have water until at least 10 a.m. this morning. So we'll get a response from them and let you know, Keith, and everyone else more broadly affected when we do get that very, very shortly.
1: Very frustrating. I know power outages suck and you don't have any notice for either of these things, but to not be able to reserve some water for the toilet, for drinking.
0: Well, as Peter and Mood said, not being able to flush your toilet.
1: Yeah.
0: That's almost a human right, I think. Maybe it is a human right, access to clean water. Now, let's put in some more eateries, shall we, into the 5AA Breakfast Michelin Guide. The Michelin Guide came out last night. We're doing our companion version this morning, which is more local. which is cheaper and more delicious. That's the way we're selling it. Anyway, 822-3000 or text us on 0848-0813-95. Multiple prizes we'll give away for this morning, including, as Stacey pointed out, a Lucky Dumpling Market voucher that features some Michelin star awarded food truck equivalents of the restaurants that won them. And also we've got a ticket to this wonderful country music show, Country Royalty, as well. Chuck a few in, Stace. What are people saying?
1: Brent, Pizza Bite, Big Serves Awesome Food, Pizzas and Schnitzels, etc. Excellent staff in the Northeast. Thank you, Brent. And Chris says, Richmond Chinese on Richmond Road, lunch order menu at the right price and the meals are super. Lynn at Gawler says, the Antidote Cafe at Clare was an 11 out of 10.
0: The Antidote Cafe at Clare.
1: Mm.
0: Clare's getting a lot of love.
1: Clare is getting a lot of love. Skilligalee Restaurant, which was given one star last night, is in Clare, and their booking site crashed after they were announced.
0: That's amazing.
1: You couldn't make a booking last night at Skilligalee. It was the Skilligalee Barrel House, which is at the winery. Raymond on the text line says, Stacks Burgers at Golden Grove, best burgers and fries this side of the Black Stump. And Andrew in Mount Barker, we have two bar me places in Mount Barker, Bar Me and Taste Bar Me. Taste Bar Me is the more popular one, and it's the better one. Their pork is fantastic.
0: That's the local knowledge we need.
1: Yep.
0: Granular detail on the two Bar Me joints near you. That text is in the running to win a prize this morning. Do we do Carolyn? You just mentioned Roland Bauer.
1: I wanted to
0: echo Carolyn's sentiments with regard to Roland Bauer. Bar Me, Luxa, spectacular. She's listed a whole bunch of others in the western suburbs. Stunned Mullet, Henley Beach 2, which is legendary in the area.
1: Madam Wu on the parade, that's a good one.
0: Madam Wu parade. Tudka at Semaphore, I'm not familiar with that one, Carol, but thank you. Some terrific suggestions there as well. Keep them coming in and you'll be in the running to win prizes. Our guide is starting to thicken out, which is terrific. Tomorrow is Restart a Heart Day. St John Ambulance SA CEO Steve Morris joins us. Steve, good morning. What is
5: good morning, guys.
0: Restart a Heart Day? You there, Steve?
5: Sorry, we just broke up slightly. Yeah, look, we're really focused on how we save the lives of South Australians from cardiac arrest. Look, in South Australia, we made really big strides with mandating defibrillators in public places. But what we're really trying to do is kind of build confidence and skills of people to act. Because the worst thing you can do when somebody has a suspected cardiac arrest is to do nothing. And so what we're trying to do is emphasize, really do what you can, learn some skills and intervene if you're able to help.
0: Is the prevailing advice these days, Steve, if someone's suffering cardiac arrest in front of you, there's a defibrillator nearby, you should just try your best to use it whether you are trained or not?
5: Yeah, so there's just three simple messages, really. We say if somebody's got a suspected cardiac arrest, which is somebody collapses, the non-responsive and they have breathing difficulties, then we go call, push, shock. So call 000, push is CPR, and shock is to use an available defibrillator. And look, they're very straightforward to use defibrillators. They give you instructions when you switch the thing on, and you can't do any harm by giving a shock. It will only shock if it detects a heart rhythm which can be corrected. So core message is just do something. The worst thing to do is nothing.
1: And it's been, about a year since that legislation passed Parliament to do with the defibrillators. How have you found it going? Do we have access to enough of them in public areas in South Australia?
5: Yeah, we have really good access in South Australia because of the legislation. Obviously, there's more we can do. And as an organisation, we've just produced a pocket AED, which really is the size of a Coke can, which provides, I suppose, the ability to use in more difficult areas where there isn't that community access. So you can basically take a AED around with you, so which is really helpful, obviously, in country areas and people going travelling. So you have real access to an AED that may not be just on a wall.
0: Mm. Well, it's an important message, Steve, and making the life-saving technology and the approach to it more accessible and easier for people is a really important one to spread. So good on you guys for doing that. Steve Morris, the SA CEO of St John Ambulance. Let's put some more people in the running to win tickets to Country Royalty and the voucher to the Lucky Dumpling Market, shall we, by nominating entries for the 5AA Breakfast Michelin Guide. Russell and Blake's Crossing, what have you got for us?
6: Good morning, guys. Carmine & Co. down at Port Adelaide.
1: Oh, yes.
6: It's been, I mean, it's been, the family's been there for, 550s. And not only is the food, but the building, it's the old bank, you've got the vaults in there. It's just a sensation.
0: And if you go there late, you never know. Carmine sometimes comes and joins you for a drink afterwards, which is always fun.
6: It does. And also, too, one of their favourites, I had some clients over from the UK, their tour in Mizzou is to
0: That's a good one. Adelaide's having a food moment. I think Low and Slow got one of the recommendations last night.
1: And Dave would be proud of me. La Popular Taqueria was also one of the recommendations.
0: That was a Bib Gourmand, I think, wasn't it?
1: Yeah, I think so.
0: I think it was, which is, we've had them on the program before. Mm-hmm. I think we gave away their cookbook on at the ground floor, 5AA breakfast, before they became globally popular. Mike in O'Sullivan Beach, good morning.
7: Yeah, good day. The Victory Hotel down at Selleck's Beach, in the front bar, they do a pork belly. I eat it every day. That is the best meal by far.
0: You eat there every day, Mike?
1: The pork belly every day?
7: Sorry?
1: The pork belly every day?
7: No, not the pork belly. I eat at different pubs.
0: Oh, do you? Oh, you need to release like a coffee table book, Mike.
7: No, but it's just the best meal. It's $32, a bit expensive in the front bar, but it's worth it. It's owned by the same people that own the Star of Greece.
1: Yeah, great wine list too at the Victory Hotel.
0: The Victory is just an iconic spot. That's a good one, Mike. Tony, this one will be controversial, not because these chips aren't good, but calling anywhere the best chips is contested. He says Chicken Chef needs a star for the best chips in Radelaide. Lobethal Beer House needs a star for the best buffalo wings outside of the United States. And Munchies in Para Hills deserves 3 stars for burgers, popcorn, chicken, and their mac and cheese balls. Tony, that was superb. Should have called in, Tony. You would have been in the running to win the tickets or the voucher. That was terrific. All right, let's park that for just a moment. We'll check weather and we'll come back with some more of your entries very shortly. Daniel Sherwin-Simpson at the Weather Bureau joins us. Morning, Daniel.
8: G'day, Will and Stacey.
0: Warming up a bit this Thursday?
8: Yeah, pretty good for today. Going up for a top of 22. We got down to around 11 overnight. Probably going to be a mostly sunny day. There's a little bit of cloud hanging around over the Lofties, but that should start to clear out over the next couple of hours. As we move into tomorrow, warming up to 25, and then the weekend's looking great, 27. There will be a bit of cloud about on Saturday and then Sunday, 29. So great weather for the Bay to Birdwood if you're going to that one. And really no weather complaints over the next 5 days or so. We get up to 29 on Monday. Things could become a bit changeable sort of mid-next week, but there's still a lot of uncertainty in that forecast. I can't imagine we're going to get any massive downpours, but there could just be a little bit more of that wet weather coming in next week. But, yeah, for the next 5 days or so, I reckon no complaints weather-wise.
1: Sounds good to me.
0: Yeah, brilliant. Thank you, Daniel. Daniel Sherwin-Simpson at the Weather Bureau. Let's head to SAPOL. Senior Constable Daniel Isaacson's on the line. Daniel, a man's been arrested in Salisbury for weapon offences. What does that mean?
9: Well, about 9:30 last night, police stopped a cyclist on Gawler Street after seeing him riding without a bicycle light. While speaking with the man, police saw a baseball bat inside his backpack and also saw that the man had a knife strapped to his chest. A subsequent search located a balaclava, drugs and drug paraphernalia. The 27-year-old Parafield Gardens man was arrested and charged with 4 counts of carrying an offensive weapon, possessing an article of disguise and drug offences. He's been bailed to attend the Elizabeth Magistrates Court at a later date.
1: Okay. Not sure why anyone ever needs a knife strapped to their chest. It's unusual.
9: No, absolutely not.
1: Let's go to Melvin. Daniel, what happened there last night?
9: 11:30 last night, police were called to Unley Road after reports a Holden SUV had left the roadway, mounted the footpath and crashed into a traffic light. Patrols attended and located the driver who had caused significant damage to his car, but very luckily was uninjured. The driver, a 41-year-old interstate man, underwent a breath test and returned a positive reading of 0.164, so more than 3 times the legal limit there. He was reported for drink driving, driving without due care, and he was issued a 12-month loss of licence notice. He'll be summoned to appear in the Magistrates Court at a later date as well.
0: Crazy. And just lastly, Daniel, a man's been arrested at the scene of a fire at Modbury.
9: Yeah, about 4 a.m. today, emergency services were called to a unit on Reservoir Road after reports of a fire. As police arrived at the scene, they saw a man acting aggressively who had allegedly been throwing items into the fire before he attempted to leave the area. The 42-year-old Modbury man was stopped by police and arrested. He's been charged with hindering and acts endangering life. Another person at the scene was treated for smoke inhalation, but there are no other injuries reported. fire cause investigators will attend later on this morning to determine the cause of the fire. So we're just asking if anybody has any information about this, give us a call on Crime Stoppers on 1-800-333-000.
0: All right, good on you, Daniel. Thank you. Senior Constable Daniel Isaacs in there from SAPOL.
1: What's going on last night?
0: It was a bit, was it a full moon?
1: Seems like it.
0: Seems like it. Let's go to Camden Park and get a hidden gem for the 5AA Breakfast Michelin Guide. Joe, what have you got?
10: Yeah, g'day, guys. I know, like, everyone's got a Vietnamese taste and they've got their special sort of places they go and they rate, but Miss Bar Me, opposite Brighton High School on Brighton Road, is clearly the best Vietnamese takeaway you can ever get. Their pork belly is Barossa Fine Food Meats. Their cold rolls are packed. They do this little salt and pepper mushrooms. Their rolls, their salads. You can say, you know, like me, I'm trying to lose some weight for summer, trying to get that summer body back. And if I want to get a noodle salad, I'll replace the noodles with their sautéed vegetables and salad. Mate, they are unbelievable. Do yourself a favour. Miss Bar Me. You'll never go wrong.
0: Joe, magnificent work, Joe.
1: If you don't already have shares, they should give you some because you convinced me to make the journey.
0: Joe, you should be in sales. That was terrific. Joe, you're in the running in the process too to win the country royalty tickets or the Lucky Dumpling Market voucher. There'll be two winners this morning for spruiking your local food goodness and adding it to the 5AA Breakfast Michelin Guide. The actual Michelin Guide, of course, was updated with South Australian restaurants for the first time, all here in SA. And we'll be chatting with one of the one-star winners, Maxwell's, on the other side of this break.
11: Thanks, Will, and morning, Stacey. At Hillcrest, a crash getting cleaned up from earlier this morning, Northeast Road near Innes Road, but no great delays through there. Works to keep in mind at Camden Park for the drive-in this morning, Anzac Highway near Morford Road, and sluggish for that activity at Blair Athol Grand Junction Road near Main North Road. Busy already, South Road through Hilton and also through Mile End, and got cameras already out and about. You'll find the McGill Road, McGill, and Rundle Street at Kentown. 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Adelaide's most accurate traffic on 5AA.
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0: 6 to 7, a word of warning. Don't listen to the program this morning on an empty stomach because it is it is a celebration of food. We are, of course, inspired by the development last night about the awarding of Michelin stars to restaurants here in South Australia. In this state and indeed this country for the very first time, but it's inspired us to compile our own food guide of wonderful local eateries, and we are loving the local intel we're getting. Susanna in Allgate has called in. You guys are well and truly in the Allgate area. Susanna, got a lot of great options. What have you got for us?
2: Well, actually, I volunteer elsewhere, and on a weekly basis, I eat at 77 on Meringi Avenue, Camden Park.
0: Oh.
2: It's actually the number 7 and then a T and then 7. And they have the best Vietnamese I've tasted anywhere. Seriously. From bao buns to cold rolls to the Asian dessert to the pho. I've tried everything on that menu and everything is exquisite. I used to go to the Central Market to eat every week, and since they've done it all up and we have a lot of places have closed.
0: Yeah, Susanna, that's a great recommendation. Yeah. And, you know, it goes to something we were observing during the break, Stace. Vietnamese food is cuisine is incredibly popular at the moment.
1: So popular. So,
0: I would suggest about half of the entries we've had have been in relation to Vietnamese cuisine, which is really quite interesting.
1: That's great to see.
0: That's what people are really into. I tell you what they're going to be really into, and that is our now globally recognised restaurants here in South Australia, like Maxwell's. I reviewed a little bit earlier. I keep having to catch myself from not saying which birthday my mother had there, but it was we got to go there once, and it was a big one, and it was such a treat because I've got to say, Fabian Lehman, who joins us now, congratulations to you on the 1 star. I would give you 3 stars if I was on that judging panel. The best fine dining experience I've had in South Australia. Good morning, and congratulations to you, Fabian.
3: Good morning. Thank you so much. Thank you. Thank you for having me.
1: Fabian, has it sunk in yet? I know last night it was a bit of a, it seemed like it was a surprise and you were pretty emotional up on stage. How are you feeling this morning?
3: Still the same, to be honest. It's been a big night, and no, it hasn't really sunk in yet. It's been a big night, and I think I woke up this morning. I tried to ignore my phone last night and I woke up to about, I don't know, 150 notifications on my phone. So I think it's going to be another big day today.
1: Do you do any preparation ahead of the Michelin guide to sort of prep your website or get more staff just in case you make the list, or would that be counting your chickens before they hatch?
3: Yeah, I think everybody's obviously hoping for the best result, and everyone is hoping for getting a star. We haven't done anything yet, so we haven't hired yet, but it's definitely on the card because it is definitely increasing your bookings and the capacities of restaurants. So, yeah, I think that will be definitely on the table today.
0: You've worked, Fabian, at Michelin star restaurants in Europe before. How does the South Australian food scene compare to our international counterparts?
3: Oh, but it holds its own. It's absolutely amazing. I have been up here for 11 years now, and the produce, especially around the hills, McLaren Vale, is just outstanding. Like, there are so many small, great producers. The quality of chefs, of creative people, of wine, it's outstanding.
1: Mm. Mm. And something I noticed last night, a lot of the restaurants that were honoured are at wineries, obviously yours and McGill Estate and LVN and Skilligalee and in the Clare Valley, which I guess just proves how good our wine regions are. And it's great to get those tourists who are going to come for the Michelin restaurants like yours, Maxwell's and McLaren Vale, to get those tourists to those wine regions too, because we are proud of it. So it'll be great to see the world recognise it.
3: Yeah, and ultimately the food experience is food and wine. So the both just go hand in hand. And yeah, if you do it right, you do both. Food and wine match.
0: How'd you go getting up this morning for this interview, Fabian? Were you guys out celebrating last night?
3: Yeah, a little bit, but I did pace myself.
0: Well, you can get to bed now. Congratulations to you again. It's a remarkable honour. Delighted you got one, and thanks for joining us this morning.
3: Thank you so much. Thank you.
0: Fabian Lehman from Maxwell, which is, again, as you say, a winery. They do the mead there as well, I think.
1: Yeah.
0: They're famous for it. Yeah. And now famous for their wonderful restaurant where the one star was awarded last night.
1: And this is something I think will make South Australia stand out on the world stage compared to other Michelin-starred restaurants. Usually it's a restaurant and then the wine list accompanies the food, whereas here, that list I just rattled off of restaurants and wineries, it starts with the wine and then the food accompanies most of the time and very well, clearly, but it'll get people to those wine regions, which is what we want because we should be proud of it.
0: It is a fantastic point. All right, 5AA news time. 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
15: Mostly sunny today. We're top of 22 with the 7 o'clock news. Good morning. I'm Kate Collins.
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15: Firefighters have battled a large fire at a plastics recycling factory at Kilburn. Crews were called to Blacktown Road around 3 a.m. and found a blaze burning inside a rubbish compacting machine. Nicole Vale from the MFS says the fire was contained in around 15 minutes.
20: Staff had evacuated prior to MFS arrival, with one person assessed at the scene for smoke inhalation. The fire damaged the machine and part of the roof, but quick action by firefighters prevented the fire spreading beyond the compactor, protecting several million dollars worth of property.
15: Fire investigators will attend the scene there this morning. A cyclist with a knife strapped to his chest has been arrested for weapons possession and drugs. Police stopped the man on the bike for not having a light around 9:30 last night before noticing he was carrying a baseball bat in his backpack and had a knife strapped to his chest. Further searches found a balaclava, drugs and drug paraphernalia. The 27-year-old man from Parafield Gardens has been charged with a raft of drugs and weapons offences and will appear in court later. A drink driver has mounted the curb and smashed into a traffic light at Malvern overnight. The 41-year-old interstate man incredibly escaped uninjured after the Holden SUV he was driving left the road and mounted the curb before taking out the traffic light on Unley Road. Police say he blew more than three times the legal limit, lost his licence on the spot and will appear in court at a later date. The Albanese government will introduce its digital duty of care legislation into federal parliament this morning. It would force online platforms to take down harmful material from social media sites. But the opposition argues the bill could stifle freedom of speech, as the relevant minister could determine what is deemed harmful content. Communications Minister Annika Wells says the matter has been addressed.
21: We've made a number of changes from the exposure draft, which we put out for consultation. That's the point of an exposure draft. We consult, we hear what people's views are, we hear what the stumbling blocks are, and I've made a couple of changes that remove some of those stumbling blocks in the hopes that we can get bipartisan support.
15: The opposition is urging the Greens and Crossbench to stand firm in opposing proposed changes to healthcare rebates for over 65s. The federal government is vowing to press ahead with the budget reforms, despite the move being blocked in the Senate. The health minister argues the measure would save the budget $3 billion to free up money for aged care. But Shadow Health and Aged Care Minister Anne Rustin says she hopes the proposal is dead and buried.
22: We're very hopeful the Greens will stick the distance on this because obviously their votes are very important, as well as the rest of the crossbench, because we're talking about 3 million older Australians, but up to 1.5 million of those people are pensioners.
15: And it's been revealed embattled fitness guru Sam Wood is facing two separate court cases from disgruntled business partners. He's currently in a Brisbane prison awaiting a bail application over domestic violence charges. Now turning to 5AA Sport.
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15: The Crows are keeping Nick Murray, Corey Norris.
5: Absolutely, Kay. Yeah, the Crows say they're in a win-now phase and concerned with their lack of defensive depth, hence their decision to deny Nick Murray his wish to get to North Melbourne in the frantic final few minutes of the AFL trade period. The Kangaroos offering multiple draft picks, including pick 33 and 49, and a future first-round pick. North Melbourne list boss Brady Rawling says their offer fell short.
6: When you're looking at contracted players, it can always be difficult with that contract status. And, you know, we had a crack and Adelaide said no, and he's their player. So, yeah, fair enough.
5: Luke Pedler becomes just the eighth player to make the crosstown move. The Power receives Pedler and pick 34 and gives Adelaide pick 32 and a future fourth-round selection. In other last-minute trades, Melbourne Premiership players Jack Viney and Trent Rivers found their way to West Coast. Adelaide United's AFC Champions League campaign continues tonight, taking on BG Pathum United in Thailand. The 36ers will head to Tasmania today ahead of tomorrow night's clash against the top-of-the-table Jack Jumpers. Trevor Gleeson's men desperate to back up Sunday's stirring win over Sydney. Matt Renshaw has surged back into the ICC Test batting rankings top 50 after his starring performance against South Africa in Durban. And in the Champions League, PSG has a 3-1 lead over Manchester City. Midway through, the league campaign continues tonight, taking on BG Pathum United in Thailand. The 36ers will head to Tasmania today ahead of tomorrow night's clash against the top-of-the-table Jack Jumpers. Trevor Gleeson's men desperate to back up Sunday's stirring win over Sydney.

0: map, no great delays through there. Getting a little bit busy as per normal, South Road through Mile End and also through Torrensville. Starting to build for the drive in Anzac Highway, the South Road intersection as well. And do look out for those works at Blair Athol, Grand Junction Road near Main North Road. Only one in cameras, Fenden Road, Salisbury and McGill Road at McGill. 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Adelaide's most accurate traffic on 5AA.
1: Now to the 5AA forecast. Mostly sunny today. We're heading for a top of 22 degrees. Partly cloudy for your Friday, 25. Warming up to 27 on Saturday. And mostly sunny, a top of 29 degrees on Sunday. Right now it's 11 degrees on 5AA. Always Adelaide.
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4: 6 after 7, good morning to you. 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And also the Lucky Dumpling Market voucher, which is on until the 1st of November. 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And in the process, you can actually sample some food that is from restaurants that won Michelin stars. So It's a very fitting prize for this. Couple of prizes. We'll continue to take them over the course of the morning. In a moment, we'll be chatting with the Ambulance Association, who have said, and I want to get this right, the Ambulance Employees Association, their position is unequivocal. Ramping is preventable, dangerous, and unacceptable. Yeah, I think we all agree with that.
5: Yep.
4: We'll be chatting with them about that in just a moment. Also coming up, Matt Abraham will determine the week's biggest louver. And then a little bit later in the morning, you're going to want to have a listen to this. The CEO of CODA, Patricia Sparrow, is going to be on the program talking about a remarkable moment in federal parliament yesterday where the Greens and the Coalition and the crossbenchers all teamed up in the Senate to block changes to the over 65s private health rebate that was being removed.
5: Mm-hmm.
4: They blocked up a host of other stuff too, but the headliner for you folks this morning is that one got blocked. Mark Butler said, well, I'm going to just introduce it in the lower house. Doesn't matter. It says this thing's coming in. We'll try to get a sense of what the passage looks like after that point, and we'll talk about what changes might be able to be made with Patricia after 8 o'clock today, because that's going to be a big, big story, that one.
5: It will.
4: Have we got any texts we can do?
5: I do like this text. We were talking before the news about our wine regions. Nell says, we should be proud of our wine regions. Wasn't Will about to trade one out yesterday? I'm so traumatized, I can't even remember what for. Look, Nell.
4: Yes, Nell.
5: We prefer if you don't have long memories.
4: That's right. So what do they say in the newspaper business? It's tomorrow's fish and chip wrapping. In radio, it's even less. Hey, I got into the spirit. If you've got to give something to get something in our trade period. Yesterday was trade period. Today's Michelin Guide Day. So we've moved on.
5: We've moved on now. Thanks for that, though.
4: All right. Let's chat with Paul Eckelboom, the Secretary of the AMBOS Union in South Australia. Paul, good morning. Your forthright statement on ramping and how unacceptable it is might have been better timed during an election campaign, mightn't it?
6: Look, I think it's about highlighting where the state of play is at the moment. It's we've had investment in the last from the previous election, and you need that to play out to see exactly where you're at. We're in dire straits at the moment, and we've had the three.
4: Hang on, did you think it was going all right in the lead up to the last election? It was probably the biggest talking point.
6: It was a talking point, but we had some significant investment from the government at the time. But this is the only government that actually did invest. But what we do need to see now is that we need further investment. The one and done won't sort of solve the ramping, won't solve the health system, and we need to make sure that we're doing the right thing by our communities to make sure that they're getting ambulances on time.
5: So, what do you hope to achieve by releasing a position statement 6 months into a 4

0: 4-year term after the election commitments have already been made?
1: We want to see, if we plan now, before we get to the next election, we'll be able to see some meaningful change. We've got a new CEO of Health, and she's coming in with some ideas about how we're going to try and improve the system. But, I mean, this isn't an election or a political statement. This is about making people aware about where our health system is right now and trying to make the changes that we possibly can. We're seeing right now that, you know, we're not responding to our people in the community, and that's impacting. They're carrying all the risk at the moment for a understaffed or under-resourced health system that is failing to get to them on time.
2: It got political when you guys drove around with chalked up ambos 4.5 years ago during an election campaign, hence the association, and we had a government that ran on fixing ramping, and here we are having the same conversation. If you've got a blank check, how are you fixing it?
1: How am I fixing it? Geez, I've built another 3 hospitals. That'd be fantastic if you gave me a blank check.
2: But if that's what it's going to take, it's not getting fixed anytime soon, is it?
1: It's not going to get fixed anytime soon. But in the short term, you know, if we look at people in the community, we need some greater resources so we can actually respond to them in a timely fashion. So currently, our priority 2 lights and sirens jobs, you know, 50% of the time we get in the required time frame. So 1 in 2. In our urgent cases, 1 in 3. So we don't have those resources available to actually respond to them in a timely fashion. In Tasmania over the weekend, you saw a lower priority case that had to drive themselves to hospital, went into cardiac arrest because there was no available ambulances. We don't want to see that again. And as the statistics are sort of coming back down again with our response times, we're going to see people in the community that are not going to get an ambulance on time. So we're quite fearful that we need to change this. It's not about elections and anything else like that. It's about what the community needs, and that's what we try to represent and speak for.
0: So will you be chalking ambulances to get the message heard?
1: If the government doesn't sort of take notice on it, then, you know, I'm at the behest of what our members want to try and achieve. They're frustrated. Their goodwill's now been come to its end, and they're not doing the jobs that they should be doing. There's a lot of injuries that they're sustaining. It is not the what they've signed up for. It's impacting everyone that's in the ambulance service at the moment. And, you know, sadly, we're going to patients that, you know, should have been seen hours earlier. We're having extremely long delays, and it needs to be freed up. So by us having this policy statement, you know, this is what we're going to stand behind for, you know, until things change, because things do need to change. You know, we've been asking for years now on getting transit wards at the front of the hospitals so that we can actually offload patients in a timely fashion and get back into the community. And, you know, I raised this in July last year about with the previous health minister, what are the barriers? What are we actually trying to achieve? And, you know, people are being transferred through from regional. Is there enough regional resources? Is there enough regional staffing? Do we need to get more expertise out in our regional areas so people are getting care at the first time in the right place? Nothing has changed. So, you know, we're asking all political parties to have a policy on this, because whatever modelling we've done over the last 3 to 4 years isn't working, and we need greater investment.
2: Paul Eckelboom, the Secretary of the AMBOS Union here in South Australia, thanks for your time this morning. A few texts coming through on that front. We might read a few of those out in a moment. 0480 81 1395. You could always call in and have your say as well, folks. We love having a chat with you on 8223 0000, like we're about to have with Linda in Heathfield, who's nominating a hidden food gem for us as we compile our 5AA Breakfast Michelin Guide. Morning, Linda.
3: Good morning. Because I'm a local girl, I like to keep all the local, you know, little nooks and crannies going. Mine is Dirty Doris in Aldgate.
0: So good.
3: It's the atmosphere, the little creek that runs at the back. You know, it's just rustic. They throw in some new dishes every now and then. From your pancakes to your steaks to your burgers and your chips, and it's just mouth-watering. And I go there every week. And if it's just for a coffee and cake with my girlfriend on a Saturday morning, oh, absolutely the best.
2: Beautiful, Linda.
0: Great suggestion.
2: I wonder if the Hills people know how lucky they are.
0: No.
2: They don't, do they?
0: No. Well, no, I think they do, and they're very proud of it.
2: They're just... But, everything looks nice. The aesthetic's beautiful.
0: Dirty Doris is great.
2: The quality of stuff, like Linda's description of the creek at the back.
0: Mm-hmm.
2: Yeah, I know they're proud of the you Hills folks. You just don't know how good you've got it when it comes to food options.
0: Lucky. They do the best Bloody Mary there.
2: Do they?
0: Oh.
2: Might be a few Bloody Marys required from a few of the chefs that won last night. Thank you, Linda. Yours is well and truly in the 5AA Breakfast Michelin Guide, and you are in the running to win tickets to Country Royalty and the Lucky Dumpling Market.
0: By the way, after 8 o'clock, we're going to hear from Scott Huggins from McGill Estate, which was the only restaurant to get the two-star.
2: Two-star around the world puts you in pretty rare company.
0: I was looking into this. So the three-star is the highest honour Michelin gives out. It is extremely rare, very, very rare to get a three-star in the first year of the Michelin Guide, and on average it takes 4 years. For a city or country to get a three-star restaurant.
2: Have we got a five-year deal with Michelin?
0: Five-year deal.
2: Well, that's good news then. All right. We're going to take a break. We'll check traffic back in a moment.
4: Morning there. Got a crash getting cleaned up from earlier this morning at Hillcrest, Northeast Road near Innes Road, but not too many delays through there. Do have these works at Camden Park to look out for, Anzac Highway near Morford Road. Maratha was starting to slow for those activities. Grand Junction Road near Main North Road. Cobbing a few delays, South Road through Torrensville, Featherston, and also Mile End for the drive-in. And starting to slow at the bottom of the freeway at Glen Osman and just near the intersection of Cross Road. Hello, on a camera, McGill Road, McGill. 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Adelaide's most accurate traffic on 5AA.
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2: 20 minutes after 7, a lot of texts on ramping coming through. A call as well from Diane in St Clair. Morning, Diane.
16: Oh, good morning. For whatever reason, whenever the Labor government's in office, which is all the time in South Australia, no chalking on any ambulance. As soon as the Liberals get in, everything's chalked all over the place. I mean, it is just ridiculous. Yeah. I mean, so someone's got to call that out and say, you know, where's the fairness here? It's worse under Labor. Everything's worse under Labor. I mean, interest rates, everything's worse under Labor. And yet somehow the people have not woken up.
0: It did seem interesting, Diane, that the union didn't come out with their mission statement before the election, and they're doing it now 6 months after, once all the funding commitments have been made, after state budget this year. There is no reason for it to come out now that is a financial reason that would have an impact on the policies.
2: There's no reason for it to come out now if you genuinely care about getting something changed. And look, our listeners, to give you some sense of how poorly timed this is, our listeners universally will agree with the ambos.
0: Yep.
2: It needs to be fixed. It's a disgrace. It hasn't been fixed. And every single person says that statement being put out today is an embarrassment.
0: I just have to read this text. I think it's anonymous. We love our hills, but don't tell too many. On another note, I work for SA Health, and when Mally was elected, we were excited and finally had hope that our unbearable work life would finally improve, but unfortunately not. It's actually worse. They had one job, fix ramping, but yeah, nah, he hasn't.
2: Yeah. Alison has got a thought on this and indeed has a hidden gem nomination for us. Alison, that's excellent. We love it when people combine two topics. Good morning.
17: Oh, yeah, great. I think the ambulance ought to just drop the patients off into marquees at front of the hospital, like COVID, that they're a transport service. They're not a hospital bed. Mm. And maybe things would change then. So put the patients in the marquees, leave it to the hospital. That's my thoughts on that.
2: Okay.
17: But I'm in Aldinga Beach, Pearl. It's right on the ocean, overlooks the beautiful Aldinga Bay. Oh. You can do breakfast, the best coffee in South Australia. But also, look, if the Michelin chefs haven't been there, there's seriously something wrong with the whole competition, because they do the most innovative, different seafood dishes. And yeah, they just match beautiful local wine. So I highly recommend Pearl.
2: Well done, Pearl. Alison.
0: It did make the list, Alison. It didn't get a star, but I think it was either on the Bib Gourmand list or the Michelin Recommends,
2: the recommends list. Yeah.
0: I think it was the Recommends.
2: Yeah, the Recommends list is terrific. Keep them coming in, folks. Our list is starting to take shape as well. Yeah. Your nominations for local excellence in the world of food. Cheap, secret, fun. Could be one item that you think is the best of the best. Get nominating 8223 0000. We'll give away those tickets by the end of the program.
0: Well, we were talking earlier, Will, about how the Coalition and the Greens joined forces in federal parliament about the over 65s rebate.
2: The private health rebate.
0: It happened in state parliament as well. The Greens, the Liberal Party and One Nation all joined forces in the upper house last night. Robert Sims is Greens MLC, and it was to do with his bill that was presented. So good morning to you, Robert Sims.
18: Good morning, Stacey and Will.
0: What bill was this for?
18: So this is a bill to add the Adelaide Parklands to the State Heritage Register. It's actually the third time that this bill has passed over three different parliaments. So it passed first under the Marshall government just before the election, and it was supported then by the Labor Party when they were in opposition. I then reintroduced the bill straight after the last election. Labor changed their tune. They were no longer in support of it. And then I've reintroduced it again now under the new Malinauskas government, second term, and it's passed the upper house with support of the Liberals and One Nation. And so now it's over to the Malinauskas government to back it in the lower house, and let's finally get this done.
0: So that's interesting. The Labor Party voted for it in opposition, but once they got in government, changed their mind.
18: Yes, it is, isn't it?
0: What does the bill actually achieve? What are you hoping to do?
18: So the bill adds the Adelaide Parklands and the city plan onto the State Heritage Register, and that would provide more protection for the parklands. It means that any kind of development on the parklands has to be in keeping with its character. And if it's not, then that can require legislative change. And we saw, of course, what happened when the government tried to destroy the police barracks to accommodate the new hospital. They were able to do that, but they had to get special legislation through the parliament to override the heritage protections. So it adds an extra layer of protection. And I think a lot of South Australians are demanding that at the moment. They're pretty aghast at what's been going on with MotoGP. The parklands have national heritage protection, but they haven't had state. And in fact, they've had national protection for 20 years. It makes sense that state protection is added. And then, of course, this also builds the case for World Heritage Listing protection as well.
2: Robert Sims, I'm just trying to imagine how this would apply in the context of the MotoGP had this been in place. Would it actually prevent the government from doing it, or would it just prolong the process?
18: Look, I think there's a pretty strong case to say that MotoGP, because it's going to have such a dramatic impact on the character of the parklands, wouldn't be consistent with state heritage listing, or the plans would need to be significantly modified and scaled back. And that's the real benefit that flows from a state heritage protection. Adding something to the register does mean that there's a pretty strong level of protection around that land and its character. So, if we'd had this in place before MotoGP, then I think there would have been a bit of a scaled-back version. Might I say, this is why the Malinauskas government's against the listing, because they want to be able to continue to use it as a land bank without having appropriate safeguards in place.
2: What about the Oban Tunnel?
18: Yeah, and look, that might have been something where, again, there was a ruler cast over that. But might I say the plans there were actually significantly scaled back to be more in keeping with the character of the parklands. And you know, it's got some greening and stuff like that over the top of it too. So it doesn't mean you can't have any development, but it does mean you've got to demonstrate that it's in keeping with the character of the land and the area that you're trying to protect.
0: Okay. Thank you for your time this morning, Robert Sims.
2: Must be something in the water with all these parties teaming up at the moment.
0: It's the first time, I think, that One Nation and the Greens and the Liberal Party have voted together in state parliament under this new regime.
2: Oh, to be a fly on the wall for those conversations. Who reaches out? Mind you, it's all much more cordial behind the scenes than it is on camera.
0: Yeah.
2: So it's actually not that surprising. Ben, congratulations to you, Ben. Ben says, I made Michelin star toast this morning. I don't want to brag, but the butter to Vegemite ratio was perfect.
0: Now, that is hard.
2: That is. Fair play to Ben for wanting to brag about it, because that does feel like an achievement.
0: It is hard to get that ratio perfect, so well done to you, Ben.
2: All right, we're going to take a break. 5AA News coming up. Matt Abraham with us next to determine the week's biggest louver.
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3: Mostly sunny for Adelaide today. We're heading for a top of 22 degrees with the 7:30 news. Good morning, I'm Kate Collins.
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3: A stunning night for SA foodies, with Adelaide's McGill Estate awarded Australia's only two Michelin star restaurant at our country's inaugural Michelin Guide launch ceremony at the Adelaide Convention Centre. 10 other restaurants, including Aptos, RK, Hentley Farm and Esme, were awarded one star. 66 other SA establishments were also recognised by the 2027 Global Gastronomic Guide. A Modbury unit went up in flames early this morning, with one person treated for smoke inhalation. Nicole Vale from the MFS says they were called to Reservoir Road just before 4 a.m.
23: Firefighters wearing breathing apparatus took an offensive internal attack and contained the fire to the property of origin in 10 minutes. One occupant of the affected property was out on MFS arrival, and occupants of neighbouring homes were evacuating.
3: A man seen acting aggressively and allegedly throwing items onto the fire was arrested at the scene. The 42-year-old Modbury man has been charged with hindering police and acts endangering life, while police are investigating another unit fire at Hackham West yesterday afternoon. That blaze destroyed the unit on Warsaw Crescent. The occupant was not home at the time. The federal government has slammed the Greens and opposition for thwarting its changes to private healthcare. Labor sought to reduce private health insurance rebates for people aged over 65, using the savings to fund aged care services. But critics warn it would place additional pressure on the public system and make cover more expensive for elderly Australians. Health Minister Mark Butler says he will reintroduce the legislation today.
24: The government is committed to pressing ahead with this budget measure. Older Australians deserve better aged care services, and we're determined to do everything we can to find the money necessary to deliver those services.
3: A market analyst says BHP is cutting hundreds of jobs in the Pilbara, largely because diesel is becoming scarcer and more expensive. The company has confirmed a new round of redundancies, expected to number about 300. Analyst and veteran finance journalist Tim Treadgold says it's all about cutting costs.
25: We are looking at the oil crisis really biting now. Australia is the world's biggest importer of diesel, and diesel prices have gone through the roof. You've got the US president panicking over diesel, even trying to strike a bargain with the devil himself, Vlad Putin. So diesel is in very short supply worldwide.
3: A study has found enriching life experiences could reduce the psychological effects of trauma on the ageing brain. Nearly 80% of participants aged between 50 and 86 say they experienced at least one traumatic event during their life. Adelaide University Dr. Sabrina Sharipa says those who stayed active and social were able to maintain better cognition.
26: And cognitive reserve is thought to be a concept that explains why some people decline and others don't. And it's thought to be built throughout the lifespan through those enriching life activities like education and leisure.
3: And the world's oldest shipwreck has been discovered off the coast of Turkey. Archaeologists have dated it to between 4,400 and 4,700 years old, which is the early Bronze Age, and is around the same time that the Great Pyramids were being built. Now turning to 5AA Sport.
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3: A crosstown move for one player, Corey Norris.
4: Yes, good morning, Kate. Luke Pegler becomes just the eighth player to make the crosstown move, with the Crows and Power striking a deal in the final minutes of the AFL trade period. The Power receives Pedler and pick 34 and gives Adelaide pick 32 and a future fourth round selection. Nick Murray will stay at the Crows after they rejected North Melbourne's offer of multiple draft picks, including pick 33 and 49 this year for the key defender. Adelaide United will battle extreme heat and humidity in tonight's AFC Champions League 2 clash with BG Pathum United in Thailand. Our women's cricket team needed just 23 overs to chase down Bangladesh's 172-run total to clean sweep their one-day series 3-0. Pace bowler Megan Shute laid the foundation, taking 4 for 16 in just 10 overs to be named Player of the Series.
5: I did say I enjoy bowling up here at AB, and I don't think I've had as many plays and misses in my entire career, so yeah, it's pretty nice. I was going to push it with tea and see how many I could get, and she kept saying yes, so yeah.
4: Audio courtesy of Fox Sports. And in the Champions League this morning, PSG defeated Manchester City 4-2. And that's the 5AA Sport.
3: 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Now checking 5AA traffic.
6: Morning there. Breakdown causing a few delays this morning. It's on the north-south motorway, the Wingfield interchange. Those delays are outbound. Hillcrest delays clearing from an earlier crash. Northeast Road at Innes Road. Some get quite busy at the moment. South Road through Mile End and Torrensville. And slowing up for the drive, Morford Road at the Anzac Highway intersection. Cameras today, McGill Road, McGill and Merivale Road at Athelstan. 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Adelaide's most accurate traffic on 5AA.
3: Now checking the 5AA forecast. Mostly sunny today. We're heading for a top of 22 degrees in Adelaide. Partly cloudy for your Friday, 25. Warming up to 27 degrees on Saturday. And mostly sunny with a top of 29 degrees on Sunday. Right now it's 12 degrees on 5AA. Always Adelaide.
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31: Good morning, Will. Good morning, Stacey.
0: Hello, Matt. You all excited by the Michelin Guide?
31: Well, excited about what's been left out.
2: Yeah, oh, tell us. We're putting together the
31: well, obviously, Villy's,
2: the companion volume.
31: Villy's Cafe de Wolf.
0: Oh,
2: Cafe
0: yeah.
2: de Villy. Oh,
31: at Mile End. Mm-hmm.
2: That's the only reason I like going to Bunnings.
31: Because I get to go there. On the way back.
2: We'll get to do a little detour
31: on the
2: way back.
31: You're allowed to go there, eh?
2: Yeah.
31: Beck's Bakehouse, obviously, on Winston Avenue.
2: Yep.
31: Yeah.
0: Yep.
31: There's a lot more.
2: Matt, you're in the running to win tickets this morning.
31: I don't want tickets.
2: Our companion volume of the Michelin Guide, I think, is going to be as popular as the actual thing.
31: Why do we have... Why is this happening? How much how much have the taxpayers of South Australia, some of whom are sort of scrambling for day-old bread at Woolies in the day-old bread rack, shelling out to have Michelin stars on restaurants they couldn't... Even when you go down the list to the lower ones, who sort of get their little elephant stamp, they could never even dream about attending.
0: What, a $10 taco at La Popular Taqueria?
31: Well, has that got a star, though?
0: That's on the Bib Gourmand.
31: Yeah, the Bib Gourmand. The Bib Gourmand.
2: Isn't this...
31: I mean, we all need to talk with our outrageous friends. Like, no. I mean, I have no doubt you'll be having that after eight. But the Bib Gourmand. Look, how much does it cost that? How much does that cost? How much does that cost taxpayers? Is it $3-4 million bucks? What's it cost? $2 million?
0: Well, they haven't released it. I was told two.
31: $2 million.
0: I looked at what New Zealand paid, and it was just under $2 million a year. They announced it
2: a year or for the 5-year deal per year.
0: A year.
31: Okay, so what?
0: Yep. Well, it's nothing compared to $100 million MotoGP track, is it?
31: Well, you know, that's like, you know, a million here, a million there. You know, soon you're talking real money. That US famous US quote. You know, a billion here, a billion there. Yep. Soon you're talking serious money. I just find it mind-boggling, particularly when you go back to the first Malinowskis election campaign, where the street was festooned with, this is when we're allowed to have posters, festooned with posters of a deflated basketball because Stephen Marshall wanted to build a stadium, multi-purpose stadium, and the words "wrong priorities" up there. And this is an example to me of how far the government's gone from that, because it shouts to me wrong priorities. And you won't hear a squeak from the opposition. You know, to me, there's a huge free kick here. They should be bagging this from sort of something to breakfast time. To me, you know, if I was an opposition leader and the government has spent $2 million bucks so a few restaurants can get an elephant stamp, which will make no difference to the lives of 99.99% of people in South Australia, apart from those who are loaded or politicians who go out to lunch on the taxpayer.
0: What about the staff that are about to get hired at those restaurants?
31: Well, how many staff are going to get hired at those restaurants?
0: We spoke to one restaurant and he said they're about to hire more people fill out the bookings. If every one of those 70 restaurants on that list hires one staff member, is that not worth it? $2 million a year? You can't even buy a house for $2 million anymore.
31: Well,
0: and I will just clarify. We're not saying we don't know exactly how much it was, but yeah.
31: I think there are other ways of creating jobs. There are other ways of creating jobs apart from spending $2 million or $3 million, $10 million over 5 years to attract a rating system that no other state was interested in. So it's commercial in confidence again. When no other state has picked this up.
2: Well, the other states. There's a media element to this because the other states. Yeah. It's a newspaper-run thing in the other states, and you don't pick a fight with a local rag. But I reckon this is where you fall on this, I think, is the same as where you fall on MotoGP or Gather Round or all these things. Mm. It's a philosophical position about what's the role of state government. Is the role just to simply manage the service delivery and the budget, or is it to try and invest in things that are growing the pie? And this government, philosophically, has always been, we're a big growing the pie. We're not a austere sort of government. This is not a small government style approach.
31: They're not an austere government. I think we can establish that they're not an austere government.
2: But it goes to your philosophy on what the role of state government is.
31: It goes to my philosophy.
2: Not yours. I'm saying just everyone's.
31: Yeah. Well, I know that. But to me, it goes to the relevance of doing this.
2: Mm.
31: You know, okay, what, you're going to get 70 jobs, are you, out of it over 5 years? Really? You know, I mean, you could create 700 jobs if you got rid of the dopey restrictions on trading hours here that are controlled by the Shop Assistants Union.
2: Mm.
31: You know, if the Premier really wanted...
0: But they could do that as well.
31: Well, they could do that as well, but yeah. They're not doing that.
0: Exactly.
31: And that doesn't cost you anything. It doesn't cost you $10 million over 5 years, whatever. We don't know what it's going to cost over 5 years to have a lot of people with heavy French accents telling us how wonderful we are. I just find it on so many levels, it's a cultural cringe for me. I just think it's unnecessary.
0: What about Wayne? It's unnecessary. Wayne and Kilkenny. He said, "Did the bottom fall out of Matt's show bag this morning? Michelin stars will attract tourists."
31: Well, you know, they said that about opening up shopping hours in the mall, didn't they? Way back the time, and Ralph Clark said,
0: "Hold on,
31: I can just
0: do you want
31: see
0: more shopping hours or not?"
31: I don't particularly want more shopping hours because I can shop whenever I want. You know, like I'm retired. Ostensibly, not according to the tax office, but I just find it incongruous. That's all. If we're saying, "Oh, the rest of Australia's got its eyes on us," this is the Premier's big strategy. The rest of Australia's got its eyes on us, and I look at something like the Michelin stars and think, "Big deal." That to me is just big deal. All right. If I was a working journalist and was invited, I wouldn't go to it. But you know, I don't go to end-of-year Christmas parties of politicians either. The only one I've ever been to, mainly because I'd be worried about getting abused, but the only one I've ever went to was Nick Xenophon's octopus, sort of charcoal octopus done over the grill. And
0: why'd you go to his and no one else's?
31: Well, because I like charred grilled octopus. Come on.
0: Okay.
31: That'll get a Michelin.
0: Right.
31: That deserved the Michelin, a Michelin gold star. Anyway. I'm sorry, I just won't buy into it.
2: Yeah.
31: I just can't get excited about it. It's not for everyone.
0: It's not for everyone.
31: Well, it's not for anyone.
0: No, it is for
31: apart
0: people.
31: From a select few.
0: No, it is for people. We both said yesterday that when we've been overseas, we've looked at the Michelin map and seeing which ones are on that Bib Gourmand because they're the good value ones. And I have gone out of my way to go and visit one of those restaurants in Japan, for example, and it's not overly expensive. I think we paid 20 Australian bucks for a bowl of udon. I don't know.
31: Well, what's udon?
0: Noodles.
31: Oh, okay.
0: It's not for you, and that's okay. And MotoGP is not for everyone, and LIV Golf isn't for everyone, but the people who like golf and the people who like bikes, they support it, and the people who like food, they'll support this.
31: Look, honestly, I'm glad that when you go overseas, you can look up Michelin restaurants and go to the cheap ones, or you can just go to a cheap restaurant. I mean, in South Australia, do we need to know what are the cheap Michelin, BB Gourmand, whatever it's called, restaurants, really?
2: I don't think it's designed to do anything for the. I think South Australia. We know all those places.
31: It's
2: on the BBC website this morning. Where
31: oh, well, there you go.
2: If it's a marketing exercise, for mine, it's which budget line does it come out of? If it's $2 million, that otherwise would have been spent on someone, you know, wearing a bikini walking along Henley Beach. Well, I've kind of it's a much of a much for me, you know.
31: Must get down to Henley Beach.
0: All right.
31: We have this set against the Auditor General's report yesterday.
2: And, yeah.
31: Just by the way, because we talk about spin here and nothing the any government does, but particularly this government, Labor government, to the masters of spin, nothing is accidental. So on the day that you have this elitist Michelin star, you know, knees up in Adelaide, an announcement, you also release the fact that the school fees are being wiped out.
2: Mm.
31: So that was a sort of the good news, you know, down and get down with the common people, I suppose, announcement, even though it was in the budget and it was well known. So I just think that was a little bit of covering fire, the government. Well, actually, maybe they didn't need covering fire because everyone thinks Michelin Guide's wonderful. I don't know.
2: No, there's a few on the text line that are 100% your camp, Matt.
31: Okay. Well, that's it. Making up for last week. Now, look, we got the Auditor General. The Auditor General's looked at the golf course, okay, North Adelaide Golf Course. I find this quite incredible. What they've done, and this is the Department of Premiers and Cabinet, so this isn't some sort of low-level department handling this. This is the Premier's own department. Rather than put out to tender, and we've talked about this a fair bit, have a competitive tender, what they've done is they engage 14 specialist consultants under standard contracts. This is reading from the Auditor General's report, each valued at $55,000. Now, under the Department of Premier and Cabinet's procurement policy, those engagements don't require acquisition plans and purchase recommendations because they were not over $55,000. One of them was the engagement of professional services consultant Greg Norman Golf Course Design. And look, I may be doing him a disservice, but I wouldn't think Greg Norman would get out of bed for $55,000.
0: yeah.
31: So When the initial contracts expired, the Auditor General reports, DPC, Premier's Department, entered into 11 new contracts with the same people, with the same consultants, each one this time valued over $55,000. Now, he says, while they're in, you know, line with government approval, maybe there was some value for money there. He said, we don't know because it wasn't put out to competitive tender. Mm-hmm. And it does raise the question of why the government hasn't put out the competitive tender and got a better deal. It to me, I think myself, well, why wouldn't you do that? And there's no answer to that, really.
0: Because if you put it out to competitive tender, don't you have to put somewhat of a price tag on it? Or not?
31: Well, you could put out the tender prices. And have people could tender without disclosing the price. The government still wouldn't have to disclose the price on it.
0: Right.
31: I don't see the big deal about disclosing the price.
2: Mm.
31: So we've seen the, you know, on Kangaroo Island, a brilliant golf course designed by another designer who's internationally recognised for about $20 million. I think Mount Osmond Golf Course is about to get a big makeover. There's lots of people who are top shelf designers of golf course, as good if not better, depending on your perspective, than Greg Norman, who could have done it. I don't know.
2: I wonder what Greg Norman's previous association with LIV Golf had, if anything, to do with that decision. He doesn't have any association with it anymore, and LIV Golf.
31: Well, it's a bit like old mate Lance Armstrong with Mike Rann, with Mikey. I do think there's a tendency for political leaders to be besotted by celebrities, depending on the leader, and I think that becomes part of the deal.
0: I thought we had a budget for the redevelopment of the golf course. Wasn't it around $50 million?
31: It was around that. I don't think the government's ever, I don't think the government's ever specifically said who's getting what, though.
0: No, we don't know how much of or if Greg Norman's fee is even included in that, or is that just the money to tear down the trees and put more grass?
31: Exactly. And maybe Greg Norman's doing it on the cheap, but if, you know, even if you type in what does Greg Norman get paid for a golf course, type that into Grok, it comes up to around $2 to $3 million.
0: What's
31: you know.
0: Grok?
31: That's on
2: Elon Musk's AI. His version of ChatGPT.
0: Oh.
31: Or noodles, depending where you're eating. But anyway, no, yeah, it's Elon Musk's evil version of ChatGPT.
0: Right.
2: All right, we're going to take a break. We'll check traffic in. We'll rate some speed in just a moment.
6: Morning there at Wingfield. A breakdown on the north-south motorway at the Wingfield interchange. Quite slow heading outbound at the moment through there. Hillcrest delays clearing from Elliot Crash, Northeast Road near Ennis Road. Quite sluggish main north road at Enfield. Quite busy south road at Tonsley. Look out for those works at Findon Road near Warren Lane. Always slow. Canberra this morning, Greenhill Road, Burnside and Grave Street, Newson. 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Adelaide's most accurate traffic on 5AA.
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2: 5 to 8. The text line running hot, 0480 81 1395. I think it's running at 50-50, Matt, for you this week.
31: I'll take 50-50. I'm quite happy with that.
2: 50-50.
31: Yeah, that to me is a win.
2: Yeah, always. I think it's actually, if we get one text that says, Matt, you're absolutely spot on, and the next one says, come on, we shouldn't be so negative. all right, should we rate some spin?
31: Yes.
30: Matt.
31: I think you both would have heard this, but maybe many listeners have not. But this is Donald Trump's new press secretary, because he had a very accomplished one.
2: We can't do this.
31: Yes, we can.
2: This is hard to listen to.
0: Which part have you picked out?
31: And I've had to edit this down because it's. I'd had to show self-restraint. This is Katie Zachariah, a new White House press secretary on her debut.
18: He had a historic one-day war, and now we have a booming economy and a great relationship with Venezuela.
2: Oh, hang on. I think I played the wrong one.
31: Yeah,
2: I didn't play
31: one.
2: The official louver. Sorry. There's so many here. That's sorry, here's the official louver segment for consideration.
18: Good morning.
31: Morning.
18: I am so honored to work for President Trump and the American people. And thanks to President Trump, we are once again bringing back American energy dominance, because energy security is national security. The idea of not spending evenings with my kids is completely unacceptable. So my husband, that's a good one. My husband is out here.
31: You know, I used to think the definition of optimism on radio was ironing 5 shirts on a Sunday night. If I was Katie, if you can get to the end of the week, I reckon you'll be going, well, Katie, I'm giving you 7 louvers for 7 days.
2: Oh,
31: yes.
2: Right. Yep. People are measuring her potential time in the job in terms of Scaramucci's. Yeah. So I think she's lasted one eighth of a Scaramucci at this point in time.
31: Now, this staying in the US, this is described as one of the greatest moments in capital, with an OL, history. This is Missouri Rep. Bill Long, who's in this committee hearing, and a woman, Laura Loomer, started giving him a hard time from the back while she was filming herself with a little pink iPhone. This is how he handled it.
19: What'd she say? I can't understand her. What?
20: Steal the election. That is why she's censoring and shadow banning.
19: I'm at a damn 12 and a half, 15, 7 and a half, $20, 2 and a half, 5, 7 and a half, 30. Hit $30 down here, 2 and a half, 5, 35, 7 and a half, 40. Hit $40, 2 and a half, 5, 5, 45, 7 and a half, 50. Hit $50 down here, 2 and a half, 5,
21: 35, 7 and a half, 50. Officer, will you escort this young lady out, please?
19: Hit 2 and a half, now 5, 65, 7 and a half, 70. Hit 2 and a half, now 5, 75, 7 and a half, $80, 5, 85, 90.
0: That's
31: He's an auctioneer.
0: Yeah.
31: He's still an auctioneer.
0: Wow.
31: I reckon it's the way to go. I'd like to see unruly Parklands protesters dealt with like that.
2: We surely have Nationals MP that can do a sort of a...
31: I would think Barnaby Joyce.
2: Barnaby could do that.
31: Barnaby would hop into that. Yeah. He'll model himself.
0: Yeah, he yelled at the dog. He can.
31: I'm giving Missouri Rep Bill Long 7.5 louvers. So one of them's only half open. Making him the biggest louver.
2: He is the biggest louver. Congratulations. That's remarkable. Gee, Kate Zachariah can't even win the biggest louver. She's having a really bad week.
31: She's going to have a bad week.
2: Good on you, Matt.
31: Pleasure.
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5: Mostly sunny today. We're heading for a top of 22 degrees. With the 8 o'clock news, good morning. I'm Kate Collins.
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5: A first look today at the newly completed Royal Flying Doctors Service Centre in Port Augusta. The $21 million project funded by the RFDS donors, South Australian Government and major sponsor BHP will house a primary health clinic, training school for junior doctors and nurses and the School of the Air. It's the first of its kind centre and it sits alongside the existing RFDS airport base. It's set to open to the local community mid-next year. A Modbury unit went up in flames early this morning with one person treated for smoke inhalation. Nicole Vale from the MFS says they were called to Reservoir Road just before 4 a.m.
9: Firefighters wearing breathing apparatus took an offensive internal attack and contained the fire to the property of origin in 10 minutes. One occupant of the affected property was out on MFS arrival and occupants of neighbouring homes were evacuating.
5: A man seen acting aggressively and allegedly throwing items onto the fire was arrested at the scene. The 42-year-old Modbury man has been charged with hindering police and acts endangering life. While police were investigating another unit fire at Hackham West yesterday afternoon, that blaze destroyed the unit on Warsaw Crescent. The occupant wasn't home at the time. Australia's first Michelin stars were handed out in Adelaide last night. McGill Estate was awarded 2 stars and 10 other restaurants received 1, including Anvers, Botanic, Skilligalee Barrel House and Maxwell Wines in McLaren Vale. Executive chef at Maxwell's, Fabian Lehman, says it hasn't really sunk in yet.
10: I think everybody's obviously hoping for the best result and everyone is hoping for getting a star. We haven't done anything yet, so we haven't hired yet, but it's definitely on the card. Because it is definitely increasing your bookings and the capacities of restaurants.
5: The Communications Minister, Annika Wells, will introduce revised digital duty of care legislation into federal parliament. The bill is designed to force social media companies to take harmful content off their platforms. But the opposition is concerned the legislation could stifle freedom of speech if the minister can determine what constitutes harmful material. Ms. Wells says the particular aspect of the legislation has now been removed. Prayers and well wishes are pouring in for Pope Leo following his lung cancer diagnosis. The 71-year-old is recovering in hospital after undergoing surgery to remove part of his lung. Vatican analyst Elise Allen says things are looking positive.
11: There's been no talk of any treatment yet going forward, so I think they are hopeful that this surgery really solved the issue for Pope Leo and that he will not need treatment going forward. But of course, we won't know the answer to that for probably another week's time.
5: And after sitting stationary for 5 years, the Star Wheel in Melbourne is spinning again, taking passengers this morning. The 120-metre high observation wheel has undergone an $11 million makeover. Owner Jay Jones says a lot of work has been put into getting it back up and running.
22: It took a lot of people, a lot of experts, a lot of time, a lot of determination. You know, we had to change every mechanical part, rewire all the controls, change every light, and then test and test and test and test before we were comfortable to reopen. It's been a long journey, but one that's been worth the battle, I think.
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12: Good morning, Kate. In a move that has divided the footy world, the Crows denied Nick Murray his wish to get to North Melbourne in the frantic final few minutes of the AFL trade period. The Kangaroos offering multiple draft picks, including pick 33 and 49, and a future first-round pick. North Melbourne list boss Brady Rawling says their offer fell short.
13: When you're looking at contracted players, it can always be difficult with that contract status. And, you know, we had a crack and Adelaide said no and he's their player, so yeah, fair enough.
12: Luke Pedler becomes just the eighth player to make the crosstown move. The Power receive Pedler and pick 34 and gives Adelaide pick 32 and a future fourth-round selection. In other last-minute trades, Melbourne Premiership players Jack Viney and Trent Rivers found their way to West Coast. Adelaide United's AFC Champions League campaign continues tonight, taking on BG Pathum United in Thailand. The 36ers will head to Tasmania today ahead of tomorrow night's clash against the top-of-the-table Jack Jumpers. Trevor Gleeson's men desperate to back up Sunday's stirring win over Sydney. Matt Renshaw has surged back into the ICC Test batting rankings top 50 after his starring performance against South Africa in Durban. Despite a brace from Erling Haaland, Manchester City went down to PSG 4-2 in their Champions League clash this morning. Real Madrid came from behind to defeat Roma 4-3. And that's the 5AA Sport.
7: 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Now checking 5AA traffic.
14: Morning there at Parra Hills West, a smash in McIntyre Road near Bridge Road. Wingfield, a breakdown on the north-south motorway, the Wingfield interchange slow going outbound there. Best Watermain just popped its head up today at Mile End, Hemi Beach Road near Clifford Street, and super delays clearing from that smash at Hillcrest from earlier this morning, northeast road near Innes Road. Early morning camera, the parade at McGill. 40 Winks, 40 Frenzy must end this Sunday. Shop a massive 50...
7: AA traffic.
14: Morning there at Parra Hills West, a smash in McIntyre Road near Bridge Road. Wingfield, a breakdown on the north-south motorway, the Wingfield interchange slow going outbound there. Best Watermain just popped its head up today at Mile End, Hemi Beach Road near Clifford Street, and super delays clearing.

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2: And I'm Drew McIntyre. 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
6: John Husted won't drop the ball. Husted will stand strong, push to end wasteful spending that drives up costs, lower taxes so you keep your money. 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Sherrod Brown and his socialist friends, or John Husted, who puts your family first.
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11: 8 minutes after 8, Breaking 8 coming up in a moment. One Nation have taken to calling Labor and the Liberal Party the Uni Party. I'm not sure whether we have a catchy name for when the coalition, One Nation, the Greens and the crossbench all vote the same way, but that's precisely what happened in the Senate yesterday, so the upper house in Canberra, where Mark Butler's legislation to automatically remove private health insurance rebate for over 65s was defeated. Maybe only a temporary setback, because he has said immediately after that he will be reintroducing that legislation in the lower house today, where obviously the numbers will be more favourable. It's an interesting debate, because it appears there may be a path for this to progress if concessions are given to the Greens, and it sounded like Anne Rustin was open to this idea as well, the Liberal senator from South Australia, for pensioners. So for pensioners. Now, the justification for the government has always been we save $3 billion and that equals 5,000 aged care beds. So it is shifting resources in the health system. Aged care beds feeds into a chat we've had with Paul Elkerbloom already this morning about ramping in South Australia. Mm-hmm. So they're all the moving pieces that are on the table at the moment. There is going to be nothing immediate beyond that vote going to Parliament today. The changes they expect would see nearly 80,000 Australians aged 65 and over drop private health by 2030. It's a huge debate. We're going to get into it very, very shortly. But those are just to get your head around what's transpired in the last 24 hours. That's the state of play on that one. Also coming up on the program, in fact, before we do anything else, I just want to revisit something, because if you were listening earlier, you heard Keith call us from Heathfield. Highbury. Heathfield was one of our great nominations for the for our local Michelin guide. At Highbury, because the water had been out. The water's been out for a long time. We've been in contact with SA Water, and we've got this statement. SA Water crews currently working to repair a water main break on Harold Street in Highbury. The team also attending to the site to provide residents with an interim supply of drinking water. They hadn't for Keith, but that must be happening subsequent to our chat with him. In the event of a break, our immediate priority is to limit water

0: loss and disruption to the community as quickly as possible by closing valves safely to isolate the impacted section of pipe. This was undertaken to the pipe on Harold Street at 11 p.m. yesterday evening by a network technician. Our first available crews arrived to the site on Harold Street this morning shortly after 6 a.m. to commence repairs following a complex job they completed in Wingfield. Well, Keith had done his own reporting. He spoke to the crews there who said they'd love to have got there early, but there's just not enough crews. Probably working at Wingfield. Repairs to leaks or breaks are prioritised based on the number of factors, yada, yada, yada. We apologise for any inconvenience. Thanks to SA Water for telling us that. The upshot of it is, though, if you live on Harold Street or surrounds, you've been without, and you will be without water for 11 hours?
1: Yeah, 11 o'clock last night. 11 o'clock. What's the estimated?
0: 10 a.m. was the estimated restoration
1: They're
0: time.
1: They're saying in this statement before midday.
0: Oh, so it'll be more than 12 hours then, you'd think.
1: Yeah.
0: Drinking water is one thing, but as a few of our listeners have said, don't know what you do about the bathroom.
1: Kind of a shower.
0: Yeah. Mm. All right, it's time to go breaking it up.
1: Well, Matt was talking about the Auditor General's report, and I think MPs and journos have been looking at different aspects of the report. There are two that drew my attention this week, two aspects of it. The first one is, must have been under the same section Matt was looking at, in regards to the North Adelaide Golf Course. The Auditor General said they tried to investigate whether the appropriate requirements were met for stage one of the North Adelaide Golf Course to go ahead. So they tried to look into it, but unfortunately they couldn't because those documents they were requiring to look at were cabinet in confidence.
0: Mm.
1: So we've got commercial in confidence, where we can't know how much taxpayers pay for contracts. Then we have cabinet in confidence for anything else the government doesn't want taxpayers to know about. Let's just make it a cabinet document.
0: Yes.
1: We can't show anyone
0: the
1: about
0: top level of secrecy.
1: Yep.
0: And again, we're not talking about, you know, invasion plans, are we? This is not, you know, how we're going to secure Australia from foreign invaders.
1: No.
0: This is a golf course.
1: In fact, and this wording in the report is very strong. The redevelopment has the characteristics of a public sector initiative as it involves a significant redevelopment of a public asset and substantial expenditure of public resources. There is therefore a risk that significant public sector investment decisions were made without the required analysis of cost, benefits, risks and value for money, reducing transparency and accountability and increasing the risk of inefficient use of public resources. So the Auditor General couldn't access any of that information.
0: Someone from the government is going to have to reach out to me and justify exactly what the benefit is to the South Australian taxpayer when our bulwark against misuse of taxpayers' money, the Auditor General, he's the goalkeeper. This is the guy that stands on the goal line and saves up from waste, cannot assess public expenditure. How are we benefiting from that?
1: If he can't,
0: that's an extraordinary thing.
1: Assess it. So it might even be, why can't he look at those documents and then not disclose those documents?
0: Yeah, he does. Yeah, but just to say whether appropriate process have been adhered to and whether he satisfied the thinking or the philosophy behind the whole thing represents value for money for the taxpayer.
1: So that one will frustrate taxpayers. This,
0: it's just ridiculous.
1: This next item that was drawn to my attention might ease the minds of taxpayers. Do you remember Festival Tower 2?
0: Yes.
1: And there was all of the conversation about how much the Walker Corporation had to pay to lease, in air quotations, that land from the government, and it was reported that it was a peppercorn lease, so it was only $1 a year for 90 years. It was pretty widely reported that it was only a peppercorn lease for $1. Well, it's not. It's actually $41.6 million.
0: Okay.
1: Over 90 years. So that's $460,000 a year to lease it, much more than the $1 a year that was reported. Still to be decided if people think that's an appropriate amount of money. $41.6 million a year for the Walker Corporation for 90 years to lease that land.
0: Sorry, I'm still hung up on the first point. Call me a cynic, but it seems as though the Auditor General has reasonable access to figures that stand to reflect well on the government and does not have access to figures that may reflect poorly on the government. So it's not the Auditor General. We're asking for 5AA breakfast to have access to these documents. This is the Auditor General. That's extraordinary, Stace. Thank you. Gee, who looks after the taxpayer?
1: The Auditor General can't.
0: Auditor General reports, by the way, mate, great reading. They use plain speaking. It's non-political. It's direct.
1: It's easy.
0: They
1: easy
0: are great. Understand. You'll feel thankful that someone's keeping an eye on this stuff when you read Auditor General reports, both at state and federal level. All right, let's put some local legendary eateries into our 5AA breakfast Michigan companion guide. This is the one that features, might just be your favourite bakery item. It might be the coffee shop you go to. It might be a food truck in that rolls up at the beach in your neck of the woods, whatever it might well be. Trevor in Nova Gardens, hit us with what you want to enter into our Michelin guide.
2: Good morning, crew. I want to nominate the barbecue inn on Jetty Road.
1: Oh.
0: Well,
2: I've been
0: a
2: eating there since the 70s.
0: Yep. Has it changed at all, Trevor?
2: It there has been some changes, mm-hmm. unfortunately. They've introduced chicken and a garden salad.
0: It's gone woke, Trevor.
2: They've got a children's menu.
0: Yeah.
2: They've got a children's porterhouse steak with chips.
1: Wow.
2: And, you know, that's great for transitioning from boys to men or girls to women, into the heavier stuff. You just feel like hugging Marty and Sue on the way out.
0: Hey, Trevor, this program's awesome. Affection for the barbecue in at Glenelg is well established, but never, ever have we heard an endorsement like that in our Michelin guide. Trevor, what you just said will be the blurb. Ange and Two Wells, good morning.
3: Good morning, guys. I've got one for breakfast, lunch and dinner.
0: Yep.
3: So for breakfast, Zuma Cafe at the Central Market. There's an amazing breakfast.
0: Legendary, yep.
1: Yep.
3: At lunchtime, we'll have pizza at the Colac Wood Oven Pizza.
1: Oh, yum.
3: And for dinner, we'll have pasta at La Vida Restaurant.
1: Oh,
0: jeez, we're going to be full, Ange. That's quite the day of eating.
1: Oh.
0: I reckon we could try it, though. That's brilliant. Thank you. We might take one more quickly. We'll put Yuri and Beaumont in the running for some tickets and the Lucky Dumpling Festival voucher as well. Morning, Yuri.
4: Good morning, Adelaide. I've been going there for 20 years. Flinders Street next to Bunnings and Hutt Street, the Luxa House, the best Luxa you can ever try in your life. I was only there again yesterday, the best of the best. Sophie and Richard and daughter Alison, the best Luxa ever made.
0: Yuri,
1: I couldn't agree with you more.
0: That is brilliant. Thank you. We appreciate it. Thanks for all your entries. This has been terrific. We have prizes to give away and still more time for your entries into the 5AA Breakfast Michigan Guide, a Michelin guide, which contains nothing from Michigan. I don't know why I said that. did I say it twice? Yeah. Did I say Michigan twice?
1: I didn't want to correct you.
0: You should have. I'm not talking about the Wolverines. I'm talking about restaurants and a French tyre company. It's all very confusing. All right, let's talk to someone who does know what they're doing, and that is Scott Huggins from McGill Estate, who you caught up with, Stacey. McGill Estate, who won not one but two Michelin stars, putting them in pretty rare class of restaurant right around the world. Here is Stacey with Scott Huggins.
5: Scott Huggins, owner and director of McGill Estate Restaurant, South Australia's first and only two-star restaurant in the Michelin Guide. Sitting here with a champagne in hand, how are you feeling?
6: Overwhelmed, excited, happy. It's an unbelievable feeling. It's sort of, something we only dreamt of, so it's incredible.
5: Tell me, you were pretty emotional on stage, obviously getting such a huge accolade and being the only restaurant in South Australia to get it. But tell me your story and how you've worked in Michelin restaurants overseas and just why this means so much to you.
6: Oh, as someone said to me, you know, do I love cooking or love food? I think it goes past that. And food's my life. You know, I left school when I was 15. It's almost all I know what to do. I'm obsessed with it. So it goes past, I think, love. And I've always strived to be the best or be working at the best restaurants, I suppose. So I've travelled the world and worked in, you know, Michelin star restaurants in Europe and 3 Michelin star restaurants in Tokyo and in Singapore and so on. So, you know, I always wanted to learn from the best, to become the best, but never dreamt that it'd even come to South Australia. So it's sort of, it's surreal, I guess, in some ways.
5: I remember you getting a bit emotional when they announced that Michelin was coming to South Australia. Why was that?
6: We've been there 13 years, and I think it's sad to say that my team around me never gets recognised for the hard work they put in. They show up every day in, day out, and they work harder than anyone could ever understand. Hospitality is a bloody hard job, and these guys put in so much effort every day to be consistent and to be amazing. And to be honest, I don't get recognised. That we've been there for 13 years and there's no recognition. There's minimal recognition to the hard work they put in. And I thought this would be the first time with people reviewing restaurants that have a food background and understand what goes into the dishes and what goes into the hard work we do would actually be recognised for the first time. So I understood we might be recognised for how good they are and how good the team is for the first time.
5: Mm. All right, well done. Congratulations.
6: Thank you so much.
5: I'm going to let you get back to celebrating. You don't need to be wasting any more time with me. No, champagne, but thank you. Have another champagne. Thanks, Scott.
6: Is that all right?
0: And that chat, Stacey, underscores something that you've observed throughout the morning, and Fabian Lehman from Maxwell made the point too. It's amazing the degree to which these recognitions accompany the attraction our wine regions have. They go hand in hand. McGill Estate, Penfolds, obviously. Mm-hmm. Maxwell's is a winery and a restaurant. So many of these are. They marry up very neatly in terms of trying to sell a tourism package to people overseas. That was interesting. I'm guessing Scott's not doing any other chats this morning because it sounded like he probably did have another beverage.
1: I think I was lucky to get him when I did.
0: You did exceptionally well.
1: As he deserves it.
0: All right, we're going to check traffic and talk about the over 65s private health rebate. You say, well, hang on, what, the thing that doesn't exist anymore? Well, that's not so true. We got defeated in the Senate yesterday. It will be reintroduced today. And it is the subject of conversation next.
7: At Parahua's West, a smash in McIntyre Road near Bridge Road, Wingfield, a breakdown on the north-south motorway, the Wingfield interchange slow going outbound, and Mile End Burst Watermain, Henley Beach Road near Clifford Street this morning. Quite slow for the drive in Brighton Road at the Anzac Highway intersection just at Glenelg there, and early morning camera to look out for Kings Road, Paralowie. 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Adelaide's most accurate traffic on 5AA.
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17: 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This is 5AA Breakfast.
0: 25 after 8. The federal government have pitched this issue as a kind of either or. You can keep the private health rebate that automatically kicks in when people reach the age of 60 and enjoy bed block because there's not enough aged care beds, or you can trade it for thousands of aged care beds that would come into the system because $3 billion would be saved from elsewhere within health. I think advocates in the healthcare sector in those, and advocates for on behalf of older Australians like Patricia Sparrow from CODA, I don't want words in her mouth, I'm guessing she probably would be of the view that you don't necessarily, you shouldn't be robbing Peter to pay Paul. And I wonder if there's a middle ground here, because whilst the Greens Coalition and One Nation and the crossbenchers for that matter all teamed up yesterday to block this coming in, they did talk about a sort of compromise position. So let's bring Patricia Sparrow into this conversation, the CEO of the Council on the Ageing Australia. Patricia, good morning to you.
18: Good morning.
0: It seems the Greens are championing a position whereby the rebate would automatically come off for over 65s unless they were pensioners, and then it would still be in effect for them. Is that, would that be an acceptable compromise from your perspective?
18: Look, I think it's important to say that we don't think it should proceed at all, but I think making sure that the people who are most vulnerable are protected is important.
0: Okay.
5: Okay.
0: So there's been a disparity in terms of the numbers of people that have been affected,
18: yeah.
0: 45,000, 78,000, depending on which report you read. What's your understanding of how many people would immediately drop their private health cover in the event this was to go through?
18: So, look, we've done a couple of surveys, and the interesting results are, in our surveys are around 1,000 or 2,000 people. It's about 1 in 3 who are saying they would drop it. They would have to because they couldn't do anything else. But a lot of people are saying, you know, another third are kind of saying they would keep it, but at the expense of other things. So they tell us things like, well, you know, we'll reduce our expenditure on food. We won't go to the dentist. We won't use our heating or cooling as we're coming into summer. You know, they're talking about those kind of things to make those changes to afford to be able to keep private health insurance, because they really don't think they can afford to let it go. And it's true that older people have more chronic health conditions and are more likely to need to use it as they age, and that's why they want to hold on to it, so that they can look after themselves, they're not a burden on the public hospital system, and they don't have to wait for really long periods of time for things that are sort of classified as elective surgery, things like, you know, cataracts and things like that, that, you know, really have an impact on people's lives, and they'd like to get it done as quickly as possible.
5: And do we know, has there been any modelling done by CODA at all about how much of an impact this change would have on the public health system because of what you've just spoken about?
18: We haven't done that, but we know that the state governments certainly have been, and the South Australian government's been particularly active in that space and very concerned about that impact. And if people are dropping their health cover or lowering their health cover and they can't get, you know, support, there is nowhere else for them to go but to the public system.
0: Patricia, thank you. It's obviously a massive issue for our listeners, and we're getting a lot of texts on that. We'll continue to have that conversation very shortly. Patricia Sparrow is the Australian CEO of the Council on the Ageing.
5: Did you say the federal government says 5,000 extra aged care beds?
0: Yes.
5: Is that it would be?
0: Yeah.
5: It's really not that many.
0: It's not heaps.
5: Spread across the country. And we had Blair Boyer on about the impact of this change on public hospitals, and the state government had some modelling. I just found it because I was interested in it. It estimates more than 2,500, between 2,500 and 9,000 additional episodes of care in hospitals.
0: This is where it falls over for mine, because yes, there's a debate about whether the taxpayers are going to be buying it, but on some level, this is a fight between the feds and the state.
5: Yes.
0: And if you can't even convince Blair Boyer that this is to the benefit of
5: Labor's Blair Boyer.
0: Labor's Blair Boyer.
5: If
0: this
5: Labor's
0: is an
5: Mark
0: idea
5: Butler
0: that's going to make
5: can't convince him
0: lives easier. Good luck convincing other people.
5: Yeah.
0: I've got this. Have you ever heard the criticism of an actor in a film that it feels like they were in a different film to everyone else?
5: Yeah.
0: I've got a theory about Mark Butler. I feel like he's in a different government at the moment. We'll get into it on the other side of 5AA
5: right.
0: News.
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19: This is 5AA News, always Adelaide. Mostly sunny today. We're heading for a top of 22 degrees in Adelaide. With the 8:30 news, good morning. I'm Kate Collins.
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19: A drunk driver mounted the footpath and took out a traffic light on Unley Road at Malvern overnight. The driver, a 41-year-old interstate man, wasn't injured, but he blew more than three times the legal limit. He was reported for drink driving and driving without due care and issued with an immediate 12-month loss of licence. His Holden SUV was also significantly damaged. A man's been arrested at the scene of a Modbury unit fire this morning. The blaze broke out on Reservoir Road around 4 a.m. The occupant was treated for smoke inhalation and neighbouring residents were evacuated. Police witnessed a man acting aggressively and allegedly throwing items onto the fire before attempting to leave the area. The 42-year-old Modbury man was arrested and charged with hindering police and acts endangering life. Fire cause investigators will attend the scene this morning to determine the cause of the fire. Investigations are also continuing into a unit fire on Warsaw Crescent at Hackham West yesterday, which caused substantial damage. The opposition says it will not support the federal government's revised digital duty of care laws. The legislation will be introduced into Parliament today, designed to force social media companies to remove harmful content from their platforms. Labor has revoked a clause which would give the Communications Minister the power to determine what constitutes harmful material. But Liberal Senator James Patterson says the legislation is poorly drafted.
20: This bill is unsalvageable and it should be abandoned, and we cannot support it. Because ultimately the problem here is not any one clause in the bill, it's the government's intent.
19: Experts are using Pregnancy and Infant Loss Remembrance Day to call for improved access to PTSD support and treatment. About 6 in 10 Australian women report not getting adequate follow-up care after a miscarriage. Southern Cross University Dr. Julia Marsden says often their next pregnancy can trigger overwhelming fear.
21: It can feel like holding your breath the entire pregnancy. Every appointment and every milestone, every time they go into a hospital, it's a traumatic reminder of previous experience and the previous loss.
19: A global study involving James Cook University observed the impacts of wildfires on tropical rainforests over a 30-year period. The research found fire-driven ozone pollution reduces the Amazon's carbon uptake by 24%, increasing the risk of extreme weather events. Senior researcher Alexander Cheeseman says the effects could be felt here in Australia.
22: Predicting where carbon dioxide is being lost or gained into forests globally has a direct impact on the climate locally. Even sort of closer to home, we live in a country which does have periodic bushfires. It has air quality issues, and it is likely that we will be seeing the kind of effects we see here in the Amazon closer to home.
19: And actor and comedian Russell Brand's rape and sexual assault trial is now underway in the UK. The 51-year-old actor is facing allegations made by 6 female complainants, which span a 10-year period. The prosecution has described Mr. Brand as a ruthless and a sexual predator. Now turning to 5AA Sport.
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19: It's over to Corey Norris.
23: Yeah, good morning, Kate. Luke Pedler becomes just the 8th player to make the crosstown move, with the Crows and Power striking a deal in the final minutes of the AFL trade period. The Power receives Pedler and pick 34 and gives Adelaide pick 32 and a future 4th-round selection. Nick Murray will stay at the Crows after they rejected North Melbourne's offer of multiple draft picks, including pick 33 and 49 this year for the key defender. Adelaide United will battle extreme heat and humidity in tonight's AFC Champions League 2 clash with BG Patham United in Thailand. Steve Waugh is calling on Australia's selectors to stop messing around and pick and stick the top of the batting order. The second test in South Africa gets underway on Sunday. Our women's cricket team needed just 23 overs to chase down Bangladesh's 172-run total to clean sweep their one-day series 3-0. Pace bowler Megan Shute laid the foundation, taking 4 for 16 in just 10 overs to be named player of the series.
24: I did say I enjoy bowling up here at AB, and I don't think I've had as many plays and misses in my entire career, so it's pretty nice. I was going to push it with tea and see how many I could get, and she kept saying yes, so
23: Audio courtesy of Fox Sports. And in the Champions League this morning, PSG defeated Manchester City 4-2. And that's the 5AA Sport.
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7: Morning there at Power Hills West, the smash in McIntyre Road near Bridge Road, Mile End, Abuse Water Main, Henley Beach Road near Clifford Street. Slow going for works at Happy Valley, Main South Road near Chandler's Hill Road, and your copper few delays this morning, the Port of Expressway heading through Gilman into Port Adelaide. Only one of cameras, Salisbury Highway, Dry Creek and the Parade of McGill today. 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Adelaide's most accurate traffic on 5AA.
19: Now to the 5AA forecast. Mostly sunny today. We're heading for a top of 22 degrees in Adelaide. Partly cloudy for your Friday, 25 degrees. Warming up to 27 on Saturday. And mostly sunny, a top of 29 on Sunday. Right now it's 14 degrees on 5AA. Always Adelaide.
0: It's Will and Stacey here. Missed out on our 5AA breakfast show? We'll catch up on the David and Will with Stacey podcast via the 5AA player app.
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6: Apparently, a proper radio ad needs a professional voice actor and some somber music to remind you that what you're hearing is important and to really pull on the heartstrings.
25: We're not doing any of that. No paid actors, no music. Just the two of us having a genuine conversation, which is what Bear is all about.
6: 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A lot of pomp with very little substance. 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
0: 20 minutes to 9. Good news for those around Harold Street at Highbury. Ahead of schedule, the water has been reconnected and restored. SA Water have just contacted us to tell us that, that won't be news to people there, but more broadly, that's good news because the last update we had was it might not come on until midday. Those people had been without water since 11 p.m. last night. We've been discussing the over-65 private health rebate that would automatically kick in the event that Mark Butler's legislation that he's set to reintroduce, it having been defeated in the Senate yesterday, gets up and comes into law. I was making the points before the break, and a few people have texted in critical of this decision, critical of the health minister as well. But my position on Mark Butler at the moment is different. And I
5: yeah, tell us more about this. So before the break, you said your theory is he's
0: like an actor in the wrong movie. So there's sometimes you watch your comedy, and there'll be one person doing a performance, and you think, sorry, wait, why are you trying to win an Academy Award? This is a silly movie. Or vice versa. There'll be some people who are way too comedic. And it's often a criticism you see of actors. You're like, you're playing this character just in the wrong film. Mark Butler, I watched him at this press conference yesterday, holding the line on this. We've got to be tight on money. We need to shift this $3 billion from this rebate applies to everyone. We've got to shift it over to aged care because this is our only option. He's the only one in the federal government that seems to think there's some sort of budget crisis. Because everywhere else, you've got
5: great point.
0: The home battery scheme that cost billions of dollars, the Papua New Guinea rugby league team that's nearly $1 billion. You've got the student debt write-off. There's a couple of billion, there's billions upon billions of dollars just out of thin air. You have things like the GST carve-up. Because we're trying to placate voters in Western Australia, that's billions of dollars because of the no worse off guarantee every year. There's billions of dollars going everywhere. The Reserve Bank's talked about it, yet on an issue as sensitive and that will deeply affect older Australians who have done nothing but pay taxes and abide by laws their entire life, there can be no compromise. He's the only one that thinks the budget needs to be repaired.
5: So
0: in a weird way, it's admirable. He's championing a deeply unpopular policy position from the perspective of trying to save the federal budget. No one else in the federal government is on anything.
5: He's been touted as potentially the next prime minister. Do you think maybe the role he's playing in this movie is a rehearsal role?
0: That is, I think, a very reasonable assessment to make. When it comes to saving money, at some point you're going to have to cut things. I'm not defending this, by the way. This is the reality of it, and it's why politicians rarely do it. If you genuinely want to fix a budget, you're going to have to cut popular things that affect people in ways that are of benefit to them, and you're going to have to take some lumps. Yep. Like what he's doing with this, like no one else in the government is doing at the moment. I'm just surprised he's happy to go out on a limb and be this guy at a time when everyone else is just spending like drunken sailors. I find it staggering. What a hill to die on, charging older people more for healthcare.
5: Yeah.
0: Crazy. Let's talk about food.
5: Yeah, let's talk
0: this
5: about
0: way more fun,
5: a bit more lighthearted, because we've been talking about the Michelin Guide all morning, and in town to make the announcement last night was Gwendol Pulanek, the international director of the Michelin Guide. Good morning to you, Gwendol.
2: Good morning. Bonjour.
5: How is the head feeling this morning?
2: Oh, great. And, you know, yesterday's culinary community of South Australia made a strong start with the first selection.
5: Yes, we had one restaurant with 2 stars and 10 restaurants with 1 star. It's a pretty good turnout.
2: Absolutely.
5: For a first year for the Michelin Guide to be in a new city. I note New Zealand had 14 restaurants around the whole country that received 1 star. So how does South Australia stack up?
2: Well, but I think South Australia deserves a strong place on the world culinary map. So yesterday we have 1 2-star, 10 1-star, 16 restaurants being awarded with a Bib Gourmand for good value for money, and also 50 restaurants made the selection, being recommended. So all in all, there are 77 restaurants being listed. So, that's quite wonderful for the initial inaugural launch, and they really deserve it. And, you know, the South Australian culinary stage and scene as something strong to say, because it's a unique identity, a strong sense of place, a real sense of freedom in the way the chefs are approaching their own cooking style. So for the inspectors of the Michelin Guide, whether coming from the region or from far away, they've been quite impressed by their discoveries here.
5: Have you had any other states interested in getting the Michelin Guide? Any other Australian states?
2: But, you know, we had to start somewhere, and our inspectors have been on the ground already for quite some time. And we decided to move forward with a project for South Australia, because here you have a strong culinary identity. The local culinary scene is already quite mature, sophisticated, yet quite relaxed, you know, in the setting and welcoming. So it was definitely the right place to start with the Michelin Guide in Australia.
5: Because I think we've got the exclusive rights to the Michelin Guide for, is it 1 year or a couple years? Is that right?
2: Oh, I hope it will be, you know, for forever. I think we have already a plan for the 5 years to come. And I do hope that in the coming years we will expand the throughout Australia. But, okay, today really the focus is on South Australia, on its talented chefs community, and with the Michelin Guide, you know, being awarded with a star means that your restaurant is not only one of the best in the city, but also in the country and in the world. Because thanks to our unique methodology and the international inspector's profile, the promise of the Michelin Guide is that one star here has the same values as one star in Paris or in New York, for example.
0: Hey, Gwendol, I'm just thinking, we borrow so much of our food tradition from Europe and from Asia and places around the world. When you go away from South Australia and people in France or in Europe or elsewhere ask you about it and say, what was it like? Is there anything unique about South Australia and the food scene here that you'll take with you?
2: Yes, I will say that based on all the inspectors' feedbacks, is that here, again, you have a strong sense of place. It's quite difficult to say that the chef are fitting in a single category.
0: Yeah.
2: They have a very personal approach of the cooking. They are really inspired by the local ingredients. They are also inspired by their roots, and it's quite open to the world with European but also Asian influences. But I would say for me the trademark is the fact that they can provide a sophisticated experience at the highest level, but yet it's always relaxed, welcoming, and the staff is chatty. So you feel very comfortable, and you can really enjoy the food even without the whole setting. So really the focus on the food is what our inspectors love.
0: Yeah.
5: Yeah. Well, it was a great night. It's great for all the businesses, the restaurants, and even the smaller ones that were recognised in the Bib Gourmand as well. So, Gwendol, thank you for your time this morning. We appreciate it. The International Director of the Michelin Guide.
0: Do you reckon Gwendol and the Michelin people have been listening to our companion guide, the 5AA Breakfast Guide, this morning?
5: Well, I hope so, because then they'll be heading down to Carmine & Co. in Port Adelaide,
0: yes.
5: Victory Hotel,
0: yes.
5: Down there in the southern suburbs, Barbecue Inn, Jetty Road.
0: Banana Boogie Bakery got a nomination on on the text line.
5: Yep.
0: They've won enough awards. Banana Boogie have won every... It's surprising they didn't get 3 stars. They got everything else.
5: That's true.
0: They just win it all the time. It's 11 tonight, which we have to award those tickets. We might do that after the break.
5: Yeah,
0: you've got a last-minute local food recommendation for us from your favourite barn me joint to the best bakery or coffee shop, whatever it might will be in your net of goods. Give us a call now, 822-3000, or you can text us on 0448-0813-95.
7: Morning there at Parra Hills West, the Smash at McIntyre Road near Bridge Road. Marlenderburst Water Main, Henley Beach Road near Clifford Street. Pretty slow going at the moment. The Port of Expressway driving through Gilman heading into Port Adelaide. And you've got a couple of few delays this morning. 5 Ash Drive through St Mary's heading up towards Pasadena. Ellie Winter Camera, Main North Road, Mawson Lakes. 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Adelaide's most accurate traffic on 5AA.
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0: 7 minutes to nine. We have some terrific tickets to give away this morning that we will be doing momentarily to Country Royalty. You can book now for this fantastic show. If you love country music, if you love Hank Williams and Patsy Cline and Johnny Cash, you will love this. Jan 16 at Her Majesty's Theatre. Also, Lucky Dumpling Market voucher. 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Let's take some last-minute entries, though, shall we? Jackie, give us a hidden local food gem.
18: Well, I think Vasili's Table at West Beach, maybe not so hidden, but it's fantastic. Obviously, the cuisine is Greek.
0: Yep.
18: But, you know, local produce, the calamari, the lamb, and plus you're like a two-minute walk from the beach. So have lunch, go for a walk, enjoy the sunshine, summer's coming. It's a really wonderful place, and the staff are great.
0: Yeah, I haven't tried that one yet, Jack, but I've heard it's brilliant. So
5: yum.
0: That makes sense. That's in the 5AA Breakfast
5: Food
0: Guide.
5: Calamari.
0: Yeah, I bet. William in Mansfield Park, good morning.
20: Good morning. Firstly, I'm so proud of how far South Australia has come in regards to restaurants and, you know, little bakeries and that in the last couple of years. But my recommendation would be for a banh mi roll place, which is quite local.
0: Yep.
20: It's a place on Hanson Road called Real Rolls in Woodville.
0: Mm-hmm. We've had, I think one day a long time ago, we did a segment on best banh mi around Adelaide, and that one came up a fair bit. That one makes a lot of sense. William, thank you. You're in the running to win tickets as well. In fact, let's give away all the tickets, shall we?
5: I just want to say very quick thank you to whoever it was. It was early in the morning, and we've had stacks and stacks of texts today, so I can't find it. But you said there's an app, a locally made app to find banh mi's around Adelaide.
0: Is there?
5: Yeah, so I need to find it. I need to get on board with that.
0: I didn't know such a thing existed.
5: No. Okay, it's so hard this morning. There were so many great recommendations.
0: You sort of have to just almost do it at random, I think.
5: I know.
0: A random choice.
5: Joe in Camden Park.
0: Yep.
5: And Linda in Heathfield.
0: Do we any sense about who gets the Lucky Dumpling Market voucher and who gets the Country Royalty tickets?
5: No, we'll pick it out of a hat.
0: Okay, pick it out of a hat. Congratulations to the both of you. That That was tremendous. It is. We really should release a guide of this. I think it'd be terrific.
1: I think it'd be great.
0: All the local little eateries that people know are great because they're in your area. They don't break the bank, and it's what good food is all about.
1: And we'll call it the Michigan Guide.
0: Be honest, how many times did I say it wrong this morning?
1: Just twice.
0: Was it only twice?
1: It's okay, yeah.
0: I'm afraid how many times I keep referring to the Michigan Guide. Getting prepared for the midterms, that's what it is. All right.
1: That's so Will.
0: That's not true either. All right, let's have a look at the fuel situation this morning. The cheapest, all right, here we go. Don't get stuck on the side of the road, get RAA Road Service. The Yugo at St Mary's South Road is $2.23.9. The Solo Port Adelaide Clare Street, $2.29.5 is not bad. The United at Pennington Torrens Road is also $2.29.5. Then you get to diesel. You've got the Yugo at Clearview Main North Road, $2.77.9. And the BP Edwardstown at Dawes Road, $2.77.9 as well. If you are, and you know, so we've been talking about over 65s, but if you know someone over 70, well, we have the competition for you. Seven sensational South Australians over 70 who achieve, lead, and inspire. 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
1: David said, you need an app to find all the Michelin restaurants. Lucky for you, David, they've got one.
0: They already thought about that. They've already done it. Yep. We'll be back with Meat Tray Friday tomorrow. I need to go get something to eat.
1: And me too, I'm starving.
0: There's been a lot of food content this morning. Stick around. Graham Goodings is coming up after 9 o'clock and we will catch you tomorrow morning from 6 o'clock for Meat Tray Friday. And we will wrap the latest when it comes to the private health rebate for over 65s. Back in Parliament today, unchanged according to the Health Minister. So we'll see how that goes and you'll hear all the analysis tomorrow on 5AA Breakfast.

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16: Mostly sunny today. We're heading for a top of 22 degrees. With the 9 o'clock news, good morning. I'm Kate Collins.
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16: McGill Estate Restaurant has become Australia's first Michelin two-star restaurant. The inaugural Michelin Guide South Australia was revealed in Adelaide last night, with 10 other eateries across the state receiving one star, including Aurora at an LVN restaurant. McGill Estate's executive chef Scott Huggins has told Stacey Lee it's a huge honour.
18: Yeah, it's an unbelievable feeling. It's sort of, yeah, it's something we only dreamt of, so it's incredible. It fits my life. You know, I left school when I was 15. It's almost all I know what to do. And I've always strived to be the best or be working at the best restaurants, but never dreamt that it'd even come to South Australia. So it's sort of, it's surreal.
16: Michelin Guide International Director Gwendal Pulanek says a number of other restaurants have also been acknowledged.
19: 16 restaurants being awarded with a Bib Gourmand for good value for money, and also 50 restaurants made the selection, being recommended. So all in all, there are 77 restaurants being listed. So no, that's quite wonderful for the initial inaugural launch.
16: A Modbury unit went up in flames early this morning, with one person treated for smoke inhalation. Nicole Vale from the MFS says they were called to Reservoir Road just before 4 a.m.
20: Firefighters wearing breathing apparatus took an offensive internal attack and contained the fire to the property of origin in 10 minutes. One occupant of the affected property was out on MFS arrival, and occupants of neighbouring homes were evacuating.
16: A man seen acting aggressively and allegedly throwing items onto the fire was arrested at the scene. The 42-year-old Modbury man has been charged with hindering police and acts endangering life. While police are investigating another unit fire at Hackham West yesterday afternoon, the blaze destroyed the unit on Warsaw Crescent. The occupant was not home at the time. The government is planning to reintroduce legislation to wind back the private health rebate for Australians over 65. The opposition, Greens and Crossbench have teamed up to block the proposal in the Senate. Labor had planned to use the $3 billion in savings from the cut on aged care. An investigation is underway after a recording device was found in the cabin of a Navy ship. The device was discovered earlier this week while the vessel was docked in Cairns. The issue has been raised in federal parliament by independent senator and veteran Jackie Lambie. Senator Lambie says defence needs to raise its standards.
3: They know who's done this and that is being dealt with, but I want to know whether that action, when this was first discovered, whether they left those women on that ship or whether they've removed them so they could get them away from their perpetrators. I want to see how defence has dealt with this in 72 hours.
16: Netflix is planning to sack as many as 1,000 people as part of what it's describing as organisational changes. It equates to about 6% of its workforce. The streamer this year recorded a revenue of more than $18 million, an increase of 13%. And the world's oldest shipwreck has been discovered off the coast of Turkey. Archaeologists have dated it to between 4,400 and 4,700 years old, which is the early Bronze Age and is around the same time that the Great Pyramids were being built. Now turning to 5AA Sport.
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16: And Crow Nick Murray is staying put, Corey.
13: Yeah, Kate, it's a move that has divided the footy world. The Crows denied Nick Murray his wish to get to North Melbourne in the frantic final few minutes of the AFL trade period. The Kangaroos offering multiple draft picks, including pick 33 and 49, and a future first-round pick. North Melbourne list boss Brady Ruling says their offer fell short.
14: When you're looking at contracted players, it can always be difficult with that contract status. And, you know, we had a crack and Adelaide said no, and he's their player, so, yeah, fair enough.
13: Luke Pedler becomes just the eighth player to make the crosstown move. The Power receives Pedler and pick 34 and gives Adelaide pick 32 and a future fourth-round selection. In other last-minute trades, Melbourne Premiership players Jack Viney and Trent Rivers found their way to West Coast. Adelaide United's AFC Champions League campaign continues tonight, taking on BG Pathum United in Thailand. The 36ers will head to Tasmania today ahead of tomorrow night's clash against the top-of-the-table Jack Jumpers. Trevor Gleeson's men desperate to back up Sunday's stirring win over Sydney. Matt Renshaw has surged back into the ICC Test batting rankings top 50 after his starring performance against South Africa in Durban. Despite a brace from Erling Haaland, Manchester City went down to PSG 4-2 in their Champions League clash this morning, and Real Madrid came from behind to defeat Roma 4-3. And that's the 5AA Sport.
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21: At Parra Hills West, a smash in McIntyre Road near Bridge Road. Mile Anderburst Water Main, Henley Beach Road near Clifford Street. Pretty slow going at the moment. The Port of Expressway heading towards Port Adelaide through Gilman, and really quite busy for the drive-in through Glenside and Glenunga on Port Rush Road and also at Glen Osmond Road. Canberra this morning, Rundle Street, Kent Town to look out for. 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Adelaide's most accurate traffic on 5AA.
16: And now to the 5AA forecast. Mostly sunny today. We're heading
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0: with Graham Goodings. And a very good morning to you. Welcome to Mornings on 5AA, this Thursday, the 15th day of October. And we have to start with congratulations to South Australia's culinary trailblazers. A Michelin Guide has come to South Australia. A number of restaurants were recognised in a major event at the Convention Centre last night. I'd just like to say well done to our dedicated restaurateurs, our visionary chefs, the hardworking hospitality teams that make the SA dining experience so special. McGill Estate restaurant became the state's first two-star Michelin restaurant, an outstanding achievement. 10 other restaurants received a coveted one-star. Then there were dozens recognised with bib gourmands and official recommendations. The night was a resounding success, a testament to South Australia's extraordinary produce, culinary mastery, and our wonderful, wonderful and warm hospitality. A coup for South Australia, stealing a march on the rest of the nation. Last night, the Premier posted on social media this: Australia now has Michelin-starred restaurants. Every single one of them is right here in South Australia. We've always known our food, wine and produce are among the best in the world, and that's thanks to the extraordinary people we have who make it possible. Now we have the stars to prove it. Well, I can understand your glowing and gloating, Premier, but it's a little disingenuous. The reason, and the only reason, all the restaurants to win Michelin stars are in South Australia is because we paid for the privilege. Michelin has been trying to get into Australia for some time, but both New South Wales and Victorian governments refused to pay the asking price. And how much did it cost the South Australian taxpayer? Well, guess what? The SA government said the price it paid was confidential for commercial reasons and has not revealed any ongoing costs from the deal. Once again, the government hides behind commercial confidentiality. Hang on a moment. Across the ditch, the New Zealand government isn't so coy. They've admitted they paid for the Michelin stars there. They are up front after reportedly paying $6.3 million over 3 years for the privilege. Now, to be fair, if it cost a few million to get Michelin here, I think it's money well spent. We've already received notoriety in Britain. Even the BBC ran a story on SA's Michelin star restaurants. But, Premier, the deal has been done. How much did we pay? Well, may you gloat, but it did come at a cost. So please tell us, what did you pay? Commercial confidentiality? Come on. Enough of that. 8223-0000 is the number to win. Ring. Well, it was great news for over 65s overnight. The Senate has blocked the government's planned cuts to the private health insurance rebate for Australia's aged 65s and over. All opposition parties and crossbenchers united against the bill. Joining us now to talk us through it, Senator Anne Rustin, Shadow Minister for Health. Senator, good morning to you.
1: Good morning, Graham.
0: Were you surprised at the amount of support you got?
1: Well, I was delighted at the amount of support I got because, you know, quite frankly, this piece of policy that the government's been trying to peddle has got no friends outside of Jim Chalmers, who's trying to fix up his budget bottom line at the expense of Australia's pensioners.
0: Why do you think the government's been so bloody-minded about this? Because they seem to be spending money hand over fist, but when they see they could save a bit, it's the pensioners that cop it.
1: Yeah, it's a really, really good question. It seems like such an incredibly callous policy position that the government would think saving $3 billion, whilst I don't dismiss that's a large amount of money, but asking 1.5 million pensioners to pick up much of the tab and the rest of it is being shoved into our already overburdened public hospital system because those people that drop their cover will end up, on your ramps, on your waiting list. Stuck in hospital beds, et cetera, et cetera. So it just seems like it's an incredibly ill-conceived policy that is going to be paid for by the wrong places.
0: I mean, the government says health costs are rising, and that's a fact. If not this cut, how should the government handle the rising health costs?
1: Well, I think the first thing the government needs to do is actually listen to the experts who are saying the way that they're rolling out their systems, the way they're implementing and operating their systems are incredibly inefficient. We heard recently from the Inspector General of Aged Care that she believed that there was a lot of extra money being put into the aged care system, but it wasn't being spent very wisely. It was, we heard examples where a $50 pair of crutches were costing $1,800 because of all the red tape and requirements the federal government keeps tying the sector up with. I mean, I think the first place that I'd say, let's get what we're spending, taxpayers' money that we're spending,

0: let's spend that efficiently before we go slugging pensioners to pay for the muck-up that the government's made of their aged care reform rollout.
1: Health Minister Mark Butler's publicly used a figure of 44,000 seniors dropping cover because of the proposed change, but his department had a vastly inflated figure.
0: Well, once again, the first thing I'd say here is the government never bothered to model this. They didn't model the impact on the public health system, which we know is under pressure. They didn't even bother to find out how many pensioners were going to be impacted by this. And then we find out through Freedom of Information that the government was actually only talking about the initial number of people who were going to drop immediately, that in the second year it was likely to be 78,000, and they've redacted the figures in the years gone on from that. So we don't really know the truth about what the impact of this policy is going to be because the government is not telling us.
1: I mean, it seemed to be a crash or crash through policy by the government. Only 5 out of 635 submissions supported the bill, and yet the government persisted.
0: Look, absolutely. And I'd say to the government who are threatening to bring this piece of bad public policy back into the parliament, listen to what older Australians are telling you. Listen to what your stakeholders are telling you. Actually respect the will of the Senate who think this is a really bad policy. Go away and come up with policies that are, that actually are acceptable to the public, and don't choose aged pensioners as a place that you want to pay for your budget muck-ups.
1: Well, Mark Butler has said he's going to reintroduce the identical legislation today or tomorrow. What is the point there? Obviously, it'll pass the upper house. Is there any chance at all, or it'll pass the lower house, but is there any chance at all it'll pass through the Senate?
0: Well, it's only got today to do it, but quite frankly, I just can't see why the Senate's going to change its mind. I mean, the Greens and the crossbench were all very clear, particularly when it related to aged pensioners footing the bill for this bad policy, that they were not going to accept that. So I think Mark Butler is being incredibly bloody-minded about this. And, you know, quite frankly, I'd say to your listeners, do you think it's fair that Mark Butler is forcing pensioners to pay for his policy mess? And do you think it's right for Mark Butler, after that it's been categorically rejected, that he's still coming for them?
1: Yeah, I mean, that's a fair point. But we have had feedback from people sort of saying the reason, pensioners are possibly copping it in the neck is because the government's already written them off. They're not going to vote for the government anyway. So, they're not going to lose a vote.
0: Well, I would say that there's probably some truth in the fact that this government has declared war on older Australians. And can I just say to anybody listening, and it's not just older Australians, because don't forget, older Australians have got families that care about them and care about their treatment, that we will stand with older Australians, not just on this, but on all the other things that this government seems to be doing to attack them. I mean, they pushed through a widow tax on their tax policy reforms, even though they knew that it was going to impact people at a time, most traumatic time in their life. I mean, they are attacking older Australians by some of the actions they're taking when it comes to the rollout of their aged care reforms. You know, this is a government that has, quite frankly, declared war on older Australians, and I just want to assure older Australians the Coalition will stand with you right the way to the next election, because we think the government is doing the wrong thing and it's plainly cruel.
1: We've had Mark Butler here in the studio, and he's justified it by saying, look, you know, there's only so much money to go around. More money needs to be spent on aged care, housing, et cetera, et cetera. Just seems to be that, the older Australians are the ones that are copping it when the government spends money in other areas without any regard or disregard.
0: Look, absolutely. And so what sort of government have we got in terms of their ability to manage their budget when they're saying pensioners need to pay for their policy muck-ups and that we've got a situation where, older Australians who have no capacity to change their incomes, and they can't go and get a side hustle, they can't go and get extra hours or go and pick up a second job, they're on fixed incomes. I mean, like, how bad is it that the government thinks that taking health money away from older Australians is the way to fund their aged care system? I mean, surely the government can find better places to make the necessary savings to provide the services that Australians rely on. You know, this is called having a strong economy, not robbing older Australians for their policy muck-ups.
1: Where would a coalition government find the savings to inject money into aged care?
0: Well, I think I go back to making sure that every taxpayer dollar is spent efficiently and effectively, because we know that's not happening right now. I mean, the other thing too, that this government just keeps on, you know, building, you know, bureaucracies, you know, climate change organisations and the like, that I think we could certainly look at places there. But, you know, my absolute argument as the Shadow Minister for Health and Aged Care is that we shouldn't be robbing health to pay for aged care. We can do both.
1: And you're confident if the bill is reintroduced in the lower house, which will automatically pass, that the Senate will reject it?
0: Look, obviously I can only speak on behalf of the Coalition. We absolutely will reject it, and I'm pretty sure that the crossbench will reject it too. The Australian Greens have made it very clear, particularly when it relates to pensioners, that they have got no appetite whatsoever to punish pensioners with this terrible bill. So I'd be reasonably confident that the government's got a problem. But I can only speak on behalf of the Coalition, and I can categorically say we will walk all the way to the next election defending older Australians and opposing this bill.
1: Senator Anne Rustin, thanks for your time today. Shadow Minister for Health, on the fact that the bill for over 65s, you breathe a little easier. The Senate has blocked the private health insurance rebate bill put forward by the government that would see older Australians paying more for their private health. What are your thoughts? Love to hear them. 8223-0000. Vita says, Mark Butler will be retiring soon, so why does he care? I don't think that is the case. I think Mark Butler sees himself as an outside chance to be next leader of the Labor Party, next perhaps Prime Minister of Australia. I think he's a very effective and good politician. I think he's erring badly when it comes to this matter. But I don't think he has any plans of retiring. He's still a relatively young man. Paul says, I live in Port Adelaide and I'll never vote Labor again if Butler pushes this through. Well, he said he will reintroduce the bill unchanged, which surprises me somewhat, because I would have thought that to get it through, maybe there need to be some changes. And the Greens, who generally side with Labor, maybe they can be appeased. Maybe there can be some modifications to the bill. But he said, no, it will go through the same. So I don't know. He's going to get the same outcome, it would seem. We will find out. Steve says, re-aged care, this is typical Labor, too lazy to do the due diligence of the effects of their policies, just like Jim Chalmers and the budget. They make policies on the run and try to mop up the mess afterwards. Thank you for that, Steve. 8223-0000 is the number. Also on the show today, would you support government intervention on Australia's rental crisis? I think it's fair to say most people don't want governments interfering as much as possible. Well, a new Gov poll of 1,100 voters shows strong backing for intervention. Almost 8 in 10 Australians, 78% in fact, supporting regulating rents, 55% favour capping increases at inflation or lower, and 23% want a temporary freeze. We'll take a closer look at that. Michael Packey will also join us. Plenty happening in Canberra, as we've just heard. Private health rebate has been blocked. What is Michael Packey's view of that? And Minister Annika Wells back in the spotlight over her spending. We have our legal segment this being Thursday. If you have any legal questions, call up 10:30, 8223-0000, and turn up the volume, because this is Large Shirt Day. Well, tomorrow is anyway. What is that about?
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1: To your calls in a moment on 8223 0000. Helen says, Graham, doesn't Mark Butler talk to you monthly on a Friday? He does come into the studio regularly, Helen. It's not always on a monthly basis. We have an invitation to him. It won't be for some time, but we will get him into the studio as soon as possible, because I think there's a lot that I want to ask him and a lot that you want to ask him too. Dave, good morning.
11: Morning, Graham. I'd just like to say that they talk about removing the rebate for pensioners, but then they talk about the rebate being removed at 65. You can't get a pension till you're 67. So, like, they sort of... It's the worst government I've ever seen in my life. And unfortunately, we don't have anyone decent to give them, like, a really good opposition to make them earn their money. At the moment, it's terrible.
1: Yeah, look, I think it's fair what you say, Dave, and I think there's a lot of credence to the fact that the government has virtually written off older Australians, the baby boomers. They say, you know, there are no votes in the baby boomers. They, no matter what we do, they will not vote for us. So, you know, collateral damage. And unfortunately, we're paying the price. Lauren, good morning.
12: Yes, hello. Look, I'd just like to thank everybody for finally standing up to Albanese and his shambles of the government. Just a little while ago, I rang up, spoke to a young man at Amanda Rishworth's office, and I tried to make him understand. I volunteer at a hospital. I am now 71 years of age, so I volunteered now for 6 years, but 2 years at Aldinga Community Centre and now 4 years at Norlunga. And I deal with patients who are dementia patients, and I give them love, and I give them little gifts that we can give through, you know, through our volunteer that we are all associated with, Blinders and us and the repat, all of those things, you know. But this young man had the gall to say to me that after I've raised three beautiful kids, all have beautiful children, all have worked hard for that, like their mum and dad. I only had a couple of years off all my life, and I've worked at Department of Youth, Sport and Recreation in Victoria when Brian was in the army. But what can happen is things can change with pensioners. You know, like my sister died at 66 years of age, which broke my heart. So that's why I left my job of 32 years. I thought, how long have I got to live? So you see, there are things that this government just did not take into account. Women didn't get super. You know, I worked. I got my first job of the 32-year job that I had was $7,000. And I worked full-time with three kids. You know, do they have any idea of logic? And what about the what they're going to put onto the hospitals, because you're going to have more ramping if pensioners can't get this little bit of help to help them get me. And we're paying for it anyway. We pay a lot of money already.
1: Yeah, and they want us to pay more. Lauren, thanks so much for your call, and thank you for doing your voluntary work. It's most appreciated. Graham, good morning.
13: Morning, Graham. Something Will said this morning on the radio to do with the rebate for the private health.
1: Yeah.
13: He said that Mark Butler was the only one that was seen to be caring about the budget and wanting to push this through.
1: Mm-hmm.
13: Now, there's only one reason. Well, there's a few, arrogance, but there's another reason why he would want to push it through unchanged. And potentially the government was implementing some stupid policies, but they're not stupid enough to realise that things aren't going to get worse before the next election shoot. So I believe Mark Butler's positioning himself, and Albanese could call a double dissolution election.
1: Do you think it's a good time for the current government to think about a double dissolution and having an election?
13: Do
1: you think they'd win?
13: Interest rates are going to keep rising. At the moment, they're...
1: So what you're saying, basically, this is as good as it gets for Labor.
13: Yep. I can't see it improving anymore at the moment. The opposition hasn't really attacked them on anything or made any ground. And the polls are still showing Albanese's just scraping through. And it would surprise me if they call a double dissolution election.
1: Well, interesting. You're the first to call it, Graham. I would think it would be a very unwise thing for them to do at this stage. People hate going and voting earlier than they need to, so that would count against the incumbent government, whether they're doing well or not. But this far out from an election... And with the polls showing, it's marginal, and I would say the trend is away from Albanese, not towards him. He is holding on to some degree, but, a bit shaky ground, I would have thought. Kayleen, good morning.
14: Good morning. I'm just going to add to it. I've got a friend that lives on Crossroads in a unit on her own. She's approximately 80 years old. She applied over 12 months ago for safety equipment in the shower, for a handrail and a shower chair. She got it about a month ago, and when the guy came to fit the handrail, she said, "Oh, about time." He said, "What are you talking about?" He said, "Every household I've been to this morning has been waiting over 3 years for this exact safety equipment."
1: 3 years?
14: 3 years.
1: Yeah.
14: I mean, that's just rubbish. And I was the one that rang up and complained about the facilities down at the repat. All right, they're addressing it. The pool, the rehab pool's fantastic. The equipment's fantastic. But there's no change rooms. There's three showers for 30 people. It's just crazy. And they won't open up Flinders Pool that's empty in the afternoon. And I've just got a letter back from the health department saying, too bad. Just suck it up.
1: Thank you, Kayleen. I feel for you. I don't know what the answer is, but lack of resources, lack of money, and lack of willpower, I think.
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15: Good morning, I'm Kendall Brettig. 11 SA restaurants received Michelin stars last night, with McGill Estate setting the benchmark as the only one to receive two. There are fresh concerns about the impact of proposed credit card surcharge reforms on customs brokers, freight forwarders and importers. The prosecution has described Russell Brand as ruthless as his sexual assault and rape trial gets underway in the UK. And the Adelaide 36ers head to Tasmania today to take on the Jack Jumpers tomorrow night. Sunny and 22, at the moment 16. More news at 10 o'clock on 5AA, always Adelaide.

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7: Five AA on the text line. BJ says, can guarantee you the Greens will cave and pass the rebate bill minus pensioners. Trust me, BJ, I hope you're wrong. We should speak to the Greens, find out from them whether they'll stand firm and stick with the coalition and the crossbenchers and vote down the bill when it comes back again. Graham, when we have companies that have not paid tax for 11 years, how many aged care facilities could have been built? Governments must do better. Fair point. Well, there's been overwhelming public support for government action on Australia's rental crisis. The Australia Institute has commissioned a poll, and Deputy Research Director Jack Thrower joins us now. Jack, thanks for your time today.
8: Thanks for having me.
7: Were you surprised by the strength of support for rent caps?
8: Partly, but mostly no. I think most Australians are seeing that renters are really doing it tough. I mean, you know, in the best of times, it's not fantastic to be a renter, but in recent years, we've seen across most of the country, rents really surge. So, yeah, for those reasons, not particularly surprised that we did see such overwhelming support. As a reminder, we found that 4 in 5 voters support some sort of government regulation of rents. That includes about half who think that rents should only be allowed to rise by inflation or less, and about a quarter who think that there should be a temporary rent freeze. And that was we saw that sort of strong support across political lines, across generations, and across whether people were renters themselves or owned their home outright or have a mortgage.
7: What percentage didn't want to see any changes at all?
8: It was less than 1 in 5. It was 14% of voters thought there should be no limit on rises. And then there were some people that didn't have a view or weren't sure. But yeah, very low levels think that it should be completely unregulated in that way.
7: Did these figures follow party lines?
8: There was some influence, but it was pretty consistent across. So, you know, you might expect people like, you know, Greens voters to support these sorts of policies as they the Greens have had sort of those policies in the past, but amongst One Nation and coalition voters, we found three in five coalition voters think that there should be rents should be limited to rise with inflation or less, and one

0: one in six coalition voters think there should be a temporary rent freeze. And overall, similar numbers, one in five One Nation voters think that there should be a temporary rent freeze as well. So, yeah, pretty consistent across. None of the parties saw anywhere near half of their voters supporting keeping it unregulated.
1: Why do you think support for limiting rent increases is so high? I mean, even among people who aren't currently renting.
0: I think it's just because it's become a particularly salient issue lately with the cost of living crisis. There's been reports that it's essentially impossible to not be in rent, to have an affordable rental if you're on welfare. And there's been, reports from places like Anglicare on things like that. I think people see and know people who are renting and having such a hard time, and think that something needs to be done just to at least limit the rate of increase. Because even if we limited increases right now, that wouldn't bring the prices down. People would still have a hard time. It wouldn't be getting as worse as quickly.
1: What was the feeling on building more public housing?
0: Even more overwhelming support. So we found that, 3 in 4 voters agree the government should be spending more money directly to build more public housing. And that included about 1 in 3 who strongly agree with that. And that was also consistent across all sorts of demographics, including party. So 7 in 10 coalition and One Nation voters support government building housing, and even higher proportions of Labor and Greens and independent voters. And I think that pretty much reflects, voters seeing that we have a housing crisis and wondering why, when governments used to directly build a lot of public housing, why we can't do that anymore, and why we leave it up to all these sorts of indirect subsidies and incentives to try to get private developers to do things when a strong, capable public sector can actually build the public housing that we need.
1: What scale of investment in public housing do you believe is actually necessary to make some sort of difference?
0: I haven't run the specific numbers lately. I believe that it's in the billions, I think, maybe to try to get private developers to do things when a strong, capable public sector can actually build the public housing that we need.
1: What scale of investment in public housing do you believe is actually necessary to make some sort of difference?
0: I haven't run the specific numbers lately. I believe that it's in the billions, I think maybe tens of billions. I think the important thing to note, though, is that we've essentially, the amount of public housing that the public sector builds has just declined over time, and the while the stock has just steadily diminished. So, yeah, back in the 70s and before, I think it was about 1 in 6, something like that, houses constructed was by the public sector, whereas now we're close to like 3%. And we've seen public housing stocks sold off. The number of people living in public housing, we used to see public housing as a policy tool that was available for all sorts of reasons. We used to have nurses and teachers in public housing, whereas now it's steadily declined, and we've put it out to see it as something for, people on the very bottom rungs of society. And even when we've limited to those people, we still have these huge waiting lists. And essentially another sign of the governments across the country sort of stepping back from responsibility for managing housing. And I think the Australian public are saying that they think that the government should take a more active role in helping

0: provide what is an essential service.
1: While there is a lot of support from the poll shows for rent control, there are critics that say, that would reduce supply and discourage investment.
0: Well, there have definitely been examples of poorly designed rent controls in the past. People will always point out specific case studies. But it's important to remember that we've come some way since the simplicity of dictating that rent can only be a certain dollar value or something like that. We actively have rent control in Australia currently in Canberra, in the Australian Capital Territory, which is somewhat flexible, but essentially without additional permission, you're allowed to rent increases are limited to slightly above the local rental inflation. And as at least a sign that that's been helpful, then since mid-2022, rental prices in across the country and in Adelaide have been about 23%, whereas in Canberra it's been about 6%. And we see that in Australia, we see that overseas, we see that in our history as well. Things can be poorly designed, but there's all sorts of other policies that you can have to offset any impacts that it might have. It has a much more complicated impact than people generally acknowledge. So, one way of avoiding rent control is by building new housing, because there's no comparative rent to control against. And you can also avoid it by upgrading the property and getting permissions that way. So, the effects can be complicated, but negative impacts of investment do seem to be manageable with proper policy design and other policies and things like that.
1: Would you expect the government to take notice of this poll?
0: Well, I'd hope so. An important thing to note is that given that these sorts of regulations are generally at the state or territory level, it's very much open for the federal government to push this forward, because they have all sorts of tools to encourage the states to do things, but also any state government that is bold enough to try to assist renters in these ways is able to. So there's a lot of governments that could listen to this poll, and I'm not sure who will, but hopefully we continue to see reforms in the interests of renters.
1: Jack Thrower, good to chat. Left-wing think tank's Deputy Research Director, the Australia Institute. What are your thoughts? Steve at Kilkenny.
2: Hey, Graham. Graham, this guy's living in a perfect world. When you've got interest rates going up, land tax going up, insurance going up, council rates going up, who do you think's going to pay for it in the end? Unbelievable.
1: Yeah.
2: My land tax bill has gone up $7,000 in 1 year, right? Can I get that back from the renter? No. You're already paying already. This guy is, rent control. Mate, why don't you put a government control? Then the rents can come down. Because if it costs you $100 to rent a house out and you're making $2, where's the investment? There is none.
1: Yeah, exactly. It's a killer investment.
2: It's killing investment, and that's why no one's doing it anymore. It's just crazy. Absolutely crazy.
1: Good on you, Steve. Yeah, thanks for that. I'm not saying that there was the views of Jack Thrower from the Australia Institute, but that was the result of the poll. 1,100 voters commissioned by the Australia Institute showing strong backing for intervention. But, government intervention and causing freezes like this, as Steve said, can cause unthought of problems. Well, unless you're a landlord, of course you'd be thinking of them.
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1: £11 to £10, 5AA. Rick says, oh yeah, let's kill the rental market altogether. Get rid of negative gearing and capital gains tax and now freeze rental rises. Could we stuff up this country anymore? We don't live in utopia, folks. This is the real world. Thank you for that, Rick. Well, it's been a rather eventful week in Canberra, to put it mildly. Joining us now is 5AA Canberra correspondent Michael Packey. Michael, good morning to you.
11: Good morning, Graham.
1: The private health rebate blocked in the Senate last night. Did that come as a surprise?
11: Look, not so much, because the opposition and the Greens have been saying that they don't support this move to essentially reduce the private healthcare rebate for over 65s. And this is a policy that Labor was trying to get through, essentially to try and save the budget about $3 billion. The government was saying that by saving this $3 billion, it would then spend that money on aged care services. But the opposition's saying, well, you know, you're punishing people that utilise private healthcare, that have been paying for private healthcare for decades. A lot of the people that have been paying for this private healthcare are not necessarily rich, but they have private healthcare in the event of a rainy day, if they do get sick in later life, and that they need to utilise it. So to wind back the rebate that they're getting on that private health cover is cruel. That's what the opposition was saying. The Greens agreed, and they blocked

0: the legislation from being debated in the Senate late yesterday. The weird thing is here, Graham, is that the government has said that they're reintroducing the legislation into Parliament today. And so the question is, well, why are you doing that if you're going to reintroduce the same legislation, which has literally been blocked 24 hours earlier? You're not going to get a different outcome. So it'll be interesting to see what the negotiations start to look like here. There is talk with the Greens that if the government carves out pensioners from this policy, that they may back it in. So if you're a pensioner and that you still pay for private health cover, maybe you won't be affected by the reduction in your government rebate for having private health cover. But if you're not a pensioner, if you're a self-funded retiree and you do have private health, you would still have to cop a reduction to the government rebate. So it'll be interesting to see if they do carve out pensioners and if that's enough for the Greens to back it in.
1: It sounded like Mark Butler was going to reintroduce the bill as is. And as you say, often bills are rejected in the Senate. They go back to the lower house. There are modifications to appease the minor party or the Greens or whoever, and then it proceeds through. But would he really reintroduce it without any changes at all?
0: Well, that's what it seems like. And I just find that quite bizarre why you would do that, why you would introduce the same bill into Parliament that's already been rejected. There is talk that negotiations are happening behind the scenes to carve out, pensioners from the legislation. But you would think that once you negotiate, get those carve-outs happening, maybe, sort out the legislation in a different way and then introduce the modified legislation into Parliament to hopefully get it passed. So it'll be interesting to see what happens here over the coming weeks and months, but clearly the government wanted this to pass before the end of the year so it could start banking these savings. So if it does pass in any way, shape or form, the government is not going to be saving $3 billion. They might save a fraction of that. And you'd assume, as they say, they'll use that money to try and pay for aged care services. But as some independents this morning, as they were arriving in Parliament, people like Jackie Lambie were saying, the mess in the aged care sector is, both parties are to blame, Labor and the Coalition. They're both to blame for the mess that the sector finds itself in, and to basically try and utilise pensioners and the most vulnerable in the community to try and sort out the mess is unacceptable.
1: So if this bill just goes through the lower house unhindered, goes to the upper house, same thing happens, it's rejected, does that set off any triggers? Does that sort of allow the government to do anything,
0: like
1: a double dissolution or anything like that?
0: Yes, it does. But the thing is, I don't think that the government will, go to a double dissolution election on this issue. But yes, technically, if the bill's been rejected twice, then the government has got that bill in its knapsack saying that, we want to make this change. We think that this change is necessary. The Senate is stifling our ability to make this change. So we want to use this as a double dissolution election trigger. But the chance of that happening is pretty low.
1: Well, as always, we'll just wait and see what happens next. I see ministers are back in the spotlight over their spending.
0: Yeah, look, this is an interesting one. This is about Anna Lee. She's the small business minister, and she's coming under a bit of scrutiny lately over the way she's handling her own portfolio of small business. There's a lot of small businesses that believe that she's not doing a very good job. Some of her colleagues don't believe that she's doing a very good job in this area, and she is coming under fire from the opposition during question time. But now another story has emerged in the News Corp papers suggesting that she spent more than $150,000 in taxpayer funds to fly across the world, and visit over 17 months. And she's visited various different countries over that 17 months. But she's done that in her capacity as the International Development Minister. So I think we've got to keep that in mind. She spent this $150,000 over 17 months to visit 9 countries, but she has done that in her capacity as International Development Minister and says that given that she does have that role, travel is part of that, is part of her remit. So I would argue, Graham, that $150,000 to visit 9 countries over more than a year, you know, is probably within reason for a minister when you're meeting your counterparts in other parts of the world and holding meetings with your counterparts in other parts of the world. So I don't know how much this one will fly compared to the job that she's doing as small business minister, which is not very good because there's a lot of problems that are being brought up in that portfolio. And you wonder if she's going to come under more pressure in her portfolio as small business minister rather than international development minister.
1: Have we heard the end of Annika Wells and her spending on the Adelaide birthday party, or is that going to continue?
0: Look, at the moment, we haven't heard any more about it. I think the hard thing about it with that is that she'll always claim that what she did was within the guidelines. And the guidelines have now since changed. There were a few trips that Annika Wells did, which, you know, didn't meet the pub test, and she paid back $10,000. I think the problem here with the $4,000 birthday party that she attended in South Australia was that she said that she needed to travel from Brisbane, which is her hometown, to South Australia, to Adelaide, to have meetings with various people, including the health minister at the time, Chris Picton. Now, apparently, there's been a freedom of information request that's been conducted into Chris Picton's diary, and it doesn't show any meeting with Annika Wells. However, within that diary entry, it does suggest that he did have a private meeting with someone, but we don't know who that someone is. So, look, the issue here is Annika Wells says that she didn't do anything wrong. Anything that she did was within the guidelines. It's not a good look for Annika Wells or the government, I think. But is anything more going to come of it? I don't think so. It's the same thing here with Ann Arleigh. I can't see that anything more is going to come out of this Ann Arleigh story of her spending $150,000 in taxpayer money, because she'll say that she spent that money in her capacity as the International Development Minister. So she was doing her job.
1: Michael Packey, thanks for putting the spotlight on the issues and making it so understandable for us. Always appreciate your time and thoughts. 5AA Canberra correspondent Michael Packey. 2:10 from the text line. Graham, why is the government so anti-aged? Health rebate cuts, work bonus not increased to encourage pensioners to work, etc., etc. And Bill says, how many votes will this health fund rebate cost? Well, Bill, I think the government has taken that into account. I don't think they believe that there are a lot of votes for the Labor Party in among the pensioners. So they think, well, you know, cut them adrift. 8223 0000 is the number to ring. We better take a look at the stock market. The All Ords is down by 0.73%. ASX 200 down by 0.64%. The Dow Jones was down by 0.09 overnight. The NASDAQ was down by 1.8%. Oil, Brent crude, $106 a barrel. West Texas crude, $95. And gold, $4,106 an ounce. The Aussie dollar, currently buying 69.7 US cents. Back after the news.
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5: sunny and 22 with the 10 o'clock news. Good morning, I'm Kendall Brettig. SA's culinary scene was in the spotlight last night with the first Michelin stars handed out. McGill Estate at Penfolds Winery led the way with 2 stars, 10 others received 1, and a host of others were recognised with bib gourmands. It's the first time the Global Guide, first published in 1900, has come down under. Director Gwendol Pulanek says they were impressed.
6: Here you have a strong culinary identity. The local culinary scene is already quite mature, sophisticated, yet quite relaxed, you know, in the setting and welcoming. So it was definitely the right place to start with the Michelin Guide in Australia.
5: The federal government believes it can negotiate with the Greens to get its digital duty of care legislation passed before Christmas. The bill would give social media users the right to opt out of their algorithms determining their social media feed. But the opposition argues the legislation's flawed and may curtail freedom of speech. The coalition's unlikely to support the bill, but the government's hoping it can convince the Greens to pass it through Parliament. Meantime, the Greens say they'll only support a bill cutting the private health insurance rebate for over 65s if pensioners are exempt. The minor parties teamed up with the coalition to block the legislation in the Senate. The federal government plans to reintroduce the bill today, arguing the $3 billion savings will fund more aged care beds. But Greens leader David Shoebridge warns Labor shouldn't expect a different result.
7: The Senate hasn't changed between yesterday and today. And we will not be joining with Labor to punch down on 1.2 million pensioners in the middle of a cost of living crisis.
5: Independent Senator Jackie Lambie is demanding more answers from Defence over the handling of a recording device which has been found on a Navy ship. The device, understood to have been in the female-only cabin, was detected while the vessel was docked in Cairns. The ADF says the incident's been referred to the Joint Military Police Unit. A drunk driver has escaped injury after mounting the footpath and knocking down a traffic light on Unley Road at Malvern. The 41-year-old man from interstate blew more than 3 times over the legal limit. He's been reported for drink driving and driving without due care and lost his licence for 12 months. After sitting stationary for 5 years, the Star Wheel in Melbourne is spinning again, taking passengers. The 120-metre-high observation wheel has undergone an $11 million makeover. Owner Jay Jones says a lot of work has been put into getting it back up and running.
8: It took a lot of people, a lot of experts, a lot of time, a lot of determination. You know, we had to change every mechanical part, rewire all the controls, change every light, and test and test and test and test before we were comfortable to reopen. It's been a long journey, but one that's been worth the battle, I think.
5: Turning to 5AA sport, and Luke Pedler has become only the 8th player to make the crosstown move with the Crows and Power striking a deal in the final minutes of the AFL trade period. However, defender Nick Murray will be staying at the Crows after they rejected North Melbourne's offer. Carlton isn't putting any timeline on whether there'll be sanctions for Will Haywood or Lachie Cowan. The pair are being investigated by the AFL's Integrity Unit, facing accusations of taking illicit drugs over the weekend. Blues football manager Chris Davies says the players' health has been their top priority.
9: They're okay now. A little bit embarrassed, I guess, to put the club in this position, but there's a little bit to play out there, and I'll let that happen over the next period of time.
5: The Sydney Kings have fallen just short of the New Zealand Breakers, going down by 1 point overnight, while the Adelaide 36ers head to Tasmania today to take on the Jack Jumpers tomorrow night. And the construction company behind Christchurch's new indoor rugby stadium has reportedly landed the contract to build the new Hobart Stadium. Now checking 5AA traffic.
10: G'day there, not too bad around the CBD. Clear and quiet for the most part. A few brake lights though on South Road through Theberton and Mylanders. Works continue. Clear for the freeway and Southern Expressway. A burst water main, Myland, Henley Beach Road near Clifford Street. Speed and lane restrictions in place. And Decatherville Terrace, Kent Town, a speed camera. 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Ends tomorrow at Foodland. Great food lives here. Adelaide's most accurate traffic on 5AA.
5: To the weather, sunny and 22 today, partly cloudy tomorrow, 25, warming up to 27 on Saturday and 29 for Sunday. At the moment, 17 on 5AA, always Adelaide.
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0: For Australia's age 65 and over, all opposition parties and crossbenchers united against the bill. Senator Anne Rustin, Shadow Minister for Health.
1: Delighted at the amount of support I got because, quite frankly, this piece of policy that the government's been trying to peddle has got no friends outside of Jim Chalmers, who's trying to fix up his budget bottom line at the expense of Australia's pensioners. The government would think saving $3 billion, whilst I don't dismiss that's a large amount of money, but asking 1.5 million pensioners pick up much of the tab and the rest of it is being shoved into our already overburdened public hospital system because those people that drop their cover will end up, you know, on your RAMs, on your waiting list, stuck in hospital beds, etc., etc. So it just seems like it's an incredibly ill-conceived policy that is going to be paid for by the wrong places.
2: 5AA Mornings with Graham Goodings.
0: Hey, good morning to you. Thanks for tuning in. Hope you can stick around till midday. 8223 000 is the number to ring. Steve says to my baby boomer buddies who voted Labor, you better get used to losing more benefits because Labor know we no longer have any voting power. They will continue to come after our money, super, and any privileges we currently enjoy. You get the government you deserve. Thank you for that, Steve. And the government need to remember that pensioners have families, many who help manage their elderly parents' finances and affairs. Thanks for that. Well, I don't know if you've noticed it. You probably have. Bank branches continue to close around the nation. Joining us from Canstar is Sally Tindall. Sally, good morning to you.
3: Hello, Graham. How are you?
0: Good, thanks. What's the grim news? What's happening?
3: Oh, look, it's all still going down, down, down, and that's coming as no surprise to anyone that, you know, withdraws cash from an ATM or goes to a bank branch or tries to go to a bank branch to have a conversation with someone. So what the APRA data shows, it was released yesterday, is that bank branches continue their backpedal. 97 fewer bank branches in the country compared to the financial year before. It's a drop of 3%, but if you look across 5 years, which, you know, isn't actually that long ago. We're talking about June 2021 that we're comparing it to. Yeah. 5 years ago, there was 1,215 more bank branches open around the country than there are today. It's a significant drop of 28%, and it's happening across the country, mainly in the capital cities, because there is a moratorium from the big four banks not to close regional branches at this point in time. But, for anyone that used to rely on a branch and now has to drive even further to get to one or queue up for a significant amount of time just to see someone face-to-face, they know all too well that this is a problem that needs to be solved.
0: When they started closing branches, they introduced ATMs and said, you know, this is the way of the future, but ATM numbers are also in decline.
3: Oh, they absolutely are. Yeah, those free ATMs. Remember when the big four banks used to charge to get you access to your money, and then they very publicly announced that they were going to drop that charge in order to withdraw your cash? I think it was in the lead up to the Banking Royal Commission, and they were looking to earn some goodwill or something like that. Well, you know, what happened was that they made them free, but they also made them nearly impossible to find. Bank branches have dropped. I mean, there's a 4,959 bank ATMs across the country. But it's a drop in the last year of 184 bank-branded ATMs. That's a drop of 4%. Over the last 5 years, 2,798 have disappeared across the country, bank ATMs. There's lots of other ATMs around, but they'll sting you with a fee.
0: And that's it. I mean, I used to go to a regular ATM. It was attached to a bank and it didn't cost me anything. The branch moved and, oh, there's an ATM inside. And I went and, no, it'll cost you $2 or $4. I said, no, thanks. I'm not paying you to get my money out.
3: Yeah, exactly. It's quite difficult. I mean, there are ways around the ATM. That's important to remember. So you can get cash out at places like Coles and Woolies, although they keep lowering the amount that you can get out. Yeah. But that is an option for some people to avoid having to pay those pesky fees. You can also get there's not many these days, but, you know, some banks will refund you the ATM charge. I believe Macquarie Bank still does. But again, few and far between. Very difficult to find, and that's just to access your own cash.
0: So what's the motive? It's not about service, obviously. You know, fewer branches, fewer ATMs. What do they want you to do?
3: So really, it's a move to, well, the banks will tell you that it's moved to cashless society, as in, like, we're not going directly to

0: cashless society, but more people are opting to bank electronically. They're using cashless. But what we know from the RBA surveys is that cash has actually risen ever so slightly, cash use that is. It's gone up to 15% of transactions, according to the last RBA survey, which was a small increase from 13% in the previous survey. Cash is not dead and buried. It's still a very popular way to pay for things across the country. The banks know this, but it's an expensive form for them because, you know, housing a bricks and mortar branch is quite expensive. Getting the staff to man it, even having the ATMs and carrying that, you know, distributing that cash around the country is expensive for the banks. So really, ultimately, what they're looking to do with the closure of these branches, the disappearance of ATMs, is to save a bit of money.
1: And if you're only dealing online, using credit cards and so forth, they can follow every single transaction, every move you make, every step you take.
0: They really can. And look, some people love it. Don't get me wrong. I like using it for my kids because then I can tell where all their money's gone and point it out. That list of transactions is very handy. But, you know, it's not for everyone. But some people just want the anonymity that comes with cash. And at this point in time, you know, cash is very much a legal tender in this country and the government says it's here to stay. So we need to be able to access it.
1: I mean, I've got nothing to hide, Sally, but I've come home from work and on the way I bought some petrol and I get home and my wife says, oh, so you bought some petrol today. And I, oops, hang on. I mean, I'm not doing anything I shouldn't, but you sort of, it gives you a little bit of an uneasy feeling.
0: Oh, look, I did used to take delight in ringing my husband up after lunchtime to tell him what he had for lunch because he paid for it on his card, especially when it was something like KFC. But anyway, but I learned very quickly that he did not enjoy the joke as much as I did and I had to stop doing it. Otherwise, I was forcing him to pay cash. But, look, it's you know, if you've got a system in place to spend your money and it works for your finances, it helps you keep on track with your budget, things like that. You know, it's important to stick to that. A lot of people are turning back to the age-old traditions of cash stuffing, for example, where you take out, you know, your pay in cash or some of your pay in cash, you put it into envelopes according to each category. And then once that envelope is finished, that's it. There's no more to spend until next payday. And for some people, particularly young people, coming back to that kind of trend and using cash for budgeting purposes. That's a very legitimate reason to be having cash.
1: Yeah, well, I mean, there's no doubt about it. It doesn't feel painful when you go and pay for something with a card. You say, there's the card, you know. But if all of a sudden you reach into your pocket and you come out with a wad of $50 notes and you pay something, you really feel that. The money is gone from you, you know, where plastic is removed from you.
0: Yeah, absolutely. They call it friction spending. So there's this where you hand over the 50, but you don't really let go of that note because you don't really want to.
1: Yeah.
0: And it hurts. Look, for some people, that's actually, doesn't work for them because they split a 50 and then have no idea where the rest goes. And sometimes it goes into the bottom of the washing machine. Sometimes it falls out of their pockets, you know, on the bus or wherever. But for other people, they're really good about keeping track of notes and coins and less good with their budgeting when it comes to tapping and never stopping to actually look at how much the overall damage is, particularly in like periods where we're coming up to it at the moment, sale time in the lead up to Christmas, where, you know, you go to the shopping mall or whatever because Black Friday's on, you tap away and quite quickly you can find that you've actually blown your budget for the month.
1: A very familiar story. So, Sally, realistically, how long do you think we have cash remaining? Is a cashless society on the horizon?
0: I don't actually think it is, to be honest, Graham. I do think that the government and, you know, the regulators and the big banks have some tough decisions to make sure that cash is readily available and bank branches are still open for people to talk to a bank, you know, representative in the foreseeable future. That's the big challenge. The government has said cash is here to stay for the foreseeable future. They've mandated the fact that, you know, businesses with a turnover of, I've forgotten off the top of my head, but 5 million or something like that have to accept cash between the hours of 7 a.m. and 9 p.m. for essential food and things like that. So cash is here to stay. I cannot see a future, you know, at least in the next 20 years, maybe even more, where cash actually goes. But we really need a solution, a long-term viable solution, to make sure that these bank branches and ATMs stay around the country. One option that is somewhat working but has its limitations is Banker Post, where, you know, a lot of the big banks and other smaller banks have got a partnership with Australia Post where you can do really basic banking in your Australia Post, which is great because it's building out that centre so that it doesn't just do, you know, posting of letters anymore. You can get passports there and all the rest of it. You can pay bills, but you can also do some basic banking. Perhaps we need to develop that idea further, but we want to make sure. And the Australian Banking Association has put together a proposal and has sent it to the ACCC, I believe, about, you know, perhaps banks merging together to keep branches alive in regional centres where there are no branches available at this point in time. But we also need to keep an eye on competition. We want to make sure that if you walk into a branch, you know, well, sorry, one of these hubs, that you still have a range of choice of banking products, that you still, you know, that competition really stays alive, because that's what also helps keep a lid on prices.
1: Brilliant. Good on you, Sally. Always great to chat. Sally Tindall from Canstar. Have you had a branch near you shut down and lost an ATM? Mike has some good news. The National has opened a branch at Colonnades, brand new. Good on you, Mike. How many other new branches have opened around the state? If you know of any, let us know. 8223 000. Back with your call shortly.
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1: Ah, so much to talk about, so little time. 23 past 10, 5AA calls in a moment. Hi, Graham. Do you know about nursing homes charging extra for a slice of bread for residents? Also little extras, e.g. ice cream, they are charged. It's disgusting. Prisoners are treated better. And Andrew says, how is it there is even a cost to tap electronically? It's computerised and doesn't involve any human processing. It's a straight-out cash grab. Yeah, look, I must pose the same question. I've transferred money and done dealings, and they say, oh, it might take 1 or 2 days or 3 or 4 days for the transaction to get through. It's all electronic because I've done transactions and it's been instant, like within a minute the transaction's gone through, and then they can say, oh, it'll take 1 or 2 days. So that gives them a little bit longer with your money. Keith, good morning.
11: Morning, Graham. Hope you're well.
1: Very well, thanks.
11: That's good. Hey, that socialist you had on where he's saying the vast majority of Australian people want traps down on landlords and stuff. Now, I'm not a landlord, we own our own home, but the best way to destroy the stability of the housing market is this. Government sells off housing trust homes, evicts, or through natural attrition, gets rid of the properties, then puts stress on private households and private owners who are landlords to drop their prices, thus regulating them rather than keeping the housing trust market.
1: Yep.
11: Now, the best way to destroy any country is put it to a vote. How many Australians would like to see millionaires and billionaires taxed to 95%? I'll bet you any money, it'll be vast majority of morons out there, excuse my French, will say, yep, let's tax all the billionaires and millionaires and leave them 5%. Best way to destroy a country. You know, the Victorian housing market has dropped below Adelaide for the first time in God knows how long because the Andrews government destroyed landlords. You want to pull the rug out of the housing market? I have no problem with houses dropping in price, but the way it will drop will be astronomical because all the landlords will offload their houses and there will be a glut on the market.
1: Yeah, no, you make sense there, Keith. And I think this idea of because someone is wealthy, tax them to oblivion is crazy. There was someone, I think it was in England, they suggested huge taxation, said because you're earning so much, you've got a business and your profits are huge, you should be paying 75% tax, just pick a figure. And he said, well, you know what I'll do? I'll run my business for 4 or 5 months of the year and then shut it down because there's no point running it any longer. It's the same with somebody who is quite wealthy and you say, oh, look, they should be paying more tax. But that person that is very wealthy, they might have a cleaner that comes into their house once or twice a week. They might pay to have their clothes ironed, dry cleaned and the like. They might pay for a gardener on a regular basis. You tax them indiscriminately, all of a sudden they'll lay off the cleaner, they'll lay off the gardener, they won't go out to dinner as often. I mean, these people are spending money. Yeah, people should pay a fair amount of tax. But to say, you know, millionaires and billionaires should pay outrageous amounts, think it through. Dawn, good morning.
12: Good morning, Grant. Love your show. I just wanted to, we've been going down to Royal Adelaide Hospital to oncology, which I can't fault them at all. They're absolutely beautiful down there, especially Donna. what I'm ringing up about is I've been going down there for a couple of months now, and the hospital is fine, but outside the hospital where the people sit, it's filthy. I don't know whether anybody else has noticed it, but it really really shocked my husband and I. You know, we went down there and we thought, well, you'd think that somebody on the dole or something could pressure clean it or something or other.
1: So this is outside the Royal Adelaide? And
12: yeah, outside the Royal Adelaide Hospital, yeah. Where people sit, you know, when they come out.
1: What, there's lots of rubbish around, untidy, unkempt?
12: No, there's not rubbish around, but it's dirty and grey and you know, like stuff's been spilled, it looks like, and, you know, it just needs a good pressure clean.
1: So it's just not being maintained?
12: No, it's not being maintained, and it just takes the niceness off, you know, the Royal Adelaide, I feel, or we feel, yeah.
1: And it's not all that old, is it? No, Dawn, look, thanks for bringing that to our attention. Look, there'll be a reason that the hospital won't maintain it, cutting costs, they can't get the staff to do it. But, yeah, you would think the outside and surrounds of a hospital should be maintained. Edwin, good morning.
13: Good morning, Graham. Look, I'd like to mention about a time when I rang up the Commonwealth Bank and I said, I'd like to have a small loan so I could do a bit of renovation. And they said to me, oh, you can't have a small loan to do a renovation unless you go online. So this is the first time this has happened to me. So it seems to me that that's the way it's all going. It's all going to eventually, everyone will see that there'll be online banking everywhere. And you won't be able to access your money unless you go online.
1: Yeah, I think that is the way of the world, Edwin, and this is a changeover period. Probably 20 years down the track, everyone will be comfortable with it. You won't know any other kind of banking, but we're going through that transitionary period where there are a lot of people who aren't comfortable going online, who don't want to go online, they don't have a computer, they don't have a smartphone, they only want to deal in cash. So in the interim, we're going to have it's teething problems, but I think the major banks should look after people in the interim. Thanks so much for your call, 8223 000. Coming up after the news headlines, our legal segment for Johnston with his lawyers. Get your questions ready. Any legal matters, 8223 000 is the number. Back shortly.
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18: Good morning, I'm Kendall Brettig. The government plans to reintroduce a bill cutting the private health insurance rebate for over 65s, despite opposition from the Coalition and the Greens. The Amora Hotel Adelaide in Victoria Square is being officially opened following a $73 million transformation. People around the country are being urged to light a candle tonight to mark Pregnancy and Infant Loss Remembrance Day. And Adelaide United's AFC Champions League campaign continues tonight in Thailand. Sunny and 22, at the moment 18. More news at 11 o'clock on 5AA, always Adelaide.
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